0: ABC News. Good morning, I'm Maria Hatzakis. The federal government's been cautioned against repeating its fuel excise discount as petrol prices continue to rise. The price of Brent crude oil is hovering around its highest since late May and close to the peak at the start of April as an impasse in the Middle East negotiations continues. It's fueled speculation there could be another round of cuts to the excise, but economist Saul Eslake warns that would put further pressure on inflation.
1: The three-month halving of the excise and the suspension of the road user charge for heavy vehicles cost the budget $4.2 billion. And then there was a further cost because it was extended at half that rate for a further month. So it would be expensive at a time when the Reserve Bank wants it to rein in deficits as a contribution to reducing inflationary pressures.
0: Meantime, a meeting in Amman between Iran and Gulf Arab states to discuss possible agreements about the key oil shipping route, the Strait of Hormuz, has been postponed. His Middle East correspondent, Caitlin Kelly.
2: Talks addressing the Strait of Hormuz between Iran, Oman and Gulf countries were postponed due to a lack of appropriate conditions and consensus, according to the Omani Foreign Ministry, as an attack on the contested waterway killed one person and injured four others on Sunday. Meanwhile, a new front in Yemen's war also threatens the region's security as Saudi Arabia and Yemeni forces fight the Iran-backed Houthis, who in a lightning offense over the weekend seized large parts of the coast, including an island on the Bab el-Manab Strait, another key shipping route that carries 7% of the world's oil.
0: In other news, the federal opposition has warned One Nation's migration policy could have a negative impact on the economy. The minor party has vowed to cut the temporary migrant population by 750,000 over 3 years, reaching net negative overseas migration. Liberal Senator and Shadow Immigration Minister John O'Dunham has told News 24 he wants to see migration numbers brought down, but cautions that going too far could put the economy at risk.
3: Tell us how you've modelled these numbers, how you have arrived at them and what economic impact there is. You cannot separate out the cut to migration from the impact on the economy. Yes, it's important to bring numbers down, absolutely, but you have to do it in a way that doesn't destroy the economy.
0: Queensland's Transport Minister has spruced the progress of the state government's new e-mobility laws while crushing confiscated devices. The rules give police the powers to conduct random breath tests on riders and destroy devices that can exceed a 25-kilometre-an-hour speed limit. Brent Mickelberg says police have seized more than 460 devices since the new laws came into effect in July, with almost 60 of those destroyed this morning. He's urged the federal government to restrict the importation of illegal devices.
4: My job as the Minister for Transport Main Roads in Queensland is to ensure that where these devices are used on our streets and footpaths, that we have a framework in place that they can be removed. That will be a whole lot easier if the federal government took a greater stance in relation to the importation of illegal devices.
0: A funeral service has just begun in Brisbane for former Queensland Police Commissioner Steve Golshevsky. Mr. Golshevsky was appointed the state's top cop in 2024, but medically retired in February this year. The 67-year-old died earlier this month, a year and a half after being diagnosed with stage 4 lung cancer. He's being farewelled at a service at Brisbane City Hall this morning. In tennis, German Alexander Zverev is celebrating, claiming the men's US Open title. He beat American Ben Shelton in four sets, 6-3, 7-6, 5-7, 6-2. He's dedicated the victory to his mother, who helped him overcome health challenges.
5: When your four-year-old son gets diagnosed with diabetes, and doctors in the office tell you that life and sports will be very, very limited for that child, it takes a very, very strong mother to walk out of those offices and to say, my son will be whatever he wants to be.
0: The weather for Queensland, isolated showers in the Western Gulf Country and on the East Coast, north of Brisbane, mostly sunny elsewhere, including the Southeast Brisbane and Logan 25, Ipswich 27, the Gold and Sunshine Coast, heading for a top of 24 degrees, Toowoomba 22. 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
8: Speaking with the Tough Guy Book Club very soon. But if you are fascinated by F1, Formula One, I'm hoping you'll join me at the Brisbane Writers Festival because I will be interviewing the man who reports and writes about car racing, Formula One racing, Stuart Bell. Stuart Bell has been, how long has he been covering Formula One? Probably 20, 30 years. And now Stuart Bell is coming to Brisbane as part of the Brisbane Writers Festival. He's written a book called Formula One, The World's Most Brutal Sport. To be honest, I was thinking, oh, here we go, that's hyperbole. As I've started to read his book, I'm thinking, actually, he may be right. So is Formula One the world's most brutal sport? Of course, you're like me, you're thinking, no, boxing is. No, hang on, UFC is. No, hang on, rugby league is. Well, you may be surprised to hear about the intense competitive nature both on the track and off the track in Formula One. Stuart Bell is coming for the Brisbane Writers Festival. I will be speaking with him for the Brisbane Writers Festival, which happens early next month. Just look up the Brisbane Writers Festival if you want to come along. I'll also be interviewing Sean McAuliffe. You would know him from ABC TV and his other projects. The guy's appallingly nice, appallingly intelligent, does really interesting programs, and he also has the damn cheek to write good books. So he'll be at the Brisbane Writers Festival as well. And I hope you'll join me for that. It's 7 minutes past 10. This is 612 ABC Brisbane. Ali from Toowoomba, well, I was speaking with Kelly Higgins-Devine before about trying to get hold of tickets for the AFL game in Melbourne this weekend. Ali says, we were lucky enough to be in Melbourne years ago when the Lions were in the final. We did the street parade and their last training session where it rained and everyone bolted. Sadly, not members, so no tickets. But we just happened to be driving past the MCG as the teams ran onto the field. It was amazing to hear the crowd roar, says Ali from Toowoomba. That's the atmosphere, Ali, isn't it? The atmosphere is incredible. Even if you're not a fan of the sport, being in the crowd, part of that atmosphere, is just spine-tingling. Juliet of the Sunshine Coast says, Steve, read the AFL finals. Our team is Hawthorn. As my husband is originally from Hawthorn and did play for the Hawthorn Reserves, and we attended a grand final in the 80s when our team won, it was very memorable. So our fingers are crossed for this year. Although the Brisbane Lions look very good. Regards, Juliet of the Sunshine Coast. Best of luck, Juliet, for you and the family. I hope you guys lose. But thank you. thank you very much for your message. All the best.
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8: Bit of a sport theme this morning in some ways. The Queensland Premier, David Crisafulli, says his resolve is stronger than ever, quote unquote, that Rockhampton will host rowing events for the 2032 Olympics and Paralympics. Concerns have been raised, to put it mildly, about the Fitzroy River's suitability for the international event, and the site still needs approval from the sport's governing body, World Rowing. David Crisafulli, the Premier of this state, has told the ABC he is confident technical assessments will prove the river's suitability.
15: I don't think it's in question. I think it's just a group of people who are trying to launch a last-ditch campaign to try to get, quite frankly, to get us to blink. And I'm not for turning on this. I believe in regional Queensland and I know the legacy play that will happen. And I'm very excited about it.
8: So what do the people of Rockhampton themselves think? Aaron Kelly hit the streets of Rocky to find out.
16: Well, I mean, just have it wherever suits best for the rowing, you know, like if there's another venue that can host more people in a better atmosphere, go for it. But if you can do it here, why not? You know, it's a nice place. Everyone wants to move here. So what better place to have it, you know?
9: Why should it not be here? Of course it should be here. You know, it's go Aussie. It should be great. And then support the local here too. Support Queensland. Yeah. Go for it. Bring on the Olympics. Shouldn't just be in the southeast. It should be in the whole state.
12: I think it should be here. I saw that there's, you know, some risk about crocodiles and stuff, but people row on the river every day. So there's not so much effect to everyone. But I think we have a lot to offer, obviously, with Beef Central, so Beef Capital, sorry. So there's always stuff to do around Rocky. I think it'll bring more people and more tourism here as well.
17: Well, look, we're the beef capital of Australia, right? Ideally, we would say we're the beef capital of the world here in Rockhampton. We've got a lot to offer. We host big events here all the time. There's no reason we can't host the rowing. I think that the Fitzroy River is great for it. We have a beautiful, wide, long freshwater course that could be used. I don't see why we shouldn't have it here.
18: Well, Rocky's a beautiful place. The river, we're really proud of our river. And, there's a rowing club already here and they're managing the crocodiles. So I think that the locals know what the risks are and are managing them. Talk to the locals and actually learn something off them.
8: That's good to know. They're managing the crocodiles. The Olympic rowers won't have anything to worry about.
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7: With Steve Austin.
8: On the south side of Brisbane this morning, at the suburb of Rocklea, the first batch of seized e-bikes have been destroyed. Let's find out why. The Minister for Transport and Main Roads is Brent Crusher Mickleberg. Brent Mickleberg, morning to you.
19: Morning, Steve. Thanks for having me.
8: So, why did you crush or why did you stand over a whole lot of crushed e-bikes this morning?
19: Well, we crushed those e-bikes this morning, Steve, because they were illegal and they were dangerous. And we told Queenslanders that we'd make them safer by taking strong action on the use of these illegal e-bikes. And that's exactly what we've done today. So really pleasing to see the first batch of e-bikes, the 59 e-bikes that were crushed at the scrap metal recycler here in Rocklea this morning. And these are all devices that the Queensland Police have seized since our legislation was introduced on 1 July. And
8: in what way were they illegal? Just forgive me. So what makes them illegal, the technology in the bikes themselves or the fact that someone was riding them in an inappropriate way?
19: So largely in this case, they were because they were illegal by design. So many of them didn't have pedals, for example. So one of the requirements of the legislation to be an e-bike, you need to have pedals. Many of them were overpowered as well considerably. So there's power requirements in relation to the motor. So these devices were all seized. There's been 466 devices seized across the state, Steve, and from places, obviously plenty of them in the southeast, but also from places like Blackwater and Yeppoon and Cairns and Townsville. And we've seen a really pleasing response from the community as well. The feedback that I get from the police is that they're seeing a marked decrease in the use of these illegal devices. I think it's also important to say, Steve, that there's a lot of people using e-mobility devices in a safe and legal way, and we want to continue to facilitate their use. But for those who choose to use an illegal e-mobility device in public, it will be seized and it will be destroyed. And today was just the first batch of 59 that have been seized and destroyed since the 1st of July.
8: Seems like a waste, Brent Mickleberg. Can't some of them be reworked into legal devices, maybe given to many of the, you know, the charities that are around that repurpose things?
19: Well, they're all being recycled, Steve. But we were very focused on ensuring that we take these devices out of circulation. They are dangerous and they have been and continue to be used inappropriately. And where people do use these illegal devices, we wanted to send a strong message that they will be seized and they will be destroyed. And I think that's what the community has asked us to do. It's certainly the feedback that I receive from the community, my community on the Sunshine Coast, but elsewhere in Queensland as well when I'm travelling. They wanted to see strong action. The communities were sick of young hoons in particular using e-bikes in an unsafe way. We tragically have seen lives lost as a consequence of these illegal e-mobility devices. So we did take

0: a strong stance, and it's an unapologetically strong stance, Steve.
1: My guest is Queensland's Minister for Transport and Main Roads, Brent Mickleburgh. So how do they destroy them? How are they destroyed? Are they put through a crusher? Are they pulled apart with a spanner and a screwdriver? What happens?
0: Yes, Steve, correct. No, so they weren't pulled apart with a spanner and a screwdriver. They were put through a special crushing machine, which effectively shreds the metal. And I'd encourage your listeners, if they're not listening to 612, jump on the ABC News tonight and have a look at the pictures. There will no doubt be some good footage of them dropping into the crushing machine, and then out the other end as they come out, effectively as shredded metal. And then I was just talking to the gentleman who runs the facility. All of the different components are then separated out and sold into different recycling markets, depending on what the nature of the metal or the product is. So effectively, the high-level summary is the lithium batteries were removed at the start before they were crushed, and then the remainder of the device is put through a special shredding machine, a metal shredding machine.
1: So that lithium battery should be quite valuable, shouldn't it? What happens to the batteries themselves?
0: So those will be dealt with by specialist lithium battery recyclers. So they've effectively, what happens, the device is seized. It's stripped out because it's obviously, it represents additional challenges, and they're then stored for a period of time. There is a statutory review process where if someone feels like a device has been seized incorrectly, they can appeal that. And then once that time frame lapses, we're now at this point here where those devices are being destroyed. And that will be true for all of the devices that are seized. And they will be destroyed, and we'll continue to do that. And we want to send a strong message, and hopefully people will get the message that if you do have one of these devices sitting in your garage, don't use it in a public space. If you do, police are going to seize it, and it's a pretty expensive mistake, I suspect, for many people. And they'll seize it, and we will destroy it, because we want to ensure that we continue to do whatever we can to make Queensland safer.
1: How often are you going to crush e-devices and e-bikes?
0: Well, look, Steve, they'll be crushed as they come through, effectively. This is the first batch after they'd lapsed that statutory review period. And there's obviously storage costs and the like, so we'll continue to crush them periodically.
1: Okay.
0: This was a significant day because I think we did want to ensure that we send a strong message to those who may be inclined to use a device that is illegal, that there would be a consequence. But certainly we won't be standing in front of every single bike that's crushed over coming months and years. But I think today's an important day just to send a message to those who may be wavering about whether or not they should use that device. I'd suggest it's not in their best interest to do so. If you're inclined to use that device, then do it on private property where it's not a risk to others.
1: Transport Minister Brent Mickleburgh is my guest. Brent Mickleburgh, I just want to ask you about the Homeview train station, which is going to be relocated 100 metres up the track and rebuilt. The mayor of John Raven says, look, it's one of the quietest stations. Maybe, rather than spending all that money on it, maybe put money elsewhere. What's happening with what's the plan with the Homeview train station?
0: Yeah, so as a part of the Logan and Gold Coast Faster Rail project, which is a project that we awarded in early 2025, there are major upgrades to a number of stations through Logan, some of which are already underway. Others will be done in process. The reason this is a topic of conversation at the moment is my department and the project team are currently undertaking community consultation in relation to that section of the track and what it looks like, the stations and the like. And Mayor Raven's made his view pretty plain. And I think
1: only 90 people a day use it, although Melissa McMahon, the state Labor member, says she thinks it might be more than that because people aren't tapping on and tapping off, but 90 people a day doesn't seem like many to me. Do you know?
0: Well, it's certainly one of the quieter stations on the network. That's certainly true. What I'd encourage is that the community have their say. That's the purpose of this community consultation, and we want to hear from the community. It may be that it's a really important station for a particular group of people who may not otherwise be able to move around. It may be that it is underutilised. Mayor Raven's had his say. That's great. I want all of those who have a stake in Logan and Gold Coast Faster Rail, that part of the world, to have their say as well. And I'd encourage them to engage through that community consultation process. And that's why we run these processes, so that people can have their say. And it's not just about elected representatives, it's about all stakeholders.
1: I appreciate your time, Minister. Thanks very much.
0: Thanks a lot, Steve.
1: Minister for Transport and Main Roads, Queensland Cabinet Minister Brent Mickleburgh.
2: For decades, Alan Jones was one of Australia's most powerful voices, a broadcaster who could make or break a career and command an audience of millions. Now, he's finding an audience

0: in a very different place, a courtroom. Allegations of how the broadcaster used his power to abuse young men are being heard in court at the moment. So what happened? What does the evidence say? And what will the judge believe? To find out, search the Case Law podcast on ABC Listen or wherever you get your podcasts.
1: Steve of Boondall sent me a text saying, just an old bloke's niggle, but when did a railway station turn into a train station? Fair point, Steve. You're quite right. It's probably better to call it a railway station. So thank you very much. And on the issue of the rowing in Rocky, whether or not it goes ahead, Jen from Samson Vale says, Steve, forget about the danger to the rowers with the crocodiles. Think of the new speed records. If you happen to be in the lane with the strong current and you add crocodiles, the sky's the limit. Thank you, Jen. This is Melissa Etheridge, similar features on 612 ABC Brisbane.

0: That's Melissa Etheridge. Similar Features is the track. Bev of Durack says Steve Crocs in the river in Rockhampton could have some world records as a result. And she says, correct me if I'm wrong, but the Olympics were awarded to Brisbane, were they not? Yes, Beverly of Durack, they were. Noel at the Gap says, Steve, Rocky's a lovely place, but the Fitzroy River is not a still water course and can't be made so, which is the primary reason it won't meet international rowing standards. This is sheer stupidity on behalf of the Queensland State Government to keep pushing for Rockhampton purely for political reasons. And another listener says, Steve, an Olympic host country can choose a sport to add to the Olympic schedule. Why don't we add croc wrestling to the list? Hold the event before each rowing heat. Let's go. Let's speak with Kat Feeney.
1: It should be wood chopping.
0: Wood chopping.
1: That should be the event that we host. Wood chopping is an international sport, and we're good at it.
0: Is it really?
1: You think about it. People have had to chop down trees for firewood all over the world for a long, long, long, long, long time. And as a result, there are competitions that reward the best at it. And I reckon at the Ekka, wood chopping would have to be one of the best, most distinctively Queensland Ekka experiences. Makes sense that we invite the rest of the world to chop wood with us, Steve.
0: See, you're my friend, so I trust you when you tell me things. Is it true that wood chopping is an international sport?
1: It's a sport all over the world. There's
0: a
1: massive league in the United States. You think about all the lumberjacks, et cetera.
0: Canada, okay.
1: Yep.
0: So wood chopping is an international sport. Or an international event of some kind.
1: I'm sure there's a world championship of some description. I know a lot of the Australians wish to compete in the US because that's where the big bucks are.
0: Mm.
1: So I think, you know, from LA to Brisbane... Wood chopping. I mean, just say, what a great spectator sport. It invites a conversation about forestry management. You know, it's honestly, I reckon I would be very interested to hear whether your listener agrees with me, Steve. I reckon wood chopping would be a great idea.
0: 1300-222-612 is the phone number, or you can send a text 0467-922-612. If Kat Feeney says it so, I believe her because I trust her statements. What's happening after 12:30 today?
1: I'm going to go and fact check myself. Stephen, this afternoon you're going to hear from the local businessman. Well, he's a budding businessman. He's a young fella who was at school, hadn't really found his groove. At my old school, by the way, Andrew Hilly State High, I represent.
0: You're name dropping.
1: And then a teacher comes along and says, you know what, with your skills, I reckon you should try this. Now, this fellow's like, okay, gives it a go. Turns out he's actually very good. Recently returned from the United States, courtesy of a grant picked up through Moreton Bay to help research and expand what is a burgeoning industry here in Queensland. Kind of all because a teacher said, I think you could. You're going to hear from this young man today. You're going to hear a little bit more about what that teacher said. The industry, Steve, is drone technology.
0: Mm.
1: You're going to find out what it's
0: like. The drone pilot or races drones?
1: You will hear the story. This afternoon, very interesting. Plus, is there a teacher that changed the course of your life? I mean, this is the power of a good teacher. And then, Steve... my dad is one of those people who can fix things with stuff.
0: Mm-hmm.
1: You know, it keeps the coffee jars with the nails and everything.
0: Yeah, my dad was the same.
1: Once fixed the family Volvo with a tin can. I had stitches out last week. The next day, the wound split wide open again.
0: So on dad stitched you up?
1: No. On my right hand, on my pointer finger, I realized I needed to keep the finger straight to avoid the wound, which is on the knuckle, from splitting again.
0: Okay.
1: I'm a Guy Feeney'd a splint out of the cage that they use to keep the cork on a champagne bottle, as you can see before.
0: That is totally on brand for Kat Feeney. How on brand of
1: which
0: you?
1: Which I discovered is called a mousselet, by the way. So I would love to hear about the things that your listeners... The patch
0: That's
1: job
0: so on brand.
1: Is probably better than any other medical alternative. I am going to keep this splint on until that wound heals, Steve, and I'm sure I'm not the only one who's MacGyvered their way.

0: through a problem. I'd love to hear your story.
1: MacGyver on the radio, 12:30 today. Thanks, Kat. Let's go to news headlines. I'll read you some of the text messages. But first of all, Maria Hatzakis, the head of the Tough Guy Book Club. Maria, hello again.
2: Hello again, Steve. The federal government's been cautioned against repeating its fuel excise discount as petrol prices continue to rise. The price of Brent crude oil is hovering around its highest since late May and close to the peak at the start of April as an impasse in the Middle East negotiations continues. It's increased speculation that there could be another round of cuts to the fuel excise, but economist Saul Eslake warns that would put further pressure on inflation. Queensland's former top cop Steve Golshevsky is being farewelled at a funeral in Brisbane. Mr. Golshevsky died earlier this month, aged 67, after being diagnosed with stage 4 lung cancer. He was appointed police commissioner in 2024 and medically retired in February this year. A funeral service is being held at Brisbane City Hall this morning. Queensland's Transport Minister has proved the progress of the state government's new e-mobility laws while crushing confiscated devices. The rules give police powers to conduct random breath tests on riders and destroy devices that can exceed a 25-kilometre-an-hour speed limit. Brent Mickleberg says officers have seized more than 460 devices since the new laws came into effect in July, with almost 60 of those destroyed this morning. In motorsport, Mercedes driver Kimi Antonelli has clinched victory in Formula One's Spanish Grand Prix. Red Bull's Max Verstappen crossed second, with McLaren's Lando Norris in third place. Australian Oscar Piastri finished in eighth place for McLaren. More news at 11.
1: Maria, thank you. Thank you to my listeners who sent messages about the e-bikes. One says, Steve, last week I was nearly knocked over twice by e-scooter riders at speed with no helmets just near the South Bank police station. Nothing has changed with the new laws, says my correspondent. Jackie sees things differently. She says, Jackie says, Steve, I have noticed less e-bikes and children on them in recent weeks, says Jackie. Thanks for your messages.
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1: 22:11, my name's Steve Austin. If you go to a pub occasionally in Brisbane, you might stumble across a bunch of boofy blokes reading books or talking about the books they've read. It's called the Tough Guy Book Club. It's a network of men and who like reading, who get together in local pubs and talk about the books they're reading and what the stories mean and the narrative. It's a Tough Guy Book Club. It's basically a book club for blokes who want to read books and nut it out afterwards, and for blokes who don't. But most importantly, it's about having a decent conversation and a good yarn. Now, I spoke with these guys a year or two back. So let's go back to Peter Machell. Peter sits on the board. He's an organiser and a board member of the Tough Guy Book Club. Peter, good to speak with you again. Tell me what the best book is you've read the last few months, Peter. What's on your mind? Anything?
6: Good morning, Steve. You're looking well, mate.
1: You liar, but anyhow. Yes?
6: Look, I'll give you my favourite from last year. It was actually a translation, Alone in Berlin by Hans Ballada. And it was a great story of an elderly couple that were, like a lot of people in Germany, I think in World War II, you know, sort of by default sympathetic to the Nazis. And then their only son got killed as a Nazi soldier. And it's a story of the sort of grassroots resistance. Really wonderful read.
1: Okay. So it captured you. It's for some reason the story had captured you.
6: Absolutely. And, you know, as I mentioned to you last time, we don't read books for the quality. We read them for the quality of the conversation.
1: What results afterwards, in other words, Peter?
6: That's right. And, you know, we find that getting a group of men to talk about the same book is just the start of a conversation that will lead anywhere. So we try to read really diverse books, and, you know, often people say,

0: I wouldn't have read that book if I wasn't in club, and I'm glad I did.
1: Interesting. So tell me the thinking behind this, because often when there's book clubs, they're often predominantly grouped by different women, but you guys set out some time ago to get guys not just reading but also communicating. And I've always quite liked the idea of a bunch of guys, no hold bars, talking about what's really on their mind when they've read something. So I quite like the idea, Peter.
0: Yeah, look, we saw this coming, and I think I think it's really hard to be particularly a young man in society today. I think we're in a bit of an epidemic of not just illiteracy, but loneliness, Steve.
1: Yes.
0: And I think women are wonderful at naturally networking, and that's why you find all sorts of natural clubs full of women. And men need all the help they can get, mate, to do that. So what we kind of do is we turn reading into a team sport, you know, and that seems to appeal. Our mission is we think men should read more, talk more, and have more friends, and we deliver a structure that encourages that. And we're growing pretty strongly, mate. We must be doing something right.
1: Tell me about what happens on a night. So you get together at a pub somewhere. So if I was to go along, what would I see? What would I be involved in, Peter?
0: We start with the introductions. We start with club news and just a little part, and then we'll go around the table and tell each other what's been going on in our month. It's really important that we don't talk about work. That's our number one.
1: It's a bad habit we have, isn't it? We always talk about, what do you do, mate? I do this, I do that, yes.
0: It's such a shallow conversation, and it's one that introduces judgment into a conversation, and we're frankly better off without it. We tend to have, and it's not compulsory, it's opt-in. If you will tell the table what's been going on in your life a little bit or a lot, and you might want to go deep at some stage. There's not a lot of blokes around the table. You know, we average about eight. The first half hour or so is taken up with introductions and really getting to know each other. And we'll have a set series of questions about the book. We all read the same book all over the world.
1: Mm-hmm. Okay.
0: And we all answer the same questions. And as I said, the conversation can then lead anywhere.
1: So when you say you all read the same books all over the world, you mean this is a global thing?
0: Yeah, mate. Yeah, we're about to tip over 200 chapters. Most of them are in Australia. We started in Melbourne. We've got 24 chapters in Queensland. Our little book club has actually turned into the biggest in-person men's book club in the world now.
1: What books have you been reading this year, Peter?
0: This month's book is an Australian one. It's The Rain Heron by Robbie Arnott, out of Tasmania. I haven't actually finished that one yet. I better get
1: a book. I think the author's coming to the Brisbane Writers Festival. I could be wrong.
0: Lovely.
1: I could be wrong. Give me some latitude on that. But yeah.
0: Look, I've started it, mate. And you know, you can just tell it's going to be a great read. The book last month was by a woman author, The End of the Story by Lydia Davis, and it was a challenging book to read.
1: Mm-hmm.
0: A lot of our blokes didn't like it, but that's okay because...
1: That's the point.
0: We talk about it. We change our mind. We look at things from different perspectives. They're very diverse. We don't read a single genre. We only read fiction, but we try not to read, the same genre month after another.
1: My guest is Peter Machell. Peter is on the board of the Tough Guy Book Club, which is a global book club. He's also the organiser for Queensland. This is 612 ABC Brisbane. Peter, what pub or pubs do you meet in usually? I guess if one of my listeners is a bloke who wants to sort of maybe consider joining, reading a book and, you know, mulling it over with some other guys, whereabouts and things like that?
0: Well, mate, we've covered the whole patch of southeast Queensland from Gold Coast to Sunshine Coast and from Redcliffe to the Redlands. The website, toughguybookclub.com, has a map and you can find us there. If you wanted to run into me, you'll find me at the Osborne in the Valley on the first Wednesday of the month.
1: Is it every first Wednesday of the month?
0: We don't do January, mate. It's too close to Christmas. But for the rest of the year, yes. It's at 7 o'clock on the first Wednesday of the month all over the world.
1: Fair enough. Peter, have you had a chance, or any of your members had a chance to look at the Brisbane Writers Festival offering some of the writers that are coming next month. Anything caught your eye?
0: I haven't, mate. I'm going to go and do that. I know you're a fan, and I'll hope to see you there.
1: Lovely. Good on you, Peter. Thanks so much.
0: Thanks, Steve.
1: Peter Machell sits on the board of the Tough Guy Book Club. So they meet the first Wednesday of every month, except in January, for obvious reasons. If you want to find out about them, you want to find out about where they are, where they meet, what they've been reading, toughguybookclub.com is the address.
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1: Some messages ahead of a song and then Alison Alexander. Phil of Bribie Island says, Steve, no matter what the state treasurer says or spins, David Janetsky has been in charge of the Queensland budget for 2 years now and appears to be somewhat ineffective despite promises to the contrary. It would appear that the Australian public does not care about our state and national debt. They continuously want governments to pay their bills and pay out non-means-tested benefits for everyone, without a care in the world where the money comes from, as long as it's not from taxes on them, says Phil from Bribie Island. Debbie, so I've asked you the question, obviously, about, you know, do you even care about the levels of debt that Australia and Queensland now carries? Debbie of Tambourine says, re the ratings downgrade, yes, I do care. I don't think we should be spending all this money on the Olympics. And why are we spending another $98 million on the CFMEU inquiry? I believe they had enough evidence from the first part of the inquiry to do what they need to do to rein in the union. Why spend all this extra money? I don't agree the federal budget is to blame. We needed to bring housing back to some normalcy without record increases each year. So it wasn't a given that stamp duty would keep increasing by record levels. The state government and previous state governments are to blame for where we are when it comes to our debt. Debbie, thank you very much. Ross of Sunnybank Hill says, I care a lot about the looming $200 billion of state debt. A miserable increase to a $2 public transport fare from the current absurd 50 cents would likely make no difference to a user nor the way they vote. So claw back at least some of the real operating costs of public transport immediately, says Ross of Sunnybank Hills. Jim at The Gap says, Steve, it's a standard tactic of this LNP government to blame anyone else and to blame stamp duty reduction caused by a crucial correction in the housing market is not a catastrophe, as David Janetsky claimed. It's just banal. Government always has debt. It's puerile to equate state or national debt to household finances. And spare me the Newman as a visionary BS. His government was a fiscal and social democratic disaster, says Jim from The Gap. And finally, Abby says, surely it's time to fix our priorities. Our money should go straight into our broken systems, like the healthcare, education, not blow it on Olympic stadiums that most people don't want. The CFMEU inquiry appears to be costing a lot of money to Queensland as well. I'm not saying that the CFMEU findings don't matter, but how does spending the best part of $95 million fix things in society right now? With Queensland's credit rating downgraded, it's proof our spending priorities are currently somewhat backward whilst frontline services suffer, says Abby. Abby, thank you very much. 17 to 11, this is Talking Heads and Wild, Wild Life. I have Alison Alexander on 612 ABC Brisbane.

0: Talking Heads and Wild Wildlife. On 612 ABC Brisbane, it's Monday. Queensland Food Fellow and Food Consultant Alison Alexander is here once again. She's a food consultant, and as a result, she travels around and she samples and she smells and she tries and she listens and comes back with the results of her journeys. And you've brought me two different selections of what looks like a home-baked or a stone-baked bread. Alison, morning to you.
1: Hello, Steve. Look, it has a lovely rustic look to it. It wasn't home-baked at all. It was done in a very professional kitchen. I've just had a couple of days at the southern end of the Sunshine Coast and visiting a friend and eating out at some lovely cafes.
0: Oh, how terrible.
1: I know. It was hard work. Some of them doing some beautiful Italian pastries. Another one that served not a lot of pastries as such. Their concentration was on sourdough bread, and they do a 36-hour fermentation of the sourdough. And I've got to say, you've got that in front of you, and the smell of that bread, let alone the flavour, I think is really beautiful. It's got quite a strong smell to it, and the flavour has that little, you know, hint of sourness, but just gorgeous.
0: The sourdough, does that mean it's fermented in the yeast process?
1: Well, all bread is fermented, but in the case of sourdough, it doesn't use a commercial yeast. It uses if you take flour and you mix it with some water and you allow that to become a fermentation, that in the very simplest term, that can then be used as your raising agent, that sourdough starter, to go on and make bread. But that starter has to be looked after. You have to feed it so that you grow it all the time because it's a living thing. But it can be started from other things. I'm just

0: talking about it in its simplest terms. But sourdough bread is very different from bread that I might use, let's say some dried yeast or some fresh yeast, whichever, and make a loaf of bread. You'll get a very different texture. You get obviously a different taste, different style. Most bread is not sourdough here in Australia. It takes longer to make.
1: When I go to my supermarket, on the label, they'll often have, you know, stone-baked, something like that, 36-hour, or something
0: right.
1: along those lines.
0: That's right. And you'll pay more for that correspondingly.
1: A lot more.
0: Yes, you do, because there's a lot more skill making it. It takes longer, so it's holding up their equipment that they can't. You know, you might only whip out 100 loaves of that, where you might be able to whip out 500 if it was, you know, a quicker process.
1: My understanding is the reason why sourdough and long, slow-baked sourdough is so good is it's actually quite allegedly for your digestion.
0: It
1: In
0: is.
1: Other words, commercial produced, you know, mass-produced sort of white
0: yes,
1: bread
0: yeah.
1: is not that, you know, yeah, it fills a hole, but it's not that healthy for you, but sourdough allegedly is very good for digestive.
0: Allegedly. I agree. I just think it tastes a heck of a lot better. But it's also a very traditional bread. You know, I mean, I always think of places like Eastern Europe and Russia and so on, where they have those heavy breads that they tend to eat their bread differently. I mean, what would I say? A fresh chicken sandwich or egg sandwich, I think you just want sliced white bread, that fluffy white stuff. That
1: yep.
0: It's all about the fluffy texture, but my goodness, it doesn't have an awful lot of flavour.
1: Yeah.
0: But if I want a good piece of bread or a piece of toast to put some butter on or drizzle a bit of honey on or something, that's where, you know, that it's a drier texture. It's not dry bread, but it is a drier texture. And it's certainly a heavier bread in weight as well as, again, in texture, but it's got wonderful flavour.
1: So where are these sourdoughs being made, on the Sunshine Coast?
0: They're made in lots and lots of places. Okay. I mean, I go to a bakery in Miskin Street in Toowong, and they're dotted all around Brisbane.
1: Right, okay.
0: But they're generally not. They're often individual little bakeries. You won't find them in a big shopping centre
1: okay.
0: because that's where you'll probably find the major supermarkets positioned in there. So you've got to look for them.
1: Or the big chain baker, which is not doing it. Yeah.
0: And some of those of the chain bakeries are doing some sourdough.
1: Oh, okay.
0: And I can name Baker's Delight because it's near me in Kenmore and I go there and they've got a bread that's a nice sourdough as well. So it's not an exclusive as such, but what do people want to make the kids' lunches? What do you want for a quick bit of toast and Vegemite in the morning? You know, that sort of thing. So I think it's depends what you're using your bread for often.
1: Alison Alexander is a Queensland Food Fellow. You also, when you went north to the Sunshine Coast, you came across some new array of pastries.
0: Oh, I did. my friend knew of this lovely Italian bakery where you really should be interviewing the premier today because it's his very favourite thing is cannoli. And they did a wonderful range of them.
1: What is cannoli? All I know about cannoli is The Godfather, the movie, where the it wasn't Luca Brasi, one of the guys says, take the cannoli, leave the gun.
0: Yeah.
1: After they've just whacked some guy.
0: Exactly. But I think
1: that's all I know about cannoli.
0: The pastry is less harmful. it comes without the bullets, so it's fine. But I think that a cannoli is a crust, a biscuit, that is shaped into like a little cylinder. And it, to make it into that shape, you have a cannoli rod. It's a little piece of stainless steel, like a pipe. And when you take your pastry out of the oven, it's still malleable, and you put it over that rod and let it cool. And then you've got the shape of it. And then you make up a filling. And I've forgotten which

0: I think Italian pastries generally and Italian biscuits, they're in a world of their own. They're quite beautiful, and yet they're not. If you compare that,
1: they're not sickly sweet, is how I'd think of them.
0: Oh, they can be. you haven't experienced enough of them, I'd say.
1: Yeah, fair
0: but,
1: enough.
0: But often, often they aren't that overly sweet. That's true. If you compare them with French pâtisserie, which is very exacting in its portioning and decoration and so on, and truly exquisite and beautiful to taste, but they really are very, very different. And I think that's a lovely part about them, just, you know, the fact of their difference. But I was lucky to be taken to all of these little places. And then I wanted to mention that back to here in Brisbane, I mentioned that there are bakeries dotted here and there. And a place that I go to in Bowen Hills to get coffee, and we're drinking that coffee in front of us right now, that was a place that you pulled up to, you got a takeaway coffee, you bought your coffee beans, they roasted them there. And that sort of service is common dotted all around the city. But what they did there was play on the heritage to an extent. And so we're talking about Merlot and Dean Merlot's Italian heritage. So there's a cafe there where I had unarguably the best minestrone I can remember ever having. Slow cooked. Minestrone is not just a vegetable soup. It is much more than that in its flavouring. And, you know, a good minestrone takes time to make. It was just beautiful. And to marry with that, with coffee and cafe, they've put in a bakery. And with this fabulous big glass wall, so while you're there sipping on your coffee or whatever, you're watching all the bakers making the bread. And I think there's a lot to be said for us to see things being made. In the supermarket, I can walk in and watch the bakers making bread if I'm there in the morning. It's about the theatre of it, I think, as much as anything. I must say, watching them make the olive bread was fabulous. I think there were more olives in it than there were bread, and it tasted absolutely amazing. But that expansion of a business that's still staying at the core of, you know, marrying up compatible foods, if you like. If you're going to have a coffee and you're having a minestrone, you want a lovely bit of sourdough to have with it, don't you, and dip it in. So there's the marriage as well. And I love seeing that in our businesses and them expanding in that way.
1: My guest is Alison Alexander. She's a Queensland Food Fellow. She tells me the stories of the places she's been to, seen, the chefs, the cooks, the creators she talks with about what they're doing when it comes to culinary delights. Today it's bread, pastries and desserts like Italian cannoli. This is 612 ABC Brisbane. Up the Sunshine Coast, I haven't been to many of the places that I used to go to all the time. Are you telling me that there are now enough population there for to be a whole lot of artisan bakeries there?
0: Well, certainly the ones I went to, look, they had long lines of people. They were right. Very well frequented, which is fabulous. I just want to make a really quick mention for school holidays coming up at Booker Park in Bellbowrie. The local CWA have done a fabulous yarn bombing. Please take the children. You'll see all sorts of familiar creatures, and it's lovely to see.
1: Alison Alexander, thank you very much.
0: Thanks, Steve.
1: And if you want to listen to get Alison's recipes, you can subscribe to the ABC newsletter on the ABC website. ABC News is next. It's nearly 11 o'clock.
2: ABC News. Good morning, I'm Maria Hatzakis. A large crowd has gathered in Brisbane to farewell Queensland's former top cop, Steve Golshefsky. Mr. Golshefsky died earlier this month, aged 67, after being diagnosed with stage 4 lung cancer. He was appointed police commissioner in 2024 and medical

0: He retired in February this year. Mr. Golshevsky's son, Josh, is among those who've paid tribute to him at this morning's service at Brisbane City Hall.
1: Dad always would be there to provide a steady hand. He had a talent for breaking down any problem into its simplest parts and provide practical advice on how to face our challenges head on. It was his guidance that made me the person I am today, and for that I'll always be grateful to him.
0: Businesses are warning Australia's economy could be brought to its knees by One Nation's plans to cut migration by 750,000 over 3 years. The minor party wants to achieve what it describes as net negative migration, with more people leaving the country than entering. It says that'll be achieved in part by tightening student graduate visa eligibility and removing what it calls illegal immigrants. Business Council of Australia CEO Bran Black says skilled migrants are crucial to economic growth.
2: One in three occupations reports a skills shortage. So we can't grow our economy unless we're prepared to train our people internally, but also to recognise that Australia is going to need skilled migrants.
0: The federal government's being urged to put more effort into moving away from a reliance on oil instead of considering another cut to the fuel excise. Speculation is mounting that Labor could rethink an excise cut, which cost more than $4.2 billion to the economy in 3 months earlier this year. As oil prices remain high amid ongoing tension in the Middle East, economist Saul Eslake says there are smarter ways to protect Australians as petrol prices remain high.
3: In the June quarter, sales of electric vehicles exceeded sales of internal combustion engine fueled vehicles for the first time ever. In other words, you know, Australians are getting the message, and cutting the fuel excise would run counter to that. It would encourage people to continue using petroleum products.
0: Meantime, Oman has postponed talks between regional countries, including Iran, to discuss the Strait of Hormuz. It's Middle East correspondent Caitlin Kelly.
4: Oman's foreign ministry have postponed talks with Iran and Gulf states in the interest of consensus. Discussions were intended to tackle issues like shipping passage through the Strait of Hormuz, where attacks on commercial vessels have continued. A new front in Yemen's war also threatens the region's security, as Saudi Arabia and their backed Yemeni forces continue to fight the Iran-backed Houthis following the group's lightning offensive over the weekend. The rebel group captured parts of the Bab el-Maneb Strait, a key shipping route for 7% of the world's oil.
0: Investigations are continuing after a worker was seriously hurt at a coal mine in Queensland's Central Highlands. Emergency services were called to the Crinum mine near Emerald on Saturday morning. A man in his 70s was flown to the Rockhampton Hospital, where he remains in a critical condition. Resources Safety and Health Queensland is investigating, and operations at the mine remain suspended. The Queensland government has crushed a batch of confiscated mobility devices after new laws took effect in July. The rules give police powers to conduct random breath tests on riders and destroy devices that can exceed a 25 kilometre an hour speed limit. Brent Mickelberg says officers have seized more than 460 devices under the new laws, with more than 50 crushed this morning. He says more needs to be done nationally to regulate the industry.
5: The federal government have now agreed to implementing a national standard in relation to e-mobility devices. I'd like to see that work progress quickly. Frequently, these Australian standards take up to 3 years to develop. I think that's too long. I'd like to see that fast-tracked.
0: The weather for Queensland: isolated showers in the western Gulf Country and on the east coast north of Brisbane. Mostly sunny day elsewhere. Cairns and Rockhampton 27, Townsville 28 degrees, Mackay 25, Bundaberg 26, Mount Isa 33. In the state southeast, mostly sunny: Brisbane and Logan 25, Ipswich 27, the Gold and Sunshine Coast 24 degrees, Toowoomba 22. 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
12: Today it's the story of the intersection of the lives of three different people. Three people who were trying to find a way forward out of the silences

0: and hidden fears of their parents' dark pasts. It's a story that started years ago in the early 90s when historian and author Katrine Clay was working at the BBC. She was making a documentary about one of those people, a woman named Renata. Renata had been born in Germany in 1941 during World War II, and then she grew up in the post-war years as the sole child of a single mother. When Renata had asked her mother about her missing father, she was told that her father had been an important general in the Wehrmacht, the German army, who'd been caught and imprisoned by the Russians. But the story wasn't true. Renata's father was a Nazi war criminal of the highest rank, and he was dead. And Renata had been conceived, she discovered, as part of a scheme to produce Aryan children for the German fatherland. Katrine and Renata, in this documentary, travelled through Germany and Eastern Europe to find the truth about Renata's father and the home that she'd been born into. Along the way, Renata was brought face to face to meet the children of Holocaust survivors. Katrine Clay's book is called Children of the Third Reich, Three Pasts, Three Futures. Hello, Katrine.
1: Hello.
0: How did you come across Renata's story to begin with?
1: Yes. Everything starts there. It was a weekend and we were in our house in South London and the children were out playing. We were reading the newspapers and my husband said, "Goodness, look at this." And he showed me a colour supplement article of a group of people, a therapy group, I suppose you could call it, in Wuppertal University in Germany, which was for the children of Nazi war criminals. And I thought, my God, how utterly extraordinary. Because, you know, for years and years after the war, the Germans didn't want to talk about the war, let alone the Holocaust. But here they were now, and it's the beginning of the 90s, things are changing, and there is this group. And one of them was actually the son of Martin Bormann, who was Hitler's kind of right-hand man. So these are big Nazi war criminals, and these are the children trying to come to terms with what they've inherited, if you want to put it that way.
0: When you approached her to make a documentary, what did she say to you?
1: I had to find her first, obviously. That wasn't easy because she had a different name in this article. But when I did find her, and I did say to her, could we make this documentary? She took quite a while to decide, talked about it a lot with her partner, Edie, and then decided yes. And what she told me was the reason she did it was quite simple, really. She knew that everything they tried to find out about her father, her unknown father, hadn't really worked. But the BBC, with all its clout behind it, would probably manage it. So they said yes. And in fact, of course, we did. We found out the whole lot together with her and Edie, her partner. We found it all out.
0: Renata was conceived in Nazi Germany in 1941 in a project that was known as the Lebensborn Project, in a Lebensborn home. Can you explain what the Lebensborn Project was?
1: Yes. I mean, Lebensborn means fount of life. And it was an SS setup. Your general German public didn't really know about it. There were Lebensborn homes all across Germany. It was Heinrich Himmler's pet subject. And he set them up in order to breed the perfect Aryan for the thousand-year German Reich. In other words, racial purity was at the absolute heart of Nazi Germany, with Hitler, Himmler, the whole lot. The ideology they believed in was racial purity. And Himmler said to his SS officers, not his ordinary chaps, but his SS officers, he said to them, part of your duty as a fine SS officer is to breed. You have to do this. You go into the Lebensborn homes and you breed. And Renata's father, who turns out to have been an SS general in charge of the whole of northern Russia, with millions of deaths at his door, he was already married with five kids and he had some more in Lebensborn homes, doing his duty according to Heinrich Himmler's, his boss's instructions. And Renata was one of those.
0: So was the understanding, Katrine, that you've got a leave pass out of your marriage? You, like, he already had five kids and a wife. You can actually go and have sex

0: with someone else, another suitable Aryan woman, and produce more children out of marriage for the fatherland to restock the Aryan race?
1: It wasn't just said that you can do it. It was your duty to do it.
0: Oh.
1: It was part of being an SS officer. You know, I mean, here's the irony, Richard. On the one hand, the SS was responsible for virtually all the genuine extermination that went on, you know, including the Holocaust. That was the SS, all of them. At the same time, they're breeding the Aryan. You know, they're doing both. And it was seen as part of the duty. And here's the hypocrisy of it. Himmler would always say, we're doing this wonderful thing, you know. We are no longer bourgeois. We say that you don't have to be married. He tells the women in Nazi Germany, now listen, ladies, you don't have to have this boring old thing of being married. If you want a child, you can have one. We approve of this. And what's more, we will give you a wonderful start in a Lebensborn home, which are the most beautiful houses, wonderful food, beautiful rooms, marvellous nursing care, and you can have your baby like this. What, of course, was never mentioned, but of course was true, is that no woman would be accepted unless she was racially pure. And you have to think about this. Within a year, there were 181 hereditary health courts in Nazi Germany. In other words, to find out whether you were healthy, you weren't in some way racially tainted, you were racially pure. And that is utterly at the heart of what went on in Nazi Germany. And Renata is just one story that comes out of this.
0: And was the pitch to women that you could have the baby and then not be burdened, if that's the word, with the upbringing of the baby? You could just leave it in one of these Lebensborn homes?
1: Yep. You were told you could have a child for Hitler. You went in, had the baby, and left the baby in the home because they were expecting a thousand-year German Reich, and they were going to colonize. As you know, they were going to colonize not to the west, but to the east. They were going to take up Poland and large parts of Russia, and they were going to establish this wonderful thousand-year German Reich, which actually lasted 12 years. But you needed people. You needed racially pure people to do this. So these were the children who were going to grow up and do it. But of course, at the end of the war, only 12 years later, these poor kids, these children, thousands of them, you know, no one knows the exact number, but thousands of them, and they were left, and they were just abandoned in, you know, they were made into ordinary children's homes, and of course no one wanted them anymore.
0: What were these homes like? What do you know about these Lebensborn homes? What were they like for the children?
1: We know a lot about them. Himmler, who was an obsessive, absolute obsessive about all matters racial, and particularly about this pet project of his, which is Lebensborn. He stipulated everything, from the size of the buildings, the nature of the buildings. They had to be wonderful old Bavarian style. They had to have lovely window boxes with geraniums. They had to have beautiful grounds. They had to have lovely, airy, sunny rooms. They had to be well-staffed, all by the SS, men and women. And they had to have very, very good food. It was extremely important. He was obsessed with their diet. You know, he liked raw vegetables and all that. And he was particularly keen on porridge because he'd heard that Lord Halifax, can you imagine the famous appeaser in England, Lord Halifax, and indeed the aristocracy, generally speaking, in England, had porridge for breakfast. So they always had porridge for breakfast. You know, can you? It's mad, isn't it?
0: It's mad.
1: This is the point. It is actually mad.
0: It's not nice to make fun of people's appearances, but the Nazis kept raising it. Does it strike you as odd that so many of them, like Himmler, looked like hairless cats or had, you know, receding chins, were tiny, had pot bellies, were enormous like Hermann Göring? They were hardly pin-up boys for the master race themselves, were they?
1: You know, I always said they must have avoided looking in the mirror every morning when they were shaving, because if they saw, I mean, imagine Himmler. I mean, he was the most unappealing, unattractive. He was 5'7". He had this black hair, pudding basin style. He had this little moustache. He couldn't see properly. He had these thick glasses, receding chin. And, you know, at school, he couldn't do any sport because, you know, the Nazis are mad about athletics and sport and Olympic Games and all that stuff. He couldn't do it. He kept getting stuck on the horse box and things because he was a total weakling. And when he left school, He couldn't get to university because he was dim along with everything else. And it began to dawn on me, the more I worked on this, the more I realized that to be powerful, politically powerful if you want, in that way, you don't actually have to be very bright. You have to be brutal. That's all you have to be. And the great thing is not to let anyone brutal into power, you know, preferably have someone reasonably bright and not brutal. But, you know, once they're there, you've had it, because then they apply all their brutality. And it's not difficult to frighten people. And then there's no more free press, there's no more free speech, there's plenty of fake news. The whole machinery gets going. So the thing is to avoid it if at all possible.
0: So Himmler starts this scheme, the Lebensborn scheme, to create Aryan children. And at that point, Renata's father decides to come on board. Tell me about this man.
1: Well, I mean, the fascinating thing about him is that he's... how can I put it? I mean, really, he's one of those people who was fairly mediocre. Nothing, you know, the 30s were, to be fair, they were a nightmare in Germany. It was sort of almost civil war between communists and fascists. He was very much on the fascist side. But, you know, he didn't have any very interesting jobs and so on and so forth. And then along comes the Nazi party, which he joins as early as possible. And then along comes the SS. And he's rising and rising suddenly now, because what they need is something quite different, and he fits the bill.
0: Yes, all the SS really needed was people to recommend themselves to the SS, was loyalty and a willingness to follow whatever orders were put to them.
1: Yeah.
0: So this man was called Friedrich Jecklin. How did he meet Renata's mother?
1: Well, that's very charming. I mean, I find it charming anyway. That is to say, in Nazi Germany, what they were very good at in the early years was keeping the people happy. So they do these incredibly cheap holidays for workers. And they'd often have, you know, every evening there'd be free wine with the meals and so on and so forth, you know. Well, Renata's mother, she was very small, unmarried at the age of 33, which is unusual, little button eyes. She was a secretary in a bank. And she benefited from one of these holidays. So off she went to the Black Forest, I think it was. And at that point, we don't know exactly what happened. All she admitted was they met on holiday. And, you know, you can imagine it, can't you? There she is, unmarried. And here comes this, for her, tall, handsome officer and starts talking to her.
0: Oh, he swept her off her feet, did he?
1: Totally. And she loved him. She could not believe her luck. And she wanted very, very, very much to get pregnant by him.
0: And to create a child for Hitler.
1: Yeah, absolutely. Well, she wanted a child by him, you know. She wanted his child. And he obviously said, look, that's fine. Of course, we must do this. And then all his letters, if you first read them, you think, oh, these are nice. These are kind of love letters. And then you read them more closely, and you see that what he's really doing is he's working out where they can meet, which railway station can she go to, where he can pick her up for a brief sojourn in a hotel somewhere. And she travels all over the place to meet him. And what happens is that she is not getting pregnant. You know, he's beginning to kind of, you know, the letters are getting fewer, and he's rising and rising in the SS, and he's about to be sent off on a big, big event. When suddenly there's a letter which says, this is wonderful news, and don't worry about a thing, because Himmler, my boss, who will be your daughter's godfather, he will look after everything for you. Don't worry, we've got a place for you in a wonderful home at Steinhöring, a Lebensborn home, and here's some money in the meantime. He's thrilled to bits because she's pregnant, and of course this is Renata.
0: So Renata's born. What did she say about the ceremony, this kind of strange baptism she went through when
1: yes,
0: she was born?
1: It's like out of some kind of fairy tale nightmare, you know, just unbelievable. They had a sort of what we would call a christening ceremony, but it was a Nazi version of it. There was an altar. Instead of a picture of Christ or Christ on the cross, there was a picture of Hitler. It was all draped in black. There were huge SS banners everywhere. There were two SS officiating officers dressed all in black with black shiny boots and all that stuff, death's head, and the baby. lying on a beautiful embroidered cushion, because Himmler was very, very fussy about the aesthetics. He had a very sort of fine sense of aesthetics.

0: He wanted the place to look beautiful, wonderful flowers everywhere, and the officiating sword. One of the officers had to put the sword on the baby's belly, and the sword was actually about three times bigger than the baby. And then they spoke these words, which was a kind of oath, to dedicate this child to the Aryan race and Hitler and all that.
1: Today I'm with historian Katrine Clay. Her book is called Children of the Third Reich, Three Pasts, Three Futures. So you write that she was quickly adopted by a lady and brought into a foster family, but then her mother came to pick her up after the war. And what kind of a life did Renata have growing up then with her mother and grandmother in Western Germany?
0: Yeah, she hated her grandmother. Well, it was in a very small flat in Cologne. And I remember her saying one of the ghastly things about it. Her grandmother looked after the house. Her mother went back to her job as a secretary in the bank, walking there and back an hour each way because no one had any money, and it was a nightmare. And Renata said that, you know, let's say she's about seven or something, and she's always looking out of the window because it's right on a busy road and trams are screeching past. And every day a tram would stop and another absolutely haggard, skeletal-looking former German soldier would be getting off, who'd been a prisoner of war in Russia. And there would be the wife and the children, and she said she'd hear these children calling, "Papi, Papi," and she waited all the time for her father, who she didn't know anything about, and her mother said, "No, he's obviously a prisoner of war in Russia, you know." And she would, when they had cake, she'd always put a slice to one side for him, just in case he came then.
1: Well, let me ask you, Katrine. Like, her mother hid the knowledge from her that her father was a Nazi war criminal.
0: Yeah.
1: But why did she tell Renata that her father was still alive? Why didn't she tell her the truth, that he was dead?
0: My theory is that she couldn't bear to think it. She didn't yet know he was a war criminal, bear that in mind. That only came out at his trial in Riga by the Russians in 1945.
1: But she knew he was a member of the SS and a very senior one.
0: Oh, absolutely. She knew he was a member of the SS, and obviously she knew he was a high-up as well, because sometimes he came and picked her up in that wonderful car of his, you know.
1: But you suspect that she just couldn't bear the thought that he was dead?
0: I do, actually. And she had these letters hidden in her bedroom under the floorboards, his letters and one or two photographs, which she kept hidden. It was her secret. And her mother apparently used to say, "Look, just tell her he's dead." They didn't know. I mean, they didn't know for a fact what had happened to him.
1: Oh, they weren't sure. No, they couldn't have been, could they? So Renata grew up, did she sense this kind of terrible silence around her father's identity, his presence, and all those things?
0: Oh, absolutely.
1: And when you're a kid, you really feel, it's easy to feel the pain of your parents and not want to press that very hard.
0: I think so. Elsa, Renata's mother, Elsa told me that one of the great joys for her of Renata growing up was that day by day, week by week, she looked more like her father. And there's no question, when we finally put the two photographs together, I mean, it was unmistakable. But she also inherited quite a sort of tough kind of side to her. So she started kicking up. In her teens, she started saying, "No, but now you've got to tell me what happened. Who was he? Who was he? I want to know, I want to know." And her mother kept sort of fending it off endlessly and saying, "He was a very good man. He hasn't come back from Russia, but I hope he's still alive," that kind of stuff.
1: And so when Renata went through the records and found out that her father had been a Nazi war criminal of the highest order, who'd been responsible for the mass murder of the Jewish ghetto in Riga and many other massacres besides, what did her mother say when Renata confronted her?
0: Renata by then has trained as a teacher, is working in a very progressive school, which includes handicapped children, you know, interestingly. And gradually she's going to the library, she's constantly trying to find something out. So she's already fully grown up by the time she has the first piece of information and understands that he was called Friedrich Jeckeln, and there's just little bits and pieces about him. So when she starts telling her mother, and her mother doesn't want to know, you know, she says, I don't know, I don't believe it, I don't believe it. He was a good man. Maybe he was made to do it. He probably didn't have any choice. He was probably going to be shot.
1: Katrine, I don't know if you've ever seen the Mitchell and Webb comedy series in the UK, but there's this brilliant sketch they did where they're both playing SS men on the Russian front and there's the bombs going off, and David Mitchell says to his associate, he says, I, I, have you, something

0: been bothering me for some time. And he says, yes, what is it? And he goes, are we the baddies? He says, if you... And he says, why would you say such a thing? He says, well, look at our hats. There's a skull and crossbones on them. Are we the baddies? And he goes, don't be ridiculous. Don't be ridiculous. This is what this sounds like to me. I mean, she's had sex with a man with a death's head skull. She knows even the Germans post-war couldn't hide from the knowledge of what the SS were and what they had done. But she just didn't want to know. She just said that it was all lies. What did Renata's mother say about all that?
1: Well, when we were filming, you know, it was actually rather touching because she agreed to do a short interview. This is the BBC documentary, right?
0: I've seen it, and she's just speaking with such joy and warmth about this monster.
1: You've got it. You've got it. She has. You can call it whatever you like. You call it in denial or whatever you like. Fact of the matter is, she loved this man, and she was an unmarried 33-year-old, and had this wonderful gift of this baby who looks more and more like him. And the funny thing was that at the end of this not very long interview, she sort of looked at me with her sort of beady eyes, and she laughed, and she said, well, I loved him. That's it. And that will have to do for you. And she stood up and walked off.
0: So you were making this documentary for the BBC. This is 1991. And you went with Renata to Riga in Latvia to meet with that tiny remnant of the old Jewish community there. Just can you explain what happened when she met one of the survivors?
1: Itzhak Kleinman. I think it's the most moving thing I've ever filmed in my life, really. Itzhak Kleinman was one of, I think it's 12 remaining Jews in Riga. There'd been hundreds and hundreds, thousands, Jewish community, all gone, all exterminated by Yekon, all of it. And Itzhak Kleinman, we filmed them together, and Renata was extraordinarily brave, it seems to me, with her partner, Edie, sitting with her. And Itzhak just described what had actually happened, which is that, you know, they were in the ghetto and these Yekon types would be up on the rooftops. They were being herded to the wood outside Riga, where they were told to get undressed and into the pits, naked, with their children and old people and everything, and shot in the pits. But as they were leaving the ghetto, they were already being shot at from the rooftops, snipers and things. I mean, he was describing it, but the way he said it, he kept saying to Renata, listen, the child is not responsible for the father's sins. Do not take this upon yourself. And she just cried, of course, you can imagine, you know.
0: It's one of the kindest things I've ever seen. She's weeping in distress while her partner's holding her, and this lovely man who's just told her in a matter-of-fact way what has happened has just said, it's okay, you don't need to cry, it's not... It was one of the most compassionate things I've ever seen.
1: He was such a wonderful man, and he had been saved from Yekon and all the extermination by two sisters, actually, who were Jehovah's Witnesses, elderly women, and they hid him for the rest of the war.
0: Katrine, when I was talking about this with my wife last night, I was talking about how Renata was weeping as this was told to her, and she said, but it wasn't her fault. And I said, well, of course it wasn't, but can you imagine how you'd feel? You'd feel the weight of that, nonetheless, that ancestry. It would haunt you, wouldn't it? It would just sit on your shoulders like this awful, almost insufferable burden, I think.
1: Sure, I tell you, I discovered it then, really, very, very clearly. Children do inherit their parents' feelings, sort of without anything being said at all. And she suffered all her life from the most appalling shame and guilt, pain. She really did.
0: And then the first thought that pops into your mind when you feel that is that the family of his victims suffered far more.
1: Miles more, of course. And she kept saying that. She kept saying, look, this is nothing. This is, what little can I do?
0: So then Renata found a kind of would you call it a therapy group at the University of Wuppertal in Germany?
1: Well, I guess you have to call it that.
0: And who was in this group?
1: Well, as I say, Martin Bormann's son, and the son of a Gestapo chief, and Renata, and I mean, big, big Nazi war criminals, all of them.
0: And what did they all have in common, aside from this infamous ancestry, when they got together? What did they find that they had in common? Was it shame and strange guilt as well?
1: Well, yes, they did. But the other thing they had in common, all of them, is that they grew up in silence. This is the point. Dan Baron, the third of my stories, as you say, there are three main stories in this book, he was the one who...

0: organized this group, then wrote a book called The Legacy of Silence. And it's the idea that children, I mean, even in ordinary families, you know this, if there's a sort of secret, in my case, if my parents wanted to talk about something privately, they go and talk in French or something, thinking we didn't get it, you know. But you always know what's going on as a child, really. But they grew up in silence, and they were talking to each other about what it felt like to know there was this terrible, terrible secret, a monster. And no one talked about it. No one admitted it. Or actually, in Renata's case, they just outright lied about it.
1: This is Conversations with Richard Feidler. 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
2: 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Her book is called Children of the Third Reich, Three Pasts, Three Futures. And the next of those two lives is coming up after the headlines. 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
3: Maria Hatzakis with ABC News. A large crowd has gathered in Brisbane to farewell Queensland's former police commissioner, Steve Golshefsky. Mr. Golshefsky died earlier this month, aged 67, after being diagnosed with stage 4 lung cancer. Businesses are warning Australia's economy could be brought to its knees by One Nation's plan to cut migration by 750,000 over 3 years. The Business Council says skilled migrants are crucial to economic growth. Queensland's Transport Minister has spruced the progress of the government's new e-mobility laws while crushing confiscated devices. Brent Mickelberg says officers have seized more than 460 devices under the new rules, which took effect in July. And German Alexander Zverev is celebrating claiming the men's US Open title after beating American Ben Shelton.

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0: Today I'm with historian Katrine Clay. She's also a documentary maker, and some years ago she made a documentary for the BBC where she followed a woman called Renata, who had been born during the Second World War as part of a Lebensborn program initiated by Heinrich Himmler to produce more Aryan children for the fatherland. Her father, she discovered, had been a notorious SS general and a war criminal, one of the most significant war criminals of the entire conflict. Katrine's written a book called Children of the Third Reich, Three Pasts, Three Futures. Now, before you mentioned the man who convened that meeting at the University of Wuppertal, a psychologist named Dan Baron, tell me a bit about this man.
1: Dan was born in Haifa, which, of course, in those days, in 1938, when he was born, was still Palestine. And into this land came increasingly the Jews running from not just Nazi Germany, but also Russia and all over the place, all this anti-Semitism, but mainly Nazi Germany. And in his case, his parents came from Hamburg. His father was a doctor. And within, I think it's just 3 months of the Nazis coming to power, which is a good example of what happens once power gets into the wrong hands. Within 3 months, Jews were no longer allowed to be doctors, lawyers, university professors,

0: had it all barred to them. And as you know, an awful lot of Jews tried to grapple with it. They couldn't bear to leave home. But Dan's father said, no, we can't stay in this country. We have to go. We have to leave. And he looked around all over the place, but eventually he settled for Palestine, and they went. And that is where Dan was born. But I suppose what you have to understand about someone like Dan is that if you get born in what eventually, of course, as we know, after the war became the State of Israel, you know, that part of Palestine became the State of Israel, is that he grew up Israeli. Children want to fit in. They want to be part of wherever they live. So he was Israeli, and he got pretty fed up, really, with his mother, who was longing constantly for Germany, the culture. You know, she was a great pianist and so on. It was very hard for her to live in what was now Israel. And, you know, he became quite a rebellious sort of teenager. I mean, you know, I'm a proud Israeli and all that stuff. But then there were the wars. Everyone was in the military.
1: So there's the Six-Day War, the Yom Kippur War of 1974, all of that.
0: Yeah, so by then he's living in a kibbutz, he's married, he's got a couple of children, goes into the wars, and there comes a moment when he looked at it and he thought this one absolutely key thing. He thought, this will not work. You cannot do this with military solution. It can't be done. This has to be done another way. You know, it really, really has to be done, you know, in some kind of reconciliation. So he then said, right, I'm leaving. I'm going to go to university and I'm going to study social psychology. And for his first project, he started interviewing the children and the people themselves, Holocaust survivors who'd come to Israel. And he began to sort of think more and more about what had happened in Nazi Germany and what on earth does one do about this kind of thing. And then he moved on to this idea that if he went to Germany, and he spoke German, of course, because both his parents were German, if he went to Germany and found someone at a university who was willing to work with him, and they put advertisements in the newspapers saying anyone whose father was in the SS and so on, would they come to this meeting, maybe he could then begin to start to understand and work out what he wanted to do was work out a different model, a non-military way of working things out.
1: So becoming interested in the psychology of the children of Holocaust survivors, now the children of Nazi war criminals, was that controversial in Israel for him to want to pursue that?
0: Immensely. He had hate mail. He really, really, really had hate mail. And you know, he lost friends. And I guess it put a fair amount of strain on his family, though his daughter, Yara, was terrifically helpful to me. So I think most of them, you know, knew what he was doing. But he was just one of those exceptional men, you know, who instead of going, tut, tut, tut, this is all wrong, and what on earth are we going to do about it? No, Dan was some action man, you know. He said, no, we are going to try and think about this and write about it, write books and come up with a different way, try a different model.
1: So was his working theory that of what these two groups might have in common, aside from the fact that they were on either sides of this great monstrosity, was that both would have grown up with these dangerous, painful, awful silences.
0: That is true. And mainly that any enemies of any sort, this is an extreme example, isn't it? But actually all wars produce extreme examples. Any enemies, the only way you can solve it is through understanding the other side. That's his main point. And the weirdest thing of all is that at the end of all this, it was Martin Bormann, son of Martin Bormann, who said to me, you see, the thing is, I've realized now that the only people who can do anything about any of this kind of thing is not the people themselves, because they've done it all and actually most of them are dead anyway. It's the children. The children are the ones who have a chance to talk to each other. And, you know, Martin Bormann was a guy who had to run for his life when he was 15, you know, when the war collapsed. He was on the run and he became, oddly, extraordinarily, he became a Catholic priest. So you get the picture, Martin Bormann's son, also called Martin Bormann, becomes a Catholic priest. So that's where he was coming from.
1: So when this meeting was held at the University of Wuppertal, Dan Baron met your friend Renata. How affected was he by what she told him about her father?
0: Oh, hugely. I mean, he was very, very, very, as anyone would be if you'd met her, very, very impressed by her courage. And she's clever, you know, and entirely honest. I mean, excessively honest, actually. And then all the others, I mean, Dirk and Martin and, I mean, you know, they were all very, very impressive people because they had chosen, unlike numerous other children of Nazi war criminals who keep their heads down and lie about it and so on, they had chosen to face the truth.
1: You write that when Dan met Renata and she told him about the atrocities her father had perpetrated, he said to her, bewildered, how is it possible that a person who might have once been a decent enough person can do such things? And that's when Renata went, yes, that's it, that's the question, that's the question. Is that the thing that they really connected over, this sense of their own bewilderment at this?
0: Exactly. Yeah. I'm glad you've read that bit of the book because it's very, very, very key. It was, Dan said himself, you know, it seemed extraordinary to me that it was the daughter of one of the biggest Nazi war criminals who says to me that this is the way to do it. This is it, because you've got to understand, how could they do it? How could they do it? And if you begin to understand it, you begin to perhaps spot these things happening in time to prevent them. I mean, honestly, they could have. They could have stopped it, and they didn't. But if you don't intervene, then it will take its course.
1: Today I'm with historian and author Katrine Clay. Her book is called Children of the Third Reich, Three Pasts, Three Futures. Now, this brings us to the third life, the third story here. And this is a man called Joe Albeck. He was one of the children of Holocaust survivors who was there at that meeting at the University of Wuppertal. Tell me his story, please, Katrine.
0: Joe Albeck, it's a New York story, because his parents miraculously survived the Holocaust and they managed to get out. They were young. They had some money stashed away. You know, there were various things that helped them to survive the Holocaust, but it didn't help them survive the trauma of it, because their experience of it was as horrific as anything you can possibly imagine. But they somehow survived. And when they got into their displaced persons camp, which was in Germany in 45, they then had to decide where to go. And they ended up going to New York. And I always found it terribly sweet that they were called Lonya and Mendel. But the moment they arrived in New York, they decided to change that and call themselves Lily and Milton, because they were determined to be American. Just like, you know, Dan's parents thought they ought to become Israeli. You know, you want a new life. And particularly, and this is the relevant thing, really, you want a new life for your children. And what they did is they try to bring up Joe and his brother Robert as Americans. You know, he's called Joe and he goes to school and he does well and he goes on to university and, you know, everything is just absolutely great, apparently.
1: Well, that's just it. Yeah. In some sense, the arrival of Joe is such a blessing for a couple that somehow miraculously survived the Holocaust, and life goes on and there's a new generation, and what a blessing that is. And so, of course, Joe is going to be, there's the eldest, he's going to be the golden boy. But you write that when he was 9 years old, he attempted suicide. Why did he do that?
0: Well, looking back, he sort of smiles wryly when he says it, and he says, I sort of thought, I'm feeling all this other stuff. All this other stuff inside, and I'll show him, you know, because he was the good boy, you see. He was the excessively good boy, because that's what they wanted. They wanted him to be happy all the time and new life and forget all the past.
1: Oh, you have to be happy then, don't you? You have to
0: be. More or less have to be happy. And the point is, you cannot. Here's the problem. You can't forget the past. However much you try, it actually doesn't, not in your life, Richard, not in mine, not in anyone's life. The past actually doesn't. The only thing you can do, really, is look at it and talk about it and figure it out and be honest about it.
1: Well, that's just it. Well, you were saying that Dan Baron was discovering that the children of Holocaust survivors were also growing up in this strange environment of silence.
0: Exactly.
1: Why in this case? Because if if you're standing outside looking on this family without really fully understanding what they're going through, you might think, well, of course, they'd have to tell their kids exactly what happened to them. So in the spirit of never again, so that they should understand and say to themselves, never again. Why had his parents been silent about their war experiences?
0: Well, there's another way of answering that one. That is to say, they were typical. That's what happened. In more cases than not, they try to forget the past and free their children, as they felt, from this awful darkness from the past, the horrors. And they wanted them to be free of it, but actually it doesn't work.
1: Now, children sense the electric fence around that story.
0: That's right.
1: So when he finally got his parents to tell them their story, what did they say about how they survived?
0: Well, Lonya came from a very well-off Warsaw Jewish family, assimilated, owning properties and so on and so forth. Mendel came from a small town, and they met, in fact, in the ghetto, and in the Warsaw ghetto, and they actually got married in the Warsaw ghetto. So when they were shipped off to Poniatow, which was one of those smaller concentration camps, way, way far to the east, they were horrific, those places, because they were beyond, I mean, any depraved person working there could do just what they liked. And this place, if someone tried to escape, which they did obviously often, they had this giant frying pan in the middle of the Appellplatz, the square, you know, and they'd be thrown in there and burnt to death, basically. And this is documented, all this. In the end, I think it was 8 people finally actually managed to survive that place out of hundreds and hundreds. And these two, the reason they survived is because in Warsaw, they had some gold coins stashed away, and an ethnic German with a little motorbike was paid to come along and hang around in the woods outside. And first of all, he got out Lonya, and then he got out Mendel. So, you know, this is an extraordinary story. And off they went to America, and they were just determined. And it is typical, you know. In fact, all the other ones in the Jewish group who, you know, came to this Nevi Shalom meeting all had the same story, identical, which is that their parents did not want to dump them with the past. They wanted to protect them, overprotect them from the past.
1: But what were the knock-on effects of that psychologically for the children of the Holocaust survivors? Was there some kind of strange passage of trauma to them nonetheless?
0: Oh, I think they all had traumas. They all had things they had to overcome. Incidentally, interesting to me, anyway, is the Jewish group nearly all ended up in the helping professions, therapists, doctors, teachers. The German lot ended up in various things, but only one had children. They didn't have children.
1: Oh.
0: Yeah.
1: So Dan Baron convenes this group, these two groups, the children of the war criminals, the children of their victims, at Wuppertal. What happened when those two groups got together at that university?
0: Well, here's the thing. You know, they had an initial meeting. It was a very brief initial meeting at Wuppertal. What happened is that they started talking to each other in a sort of a strained way, and they were still very strained when we met in Israel. But one thing that Renata did, typical of her in her courageous sort of way, we had just finished A Child for Hitler, and she showed that documentary. Can you imagine? She showed it to them, this mixed group. And at the end of it, she couldn't bear to be in the room anymore. And she ran out to the toilets and locked herself in, crying. And there was a whole load of people outside knocking on the door and saying, come out, come out, don't cry, we understand. And when she came out, they were all the Jews. There was not one single German. They were all Jewish. And the reason is, we talked about it so much afterwards, is that the Germans couldn't bear it. They simply couldn't bear it. Whereas the Jews began to sort of understand through this film, and mainly through knowing Renata and the others.
1: And what did they say and do once she emerged from the toilet?
0: Well, they hugged her, kissed her, said, you're very brave, it's amazing, you know, what a marvellous thing, so, and agreed to carry on to a much bigger 4-day meeting. in Neve Shalom, as it's called, which is sort of between Tel Aviv and Jerusalem.
1: Now, what is this place, Neve Shalom?
0: It was started by a Dominican monk, I think he would have been, as a peace center. That's the whole idea, and that Palestinians and Jews could prove that you could live together. This whole story feeds into the Israeli-Palestinian situation. In Wuppertal, having seen that documentary, they then got hold of me at the BBC and said they had decided, having seen this thing and been very moved by Renata and things, they decided that they would like me to film the four-day meeting in Neve Shalom. And I said, no, thanks, but no, I really don't think I can do it. It sounded so ghoulish to me. I just thought, Christ, a film with the children of Nazi war criminals and the... Oh, no, I mean, I can't do this. But then Renata said, look, I think it's a really important meeting. And of course, you can imagine, my bosses at the BBC were thrilled. They thought, yeah, this is terrific. So off I went with the same team again, same BBC team. We were there for 4 days, and I cannot tell you how powerful and moving it was. It was incredible.
1: Well, the fact that they'd all grown up with these silences from their parents, was that a meaningful connection between them?
0: It was fundamental. It was much more fundamental than I would ever have anticipated. They were telling each other their stories, and one side would be saying, yeah, that's what it was like for me. And then they'd, you know, be crying and they'd be help. First day was very, very tricky. You know, they sort of could hardly shake each other's hands kind of thing. By the end, I promise you, they were just, what were they? They weren't just friends. It wasn't that. They were determined that they would come up with a new model for reconciliation and they would take it to different places, which they did.
1: You wrote that there was a kind of love that emerged between them.
0: Yes, they loved each other. They do still. Listen, how long ago was that? 30 years ago or something like that? They still see each other. They still work together. They've done with reconciliation in South Africa, in Northern Ireland. They've appeared in front of schools together, one Jew, one child of Nazi war criminal. Again and again, everywhere, non-stop, Dan Byron's written books. They go on and on and on, saying to people, don't you understand? We must stop power getting into the wrong hands, because if it does, this is what happens. And they're so impressive, I can't tell you.
1: There are people in Europe and in the United States, including the world's richest man, Elon Musk, who are proponents of what they call remigration, where they're arguing for the forced removal of non-white citizens from Western societies, and they would be repatriated, supposedly, to their supposed countries of origin, regardless of their citizenship status. What does that sound like to you, Katrine?
0: Sounds a bit familiar. Yeah, it does.
1: When you were talking there about power not falling into the wrong hands. I've talked about this in the past. Twice now I've been to this museum in Berlin. It's called The Topography of Terror.
0: Yes, I know it.
1: It's near Checkpoint Charlie.
0: Yeah, that's it.
1: And it shows a history of how the Nazi movement arose in post-war Germany, how it came to power. It's incredibly candid. Nothing's withheld. And it shows you it steps after step along the way. This could have been stopped.
0: This is the whole point.
1: It could have been stopped here. It could have been stopped here. It could have been stopped here and here and here. And the next thing you know, you have these incredibly strange people wielding totalitarian power in what amounted to a cult armed with state power. An extraordinary thing.
0: Exactly. Good way of putting it. And, you know, Czechoslovakia was the key point. A Times article at that time in 1938 saying something like, well, look, maybe we should let them cede a little bit of Czechoslovakia, just a little bit, you know. It might make it more homogenous. Why don't we do a bit of a deal here? And well, the rest, as they say, is history. But I tell you, I would say one thing. If you are interested in that theme, which is once power gets into the wrong hands, you've had it, I would say Nazi Germany is the perfect place to go, because it's black and white, you see. You don't have to think, well, on the one hand there's this and on the other hand there's that. No, no. It's all bad from start to finish.
1: What an amazing story, and such a pleasure to speak with you, Katrine. Thank you so much.
0: Thank you very much.
1: Katrine Clay's book is called Children of the Third Reich, Three Pasts, Three Futures.

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0: Today's conversation with Katrine Clay was made on the lands of the Gadigal people. The producer was Maggie Morris. Executive producer is Nicola Harrison. I'm Richard Feidler. Thanks for listening.
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0: ABC News, good afternoon. I'm Michael Bausch. Indonesian police are investigating the death of an Australian man and his two young children. The bodies of 56-year-old Damien John Shaw, his 6-year-old son and 4-year-old daughter were found at their bungalow in Kuta in Bali. Neighbours forced their way into the locked villa after a concerned call from the man's wife in Jakarta. Detectives are trying to determine if the tragedy was a murder-suicide. Global energy markets are in free fall after fresh explosions along a major Middle Eastern shipping lane sent crude oil soaring to $108 a barrel. Details from Linda Gruen.
1: The spike in oil prices comes as Saudi Arabia has kept a key pipeline closed today after it was damaged in an attack on Friday.

0: The pipeline has helped Saudi Arabia, the world's largest crude oil exporter, to bypass the Strait of Hormuz, which has been effectively closed since the beginning of the Iran war. The spike in prices also comes as Oman announces that a key meeting with Iran and other regional leaders scheduled for later today has been postponed in the interests of consensus. Meanwhile, a ship has been struck by a projectile in the Strait of Hormuz, causing a fire and forcing the crew to be evacuated from the vessel.
1: One Nation is standing by its proposal to slash Australia's temporary migration numbers. The minor party wants the intake cut by 750,000 over 3 years through strict limits on student and family visas. The federal government says that would cripple the domestic economy. But senior MP Barnaby Joyce has told News 24 drastic action is needed to stop Australia becoming a giant caravan park. He says it's time to weed out visa overstayers.
2: We're not going to go running around door to door, but you'll pop up, and as you pop up, you'll have to go. We'll even help you out on a plane ticket to get out of here. We're very keen on people who are illegal not to be living in Australia as if they are legal.
1: The wife of former Queensland Police Commissioner Steve Golshevsky has led the tributes to her late husband at a Brisbane funeral. The 67-year-old career officer died earlier this month after an 18-month battle with lung cancer. Rebecca Golshevsky told mourners at City Hall, "It's impossible to describe the depth of her sorrow.
3: Words aren't enough to convey the depth of emotion we feel and the great big hole in our hearts that may never heal, and we actually don't want them to. Because they say grief is a measure of the love for someone after someone has passed. And Steve was so very loved."
1: A massive data centre plan for rural Queensland could become a massive energy drain, possibly devouring up to a quarter of the state's total daily electricity supply. Grace Nakamura reports.
4: A cattle feedlot on the Western Downs, 250 kilometres west of Brisbane, has been chosen by international developer Zera DC as the proposed site to host a $30 billion data centre. It's surrounded by gas-fired power stations, a substation and solar and wind farms. At the end of its four-phase rollout, its peak load would be around 2 gigawatts, the largest proposed in Australia. Climate Finance Energy Director Tim Buckley says the increase in power demand needs to be met by new energy generation.
5: More fossil gas is not the solution.
4: It comes as the federal government is developing national standards for data centres.
1: The Therapeutic Goods Administration's issued an urgent health warning about illicit weight loss peptides after an unapproved injection caused a patient to suffer severe internal bleeding. Rachel Carbonell reports.
6: The TGA says the serious adverse event was linked to an unapproved peptide product sold as retatrutide and that the patient experienced uncontrollable vomiting resulting in a torn esophagus. Testing revealed the product contained no retatrutide but instead a very high dose of weight loss drug semaglutide, which hadn't been declared. The TGA said retatrutide is undergoing clinical trials and has not been approved for human use. It has again urged consumers not to use unapproved peptide products due to the serious health risks they pose.
1: To finance on the markets, the ASX 200 is up 11 points to 8,752. The Australian dollar's worth 71.5 US cents. Scattered showers today for the Western Gulf Country and most areas along the East Coast, generally fine elsewhere, Brisbane's top 25. Isolated showers tomorrow for eastern districts north of about Rockhampton. This is ABC News.
7: Hello, welcome to you. This is The World Today. I'm Andy Park, coming to you from Gadigal Land in Sydney. This Monday, does AI mean doom, boom, or maybe humanity's tomb? Australia's foremost AI expert weighs in on calls for a slowdown. And it's been compared to the Sistine Chapel, which sounds like a bit of a stretch, the Aussie country town that's proud of its giant clothes peg.
8: I was sitting in a pub one day after work with two mates just having a beer, and I said, mate, you reckon you can make us a giant peg? And he goes, yeah, no worries, I'll do that for you.
9: It's just a bit of an emblem in that for the local area. It's actually even registered on Google Maps now, the big peg, and pinpoints Canandra.
7: One Nation has unveiled a plan for big cuts to Australia's migration intake, promising to slash the number of temporary migrants and unlawful non-citizens in the country by 750,000 over 3 years if it wins the next election. The party says its cuts would be mainly aimed at foreign students and the families of skilled migrants. But a range of industry groups have criticised the plan, saying it threatens to shrink their workforces at a time when they're already facing shortages. Here's David Sparks.
10: With One Nation promising to cut the number of immigrants in Australia by 750,000 over 3 years, some are asking what impact that would have on the country's workforce. Lisa Brown is the general manager of Crystalbrook Collection, which runs four hotels in far north Queensland.
11: We rely on a combination of skilled visas and also our local talent to keep our hotels, our restaurants, our tourism business, everything in far north Queensland going. So any sort of significant reduction to this will just place huge additional pressure onto our business that's already working really hard to fill really critical roles.
10: She says at the group's three hotels in Cairns, 32% of its workers are on temporary visas.
11: We invest heavily at the moment in developing local talent, right? It's always been our first priority. However, the skills that people have across hospitality and tourism remain really difficult to fill, and they also don't want to work in those industries. So if we dramatically reduce this pool, it's just going to place all this additional pressure on us for our workplace.
10: One Nation released its new policy today, saying it'll slash the number of temporary visa holders and unlawful non-citizens in the country. It claims its policy would restore Australian living standards and ease pressure on housing and essential services.
2: If you've got 3 million temporary visa holders in Australia, that's more than half the population of Sydney. No one can honestly believe that that is tenable.
10: Speaking from Parliament House in Canberra, One Nation MP Barnaby Joyce said the major parties had failed to keep migration at a sustainable level.
2: And it's gone up from the year 2022 from 2 million, which was already massive, to 3 million now. And I can't, to be quite frank, the Coalition and the Labor Party have no policy on immigration. They have talking points about One Nation's policy, but no policy of their own.
10: Under One Nation's proposal, net overseas migration would become a negative figure over 3 years. And after that, it would set a cap on net overseas migration at 130,000 per year. Illegal migrants would be given 3 months to leave Australia. And those who depart will be allowed to apply for a visa in the future. But those who remain unlawfully will be subject to a lifetime ban. Labor government frontbencher Murray Watt says One Nation's policy would damage the economy.
12: One Nation can come out with these kind of policies, slashing by hundreds of thousands the number of migrants. But I don't know when Pauline Hanson or Barnaby Joyce last walked into an abattoir in regional Australia full of migrant workers, when they last walked into a hospital, an aged care facility. Those industries would be decimated if we didn't have some form of migration into Australia.
10: The opposition has also attacked One Nation's plan. Liberals Deputy Leader Jane Hume says it lacks modelling and it could result in a recession.
13: Because we know that if you get your migration program wrong, well, then all Australians will pay a price. And even already today, economists have come out and said that potentially, with the numbers that One Nation are throwing around, you could send the economy into recession.
10: The National Farmers Federation has long expressed concerns about barriers to using migrant workers. But speaking this morning, its CEO Michael Gearan criticised the government, not One Nation, for making it harder to get backpackers and skilled workers onto farms.
14: The first thing to note is that the current government have slowed up visas at exactly the time that agriculture most needs them. That is deeply concerning for fresh fruit and veggie growers who are trying to harvest crops right now, deeply concerning for the dairy industry, for example, where they're at the peak of their season and desperately in need of those skilled workers. And, for example, really concerning for the grains industry, where we're a few weeks away from starting a grains harvest, which relies on and has always relied on skilled overseas migration.
10: He says One Nation's policy does appear to make some allowances.
14: We understand that the One Nation policy announced this morning has a carve-out for agriculture and for regional communities, that it acknowledges that working holiday makers, that the PALM scheme and skilled visas are critical to agriculture in this country and indeed have been for some years. Should that be true, then Australian consumers don't need to be concerned about a 15 to 25% lift in the cost of their food, and regional Australia don't need to be concerned about ensuring we have the workers in place to do the work we need done to ensure our ongoing food security.
10: The Australian Chamber of Commerce and Industry says it does not support One Nation's policy. It claims the proposed cuts to immigration would damage the economy and lower Australians' living standards.
7: David Sparks and Christy Sexton.

0: McGrath reporting there. Well, the speed and frequency of alarming AI events are starting to feel like the snowballing warning signs at the start of some sort of disaster movie. Two Anthropic employees have quit to accuse the big AI players of risking a greater than 10% chance the technology could cause a human extinction within the next decade. And Anthropic has now disclosed a fourth major AI hacking incident following that Hugging Face hack by a swarm of OpenAI's agents, essentially a breakout in which a rogue AI agent hacked a competitor. Toby Walsh is chief scientist of UNSW Sydney's AI Institute. He's also the author of a new book, God AI, Boom or Doom, What to Expect When the Machines Outsmart Us. Toby, welcome to you. Do you agree with those ex-Anthropic employees who've said that the risk of AI is presenting a 10% chance of a humanity-level extinction event within the next decade?
1: Those percentages are just plucked from thin air. There's no science behind those percentages. And I think the idea that the whole of humanity, all of us at risk from AI, is a bit fantastical. Very hard to kill all of us. But I do think there are significant risks that could actually kill a significant number of people. We could see the internet being, or parts of the internet being crashed. We could see new viruses that, you know, AI is able now to invent new viruses that are released into the environment and kill a significant number of people. So I think we should be very aware that the risks now are significant, if not existential.
0: Do you think the Australian government is taking those risks at the appropriate level?
1: No, I think the Australian government is still dragging its feet on this. I mean, the good news is they've set up the Australian AI Safety Institute. Hasn't done very much yet. They haven't given it probably enough resources for it to do what it needs to do. And they should be thinking about, you know, some of the longer-term, more insidious impacts that AI is having, the impact it's going to have on cognitive decline, the impact it's going to have on our relationships with each other. 200,000 Australian teens have had an AI boyfriend or an AI girlfriend. We decided that social media wasn't safe for Australian teens. How come that AI companions are safe for them too?
0: The other thing that's really going on at the moment is these big players are looking to float on Wall Street. So there's a commercial imperative at this moment. Would you agree?
1: There is an imperative for them to talk up the capability of the technology so that they can raise significant sums of money. But equally, we are seeing some technical changes here. I mean, what we're seeing is that swarms of AI agents, just like humans when they work collectively on a problem, are much more capable. And we're seeing the consequences of that with AI being able to hack into people's websites and do some quite troubling things.
0: The Anthropic CEO commented he wanted to bring independent evaluators inside the company. Sam Altman announced that OpenAI would do the same and that their IPO would be delayed until 2027. I mean, do we trust these commercial entities to self-regulate?
1: Well, that's why we want to bring in independent oversight. We can't continue to let them mock their own homework when the risks are significant. It's only their goodwill that's allowed us to know that these things have happened. And I don't think we can continue to put in our trust and faith when there are all these financial incentives for not necessarily to say everything that's going on.
0: Donald Trump's also weighed in. He's more or less suggested that American AI development should go as fast as it likes, mainly to keep up with China. How do you factor in the geopolitical dimension to these sorts of conversations?
1: That is an important component. And, you know, it is a race between the United States and China. But it's in China's interest also to ensure that the technology doesn't get away from underneath us. And indeed, the Chinese president will be meeting President Trump in Washington, D.C. on September the 24th to have a tech summit to presumably talk through these issues. And I imagine actually it would be quite easy to get agreement. So if Trump really wants to win the Nobel Peace Prize, I think there's the perfect opportunity for him and President Xi to do that.
0: Toby Walsh is chief scientist of UNSW Sydney's AI Institute. I'm Andy Park. 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Just search for The World Today. Hundreds of workers in Whyalla will lose their jobs as a result of a decision to permanently shut down the blast furnace at the South Australian town's steelworks. The blast furnace has been offline since April, sparking widespread community concern. It comes as administrators Korda Mentha and the state and federal governments look to finalise the sale of the business, which went into administration 19 months ago. For more, reporter Angus Randall joins me now. Just remind me, Angus, how do we get to this point?
2: Thanks, Andy. Yes, 19 months ago, the Whyalla Steelworks went into administration, previously owned by British billionaire Sanjeev Gupta and his GFG company. The steelworks is really the core of Whyalla's economy. It's a city of about

0: 20,000 people. 500 people work there, and there are also about 100 contractors who work at the site as well. They spent the past 5 months or so trying to get this blast furnace working again. There's been about $1 billion worth of taxpayer money put into trying to get the steelworks going and make it operational and get it functional. But the decision today has been to permanently shut the blast furnace. So that puts all of these jobs in doubt, and they're going to have to look elsewhere.
1: This really does feel like the end of the road here. What should happen next?
0: So they are still looking for a buyer. They're hoping that someone will purchase the Whyalla Steelworks. One of the biggest challenges is if they're shutting down the blast furnace, they're going to have to find a replacement. And whoever does buy this facility will need to invest in an electric arc furnace to replace these current operations. This blast furnace in various forms has been functioning since the 1960s. So not sure how much one of those is going to set you back, but it is a serious investment, and it does significantly limit the amount of people who might want to put that amount of cash onto that furnace. We're going to get a lot more details from Premier Peter Malinauskas later today. Also, who might be able to take these workers? I think BHP have been potentially offered as one. It is a very industrial area, so people with this kind of skills may be able to transition elsewhere. But while they try and find a buyer for the steelworks, and while they try and find, you know, an electric arc furnace that works, there is going to be a gap. And for a lot of these people, it's going to be very difficult to find work and to keep this town going, because it's going to have huge financial and economic impacts on Whyalla.
1: Angus Randall there. Overseas now, and the conflict in the Middle East has escalated in recent days, driving the global oil price back up to a four-month high. It means more pain for the Australian economy as a whole, but the agriculture sector in particular is feeling the pinch, with many farmers preparing for the grain harvest as diesel prices soar. There are those, however, who say there is a solution. A coalition of farming, business and energy groups say renewable energy can significantly reduce costs, and it wants the government to help reduce regulatory barriers which stand in the way, as Bridget Fitzgerald reports.
2: There's not a lot you can control in farming, which is why a property that can generate its own power can be so valuable.
3: When you're at the mercy of Mother Nature, anything that you can control, you really want to.
2: Ellen Litchfield is a pastoralist on a cattle and sheep station near Lake Eyre in South Australia. She says deciding to invest in renewable energy 9 years ago has given her family some control back.
3: Up until 2017, we used to have to turn our power off every night because we had a diesel generator. And in 2017, we got saved up enough capital to get solar and batteries. And, you know, got 24-hour power, which was amazing. It also, you know, obviously slashed our diesel usage from about 1,000 litres a month to more like 1,000 litres a year, and has been a huge saving for us.
2: Ellen Litchfield is now part of a coalition of farming, union, business, climate and energy groups called Electrify Australia that wants broad policy changes to make it easier to invest in and use renewable energy. A big issue, they say, are the regulatory barriers that mean energy produced on one property can't be distributed to surrounding farms.
3: You know, say if a farmer, which, you know, is very common, the farm extends over sort of multiple titles. They can't export the energy, say, if, you know, they've got solar panels on one where, you know, the sheds and the homesteads are or something. They can't export that energy across property titles. So they can't necessarily put it where it's needed. If it's, you know, a big irrigation pump or something like that that's in a different title, that makes it really difficult.
2: Rewiring Australia founder Saul Griffith is another spokesperson for the group.
4: Yeah, there's an old rule of the electricity market that says you can't put an extension cord over your fence to give electricity to your neighbour. And that might have made sense 50, 60, 70 years ago, but it's not really how electricity works. If your neighbour needs electricity and you're generating it, your electricity doesn't go magically back to Melbourne to have the ticket clipped by AGL or a genteller. It really just flows as to the nearest load, which is your neighbour. So we're advocating that we fix those market mistakes and we allow us to trade electricity locally.
2: Electrify Australia is calling for a broad range of policy reforms, such as offering discounts for electric trucks in the transport sector and funding the full electrification of social housing, arguing they would help reduce reliance on fossil fuels. Karen Stark is a cotton and wheat farmer in central west New South Wales. She also runs a farm and renewable

0: renewables consulting business and says the inability to share energy is a big barrier to farmers switching to renewables.
1: So really, if they're able to improve those types of regulatory barriers, there's massive opportunity for farmers to really build resilience on farm when they're facing things like droughts, floods and fires.
0: Karen Stark says the sharp rise in fuel prices in 2026 has been a big wake-up call for many.
1: It's quite significant what farmers are facing with increased diesel costs because you're having to absorb that on your balance sheet. And, you know, often that's called resilience, but it's really a warning that these types of systems aren't working and we need to build more energy security by using renewables, really.
0: The push comes as some energy analysts warn oil prices are likely to remain high for the next 6 to 12 months, with the US, Israel and Iran yet to reach a peace deal and the Houthis, an Iran-backed militia in Yemen, continuing to attack Saudi Arabian energy infrastructure. Saul Kavanagh is the head of energy research at MST Financial and says the hope that the spike in fuel prices would be temporary has now evaporated.
2: A key part of what's helped get the market through this over the last 6 months has been the ability for some oil to get out of the Middle East, which bypasses the Strait, and now that's being threatened as well. And so we're still drawing on stocks, we're still leaving on the global oil market credit card. That becomes exhausted too, just as supply could be tightened further from this widening attack, and that suggests things are still likely to get worse on average.
0: Minister for Climate Change and Energy, Chris Bowen, has been contacted for comment.
3: Bridget Fitzgerald there. The fishing industry and Indigenous leaders are calling for more government funding of investigations into why dugong numbers appear to have declined in the Gulf of Carpentaria. Commercial fishers are pushing back against suggestions that gill netting could be one cause. Rather, they're asking for traditional hunting and poaching to be scrutinised. Jane Barden has the story.
4: Around the Gulf of Carpentaria, the number of dugongs has halved and communities are devastated. Tony Jack is mayor of the Northern Territory's Roper Gulf Council and a Garawa traditional owner.
5: Everybody is shocked, asking a lot of questions. Why and how come this happening?
4: Scientists from James Cook and Charles Darwin Universities revealed 2 weeks ago that their aerial surveys found just 5,000 dugongs last year, compared to 10,000 18 years ago. They blame damage to the seagrass meadows that dugongs eat, caused by severe flooding. They also cited boat strikes and gill netting. Tony Jack is calling on the Northern Territory to speed up plans for a ban on gill nets by the end of 2027 and on Queensland to expand its gill net free areas.
5: I'd like to see it banned altogether and I reckon we'd be better off without it.
4: The call, echoed by Indigenous ranger groups who helped with the dugong surveys, has angered the commercial fishing industry. Queensland Seafood Industry Association Chief Executive David Bobberman.
6: Stop blaming commercial fishermen and go out there and have a look at all other reasons for decline, whether that be loss of seagrass, traditional hunting, boat strikes.
4: In particular, he's calling for dugong poaching to be investigated.
6: The elephant in the room here is the illegal non-native tidal hunting of dugong that's occurring.
4: On Cape York, Mapoon Aboriginal Council Mayor Ronaldo Guevara doesn't think traditional hunting is reducing numbers.
7: When we hunt for a dugong, it's for a special ceremony. It's not a matter of one dugong per family. The fact is that I believe that it's climate change and marine pollution.
4: But he agrees poaching is a problem.
7: I believe that happens. I believe that may happen in some communities. Absolutely, there should be some sort of consequence for selling dugong meat.
4: The Queensland Environment Department and NT Police said they've had no reports of poaching in the last year. Both the fishing industry and Indigenous leaders are united in wanting more government action to research the loss of seagrass beds that dugongs and breeding fish depend on. NT Seafood Council board member and fisherman Tiger Davey.
8: You're seeing massive changes consistently, so we're going to need government funding to find out what the issue is and to find a solution for it.
4: Roper Gulf Mayor Tony Jack.
5: The government needs to wake up now. They need to listen to this. Now we've got to start listening to the science, to the TOs and the rangers that are on the ground and do it right, you know, for the future.
4: The federal, Queensland and NT governments all responded to questions

0: from the ABC by saying they're helping to fund research on how to protect dugongs, including trials of replanting seagrass meadows, and they're committed to action on climate change.
1: Jane Barden reporting there. And finally today, it's been likened to the Sistine Chapel for its outstanding cultural value, but this one's on the market. The Big Peg. Yes, the Big Clothes Peg in the New South Wales Central Tablelands is one of the country's more unusual big things, and it could be yours if the price is right. The couple who own it are downsizing, and the sculpture is so big it can't come too, as Lani Odaway reports.
2: As you're driving through the golden canola fields south of Orange into Canoundra, a more than 5 metre rust-coloured peg rises on a hill. Its very existence is polarising, according to these online reviews.
3: Like the Big Banana and the Sistine Chapel, the peg is something that truly must be personally witnessed to understand its cultural value.
4: Just a big peg in a front yard.
5: Underwhelmed.
6: Truly amazing. Well worth a stop.
2: Others are left with the question of why.
7: Oh, it's a peg in a paddock. Oh, I'm missing the story behind it, so it's a bit random.
8: What does one use a single peg for? One sock?
2: Owner of the peg, Peter Stacey, says he never expected the humble statue to receive such attention.
9: Just thought it was funny, really. I saw a peg on a photo of a big peg in Belgium pinching the ground. When I saw it, I went, oh, that's just really clever, and I quite liked it.
2: So he decided to replicate it.
9: I was sitting in a pub one day after work with two mates just having a beer, and I said, mate, you reckon you can make us a giant peg? And he goes, yeah, no worries, I'll do that for you.
2: And so the 750-kilogram, 5.2-metre peg was created in a shed in Canoundra. Michelle Stacey, the sculpture's co-owner, says she had no idea what she was in for.
10: When it was delivered, it was really impressive. It was steel and on a crane, so it was a pretty big venture.
2: Once they concreted the peg 2 metres into the ground in 2018, motorists started pulling over for a sticky beak.
9: It was kind of one of those weird things. We didn't actually think like people would be stopping anything like that. We just thought it was just a sculpture in their front yard.
2: Another request the couple wasn't expecting was to use the peg as a kind of altar. Amelia Francis had developed an affinity for her family friend's property and decided it would be perfect for her wedding.
9: They just asked, can we get married in front of the peg? We said, yeah, sure, no worries. So made sure the lawn was nice and neat for them.
2: Amelia Francis says reciting wedding vows in the shadow of the giant peg was a last-minute decision.
11: On the day of the wedding, my husband was having a look around and he goes, no, we should do it in front of the peg because it was actually quite stable and good for the chairs and the sun was in a perfect position. So it just happened on the day that we chose to do it in front of the peg.
2: She says the statue has only grown in significance.
11: If we go past our little daughter, she knows that's where we got married. All my nephews now, every time they go past, it's like, oh my God, that's where my auntie and uncle got married. So it's quite sentimental with that.
2: After 8 years living with the giant peg, Michelle Stacey says it's time to move on. As the couple prepares to sell their property, they're hoping the giant peg finds a new home.
10: We can't take it with us, sadly. It's a bit big, so, you know, someone else can enjoy it.
1: Surely they should call it Peggy, giant peg co-owner, Michelle Stacey. Ending that report by Lani Odaway. And that's all from the World Today team. Thanks for your company. I hope you can join me at the same time tomorrow. I'm Andy Park. Have a great afternoon.

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2: Half past 12, happy Monday. In a moment, why the state government of Queensland is crushing expensive electric bicycles. Bunny rabbits about to take over Brisbane. And the federal government is being cautioned against repeating the fuel excise discount. This is as petrol prices continue to rise.
3: The three-month halving of the excise and the suspension of the road user charge for heavy vehicles cost the budget $4.2 billion. And then there was a further cost because it was extended at half that rate for a further month.

0: So it would be expensive at a time when the Reserve Bank wants it to rein in deficits as a contribution to reducing inflationary pressures.
1: That's economist Saul Eslake. In the meantime, you'll hear where the cheaper places to fill up in Greater Brisbane are today. Producer Jay will present you a more affordable fuel report shortly. And have you ever done an impressive patch job? I need to tell you that right now I am broadcasting to you, pushing the buttons for you whilst wearing the wire cage usually used to keep a champagne cork in the bottle over my right pointer finger. It is doing a marvellous job of keeping my finger straight, which is essential because I got a wound I need to manage on that finger. It makes me feel like I've MacGyvered the heck out of this injury that I am carrying. More on that in a moment. But if you're a dab hand at fixing stuff with stuff, what have you done? Duct tape to hem your pants, perhaps? I know someone who likes to use the hotel shower caps. You know, the little free plastic shower caps you get in the hotels? They keep them not for washing one's hair, but to put over the soles of their shoes so they can chuck the shoes in with the clothes, thus keeping the clothes free from dirty undershoe germs. That is genius. That is genius. I know someone else, actually, speaking of shoes, who keeps their old holy sneakers and puts them on the end of their ladder, right? Making a fine pair of bumpers and so protecting the wall from the scratches. Looks a little strange, a ladder wearing a pair of sneakers, but gets the job done. Have you got a genius move like this you'd like to share, please? Come on, what have you done? Your household hacks, those things that you've patched up, the MacGyver jobs. You know what I mean when I say MacGyver, right? 1300 222 612, if you don't, I'll tell you about it later. 1300 222 612 is my phone number. That's 1300 222 612. Let's get some music into us now, though. This is Bruce Springsteen. What a banger. This is Born in the USA. My name is Kat Feeney. You're on 612 ABC Brisbane and 91.7 ABC Gold Coast. Yes!

0: Oh, that song says so much, doesn't it? That's Bruce Springsteen, born in the USA, often misunderstood to be a really kind of chest-beating patriotic tune, but really a story about a Vietnam vet who feels a little lost upon return from war, economic upheaval, the end of blue-collar jobs and so on. Look, interesting song. Just interesting, the news this afternoon that hundreds of workers in Whyalla in South Australia are going to lose their jobs as a result of a decision to permanently shut down the blast furnace at the South Australian town Steelworks. You'll have more on the Whyalla news in the 1 o'clock edition of your ABC News. My name is Kat Benny. It's 20 minutes to one. And in a moment, you'll hear where you can find the more affordable fuel in southeast Queensland. I don't think you could describe it as affordable, but look, it's more affordable. Jay Bowman standing by. The other thing I want to talk with you about is the call for the leader of the One Nation Party, Pauline Hanson, to apologise today. This is because in a podcast interview earlier this year that has since resurfaced, the One Nation leader said it was not on for Anthony Albanese's mother to have lived in public housing for decades. Now, Angus Taylor is among those saying that the leader should apologise. He described her comments as inappropriate. He's joined multiple government ministers in calling for her to say sorry.
1: Family should be off limits, and they were completely inappropriate comments. I've long believed in just human decency in politics, as everywhere else in life. And I think everyone in the parliament should be living that decency that I know we see from Australians wherever we go.
0: Do you agree? Do you think that the leader should apologise, the One Nation leader, for what was said? Do you think it's all kind of fair game in the cut and thrust of political life? I'd like to hear your thoughts. You can join the conversation on 0467 922 612. That's 0467 922 612.
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3: 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After a slight reprieve at the end of last week, prices have crept back up. The cheapest unleaded on Brisbane's north side is 202 cents per litre in Sandgate and Deegan. On the south side, the best deal is 204 at Annerley and Maruka. In east Brisbane, the cheapest is 196 at Cannon Hill. On the bay side, 203 in Capalaba. In the western suburbs, 204 in Durack. For Ipswich, the cheapest

0: is $2.03 in West Ipswich. For Logan, the best is $2 in Waterford West and Marsden Park. On the Gold Coast, the best deal for unleaded is $2 at Narang. And for diesel fuel, the cheapest on Brisbane's north side is $2.50 in Bracken Ridge. On the south side, it's $2.49 in Rocklea and Coopers Plains. And for the Gold Coast, the best diesel deal is $2.43 in Narang.
1: Thank you very much, Jay. 20 minutes to 1, 612 ABC Brisbane, ABC Gold Coast. You know the James Bond movies? Whenever 007 needs a gadget, he goes to see Q, who engineers him a lethal gizmo from something that looks like an everyday object.
2: Now, take a fountain pen.
3: Twist the top. And a highly concentrated mixture of nitric and hydrochloric acid dissolves all metals.
4: Wonderful for poison pen, that is.
2: Pay attention, 007.
1: I feel like that exasperation is the way that my father used to address me when he was trying to teach me a basic skill, like how to change a tire or just how to fix anything. My dad could fix anything. He famously fixed the exhaust of our Volvo with a tin can once. I was usually too bored to pay attention and suffered the consequences. However, on the weekend, I fixed my finger using the little metal cage thingy that sits on the end of a champagne bottle. Its job is to keep the cork in place. I have given it a completely different job. The job I've given the champagne cork thing, which is called a muselet, by the way, is to sit over the knuckle on my right hand index finger to keep it straight, because I got a wound there that won't heal and I need to keep the thing together. I'm no doctor. I'm not encouraging you to do this. I'm just saying it seems to be working well. And I wondered whether you've done a bang up job on a patch using something that wasn't intended for that purpose. Brendan at Seven Hills. Hello. What have you done? Hello, Brendan.
5: I want to hang up because it's dropped.
1: Oh, something's happened to Brendan at Seven Hills there. We'll see if we can get him back on 1300 222 612. That's 1300 222 612. Have you done a decent patch job using something not intended for that purpose just because you were ingenious? Brendan, you're back.
5: Yeah, we're back. We made the TV antenna about 5 metres higher when I was 16 years of age.
1: To get the signal, of course. Needed the signal.
5: We being me with three guy wires and a curtain rod. It lasted 25 years until it came crashing down from rust.
1: Oh, well, rust will do that to you, but it was working fine in the meantime, Brendan. And I get that you got all of the channels, did you, once you extended the TV antenna by all those metres?
5: Perfect. In fact, the Channel 7 transmission tower at Mount Coosa died the same fate. That's why it's only half the height now, because of rust.
1: I guess some things may be better done by an electrician, but still did the job. Did the job, got it done. How about you? 1300 222 612. That's the phone number. That's 1300 222 612. My name's Kat Fee, your Hot Plate panel, joining you after this.
6: Fudging on the Blind Side.
7: Teachers have got to be explained to kids that every time you buy a scratch, you're not going to win. 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
6: Roy and HG.
8: You just have to wait.
7: You just got to wait.
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7: Patience.
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7: That's right.
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1: I'd like to welcome you to your Hot Plate panel. You are joined this afternoon by a cook and a comedian. We're going to, I don't know, sizzle? You're feeling sizzly, Andy Thompson, comedian.
10: Somewhat sizzly.
1: Yeah.
10: Stewing.
1: Snazzly? What do you think of my snazzy finger splint?
10: What did you do?
1: So, washing dishes. Sam Parrish, you'll know this. You're a chef.
11: Oh, yeah.
1: Washing dishes after a dinner party a couple of weeks ago and looking forward to an early bedtime and was getting a little sloppy. Dropped the knife. Sliced across the knuckle of the index finger. Ooh. Big enough to have to go to hospital to get it stitched up.
11: Oh, shivers.
1: Did that, was very careful.

0: on Thursday last week, stitches out. Okay, it's looking pretty good.
1: Mm-hmm.
0: Friday morning, during my daughter's hair for school, pulling the hair through the ponytail thing, bent the finger.
2: Yep.
0: Hey, presto.
2: It doesn't take much.
0: Split reopened. So I have to keep the finger straight. So I've made a splint out of a mousselet Tamparish, which is the name, the technical term for the little cage on the champagne cork. A mousselet. You knew that, Andy.
1: I did, of course.
0: Of course you did.
2: Yeah. You need to get your finger condom to put over the top.
0: Why not?
1: Yeah. Let's get it.
0: Why not?
1: Why just go the whole wrist?
0: Needs must. You know, what is the thing about desperation being the mother of invention or something like that?
2: Oh yeah. Resourcefulness.
0: That's what we're going with. Yeah.
2: Pivot.
0: Not a doctor. Do not try this at home unless, you know, you're desperate. Andy Thompson, have you ever bridged up a dinky dye little fix for something?
1: I'm not very handy. I'm more likely to glue my head to a wall than fix what I'm trying to do.
0: Do you know the number of people who said, I don't know why you're bothering with that, just get some super glue? The number of
1: But super glue is good for wounds, but you've got to get the right super glue. You can't just go and get some and put that on and there you're done.
2: It's toxic.
0: Thinking that would be exactly more problematic than my champagne splint. Sam Parrish, have you ever rustled up a little fix for something?
2: Actually, mid TAFE exam, I was on chicken poultry exam and I cut the top of my thumb, but I had to keep going because I needed to get my point. Well, I had to pass, so I literally covered it in 6 finger condoms and just went for it.
1: Did it just fill up like a water balloon?
2: It did, and I just kept going and I passed.
0: Like a tick.
2: And I'm now a chef because of that.
0: Parasite. Okay. Fascinating. Look, if you've got one, call now 1300-222-612. Your best patch job, your dodgy fix to a serious problem.
2: Excuse to say.
0: What did you do? Look, speaking of a serious problem, e-bikes, right, and the e-scooters. Now, look, lots of people use them responsibly and have no trouble whatsoever. Then there are some dum-dums who use them irresponsibly and cause all manner of injury to themselves or to innocent passers-by. Mm. And then you've got those who were bringing into the country devices that were not at all fit for purpose in regards to the legislation that we had at the time. They were too fast, they were souped up, they were hot-rodded, and then even bigger risk of injury or serious damage to innocent people. So the state government changed the laws and said, these ones are banned. If you're caught with these ones from this point on, we'll take them and we'll crush them.
2: Yeah.
0: And that's what's happened today. Listen to this.
3: Illegal by design. So many of them didn't have pedals, for example. So one of the requirements of the legislation to be an e-bike, you need to have pedals. Many of them were overpowered as well considerably. So there's power requirements in relation to the motor. So these devices were all seized. There's been 466 devices seized across the state, Steve, and from places, obviously plenty of them in the southeast, but also from places like Blackwater and Yeppoon and Cairns and Townsville.
0: All right, so that's the Transport Minister, Brett Mickleburg, talking about the devices that were crushed today in the first big crush of the current term of government. He was speaking with Steve Austin on 612 ABC Brisbane. What do you reckon, Andy?
1: Look, as part of me wants people to be able to ride whatever they want within reason. If they weren't hurting other people, go for it.
0: Mm-hmm.
1: I mean, that's just me. I like a bit of madness on the street.
0: Mm-hmm.
1: But, you know, the ship has already sailed. So this technology's in, and it's not only that, the technology, they're really easy to doctor. You can get one off the market here, sorry, off the shop, and take it to someone who can just alter a few, you know, circuits, and you've got an unmitigated monster on the road. So it's difficult. My big issue is when you have kids that are 12 years old riding them.
0: Yes.
1: These things aren't cheap. They're like $3,000 or $4,000.
0: Yeah.
1: So how are they getting them? Are their parents just going, here's a high-powered scooter? I think it always comes back to what parents are doing.
0: They had been, and now this is the thing. Like, if you're under a certain age, you must be supervised. You must have a learner's permit unless you can find yourself exempted for whatever special reason. Sam Parrish, since this big clampdown came into effect, do you feel like there are fewer problematic scooter and bicycle situations on the roads out there?
2: Especially in Queensland, I feel like we love to be outdoors and I feel like they've quadrupled.
0: Oh, right.
2: Like,
0: okay.
2: I don't know. I walk to school with kids and I think 5 different scooters will go past
1: sure,
2: us at 80 kilometres an hour and it's wildly scary.
0: So the crushing, the taking, the seizing and the crushing of them.
2: Yeah, what is that for dramatic effect? Or
0: getting them off the roads, I suppose. And as you say, Andy, some of these bikes cost a bomb.
1: Yeah, and look at we were talking about it earlier in the green room in that, you know, this is something That's a problem now. Kids have always been idiots on bikes. It's just that now they're faster and they're
2: motorized.
1: Motorized. And it's, I don't know if this is just something for the government to make them look like they're doing something. I certainly haven't noticed any reduction in idiots. You know, I suppose when you bring in legislation that stops kids under the age of 16 from getting on social media, what are they going to do? They're going to go outside?
0: I do wonder as well, like the taking them and crushing them. That, I mean, that's getting them off the road. And if they're costing lots of money, then that may be difficult to replace. So I guess the fact is that that person who was doing the wrong thing won't be able to do the wrong thing anymore because they don't have access to the thing they were using to do the wrong thing with in the first place. Yep. Maybe nor the funds to replace it. But at the same time, it seems a bit of a waste.
2: The crushing of them is what I'm like, what is, like, can we not be turning them into...
0: Could there be an alternative use for it?
1: Sure, there's things in there can be recycled.
0: Maybe. Well, I think they do take the pieces and I think they are attempting to recover what they can.
2: There's some recycling.
1: So it is just a formative process of crushing the e-bike. You will sit there and watch your bike get crushed.
2: Could you put like 6 e-bikes and make a car? Like, what's the go?
0: Like dad taking your favourite cricket bat out and sawing it in half because you broke a window too many times. Yeah. There's a little bit of that. Okay, well, I'd love to hear what you think. If you'd like to join the conversation, I'm Kat Feeney. You're with Sam Parrish, who's a chef and a food writer, cookbook author, and Andy Thompson, comedian. This is 612 ABC Brisbane, 91.7 ABC Gold Coast. And you can add your voice to the chat. 1300-222-612 is the number. Do you reckon it's right to be crushing these e-scooters, these e-bikes? Or would you like to see something else done with the ones that have been seized by the authorities? In a moment, speaking of the authorities, hurling insults has been a feature of Question Time in our federal parliament for years, but when outside the chamber, is it okay to make comments about your political colleagues that could be considered offensive, especially when their families are involved?
4: Well, I think all of us have a duty not to bring people's families into politics.
0: What's wrong, what's right, and why? That's next.
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0: This is your Hot Plate panel on 612 ABC Brisbane, 91.7 ABC Gold Coast. One Nation leader Pauline Hanson is facing growing calls to apologise to the Prime Minister Anthony Albanese for what he has called an attack against his late mother. During a podcast interview earlier this year that has just resurfaced, Senator Hanson said it was not on for Mr Albanese's mother to have spent decades living in public housing. Her colleague, Barnaby Joyce, is standing by his leader's remarks, but some of the Prime Minister's traditional political rivals have spoken out in support of him, including Liberal frontbencher Jono Dunningham.
12: There's a pattern of behaviour here, and I guess it sort of says something about Senator Hanson. The rest of us don't spend our time commentating on people we don't know and their relatives, so I think it'd be the decent thing to do.
0: The ABC's approached One Nation for further comment. It's yet to receive a response. Andy Thompson, comedian, what do you think?
1: I just really want politicians to start talking about policy. I hate personal issues being raised in Parliament. I just think it's grubby, it's gross. It doesn't address what we actually elected them for, right? Does it? I'm not electing someone, I'm not contributing my vote to elect someone to argue about where, you know, issues with in the past about someone's mum and dad or their brother or sister or husband or wife. It stinks on all sides.
0: Do you think there'd be an apology from Senator Hanson?
1: Oh, she'll never apologise anyway. So talking about a lady who thinks the Port Arthur massacre was a hoax. So, you know, I don't think she'll apologise. In fact, she loves it. She loves the attention, and that's probably why she's done it. And she'll do it again next week, and she'll keep doing it until the election.
0: Sam Parrish, where do you draw the line?
2: Oh, definitely not in families. Yeah, I just think it's such a low blow to bring mums into the... Like, who cares? I just think I'm more interested in his life now. And I just think bringing up old... Like, it's just, yeah, it's not right. And it's like, what was slow news day? Like, what was her point with that?
0: Well, I suppose in some...

0: making more money on our resources? Why are we, you know, kowtowing to really big companies? Why aren't they taxed? All these are mistakes that were made in the past by politicians. It just, it puts a really horrible taste in my mouth. And the older I get, the more jaded I am with politics in general. Like, I really do not like politicians. There are very few politicians that I actually look at and go, there is someone who's representative of his constituents.
1: If that is, and I wonder whether it is, if that is a fairly common experience or a typical sense of our parliamentarians, Andy and Sam, maybe you feel the same. Does that then make it harder for good people to want to go into politics if they think that most Aussies hate them anyway?
2: There's like, I just find as a younger 30 something person, there is zero incentive to get into politics based on, like, especially a story like this. Like, you're just going to get smeared by, you know, they'll go through your Facebook, go through.
0: Oh, they'll like, find something you tweeted 12 years ago.
2: What reason is there now? It's like, come on, we need to give people a reason, especially women. Like, she's not representing us in a great way either, but like, more reason to get into politics, because we need good people in politics.
1: And then just coming into your expertise as a comedian, Andy, sometimes people will, politicians or whoever, go like, I was just joking.
2: Yeah.
0: Are they committed? That's fine.
1: When they say something offensive. Because like,
0: they're not. Because are you on stage? Are you telling a joke? I mean, I don't think I've ever seen Pauline Hanson tell a joke. There's always something deeper and nastier in what she's saying. Mm. Her supporter base may think differently, but sorry, I'm not electing them to be comedians, am I?
2: And that's such a, like, it's a great way to hide what you're actually trying to say.
0: That's what I say.
2: You just cover it up as a joke. I could say anything and say, oh, it's a joke.
1: Well, like, I think you're both brilliant. No jokes.
0: Andy, I think Sam, you're an awesome radio host too, Kat.
1: Oh, thank you. I've got the kinks now.

0: ABC News, good afternoon. I'm Michael Bausch. Detectives in Bali are investigating the death of a West Australian man and his two young children. It's being treated as a possible murder-suicide, as Indonesia correspondent Tim Swanston reports.
1: Police found the bodies of 56-year-old Damien John Shaw, along with his 6-year-old son and 4-year-old daughter, inside their bungalow at Kuta on Sunday morning. In a statement, Badung Regency Police said neighbours went to check in on the family after a call from the man's wife. They forced the door open when there wasn't a response. Police said the man's wife had been in Jakarta for 4 days. The three have been taken to a hospital in Denpasar, where police may conduct autopsies to confirm the cause of death. A police report was lodged on Sunday and investigations will continue. Tim Swanston, ABC News, Jakarta.
0: The federal government warns a radical One Nation proposal to slash visa numbers will plunge Australia into a severe economic recession. Here's political reporter Evelyn Manfield.
2: One Nation has outlined its desire to cut migration by 750,000 people over 3 years. Under the plan, student visas would be capped at about a third of the current intake, and visas for families of both international students and skilled migrants would be reduced to zero. One Nation MP Barnaby Joyce says the current migration intake is too high.
3: We're going from a country

0: entry to a caravan park.
1: The party is also vowing to kick out people who overstay their visas. The government says this plan for net negative overseas migration would probably drive Australia into a recession.
2: A prominent athlete has taken the witness stand at the Sydney criminal trial of Alan Jones, alleging the veteran broadcaster subjected him to an unwanted physical advance at a public event. Isabel Rowe reports.
3: An athlete known as Complainant M is the third of six complainants to give evidence in Alan Jones's trial for indecent assault and sexual touching. Mr Jones has been charged with one count of each charge in relation to this complainant and has pleaded not guilty. The man has told the court he knew Mr Jones socially and the broadcaster would often kiss him on the cheek as a greeting. But he said at an event in 2015, Mr Jones got up from his table and kissed him on the mouth as he walked past. He said he was in disbelief and embarrassed. He told the court the broadcaster sent him a text hours later saying he wanted to be kissing the athlete all night. The trial continues.
2: Up to 600 workers and contractors will lose their jobs after a decision to permanently shut down the troubled blast furnace at the Whyalla Steelworks in South Australia. The facility's been in financial trouble since February last year. Administrators Cord and Mentha and the state government have been propping up the business since then. The late Police Commissioner Steve Golshevsky has been described as an exceptionally dedicated officer who spent his life protecting Queenslanders. A funeral service has been held at Brisbane City Hall today for the 67-year-old who lost his fight against cancer earlier this month. Outgoing Governor Jeanette Young was among the mourners. She recalled their last meeting together, a special hospital ceremony where Mr. Golshevsky was presented with an Order of Australia medal.
4: To acknowledge a man who had devoted 46 years to protecting and serving his fellow Queenslanders. For Steve, he mentioned to me afterwards that it was a fitting way to mark what he summed up as a great life.
2: To sport, Penrith star halfback Nathan Cleary is free to play in the NRL preliminary final after escaping a suspension for a dangerous tackle. The match review committee has handed the four-time premiership winner a grade one dangerous contact charge. It carries a $1,000 fine with an early guilty plea. Cleary was sin-binned during yesterday's victory over the Roosters after colliding with the kicking leg of playmaker Hugo Savala. To the weather for Queensland, scattered showers today for the western Gulf Country and most areas along the east coast, generally fine elsewhere. Isolated showers tomorrow for eastern districts north of about Rockhampton and continuing about the western Gulf Country, mainly fine though for the rest of the state. Brisbane tomorrow 13 to 27, the Gold Coast 12 to 26, the Sunshine Coast 12 to 24 and at Ipswich 7 to 29. Partly cloudy about the southeast on Wednesday, Thursday and Friday. 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
6: 5 minutes past one. In a moment, while Donald Trump is busy touring Ireland and announcing he'll end tariffs on Irish whiskey, the mayor of the Gold Coast is facing questioning over a meal that involves the United States President's Mar-a-Lago resort and his presence there. You'll hear what's going on shortly. Plus, is there a real risk that rabbits will soon break through southern containment lines in a really big, very bad way, ruining the ecosystem of southeast Queensland? And who was your favourite Muppet? You're going to go behind the scenes of a major new exhibition at the Gallery of Modern Art featuring the works of legendary puppeteer Jim Henson. Stay with me for those stories. Also keen to talk with you about your sense of the e-bike, e-scooter legislation that passed a little while ago. This morning, a crushing was held. Bikes, scooters that had been confiscated under the new legislation had been crushed by the authorities. The Transport Minister says this is a sign that the initiative is working. Teresa at Moffat Beach, hi, you've been a

0: affected by the switch in legislation. What's happened?
1: Well, not me directly, but my daughter and her husband and two grandchildren have decided to move to the Sunshine Coast for a change of lifestyle. They got the girls involved in the local soccer team and nippers, only to find out the other week that the e-bikes that were parked outside a certain surf club were taken by police while the parents were inside supporting the club. Now, we have a no train up here on the Sunshine Coast. There were a number of bikes taken, not just a couple. We have a lousy bus timetable, and a lot of parents here have got them to transport the kids to healthy sporting events.
0: Now, with this confiscation of the bikes, Teresa, was there any note given, message left to them? So they came outside and found that they were missed. They might have thought they were stolen. How did they know they were confiscated?
1: Well, the police all pulled up. They had a truck.
0: Oh, I see.
1: And a towing vehicle at the back. They loaded them all up, much the same as what I saw on the news recently down in Sydney. They just come and load them up and took them away.
0: Now, when you're when your car's towed or something, you normally have an opportunity to retrieve it. What were the families told in regards to picking the bikes back up? Could they get them back?
1: I am not sure. I was not there. Okay. And that particular day, the daughter and son-in-law decided not to. They had actually written to the police minister prior to that just for some clarification. A letter came back. It didn't say don't ride them. It said it's still up for review. But to actually take that letter with them when they decide to do. Now, I'm not saying we don't have a problem up here, because we do, particularly with the young children that ride them to school. I've seen them along Nicklin Way riding 70, 80 kilometres along Nicklin Way. They're the ones that should be. No license, no bike.
0: Yeah.
1: Our cars go up to 100 or 250 kilometres, but we don't drive them to that. There has to be some clarification. They've now sold one of the bikes, so it's somebody else's problem.
0: I see.
1: They're waiting to sell the other bike.
0: Yeah.
1: But, it's a form of transport for them. You want to encourage your kids to go to sport, et cetera.
0: Yep. And you got those beautiful bike paths up around the side.
1: Absolutely.
0: I love that bike path.
1: They're encouraged to ride them. If you ride them sensibly, they should be allowed to ride them. I do acknowledge, however, we did have a problem and do have a problem up here with the young kids.
0: Do you feel that things have improved generally? Have you noticed a culture shift, maybe some of those elements not as present as they were, Teresa?
1: I do. Mm-hmm. I do. Mm-hmm. We have a business along Nicklin Way. I can honestly say I haven't seen any of the young ones going to local schools, high schools particularly, riding randomly along that way.
0: Okay.
1: But,
0: some people getting caught up in the net.
1: Unfortunately, whether they could have said you must hold a driver's license, whether that makes you, more sensible behind a wheel.
0: Yeah, there was a requirement, I think, from the 31st of August that you, if you were intending on driving one of these or riding one of these, then you did have to have a license or a learner's permit, unless you were able to be exempted for whatever reason, if you were under 16. But it's a really interesting issue, Teresa, and good of you to make the point. Thank you very much for the call, Saba.
1: You're very welcome.
0: Appreciate it.
1: Okay.
0: Yeah. Okay, Teresa's at Moffat Beach, half her luck, beautiful part of the world. On 612 ABC Brisbane, 91.7 ABC Gold Coast. What do you think? You can join in. 1300 222 612. My name is Kat Feeney. Speaking of the Sunshine Coast, Paul's there. I'm jealous. Paul, have you been in the water this morning?
2: God, no. I've been at work, mate, unfortunately.
0: Fair enough. I'm sitting here. I was in the water all weekend at Gari. I went out on a swim tour with some mates. It was spectacular. Swam in some beautiful, beautiful freshwater lakes. And I had to do a really good job of keeping my finger out of the water because I got this big wound on the knuckle. The stitches came out. The wound broke open. I've tried to keep the finger straight by making myself a splint out of the cage from a champagne cork. And I feel fairly impressed with the result, Paul. I feel like it's working. Have you ever had to do a patch job, a dodgy fix?
2: Well, yeah, I'm

0: I'm military still, and I'm also medical. So I was in the kitchen with my kids, and I cut my finger, and they were horrified when I just grabbed the super glue and stuck it back together, even though there was blood everywhere. And they said, "You can't do that." And I said, "Obviously, I can.
1: Watch me.
0: Watch me."
1: And it worked? I mean, it worked, Paul?
0: Yeah, of course it does. Superglue was designed by the US military to fix up small lacerations in the jungles of Vietnam.
1: Wild.
0: The big difference between the superglue, or the glue they use in the emergency department, and the superglue that you can use at home is the emergency department is specially made to be blue.
1: Oh, why is that? Just so you can see it better?
0: No, because it's really nice as blue, and they get charged 10 times as much when you use one. So, why not?
1: Paul, good to hear from you. Thank you very much. Paul's on the Sunshine Coast. If you've done a dodgy fix for a problem, what'd you do? 1300 222 612 is the phone number. How long did it hold? Did it work? Was it worth it? 0467 922 612, the text line. I'm Kat Feeney. I love this song. This is Kate Severano. This is Pash. It's 10 minutes past 1:00.

0: Kate Sobrano, or Sobrano, as Kate told me she intends her name to be pronounced. That's Pash on 612 ABC Brisbane, 91.7 ABC Gold Coast. It's 1:15. My name is Kat Feeney. In a moment, taking you here.
1: Manamana.

0: animal, probably my favourite Muppet ever. How good is the word Muppet, by the way? We should use that more often. From the Muppets to Sesame Street, Fraggle Rock and Dark Crystal, brought to life in Brisbane with a brand new exhibition, Make Believe Magic. You're going on a behind-the-scenes tour in a moment. Stay with me.
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0: It's about a quarter past one. Now, the story made headlines earlier this year. The mayor of the Gold Coast, Tom Tate, declaring he had shared a meal with the leader of the free world, US President Donald Trump, at Trump's Mar-a-Lago resort in Florida. Mayor Tate even detailed what was on the menu, saying they shared a tomahawk steak, an expensive wine. But our ABC investigations team have been looking into conflicting claims, raising questions over the circumstances surrounding the highly publicised meal and what constitutes a dinner. ABC Queensland Investigations reporter Liam Walsh has been looking into this story, joins you now. Liam, what were we told about what happened?
4: So you remember back in February we had the Trump Tower suddenly being built, the one on the Gold Coast. It was $1.5 billion and a lot coming. And then what we came out at the time was that the mayor and the developer had also gone to Mar-a-Lago. And then we heard the details of it that, there was a sit-down dinner with the Trump Organization, which is not the president himself. It's headed by the president's son. And while they were there, the mayor, as you said, got a Guernsey to meet the leader of the free world.
0: What have you uncovered about that meeting?
4: So what we have is different recollections of what exactly happened. So what we have is the mayor talking about, tomahawk steaks, expensive wine, the president being very well briefed. When we've spoken to the White House, though, they have said that the president and first lady did not have dinner with the Australians, including the mayor. That being said, we have heard a version in which, yes, they are all at Mar-a-Lago and they all are in the same room. And the two politicians do meet briefly before the president has a sit down at another table at Mar-a-Lago.
0: Okay. Tom Tate has said, has he, that he was invited by the Trump Organization to go to Mar-a-Lago. Is that the case?
4: Yeah, look, that appears to be the case. There is no, when they said that, we initially started looking at this because it was this great idea of, look, how does an Australian organization, council and a business work with, the Trump Organization, extremely powerful. And so we put in this right to information request to get all the documents. And what we found, the first thing we wanted is, hey, a copy of the invitation. Now, the mayor's office says the invitation was delivered verbally, so there's no physical copy of that. But, you can see in the itinerary that there is, definitely a meeting lined up with the Trump Organization there.
0: Okay. This international trip, big deal. When you look at the itinerary and everything else, what else have you uncovered about the trip and the use of ratepayer money?
4: So, yes, there's different aspects to the ratepayer funds. The airfares are mostly put up by ratepayers there. It's about 30,000 plus in there. And the interesting thing with the itinerary, it's jam-packed. When the mayor's in Milan, he's, at one stage, he's a day is broken down into hours of stuff he's got to do. Also, when he's in Dubai, lots of meetings with people. And there's even a briefing about, hey, you're going to meet Joe Bloggs from the this important Dubai institution. Make sure you wear business attire. Briefing packs. When it comes to Mar-a-Lago, 3 days, there are 4 words, meeting with Trump Organization. That's it. So we were like, oh, hang on, there probably should be more, but, we've been told that that is all the documentation that exists, and that's fair enough. The mayor, though, he initially also said he accepted hospitality from the Trump Organization to stay at Mar-a-Lago and for the meals. He subsequently changed, though, his register of interest, and he said now that he actually forked out most of it personally. He said he always intended to, but it was just he was waiting for the invoice to come through. And we said, great, okay, we made the application to get a copy of the invoice, and that's been rejected so far.
0: Liam Walsh, thank you for the update.
4: Hey, thank you.
0: ABC.

0: Investigations reporter Liam Walsh has been looking into the story. You can read the story through ABC News Online. By the way, the ABC did put a call into Tom Tait to discuss the story, but he declined to comment. I'm Kat Feeney. It's 20 minutes past one. Muppets next.
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0: I want to take you back to your childhood. I wonder if you remember this.
2: Can you tell me how to get to Sesame Street?
0: Oh, yeah. Compulsory viewing. Compulsory. Perhaps it's not that theme tune that brings memories back to you. Maybe it's this one.
3: It's time to meet the Muppets.
0: Was it Waldorf and Statler? Who were the two old blokes passing comment in the balcony? They were also my favourite. I like the animal and I like those two. Well, look, if you're having memories come flooding back to you now, why don't you think about embracing your inner child and heading to Goma to catch the Make Believe Magic exhibition, taking you inside the world created by the Jim Henson Company. 612 ABC Brisbane's breakfast co-host Craig Zonka couldn't resist. He took himself off for a look. This is what he found.
4: Ladies and gentlemen, it's the Muppet Show!
5: My name's Amanda Slacksmith. I am the curator of this exhibition, Make Believe Magic. I have had so many giggles, gasps, joy, a few tears with some of our characters that people just couldn't believe as they walked around a corner. There's just something so engaging, and to be physically beside a character the size of Snuffleupagus, who has four different kinds of feathers, you know, which, you know, all those discoveries are just here and waiting for people to see.
6: And Big Bird really is a big bird, as I've discovered.
7: Red Fraggle, I need to ask you, what's it like hanging out with all these silly creatures in Brisbane?
8: They're really excited to see me.
7: What's your favourite game to play?
8: The game I really like is a game called Fraggle Freeze.
7: Oh, how does that work?
8: That is where you hold really still and don't move and don't talk. And the one who holds still the longest wins. So there's this this cave called Quagoma. There's some Fraggles and a lot of creatures that are playing Fraggle Freeze.
7: Karen Prell, what joy you get to spread. And you've been involved with the Jim Henson Company for so many years. What's it like working these puppets?
9: The best thing is the reaction of everybody watching the shows and then seeing the characters in person. Their joy, especially people that are taken back to their childhood that remember all those feelings, and plus getting new kids excited about the show.
7: Take us inside your mind as you become a character yourself.
9: Normally I'm kind of a very shy introvert, but Jim Henson wanted me to perform Red, and he was really good at seeing the special things within people that maybe they hadn't quite tapped into yet. So it took me a while to kind of find my inner Red, and once I found her, I really took off! Woohoo! Yeah!
2: Can you tell me how to get to Sesame Street?
7: So walking through the exhibition, it is, there's Bert and Ernie there, there's the Cookie Monster. It is your childhood coming to life.
10: Hey, Cookie Monster, would you like to share Elmo's cookies?
11: Share?
10: Yeah, Cookie Monster can have one and Elmo can have one.
7: This is the work of the mind of Jim Henson and his family.
12: What a great little doodad.
13: He looks a little Muppet.
12: Something that my father would have absolutely loved.
14: I'm Lisa Henson. I'm the CEO of the Jim Henson Company.
7: Lisa, welcome to Brisbane.
14: It's pretty exciting. You know, we have arrived with a lot of puppets and sets.
7: Yes, you have. Well, this is the set of Fraggle Rock. We're literally down at Fraggle Rock right now.
14: I don't know if anybody has ever transported a whole set like this from Canada to Brisbane, but, you know, it looks spectacular. It's exactly like being on the set of the show.
7: There's oohs, there's ahs, and there's everything else in between. Do you get the same visceral response here as we do?
14: I have a real response to seeing the whole world brought to life. Like, we oftentimes send our puppets to be in

0: in museum shows, and they're in a case, in a plexi case, and they're, even however lifelike you pose them, they're out of context. So I think something like this, where these puppets can be seen in their world, in the context, that is very, very special.
1: Phenomena. Phenomena.
0: You asked me, what is my favorite character?
2: Yeah.
0: I really don't have an overall favorite. I have a favorite Muppet, which is Ralph the dog.
2: Oh, is it? Yeah.
0: Yes. Well, he's my father's character, and of course I love Kermit, but Ralph, you know, he's an early character of my dad's. He's very folksy and kind of a little paternal. Maybe that's why I like him, because he is dad-like in a way.
2: Yeah.
0: And then my favorite production is really Dark Crystal: Age of Resistance.
2: Yes.
0: I think it's very, very well represented in this exhibit. It was something that I worked on almost a year of shooting in London, walking in my father's footsteps, doing the exact techniques that they did in the 80s. And it was the biggest puppet production ever in history, scale-wise.
2: Yeah.
0: So, you know, I'm excited to see that represented here, too.
2: A couple of words that keep coming up as we talk about this exhibition: joy, imagination. Mm. What word do you think sums up the work of the Jim Henson Company?
0: Creativity. I think that, you know, just the very nature of the puppets that my father created when he was very, very young, when he created, you know, what we now think, we put in your mind, what is a puppet?
2: Mm.
0: And you think of a puppet, like what that looks like. That's not what puppets looked like before my father made the Muppets. They didn't have flappy mouths or googly eyes or fleece or fur. All of that is from him and his collaborators, Don Saleen, who is like the key designer of the Muppets. But, you know, in a sense, he singularly kind of reinvented the whole art form.
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4: I believe that's how Statler and Waldorf laughed on 612 ABC Brisbane, ABC Queensland, 28 minutes past one. That story brought to you by the 612 ABC Brisbane breakfast co-host Craig Zonker. He went to check out Make Believe Magic, the worlds of the Jim Henson Company, which is now open at the Gallery of Modern Art in Brisbane. It will run until April next year. Sorry to Stacey on the Gold Coast, who heard the Muppets theme tune and thought it was her phone ringing. It's just the radio, Stacey. She loves the Muppets, though. Don't so many of us love the Muppets? I haven't done Dark Crystal, actually, ever before. Is it the type of thing you could watch with a 10-year-old? Probably. Or maybe I'll have to check that out before I go taking the kid along to the exhibition. 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
4: Joined from regional Queensland, terrific. Let's get rocking and rolling. One, both, I don't mind, you do you. Isolated showers along the east coast today, north of Brizzy, fairly scattered at times about the north tropical coast, a couple of showers around the western Gulf Country district, mostly sunny elsewhere though, and your maximum temperatures are above average. Ahead, sad news for Cowboys fans. Great news for the Dolphins. Can the Brisbane Lions pull off a three-peat repeat? Plus, the wads of cash top athletic stars are walking away with, thanks to a brand new competition. Why is the big payday so rare? And do your national greats deserve dollars from the government? Or are you happy for the private purse to fund our top stars? Speaking of stars and sport, have you seen this business around Sydney Sweeney, the American actress? Dozens of athletes have taken aim at a highly sexualized advertisement for a betting company featuring Sydney Sweeney. accusing it of belittling women in sport. The ad shows Sweeney in little to no clothing as she plays mock tennis, mock golf, baseball, ice hockey. She holds basketballs, footballs, and a soccer ball and boasts about punters being able to bet on just sports. Here's a little bit of it.
1: Think you know sports? Prove it. Your takes on sports.
4: Some Australian stars, athletic stars, have come out hard against it. Swimming great Ariane Titmus, one of a number of female athletes who called the ad out, saying it sets women back in sport. You'll hear more from the ABC's Jessica Stewart, a sports reporter. Happy to take your views too on 1300 222 612. That's 1300 222 612.
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4: Also talking with you about the dodgy patch-up jobs you've done just to get by, little fix-em-ups until you can get an expert in to do the proper job. I'm talking about it because I had an injury on my finger. I had stitches. The stitches came out the very next day. Whilst doing my daughter's hair, the wound split wide open again. Busted. I was going away for the weekend. Didn't have time to go get it seen to. Knew that I had to keep it clean and keep it straight. Keep the finger straight. So I was drinking a bottle of champagne, realised that the little metal cage thing, the mucilage, the little metal cage thing that keeps the cork in the bottle of bubbles, could actually serve as a splint, the perfect splint. So I took the top out, I thrust my finger through the metal cage, tightened it a little bit, and hey presto, bloody brilliant patch job. It's working a treat. Kurt at Cedar Creek. I'm not an expert, medically speaking. I don't recommend everyone rush off and do this, but it's done the job so far. Have you ever done a dodgy patch job?
7: Yes, but not on myself, but it's a home repair job. My wife, Donna, and I went out of town for several days, and the boys who were in year 11 at the time, we were always suspicious they might have parties if we went away. Mm-hmm. And when we came home, we noticed a slight discoloration in the drywall on the landing, so halfway up to the second story. And I said, I'm amazed we lived here all these years and haven't noticed that. And Donna said, I think we would have noticed it by now, but we didn't have any other proof, so we sat there for a couple of weeks, and I was rooting through the garage and came up with a piece of drywall with a square cut out of it, exactly the same shape and size as the discoloration of the wall. So when we sat down to dinner that night with the boys, we were asking about parties and if they had a party and if anything happened. No, we didn't have a party. And I reached under the table and plopped the piece of drywall on the table and looked at my son, Brandon. And Brandon looked at his brother and said, what'd you tell him?
4: Busted with a capital. You have to applaud the ingenuity, though, I think, don't you?
7: So when the moment it happened, my son Brandon went into what fib can I tell mode to get away with this. And my son Josh got onto YouTube and watched videos on how to repair drywall. And if he put one more coat of paint on, he would have got away.
4: He would get away with it. That is something. That is something. I'm wondering, do either of them now have careers in carpentry or construction?
7: Well, Brendan's a bartender at very fancy bars, and my son is a financial banker. So no. But we did build a pretty elaborate skate ramp once in the driveway when they were the age for that.
4: This is it. The skills that they've picked up from you, enabling them to almost get away with the perfect crime. I'm glad they came clean in the end and that they were able to, I suppose, all laugh about it with you later. Kurt, lovely to hear from you. Thank you. Have you got a story? 1300-222-612 is the phone number. Hi to Paul at Sandgate. In regards to your dodgy patch-up job, you say years ago you were heading to Sydney, you were doing a road trip. You, your wife, and your then two small children checking under the bonnet the night before, you noticed a very small water leak from the radiator, even though the car was only 2 years old. So You used a screw, gasket glue, and a section of

rubber from an old bike tube, and it lasted until when you sold the car 8 years later. No problem. Impressive. Paul and Sandgate, what is your best dodgy job? Your best patch, your best fix it, the thing you did because you had to, because you had few other choices. Was an expert, but maybe actually was a genius move. 1300 222 612 is my phone number. I'm Kat Feeney. This is Split Ends. This is Poor Boy. And then the news in Queensland this afternoon. Stay with me.

Brisbane, ABC Queensland, Anonymous on the text line. Hey team, I swallowed a crown off one of my front teeth, went online, brought a set of loose denture teeth online, found the right size replacement, then drilled a hole in it to suit the pin in my gum. Bit of fiddly work, bit of glue. Been all good for 18 months until I got real falsies. Now that is a patch job, Anonymous. That is a patchy patch job. My name is Kat Feeney. Have you mounted a marvellous, if somewhat dubious, patch job? I have. I've got a fabulous splint made out of a champagne mousselet. That's a little cage that keeps the cork on right now. It's keeping my finger straight until I can get it seen to by a qualified medical practitioner to address the fact that the wound I had stitched up that split open is, well, it's still open, isn't it? 1300 222 612 for your stories of the patch-up jobs you've done. 20 minutes to two in a moment. A look at all the sporting action over the weekend, plus this big-paying athletics competition that's launched and the Sydney Sweeney sexy sports betting ad that has really ticked off a number.

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0: All right, let's take a look at what is happening on the news front this afternoon. Some of the major stories dominating headlines in Queensland. Operations at a coal mine in Queensland's Central Highlands have been suspended as a worker remains in a critical condition in hospital. Paramedics were called to the Gregory Crinum mine near Emerald on Saturday morning after reports of a machinery accident. A worker was flown to the Rockhampton Hospital where he remains. The mining safety regulator has sent an inspector to the site to begin investigations. Plans are underway to repatriate the body of a Queensland woman who died at a popular tourist spot near Bali. Local authorities say 29-year-old Brianna Cronin became stranded at Keeling King Beach Cliff on Noosa Penida Island Saturday morning. They say the search and rescue crews were sent to the scene, but she slipped and fell into a ravine before they could reach her. The Department of Foreign Affairs and Trade says it's providing consular assistance to the woman's family. And Queensland's former top cop, Steve Golchevsky, has been farewelled at a funeral in Brisbane. Mr. Golchevsky died earlier this month, age 67, after being diagnosed with stage 4 lung cancer. He was appointed police commissioner in 2024, medically retired in February this year. Mr. Golchevsky's older brother, Michael, recounted an important day in his brother's life.
5: But I still recall the day that he informed our dad, a dedicated uniform officer, and me, a dedicated traffic officer, that he wanted to be a detective and that his aim was to become a detective sergeant. To say that that was initially received rather glumly by my father is probably an understatement. Anyway, as he progressed through the service, it became obvious that his investigative talent and decisive qualities that he displayed would see him go far.
0: His son Josh spoke of his father's firm but caring guidance.
6: Dad always would be there to provide a steady hand. He had a talent for breaking down any problem into its simplest parts and provide practical advice on how to face our challenges head on. It was his guidance that made me the person I am today, and for that I'll always be grateful to him.
0: More through the ABC News website. It's up to speed on some of the big stories in the state this afternoon. My name is Kat Feeney. It's a quarter to two. The latest in sports after this.
7: Plugging on the blind side.
8: If we truly are a sporting nation, then we need a section in the census about our sporting interests and affiliations.
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7: Ryan HG.
10: Surely a write-in campaign would draw the attention of organisers to the need for these questions. 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
8: Or just up the top of it. You know, I love Manly. Foz is doing a great job.
10: And I get all my rugby league from Bludging on the
8: Blind Side.
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1: Time to take you inside the wonderful world of sport with the one, the only Jessica Stewart from ABC Sport. Hi, Jess.
2: Hello.
1: Great to have you back after your stint in Glaswegian. Those com games.
2: Yes, I'm glad to be back.
1: We'll talk about the new games of sorts. They're not really games, really. It's just a major competition for athletic stars, track and field stars. It's paying big, big dollar.
2: Yeah.
1: Jess, we'll get to that in a moment and that Sydney Sweeney ad. But first, can we just talk about where we are in the footy season? And when I say footy, I do mean the AFL and the NRL.
2: Well, the AFL's the week behind, so it always messes with your head. Sorry, week ahead.

0: head. Yes. It always messes with your head, isn't it, a little bit?
1: There's grand final weekend, not the end of this week, but the week after.
0: Yeah, yeah.
1: Which will be semis for the NRL, is that right?
0: Like prelims.
1: Prelims.
0: The NRL.
1: Okay.
0: Yep. So it kind of messes with your head, yep.
1: It's very confusing. The NRL semi-finals have been decided. Knockout eliminations. I guess the big news for Queensland, the Cowboys are out.
0: Cowboys are out.
1: The Dolphins are in, but they've got a week off.
0: Yes.
1: Now, we've heard from the CEO, Terry Reader. He's very happy for everyone to jump on the club's finals bandwagon.
2: There is only one team from Brisbane in the finals this year, so we're hopefully the other side of Brisbane want to get behind us and support us, but we're more than happy to have as many fans behind us as we can. But, you know, obviously we've got a wonderful fan base, and the two Brisbane sides, in fact, the two biggest sides in the NRL in terms of crowds, membership. So, you know, that's a wonderful result and shows how much rugby league is loved in Brisbane.
1: What do you reckon, Jess?
0: Look, I don't think there'll be many Broncos fans getting on the Finns bandwagon, but I think there'll be many Queenslanders more than happy to support, you know, the Finns in their pursuit of a first NRL title in their first appearance in finals, just four seasons into their NRL, you know, career.
1: Has this been done before? Like when the Titans ended the show?
0: The Titans have never made a grand final,
1: no.
0: So... I'm trying to think. I did Offsiders yesterday, and they had Mick Malthouse on the show with me, and he was obviously a coach at West Coast in the AFL when they became a club, and he took them to a premiership within the first 5 years of being coach over there. So, as an expansion coach, he says it can be done, but it's a great result for rugby league to have the Dolphins, you know, one win away from a potential grand final within four seasons, and they just look so dangerous. I think it was like their seventh win where they've come back from 10-0 down or more, you know. So they know how to come back and they believe in themselves, which is great.
1: Insofar as Queensland and the game of rugby league goes, I suppose maybe the other story of note, Jess, is that in the NRLW, both the Broncos and Titans notched up wins over the weekend.
0: Yep, and playing in finals too. So the Titans get the week off. So the way it works in the NRLW, they have a top six. Top two get a week off. So the Titans finishing second earn that week off. And the Broncos will play this week against the Knights, and they will progress then on to playing again, you know, next week. So yeah, both teams in the finals, which is a great result. And obviously the Broncos, the reigning NRLW premiers, so they wanting to go back to back.
1: Yeah. Okay. To the AFL, the Lions.
0: Yep.
1: That opening quarter was wild.
0: Insane.
1: If you History were there, making.
0: It was like, I was there and it was like, you almost didn't, like I was explaining it. You kind of would stand up if you're a fan and you'd cheer for the goal. And by the time you kind of went to take your seat again, they'd kicked another one. So you just stand up for the first 5 minutes. That's what it felt like for a little while.
1: Here's coach Chris Fagan.
3: It was an extraordinary start. Dan and I were just talking as we walked over, because I'm on the headset to him up in the box. But I've never said anything for the first 5 minutes. So I'm just standing there with my mouth open going, this is unbelievable. But yeah, it was a very prompt response to a disappointing game last week. But I will say, at the start, Sydney played exceptionally well, but we didn't give a yelp last week, and we needed to make a statement, and I thought we did tonight. They were pretty serious before the game, the boys. They're usually fairly noisy. Tonight, they were just quiet in the meeting. It's like they were stealing themselves for an effort. And that's how it turned out. So it was good. It was a good week. We're able to get ourselves back on track, and you know, we're in our sixth preliminary final in 8 years, which is
1: a
3: pretty amazing effort.
0: Fifth straight prelim,
1: repeat potential.
0: Yeah. Aiming for a fourth straight grand final, third straight title. It would put them, you know, it's not the first time the Brisbane Lions have won three straight grand finals, which is crazy to think, but. Yeah. Gosh, then you'd start to pale the comparisons, wouldn't you, of which era was better, the early 2000s or the current era. It's all very exciting.
1: Just with the Swans, though. I mean, they were up again over the weekend. I forget who they took out.
0: Swans had the week off.
1: They did?
0: They'll play Frio
1: next.
0: So Swans beating Brisbane had, like, kind of a bit like what the Dolphins are doing in the NRL.
1: Gotcha.
0: You win that first week and you get the week off and you get to host the prelim. So they'll host Fremantle on Friday night. And that'll be a good game.
1: It'll be a very good game. It's all very interesting. In the AFLW, the Lions went down to West Coast and the Suns were up against Collingwood.
0: They've been impressive, the Suns.
1: Okay. On 612 ABC Brisbane and ABC Queensland, I'm Kat Finnear with Jess

0: Stewart from ABC Sport. 10 minutes to two on 6:12 ABC Brisbane, ABC Queensland. Look, Jess, I want to get to this Sydney Sweeney sexy ad for sports betting. I think she's advertising for a sports betting company. Anyway,
1: I don't know how it does, but we'll,
0: But this is fascinating. You pointed this out to me, and I'm so glad you did because I had no idea this was happening. Australia has a host of very impressive athletics stars, clearly, but one of them, for example, has just won her biggest payday, despite the fact that she's earned fabulous titles in the past. It was only until over the weekend when she came in runner-up,
1: second
0: in the high jump, that she claimed what has now proved to be her biggest payday. Tell us, what's the story here?
1: So this is a new concept of called the World Ultimate Athletics Championships, or I may have that.
2: Ultimate Championship.
1: Yeah, and so they're injecting a lot of cash into this, and they're pretty much, it's a selection-based thing for the best in the particular fields, and they throw up big, big money as a season kind of end reward. And I believe they're going to run this in the off year to the World Champ. So next year there'll be a World Champ, so there won't be a version of this next year. It'll be the year later. And the athletes, you know, I think if you win, you got a prize of like equivalent to $125,000. We didn't have any winners over the weekend in their respective events, but we had a few come second and they won about $105,000, and it scales down kind of thing. But it's just huge money on offer for athletics. They don't normally get
0: big money.
1: And the funny thing about Nicola Olishlager, the person you were referencing, is she thought, she came and did an interview after she came second and someone said, oh, congratulations, like you've won $100,000. And she went, what? And she didn't even know. She thought she was like, I think she said in her interview, she's like, oh, I thought I just got like 10 grand. Yeah. And so she didn't even know how much she'd won and then realizes she gets the biggest paycheck she's ever. She's like, this is the best second place ever.
0: Ever, right? 100K. Like, thank you very much. So, thank you very much. So, okay, so that's interesting. That's one to watch, the Ultimate Athletics Championship. But to this Sydney Sweeney ad. So we've got little bits of what it sounds like. Here's some of it.
3: You can trade this sport and this sport. How about this?
4: Sports.
3: Sports.
4: Sports.
3: No betting on wars
4: or deaths.
3: And no politics. Just you. Your takes on sports.
0: Okay. So you need to imagine her basically naked while saying sports, sports, sports, sports, sports.
1: Yeah. With all different kind of like balls covering certain body parts.
0: Actually, I'm glad you mentioned balls because she also says this.
3: Trading on sports. Trades balls. You know what else does? Taking a timeout. Setting a limit. Need a pair?
0: I think that is, I think it meant supposed to be a responsible gambling component of what is an ad for a gambling company. Anyway, the thing here is that a lot of female athletes seem to have really been offended by this ad, including Ariane Titmus, who has posted on the video, which has been viewed unsurprisingly many, many times, millions of times, 33 million times. She described it as an absolute joke. Jess, she says, I can't describe how infuriating I feel when I watch this. She's a four-time Olympic gold medalist. And she writes, not only is it a kick in the face to every woman who's dedicated her life to perfecting her craft, but every woman who enjoys sports for what it really is, teamwork, friendship, dedication, excellence, unity, the list goes on. But how do we live in a world where monetizing a woman's body and sexualizing women's sport is still a thing? To take the mickey like this, I thought we were genuinely moving past this BS. What is this teaching young men and women of today? Sydney Sweeney, do better. What do you think, Jess Stewart? What's going on here?
1: I totally agree. And I think like it speaks to also like what she's doing it for. She's doing it for a gambling ad. Well, that says it all. There's no respect, I think, these days, even with gambling ads. They cross lines, in my opinion, that you shouldn't cross. But I totally agree with her. She's not the first athlete that I've scrolled across on my Instagram who I follow. I follow a lot of athletes as my job, and they've all criticized it for different reasons. A lot of female athletes, some male athletes too. So, it's not therefore, you know, and I think Sydney Sweeney's like hit back in some cryptic way, but it leaves a bad taste in your mouth, doesn't it?
0: She's gorgeous. She's got a great body. She's got every right to make money using the skills and the talents and the assets that she's got. I guess the question that the athletes are putting is, does this take us backwards when we've spent so long trying to legitimize women's sports and women's athleticism?
1: Like for professionalism, all these
0: things. Forget the, you know, sex

posing an even bigger threat to Queensland than we previously realised. That story to come, along with some more marvellous music like this from Boss Skaggs. This is fitting, actually. What can I say? I'm Kat Feeney. It's a couple of minutes to two.

0: ABC News, good afternoon. I'm Michael Bausch. The federal opposition leader says One Nation's new immigration policy is a smokescreen that lacks hard facts. The controversial strategy targets international students and family visas to cut 750,000 people from Australia's population stream over 3 years. One Nation leader Pauline Hanson says the move will restore living standards in Australia, but Angus Taylor says the minor party needs to explain its rubbery figures.
1: A few days ago, their immigration numbers were 130,000. Now it's something different. Well, what is it each year over the next 3 or 4 years? What are those numbers? They're not in their releases. They need to explain it.
0: Indonesian authorities have launched a major probe into the death of an Australian man and his two children in a suspected murder-suicide in Bali. Here's Indonesia correspondent Tim Swanston.
2: Badung Regency Police said neighbours went to check in on the man and children at a Kuta home on Sunday morning after a call from the man's wife. They forced the door open when there wasn't a response. Police said the neighbours found the bodies of 56-year-old Damien John Shaw along with his 6-year-old son and 4-year-old daughter. The three have been taken to a hospital in Denpasar where police may conduct autopsies to confirm their cause of death. The Department of Foreign Affairs and Trade said it's providing consular assistance to the family. Tim Swanston, ABC News, Jakarta.
0: A man in his 50s has been attacked by a shark at a popular surfing spot in Western Australia. It happened late this morning at Glenfield Beach, north of Geraldton, on the state's midwest coast. The man was rushed to the local hospital. It's understood he has serious leg injuries. Global energy markets are in free fall after fresh explosions along a major Middle Eastern shipping lane sent crude oil soaring to $108 a barrel. Linda Gruen reports.

0: A spike in oil prices comes as Saudi Arabia has kept a key pipeline closed today after it was damaged in an attack on Friday. The pipeline has helped Saudi Arabia, the world's largest crude oil exporter, to bypass the Strait of Hormuz, which has been effectively closed since the beginning of the Iran war. The spike in prices also comes as Oman announces that a key meeting with Iran and other regional leaders scheduled for later today has been postponed in the interests of consensus. Meanwhile, a ship has been struck by a projectile in the Strait of Hormuz, causing a fire and forcing the crew to be evacuated from the vessel.
1: The Queensland government says the crushing of confiscated e-bikes and e-scooters shows just how serious it is about its tough new e-mobility laws. More than 460 illegal devices have been seized by police since the legislation took effect in July. The first batch of about 60 were destroyed at a Brisbane recycling centre this morning. Transport Minister Brent Mickleberg says federal authorities need to do more to block the devices at the point of entry.
2: My job as the Minister for Transport Main Roads in Queensland is to ensure that where these devices are used on our streets and footpaths, that we have a framework in place that they can be removed. That will be a whole lot easier if the federal government took a greater stance in relation to the importation of illegal devices.
1: A major industrial shutdown in regional South Australia will see up to 600 steelworkers and contractors lose their jobs. The permanent closure of the iconic Whyalla blast furnace comes as administrators called Amentha struggles to secure a commercial buyer. ABC reporter James Wakeland says staff were blindsided by the sudden announcement.
3: The workers were gathered today at the steelworks at around 10:30 this morning by administrators called Amentha, and they were told that the decision had been made to shut down that blast furnace. Those workers had been working for 5 months to bring it back online, but called Amentha said that work would now cease. Now, effectively, what that means is that 500 workers that work in and around the blast furnace will lose their jobs, and there's another 120 contractors too that are expected to be impacted.
1: Queensland's weather, isolated showers tomorrow for eastern districts north of Rockhampton and continuing about the western Gulf Country. Mostly fine for the rest of the state, Brisbane 13 to 27, the Gold Coast 12 to 26, the Sunshine Coast 12 to 24 and at Ipswich 7 to 29. Partly cloudy about the southeast on Wednesday, Thursday and Friday. On Moreton Bay, east and northeasterlies, 10 knots. ABC News.
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6: 5 minutes past two. Do you remember that old ad for Telstra? I'm sure it was Telstra. And it was a dad driving in the car with a kid and the kid's asking questions. He's at that age. You know that age. Or it's just a why the end of every answer you give. Anyway, and the kid's like, Dad, why do they build the Great Wall of China? I'm paraphrasing. And the dad says something like, keep the rabbits out. I think that's what he says. And we have a rabbit-proof fence in this country, real deal. And it's supposed to be doing the job of protecting vulnerable ecosystems from the invasive species. Those wasca-wee-widdle wabbits are not allowed to be kept as pets in a place like Queensland. However, there is mounting concern that a lot of the rabbit proofing that we thought we were doing well maybe isn't working as well as it could. In fact, they are seemingly building a resistance to some of the biocontrols, the viruses, etc. So more rabbits bouncing around parts of this state that should not have rabbits in them. What will this mean for the local environment? Maybe your neck of the woods. Have you noticed more rabbits around recently? You're going to hear from a leading conservationist shortly. In fact, he's a bit of a hero. He's a flying vet who has a plane and a plan, one that might help avoid the next bird flu before it even has a chance to spread. I wonder whether he's seen or noticed more rabbits from his

0: Eye View. Keen to hear from you too. 1300 222 612. Stand by to meet our flying vet. Also, stand by for your chance to help select the last song of the show. The People's Pick Sing-Along Song Contest is back today. Two great songs going head-to-head. This is going to be a really, really close race. And speaking of racing, have you heard about racing drones? Look, since drones hit the market, they've really taken off, haven't they? What is interesting, though, is how different countries, different jurisdictions are responding to the use of drones. For example, in China, Beijing has just banned the possession of drones. You cannot own a drone within the city limits. This is a part of a tightening of regulations that limit the use of these devices. You cannot sell drones in Beijing either. That's banned. This is in part due to a fatal accident that took place in June when a small aircraft crashed into a skyscraper. Anyway, the Chinese laws come into effect later this year. Here in Australia, drone flying, drone competition, it's kind of going in a different direction. It's taking off, literally and figuratively. And you're going to hear from a young man later on who's kind of leading the charge in the Queensland drone industry, thanks to a conversation he had with a school teacher. More on that story to come. Stay with me.
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0: Have you ever done a patch-up job? Maybe use something that wasn't intended to be used for that purpose to achieve an outcome that you needed to achieve? I've patched my broken finger up with a champagne cork cage. I'm not going to keep telling the story. It's getting old. You can head over to my Instagram for pictures. But it does get you thinking about all of those clever little fixes you've performed over the course of your life. Brad, you're at North Arm. What have you done, mate?
2: Hey, Kat. Oh, look, first up, I've super glued a very nasty cut together.
0: Have you?
2: Way back in the day, yeah. But my biggest memory was when I was a kid, we'd moved to Perth for a while, and we were moving back. It's probably 1975, 76, I guess. And we're driving across the Nullarbor Plain in the middle of the night, and Dad's hit a kangaroo and driven the radiator through the fan. So we're on the side of the road, 3 o'clock in the morning, and we waited until dawn, about 6 o'clock, I guess it was. Dad got up as soon as the sun got up, and he's pulled the radiator out. And, of course, we carried water. Dad wasn't stupid. We'd lived in the bush most of our lives anyway, so we had plenty of water. So he's pulled the radiator out, and he's used his pliers, and he's folded all the broken bits of the radiator up and sealed them up, and then he's put araldite on all those little broken bits.
0: That's
2: and like
0: true.
2: It was a big
0: yep.
2: hole,
0: yeah.
2: big hole in the radiator. And, 2 years later, he sold the car with the same radiator in it.
0: Did he really? Did he fess up? Did he tell them the extra feature at the front? Oh yeah, and they thought it was pretty good.
2: We tried to get one on the way across the Nullarbor, but the wreckers there, they only had ones for a manual, and our car was an automatic.
0: How about that?
2: So it was completely different. Yeah.
0: Oh, that's a good. I mean, there is something about that kind of. I don't know, the handyman, the fix it approach, the make do with what you've got. It's not a bad skill. It's not a bad character trait to have, Brad.
2: Yeah, mate, I've done stuff like that myself over the years. I mean, I'm 62 going on 63 now. That super glue thing I did was years ago.
0: Yeah.
2: Hey? And then I read later on that they developed this oxy-based super glue for skin anyway. So, yeah.
0: Well, I do intend on visiting a qualified medical professional to see to the wound that I've splintered with my champagne cork cage, Brad, in due course. But lovely to hear your story. You remind me of my dad who fixed the family car with a tin can once. And I think it's quite cute to think about the ways that you can improve outcomes with a bit of ingenuity. 1300 222 612, if you've got a story. I'm Kat Feeney. This is Prince on 612 ABC Brisbane in Queensland. 10 minutes past 2. Happy Monday.

0: kiss.
1: That's Prince. Who doesn't like a nice kiss from time to time? 2:15. I'm Kat Feeney, and it's a lovely afternoon because I'm with you. And that's always a nice way to spend the afternoon. I hope you're doing well. In a moment, you're going to hear from a really impressive Queenslander. He's on to really big and brilliant things. He's a vet. He's the founder of Outback and Airborne Veterinary Services. He's just achieved a Churchill Fellowship. His research will rock your world. Very keen to talk with him too about some of the problems that landowners are dealing with in the bush, including the rise in the rabbit population. That story shortly, but I would love your help in selecting the last song of the show this afternoon. Two options for you to consider, both of them classics. Which one will win? Well, here's your first option.
2: Down on the corner, out in the street.
1: Creedence Clearwater Revival. 1969 tells the story of a fictional band called the Willie and the Poor Boys. It's also the name of the album. It went to number 3 on the US Billboard charts. It's a great song. But if it's not quite right for you, perhaps you'd prefer this one.

0: Now, I'll always associate this song with Shannon Knoll because I watched that season of Australian Idol and unfortunately wasn't around the first time this song hit the charts. The original from the Aussie rock band Moving Pictures. They formed in 1980. 1982, this song comes out. It's a smash. Number one for six consecutive weeks on the Australian charts. It cracked the top 20 in the USA. Gary Frost penned the lyrics after watching a small boy waiting to be served at a shop counter in Sydney. Which is the better song? Which one do you want to sing along to before the 3 o'clock news? Vote for your preferred option on 1300 222 612. Vote now. 1300 222 612. 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May the best song win.
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0: You know in the movies when an unknown virus breaks out and the authorities fly in a team of scientists decked out in hazmat suits? Well, soon farmers in remote Queensland could be able to dial up a service just like that. As Australia grapples with a nationwide outbreak of bird flu, it might just be the thing that stops the next epidemic from devastating livestock. Campbell Costello is here to tell you more. He's the founder of Outback and Airborne Veterinary Services. Campbell, great to have your company on the program. We're going to get to your Churchill Fellowship in a tick, but just before we get there, mate, you've worked as a vet all over the world. It was something quite personal, quite tragic, though, that happened that inspired you to come back to Queensland and transform yourself into the flying vet. What happened, Campbell?
7: G'day, and thanks for having us and to all your listeners. That's right. I had a couple of things occur in my career that made me come back home. A couple of those things, I contracted a disease of cattle in the Kimberley and got quite ill. I went home for a brief period after losing my dad to an accident on the cattle property. So a couple of things close to home that, brought me back to North Queensland and sort of reminded me how much regional areas, how far away they can be from resources.
0: Yeah. And then obviously the work you do would bring that home to you as well. What sort of call-outs do you deal with in a week?
7: What can I do in a week? In mixed practice clinics, we can deal with, dogs, cats, in the livestock sector, in horses. And obviously, we've got some really great skilled veterinarians out and about. But often one of our biggest challenges is you can have the person, human resources there, but if they're not equipped with, scientific apparatuses or they're a long way away from laboratories, it can make that diagnostic and case management quite difficult and delayed in time.
0: Yeah, so really important to be able to offer those services to people who, in many cases, are really doing the work that is so essential to the Australian economy, never mind to my dinner needs. Campbell, we're talking about people who are providing food for this nation. And without a vet or access to the kind of gear that you're working with, maybe some of that work might not be able to be done. What's the most unusual call out you've ever had, I'm wondering?
7: Oh, gosh, the most unusual call out. I remember once we had a horse that had tried to walk across like a cattle grid, and I'm sure most the listeners would be quite aware of what they look like, a series of pipes that prevent livestock from, going across a fence line where a road, negates the need to open a gate. But, this pony had decided to, walk across it. So There was a two-vet team. I ran the anaesthetic while the other vet literally directed a crane so that we could pull this animal out of the grid. And thankfully, this case went quite well. But, yeah, that was a very interesting case that I had. And, yeah, we didn't have a textbook on how to manage that one, that's for sure.
0: No. I think this really demonstrates why you are the person to receive a Churchill Fellowship for something that I see described here as a portable biosecurity project. Now, tell me, what is that all about, Campbell?

0: So yeah, I'm really excited that I've been awarded a Churchill Fellowship. I'm one of 75 Australians, and I'll get to travel overseas and learn of some of the world's leading experts in sort of science, biosecurity, virology, et cetera, et cetera. I think, in my background, I grew up on my family's cattle property in northern Queensland near Charters Towers. And most of my career, I have been in regional areas. And unfortunately, sometimes, that mean that having access to diagnostics can be quite challenging. We saw with COVID, there was a lot of hardware that got developed in the human sphere. We saw big bricks and mortar laboratories with COVID bottleneck as they tried to get a lot of tests through at once. And it was really hard even to get those tests, from regional areas into those bricks and mortar laboratories. So sort of point of care testing came about. And I saw an opportunity to go, well, why aren't we sneaking, this sort of ecosystem into, veterinarians and paraveterinarians' hands so that, we can complement those bricks and mortar laboratories in the bigger cities, but increase our in-field capacity for diagnostics, because we might go to a sick animal and the clinical signs, and the client looks at you and goes, oh, what do you think it is? And it might be several different things that can cause the same stuff. So being able to hone in on that directly is really important.
1: It's ingenious. It's really good stuff. Congratulations on 612 ABC Brisbane, ABC Queensland. If you've just joined, you're with Campbell Costello, who's been awarded a Churchill Fellowship for his portable biosecurity project. He's the founder of Outback and Airborne Veterinary Services, comes from the bush, understands life on the land intimately, the challenges associated with great distance, and in some cases, the lack of diagnostic tools. This could be a game changer, Cameron and Campbell, in the face of some of the challenges that we're dealing with. I mean, I'm just thinking about bird flu, for example.
0: Yeah, exactly. I think we've been watching that for some years, the H5N1, and how sort of it's been jumping between species, people, dairy cattle in the United States, and maybe I'm getting off topic, in Africa where I work there, we saw rabies jump into seals. I think we're seeing, diseases changing their tactics, even referring back to the rabbits, which we'll talk later, we're seeing changes with how the virus is interacting with its hosts. And I think recently, even Australians may draw parallels to Japanese encephalitis. That was a disease that normally circulates in northern Queensland, and it killed people down in Echuca in northern Victoria, which, isn't exactly a very tropically adapted place. But changes in weather patterns, rainfalls, and where certain insects and vectors are, Mother Nature is becoming as elusive as ever, and I think we really need to step up to the plate and innovate and invest in those innovations so that we can remain competitive.
1: Yeah, I'm Kat Finney, and I'm keen to talk a bit more about the rabbits with you, Campbell, just because you are flying around and you are in touch with so many people across Queensland, working as a vet, and also the research project that you're talking about here. And as you say, the viruses that we'd use to introduce some sort of control to rabbit populations may not be as effective today as they once were. There's concern that the rabbit population is booming, including in southern Queensland, despite other efforts to control numbers like the presence of fencing and so on. Now, what have you heard about this? How concerning an increase is this, and what does it mean for the state?
0: Well, I think to draw parallels with how we even got these sort of biological controls for rabbits, I think it was ingenious that Australian scientists, I believe it was in 1988, some biologists travelled to Spain and had a chat to, other stakeholders on the ground. And literally through a conversation, a rabbit trapper in Spain said, oh, we're losing a lot of rabbits. And that's how they sort of found out about rabbit hemorrhagic disease, RHD, that was introduced here. I think we've had from what the rhetoric getting around and what we're seeing and hearing is we've had, some really wet years, so there's a lot of vegetation. But we believe that the rabbits may be starting to change, become resistant, for no better word, to these viruses. So, to sort of echo my sentiments earlier on, Mother Nature is fantastic at being able to change and adapt. And this may be highlighting to us that something that, was released in 19. 19-

0: 95, the RHD, is changing, and the rabbits are learning to deal with it a lot better. So I remember as a kid growing up in our cattle property and driving around with cattle and adjustments, seeing the damage that those little fluffy guys did to the ecosystem and the soil. I'd hate for that to come again. So being able to be situationally aware on the ground, and you know, hopefully my project and what I'm developing, the ecosystem of portable diagnostic equipment, can help us really keep on top of this.
1: Yeah, good stuff. Well, Campbell, wishing you all the best. We'll keep an eye on you and what you're aiming to achieve, and look forward to an update. Thank you for your time this afternoon.
0: Thank you so much for having me.
1: Campbell Costello on 612 ABC Brisbane, ABC Queensland, founder of Outback and Airborne Veterinary Services, the recipient of a Churchill Fellowship for his portable biosecurity project. My name is Kat Feeney. Hi to Nathan, who lives in Upper Coomera, on the text line, and says, Kat, I saw a wild rabbit on Saturday morning when I went for a run. And you live not too far away from that so-called rabbit-proof fence. Nathan, thank you very much. What do you know? Have you seen more rabbits around your neck of the woods? 1300 222 612 is the phone number. That's 1300 222 612. My name is Kat Finney on 612 ABC Brisbane in Queensland. The burgeoning drone industry in the Sunshine State, and the young man who's playing a crucial role in the development of it. But I reckon we'd do a bit of music. If you don't wanna see me. The banger from Dua Lipa for you. Get you fired up.

Dua Lipa, Don't Start Now on 612 ABC Brisbane, ABC Queensland. In a moment, what is going to happen to the price you pay for petrol and diesel? That, among other stories, leading the front pages of your major news mastheads. And don't forget to vote in the People's Pick sing-along song contest.

Snitches, What About Me, Head to Head with Creedence Clearwater Revival. Down on the corner, out in the street. Which song will win? Well, you're going to support your favourite song. Get it across the line so it can be played in full before the 3 o'clock news. Song with the most support takes out the title of sing-along song. You vote on the telephone, 1300 222 612. You can vote on the text line as well. And that number is 0467 922 612. Pick your favourite, send your vote through, and stay listening to find out whether your song is the most popular song with the great, with the very great state of Queensland. Okay, here's what's happening on the news front, though. Whipping around the front pages, starting with the ABC Online. Hundreds of jobs to go at Whyalla Steelworks amid blast furnace shutdown. It is expected the decision will mean 500 workers will be out of a job, as well as more than 100 contractors working at the site. Workers were informed about the decision this morning. On the front page of the Australian Financial Review, RBA chief economist says recent price rises are concerning. Speaking at the Regional Australia Institute's Regions Rising National Summit on Monday, Sarah Hunter acknowledged that inflation remained above the central bank's 2% to 3% target and noted that renewed price pressures flowing from the Middle East conflict were not helping. On the Australian, Pauline Hanson labelled Indigenous Australians the most primitive race on earth. As the One Nation leader comes under growing pressure over her offensive statements, Senator Hanson said Indigenous Australians were not worthy of focus in the school curriculum, arguing they've not contributed much to the country and never invented the wheel. It's on the front page of the Australian newspaper this afternoon. To The Guardian, petrol prices set to rise even higher. Oil prices are rising today after the widening Middle East conflict sparked new supply fears, driving Brent crude up more than 3% to US $108 a barrel. The price rally follows fresh Houthi strikes on Saudi Arabia, which have led to the temporary closure of the vital oil pipeline. In Queensland, the Courier-Mail fought to the end. Emotional service to farewell former top cop. Former Police Commissioner Steve Golcheski has been remembered as a great leader who fought to the very end to spend time with his family. On the Brisbane Times, Queensland Transport Minister Brett Mickleburgh vows to deliver $55 billion in infrastructure on time and on budget. Queensland's promised to spend $55.9 billion on major transport projects in the next 3 years, despite a credit rating slash and a federal debate on migration. And on the Gold Coast Bulletin, community groups tee off over council's secret golf plan. Community leaders have urged councillors to reject a secret Gold Coast council plan to build a golf course and surf wellness retreat on South Stradbroke Island Conservation Park. That's you up to speed on some of the big news stories this afternoon. You're on 612 ABC Brisbane and ABC Queensland. My name is Kat Finney and it's 25 minutes to 3.

0: On 612 ABC Brisbane, 91.7 ABC Gold Coast and ABC Queensland. Show Me Love, Robin S. Does that take you back to a dance floor somewhere? Circa 1990. Anyway, hope you're having a boogie or enjoying it. I know Jenny at Broadbeach was. Thank you for the messages, Jenny. Love it. My name is Kat Finney. The other messages coming through thick and fast relate to the battle between two songs for the primo spot on the song on the show's playlist. That is the last song I play before the 3 o'clock news. It's always a battle, and it's between these ones today.
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0: '69, Creedence Clearwater Revival. Great song. Great song, but is it the right one? Perhaps you prefer the Australian option? Moving Pictures. We're talking about the 80s. So, you have a preference? If you've not voted, you better vote quickly. It's very interesting on the text line. Things are fairly close. So which song will prove to be the most popular with Queensland? You'll find out before 3 o'clock. Vote now on 1300 222 612 or text on 0467 922 612. Up next, drones. What do you know about them? Well, did you know that you can make a lot of money with them? In fact, you're going to meet a young man who is leading the charge. Innovation right here in Australia. How did he get there? And what did a conversation with a teacher have to do with it? That's next.
2: Australia has read them,
3: argued over them,
2: recommended them, and lent them out, never to be seen again.
3: Which are the greatest Australian books?
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2: It is about 20 minutes to three. When communication breaks down at any part in the response chain, lives can be lost. A new operating system for emergency response built in Brisbane with designs to change the world. Phantom Dynamics is the name of the business. The founder is Hamilton James. Welcome, Hamilton. Good to see you.
3: Thanks for having me, Kat.
2: Tell me about Phantom Dynamics. What is that?
3: Well, Phantom Dynamics is sort of like a research lab that we founded here in Brisbane to redesign how drones are used, because we see them being used a lot in war zones for bad sort of practices, but we're trying to reimagine how they could be used to save lives on the battlefield, in urban environments, and just generally.
2: Okay. Give me an example of how a drone might be used to save lives like that.
3: Well, regulations, one example I can think of that regulations in Australia don't allow just yet, but we can use drones to extract people from flooded areas, such as on top of their house when a flood comes through. I've seen a lot of that happen in China and Indonesia at the moment.
2: Okay. So you have a mission to make the hardware and the software to see this kind of action take place. How's that going?
3: Yeah, well, actually, I started designing the software as part of another project with another company almost 2 years ago now. And we got that to a point where I was pretty happy with it, but I saw that we were lacking in the hardware space. So then I went into the hardware space to start building out the whole stack of it. But really, what we're designing is not something bespoke. We're trying to use off-the-shelf components that you can find anywhere, so that these machines can be built for cheap. And we're trying to run the sophisticated software, but on simplified hardware.
2: We've heard time and time again how drones have changed things, whether it is in the course of war, as you've described, but also if we look at what's happening off the coastline in Queensland, New South Wales, drones being used to help find sharks before sharks and humans find themselves in a difficult situation. And when I think about drones that are being used for those kinds of operations in Australia, how many of them would be made and manufactured in Australia?
3: Very, very little. Most of them come from China. There are a few new ones being built in Australia, and some that are actually being imported from India at the moment.
2: Okay. So the making of them is one thing, but then the programming of them is another, and you're aiming to do both for good. Hamilton, this is very interesting. In part, this led you to participate in the Moreton Bay Startup World Cup pitch event. Now, this was an event that included a prize of $1 million in San Francisco. Is that right?
3: If you won the pitch event at Moreton Bay, you'd go over for a chance to win $1 million in San Fran.
2: Okay. Now, what was that experience like?
3: That was eye-opening. I got to meet a lot of interesting people, got to see a lot of other great companies pitching their products as well. But really, it just opened my eyes to how big the world could be for investment for companies like us.
2: Okay. And companies like us, you're talking about a company that started here in Queensland in Brisbane.
3: Yes.
2: Right. Now, you didn't win that one, unfortunately.
3: Fortunately, no, we did not.
2: But that shows that there are obviously some very, very good businesses in Queensland. Tell me about the fact that you went to the United States anyway. Why'd you go over there anyway?
3: Well, once I saw what was on offer for the winners of that competition, and I saw what the ecosystems in San Francisco and America and Texas were like, I just couldn't pass that opportunity by. So I flew myself over. Actually, brought my dad with me as well. Flew us over to San Francisco and just lived in the ecosystem for 3 weeks. And then we did I did 3 weeks in Texas as well in that ecosystem there.
2: And this is all about trying to meet people, high net worth individuals, managers of funds, etc., to try and secure funding so that you can continue to develop and grow the business that began in Brisbane. Yeah.
3: Both them and also like-minded people building in the same space. Yep.
2: Okay, cool. And did you meet anyone over there?
3: Oh, I met a lot of people. Just too many to name.
2: Yeah. Did it feel very different to the kind of startup business culture that you're more familiar with here in Brizzy and Queensland?
3: Extremely different. In fact, I remember when I got off the aircraft coming back into Brisbane, I don't know, it felt like I'd gone backwards a step. So in San Francisco, there is obviously a lot more money and capital flowing around in the ecosystem, but everyone has an idea. No one tells you no. it's go for it and see what happens. Whereas here in Brisbane, I feel like we're a lot more restricted in a lot of ways. And, you know, tall poppy syndrome is definitely one of the ones that I've encountered a lot. But in America, it's just such a very different environment for a growth, for a seed for a company to go.
2: And this is the challenge that we have in Australia. You're overcoming a lot of obstacles when it comes to business growth and innovation, lack of capital comparative to what you find in the US, maybe some cultural handbrakes, never mind regulation. You pointed to the fact that maybe some regulations would stand in the way of you achieving your objectives in this country, but conversation is well and truly started on 612 ABC Brisbane, ABC Queensland. Hamilton James with you, a young businessman from Brisbane, Queensland, keen to make a difference through drones and software, hardware and software. We're talking about, in one case maybe, better communications in a theatre of war or life-saving extractions from emergency situations. And Hamilton, this came about in part because at your high school in Brisbane, you had a teacher who had a few things to say to you. Now, what's the story there?
3: Yeah, so I was in grade 10, mechatronics, and my mechatronics teacher, her name, Miss Kelly Breen, she invited me to sign up for the drone program. At the time, I didn't really know much about it. She encouraged me to apply. I did. Turns out she's my teacher. Turns out I had to go to school one day a week, 2 hours after school for a year. And that was not fun, but I did it anyway because she told me to. And then at the end of it, she actually got me my first job in the industry. And then from that, I fell in love with flying drones and went into many different fields in drone flying.
2: So many young people would fall in love with flying drones to race them around or take cool pictures. And here you are falling in love with them and using them to develop what is seeming to be a promising and growing business opportunity for you. And I'm hoping for other Queenslanders, but I think we're about to lose you to South Australia, Hamilton James. What's going on there?
3: Unfortunately, that is true. I am leaving next week for South Australia.
2: Okay.
3: So along our journey, we've come across a lot of partners and people that we've met also working in the space, and seeing what we're building, they can see different applications for our technology. And so we've had a large number of contracts come up in South Australia, altogether very clustered, that want us to basically fulfill those contracts using our new drone technology, our new methods of operations and our new way of hiring pilots, basically. And yeah. Moving to South Australia for that.
2: Another one goes. That's fine. I feel like he'll be back at some point. But Hamilton, this is very exciting. And we are here also talking about a response to problems that are felt nationwide, indeed global problems that we're dealing with. And this is in part your technology that could be making a vital difference, saving lives. Your teacher, Ms. Kelly Breen, does she know that conversation and her insistence that you come and spend a little more time at school has led you to where you are now, where you are about to go and make some serious buck, I assume, in South Australia, Hamilton James?
3: Unless she's listening on the radio, she does not know how much she has affected my life and my family's life. These contracts we've got in South Australia will completely change the outcome of my family for generations.
2: Okay, so let's just assume she is listening. What would you like to say to your teacher, Ms. Kelly Breen?
3: I don't have the words. Thank you so much for all you've done. It's been an absolute journey. And I'd love, if you ever come down to South Australia, I'll give you a full tour of everything we have to display.
2: Indooroopilly State High alumni Hamilton James from Fanton Dynamics. Thank you very much. I can't help but notice you've got a very proud-looking mother looking through the control room glass into the studio at you. You want to say anything to Mum while you're at it?
3: Happy anniversary, Mum.
2: Wedding anniversary today. How's that? Hamilton, before we let you go, and not just leave the studio, but head off to South Australia, seeing as you've identified not only a bit of a cultural difference between Australia and the United States so far as business investment and development goes, but also the fact that it seems as there's been more response to your ambitions in South Australia, not in Queensland, what could be done to improve pathways for enterprising young people such as yourself here in Queensland and Australia?
3: I'm very glad you said that. In fact, because of the contracts in South Australia, I'm actually going to be able to open my own private venture capital firm, a corporate venture capital firm, to invest specifically in young founders across Australia building in hardware spaces.

0: that are previously underserviced.
1: Well, well, well. Sounds like quite a contract. And so that'll be kicking off.
0: Let's say start next year.
1: Okay, watch this space. Hamilton James, again, congratulations. Happy wedding anniversary to your very proud mum. And Ms. Kelly Breen of Indooroopilly State High, if you're listening, someone wants to say a very big thank you to you. We'll see if we can get in touch. I'm Kat Feeney. You're on 612 ABC Brisbane and ABC Queensland. We're about to find out which song has triumphed in the People's Pick Sing-Along Song Contest. Will it be Moving Pictures? Will it be Creedence Clearwater Revival? Don't move a muscle.
2: Everything Brisbane. Breakfast with Craig and Loretta.
3: Did you know about this plan?
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1: All right, before we find out which song has won, we've been talking about the dodgy patch-up jobs you've done because you've had to. Necessity, the mother of all invention, or evil, I'm not too sure. But I've made a splint of my finger out of a champagne cork cage, also known as a muselet, and you've come through with the gold, the Savo. You've told me about all of the wonderful ways you've improved things with everyday items. Final words on that subject goes to Ross at Bell. Kat, my old mate used to say, use it up, wear it out, make it do, or do without. And that's not bad wisdom, Ross. Thank you very much. All right, Creedence Clearwater Revival, Moving Pictures. Who has won this afternoon? Well done if you were with Creedence. This is Down on the Corner, your People's Pick this afternoon on 612 ABC Brisbane and ABC Queensland.

Credence Clearwater Revival on 612 ABC Brisbane, ABC Queensland, taking it out over the Australian option, moving pictures with your What About Me song, the other song, trying to win curry favour with you. Not getting across the line this afternoon. It was a very close run thing. I think a lot of you felt very conflicted about this.

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1: After the 3 o'clock news with Ellen Fanning, you'll have the opportunity to hear from Ellen, who's finally back after a period of illness. Lovely to be welcoming Ms. Fanning back to the hot seat. She'll be joining you after the 3 o'clock edition of the news. Thank you very much for all of the excellent and thoughtful messages you've sent through about some of the stories that we've covered this afternoon, including the fact that today was the day that the state government started crushing illegal e-bikes and e-scooters seized by authorities and crushed as a sign, they say, that they're serious about the new rules. John at Beachmont, you say you're not quite sure why kids need e-bikes. When you were in high school, you'd ride your pushy to school, 6 kilometres each way, up to 20 kilometres each way for sports on the weekends. Why can't we just keep doing that? Certainly kept me fit. Meanwhile, Alison at Everton Park, you say, we researched and purchased a compliant e-bike for transporting our children. Parents need to investigate and research. Alison, thank you very much. Points very well made. More coverage of that story through the ABC News website and across your afternoon. You're on 612 ABC Brisbane, ABC Queensland. My name's Kat Feeney. Cheers, Brisbane. It's been a pleasure yet again. Let's do it again tomorrow. You have been absolutely brilliant. Time for the news, 3 o'clock.
2: I can no longer eat a proper croissant.
0: When Brisbane is talking.
2: Flaky, buttery pastry. Half an hour later, I'm screaming out, pull over now on the freeway at 110k an hour.
0: You'll hear it on 612 ABC Brisbane.

0: ABC News. Good afternoon. I'm Michael Bausch. The Federal Minister for Indigenous Australians has condemned Pauline Hanson over comments describing First Nations people as primitive. Audio has emerged from a podcast last year in which the One Nation leader disparaged the heritage of Indigenous communities. Balindiri McCarthy says Australia's deep cultural history remains an immense point of national pride.
1: There is rich history in this country, and you only have to travel to places like the Great Barrier Reef, to Cape York, to see incredible cultural significance, dance, songs and stories.
0: One Nation is standing by its proposal to slash Australia's temporary migration numbers. The minor party wants the intake cut by 750,000 over 3 years through strict limits on student and family visas. The federal government says that would cripple the domestic economy. But senior MP Barnaby Joyce has told News 24, drastic action is needed to stop Australia becoming a giant caravan park. He says it's time to weed out visa overstayers.
2: We're not going to go running around door to door, but you'll pop up, and as you pop up, you'll have to go. We'll even help you out on a plane ticket to get out of here. We're very keen on people who are illegal not to be living in Australia as if they are legal.
0: Indonesian police are investigating the death of an Australian man and his two young children in Bali. The bodies of 56-year-old Damien John Shaw, his 6-year-old son and 4-year-old daughter were found at their bungalow in Kuta. Neighbours forced their way into the locked villa after a concerned call from the man's wife in Jakarta. Detectives are trying to determine if the tragedy was a murder-suicide. A man's been badly injured in a shark attack near Geraldton on WA's Midwest Coast. Natasha Harradine has this report.
3: The man in his 50s was rushed to Geraldton Health Campus by St John Ambulance after the incident at Glenfield Beach shortly before 10 o'clock. The WA Country Health Service has confirmed the man suffered a shark bite and is in a serious but stable condition. Fisheries removed a badly damaged surfboard from the scene. It's being tested to determine what species of shark was involved. The beach remains closed and people are being asked to stay away from the area.
0: A prominent athlete has taken the witness stand at the Sydney criminal trial of Alan Jones, alleging the veteran broadcaster subjected him to an unwanted physical advance at a public event. Isabel Rowe reports.
4: An athlete known as Complainant M is the third of six complainants to give evidence in Alan Jones's trial for indecent assault and sexual

0: touching. Mr Jones has been charged with one count of each charge in relation to this complainant and has pleaded not guilty. The man has told the court he knew Mr Jones socially and the broadcaster would often kiss him on the cheek as a greeting. But he said at an event in 2015, Mr Jones got up from his table and kissed him on the mouth as he walked past. He said he was in disbelief and embarrassed. He told the court the broadcaster sent him a text hours later saying he wanted to be kissing the athlete all night. The trial continues.
1: An energy think tank warns that a massive data centre pitched for rural Queensland could backfire unless it runs completely on green power. The project could devour up to a quarter of the state's total daily electricity supply, as Grace Nakamura reports.
2: A cattle feedlot on the Western Downs, 250 kilometres west of Brisbane, has been chosen by international developer Zera DC as the proposed site to host a $30 billion data centre. It's surrounded by gas-fired power stations, a substation and solar and wind farms. At the end of its four-phase rollout, its peak load would be around 2 gigawatts, the largest proposed in Australia. Climate Finance Energy Director Tim Buckley says the increase in power demand needs to be met by new energy generation.
3: More fossil gas is not the solution.
2: It comes as the federal government is developing national standards for data centres.
1: Queensland's weather, isolated showers tomorrow for eastern districts north of Rockhampton and continuing about the western Gulf Country. Mostly fine for the rest of the state, Brisbane 13 to 27, the Gold Coast 12 to 26, the Sunshine Coast 12 to 24 and Ipswich 7 to 29. Partly cloudy about the southeast on Wednesday, Thursday and Friday. On Moreton Bay, east to northeasterlies around 10 knots. 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
6: Oh, hello. Sorry about that. I had the flu. I actually had the flu. I'm an idiot. What are all those segments where we were going, you should have a flu shot. You should really think about having a flu shot. Guess what I didn't do? Because I had a cold all the time. I didn't get a flu shot. Anyway, bad idea, bad life choice. Later in this hour, I'm going to talk to myself as much as you to say, look, it's not too late. We have the worst could still be in front of us in terms of this flu season. Do not be taken in by the weather. 22 degrees at Banyo, 23 at Wellers Hill, Ormiston 21, Sadler's Crossing 25, Logan City 24, Mango Hill 22, on the Goldie 22, 22 degrees on the Sunshine Coast. Heaving and hoving, feeling about 80 years old. But I tell you what we old poorly people can do that the youngsters can't do. And this is what I want you to talk to me about today. We can drive a manual car, right? One, two, three, four. The stick shift is back. No double entendre meant. Starts from down south. More young drivers, particularly women, are learning to drive a manual car because they say it's fun. Plus, if you want to work in construction, manual cars are common. Research shows that manual car drivers are, in fact, safer drivers. Do you agree? Do you know how to drive a manual car? Have you driven one lately? What sort of noises did you make initially when trying to get it into reverse? Did you make that happen? 1300 222 612 0467 922 612. Do you drive a stick shift, as the Yanks would say? Have you taught your children and grandchildren to do the same, or did you never bother? 1300 222 612 0467 922 612.
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7: Very good afternoon. Welcome back. Ellen, you've missed all the breakdowns while you've been away with the flu. Oh. There's been plenty
6: breakdowns.
7: Of
6: breakdowns. I had a breakdown in my own bed. I just sort of lay there with a cold compress on and a concerned dog.
7: Anyway. You were like your own traffic report. You had a breakdown, congestion.
6: <That's right>. Overheating.
7: Overheating, all of the above there. Well, I'm glad you're back on track.
6: Thank you.
7: A couple of breakdowns at the moment. One at Forest Lake, Logan Motorway eastbound, left shoulder after Walker Street overpass. A breakdown at Meadowbrook, Logan Motorway eastbound shoulder at the Logan Lee Road off-ramp. But a breakdown if you're heading towards the Gold Coast at Ormos. At the computer.

0: Road off-ramp southbound in the shoulder from the M1. There's been a crash in the city. Towing is removing the vehicles as we speak. One vehicle actually rolled. Ann Street inbound is blocked between Queen Street and Wharf Street, so only while they remove those vehicles. So diversions in place. There has been some minor delays at times, but it looks like that might be cleared fairly shortly. I'm Brad from ATN. More details at 3:30 on 612 ABC Brisbane.
1: Thanks so much for that, Brad. It is 8 minutes past three in the afternoon. What do the young people call it? They've got little expressions for it on TikTok. Apparently, if you're able to drop the clutch while shifting gears, that is peak aura. This is only a positive thing. Do you know how to drive a manual car? Because apparently it's making a resurgence. Fold-out maps, not so much. Checkbooks, I don't think so. VHS tapes, definitely not. But there are lots of 17-year-old, particularly young women, learning to drive manual cars. Is that a thing? 1300 222 612, 0467 922 612. Do you know how to drive a manual car? Did you ever learn? And are you teaching the young ones? Kevin, hello.
2: And hello and welcome back. We missed you last week.
1: I was really flattened, Kevin. The flu is really a thing.
2: And you're out of the echo where they're giving free injections.
1: I know. No excuse. And all that, you know, nonsense I was going on about everybody should get a flu shot and I didn't. So
2: well,
1: there you go.
2: It's wonderful to have you back.
1: Thank you. Can you drive a stick shift, as the Yanks say?
2: Yes, I got a manual license, and my three granddaughters have all got manual licenses.
1: Ah, now what inspired the granddaughters to do this?
2: Well, I agree. You are a better driver because you've got to think.
1: And were they encouraged to do this by you or others, or did they want to?
2: No, their father and I both encouraged them, and we got them to get a proper teacher to teach them first off, and then we did the 100 hours of that. But no, the girls could all got their licences on manuals.
1: And I'm assuming, Kevin, that there was a manual car floating about somewhere that you could do the 100 hours in.
2: Yes, their mother's got a manual.
1: Mm. And did they feel that sense of accomplishment rather than just getting what my son's instructor once referred to as the steering licence?
2: That's right, exactly. But the other great thing about manuals is that people don't steal them.
1: Ah, I see. So only some young people, are learning.
2: That's right. It's consequently, you don't find that the fobs of steel cars tend to steal
1: manual cars. They don't want to work that hard, which is why they're in the thieving business to start with. Lovely to hear your voice, Kevin. Thank you for
2: Wonderful
1: the call.
2: Wonderful to hear yours too.
1: Thank you. 11 minutes past three in the afternoon. 1300 222 612 0467 922 612. Does anyone bother with manual cars anymore? Because as Kevin said, you not only have to have the desire to drive the manual car, but you're going to have a stick shift floating around somewhere to do the 100 hours in. Rod from Highgate Hill. Yeah, driving a manual car is all fun until you have to do that hill start, then it's sheer panic. Remember that, don't you? Mel, what makes manual gears particularly challenging in trucks?
3: Okay, so I used to go to Darwin quite a bit. There was a driver who had the opportunity to go with a brand new Western Star with a Spicer gearbox. Spicer gearboxes are notorious when they're brand new for harsh shifting.
1: Oh.
3: So for 2 days, the owner of the truck and this guy named Arnie couldn't get a clean shift, and it was embarrassing. Couldn't believe how bad it was, but anyway.
1: What sort of noise does a truck like that make if you don't achieve a clean shift?
3: Grating noise, and it's quite harsh.
1: Is it like your classic sort of noise?
3: I'm glad you did that, not me.
1: Yeah, well, I've had the flu, so there's plenty behind that, I assure you. So it's that classic grinding where you can hear the metal grinding because you haven't quite got the left foot down and the gear stick moving in the right rhythm, if you like.
3: Yeah, that's correct. But these guys had driven for 20, 30 years, and this particular Spicer was quite bad, apparently.
1: And that is,
3: I think it caused 20-speed Spicer.
1: Oh, wow. So that's particularly embarrassing, a 20-speed truck. You look like you've been at it for a generation or so, and you're pulling into truck stops and all the rest of it, and people are going, what has happened to those two? Have they had a stroke? They've forgotten how to drive.
3: It would be something like that, yes.
1: There you are. There's Mel. Hey, it's pretty difficult driving a stick shift, but also

0: reversing one of those giant things as well. Malcolm's in Ascot this afternoon. At least you know no one's going to steal your car if you drive a manual, because no one can drive a manual. Sarah from McGregor as well. Driving a manual isn't that difficult. You can tell me when it's time to change gears. You become one with the car. That's a bit zen, isn't it? I wonder whether we could have a little experiment as to, you know, when you put it in first, when do you change? Because I think that's the thing you can do over the dinner table. It doesn't count to the 100 hours. Like at what point do you actually, you're with me, Mike? Do you want to call change when it's time? Are you ready?
1: Yeah, I'm ready now.
0: Okay.
1: Change.
0: Oh, very good. Oh, a little quicker than I thought, but that'd be pretty smooth in a sedan. You taught your kids on the manual?
1: Yeah, both my kids, my daughter, and she still drives the manual. My son, when he went for his license, he was not long ready to go overseas as an exchange student. He failed the first time in a borrowed car from a friend, and then the next appointment we could get would have been after he left, so we looked around and then the nearest one was Billawheeler. My sister lives on a cattle station out near Monto. So we drove up there in my automatic car, borrowed one of the farm vehicles, then drove another hour on to Billawheeler, did his license up there, and he passed. And then we turned around and drove back home and got home about 11:30 that night.
0: That was a one-day trip?
1: No, overnight. We got there late on the night before, and then had a bit of practicing with the farm vehicle before his appointment. His appointment wasn't until 1:00. We got back to the farm about 5:30, and I said, "I'm driving, it's kangaroo hour."
0: Yes.
1: And luckily I was, because one hopped out in front of it.
0: Oh, heavens.
1: And he just missed him.
0: And do you think it is actually easier, and I'm asking for a friend who might have a son who's trying to get his manual licence at the moment, is it easier to get your licence in Billawheeler than Brisbane?
1: Yes, I think because we did the one in Greenslopes, and
0: they're tough at Greenslopes. They are tough.
1: Yeah, really tough. They failed him because he didn't look put his arm behind the passenger seat when he reversed.
0: Oh, stop it! I had a friend who didn't even get out of the testing centre, and they didn't look left and right, and that was it. Game over.
1: Well, 17-year-old boys are their target. Apparently, they fail a lot of those. So,
0: yeah, right.
1: He fit that demographic.
0: So,
1: the funny thing is he. I gave him my old ute, which happens to be auto, and he was saying to me, "Oh, well, why don't I just go for the auto one, Dad? I'm going to have your old ute." And I said, "No, you don't get it, mate, unless you get a manual." And I said, "Plus, you can steal any car you want if you can."
0: There you go. Yeah, gaff a bit of incentive. Incentivise the child. I like your parenting there, Mike. Very nice. Billawheeler, you reckon? Yeah, Greenslopes is tough. Very tough. Paul, you're at Brighton this afternoon at 3:16. The question being, does anybody learn to drive a manual car these days? Apparently there's a resurgence among young women. What's it like in your world? Why did you think it was important for your kids to learn manual?
2: Yeah, well, I insisted because I wanted them to really understand that they are in control of the machine. Mm-hmm. And to understand the machine, you can feel it with the gears. You have to change it. You have to listen to it. You have to feel it. And you get a lot closer to it. It's not like PlayStation where you just press the button and go. And they have become much better drivers for it. And talking about the last caller, both my kids got through their licenses straight away, were congratulated on their reversing skills, their hill starts and all of that, because we spent time learning about the clutch and its control.
0: Yeah, I see what you mean. It's an interesting one, isn't it? Because it is much harder to achieve in the first instance, and you've got to have a manual car hanging around. Did you have one of those?
2: Oh, all of our cars are manual.
0: Yeah.
2: And I made them purchase manual cars.
0: Okay. Are they still a bit cheaper than the other ones?
2: Oh, no, it doesn't seem like it.
0: Yeah, remember back in the day, they were about $1,500 cheaper. That was always an incentive. Thank you for the call. Peter, you're at Greenbank. Do you reckon it's worth learning on a manual? I mean, they're all going electric these days. They're not even going to have an engine.
3: Yeah, well, what's happening these days is you won't buy a manual. You'll go and buy a brand-new car and it will be an automatic, and that's the end of the joke. And especially in trucks and that too, because, you know, like in the old days where you had to shift 12 gears on a Road Ranger gearbox, and if you stuffed up the Road Ranger gearbox, pulling out the gearbox of a truck is big time maintenance. So that's why a lot of trucks now, well, they all are, they're all automatic, and that's because you can put

0: any bimbo behind the wheel,
1: right.
0: and if he just won't go wrong. He won't ruin the gearbox. You know what I mean? Because it's automatic, and it's the same as cars, mate. You know, they're not gonna bother putting in gearboxes and clutches and that. It's the way the world is going, mate, you know?
2: I agree, but at the same time, when you get into an electric car, there isn't a gearbox, there's no gears, there's an iPad, a steering wheel and an enormous battery. So it is interesting to figure out how to do it. But, Tony, you're on the Gold Coast this afternoon. Twin daughters, double the challenge, teaching them manual, I imagine. How long ago was this and how hard was it?
3: Well, Ellen, we did this back in 4 or 5 years ago now. They were coming up for their learner's permit, so we actually purchased a little manual car for them to learn in, and it was certainly a challenge to get both of them through the hoops with their 100 hours of driving in the 12-month period. But we managed to have them drive to school and drive home. And
2: did the girls think even back then, because it's a big surging enthusiasm people have, it's sort of like the record player knowing how to drive a manual these days, but 10 years ago when they were learning, was it considered cool they could do it?
3: Well, I think it was certainly challenging for them. They weren't real keen on the hill starts.
2: Oh. And was there a lot of screaming on the hill starts? I remember crying on a hill start.
3: Just panic.
2: Yeah, yes.
3: Panic. Mm. And as you drove up to the lights, and if the light would turn orange, the panic would set in.
2: It would. And then the revving and the hopping along. Oh, it was terrible, terribly embarrassing. People weren't kind, I seem to recall as well. Andrew, you're at Maruka this afternoon. Thanks, Tony. You're at Maruka this afternoon. What is the possible point of it? I'm talking myself out of this as we go along. If all cars are becoming electric, who cares if you can drive a manual?
4: I just got my daughters. This is about five years ago now, I suppose, when they were getting their licences, I just said, oh, it's just easier, maybe better, and you can just drive anybody's car or a little light truck. It's just, you just have that, it's always on your licence that you have a manual licence. And yeah, it's a bit hard initially, just getting used to it, everything, but we just did a few laps of some car parks and few hill starts and it was all good.
2: Yeah, okay. So you've got over it. You're not as traumatised as the father with twins. Mike, you're at Port Macquarie this afternoon. What are the safety perks to being able to drive any car?
5: Well, I think from a safety point of view, you understand how the mechanics of a car and its gears work. You understand about being able to slow a car down with gears.
2: Yes.
5: So you've got more control. And also, obviously, fuel economy is that much better in a manual as well.
2: Yeah, that's interesting. I've got an old i30 floating around for one of the kids, and it is nominally an automatic car, Mike, but it kind of shudders and jumbles and goes on, and it is best if you keep dropping it from second to third. And I found I actually had to explain that to one of the children. The entire concept, really, of what the car was doing under the hood or supposed to be doing under the hood to change its own gears and that it was going to require some assistance, that was a bit of a mystery.
5: Both of my kids asked me, they wanted to learn how to drive manual, and we lived halfway up a really steep hill, so we started learning. The first thing I did was I said, let's learn how to do the hardest thing.
2: Mm.
5: We'll do that first. Hill climbs. Yep, kangaroo jumps and screaming engine and smoke. Five laps up and down the hill, they knew how to do hill start.
2: Yeah, that's the only way to figure it out. Best not to do it in traffic. That's how I learned. Wide, you're at Redcliffe this afternoon. You're reminding us that it's not only four on the floor, but three on the tree. I've forgotten about that.
6: Yeah, they weren't easy to learn on either.
2: Why were they harder? I only ever saw uncles do that from the back seat.
6: Yeah, it was because your hand was going in the wrong direction all the time. But, yeah, once you got them going, they were fine. But, you know, the cars in those days weighed 4,500 tonnes.
2: Yes, with no electric steering, you know, assisted steering.
6: No, exactly.
2: I remember my mum had an old Ford Falcon 500, and she had really good triceps and biceps, and it was just from trying to manoeuvre that car around.
6: Very much so. It kept you fit, that's for sure.
2: It kept you fit. There's another good reason. Trees at Hervey Bay on the question, manual licence or don't bother, 1300 222 612, reckons many police officers don't know how to drive a manual. Why would that matter, Therese? They're just people. They'd just be a sample of the population. Now, here's a thought from an anonymous texter, Ellen. If you get a manual licence, you can win the amazing race. The contestants always struggle on those race legs when they have to drive a stick shift. That's great. That would seem an unlikely thing to happen in the course of 365 days in a year, that you'd suddenly think, oh, gosh, I'm glad I got, because now I'm on the, and I could, yes, most unlikely. Sandra, Sandy, yeah. Your son drives a manual. Tell me about him driving his work colleague around.
1: He just likes manuals. So whenever he gets a new car, he does have to wait, because you have, there's a wait to get manuals. But he always does because he likes driving them. But he was taking one of his colleagues somewhere in his car for work, And they were astonished. They said, "What are you doing? What's all that going on?
2: Really?
1: What are you doing?" Yep, didn't have a clue because younger, he's 40.
2: And they didn't know why there was a third pedal and a stick.
1: Clue what he was doing with that stick on the floor. But my father taught me how to drive. And he always, of course, it was manual in those days. And he said, "Your passenger should never ever be able to feel when you're changing the gear."
2: And wasn't that beautiful when you first learned to get that right, and it was smooth as, particularly the hill starts and the changes on the freeway, and zoom, it was a real sense of satisfaction.
1: It was. That was a real skill.
2: My son has an old Land Cruiser, and I thought, I can do this, Sandy. I can do this. I got a manual license, no trouble. Oh, Lord. Choof, boof, whack, womp, fump. That's harder than it looks on an old.
1: That's
2: real driving.
1: That's a different story altogether.
2: Yeah, that's real driving. Hey, Don, you're at Newmarket. Are you a fan of the manual car these days?
7: I think it's like talking to a whole lot of people in retirement, do it.
2: Right.
7: You know, this is just, within 10 years' time, it's all going to be electric.
2: I agree. But at the same time, this is a trend among the youngies, the young girls particularly, but young boys, 17 to 20. There's a surge in them applying for manual licences, and they think it's cool to get around in a Land Cruiser.
7: Oh, yeah, okay, and pay $2.70 a litre
2: of
7: diesel.
2: That's it,
7: It's like listening to an old radiogram.
2: Yes,
7: It's bizarre. I mean, I've had 15, more, maybe 20 cars in my life. I got an EV 3 years ago. It's just brilliant, apart from the fact that you actually feel more relaxed when you drive an EV. It's just a pleasure to drive. And, you know, you're doing good by the environment, all sorts of things.
2: Oh, nonsense. The best thing about an EV is revving everybody else off at the lights, Don. You can zero to 100 in 7 seconds. You've got grey hair. They give you that look and you go, I'll have your son.
7: I've got a 3-year-old one, and it does 0 to 100 in 7 seconds.
2: It's lovely.
7: That used to be Ford GTs type stuff, you know.
2: Yeah.
7: And guess what? I do about 500 kilometres a month, so I don't do a lot.
2: Yeah, but when you do, you can really floor it if you want to. See, there you go. That's your inner Bogan coming out in your EV.
7: My fuel bill for the year is $96.
2: Yeah, there you go. You do it at home off the solar, don't you?
7: Yeah,
2: exactly. Costs you nothing at all. I did my car on the weekend for 76 cents. Paul, pulling over at Tambourine Mountain, you say a manual car is less likely to be stolen too.
8: Yep. Yeah, I didn't know that someone else said that. I just hopped in the car and heard you talking. But, yeah, these little SAs that go around flogging people's pride and joy can't drive manuals because they're little morons.
2: Yeah, but at the same time, they don't want to drive an EV either, I've got to promise you.
8: Oh, they'd probably love to do that and bring it up. But a mate of mine's girls and boys, same as my kids, they drive manuals. But one of them is a real car head and works as a... whatever you call it, a valet at a hotel in the city. And that kitty's driven Lamborghinis, Porsches, all of them.
2: Oh, my gosh.
8: Flat cars, because they come in manual, and she's the only one that can drive a manual.
2: So oh, my goodness.
8: Just Yeah, at least.
2: It reminds you of all those teenage movies where the kid who was acting as the Parker of the car would

0: drive the car around backwards in reverse so that the odometer didn't go too far forward. Do 100 Ks in reverse and have a bit of fun in the Lambo.
1: Yeah.
0: Wouldn't that be fun? I'd do that, probably forwards and make my excuses. Hey, Ted, why do you want your grandkids to know how to drive a manual?
1: My concern is, Ellen, is that if they go camping with their friends and in, say, the old Toyota Land Cruiser or whatever that's manual, and the driver or owner of that vehicle can't drive out, one of them could at least jump in and get them to safety.
0: Yeah, that's true. That's true if there's one hanging around. Thank you for the call. Glenn says my kids are all getting manual licences. If they want to take the boat or the horse float, the current tow vehicle is manual. It sounds like you're not going to replace it either. Sue says there's manuals and then there's old Holdens. You can't move back into first gear while you're moving. Is that so? You've got to come to a complete stop to put an old Holden back in first. She says, I love driving manuals, but now with old sore knees, I like not having a clutch. Yeah, I hadn't thought of that. Of course, your left foot's bouncing up and down. You could probably live without that. Steve, you're at Cooper's Plains. You have a skill only some people could use on your manual. What's that?
2: Yeah, we used to have competitions up and down the street, and if you get the right revs, you could go first, second, third and fourth without using your clutch. You've got to get the right revs, but...
0: Oh, you could change without putting the clutch in and it wouldn't make that noise.
2: Yeah, yeah. And if you messed up, you crunch the gears, you know. But, we all skilled. Yeah, as soon as you get the right revs, just clunks first, second, third, fourth, and, yeah, you're away.
0: I love the fact that that does speak of an older time where you either got it right or you got it wrong. There's no participation award there. If you've not got the revs right and you haven't put the clutch in, everyone's going to hear it in the next suburb. There's no, you stuffed it up, it didn't work, or it did work. Very simple.
2: No, it did work, yeah. It took us a while, but yeah, no, we aced it, you know.
0: Very nice. That must have been extremely satisfying. That's Steve. Yeah, I think there's still a lot of enthusiasm for the old manual car, particularly among the young, the young people who like to do the dumb things. They like the record players. They like the manual car. They love an old Land Cruiser. As somebody's just pointed out, apparently they love paying $2.70 for diesel. Old VW says here, no synchronisation on first year. You used to have to double shuffle to get it back down into first. You're just showing off, Terry Begley. Double clutching, always fun. Coming up, why you should not do what I do. And just whatever it is I'm doing, do the opposite, okay? Radio announcer, don't do that. I don't know why I've said that. Didn't have the flu shot because I kept getting a cold. Got the flu instead. Terrible, terrible. They rang to say, you've got the flu, they did, from the doctor. And I went, yes, I know that. I've just crawled to the phone. I'm going to have to lie down for 2 hours after answering the phone. Well, the cases are surging across Queensland. I've just survived it. Have we passed the peak? Is there worst is still yet to come? And if you had a booster, a shot months ago, should you get a booster? Because that's what somebody said to me. I'm prepared to do anything. Turn me into a pin cushion and don't listen to anything I say. News headlines first before that with Michael Bausch. Healthy and well, he is.
3: Sage advice. Don't do anything that you do.
0: Yeah, I've Love done it. All the dumb things.
3: Says Paul Kelly. And you. Among the stories we're following, a man in his 50s has been bitten by a shark at a popular surfing spot in WA. That incident happened late this morning at Glenfield Beach north of Geraldton. It's understood the man has leg injuries. The Queensland government says crushing seized e-bikes and e-scooters shows just how serious it is about its tough new e-mobility laws. Police have confiscated more than 460 of the illegal devices since the legislation took effect in July. The first batch of about 60 were destroyed at a Brisbane recycling centre this morning. A major industrial shutdown in regional South Australia will see up to 600 steelworkers and contractors lose their jobs. The permanent closure of the iconic Whyalla blast furnace comes as Administrators Court of Menthol struggles to secure a commercial buyer for the business. And the late Police Commissioner Steve Olszewski has been described as an exceptionally dedicated officer who spent his life protecting Queenslanders. A funeral service was held earlier today at Brisbane City Hall for the 67-year-old who lost his fight against cancer earlier this month. A police motorcade provided a final escort. More news at 4.
0: All the dumb things, Paul Kelly.

0: All the dumb things, Paul Kelly, like not getting the flu shot when you keep going on the radio telling people to get the flu shot and then you get the flu.
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0: With so many people actually suffering the flu, what are your go-to remedies for shaking it off? Is it the chicken soup, the mountain of garlic, the sweating it out under three doonas? What do you do with the throat thing that keeps going on forever and ever? 1300 222 612 0467 922 612. And the lethargy seems to go on forever and a day. Is there a solution to that? Because I just tried about 20 little lollies, jubes sort of things. What's your solution? 1300 222 612 0467 922 612.
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4: Chrysanthemum tea is my saviour.
0: Really?
4: Yeah, it comes in a granule. You've got honey in there and the chrysanthemum flower, and it's really good.
0: What does it help with? Do you feel it? Do you have any more energy? Because I had about 23 minutes of energy per day.
4: Yeah, oh, yeah, the lack of energy. No, it just, well, kind of relaxes you and, yeah, helps you not be sort of agitated. But I find it just really soothes the throat quite instantly if you need that quick sort of fix of the soothe. Yeah,
0: will you tell me how the traffic and I'll work out how to spell chrysanthemum?
4: I'm glad you didn't ask me to spell it, but anyway. Breakdowns, Aspley, a breakdown, Robinson Road eastbound before Kirby Road, minor delays. Breakdown at Nudgee, Gateway southbound, left lane before Southern Crossway. There are minor build up there as well. Looks like they're changing a tyre. And also a breakdown at Eagleby, M1 southbound shoulder, adjacent to the City Road on ramp. A breakdown at Rochedale, Gateway northbound in the left shoulder at the Mankapak Parbar Road off ramp. Speeds are down to 60, so just be aware of that. It's been heavy delays. Logan Motorway eastbound, a breakdown before Stapleton Road has been back to the Centenary Highway, and still got a breakdown at Ormo, Computer Road off-ramp southbound the shoulder from the M1, and a breakdown Logan Motorway eastbound at Logan Lee Road off-ramp at Meadowbrook. Ann Street looking much better inbound. We did see some minor build up and after an early crash around Wharf Street in the city, and got a gravel spill M1 northbound lanes after Mandurah Street overpass at Slakes Creek in the last 15 minutes. Traffic gears back to Tanimera. I'm Brad from A10. I'll be back after 4 and 6:12 ABC Brisbane.
0: Chrysanthemum, and I got it right.
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0: Thank you very much. I see I am good for something.
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0: 21 minutes to four right now. It's not just me. Flu numbers are actually through the roof. It seems to be everywhere. I've just dragged myself back from a week of lying down quietly. Have you been hit with it? And what's your go-to remedy for shaking off the lethargy, the throat, the whole routine? 1300 222 612 0467 922 612. Have we crossed the peak or is the worst still ahead? Let's bring in Dr. Paul Griffin, Mater Health Services Director of Infectious Diseases. You told me, didn't you?
7: We do mention the flu vaccine each and every year because it is a nasty virus, and unfortunately you had to learn the hard way. But hopefully if some of your listeners can learn that, you know, this is something that we should just do each and every year because the flu is a serious virus.
0: It's a shocker, Paul. It's an absolute shock. I mean, I'm an old lady to start with. We are now 10 days in and I could lie down right now and have a little sleep and be perfectly happy.
7: And this is, in fact, really common. This is why we say it's not just a cold. A lot of people get a much more mild virus and get a bit of a runny nose or a sore throat for a few days and say, oh, the flu's nothing to worry about. But when you actually get the flu, especially if you're not vaccinated, it's very serious. And that's why we mention vaccination so much, because it does such a good job of preventing exactly what you're experiencing right now.
0: Now, I would have ended up, because I tested with the in your numbers, But take me through the numbers, because we could probably put a zero on all of them, right? Because how many people actually do the test rather than just lie quietly waiting for help?
7: Yeah, absolutely. We know the numbers we see are a dramatic underestimate because you're right, a lot of people don't get tested. But, you know, despite that fact, we are seeing quite high numbers. So about 3,500 cases diagnosed in the last week alone. That's a little bit of an increase from last reporting period of just over 3,000. So there is a lot of flu around. It's been an unusual year because we had a very quiet start to the season after such a massive year last year. But it just goes to show the flu hasn't gone away. And that's why we do want people to get vaccinated each year, because there is a lot around. And admission-wise, for example, 170 people in Queensland hospitals with the flu at the moment. And so, you know, that's obviously evidence of severe disease and a really big impact on our healthcare system as well.
0: Yeah. So it started off at the 10th of August, about 1,500 cases. By the 31st of August, up to nearly 3,500 reported cases, I'll stress. Dr. Paul Griffin with you, MATA Health Services Director of Infectious Diseases. So how do you know when it's peaked? Because those numbers I'm looking at week by week, 1,500, 2,300, 3,000, 3,400. Is it going to keep going up with the next reported area? Like, how do you know when the worst is over?
7: Yeah, we only know after the fact, to be honest. So we'll only know once we see those numbers dramatically decline, and therefore we can be clear the trajectory is downward. So it certainly is not safe to say we're at the peak now and things will just settle down. We may still experience high activity for another few weeks yet. So it just goes to show, even though the weather's warming up and we're no longer in the middle of winter, the flu is still around. And so if you get unwell with something, it still could be the flu. And to be honest, it's even not too late to get the vaccine. So we know that we're really lucky in Queensland. Vaccine's free for everybody. Our government's done a fantastic thing by making it available. We haven't seen the uptake we'd like, but that still is available for the rest of this month. So even though it's much later than we would have liked, it's not too late to enjoy some benefit from the vaccine this year.
0: And somebody on the text line saying the son, 1.5 years old, was vaxxed and still got the flu and they got quite sick. Is the point that they just wouldn't have got sicker, Paul?
7: Exactly right. So we know it's really hard with respiratory viruses to have a vaccine that stops you getting it altogether. So that's not really the objective. So we know people can and do still get the flu after being vaccinated. But what we do know is that vaccine has prepared their immune system to fight it off better, to make sure they don't get as sick or it lasts as long. So even though it still may make you quite unwell, the chance of progressing to more severe disease is dramatically reduced by being vaccinated. So we can't use whether you got it or not as the measure to say it's working or not. What we do know, this vaccine is dramatically reducing the chance of people getting really sick, going to hospital and worse. And so that's why it's still very important. And it's important to point out too, this is something that causes big problems in young kids, as we're hearing. So that's why the vaccine is recommended for everyone 6 months of age and older.
0: On the text line as well, Merrin says, week four, some days feeling back to normal, then next day could just stay in bed all day. It's a shocker. Is that normal? Like, at what point are you saying to yourself, that could be pneumonia?
7: Yeah, of course, if you're not sure or feeling more unwell, make sure you get seen by a health professional to make sure there isn't a significant complication, and especially one we can manage. It's quite normal to be impacted 2-4 weeks after the flu, particularly as you've outlined. Fatigue is a huge factor. And unfortunately, there's no remedy that really changes the duration of that, other than simple things like plenty of fluids, plenty of rest, good healthy diet, lots of sleep, etc. So you're being really knocked around by the flu is very common. That's why we do stress. It's not just a cold, it's a very serious viral infection.
0: Is there a sense, should you get a booster? I heard people mumbling about boosters if they've been vaccinated some months back. Is that a thing?
7: No, outside of very specific circumstances, we don't recommend anyone gets more than one per year. Pregnancy is probably the main example, because we want pregnant women to be vaccinated to protect them and their children. But basically for everyone, we want people to get it once a year. And, you know, this year we've done a terrible job of that uptake, despite it being available for free, which I think is amazing and really important. We still saw less than a third of Queenslanders get vaccinated this year. So, while it's not too late this year, the main thing I want to stress is people should set a reminder or be looking ahead to the start of next year and get it right at the beginning of the season, so we can try and get that vaccination rate right up.
0: Okay. Is it still worth getting the flu vaccine at this stage? I take it the program doesn't conclude till September 30. Who should still have it? Like, it's presumably it's pointless for me and the 1.5-year-old to get the flu shot. We've had the flu.
7: Yeah, interestingly, we don't say you don't need it if you've had the flu, because the vaccine actually protects you against three different types of flu, and people can get more than one in any given season.
0: Fantastic.
7: So while certainly now the benefit is going to be less because, you know, we are at the tail end of the season, I would suggest if you've not had one this year, it's still worthwhile getting, and perhaps more importantly, make it a habit to get one every year, and just, you know, look to the start of next year, March or April, when the campaign rolls out, maybe set a little reminder, or certainly just keep it in the back of your mind that as soon as it's available next year, that we want as many people as possible to go and get it then.
0: It's 14 minutes to four on 612 ABC Brisbane. You're listening to Dr. Paul Griffin. Wish I'd listened to him. MARTA Health Services Director of Infectious Diseases. Have the flu shot. Seriously, there's so much flu around. It is truly, truly terrible. You feel like you have been beaten with a baseball bat and you cannot get up. On the text line, Chris says, I'm recovering from the COVID. I love that he calls it the COVID. It's still around, had the whole flu-like symptoms plus the extra ones. Had a good 7 days out of action. Now my joints are killing me because it always inflames the arthritis in my legs. Happy to say I passed it on to no one. While we talk about that, Paul, I see that next month free COVID vaccines are coming to an end for the general public and they'll be restricted only for those at high risk. Who made that decision and why, do you reckon?
7: Yeah, this was inevitable, basically. You know, we had to transition to a more business-as-usual type model with the COVID vaccines. And, in fact, how it's happening on the National Immunisation Program is very similar to what we see with other vaccines, particularly the flu, for example. Again, we're fortunate in Queensland we get it free for everyone because our government is really on top of things here. So it had to transition to a national program like this. The important point is this doesn't say COVID's gone away, not a problem, etc. It just makes it a more sustainable model where the people who get the vaccine funded by our government are those who are at highest risk. And so, you know, that's people who are older adults, so over 65, younger people who are severely immunocompromised, and Aboriginal and Torres Strait Islander people who are 50 and older can all still get it for free on the national program. It's still available for people outside of that. There just is likely to be a small charge. But as I say, this doesn't mean COVID's gone away. As you're hearing, we still see cases, nowhere near as many as the flu at the moment. But interestingly, the number of people admitted to Queensland hospitals this year for COVID and the flu is very similar. So over 2,000 people have been in our hospitals with COVID this year. That's still a lot. It's still around, still causing disease. So

0: I'd certainly encourage people, particularly if you're in one of those funded groups, to get the vaccine under the national program. But if you're outside of those groups and want to get one, you can still get it till the end of this month, funded under those sort of emergency provisions that we've been under so far.
1: Okay, and on the text line, Gavin is suggesting a remedy for flus and colds. He says, get on the Kyolic aged extract garlic tablets, Paul. Two a day for well-being, heart, cholesterol, health, and minimises cold and flu. Reckons he's been on them 20 years and hardly ever gets crook. Is that a thing?
0: Potentially. I mean, I'd be more worried about the effect that might have on your breath than what it might do to the flu, unfortunately. But, you know, we know that in terms of the things that we have good evidence for that are medically recommended, vaccination for prevention is the key. We have antivirals for the flu. Mm. So if you're particularly high risk or more unwell, again, make sure you get seen by somebody to get on the right treatment. There's lots of other things that are speculated to have an effect. Unfortunately, I can't say they're supported by medical evidence at this stage, outside of those simple supportive things, fluids, good diet, plenty of rest, etc.
1: Mm. Lie down and don't get up. Thank you, Paul. I wish I'd listened to you.
0: Always a pleasure. Thank you.
1: Dr. Paul Griffin, he did say, didn't he? He says, I did say. MARTA Health Services Director of Infectious Diseases. Get the flu shot. There's a lot of flu around. Coming up after four, the only council-owned park in Greater Brisbane that allows homeless people to camp there. It opens tomorrow. After four, I'll tell you where that is. But next I'm going to tell you about a change in plumbing regulations. That sounds incredibly dreary. It's actually not. A small change about who can repair those big air conditioning units could have a massive impact on your health. That's before four. This is boom crash opera for all of those who did get the flu and are just crawling back outside, out of their beds and coming back to work. This is Get Out of the House on 612 ABC Brisbane, 10 minutes to four.

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1: An emergency can happen anywhere. 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
1: Means your life is at risk. Don't delay. You might know these warnings for bushfire, but across Australia, the same system will cover floods, storms and extreme heat. For warnings near you, go to abc.net.au/emergency.
0: Who should be repairing those giant air conditioning systems at the shops? You'll be surprised by the answer next.
3: 612 ABC Brisbane. Ellen Fanning.
0: If your air conditioner goes on the blink, you call an air conditioner repair service, don't you? But what if one of those really big systems that regulates the temperature at the local shopping centre, in the hospital or the aged care home goes on the blink? Can anyone trained in air conditioning do the job of repair, or do you need someone with plumbing qualifications? You're going to hear now from Ernie Kretschmer, who's the Deputy Executive Director with the Master Plumbers Association of Queensland. Look, let's cut to the chase, Ernie. You say only plumbers should repair these giant air conditioning systems. Currently, you don't need a plumber to do it. Why do you think it should be a plumber's job?
4: Good afternoon. Not quite what you just said. There's two specific licences attached to this. One is a mechanical services plumber and one is a mechanical services air conditioning and refrigerant. Now, they both work on the same units to heat and cool the building, but both have very specific occupational licences and contractors' licences attached to them and different training involved in getting those licences. So a mechanical services plumber deals with all things water, your chillers and things like that inside those units, whereas a mechanical services aircon refrigerant licensee deals with refrigerant gases, compressors and pumps and things like that.
0: Okay, I'll bite. What's the problem?
4: Well, one's taught how to handle water and one's taught how to handle refrigerant gases.
0: Okay, so what's the problem with what's happening at the shops when the air conditioning goes on the blink, or at the hospital or at the aged care home?
4: Well, for some reason, the department this week released a news flash that says mechanical plumbers can't touch refrigerant, which is fair enough. They haven't been trained to do that. But it does say that mechanical air conditioning and refrigerant licensees can do the mechanical plumbing work when they haven't actually been trained to do that.
0: I see what you're saying. So there's plumbing required, you say, but you don't need a specific plumbing requirement as of this week to repair large systems in shopping centres, hospitals and aged care homes. Why does that matter, Ernie?
4: Plumbing work's not as easy as everyone thinks it is. Now, this is a specific branch of plumbing, being mechanical services plumbing. But if you're not trained to be able to do that, you could cross-connect. You could have something as simple as a leak. But a leak in a multi-storey building or a hospital or something like that gets very expensive very quick.
0: Is there a risk? We hear periodically that these systems, you can end up with Legionnaire's disease in these systems. So that's some sort of microbial contamination. Is that part of the reason you say plumbers are needed to do the work?
4: Microbial contamination in these sort of units is very possible. People who aren't trained to do plumbing work, cross connections, things being connected the wrong way or the incorrect way. I mean, there's no training involved for people to be able to do this. So they're either just working it out or doing it incorrectly, possibly.
0: What's the risk to the person in the hospital, in the aged care home, in the shopping centre, do you say?
4: Oh, how long's a piece of string? I couldn't tell you exactly what bad things will happen. But if you're not trained to be able to do something, you can't be expected to do it competently, can you?
0: Yeah. So did the state government consult with industry before they made the change?
4: Certainly. We didn't agree with the government's determination. Our legal advice supports our opinion.

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0: About a minute away from your news at 4 o'clock this afternoon, we're going to be having that migration debate over the next hour and a half, sparked, of course, by One Nation coming out and saying they want a 3-year reset to migration in this country. Basically, they want negative migration for the next 3 years. That is, more people leaving the country than arriving. What impact would that have on rents, property prices, and indeed on the economy? Don't go away.
2: 7 months, I've phoned 27 departments like aged care, blue care, RSL care.
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0: ABC News, good afternoon. I'm Michael Bausch. The federal government warns a radical One Nation proposal to slash visa numbers could plunge Australia into a severe economic recession. Here's political reporter Evelyn Manfield.
1: One Nation has outlined its desire to cut migration by 750,000 people over 3 years. Under the plan, student visas would be capped at about a third of the current intake, and visas for families of both international students and skilled migrants would be reduced to zero. One Nation MP Barnaby Joyce says the current migration intake is too high.
2: We're going from a country to a caravan park.
1: The party is also vowing to kick out people who overstay their visas. The government says this plan for net negative overseas migration would probably drive Australia into a recession.
0: The One Nation leader is under fire after comments resurfaced in which she branded Indigenous Australians as the most primitive race on earth. Pauline Hanson made the remark in a podcast last year in which she questioned why schools are teaching Aboriginal history. Labor frontbencher Tanya Plibersek told News 24 it shows an absolute ignorance of First Nations culture.
3: I think this proves that there's no group in society that Pauline Hanson isn't prepared to kick down on, for a start. And I think it's only someone who doesn't know anything about Aboriginal and Torres Strait Islander culture who could call it primitive.
0: Detectives in Bali are investigating the death of a West Australian man and his two young children. It's being treated as a possible murder-suicide, as Indonesia correspondent Tim Swanston reports.
4: Police found the bodies of 56-year-old Damien John Shaw, along with his 6-year-old son and 4-year-old daughter, inside their bungalow at Kuta on Sunday morning. In a statement, Badung Regency Police said neighbours went to check in on the family after a call from the man's wife. They forced the door open when there wasn't a response. Police said the man's wife had been in Jakarta for 4 days. The three have been taken to a hospital in Denpasar, where police may conduct autopsies to confirm the cause of death. A police report was lodged on Sunday and investigations will continue. Tim Swanston, ABC News, Jakarta.
0: A solemn police guard of honour in Brisbane CBD has bid a final farewell to Queensland's respected former Commissioner Steve Golshefsky. Jordan Bissell reports.
5: A wall of navy and blue flanked Adelaide Street, a tribute to the 67-year-old career cop who lost his battle with cancer 10 days ago. Earlier, a memorial service at City Hall drew hundreds of mourners. Dignitaries including Premier David Crisafulli and outgoing Governor Jeanette Young were among those who paid their respects. Mr. Golshefsky's wife, Rebecca, said it was impossible to describe the depth of her sorrow.
6: Grief is a measure of the love for someone after someone has passed. And Steve was so very loved.
5: A police motorcade provided a final escort for Queensland's 21st Police Commissioner.
0: Canada's Prime Minister is looking across the Atlantic amid an escalating tariff war with the White House. Mark Carney says it's time to forge a deeper geopolitical alliance with Europe. He says shared values will anchor a solid and fair trade system.
7: We're not looking to become a member of the European Union. What we are

0: looking and will begin discussions for unique alliance between Canada and the European Union. We share the same values. We're stronger together, and this is at a time where the world's more dangerous and divided, and friends need to stick together at these times.
1: To sport, and Penrith star halfback Nathan Cleary is free to play in the NRL preliminary final after escaping a suspension for a dangerous tackle. He was sin-binned during yesterday's victory over the Roosters after colliding with the kicking leg of playmaker Hugo Savala. But the match review committee has deemed it a grade one dangerous contact charge. It carries a $1,000 fine with an early guilty plea. The weather for Queensland, isolated showers tomorrow for eastern districts north of Rockhampton and continuing about the western Gulf Country. Mostly fine conditions for the rest of the state. Brisbane's temperature range 13 to 27, the Gold Coast 12 to 26, the Sunshine Coast 12 to 24 and Ipswich a low of 7 with a top tomorrow of 29. Looking further ahead, partly cloudy conditions about the southeast on Wednesday, Thursday and Friday as well. On Moreton Bay, east to northeasterly winds 10 knots, seas below half a metre. For more news, head to news.abc.net.au.
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3: Gee, it's good to be back with you. It's good to be anywhere, actually, after a week in bed with the flu. Look, if you haven't had the flu shot, I know I've been saying it, I know I'm a hypocrite, but really go do it. There are a few things worse than lying in bed with the flu. It really is a truly terrible experience, but particularly when it's so beautiful outside, 23 degrees in Clayfield, Mount Ominey, 23 degrees, Wellington Point, 21, Brassall, 24, Slacks Creek, 23, Kalanga, 22, 21 on the Gold Coast, 22 on the Sunshine Coast. Dennis on the text line warning me that as you age, there's plenty more shots coming your way. RSV, COVID, flu, shingles, which is two shots, pneumonia. You'll end up feeling like a pincushion. And I'll be very pleased for it if I can avoid each and every one of those things. Coming up in this half hour, stick around. The only council-owned park in Greater Brisbane that allows homeless people to camp there. It opens tomorrow. You're going to find out where coming up. And how is it that the cost of government debts and deficits goes up even when they're not spending your money? It is 7 minutes past four in the afternoon. Checking the traffic.
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2: Traffic.
5: Had a couple of breakdowns cleared, which is good news. We are seeing peak conditions on the majors this afternoon. There is a crash, but no delays. At Greenslopes, Juliet Street westbound, two right lanes blocked at Barron Street, so towing is on site, starting to remove those vehicles. Single vehicle crash at Eaton's Hill, no delays at Eaton's Crossing Road near Rochaden Drive, and also a breakdown at Kelvin Grove, inner city bypass, eastbound right lane after Victoria Park Road. Traffic is solid back to Riverside Expressway into the city. Got a breakdown at 8 Mile Plains, Pacific Motorway southbound, left shoulder after Logan Road exit. Also a breakdown at Rochdale Gateway northbound, left shoulder at Mankavac Pubar Road. Speeds are down at 60, and a breakdown at Ormo Computer Road off-ramp southbound in the shoulder from the M1. The breakdown's been cleared at Forest Lake, Logan Motorway eastbound before Stapleton Road, but traffic is back to the Centenary Highway, and got a gravel spill being attended to. M1 northbound lanes after Manji Street overpass the Slakes Creek has been busy from Tanimura. I'm Brad from ATM. More details at 4:30 and 6:12 ABC Brisbane.
3: Thanks so much for that, Brad. 4:08 now. If you drive around Brisbane, you may have noticed more homeless tents popping up around the place, but did you know it's actually illegal for homeless people to camp in public parks across Greater Brisbane. But from tomorrow, there's one park that's exempt from the law. Today, the City of Moreton Bay Council has formally approved a 12-month trial to turn Wiley Park into a free, legal homeless campsite. 612 ABC reporter Kenji Sato was at the council meeting. How's it going to work, Kenji?
6: Yes, so the City of Moreton Bay Council says that later this evening they're going to put up a form on their website. Homeless people will be able to register themselves, and then from tomorrow they will be able to legally camp at Wiley Park in Petrie. It does come with quite a few asterisks, quite a few terms and conditions. So there will only be 30 campsites that will be allowed, and there's only two people per tent maximum allowed at Wiley Park. So that means

0: Britain's 60 people. That's quite a small number. I went out there earlier today and saw that there were probably already around 30 tents at Wylie Park, and quite a bit more than that around the city of Moreton Bay area. We may expect to see some evictions as we go on, because it's already nearing, if not exceeding, full capacity at the moment, Ellen. Some of the other conditions is that there are no pets allowed. No one under the age of 18, so no families, and no camper vans or RVs are allowed to be parked at Wylie Park. And if you head there now, there are several people that are camped there in utes, in RVs, and in cars. So we'll have to see whether in the days and weeks ahead, whether we can see more of those people being evicted from Wylie Park in Petrie. I spoke with several of the homeless people that were currently there. One of them was a fellow by the name of Sonny, and Sonny said that he was a little bit pessimistic about how this program might turn out.
1: Oh, it's a load of rubbish. It's just smoke and mirrors. No one knows really how long it's going to be. There's been many different dates given, and there's a lot of rumours. And we'll just see what happens. Can't stay here forever anyway.
0: What has it been like living here?
1: Yeah, it's been good. It's pretty exciting. It's not dull, that's for sure.
0: So do you feel safe sleeping here, living here?
1: Absolutely.
0: Yeah.
1: Yes, because I got me, you know.
0: You know how to look after yourself?
1: I do, yeah. In 6 years I've been homeless. This is the fourth time. And there is a lot of good services out there now, and especially now. And this area has great services. Like there's lots available.
0: Sonny there, and as he said, he's been homeless for 6 years. He spent 7 weeks there at Wylie Park alone. A lot of the homeless people have been homeless in several of the parks around Moreton Bay. They be kicked out of one park, they move to another, and then promptly get kicked out of those parks. Council has been performing a bit of a homeless whack-a-mole across the city of Moreton Bay. One of the conditions that the council has laid on this park is that they're only allowed to sleep there for 21 days at a time, and then they have to go away. They're allowed to stay there twice in 1 year. So in total, they're allowed to sleep there for 42 days of a year. It's not good news for people like Sonny that have been sleeping there for 7 weeks and who have been homeless for years on end. The social housing waiting list stretching on for well over 3 years at this point. So some people may find those terms and conditions quite restrictive indeed. So we may see people spilling out from Wylie Park across the rest of that local government area.
2: 612 ABC reporter Kenji Sato with you talking about Wylie Park. It's a park in the city of Moreton Bay, where they have begun a 12-month trial turning that park into a free legal homeless campsite. Lots of conditions and restrictions on who can camp there and for how long. So how have stakeholders more broadly reacted to this news, Kenji?
0: Well, we've seen some criticisms from the State Housing Minister, Sam O'Connor. He has said that he wasn't consulted about this idea, and that if he was, he would have raised some objections, particularly around the safety and the amenity of turning a park into what is effectively an area for sanctioned squatters. Some of the local charities around the place have been cautiously optimistic. So there are service providers like Nourish Street that go and feed homeless people. This will be a centralized area where they'll be able to go and provide their food, their clothing, their dental work, whatever services they provide. They're cautiously optimistic because there are some concerns around how sustainable something like this is. What happens if there's an outbreak of violence? What happens if parks like this are targeted by residents who don't like homeless people camping there? The support amongst councillors has been quite unanimous. Today, every single councillor voted in favour of passing this proposal. In terms of residents' support, council has been facing quite sustained pressure from people that live not just nearby, but also just around the city of Moreton Bay. There was a community meeting on the Saturday from aggrieved residents who have been complaining about homeless camps in their area. One of them was a fellow by the name of Miles Collings. He's an aggrieved resident that was speaking at council chambers last week. And he made some rather chilling comments about the fact that, in his view, there could soon be vigilante action taken against homeless camps if they are not dealt with in the near future.
3: Residents are scared of these violent antisocial campers, and we need you to take responsibility for this. The elderly and the rest of the community do not need to be prisoners in their own homes, too scared to use the community areas we all pay for. What will it take to force the council's hand? Who will be responsible when a resident is seriously injured, attacked, a young jogger raped, or, God forbid, a child steps on a dirty syringe or a dog savages someone? Someone will have to be found legally liable. This is not the behaviour of the genuine homeless. But there are many residents that are considering taking matters into their own hands by physically removing these camps. This will obviously lead to situations or personal injury that we don't want to see. But when people start considering vigilantism, it's because the community feels let down and they're not being heard.
2: Wow. This keeps coming up again and again, doesn't it, Kenji Sato, the notion of whether or not if you're sleeping in a park, you're genuinely homeless or not. That's a comment we've heard again and again in this debate. How about this from someone describing themselves as an unhappy City of Moreton Bay ratepayer? Mm. Housing is a state government responsibility. They note all the conditions that you listed before are not being met from my observation of Wylie Park, and goes on to say, how much money is the state government giving directly to the City of Moreton Bay to pay all the expenses related to the encampment at Wylie Park? There's a simple answer to that, isn't there, Kenji?
0: Yes. So for this park, the answer is $0. The City of Moreton Bay has expressed some frustration about what they can do in terms of providing housing, which they've been keen to point out is a state government responsibility. In response to the comments made by Miles Collings there, they said that their hands are tied in what they are legally allowed to do when it comes to responding to homeless camps. They ran into some legal trouble for evicting homeless people from public parks earlier on last year. The Supreme Court, they found that they had violated human rights because they had evicted homeless people when they didn't have anywhere else to go. So some frustrations from the City of Moreton Bay. They have said that the state government has done some good job in green lighting some social housing projects. Mm. So there's quite a few opening up in Morayfield. There's quite a few opening up in Deception Bay. But that's obviously something that's more of a longer term solution. Council willingly admitting that this park is a bit of a band-aid solution and that the longer-term solution lies with the state government to provide more of that short-term and long-term accommodation, especially since they say that Moreton Bay has never seen the levels of homelessness that they're seeing right now. The Mayor, Peter Flannery, says that a camp like this would be the very first of its kind in Australia.
4: We're not going to stop trying to do something until we get it perfect. This may not be perfect. We'll tweak it as we go, but we are trying something that is unique, it is different. I know there are other councils out there who are watching. I know there's other councils out there who are actually doing this kind of thing already without making the song and dance, I suppose, or the official announcement that we have in doing this. So people can bag it as much as they want, but I haven't had anybody else come forward to me to provide a different solution to try and address these issues that we're facing. So we're not going to sit back and wait on our laurels for other people to do that. We'll try and come up with ideas to do that.
2: It's an interesting point he makes, isn't it, Kenji? There seems to be a lot in politics right now that's about getting people to express their discontent, to vent their anger, without the need to propose what it is the solution that you might be looking at. What's a legal solution when there's a 3-year waiting list for social housing? It is illegal to camp in public parks around the place. And so they've come up with this solution. They're trialling it for 12 months under these restricted set of circumstances, and you've still got people threatening vigilante action. It's quite the quite the debate, isn't it? It's quite the microcosm of Australian political debate right at the moment, I'd have thought.
0: Yes, and it is a very frightening and disconcerting thing to hear about the threats of vigilantism. I've spoken to homeless people around the city of Moreton Bay that says they've had rocks thrown at them, that they've had cars driving out to them in the middle of the night, blaring their horns, people that have had rotten food thrown in their directions, harassment, things like that. So certainly there are a lot of homeless people that say they are copping a great deal of abuse from members of the community. On the flip side, a lot of members of the community, a lot of ratepayers, a lot of homeowners say that

0: that they have been harassed by people in the homeless camps. A lot of council workers claiming that they've also been targeted by people at the camps, people who are under the effects of drug and alcohol abuse, and council saying that this is a situation that has rapidly grown untenable. So in terms of security, there's going to be quite strict security at Wylie Park. There's going to be CCTV cameras everywhere. There's going to be a 24/7 security presence, and the police will be on speed dial. So as one of the conditions for staying at the park is that they will be kept under that 24/7 surveillance. Council says that they also have the discretion, if this is getting out of control, to either curtail the number of people allowed at that campsite or even reducing it entirely, maybe even scrapping it. This is just simply a 12-month trial. If it's successful, it may be expanded beyond that 12 months. If it's unsuccessful, it may be wrapped down early. So a lot of service providers very curious to see what the ramifications will be, whether this will be an improvement or whether this will simply worsen the crisis currently facing the homeless people in the city of Moreton Bay.
1: Kenji, thank you.
0: Thank you, Ellen.
1: 612 ABC reporter Kenji Sato. Next, debt and deficit ballooning at a government near you, even when they are not spending any more of your money. How is that possible? They're pulling it off. 20 minutes past four on 612 ABC Brisbane. Finance markets have been swept up in a global bond sell-off. Why do you care? Well, it effectively pushes up the cost of government borrowing. Still don't care? Well, apparently that has punched a $10 billion hole in our state and federal government finances. It's pretty simple. If the annual interest bill on government debt goes up, it widens budget deficits. And unless governments cut spending, raise your taxes, or somehow generate more revenue, the total amount of government debt just keeps increasing. And the situation's even worse for Queensland, a double whammy, if you will, because last week, remember this, the credit rating agencies decided our state in particular was a higher risk for paying back debt, downgraded our credit rating from AA plus to AA, which means there's also increased interest payable on Queensland government debt. David Bassanese is from Beta Shares. Now, the government borrows money to cover those debts and deficits. They do that on the bond market. Why are the bond markets suddenly charging our governments more to borrow that money, David?
2: Yeah, good to be with you. Look, globally, we're seeing long-term interest rates go up. I mean, public debt is an issue in Australia. It's certainly an issue around the world as well. Japan, Europe, United States all have large budget deficits, all have large growing debt levels. There's that. Of course, you've got the increase in inflation due to the Iran war and the increase in energy costs. And you've got more central banks responding to that increase in inflation by raising rates. So we had the European Central Bank raise rates last week. Likely the Bank of Japan will raise rates on Friday this week, and even the US Federal Reserve markets are pretty convinced that they will that it will raise rates on Wednesday. So, a combination of factors pushing up longer-term bond yields. And so when governments go cap in hand to the markets now to borrow more money, they have to pay, you know, they're being forced to offer a higher interest rate.
1: Yeah, so that's how they get their money. They don't go to the Commonwealth Bank, the National Australia Bank. They go to the bond market, and the bond market makes an estimate of what the interest payable on the debt will be based on, how anxious they are about world circumstances and the particular circumstances of the government asking the question with their handout. How much is this about Donald Trump's, X-trillion-dollar debt in the US, and how much is this about Australian economic conditions?
2: Look, it's a combination of factors. Look, I think a good chunk of it is global. I mean, our bond yields have gone up, but certainly not, by broadly the same amount. So you're not seeing our interest rate, our long-term bond yields go up by more than what we've seen in the United States. In the US, bond yields have gone, 10-year bond yields in the US for the government is about 5%. In Australia, it's a bit higher, it's about 5.4%. But our, short-term interest rate at the moment is higher than what it is in the US. So that sort of, partly explains that. But, so it's a combination of factors. But certainly We certainly, if you look at the Reserve Bank here, of course, there's still expectations.

0: they may raise rates later this month and potentially again in November. So we're part of what's happening globally. So I sort of see it as, yeah, a good chunk of it is global, but certainly we have our own domestic issues driving up rates as well.
1: 24 minutes past four on 612 ABC Brisbane. How much debt is going to be left behind for your kids and grandkids is part of the question here, and should anything be done about that in the here and now? You know, generally when we look at these numbers, I think the number is, you know, if the cost of borrowing for governments increases, I think it adds about $4 billion to the collective debt of Queensland and other states and territories. Does that mean that the Treasurer here in Queensland should turn around and say, oh gosh, well, look, I'm going to have to cut the number of public servants, or maybe we won't have such a flash stadium after all here for the Olympics, to make some hard decisions? Is that what you'd expect to see happen?
0: Well, you know, it's a hard one. I mean, obviously they're running a large deficit as well. The increase in interest rates adds to. So just to put some numbers on it, I think Queensland borrows $35 billion. It's slated to borrow around about $35 billion extra a year. That's to pay off, you know, debt that's maturing and needs to be refinanced, and also to finance the budget deficit that's still being run. The Commonwealth borrows around about $120 billion a year. So it's the new debt, the cost of new debt. Mm. Now, a lot of the existing debt, of course, is already at fixed rate. So, you know, the cost of, at least thankfully, the cost of paying off the existing debt, unless it matures and needs to be refinanced, doesn't change because that's locked in. But certainly the cost of new debt has gone up. Look, you know, I guess it's up to the government to decide, are they going to tolerate a higher budget deficit as a result? Or, as you're seeing, the rating agencies themselves are deciding that unless they do tackle the budget deficit, then the rating, you know, you get a rating downgrade, which can add to the cost of borrowing. So it does become a bit of a negative spiral.
1: Yeah, and I guess it depends on how much the public care. There was an opinion poll out today showing Australians getting much more anxious about government debt levels and the stewardship of the economy from the federal government. I keep seeing the R word, the word recession, turned up in the Australian Financial Review a couple of times over the weekend, all this global money market instability. Does it make the likelihood of recession here in Australia, does it increase that likelihood, do you think? You've just taken us through the grim prospects between now and Christmas, two interest rate rises likely between now and Christmas. You know, unemployment's holding up okay. Economic growth is anemic. A recession is two quarters of negative growth. Is that where we're headed?
0: Look, it's still not my base case. I mean, it'd certainly be you wouldn't say it's a zero probability. I mean, I think the Reserve Bank has said, look, if push comes to shove and inflation doesn't come down, you know, and the only answer is to have a recession, then they will, you know, generate a recession. I mean, that's ultimately, the Reserve Bank can't tolerate inflation staying, you know, above 3%. They've been hopeful up until now that, you know, moderate increase in interest rates, a gradual slowing of the economy can do the job. But, you know, inflation's come down only, you know, glacially over the last 6 months, and in fact it's bounced back a little bit. So it's not my base case, but certainly if oil price, I mean, the worst case scenario is a situation in Iran gets a lot worse and oil prices, you know, at the moment they're $100 a barrel globally. I mean, if they go to 150, 200, that in and of itself could cause a global recession and hurt us. And you know, and the problem with that is central banks won't be able to come to the rescue and cut rates because they'd be worried about the short-run inflation consequences.
1: This second wave of global inflation has been an absolute shocker. David Bassanese with you, Chief Economist at BetaShares. With that message, more tough medicine is coming this year and it could always get worse. The notion that you hear from some populists, it's really bad, it doesn't matter what we do at this point, it can always get a lot worse. David, thank you.
0: No worries, great to be with you.
1: It is 28 minutes past four on 612 ABC Brisbane. Still ahead, the migration debate this country is having. It's an interesting one at an interesting time, perhaps overdue. The business community responding today to One Nation's plan to slash immigration by, what was it, 750,000 places over the next 3 years. What would that do to the economy and to your household budget?

0: The business lobby is pretty anxious. They'll have their comments coming to you after the news at 4:30. If you think economic conditions are bad right now, the Australian Chamber of Commerce and Industry says, watch what happens if you throw 750,000 people out of the country over the next 3 years. A deep recession, they reckon.
1: Plunging on the blind side.
2: Teachers have got to be explain to kids that every time you buy a scratcher, you're not going to win. There are some times when you don't win. And you can have a run that obviously in time will be offset by a winning streak.
1: Roy and HG.
3: You just have to wait.
2: You just got to wait.
3: And patience.
2: Patience.
3: And you treat the losses with the same degree of enthusiasm as you treat the wins.
2: That's right.
4: 6:12 ABC Brisbane.
0: Yeah, not sure about any of that. Coming straight after the finance news. Absolutely. Coming up to 4:30, Michael Bausch has all the facts from the newsroom.
5: Indeed, Ellen, among the stories we're following, One Nation is standing by its controversial proposal to slash Australia's temporary migration numbers. The minor party wants the intake cut by 750,000 over 3 years through strict limits on student and family visas, but the federal government says that would cripple the domestic economy. Two children have been badly hurt after a car hit a tree on a private property in the Bundaberg region. That accident happened at Rosedale just after 8 o'clock this morning. It's understood the boy and girl, both primary school aged, were the only occupants of the sedan. Global energy markets are in free fall after fresh explosions along a major Middle Eastern shipping lane sent crude oil soaring to $108 a barrel. A vessel was also attacked, causing a fire and forcing the crew to abandon ship. And Canada's Prime Minister is looking across the Atlantic amid an escalating tariff war with the White House. Mark Carney says it's time for his country to forge a deeper alliance with Europe. He says shared values will anchor a solid and fairer trade system. More news at 5.
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7: But some things cleared, which is good news. We did have a crash on Julia Street westbound. That's been cleared at Barron Street through Greenslopes. No delays. Got a crash at Cooper's Plains just in Troughton Road southbound and Musgrave Road. There are heavy southbound delays through there. There was a breakdown in City Bypass eastbound. That's been cleared after Victoria Park Road at Kelvin Grove. And traffic's been back to Hale Street and Riverside Expressway, but that should start to settle down. Eaton's Hill, a crash. Eaton's Crossing Road near Rashaden Drive. Also, gravel spill M1 northbound lanes after Manger Street overpass. Slakes Creek. Traffic's been back to Tanimura. Got a breakdown at Rosedale Gateway northbound near the left shoulder at the Mount Gravatt Palabar Road off-ramp. Speeds are down to 60. And a breakdown still sitting at Ormo M1, Computer Road off-ramp southbound from the M1 also in the shoulder. It's been a good run on the Centenary Highway inbound. No delays between Darra and Jindalee. Southbound has been a little bit busy around Springfield and the Western Freeway generally busy between Intrapilly and Fig Tree Pocket. I'm Brad from ATN back in 15 minutes on 6:12 ABC Brisbane.
0: Thanks so much for that. 28 minutes to 5 right now. The overdue immigration debate on 6:12 ABC Radio this afternoon. You're going to hear from the business lobby in just a moment. They're very concerned about Pauline Hanson's prescription for reducing the number of temporary migrants in the country. Then after 5, how did we get here? Do you know how many temporary migrants are in this country with very little prospect of being able to get permanent residency? 3 million. 3 million temporary migrants in this country. 74,000 British backpackers have arrived in the last 3 years. How and why did Australia let this happen? The immigration debate that is long overdue coming your way in the next half hour on 6:12 ABC Brisbane. This is Paul Simon, though, first. The song from back in the day, Diamonds on the Soles of Her Shoes. Putting a little joy back in a tough political debate this afternoon.

0: Paul Simon, Diamonds on the Soles of Her Shoes, 24 minutes to 5. Have your say this afternoon on the immigration debate. In some ways, it's the debate we forgot to have. Are you among those worried about migration rates? Pauline Hanson wants negative migration, more people leaving the country than arriving. What do you think of that idea? And what of the concern that it could spark a deep recession in Australia? That's the view of the business community. There next, love to hear from you as well. 1300 222 612 0467 922 612.
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0: As the government and the coalition debate Australia's migration settings, Pauline Hanson's One Nation has grabbed the headlines today saying nearly a third of the temporary migrants in Australia should be sent home over the next 3 years. It's a little known number, but there are 3 million people on temporary visas in this country, students, temporary graduates, skilled workers and backpackers among them. And there's very little chance they'll secure a permanent visa, let alone citizenship. Last year, Australia only handed out 185,000 permanent visas. One Nation wants a 3-year reset, during which the temporary migrant population would be reduced by about 750,000. In those 3 years, more people would leave the country than arrive, negative migration. After that, the annual rate of net migration would be 130,000 people arriving into the country each year to study, work or holiday, a cut of about 100,000 per year. But the Australian Chamber of Commerce and Industry says if you think economic conditions are tough now, One Nation's population policy would send this country into a deep recession. Andrew McKellar is the CEO. Be clear about it.

0: Andrew, what impact do you think would result from sending 750,000 people home over 3 years? What would that do to the Australian economy?
1: Oh, it would plunge the Australian economy into a deep recession. It's one which I think would send us backwards economically, and it would take many years to get out of that. It would, if you were going to settle the net overseas migration at that lower level, 130,000, we would not recover in terms of the long-term growth potential of the Australian economy. That wouldn't make us a richer country. It would make us a poorer country.
0: Andrew McKellar is the CEO of the Australian Chamber of Commerce and Industry, warning that One Nation's immigration policy, which would involve 3 years of negative migration to this country, would throw Australia into a deep recession. And what does that mean, a deep recession? What impact would that have at a household level?
1: Well, it means that jobs are harder to come by, that industries are contracting, employment overall is falling. You know, right now we have critical skill shortages. We need to build more houses. We need to build them more quickly. We need to build out the investment in the energy networks. We need to get cheaper energy. Our tourism, accommodation, hospitality industries, they're crying out for people. To keep them going. So all of those things, if you're sending all of those things backwards.
0: What Hanson seems to be saying is, let's go back to 2017 levels of temporary migration in this country. How bad could that really be in 2027 to go back to what we used to do in 2017?
1: Well, we're in a very different place to where we were in 2017. And to get back to that level, frankly, what it would require would be a COVID-era impact or a COVID-level impact in terms of population. To be clear, I mean, business is not saying that we shouldn't be really questioning why there are as many people on bridging visas as there are currently. I think that's a perfectly legitimate question, and we need to get answers in terms of whether those people need to all stay here or not. Because if you've finished the purpose for which your visa was granted, then it's perfectly legitimate to say that those people should be heading back out of the country.
0: And how many people are we talking about, do you know?
1: Well, there's upwards of 400,000 people on bridging visas now. It could be 450,000. That's a significant number, and we need to get answers on those. So that is an area where the current system is undoubtedly failing. You know, our message to government is, it's time for them to also put their cards on the table. They need to make clear decisions about how we improve the integrity and effectiveness of the immigration system, because people are asking questions. There is a loss of confidence, and that's one of the reasons why today's announcement is getting so much coverage. So we can't ignore the problem. We've got to find solutions, but they've got to be solutions that benefit the Australian economy, not solutions or not approaches that send it backwards.
0: And that 400,000 plus people on bridging visas, so they got visa A to come into the country to study, to work as a graduate student, as a backpacker or whatever. Now, under relatively recent reforms over the last generation or so, you don't have to leave the country and once your visa's up and apply offshore for another visa. You can stay in Australia and apply for a bridging visa.
1: What we are saying is that we need to resolve these things quickly. We shouldn't have people sitting around for 9 or 12 months trying to get an answer on whether or not they have a legitimate claim and offer a legitimate approach to stay in Australia. We need to answer those questions quickly, stop the delays in processing, set the criteria very clearly.
0: You're listening to Andrew McKellar, the CEO of the Australian Chamber of Commerce and Industry, commenting on One Nation's immigration policy put out today, a three-year reset, during which the temporary migrant population would be reduced by about 750,000. That is negative migration in this country. Cutting international student numbers is on One Nation's dance card. Would that matter?
1: Look, absolutely. And, again, this is an area where there have been significant tightening of the arrangements relating to a number of those student categories. The level of processing has gone down, and we are seeing in most categories that the numbers are declining. But this is our major services export industry. So if you

0: work to say that the end point in all of this, as has been announced in the policy that's been put forward today, that the target is to reduce the level of international students in Australia to 100,000. That is basically cancelling that industry. So our international education industry, which supports tens of thousands of jobs in our higher education sector, which provides $50 or $60 billion in export revenue, you would be crushing that industry.
1: What about the suggestion from Pauline Hanson's One Nation that people on skilled visas would still be able to come into the country at the rate that they're coming? These are critical skills that we need in the country. But the Hanson's One Nation would reduce the capacity of those people to bring their spouse and children with them.
0: Mm. Well, I think on that, we've got to ask the question, is that going to work? In some instances, of course, you will be able to easily replace, some of those skills and find other people who don't have family or dependents that they're going to bring with them. But we've got to ask the question, is that really the result that we want to get? Are we going to cut off the opportunity for some people who have particular skills that we need? And say to them, go somewhere else because we don't want, your family or your wife or husband or partner to come with you or your children. I don't think that's going to work in all circumstances.
1: Hanson's determined to allow a workforce for regional Australia to stay in the sense that happy to allow very high numbers of backpackers to stay. So for every one Aussie that goes to the UK to be a backpacker, eight POMs come here. And they essentially, they're not here for cultural exchange. They're here as low-wage workers. That's what that program has become. Are you comfortable with allowing that to be sort of not counted as migration, if you like?
0: Well, under the existing definitions, if a person is on a visa and they're in Australia for 12 months out of the past 16, then they're counted in the net overseas migration numbers. We would be concerned if there was a suggestion that working holiday makers would be significantly reduced as a proportion of the overall intake.
1: It is baffling, though, if you're an Australian citizen or a permanent visa holder, then you're a permanent member of this country. If you're on a temporary visa, you're a temporary migrant. But we're only going to count some temporary migrants and not other temporary migrants, depending who they, what sort of work they do and who they do it for. And it would seem as well, Andrew, where they do the work. If they do the work in regional Australia, well, they're not really temporary migrants at all.
0: I think really what this highlights, though, is the sort of falsehood in trying to focus on an arbitrary number. That's why net overseas migration is not, what should be used as the driver here. It's really what are the fundamental needs that we have? How do we increase our investment in, training and education rather than simply focusing on a very arbitrary number, which is net overseas migration.
1: And for people who would say, well, I don't care, my household budget's been shrinking anyway, and if there are fewer migrants competing for the rental accommodation, that could only be a better thing.
0: Well, I understand, people are feeling pressure right across the board. Households are feeling that pressure, and many businesses are feeling that pressure as well. Only on the weekend, we were looking at our most recent data on small businesses, and they're under a lot of pressure. But I can assure you, and I can assure small businesses and households, that the way forward is not to put the Australian economy into reverse. What we've got to do is we've got to lift the speed limit on the Australian economy, lift the growth rate of the Australian economy. We need to get out of second gear. We need to go forwards. We can't achieve that by putting the Australian economy in reverse and driving it backwards.
1: Andrew McKellar, the CEO of the Australian Chamber of Commerce and Industry.
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1: So many comments on the text line. Steve says if immigration is restricted, our economy has always stalled or crashed. Example 1901, the White Australia policy caused our standard of living to drop from being the

0: Best in the world. The late 1940s post-war boom took us close to the top again. Michelle says it's funny all the reasons he says we need more people. Housing, energy, tourism is to support more people. Is this a circular problem, she asks. Helen says regional Queensland, large numbers of staff in aged care and health and agriculture are migrants. And those of you who like staying in lovely hotels in Brisbane and the Gold Coast, who do you think cleans all those rooms?
1: 612 ABC Brisbane.
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3: Got a breakdown at Drubar, Logan Motorway westbound shoulder from the Gateway Motorway. A broken down bus sitting at Hurston, inner city bypass westbound. It's in the left shoulder after Bowen Bridge Road on ramp, so extra care through there. Looks like heavy haulage is on site to remove that now. Got a breakdown at Murray, Port of Brisbane Motorway southbound before the Gateway Motorway. And got a crash at Coopers Plains. Heavy southbound delays, Trouton Road southbound at Musgrave Road. Gravel spill, M1 northbound lanes after Manger Street overpass to Slakes Creek has been busy from Tanamira's crews. Get that swept up. And still a breakdown at Rochdale, Gateway northbound left shoulder at the Mount Kavaka Pub Bar Road off ramp. I'm back from ATN. I'll be back after 5 on 612. ABC Brisbane.
0: Thanks so much for that. 10 minutes to 5 on 612 ABC Brisbane. Time for your daily dose of sport. Quentin, with you for the sport report this afternoon. Q, let's start with the NRL. Panthers star cleared for a preliminary final. What's going on there?
4: Nathan is in the cleary, Ellen. Look, sorry for the play on words. It's a bit of a bad pun for your Monday. But look, everyone in the game was waiting for this charge sheet to come out this afternoon after the superstar Penrith halfback spent 10 minutes in the sin bin yesterday when he ran through the leg of Roosters kicker Hugo Savala. They look down on these kind of issues pretty unkindly. So obviously, as mentioned, he spent 10 minutes in the sin bin during that terrific qualifying final yesterday, but the charge sheet has seen that's only a grade one dangerous contact charge. Just his first offence for the year as well. So it's a $1,000 fine, which I'm sure he'll take. The question, though, about Nathan Cleary now is to whether or not his body's actually right for the preliminary final in a couple of weeks' time. So the Panthers are now on the side of the draw where they will take on either the Warriors or the Knights in a prelim in week three. Those two teams play on Sunday. But Nathan's leg was definitely hampered at the back end of the game. You could see him limping. So that'll be the watch. I think he'll play regardless. It's just a matter of how hampered he's going to be. But at least he's only got recovery to worry about, Ellen, and not a charge at the judiciary that could prevent him from playing, because he's going to cop the fine and be in the clear to be able to suit up for that game, at least from that respect.
0: Quentin Hull with you, 8 minutes to 5. The Broncos presentation balls tonight.
4: And who's going to win the Paul Morgan medal, which is given to the club champion? And look, Payne Haas has been basically the man that's dominated this award ever since he made his debut. He's already won a record 6 Paul Morgan medals. The question is, tonight when that function's held in the city, is, you know, that little stint away from the game due to injury going to prevent him? He still ended up playing 17 times for the year, and he was so consistent. So I sort of look at, okay, well, who are the guys that didn't miss much footy? Well, certainly Katoni Staggs had a pretty good year and played most games. As we know, it was a pretty bleak season for the Broncos collectively, and even some of their individuals were well down on last year's premiership performances. So look, I'll put Haas there. I think, you know, Pat Carrigan probably polls pretty well as well. Even though, you know, like Haas, he spent a bit of a period of the season on the injured list. So yeah, Reece Walsh only played 16 games, so I think injury is going to cruel his chances. So yeah, maybe it's just another reminder of what the Broncos Broncos are going to be let going at that awards ceremony tonight because, you know, it might be Haas's gong again. And even though it's been a pretty bleak year for the Broncos men, there'll be plenty of the Broncos women around keeping the atmosphere bubbling because they've got an elimination final to look forward to this week. And if you did miss it yesterday when they brought out the draw, they're going to be playing the Newcastle Knights in a cutthroat game at Langlands Park at Easts on Saturday afternoon at 4 o'clock.
0: Mm.

0: Hey, a great win for the Lions. You got the Fremantle Swans match Friday night. Do you think that the head honchos in the AFL are secretly hoping that Fremantle win that?
1: I think you are absolutely right, Ellen. And it will be a pretty hard secret to keep. I mean, come on. What would your thoughts be? I mean, Ellen, as someone who, you know, you're a keen observer of all things and you're worldly enough to know that you, when people think of the Sydney Swans in 2026, what's the first thing they're going to think about?
0: Yeah, what went on down at the Pullman.
1: Exactly. You know, it would be a PR disaster for the AFL if the Sydney Swans beat Fremantle on Friday night and earn the right to get to the biggest game of the year, because, you know, you're only talking about two clubs all week. So, and the flip side of that, Fremantle has only ever been to the grand final once. You've got all of this positivity about their club record winning streak, the atmosphere of Wharfy time, you know, but the other side of the country wanting to be involved in grand final day again, and, you know, so, and then you look at the Swans, well, they've been a grand final day flop the last couple of years, really, you know, underperformed on the big stage, let alone the controversy of the post-game celebrations a couple of weeks ago, which of course are still undergoing investigation from the police. So, boy, you know, we might be talking about the Lions and hoping they will go well against Hawthorn. Of course we will up here, but you reckon Head House won't be silently cheering for the Dockers? I reckon they'll almost put up a purple sign out the front of AFL House if they could this week.
0: There you go. That's what he thinks is really going on in the AFL. 5-5 now. Quentin Hull with you. Turning to tennis, a German star wins his second major of the year. Is that right?
1: Yeah, so this is Alexander Zverev, who famously was 2-0 up in the 2020 US Open final against Dominic Thiem, but blew that. He was also 2-1 up in a French Open final. And this year, he's been able to win not only the French Open, made the Wimbledon final as well. And Sasha Zverev, too good for the American Ben Shelton in 4 sets, if you missed that earlier this morning. So 6-3, 7-6, 5-7, 6-2. And I gave a bit of a plug for this too on breakfast, Ellen. I'll do it again on your show. Just a reminder to our listeners that, you know, it's probably gone underneath the surface a bit because we're talking about the US Open. The Australian Davis Cup team is in town and they play a really important match Friday and Saturday against Poland. So they were beaten, a bit of a shock early this year in one of those World Group qualifying ties. So now they need to beat Poland to basically stay in the top level of Davis Cup tennis. It's at Pat Rafter Arena, 2 singles matches Fridays, the reverse singles and the double Saturday. So if you're looking to see some great tennis, it's here in our city this week.
0: Sounds great. Thanks so much, Quentin. Much appreciated.
1: Good on you, Ellen. Have a great day.
0: It is coming up to 3 minutes to 5 on 612 ABC Brisbane. I guess it's the long overdue migration debate in this country. How do we end up with 3 million temporary migrants in this country when Australia only hands out 185,000 permanent visas every year? They're calling these people the permanent temporary migrants. And there's so many different views coming through on the text line about how this all works. Now, a huge chunk of these are backpackers, of course, and under Pauline Hanson's One Nation's migration policy released today, they say, yep, we've got to keep all the backpackers coming in, even though they're going to try and reduce the number of temporary migrants in the country by about 750,000. They're saying, well, don't worry about those backpackers. And business says, well, thank heavens for that. 74,000 British backpackers came into the country over the last 3 years. That's a 110% increase as a result of relaxed rules under a free trade agreement. And any mayor in the bush or a regional area will say, thank goodness for that, because they're not really here for cultural exchange. They're here to do those low-wage jobs in tourism and hospitality. And those towns can't keep running unless those people are there to do it. And at the same time, you get this kind of remark from Mark at Aspley. We have to stop bringing in migrants without any skills. What, unless they're backpackers? We're all lazy enough, says Mark. We don't need any more fast food delivery drivers. Well, we do, actually. That's the problem, Mark. Or unsafe and unskilled truck drivers. We don't need any of those. We need more skilled workers, tradespeople, medical

0: appealing for people to sit on government assistance, unemployment benefits should not be a career goal. Make the hard calls and actually make Australia the powerhouse it once was. More on the migration debate coming up after the news at 5 o'clock. Just how did we end up with 3 million temporary migrants in this country?
1: When Brisbane is talking.
2: A pedestrian and cyclist highway between Inchbury train station and the University of Queensland would massively change the ability for commuters to not use cars.
1: You'll hear it on 612 ABC Brisbane.

0: ABC News, good afternoon. I'm Michael Bausch. Indonesian authorities have launched a major probe into the death of an Australian man and his two young children in a suspected murder-suicide in Bali. Here's Indonesia correspondent Tim Swanston.
1: Badung Regency Police said neighbours went to check in on the man and children at a Kuta home on Sunday morning after a call from the man's wife. They forced the door open when there wasn't a response. Police said the neighbours found the bodies of 56-year-old Damien John Shaw along with his 6-year-old son and 4-year-old daughter. The three have been taken to a hospital in Denpasar where police may conduct autopsies to confirm their cause of death. The Department of Foreign Affairs and Trade said it's providing consular assistance to the family. Tim Swanston, ABC News, Jakarta.
0: Two children have been badly hurt after a car hit a tree on a private property in the Bundaberg region. The accident happened at Rosedale just after 8 o'clock this morning. It's understood the boy and girl, both primary school aged, were the only occupants of the sedan. They suffered significant head and leg injuries and were flown to the Queensland Children's Hospital in Brisbane. The coalition says One Nation's new immigration policy is a smokescreen that lacks hard facts. The controversial strategy targets international students and family visas to cut 750,000 people from the population stream over 3 years. Party leader Pauline Hanson says the move will help restore living standards in Australia. But the opposition's Angus Taylor says One Nation needs to clarify its rubbery figures.
2: Days ago, their immigration numbers were 130,000. Now it's something different. Well, what is it each year over the next 3 or 4 years? What are those numbers? They're not in their releases. They need to explain it.
0: The Federal Minister for Indigenous Australians has condemned Pauline Hanson for describing First Nations people as primitive. Audio has emerged from a podcast last year in which the One Nation leader disparaged the heritage of Indigenous communities. Malindiri McCarthy says Australia's deep cultural history remains an immense point of national pride.
3: There is rich history in this country, and you only have to travel to places like the Great Barrier Reef, to Cape York, to see incredible cultural significance, dance, songs and stories.
0: An investigation's underway after a girl died from a suspected drug overdose at a state-run residential care home in Brisbane. Eden Gillespie reports.
4: Advocacy group Sisters Inside says the girl's death is devastating and has called for transparency and accountability. Chief Executive Debbie Kilroy says society needs to stop treating the crises of children and care as isolated individual tragedies. A spokesperson for Acting Minister for Child Safety, Anne Lay, said they were heartbroken to hear about the death of a child in residential care. The spokesperson said the loss of any child is an absolute tragedy and there'll be a comprehensive review process. The death comes roughly a year after the ABC revealed that a 15-year-old Indigenous boy died by suicide in an Ipswich residential care home.
0: Operations remain suspended at a central Queensland coal mine after a serious weekend accident. A man in his 70s was badly hurt in an incident involving an underground vehicle. Investigations are continuing at the Crinum mine site near Emerald. The late Police Commissioner Steve Golshevsky has been described as an exceptionally dedicated officer who spent his life protecting Queenslanders. A funeral service has been held today at Brisbane City Hall for the 67-year-old who lost his fight against cancer earlier this month. Outgoing Governor Jeanette Young was among the mourners. She recalled their last meeting together, a special hospital ceremony where Mr. Golshevsky received an Order of Australia Medal.
5: To acknowledge a man who had devoted 46 years to protecting and serving his fellow Queenslanders. For Steve, he mentioned to me afterwards that it was a fitting way to mark what

0: he summed up as a great life.
1: Queensland's weather, scattered showers tomorrow for the western Gulf Country and eastern districts north of about Rockhampton. Fine or mostly fine elsewhere. Patchy morning fog in eastern areas south of Townsville. Brisbane's temperature range 13 to 27. The Gold Coast 12 to 26. The Sunshine Coast 12 to 24. And at Ipswich 7 to 29. Partly cloudy in the southeast on Wednesday, Thursday and Friday. On Moreton Bay, east to northeasterly winds about 10 knots. Seas below half a metre. 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
3: We got a rocking half hour for you. Don't go away. We're going to dive back into the migration debate and ask what would actually happen if we sent almost 750,000 temporary visa holders home. And later this hour, have you heard about the latest Hollywood wild survival thriller? The question being asked in this movie is, can you actually survive getting swallowed by a sperm whale?
4: You don't listen to me. You're dead.
3: We got a scientist who's going to give you the answer. Spoiler alert.
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6: Remember having a dream about that once, actually, getting swallowed by a whale.
3: The answer's got to be no, hasn't it? But he's got an air tank on. He's a scuba diver. He's got 60 minutes worth of air.
6: Right.
3: I want to know whether he's got one of those spear gun things. Has he got any other tools?
6: Some more utensils.
3: That's it. He needs some utensils.
6: Very interesting. Look forward to that up. Curiosity.
3: All the big stories. I want the answers, hey? Keep asking.
6: Whale of a time.
3: Yeah, that's
6: whale
3: it.
6: Of a time. Got a breakdown. M1 southbound, left shoulder before Bryan Schroeder, Shaler Park. Minor delays. Got a breakdown at Drewvale, Logan Motorway, westbound shoulder from the Gateway Motorway. And a broken down bus being cleared at the moment by heavy haulage on the inner city bypass westbound. The left shoulder after Bowen Bridge Road on Rampart Hurston. So there's no delays, but take it easy in that left lane, especially when they get to move off there, that heavy haulage towing truck. Troughton Road southbound is easing after an early crash around Musgrave Road at Cooper's Plains. Got a breakdown at Rosedale, Gateway northbound. Left shoulder at the Mount Gavack Pubbar Road off-ramp. Speeds down to 60 through there still. And still at Ormo, a breakdown. Computer Road off-ramp southbound in the shoulder from the M1. That gravel spill, M1 northbound lanes, has been cleared up after Mandurah Street overpass at Slacks Creek. So traffic is sitting out from Logan Home. I'm Brad from ATM. More details before 5:30 at 6:12 ABC Brisbane.
3: Thanks, Brad.
2: Wrong answers only.
3: Get your thinking caps on. Stop thinking about the whale. You're going to die inside the whale, I'm pretty sure, if a sperm whale follows you. But here's a question you can answer for wrong answers only. So we come up with a news story. We think up a pithy question to which you supply wrong answers only. It's no longer enough to take your dog with you for a puppuccino that will set you back $2. The next big thing for dogs is a fine dining experience at a five-star hotel. They are scavengers. Remember that about dogs. It's coming to Brisbane later this month after a sellout run in Sydney. $250 a head. Your dog can dig into egg terrine with crispy skinned salmon for starters, a premium beef main and a dessert tasting boards. There will also be some bone broth mocktails, which got me thinking, what would you call a canine cocktail? 1300 222 612. 1300 222 612. 0467 922 612. What would you call a canine cocktail? Here's a few to get you started. Are you ready? A Prosecco, a Bark and Stormy, particularly proud of that one, a Dog Tail, a Mojito. What would you call a canine cocktail? 1300 222 612 0467 922 612. Because the news agenda is sometimes too much.
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3: The figure is staggering. 3 million temporary visa holders in Australia. 3 million temporary migrants. Today, Pauline Hanson's One Nation has announced they want to do a 3-year reset. during which that temporary migration population would be reduced by about 750,000. And after that, they say the annual rate of net migration would be about 130,000 people arriving into the country each year to study, to work, or to have a holiday, which is about 100,000 fewer than we do today. So what would happen if we sent 750,000 people home, and who are they anyway? Well, a big chunk, about 1.7 million, are either international students, temporary graduates, skilled workers and backpackers. That's nearly a million more of those folks than there were 10 years ago. And wait for this, you're about to hear from a researcher who's made waves by pointing out that these are mainly young people. This research has revealed that about 30% of the 25 to 29-year-olds in Australia are temporary migrants. Now, look out the window as you're driving along this afternoon. Peer out the office window. Have a look. Can you see a group of 25 to 29-year-olds? I want you to imagine that any one in three of them is likely to be here on a temporary visa. And then you look around at 20 to 24-year-olds, and 20% of them are likely to be temporary migrants too. Lachlan Vass is one of the researchers who's caused waves by teasing out that migration figure. He's a research manager for the think tank called E61. Terrific report you put out. Really sat everybody back on their bums, Lachlan. How did we end up with this large, insecure, long-term temporary workforce in Australia?
7: Yeah, firstly, thanks for having me on, Alan. So one of the things about the Australian migration system was historically it was very focused on what we call a permanent migration system. It's what most people probably think about when it comes to the migration system, things like the points test visa and the skilled visa. But over time, over the last couple of decades, we've become more and more focused on temporary migration. That includes things like these international students, working holiday makers and temporary skilled visa holders. And as you mentioned in your intro, these have become a larger and larger share of the Australian population. I think in the late 2000s, there was about 8 temporary migrants to every permanent visa. And now there's about 14 temporary migrants to every permanent visa. So they're increasing as a share of the migration pool.
3: Okay. So if you've got 14 temporary migrants for every permanent visa. Now, not all of these people want to stay forever, but a bunch of them will want to stay, and they're staying in this country for years and years at a time without any realistic or transparent pathway to permanent residency. That doesn't seem like something Australia would usually do.
7: Yeah, and that's something we discuss in our work. So, as you say, some of those people are here for everyone's here for valid reasons, but some of those people are here to do something like, study and then go home. Or if you're a working holiday maker, spend a year or so living in Australia, going to the beaches in Bondi or whatever, and then going back home. But what we're seeing over time is increasingly temporary visa holders moving from temporary visa to another temporary visa as they look to stay and look to move on to a permanent visa where the pathway isn't clear. And so what's happened there is you get this increasing stock of temporary visas, what Martin Parkinson, the author of the government's migration review, called permanent temporariness, and something that can affect, I suppose, both Australia's outcomes but also the migrants' outcomes in their ability to make decisions and plans for their life.
3: Yeah, that's right. So even though when we hear all these numbers about migration, we hear that the net migration number, that is the number of people arriving minus the number of people leaving, has been sitting on the government's figures around 225,000. That's what they've got it down to after that big bulge of people came after the borders reopened. Actually, they're staying and staying and staying and staying and staying and what they call visa hopping. Now, presumably we've allowed that because at some level we want them to be in the country to do the jobs we're doing. Is that right, or is it just an accident?
7: Yes, and this is something that was occurring even before the current government, before COVID. So I think we have to do give some due or credit to the current government. We saw the large spike through the backside of COVID, and then they've tried to take action to kind of bring that number down to the 225,000 they're hoping to hit. So they do deserve a little bit of that credit in terms of taking action. I suppose everyone in their own way who interacts with, say, international students or working holiday makers thinks that they need those migrants. And so there's very valid reasons why we've ended up in this, situation. The hard thing now is thinking through the trade-offs involved in getting the number back to a number level that people feel comfortable with. And that's why simplistic approaches to migration might be compelling, but they're really complex and can lead to unintended consequences. For example, we saw it with some parties recently wanting to cap the amount of migration. And so one option there is to decrease the amount of working holiday makers. Then that has implications for the regions. And again, if you cap international students, that has implications for universities. And so you need to think through these kind of sharp trade-offs to get at the policy goal that we're aiming for.
3: Yeah, Lachlan Bass is with you. Just to give you some facts in this migration debate, which is swirling all around us, One Nation's released their policy today. They want a three-year reset in Australia to reduce the number of temporary migrants in the country by 750,000. And after that, they want an annual rate of net migration, about 100,000 fewer net migrants per year than the government has been allowing into the country. Lachlan has crunched the numbers on who's in Australia right now. The thing that absolutely blew everybody's hat off with this research that you published was you actually looked at who are these temporary migrants. That figure, about one in three of every 25 to 29-year-olds you see walking about on the street is likely to be a temporary migrant. That has huge implications. I'm not advocating for letting them stay or sending them home or anything else, but that has huge implications for our social fabric, doesn't it, Lachlan, about who you go out with and who you meet in the nightclub or who you meet playing netball on the weekend and whether you can make a life with those people?
7: Yeah, I think I was probably less surprised with that chart as someone who's worked with the data, because one thing we do quite well in Australia is we target our migration program compared to some other countries. And so when we target it, we tend to target really young people, and that has a benefit for the government's balance sheet fiscally in terms of a higher kind of, tax take over their life cycle and less expenditure because they're already coming here, educated and going through the kind of expensive years. But it is, I suppose, it does have potential implications for social cohesion if one in three or one in five people in your age group are maybe don't have certainty that they're going to be here for a long time and they're not sure about where they're headed next.
3: I'm not actually being as flippant as I sound, Lachlan, but all political parties are moving towards looking at this number of what you're calling permanent temporary migrants in Australia who hop from visa to visa, about 400,000 odd people on bridging visas going from one visa to another. I mean, it'll make it awfully hard to get a date if you're under 30, won't it?
7: I'm well over 30 and happily married with a kid on the way. So no comments on that one.
3: But you know what I'm saying, right? All of this has implications for whether there's anybody else to date out there in the world if one in three people aged 25 to 29 are migrants and a majority of them are men. All of a sudden you end up with a man drought, but you've got 400,000 people hopping from visa to visa. What about the 80,000 overstayers? Now, Hanson's saying they'd give them 3 months to leave before being deported and hit with lifetime bans. Don't we do that already?
7: So something we have in our system is called a bridging visa, where you're already on a visa and you apply for another one. And so historically, that's been around 100,000 bridging visas in Australia at any given time. But recently, we've really seen that ramp up over the last decade. It's now about 400,000. That really highlights that something probably not really working with your system. Whether it's the government's ability to process those visas in an efficient amount of time, or people having incentive to keep applying for different visas so they can get these bridging visa rights. And so part of that will be the numbers you talk about who have already been declined. We do have a process where you can appeal and then take it to the courts if you're unhappy with that outcome. In our work, we suggest, it probably sits uncomfortably with some people, but we suggest that we should expedite that process and maybe decrease the avenues of appeal because what it can lead to is people being able to stay here while they're appealing a declined visa for a number of years and stay here with working rights.
3: Do you think there should be a limit in the number of years you can be a temporary migrant in this country?
7: Well, that's something we talk about more broadly in our work, that it's probably unhealthy or not good for Australian society or the migrant themselves if they're permanently temporary for a long period of time. And so we suggest a maximum amount of temporary visa period of 8 years, which is pretty substantial still, enough time to do a three-year degree, a graduate visa, look for a job. But we think we should probably draw the line at around 8 years of temporary visas, at which point The migrant would have a very clear pathway that if they're not in a permanent visa by then, they would then go home.
3: Yeah, Lachlan Bass with you. He's crunched the numbers on who's who in Australia. Who are these 3 million temporary migrants in the countries? The

0: Research manager for a think tank called E61. On the text line, Steve says, at Balmoral, perhaps we need to concentrate on our educational institutions turning out the sorts of people we need to fill the skills shortages of the nation. A good place to start would be government-funded education and do away with universities running as businesses. The pursuit of the dollar has encouraged universities to dumb down the standard of graduates so as to maximise the number who qualify. Fred on the text line as well says the issue is with the low birth rate, the ageing population. We need more young people to keep the economy going. This is not an easy fix. How did we end up with all these backpackers in Australia? Was this a series of free trade agreements that seemed like a good idea at the time, Lachlan? Because the numbers on the British backpackers are amazing. 74,000 over the past 3 years. That's a surge of 110%. And for every Aussie backpacker who goes to the UK, 8 Brits are coming the other way. Is this just a low-wage scheme to bring low-skilled migrants into the country? Is that what the backpacker scheme really is?
1: Yeah, the backpacker visa, it's called the working holiday visa for us in the research community, but the backpacker visa was originally this idea of cultural exchange. So, you know, Australians can go to the UK and spend a year or two, and they can come here and spend a year or two. That has kind of changed over time, particularly for the UK with the recent free trade agreement, where previously backpackers had to spend, as people know, like some time in regional Australia, working in agriculture, working in hospitality in remote areas to then get another year of a visa. Recent changes have meant that for UK citizens, they don't have to do that. We've seen a real large uptick in working holiday makers getting first, second, and then third year visas. Because they don't have to do these things anymore. And it's becoming a quasi, temporary work visa, really, rather than a cultural exchange visiting Australia visa. And I suppose there's a lot of love for these backpacker visas. I understand why, because it brings people to our country and we get this beautiful cultural exchange. I suppose the question is why we think agriculture or hospitality in these regional areas deserve a particular subsidy over and above other industries in other areas.
0: Or the same industries in other areas. Before I let you go, are we just actually having the debate because the government is negotiating with the coalition to come up with some position on how many visas should be issued every year? Are we having this debate because we kind of shut our eyes and we didn't want to debate? No politicians have wanted to debate what size the country needs to be. You know, that no one's wanted to come out since Kevin Rudd and say we need a big Australia, we need more younger taxpaying migrants to support an ageing population. No one's willing to come out and say, look, a smaller Australia is a smaller economy and fewer taxpayers to deal with that ageing population. But if that's what we want, that's what we'll get, right? And maybe lower rents, We just haven't wanted to have the conversation. And so all of this is an enormous surprise to Australians, 3 million temporary migrants in the country.
1: Yeah, as I mentioned earlier, there's very, very sharp trade-offs in migration policy. There's no clear, like, lever you pull where everyone wins. And I think because of that, people have not wanted to have the debate. You know, earlier I gave credit to the government for some of the measures they've taken on visa hopping and international students. Something they've been very poor on is they don't talk about migration anymore. They don't publicise any moves in migration. They don't publicise the data in migration. I think as a country and a community, we're worse off for not debating and talking about what we think the policy should be. We should be respectful when we do that, but we should be able to have that debate and talk about, do we want to prioritise high-income migrants? Do you want to prioritise certain skills, certain sectors? Do we want to prioritise the care sector? All those things have trade-offs, but we're not having that debate and we've kind of slipwalk a little bit into the current situation we are. And so hopefully one thing we can get from the current situation is talking through, one, what we think the size of the country should be, what we think a acceptable level of net migration is, but also the composition of that migration. Do we want to favour family reunion? Do we want to favour skilled migration? Or do we want to favour other things in our kind of like envelope of migration we think we want to have?
0: Yeah. There's so much to debate, isn't there, Lachlan? We'll have to leave it there. But the whole idea that you'd bring skilled migrants to the country and say, but you can't bring your husband, wife or the kids, which apparently has enormous support in the opinion polls. I can't imagine, you know, how many engineers sitting in the UK or India or say, terrific, let's leave the wife or husband and kids behind and go and live in Australia and build them a stadium. I don't quite understand how that would work. Good on you, Lachlan. We can do anything we want. We might as well do it with our eyes open, hey?
1: Exactly. Thanks for having me, Alan.
0: Lachlan Vass, research manager for a think tank called E61.

0: 24 minutes past five on 612 ABC Brisbane. So many comments and views on the text line. We'll come to those shortly. But next, if you have been out after 10 p.m, you will know that the bouncer is likely going to want to scan your ID, even if you have wrinkles or grey hair. Should they do that? Or should they just look at you and say, Ellen, you know what? You look about 60. They'd be about right.
1: 612 ABC Brisbane with Ellen Fanning.
0: Yeah, let's come to that story. Imagine flying all the way over from the UK, pulling up to a world-class bar in Brisbane for a quiet drink after the rugby and getting told to turn around at the door because you didn't bring your passport. When you have tourists in their 70s getting locked out because of Brisbane's ID laws, you wonder if it really has to be like this. For those of you who would like to be in bed by 9:30, let me tell you the rule. If you're out after 10 p.m, on a Saturday night or a Sunday night or a public holiday eve or Monday to Thursday, if the venue will trade after 1 p.m. and you're in a safe night precinct, the CBD, the Valley, Caxton Street, West End or South Bank, the bouncer has to scan your ID, no ifs, buts or maybes. Andrew Baturo is the co-founder of Dapp & Co, runs several bars and restaurants around Brisbane and says it's time this should change. That really happened at one of your venues, didn't it? The people who'd come over from the UK for the rugby, they were in their 70s and you couldn't let them in because they didn't have ID.
2: It really happened. And if you asked a lot of bar operators, oh, by the way, hello. if you asked a lot of bar operators in those precincts you just described, Ellen, you'd find that that happens pretty much every week.
0: And if I rocked up, let me draw a little picture for you. My hair is grey. I'm slightly stooped. I haven't got my ID. Can I pretty please come in? It's 10:01 p.m. on a Friday night.
2: I'm afraid not, Ellen. We face massive fines if that were to occur.
0: Really? How big's the fine? I'm not often out this late, you see. You're disappointing me.
2: They're in the thousands per offence. So there's a real penalty if you're not compliant. So yeah. Obviously it's stringently upheld. And like you said, at 10:01, that. Or 10 o'clock, that rule is enforced, and it can't even be at a manager or an owner's discretion to say, oh, another guy, I know that he's, you know, in his 50s or 60s, I'll vouch for him. No, it's all or nothing.
0: Yeah, okay. And what is this designed to do? Why are these rules in place beyond just keeping out 17-year-olds from your bar? What's it for?
2: Well, originally, I believe they were introduced to provide a safe environment for patrons of venues and things like that, but also to identify if there were any people who had caused trouble in those venues could be identified through identification, and then the appropriate steps or measures could be taken to find that person and charge them with any offences as well.
0: Okay, so the state government recently glossed over, said no to recommendations from the Nightlife Economy Commission to scrap this ID scanning, at least at smaller venues, and just introduce facial recognition. Where are you on it, or what do you think is the sensible conclusion?
2: Oh, the small bar industry in Brisbane back in 2016 and just before that was actually on a real tear. It was beautiful. There was wonderful bars and bespoke bars and small niche bars being created by very industrious people. And it was a lot of fun. It was creating a great fabric and a great experience for people who wanted to try. You didn't want to go to the nightclubs and things like that, who might have been a little bit older, who just want to go and have a sit and have a nice whiskey or a cocktail after they have dinner. And it's one of the reasons the Gresham came about in the first place was we wanted it to be actually that place in Brisbane. We wanted it to be that bar, which was similar to the bar you go to in Dublin or London, where you get off the plane, you go to your hotel, you walk down the road, you go to a great bar, it's 11 o'clock at night, you sit at the bar, you have your first Guinness, and you talk to the bartender, and he tells you where you should go for dinner and what's good to do on the weekends. And it was a real kind of welcoming aspect to people who had been from... We looked at ourselves as the hotel lobby bar for all of Brisbane.
0: We're hard up against news. What do you say is the solution, Andrew Baturo, for places like the Gresham Bar in Queen Street? What's the solution? Let the bouncer decide or use ID facial recognition real quick for me.
2: Well, I think facial recognition is definitely the way to go. I mean, it's technology.
0: Yeah.
2: It's going ahead in leaps and bounds.
0: Use the technology and let the old people in. Let the old people party if they want to.
2: Let everyone let them enjoy themselves and have a seamless experience.
0: Yeah, yeah, and let's get it sorted out. Thanks for taking the time. That was Andrew Batuo, the very proud owner of the Gresham Bar in Queen Street, co-founder of Dapp & Co. Have you had that happen? Have you been told you can't come into a bar, even though you're pushing middle age or you're well past middle age, because you don't have any ID on you? 1300 222 612 0467 922 612. Time for the news.

0: ABC News. Good afternoon. I'm Jessica van Vonderen. Politicians from all sides of federal parliament have lined up to criticise the One Nation leader after comments resurfaced in which she labelled Indigenous culture as primitive. Evelyn Manfield reports from Canberra.
1: From Labor to the Coalition, Greens and Independents, there's broad condemnation for comments Pauline Hanson made on a Conservative podcast last year. While discussing schools teaching First Nations history, she questioned what Indigenous Australians have done for the country. Minister Malandiri McCarthy has labelled the remarks derogatory and completely racist. Liberal Senator Karen Little agreed the remarks were disgraceful, while Independent Lydia Thorpe says One Nation shouldn't be peddling lies that stir up hate and division.
0: A solemn police guard of honour in Brisbane CBD has bid a final farewell to Queensland's widely respected former commissioner, Steve Golshevsky. Jordan Bissell reports.
2: A wall of navy and blue flanked Adelaide Street, a tribute to the 67-year-old career cop who lost his battle with cancer 10 days ago. Earlier, a memorial service at City Hall drew hundreds of mourners. Dignitaries including Premier David Crisafulli and outgoing Governor Jeanette Young were among those who paid their respects. Mr. Golshevsky's wife, Rebecca, said it was impossible to describe the depth of her sorrow.
3: Grief is a measure of the love for someone after someone has passed. And Steve was so very loved.
2: A police motorcade provided a final escort for Queensland's 21st Police Commissioner.
0: Indonesian police are investigating the death of an Australian man and his two young children in Bali. The bodies of 56-year-old Damien John Shaw, his 6-year-old son and 4-year-old daughter were found at their bungalow in Kuta. Neighbours forced their way into the locked villa after a concerned call from the man's wife in Jakarta. Detectives are trying to determine if the tragedy was a murder-suicide. Authorities in the Solomon Islands have charged a man over a knife attack on the husband of an Australian diplomat. Here's Foreign Affairs reporter Stephen Jedgetts.
4: Solomon Islands police say the Australian man was attacked just 50 metres from the Australian High Commission in central Honiara on Friday last week. He suffered deep lacerations and was medically evacuated to Australia, but the injuries weren't life-threatening and he's in a stable condition. Police in Solomon Islands say the attack was random and the man allegedly responsible suffers from mental health issues. He's now been charged with attempted murder.
0: A man in his 50s has been attacked by a shark at a popular surfing spot in Western Australia. It happened late this morning at Glenfield Beach, north of Geraldton, on the state's midwest coast. The man was rushed to the local hospital. It's understood he has serious leg injuries. An energy think tank warns that a massive data centre pitched for rural Queensland could backfire unless it runs completely on green power. The project could devour up to a quarter of the state's total daily electricity supply, as Grace Nakamura reports.
5: A cattle feedlot on the Western Downs, 250 kilometres west of Brisbane, has been chosen by international developer Zera DC as the proposed site to host a $30 billion data centre. It's surrounded by gas-fired power stations, a substation and solar and wind farms. At the end of its four-phase rollout, its peak load would be around 2 gigawatts, the largest proposed in Australia. Climate Finance Energy Director Tim Buckley says the increase in power demand needs to be met by new energy generation.
6: More fossil gas is not the solution.
5: It comes as the federal government is developing national standards for data centres.
0: On the markets, the ASX 200 gained 9 points today to close at 8,750. The Australian dollar is worth 71.42 US cents. Queensland's weather, scattered showers tomorrow for the western Gulf Country and eastern districts north of Rockhampton. Fine or mostly fine elsewhere. Patchy morning fog in eastern regions south of Townsville. Brisbane, 13 to 27 degrees. The Gold Coast, 12 to 26. The Sunshine Coast, 12 to 24. And Ipswich, 7 to 29. Partly cloudy in the southeast on Wednesday. And I'll have more news at 7 o'clock on ABC TV.
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9: Well, better news, the Sunnybank Hills, that two-vehicle crash has been cleared at Compton Road to Perth Road. No delays there. Got a breakdown at M1 on-ramp northbound, the shoulder from Stanmore Road at Yatala. Traffic's okay in that stretch. Got a breakdown at M1 southbound, left shoulder for Bryant's Road at Shaler Park. There's been minor delays at times. Got a breakdown at Drewvale, Logan Motorway westbound shoulder from the Gateway Motorway. The broken down bus has been cleared at Inner City Bypass westbound after Bowen Bridge Road on-ramp at Hurston. The gravel spill's been cleared up. M1 northbound lanes after Manchester Street overpass Slakes Creek. Traffic has been easing from Logan home. I'm Brad from A10. More details in 15 minutes on 612 ABC Brisbane.
10: Barbara Miller here on PM at 6:05. What now for Whyalla and the steel industry, with hundreds of jobs at the South Australian plant to go? Also, One Nation puts a number, 750,000, on its target cut to migration. And anger over potholes on Victorian roads after a fatal accident involving a motorcyclist.
11: There are so many on the highways around Ballarat. The roads are absolutely disgraceful and have been progressively getting worse over the last 6 to 7 years, I suppose.
10: Do join me for PM just after the 6 o'clock news.
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12: Did you hear the bar owner before the news at 5:30, Andrew Baturo, the co-founder of Dapp & Co? He runs the Gresham Bar in Queen Street, saying he actually had to turn British tourists away. They were quite clearly in their 70s. They were locked out because of Brisbane's ID laws. Yep, they didn't have their passport in tow. It could happen to anybody. Doesn't matter how many wrinkles you've got. Doesn't matter how much grey hair. The government requires that after 10 p.m. Friday, Saturdays and Sundays or public holiday eves, if you're in a safe night precinct, the bouncer has to scan your ID, no ifs, buts or maybes, even if it's entirely clear that you're not regularly out at this stage of night and you're probably after a cocoa. Yes, says Glenn on the text line, this happened to me on Saturday night. There you go. There you go. I'm in my 60s with my two sons-in-law and daughter, and I was the one refused entry to the Pineapple Hotel after the Lions game. Hadn't had any drinks. We were just going to kill some time and wait for the Uber taxi demand to slow. The world has gone mad. Very good. We're going to play Wrong Answers Only in just a moment. You need to be absolutely ready for this. Your wit is required.
7: Wrong Answers Only.
12: This is where we find the story of the day and we set up a question so that you can supply wrong answers only. Look, it's enough that you should take your dog out for a puppuccino that'll set you back $2. Apparently the next big thing is a five-star dining experience for your dog, $250 a head. They'll even give them some bone broth mocktails along with the crispy skin salmon, which got me thinking, what would you call a canine cocktail? Some brilliant suggestions so far on the text line, 1300 222 612. For wrong answers only, what would you call a dog cocktail? A Bark and Stormy is a pretty good... Oh, how about this one? Sit, Stay, Sip. Very nice. I like that a great deal. Very nice. How about this, Sophie at Sandgate? Mutt-hito. It's mint-free, booze-free and full of tail wags. What's your suggestion? What would you call a canine cocktail? 0467 922 612 1300 222 612. Get your thinking caps on, because we're answering an even more difficult question for you now. What would happen if you were swallowed by a whale? What would happen if you were swallowed by a whale? This question has come up because there's a movie out called Whale Fall. It stars Josh Brolin and Austin Abrams. Is based on the 2023 novel by Daniel Krauss, in which a scuba diver gets swallowed by a massive sperm whale, dun-dun, leaving him trapped inside its belly with just over an hour of oxygen. What a coincidence. That's about how long a movie is. Here's part of the trailer. Oh.
13: You don't listen to me. You're dead.
12: Well, here at ABC Radio, our new slogan is keep asking questions. And so in that spirit, we have tracked down Dr. Travis Park for you from Monash University, where he is a research fellow. You're also a paleobiologist, which seems just to fit the ticket. Travis, first of all, is it likely that a sperm whale would swallow me anyway?
14: Good evening, Ellen. Short answer is no.
12: Why not? It's big, I'm small.
14: Well, it could certainly take you into its mouth by accident, but in terms of actually swallowing you and you end up in its stomach, that's sort of pretty much borderline impossible. It would either have to be an absolutely incredibly enormous bull sperm whale, or you'd have to be a relatively small person. And if you have a scuba tank on your back, then it's going to make it even less likely.
12: So a big whale can't swallow big things. Is that the problem?
14: Like something like a sperm whale can swallow reasonably big things, but the esophagus itself isn't that massive, so you're actually quite restricted in what it can actually fit down there into the stomach.
12: Okay, so the esophagus in the sperm whale is your friend. But just because this is Hollywood, Dr. Travis Park from Monash University, let's imagine that the sperm whale really did swallow you. You've got a scuba tank on your back with an hour's worth of oxygen. Can you get out, sir?
14: Well, you'd probably be able to get back out. There would be some sort of sphincter at the top that would close over, so you wouldn't be able to just go back out the mouth again. If you did have a scuba tank, then you're sort of negating that first issue of the lack of oxygen. So if you didn't have a scuba tank, you'd have minutes at best, but then you'd have to contend with the actual crushing pressure of the muscles of the stomach itself, which is what the stomach is doing. It's actually going to try and break down whatever's in there.
12: Okay, now also you reckon that this thing has four stomachs. So this is like that scene from Star Wars where the walls come in. So stomach number one is really bad. That's where you'd go to first, because the muscles are all crushing at you and the stomach acid is rising up from the floor. Is that the scene?
14: It'd be something like that, yeah. It might be a little more constricted, even more so than the scene in Star Wars. But, like you said, they have four stomachs, so it's the same as like a cow or a sheep. And the food sort of gets passed through those different stages as it gets broken down. So by the time you got into that last stomach, you wouldn't be sort of much of you left.
12: Okay. So if you didn't have the oxygen tank on, you'd be dead in minutes. If you did have the oxygen tank, then you can look forward to being crushed. And if you survive being crushed long enough, the stomach acid would burn you up. Is that the bottom line?
14: I think that's it. Yeah, that wouldn't be a particularly pleasant way to go, I think.
12: Yeah, okay. Would you have any more luck, Dr. Travis Park, being as you are a paleobiologist and marine mammal expert, because you understand the exit routes out of the sperm whale? Like, would you be able to work on your knowledge of, I don't know, the gag reflex of the whale?
14: I'd certainly be trying my best, but I don't think I'd have any advantage over anybody else.
12: Okay, so there's no way that you can tickle the sphincter that leads out the mouth again and have it sneeze you out, for instance? This is a layperson's question, clearly.
14: No, I don't think so. It's like the bit in Pinocchio where they get the feather to tickle it and get cough back up. But no, I don't think, I can't see me being able to manage that.
12: Okay, the movie is called Whale Fall. The premise is a scuba diver gets swallowed by a massive sperm whale trapped inside its belly with just over an hour of oxygen to get out. On a scale of 1 to ridiculous, Dr. Travis Park, how impossible is the plot?
14: It's got to be right up there, maybe sort of 8 or 9, I would say. It's very, very unlikely.
12: Okay. You'd be
14: having a very bad day if it happened to you.
12: You'd be having a very bad day. That's an understatement. I quite like that. So will you be seeing this film, do you think?
14: I think I'd have to at this point, don't I?
12: Yes, it's a professional obligation. Thank you very much for it. I can't imagine this person getting out, but I'm intrigued as to what they're going to come up with to get the person out of the stomach. I haven't seen the film.

0: You haven't seen the film. I'm going to see it. You're going to see it. How do you reckon he gets out?
1: I don't know. Maybe we can make the scuba tank explode and blow up the whale, maybe?
0: Oh, that's a nice idea. All you need to do is make the scuba tank. That would be your only hope, really.
1: Yeah, I can't think of anything else, but I mean, if it's going to be a sequel or something, I have to think of something.
0: Yes, that's right. If it goes really well, there's going to have to be a sequel. They have to get swallowed by something else the next time around. Gee, you're a sport. Thanks for joining us.
1: Not a problem.
0: Dr. Travis Park, paleobiologist, marine mammal expert from Monash University, who will be going along to watch Whale Fall and trying to work out whether Joss Brolin can get out of the belly of the whale. Technically, the answer, as you heard, is no.
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4: It's a good tale. Breakdown, Tanimura, Logan Motorway, eastbound before Drew's Road. Got a breakdown at Logan Home, M1 northbound shoulder before the Logan Motorway. A breakdown sitting at Yatla, M1 on ramp northbound in the shoulder from Stanmore Road. And still a breakdown as well at Charlotte Park, M1 southbound left shoulder before Bryant's Road. Still a breakdown at Murray, Port of Brisbane Motorway southbound from the Gateway Motorway, and also a breakdown at Ormo Computer Road off-ramp southbound in the shoulder from the M1. The M1 northbound has been easing between Tanimura and Slack Creek after an earlier gravel spill. I'm Brad from ATN. I'll be back before 6 on 612 ABC Brisbane.
0: Thanks so much for that. You're going to sleep easier tonight, aren't you, knowing you can't be swallowed by a sperm whale?
4: Yes, absolutely.
0: I know that has been your nightmare. I've got different nightmares.
4: It was,
0: nightmares.
4: Actually.
0: Yeah, it was. But it's unlikely. Something to do with an esophagus and a sphincter.
4: Okay. Gotcha.
0: Very reassuring. Very reassuring, as it turns out. Okay, we need your wrong answers only. 1300 222 612. It's no longer enough to take your dog for a puppuccino at $2. The next big thing for dogs coming to Brisbane later this month after a sellout run in Sydney is $250 a head for an exclusive experience that ends with bone broth mocktails. We would like you to name a canine cocktail. If they're going to charge that, we'd better give it a name. 1300 222 612 0467 922 612. What would you call a canine cocktail? A Bark and Stormy? A Dog Tail? A Puppetini? Over to you. Here's Madonna.

0: Madonna, borderline at 10 minutes to 6 on 612 ABC Brisbane. Now for the quiz that's always borderline.
1: Wrong answers only.
0: Here is the peg for wrong answers only today. A fine dining experience at a five-star hotel for your dog. It really is a thing. It's coming to Brisbane later this month. It had a sellout run in Sydney. People pay $250 a head for their dog to dig into egg terrine with crispy salmon skin for starters, a premium beef main and a dessert tasting board. There'll also be some bone broth mocktails, which got me thinking, what would you call a canine cocktail? Some very great suggestions on the text line. Sean at Bald Hill says the whisker sour. Very good. And so the whiskey sour. Renee, you have won my heart with Rex on the beach. I take my hat off to you, Renee. Rex on the beach. Not sex on the beach. Rex on the beach. Kelly, this evening, you've got a suggestion. What would you call a canine mocktail?
2: A butt-sniffing cowboy. Oh,
0: very good. That's exactly what they do. What do you actually call it? Can you say it on the radio? No, you can't say it on the radio. A butt-sniffing cowboy. I like that a lot. Thank you very much. Wayne, you're in Annerley this evening. What do you call a canine cocktail?
3: I think we're calling it the Muddy Paw. I mean, shaken, not stirred.
0: Yes.
3: Biscuit chip dipped glass, if you got that. Biscuit chip dipped glass.
0: Ooh.
3: And it's a dog-friendly chocolate syrup with a lifetime stain if you spill it.
0: Very good. Yes, you'll never get the stains out. And I like shaken, not stirred, because that's how most dogs get through the day, isn't it, with that? What would you call a doggy cocktail, Sam?
4: Oh, yeah, I'd say I've got the perfect cure for a dog's hangover.
0: Oh.
4: It's a Bloody Harry.
0: Very good. It's a Bloody Harry. Very good, Sam. I like that a great deal. A Bloody Harry, if the dog's feeling, you know, he's eating something a little odd, put it that way, you know, a bit of cat poo or something. Yes, you've paid $250 for the crispy skin salmon, but it's eating a bit of cat poo and it's not feeling great. Hair of the dog, a Bloody Harry would be the solution. I like that a lot. Bill, you're at 8 Mile Plains tonight. What would you call the doggy cocktail?
5: A woofer's board.
0: A woofer's board?
5: Yeah. You know, a smorgasbord for dogs.
0: I see. It's the woofer's board. Frankly, you could put anything edible on that and it would eat it, wouldn't it? You could just keep the $250.
5: Yeah. And then, knowing dogs, and they'd make pigs of themselves and then they'd be sick as dogs.
0: Yeah, and then eat the vomit. Very good. Thank you for that impression. We went too far there, but it was always going to happen. Kathy, you're at Tarragindi. What would you call the canine cocktail?
6: Oh, well, before that, I have to apologise to you, Ellen, because I called you Husky Ellen because your voice is so husky because you've been so sick and I couldn't avoid the canine theme.
0: I see.
6: Carrying on with that, a bit partial to a grasshopper, but my boy, I've got a grass pooper.
0: Very much. They go outside, they eat the long grass and then in the, yeah, it's a grass pooper. Very much so. They already have one of those and that's only the first time it's gone through. 1300 222 612 0467 922 612. Imagine paying $250 for a five-star restaurant experience for your dog. People in Sydney have done it. Surely people in Brisbane won't do that. What a ridiculous suggestion. There's going to be bone broth mocktails. What would you call the mocktail? Trevor says a Cosmopoodleton instead of the Cosmopolitan. Hi, Ellen, wrong answers only. An old Dachshund instead of an old fashioned for those playing at home. A Long Island Staffy says, Mike, g'day, Ellen. How about a Rusty Ridgeback? Says Tim at Turinga. You can call it whatever you want to, but the main ingredient would have to be bald.

0: the cup. Let's just press on. A pawpaw shake. Anna at Cooperoo wants a hush puppy slushy or a Daxy Daiquiri. Oh, Sue says a mongrel in the jungle. Sue also made a contribution for how the scuba diver would get out of the whale, which I think is important to include at this point. And the answer to that is through the blowhole. Of course, why didn't we think of that? In fact, why didn't the paleobiologist and marine mammal expert think of that? Back to the cocktail for the dog. The mongrel in the jungle, I like that. The rover's run for the doggy cocktail, says Meredith. And John Boy says, I would call a cocktail a German lowrider in honour of my four dash hounds. Trish, you're at Sandgate this evening. What would you call a canine cocktail?
1: Tail of the dog.
0: Tail of the dog. Oh, I like
1: that. For food, I thought a rubbish bin stew for food as well.
0: Yes, that'd do. And it'd keep it down to $2.50 rather than $250. I very much like that. But I do think the winner has to be Renee on the text line for Rex on the Beach as the name of the cocktail.
2: Very funny.
0: The name of the cocktail, yeah, for your canine cocktail. Kelly Higgins Devine is in after what time?
2: 7:30.
0: There you go. Would you pay $250 for your dog to eat human food or just wait for them to steal it from the table?
2: Who's paying that?
0: It's a thing. People in Sydney paid it. $250 for crispy skin salmon, premium beef main and a dessert tasting board with a bone broth mocktail and some lovely suggestions as to what to call the mocktail. Rex on the Beach, I liked a lot.
2: These are animals that lick their own nethers, so why you would bother paying all that money?
0: Late entry, how about a Bacardi and Coke?
2: Oh, I like that.
0: Can can we give that one an honorary mention? What about a Greyhound Sling?
2: Yeah, that's good too.
0: That's a classic. Isn't a Shih Tzu sour?
2: Is there any other type of Shih Tzu? They always look a bit angry with you,
0: don't
2: they?
0: That's right. That's right.
2: Yeah.
0: And if you've seen anyone drink anything sour, they look like a Shih Tzu right there off the bat.
2: Faces all pug-like.
0: That's it.
2: Yes. I would know. My short answer is hell no, in fact. That's ridiculous. Your dogs will eat anything.
0: Anything. They're scavengers.
2: They're happy.
0: Anything at all.
2: Yeah.
0: Cat poo, vomited up, eat it again.
2: Yeah. I've got an old shepherd and she just stares at you when you have food and she doesn't. She just glares at you like, what are you doing? Where's mine? Where's mine? I'm dying here. Look at me. I'm starving.
0: Mm. I've got one that we had a fancy dinner where we were a little bit late on the service and so we were all a little bit tipsy.
2: Yep.
0: Because I hadn't quite got my timing down. You know one of those where it's 9 o'clock and you're like, either feed us or let us go. Mm-hmm. And so the fish came out, the whole cooked fish, got to get that right. And the dog had the tail. And one of the hungry guests was holding on to the other end of the fish and it was touch and go there for a while. But, we ended up with the fish. We were hungrier than the dog on that particular occasion.
2: Won that one.
0: Yeah.
2: But maybe none of the others.
0: No.
2: Tonight's quiz.
0: Oh, hang on. We've got traffic.
2: Oh, we got to go traffic?
0: No, tell me the quiz question first.
2: Okay. In the nursery rhyme, Three Blind Mice, who cuts off the tails of the mice?
0: Cut off the tail of the palm, for three blind mice.
2: Yeah. This was a hangover question from Thursday.
0: The third one.
2: The third one?
0: Oh.
2: No.
0: But they were all... Oh, I keep thinking.
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5: Can't help you. Just making a mojito for my puppy. Tanameri got a breakdown, Logan Motorway eastbound before Drew's Road. A breakdown, M1 northbound shoulder before the Logan Motorway at Logan Home. No delays. Got a breakdown, M1 northbound shoulder from Stanmore Road at Yadler. And still a breakdown, Port of Brisbane Motorway southbound before the Gateway Motorway at Murray. No delays. I'm Brad, this is the latest, 612 ABC Brisbane.
0: Okay, go back to these mice. Hang on, microphone.
2: Who cuts off their tails? So go from the start.
0: Oh, the mice doesn't. Okay, you keep talking and I'll do it in my head.
2: Okay, so also tonight on A Word in Your Ear with Rolly, the language of fashion. So from haute couture, très chic, de prêt-à-porter, French is in there a lot. But Rolly and a very special guest will chat about the words we use to describe fashion. And in 2023, the Burketown Airport runway destroyed by flooding. We'll talk to the bloke who runs the company that have rebuilt it, what they've done differently. But also, they've decided to throw a concert. He's going to throw this concert in the middle of the runway.
0: Oh, we'll love it.
2: I know. Isn't that brilliant? So there's only 200 people who live in Burketown. So I suppose the
0: everyone will
2: surrounds
0: come.
2: Will be there.
0: Bring a friend.
2: That's it. All right. Who cut off?
0: The farmer's wife.
2: The farmer's wife.
0: Yes. Cut off the tail of the farmer.
2: That's it.

0: ABC News. Good evening, I'm Michael Bausch. Another Sunshine Coast caravan company has abruptly shut up shop, leaving hundreds of customers, staff and suppliers in limbo. Australian Off-Road Campers stopped operating late last week. Its phone line's been disconnected, its website is down and its factory and office space in Caloundra is empty. New customers say they're in the dark about when or if they'll get their vans or deposits back. Zone RV, also based on the Sunshine Coast, went into administration in December last year, owing millions of dollars and leaving hundreds of customers out of pocket. An investigation's underway after a girl died from a suspected drug overdose at a state-run residential care home in Brisbane. Eden Gillespie reports.
1: Advocacy group Sisters Inside says the girl's death is devastating and has called for transparency and accountability. Chief Executive Debbie Kilroy says society needs to stop treating the crises of children and care as isolated individual tragedies. A spokesperson for Acting Minister for Child Safety, Anne Lay, said they were heartbroken to hear about the death of a child in residential care. The spokesperson said the loss of any child is an absolute tragedy and there'll be a comprehensive review process. The death comes roughly a year after the ABC revealed that a 15-year-old Indigenous boy died by suicide in an Ipswich residential care home.
0: Detectives in Bali are investigating the death of a West Australian man and his two young children. It's being treated as a possible murder-suicide, as Indonesia correspondent Tim Swanston reports.
2: Police found the bodies of 56-year-old Damien John Shaw, along with his 6-year-old son and 4-year-old daughter, inside their bungalow at Kuta on Sunday morning. In a statement, Badung Regency Police said neighbours went to check in on the family after a call from the man's wife. They forced the door open when there wasn't a response. Police said the man's wife had been in Jakarta for 4 days. The three have been taken to a hospital in Denpasar, where police may conduct autopsies to confirm the cause of death. A police report was lodged on Sunday and investigations will continue. Tim Swanston, ABC News, Jakarta.
0: The One Nation leader is under fire after comments resurfaced in which she branded Indigenous Australians as the most primitive race on earth. Pauline Hanson made the remark in a podcast last year in which she questioned why schools are teaching Aboriginal history. Labor frontbencher Tanya Plibersek has told News 24 it shows an absolute ignorance of First Nations culture.
3: I think this proves that there's no group in society that Pauline Hanson isn't prepared to kick down on for a start. And I think it's only someone who doesn't know anything about Aboriginal and Torres Strait Islander culture who could call it primitive.
0: The wife of former Queensland Police Commissioner Steve Golshevsky has led the tributes to her late husband at a Brisbane funeral. The 67-year-old career officer died earlier this month. He was diagnosed with stage 4 lung cancer in February last year. Rebecca Golshevsky told mourners at City Hall it's impossible to describe the depth of her sorrow.
4: Words aren't enough to convey the depth of emotion we feel and the great big hole in our hearts that may never heal. And we actually don't want them to, because they say grief is a measure of the love for someone after someone has passed. And Steve was so very loved.
0: Canada's Prime Minister is looking across the Atlantic amid an escalating tariff war with the White House. Mark Carney says it's time to forge a deeper alliance with Europe. He says shared values will anchor a solid and fair trade system.
5: We're not looking to become a member of the European Union. What we are looking and will begin discussions for unique alliance between Canada and the European Union. We share the same values. We're stronger together, and this is at a time where the world's more dangerous and divided, and friends need to stick together at these times.
0: Operations remain suspended at a central Queensland coal mine after a serious weekend accident. A man in his 70s was badly hurt in an incident involving an underground vehicle. Investigations are continuing at the Crinum mine site near Emerald. Queensland's weather, scattered showers tomorrow for the western Gulf Country and eastern districts north of about Rockhampton. Fine or mostly fine elsewhere. Patchy morning fog in eastern areas south of Townsville. Brisbane, 13 to 27 degrees. Partly cloudy about the southeast on Wednesday, Thursday and Friday. On Moreton Bay, east to northeasterlies about 10 knots. Seas below half a metre. 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
6: Good evening.

0: Welcome to PM. I'm Barbara Miller, coming to you from Gadigal Land in Sydney. Tonight, what now for Whyalla and the steel industry, with hundreds of jobs at the South Australian plant to go? Also, One Nation puts a number, 750,000, on its target cut to migration. And anger over potholes on Victorian roads after a fatal accident involving a motorcyclist.
1: There are so many on the highways around Ballarat. The roads are absolutely disgraceful and have been progressively getting worse over the last 6 to 7 years, I suppose.
0: The future of Australia's steel industry is in the balance after South Australia's Whyalla plant announced it was shutting down its blast furnace for good. State and federal governments have already sunk billions of dollars into keeping the steelworks running, but it could take billions more to transition to a more modern facility. About 600 people have lost their jobs today, and while the steelworks waits on a new buyer, their future is Angus Randall has our report.
2: Whyalla's steelworks has literally left a mark on the South Australian coastal city. For decades, iron oxide has floated out from the plant's stacks, staining everything it touches a deep red. But since April, the plant has fallen quiet as workers tried to get the 60-year-old blast furnace operational again. Today, the furnace has been shut down permanently.
3: At the end of the day, the blast furnace made the decision itself.
2: Sebastian Harms is from Administrators Quarter Mentha, which was appointed to stabilise the steelworks and find a new buyer last year.
3: We've got to a point where it's simply unsustainable to continue the blast furnace recovery, and the failure of the blast furnace is inevitable.
2: With the furnace gone, around 500 workers are expected to be out of a job, plus a further 100 contractors working at the site.
3: Wherever possible, we'll undertake what's called redeployment. Wherever possible, we'll undertake what's called voluntary redundancies. But I've got to also be very honest, there will be forced redundancies in this scenario.
2: It's a day of mixed emotions for Whyalla Mayor Phil Stone. Hundreds of people are about to be unemployed, but after years of uncertainty, the city has some answers over its future.
4: As I always say, the centre of South Australia, the centre of Australia, is Whyalla, and we will fight on. Thank you.
2: The SA government took control of the steelworks from British billionaire Sanjeev Gupta's GFG Alliance early last year, backed by funding from the federal government. GFG owed tens of millions in royalty payments to the state government, and millions more to other creditors. Peter Malinauskas is the South Australian Premier.
5: Nothing that occurs today disrupts or undermines our ability to deliver the long-term vision of Whyalla, which is to have a new steelmaker with new equipment and new technology making steel in a way that sets Whyalla up for the long term. That doesn't change.
2: There are two bidders in the race to buy the steelworks, Indian company Jindal Steel and Australian-owned M Resources. BlueScope, which runs the largest steelworks in the nation at Port Kembla in New South Wales, retains a right to last offer. The state government says a decision will be made before Christmas. Shadow Minister for Industry and Sovereign Capability, Andrew Hastie, says federal Labor should take the blame for the furnace shutting down.
6: And this is all caused by Labor and its relentless ideological pursuit of net zero climate targets. It's costing Aussie heavy industry.
2: However, Peter Malinauskas says the 60-year-old blast furnace's days were numbered.
5: The blast furnace was always turning off because no new buyer wants the old blast furnace. That's the point. It doesn't have a value. The blast furnace represents the old technology that no steelmaker wants anymore.
2: No matter who wins the bid, the facility will continue to function in some capacity in the interim, importing semi-finished materials to create the vast majority of Australia's structural and railway steel. It will cost at least $500 million for an electric arc furnace to replace the outgoing coal-fired blast furnace. Climate Energy Finance Director Tim Buckley says that transition should have been made much earlier.
7: It is a very dark day for the community and the workers of Whyalla, but hopefully it will actually put the laser focus on actually getting decisions that we need to see to actually build permanent, sustainable solutions for South Australia rather than trying to pretend that the end-of-life facility was somehow salvageable if we just pour another couple of $100 million of taxpayer money down the drain.
2: He says it could be around 3 years before an electric arc furnace is operating in Whyalla, and hopes that many of the workers out of a job today can be retrained.
7: There is going to be a delay. Inevitably, there is going to be a cost to the community. There's a cost to the workforce. Retraining some of those workers is absolutely viable. Many of them have decades and decades of critically valuable skills. They will need some refreshing of those skills. We will need a mix of new and old workers to take the process forward. But we also are going to need literally probably 1,000 construction workers for the next 2 to 3 years while we build a new $600 or $800 million electric arc furnace.
2: The state government says iron ore company BHP is looking to hire 100 more workers, and there are hopes that other local heavy industry companies will take on some of the redundant workers.
0: That's Angus Randall reporting there. Well, 750,000, that's the target reduction to migration named today by the One Nation Party. One Nation says it would achieve the cuts over 3 years. The government and opposition have slammed the proposals, saying the economy and regional workforces would take a significant hit. We've been waiting for some meat on the bones of One Nation's plans to cut migration. That's should they win the next election. So how has the party said it will achieve that goal of 750,000? Political reporter Evelyn Manfield is in Canberra.
8: Targeting some specific categories that they've laid out, student visas and family by around 240,000 people, graduates and their families by around 230,000 people, and then the families of skilled visa holders as well, cutting those significantly, and then also vowing to kick out people who overstay their visa in the country, which they think is about 80,000 people. Now, they are promising not to touch the PALM scheme, which is specific workers or backpackers. But certainly, as you say, putting some more meat on the bones of this policy today, there has been a bit of confusion about One Nation's migration policy. You would remember David Farley speaking on Insiders about the net overseas migration and the true norm and all of that. But today, saying that they're going to significantly cut migration, and then that 130,000 net overseas migration figure that we've been hearing about for a while now, that's the ceiling they say they're going to pursue after this initial three-year cut. So Barnaby Joyce on News 24 today arguing that migration is too high and saying that all of these temporary migrants in the country is actually making Australia more of a caravan park than a country.
9: Well, we're getting numbers down primarily by not issuing new visas. I mean, this is where we take things down. And one of the big visas that are issued, of course, is people on family, on basically coming out. My son's at university, my daughter's at university, and here comes out the whole family with them. And that is just untenable.
0: And it seems, Evelyn, the government and opposition are on the same page in their response to these numbers.
8: A lot of people, Barb, have been heavily criticising this plan today. In terms of the major parties, they both are promising to cut net overseas migration. We haven't got all the policy details from either the coalition or the government about exactly how they're going to get there. Opposition leader Angus Taylor, though, today called this One Nation policy half-baked and said he was deeply concerned about the impact it'd have on business. We also heard from Cabinet Minister Murray Watt. He was saying that this would destroy regional economies, but not just the parties. We heard from the National Farmers Federation warning that farm workers are not responsible for Australia's housing crisis and migration shouldn't be treated as political football. And then the Chamber of Commerce and Industry has come out as well, saying that business could not and would not support economy-damaging cuts to meet an arbitrary figure. Here's Murray Watt.
10: I don't know when Pauline Hanson or Barnaby Joyce last walked into an abattoir in regional Australia full of migrant workers, when they last walked into a hospital, an aged care facility. Those industries would be decimated if we didn't have some form of migration into Australia. We know the numbers need to come down, but we need to do it in a sensible way that won't rob Australians of the services they need.
0: And One Nation leader Pauline Hanson also making headlines today over previous comments on Indigenous culture. Why have they resurfaced, you think, and what's the fallout there?
8: Yeah, this isn't the first time that comments from many months ago from the One Nation leader have resurfaced, and it does seem that journalists are just sort of picking through old interviews now that the One Nation leader has been doing over the last year or so. These latest from an appearance on a conservative podcast from last year. She was talking with the two hosts about education in school and teaching children about Indigenous history. And then she went on to say that the First Nations Australians are the most primitive race on earth. And she questioned what Indigenous Australians have done for the country. Those comments have, of course, been quickly and widely condemned. We've heard from Indigenous Australians Minister Malindiri McCarthy saying they're completely racist and derogatory. We also heard from Liberal Senator Karen Little today calling the comments disgraceful and unacceptable.
0: That's political reporter Evelyn Manfield in Canberra. Staying with the migration target announced by One Nation, we're going to get some reaction now from the Sydney suburb of Burwood, one of the city's multicultural hubs. Reporter Sean Tarek-Goodwin has been talking to people there about the news. Sean, just set the scene for us, if you would, and tell us what you've been hearing from locals.
11: Well, Barbara, I'm standing here on Burwood Road, which is the main drag, and it's absolutely heaving with people and businesses. You can see beef noodles, Indonesian food, dumplings and Chinese lanterns dangling off the awnings up and down the street. A lot of the signals that this is one of the most multicultural areas in the country and also one of the most densely populated. And it's transformed a lot over the last 20 years, particularly through overseas migration. Two-thirds of people today in Burwood were born overseas, and 80% of people speak a language other than English at home. Just chatting to some people on the streets here, I met people from China, from Cyprus, Bangladesh and the UK. Not all of them had heard the specific news about One Nation's policy announcement today, but broadly speaking, they say that they were pretty happy to have migration, but under the proviso that the jobs and homes keep up.
12: Well, my parents are immigrants as well, so like I think lowering down the level of migrants into Australia would be like a pretty bad thing to do, because most of our economy runs on migrant families.
13: Oh, I don't have a view on the numbers, but I think their occupations is the most important thing if they're contributing to Australia in the way that they're filling the job shortages. And they can speak English, of course.
14: Well, it's pretty hypocritical in terms of we're all sort of new immigrants. You know, we're not Indigenous. So, but then specifically, it's not much difference to Labor's policy, apparently, when you get down to the nuts and bolts.
0: And Sean, in terms of people's views, not so much on this one announcement, but on One Nation in general, what did you hear on that front?
11: Well, Barbara, there wasn't a lot of enthusiasm for One Nation among the people I spoke with, and that's something that you would expect in an area like this. I mean, if you look at the polling, this is still a relatively inner city area of Sydney. But I was interested that I did detect a little bit of One Nation curiosity, and that was particularly when I spoke to Shelley Guo. She's a dietitian, and like about half of the people in the Burwood area, she migrated originally from China. She said she hasn't quite made up her mind, but it is something she's thinking about.
15: My friends, they trying to get their family back here, you know, when they're getting retired. So they've been struggling with that one. It's like, it's long waiting list for now. Like before, like 5 years for paid, but now it's like more than 12 or 15 years, something like that, even for paid one.
11: Have you thought about voting for One Nation? Have they attracted you?
15: Well, I heard about it before, yeah, because of Labor and the other one is not doing so good now. So I'm thinking about One Nation might be the third option, but I still have to wait for it, yeah. Wait and see, yeah. I mean, this is something too good. I may vote for One Nation, you know.
11: That's Burwood resident Shelley Guo. Now, this is just a small sample of people, but it does show that even in areas like this, there are some elements of One Nation's policy platform that are resonating with people.
0: Sean Tarek-Goodwin from the streets of Burwood there. Thank you very much. This is PM. I'm Barbara Miller. I'll be with you more or less for the next few weeks. And you can hear all our programs live, or you can catch up later on ABC Listen. Ahead, anger over potholes on Victorian highways becomes political. But first, an Australian man and his two young children have been found dead in a home in Bali in what police say appears to be a murder-suicide. The family is thought to have lived in the Kuta Beach area for several years. Our correspondent Tim Swanston is following developments.
16: Good afternoon, Barbara. Quite shocking. What we understand is that neighbours found the bodies of 56-year-old Australian Damien John Shaw, along with his 6-year-old son and 4-year-old daughter, who are both Australian Indonesian nationals. They found them inside the family home at Kuta on Sunday morning. Bali Provincial Police have said that neighbours were called by the man's wife and the children's mother to check in on the family. She called them in some distress, according to police. Now, the neighbours appeared to have to force entry into the home after they saw no signs of life, and they, of course, made this quite horrific discovery. Now, police have taken the three bodies to a hospital in Denpasar, where it's likely that they'll conduct autopsies to confirm the causes of death, but they are at this stage treating it as a suspected murder-suicide. In a statement we saw just earlier from Denpasar City Police, they said that a forensic examination of the scene was carried out on Sunday, and they're following other lines of inquiries. They're looking at CCTV footage from around the area and interviewing witnesses at the moment, including, of course, the mother of the children as well at this stage. She was in Jakarta for the last few days. So it's still quite early days as far as that police investigation is concerned for this really, really quite horrific incident.
0: And do we know if the mother is also Australian, and what does that mean for where things go from here?
16: Appears to be likely an Indonesian mother. I mean, the family have been living in this bungalow. They've had this lease for this bungalow since 2022. And, of course, there's quite a large expat community in these areas, particularly Australian expat community, particularly in, say, Kuta and, you know, Seminyak and so on, these very popular areas of Bali. As far as this investigation from here, I mean, the Australian consulate has been informed and the Department of Foreign Affairs and Trade is providing consular assistance to the family. It said that it sends its deepest condolences to the family at this time. We've also heard from Western Australian Premier Roger Cook, as it appears that the father, Mr. Shaw, was born in Fremantle and was from Western Australia. He described the news as a horrific situation, very confronting, and our hearts go out to everyone involved. So, like I said, it's still quite early days as far as this police investigation. Typically, Indonesian police kind of give staggered updates now as they kind of get to work there. But no doubt, you know, like I said, quite disturbing and quite horrific discovery over the last 24 hours.
0: That's Indonesia correspondent Tim Swanston speaking to me there from Jakarta. And if this story has raised concerns for you or anyone you know, you can call Lifeline on 13 11 14. Now, any road death is, of course, a terrible personal tragedy. But a weekend fatality in Victoria has also become political, with the state government facing a backlash over the death of a motorcyclist after he hit a pothole on a rural highway. Potholes are nothing new, and neither is the anger they generate. But over the past year, frustration has been growing among regional Victorians. Just last week, the state's Auditor General published a scathing report finding that almost half of the road network was in poor condition. The man's death has ramped up pressure on the new Premier, Ben Carroll, as support for One Nation surges ahead of a state election in November. David Sparks reports.
17: His friends simply called him Tiki. 71-year-old Peter Mason from Ballarat was an experienced motorcyclist, and his fellow rider Casey Bandy says people are devastated by the loss.
1: Tiki touched a lot of people. He was known by thousands of people around Ballarat, but it goes further than that. I mean, the Hogs and Cogs guys, they've put up a big tribute about him on Facebook, and I've seen so many people from out of town, from Melbourne, Geelong, Bendigo. A lot of people have been hit by this, and it's really unfortunate that it's taken this for people to really stand up, you know?
17: Police are investigating the crash that killed Peter Mason. They say they've been told he lost control of his motorbike after hitting a pothole on the Western Highway at Trawalla, about 140 kilometres west of Melbourne. Casey Bandy says the community is angry and the number of potholes is

0: out of control.
1: There are so many on the highways around Ballarat. The roads are absolutely disgraceful and have been progressively getting worse over the last probably 6 to 7 years, I suppose.
0: He says the state government has failed.
1: And we should be making sure that the people that are out there working every day driving these roads make it home to their loved ones. I think they failed miserably.
0: This tragedy comes at a time when the government and its new Premier Ben Carroll are trying to claw back support ahead of the election on the 28th of November. In regional areas, one issue that consistently comes up is the condition and safety of the state's roads. Premier Carroll this morning said his thoughts were with the families and friends of Peter Mason, and he defended the action he's taken on potholes since overthrowing Jacinta Allen to take the top job in July.
2: I've made it very clear there cannot be any more backpassing on road maintenance. That's why I have said it was outsourced in the mid-1990s. I'm going to bring road maintenance back inside of government. No more backpassing, and we will have stronger accountability than ever before. A proper reporting system giving the regions a stronger say in the roads and where the investment is made. And I'll also use minimum security prisoners to help us on this quest to make sure all our roads are safe.
0: Last week, an Auditor-General's report painted a stark picture of Victoria's roads. It found about 48% of the network was in poor or very poor condition in 2024. That's worse than the figure of 39% 3 years earlier. 2 weeks ago, the government promised to double the number of potholes it repairs each year and get 500,000 fixed by the end of January. The plan will cost $352 million, on top of more than $1 billion already budgeted for road maintenance. Associate Professor Esanya Gubi at Victoria University is a civil engineer and an expert on road construction. He says it's clear the state has a problem with potholes and it should be doing better.
3: We should always be proactive rather than reactive. So nowadays, we've got access to technologies that we didn't have 10 years ago. For example, we can do the monitoring. To do the monitoring, it's labor intensive and it's not possible, obviously, with so many roads and so many kilometers of road that we have. But we can use the drone technology. We can, use remote sensing and then get them connected to AI. And this way, we can just basically be ready before these cracks turn into potholes, for instance. I notice in Australia, compared to other parts of the world, like Europe and the States, we don't put enough research and development on these areas, like on roads, on potholes. We just rely on the old ways of doing things. Our standards are a little bit out of date.
0: Paul Strangio is an emeritus professor of politics at Monash University.
4: Really what we've got here is potholes being elevated to becoming a lightning rod for a larger wellspring of anger towards the Labor governments, for community frustration with an aged and creaking and now rather discredited administration. So I think if it wasn't potholes, and we obviously do have a problem with potholes, as the Auditor-General's report has indicated, but if it wasn't potholes, it would probably be something else, such as the mood of pent-up disenchantment.
0: This has been a Victorian government that's really tried to sell some big visions, several big visions, isn't it, over the years. Is there some sort of lesson about just concentrating on the basics of governance?
4: Well, I think undoubtedly that this is a government that, yes, wanted to do some big ticket items to move the dial. But at the same time, we should remember that former Vic Road staff, they're coming out and saying that the rot with road construction and maintenance actually has its genesis going right back to Jeff Kennett's coalition government and its privatisation and contracting out model. So there may well be a lesson there too.
0: Victoria Police is calling on anyone with dash cam footage of the accident that killed Peter Mason to contact Crime Stoppers.
5: That's David Sparks reporting. Good to be with you on PM. I'm Barbara Miller. The podcast of the full program is available on ABC Listen. You can find lots of ABC shows there, including ABC News Daily with Sam Hawley each weekday morning. Catch you tomorrow, I hope. Good night.

0: ABC News, good evening. I'm Michael Bausch. Scores of customers, creditors and staff have been left in the lurch after a Sunshine Coast caravan company suddenly ceased trading. Sarah Richards reports.
1: Australian Off-Road Campers stopped operating late last week. Its phone line has been disconnected, its website is down, and its factory and office space in Caloundra is empty. New customers say they're in the dark about when or if they'll get their vans or deposits back. The ABC has tried to contact the business, founded in 2000 by Steve Budden, who remains a director. Zone RV, also based on the Sunshine Coast, went into administration in December last year, owing $42 million and leaving hundreds of customers out of pocket.
0: Politicians from all sides of federal parliament have lined up to criticise the One Nation leader after comments resurfaced in which she labelled Indigenous culture as primitive. Evelyn Manfield reports from Canberra.
2: From Labor to the Coalition, Greens and Independents, there's broad condemnation for comments Pauline Hanson made on a Conservative podcast last year. While discussing schools teaching First Nations history, she questioned what Indigenous Australians have done for the country. Minister Malandiri McCarthy has labelled the remarks derogatory and completely racist. Liberal Senator Karen Little agreed the remarks were disgraceful, while Independent Lydia Thorpe says One Nation shouldn't be peddling lies that stir up hate and division.
0: Meantime, One Nation is standing by its proposal to slash Australia's temporary migration numbers. The minor party wants the intake cut by 750,000 over 3 years through strict limits on student and family visas. The federal government says that would cripple the domestic economy. But senior MP Barnaby Joyce has told News 24 drastic actions needed to stop Australia becoming a giant caravan park. He says it's time to weed out visa overstayers.
3: We're not going to go running around door to door, but you'll pop up, and as you pop up, you'll have to go. We'll even help you out on a plane ticket to get out of here. We're very keen on people who are illegal not to be living in Australia as if they are legal.
0: A prominent athlete has taken the witness stand at the Sydney criminal trial of Alan Jones, alleging the veteran broadcaster subjected him to an unwanted physical advance at a public event. Isabel Rowe reports.
4: An athlete known as Complainant M is the third of six complainants to give evidence in Alan Jones's trial for indecent assault and sexual touching. Mr. Jones has been charged with one count of each charge in relation to this complainant and has pleaded not guilty. The man has told the court he knew Mr. Jones socially and the broadcaster would often kiss him on the cheek as a greeting. But he said at an event in 2015, Mr. Jones got up from his table and kissed him on the mouth as he walked past. He said he was in disbelief and embarrassed. He told the court the broadcaster sent him a text hours later saying he wanted to be kissing the athlete all night. The trial continues.
0: Authorities in the Solomon Islands have charged a man over a knife attack on the husband of an Australian diplomat. Here's Foreign Affairs reporter Stephen Jedgetts.
5: Solomon Islands police say the Australian man was attacked just 50 metres from the Australian High Commission in central Honiara on Friday last week. He suffered deep lacerations and was medically evacuated to Australia, but the injuries weren't life-threatening and he's in a stable condition. Police in Solomon Islands say the attack was random and the man allegedly responsible suffers from mental health issues. He's now been charged with attempted murder.
0: A major industrial shutdown in regional South Australia will see up to 600 steel workers and contractors lose their jobs. The permanent closure of the iconic Whyalla blast furnace comes as administrators called Amentha struggles to secure a commercial buyer for the business. The federal and South Australian governments have spent 19 months financially propping up the operator since it collapsed into receivership. Queensland's weather, scattered showers expected tomorrow for the western Gulf Country and eastern districts north of Rockhampton, fine or mostly fine elsewhere. Patchy morning fog for eastern areas south of about Townsville. Brisbane, 13 to 27. The Gold Coast, 12 to 26. The Sunshine Coast, 12 to 24. Ipswich, 7 to 29. On Moreton Bay, east to northeasterlies, about 10 knots. 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
15: And good evening to you. Great to be here for another edition of NRL Monday. Andrew Moore with you until 7:30. And joining me to co-host the second half of the show, and he agreed to do this with only a few hours' notice. He arrived without his pass. He's been wandering around like a little lost lamb. Former coach of three NRL clubs, Matthew Elliott, will be with me from 7 o'clock. A shout-out, by the way, to Ruan Sims, who was supposed to be with us tonight, but Ru has a throat infection and has been ruled out of action temporarily. And she was to announce the winner of the Ruan Sims medal for best player in the NRLW season, but we'll wait until she's up and about. Apparently, she has reached a decision, but like you, I have no idea who it is at this stage. Your calls are welcome on 1300 361 700, or you can send me a text message on 0467 920 222. There are six teams left. What did you make of the first week of the finals? I thought the standard was very high. Newcastle was exceptional in knocking off South on Friday night. The Dolphins' second half was superb against the Warriors. Cronulla Sutherland wasn't spectacular, but did more than enough to handle North Queensland. And Penrith scored a really gritty win over the Roosters yesterday. Loved calling that game. Extremely physical. Outstanding effort from both teams. Nathan Cleary has been fined after being charged with dangerous contact on Sydney Roosters 5/8, Hugo Savala. And I'm keen to hear your thoughts on this. 1300 361 700 is the number to ring, or text me on 0467 920 222. Now, my thoughts are that the referee and the officials yesterday got it 100% right. I've got a gibber sitting across the way from me at the panel. Nathan Cleary was immediately aware of the fact that he had stuffed up the charge down on Savala. He missed the ball but clipped Savala's leg on the way through. Had to be a penalty, had to be a sin bin, and Nathan knew it instantly, judging by the expression on his face. And even his dad, Coach Ivan Cleary, said after the game that he thought the officials did everything right. But, and we were getting texts during the game wondering how Penrith could win a preliminary final without Nathan Cleary. But look, he was never going to be suspended for that. I don't think he should have been suspended. A $1,000 fine seems about right, and I think this has been handled correctly the whole way around. There is no conspiracy, there's no favouritism, and no, the NRL hasn't planned this so Penrith will win it again. The biggest concern is a foot injury for Nathan Cleary. He's had scans today, and the Penrith club has released a statement saying it is a bone issue with Nathan Cleary and he'll continue to be assessed. So it really tells us a whole lot of nothing in terms of his availability or doubt whether he is any for the Panthers' preliminary final. I honestly don't believe the Panthers can win a preliminary final or a grand final without him. So, you know, this foot injury is crucial. If he can play, even if he's a little compromised, the Panthers can still come close. Without him, I reckon they are zero chance. Look, I thought all told the referees did a very good job across the four games, especially Adam G. I want to give him a rap for his handling of an extremely tough game to officiate in Auckland between the Dolphins and Warriors. His demeanour to the players was excellent. He diffused situations brilliantly. And he seemed to have fallen off the radar a bit, Adam G, over the last year or two, but he's at his best right now. The Dolphins are one win away from a grand final appearance after coming from 16-8 down in the second half to beat the Waz. There were times they almost looked down and out, but they never are, not with that strike power, as they showed in the final 20 minutes. How about Herbie Farnworth? No doubt the best centre in the world. No doubt he's the best centre in the world.

0: But he would have to be in the top three or four players generally in the world, wouldn't he? He's going to be a huge weapon for England in the World Cup, which starts in mid-October, and a massive reason why the Finns can win their first title. Do you have faith that the Warriors can bounce back? They've been too good all year not to believe that they'll be great before a full house crowd at Eden Park on Sunday. But Newcastle will be coming for them. The Knights players seem to have a massive chip on their shoulder, firm in the belief that no one gives them a chance. I actually think that's a great thing. And I keep rapping coach Justin Holbrook. The job he's done has been amazing. I do give the Knights some hope against the Warriors. I will be speaking to their hooker, Phoenix Crossland, shortly. But then let me know what you think. After week one of the finals, 1300 361700 is the open line number, or text 0467 920222.
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0: So what to think then of the teams that bowed out on the weekend, South Sydney and North Queensland? How do you regard their season? Michael Carayannis said on the weekend that for the Rabbitohs, it was a wasted year. Look, is that how it feels to you, Rabbitohs fans? Beaten 20 points to 10 by Newcastle. Gee, they're going to miss Keon Kolomatangi. I thought he was their best player against the Knights, and despite a few injuries that he's carried all year, he's been mighty, and it will be a huge asset for St George Illawarra next year. Cody Walker, I think, will be 37 next year. Latrell Mitchell can't seem to stay on the paddock for more than about 15 games. Is Brandon Smith still a hooker? Cam Murray, great. Talis Duncan had a great year. I thought David Fifita had a fine season, probably his best in the last 3 or 4 years. Jack Whiten was okay. Campbell Graham, as good as he is, can't stay on the field. It was a decent year for South. Certainly not great. I don't think it was terrible. Probably a 6 out of 10, is that fair? What to make of the North Queensland Cowboys? Still hard to fathom for me that a team with so much talent can spend way too much time during a season looking so damn ordinary. I mean, how did this team concede 82 points in a game? Scott Drinkwater had a nightmare of a game against Cronulla Sutherland, but he'll be missed overall as he heads to the Dragons in 2027. But with the talent they have, the origin players, the test players in that squad, 4 out of 10 from me for the Cowboys. On the plus side, I thought Jason Taumalolo turned the clock back in the second half of the season. Setters Jackson Purdue and Tom Chester had really good years. I love watching both of them play, and I reckon Purdue will make an outstanding fullback. Tom Dearden, he just wasn't around enough, was he, because of injury? And I honestly think it's fair to say that way too many of their key players underperformed this year. 1300 361 700 is the number to call and have your say, or text 0467 920222.
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0: Gee, text coming through already. G'day, Andrew. Go the mighty Panthers. We'll be okay. Nathan has this week and next. Before the prelim, Panthers v Dolphins grand final. What's this space? Good on you, Tony. Evening all, I agree with you 100% regarding Adam G. Not sure where they always go with Ashley Klein, says Malmos from the Blue Mountains. Yeah, well, Adam G did the grand final a couple of years ago and then has fallen out of favour, but watching him referee on the weekend was a reminder of just how good he is. Andrew, great show. I think the Roosters wasted a big advantage in yesterday's match with almost all their key players rested the previous week, says Gideon from Oak Flats. Yeah, well, we'll talk about this with Matthew Elliott when he comes on the show, if he finds the right studio, because he's all about the rest and resting players. I hate it as a league fan, and it didn't work for them, and I honestly think that they might have been better off the week before against South, at least partnering Daly Cherry Evans and Hugo Savala together for a game. But we'll talk to Matty about that, and I appreciate your text, Gideon. G'day, Andrew. Bad truck accident on Scenic Hill just before Lithgow. Looks like he's rolled over the edge of the mountain. Wow, hopefully they're okay. Well, filthy Phil, thanks for letting us know. That sounds horrendous. 0467 920222 is the number on the to send a text. And Andrew, love Newcastle win, Dolphins win, Panthers win, all great games. Newcastle has surprised me how well they've done, and the Panthers can do it without Nathan.

0: And it will be harder, but they can do it. I'm biased. I'm a Panthers fan. Oh, there you go. That was a cracking game yesterday. And also must admit, I've got a man crush on Marky Mark, lols, from Jeff of the Blue Mountains. What Mark Nwanganituwaze can do, I don't think anyone else can do in the game. His talent is beyond freakish. Coming up next, Phoenix Crossland joins us on NRL Monday.
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0: Well, we're at the Sydney Football Stadium on Friday night, and was it an upset? I don't know. Newcastle was too good for South Sydney, winning 20 points to 10 before a crowd of over 28,000 people. And the Knights now face a new challenge. As we kept saying on the weekend, they seem to embrace every challenge, not really caring who, where, when they play. Well, they've got to play the Warriors at Eden Park next Sunday. And a key member of that Newcastle team, he was everywhere on Friday night, their hooker Phoenix Crossland, he's on the line. G'day, Phoenix. How are you going?
2: Good, mate. Thanks for having me.
0: Hey, my pleasure. How'd you guys pull up after that win?
2: Good. Everyone's pretty happy with how they played. And, we got back in there on the Sunday and jumped in the ice bath. Everyone's pretty good. So, touch wood, everyone that played on the weekend should be good to go against Warriors.
0: Yeah, we spoke with Tyson Frizzell on the weekend, one of the old hands, I say respectfully, of the Knights side. But, gee, some of the young players, Phoenix, really stood up. And I'm thinking mainly of Jermaine McEwen, but there were others. His improvement this year has been quite something. What have you seen in him this year?
2: He's been outstanding. I think everyone, all our young fellas, you know, Sharpie, Frankie, Canny and himself, and, you know, even Hoppy and Crouchy, everyone's playing really good footy. But, yeah, Maney in particular has been outstanding. I think probably the biggest difference I've noticed is just more his effort areas. You know, he'll be the first to tell you he probably didn't base his game around effort areas before this year. He was more, backed his talent, and he was so good at, making things happen from nothing. But this year he's getting rewards off, putting effort in at the start of games. And, you know, people probably see that try that he scored on the weekend with, Domi and just think he was in the right place at the right time. But, you know, you got to put yourself in those positions. And I don't think before this year he's probably getting there. And I'm really proud of him. He's training hard and looking after himself, and he's getting rewarded for it.
0: Yeah, good luck happens for a reason, right?
2: Yeah, exactly. Yeah, especially in the game now, you got to, right place, right time. But, you got to put yourself there. So he's doing a great job of that.
0: Speaking about putting yourself there, Dane Gagai. So we speak about one of the young dudes. Dane Gagai, one of your senior pros in his last year for Newcastle. That confrontation with Latrell Mitchell and then his dominance of Latrell, how big a lift was that for your side through the game?
2: Yeah, it was huge. I think seeing that happen early, one of our latest Gags, I'll speak about the young blokes, and sometimes I watch Gags and think he's 20 years old the way he plays. So, he's doing a great job, Gags, and I think on the weekend, he never come out during the week and say, boys, I need to do a job on Latrell. I think he keeps him to himself, and he knows how big a challenge it is, and he just goes after it. He's leaving us this year, and he just doesn't want to die wondering. He wants to put everything he can into our performances and his own performances, and he's leading the way with someone that's doing everything they can to get wins on the board and hopefully win a comp. So he's doing a great job, Gags.
0: Tell the truth, Phoenix, the way the game's officiated, do you think he was going to the bin?
2: Yeah, I did.
0: Yeah, so did we all.
2: Yeah, I think everyone did. I think you see it wasn't a punch, but I guess people nowadays look at it that way, especially the bunker. But I'm glad no one got sent off. I don't think it's fine. There's so much emotion, and you've got two of the game's great players. I think leave them on the field. It's never that dangerous. It's just emotional, and as you saw at the end of the game, they gave each other a hug, and it was all good.
0: Yeah. I'm interested from a playing perspective on the field, Phoenix. Cody Walker, who's obviously a key player for South, he leaves the field with about 10 minutes to go before half time, and at that point you led 10-0. Are you guys on the other side? Are you like sharks circling blood in the water? When you see one of their key playmakers go off, does that become something added for you guys, or can you not think like that?
2: Cody Walker probably is an exception, you know what I mean? He directs their attack, and I guess I noticed when he went off, and I thought, you don't want to see someone get hurt, but it definitely increased our chances of winning the game when you see their star player go off. But I guess it's more of a tactical thing. You sort of see their left side half go down, and then you probably think, oh, we probably need to attack there a little bit more, because I can't imagine the blokes feeling he would have done too many reps during the week. But, yeah, I guess happens with everyone. You see a winger get sent for 10, you obviously got to attack their edge. So it's more of a tactical thing. You don't want to see someone get hurt. But when you're trying to win a game, you need to do what you can to, I guess, follow up where the weaknesses in other teams. And that was probably one of them on the weekend when he went off.
0: I feel like we've spent most of the year talking about your new coach, Justin Holbrook, and the great job he's done. But we're talking about this with Tyson on the weekend too, that the way you guys shifted in how you play and it became a success immediately, you rarely see that. That can often take a couple of months if it works at all. Were you noticing, Phoenix, as someone who's been there for a while now, in the off-season, how players were embracing the change? Because you hit the ground running. It was such a different style immediately.
2: Yeah, definitely. I think not just Justin. I think, you know, we've got Stephen Howells, who's from Manly, who's massive on playing to people's strengths, playing with freedom, and he's been awesome for us as well. I guess the start of off-season, it was weird because we played such a structured style of footy beforehand, and then we have these new ideas where it's sort of like, boys, we're just going to play with our eyes up and play with freedom, and it suits our team. You've got Sharpie there, Kalen, and Sandon now, and then obviously Dill Brown when he was playing. So you can't have too much structure around those blokes. They're like touch footy players in attack. They just love to play fast, ad-lib, off-the-cuff sort of footy. And, as soon as Justin came in the off-season, we started practicing that. And, more importantly, Justin's a good fella, and he knows what we like as a team, and he's doing a great job. Everyone's just enjoying playing for him, and, especially me.
0: On NRL Monday, I guess, Newcastle hooker Phoenix Crossland. Phoenix, one thing I really have loved about you guys this year is the resilience. We were calling a game against the Roosters when both Dillons went down, Lucas and Brown, and you lost a game. I think you guys will admit you probably should have won in the end. You got beaten by a field goal, and we left the ground thinking, oh, gosh, is that their best crack? Are they done for the year? Ever since then, it seems like you've been playing, I'm saying this in a positive way, not negative, with a bit of a chip on your shoulder. I noticed every interview that was done after the game on Friday night, including you, referring to the fact no one gave us a chance, no one gave us a chance, no one gave us a chance. Again, as a league fan, I love that kind of attitude. Was that a night that really in some ways brought you all together even further?
2: Yeah, definitely. I think this year, every team goes through it, but we've had some pretty key players go down at important times of the year. And, everyone in our team has Instagram, and you see everyone sort of saying, well, Kalen's not there, and both Dillons are gone, the season's done. So you can't avoid saying it. But I guess it's not about, talking about it. You know, when you say it, you got to respond. And I think there's been a bit of an energy at training where you see those things and people doubting us and not expecting us to do any good.
0: I think you guys deliberately keep looking at that stuff now, keep firing you up.
2: Well, yeah, it's working, so we might have
0: exactly
2: reading into it. But you just can't avoid it. So it'll be the same this weekend. I can't imagine too many people expect us to beat the Warriors over at Eden Park, and probably rightfully so. They're a great team, but we'll go over there and do our best.
0: That's what you do. And look, I'm sure it's in the minds of you guys that you led them 16-0 only a few weeks ago. You were all over them, leading a couple of weeks before the semi-finals. We know Jacob Saifidi was sent from the field. You scored again, but then you were overrun, but kept hanging in there. You didn't get thrashed by any means. Even though you lost that game and it was dramatic circumstances with Jacob being sent off, I would imagine that gives you a lot of confidence going over there this time. Is that right?
2: Yeah, for sure. I think... Well, I was watching it on TV and I was so proud of the boys, but, the good thing is I walked away from the TV going, that was probably one of the best performances I've seen, but from all reports, the boys were so unhappy in the sheds. They were so disappointed. I think that's the key thing is that, that we had 12 players for 60 minutes and the boys still expected to win, and they were devastated they couldn't get it done. So, yeah, it was a very proud moment, but... I think that's a good attitude in our team at the moment. Is anything but a win's not really good enough. So, but yeah, I was watching. I was very proud of them, and hopefully this weekend we get 13 out there for the 80 minutes and see what we can do. So it'll be exciting.
0: It's certainly going to help, no doubt. I can't wait. It's going to be a ripper next Sunday, Eden Park. Hopefully 50,000 people there as you take on the Warriors. Phoenix, no one's giving you hope. All right, so I don't know whether you're going to read an Instagram or not. No one's giving you hope, so just carry that on your shoulders because that was awesome.
2: Could you put that in writing for me so I can read it, please?
0: I'll send you a text, no problem.
2: Hey, thanks, mate.
0: Great to talk to you, mate. Well done on the weekend. Well done on the year. It's been a wonderful journey to watch from afar. Good luck on the weekend.
2: Thanks, mate. I appreciate it.
1: Who's hot?
0: Well, with a Newcastle theme, Kalyn Ponga. What an electrifying game he had for Newcastle on Friday night against South Sydney. Ponga, look, we know he's the Knights' best player. He needs to be outstanding for the club to make a dent here in September, and he was all of that against the Rabbitohs. He ran for 286 metres, 21 carries, two offloads, two line breaks. At times, he looked like destroying South Sydney all on his own. Kalyn will be representing New Zealand for the first time at the upcoming World Cup, so don't be surprised if he has another blinder across the ditch against the Warriors on Sunday.
1: Who's under the pump?
0: Has to be the Warriors. After letting a 16-8 lead slip against the might of the Dolphins on Saturday in Auckland, they simply must bounce back on the weekend. Look, they've been such a great side all year, as Phoenix Crossland mentioned. It'd be horrific for them and their supporters if they were to do what Canberra did last year, and that is lose back-to-back finals games, especially both of them being in their home city. So, yeah, I think a very important week for the Wires as they strive for their first premiership, and no doubt they are under the pump. On the text line, 0467 920222, Matt, I know your phone number. All right, I'm seeing text messages here. I'll read them to you. The lost lamb is with the people. Thought you were a touch mean to him yesterday. Is he okay? And then there's another one from the same number. Andrew, really interested to learn more about your first and only try from Wayne Kerr. Yes, I don't know which nickname would stick better with you. Kat from Kingaroy says, good evening, Andrew. On the 8th of October, remember, you don't have the mic just yet. On the 8th of October, Channel 9 is showing a documentary on Paul Fatty Vorton, and they were showing previews yesterday of it, and guess who features in it? Our very own and much-loved John Jonty Gibbs. Can't wait to see this doco. Yeah, that's going to be outstanding. Gibbsy was telling me about this, and I know Yvonne Sampson on Fox did a really terrific face-to-face with Fatty Vorton, who's one of the great people in league and was a great player and a great, incredible coach for Queensland in State of Origin, particularly that win in 95. And he's just a wonderful storyteller, and he's just got so much experience in the game and in the media. And Gibbsy, for so long, has been his bestie and was his manager for a long time. So, that's going to be awesome. I'll be watching that with interest as well. 0467 920222. We get into the NRLW finals after an upset-free final round. The Sydney Roosters finished as unbeaten minor premiers thanks to a stunning final 20 minutes to beat Canterbury Bankstown 42-12. As you've heard me say before, the Roosters team is the best I've ever seen in women's rugby league, and seriously think that they would win the World Cup. I tell you what, though, the Gold Coast Titans might be able to go with them in terms of strike power. Karen Murphy's team hasn't really looked like losing since that opening round loss to the Roosters, 34-10 at Robina Stadium. They accounted for sixth place Newcastle yesterday, 32 points to 20. But I still think you could hand the Roosters the trophy now. But that might be underselling the charge from the Gold Coast. And Brisbane just seems to have a little life left, having made it through a three-game losing streak when Ali Brigginshaw was suspended, but they thrashed the Warriors yesterday in Brisbane. Congrats to the West Tigers into the finals for the first time. They lost on the weekend to Canberra at Leichhardt, but they'll go at it again this Friday night at Campbelltown Stadium, and we'll be calling that from 7 o'clock. Racine McGregor, Sarah Togatuki, Kezia Yap, Shaylee Bent, Holly Wheeler, Sheridan Gallagher, Zahara Temera, Sophie Holyman, Jordan Preston, Grace Kemp, plenty of stars on show. That should be an absolute beauty. Hopefully the Roosters and Titans enjoy the weekend off, and let's see if those other four teams can mount a serious challenge to them. We've got news next. This is NRL Monday with Andrew Moore. So good to be with you. And Matt Elliott joins me next.
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0: last December, owing more than $40 million. Global energy markets are in free fall after fresh explosions along a major Middle Eastern shipping lane sent crude oil soaring to $108 a barrel. Linda Gruen reports.
1: The spike in oil prices comes as Saudi Arabia has kept a key pipeline closed today after it was damaged in an attack on Friday. The pipeline has helped Saudi Arabia, the world's largest crude oil exporter, to bypass the Strait of Hormuz, which has been effectively closed since the beginning of the Iran war. The spike in prices also comes as Oman announces that a key meeting with Iran and other regional leaders scheduled for later today has been postponed in the interests of consensus. Meanwhile, a ship has been struck by a projectile in the Strait of Hormuz, causing a fire and forcing the crew to be evacuated from the vessel.
0: Two children have been badly hurt after a car hit a tree on a private property in the Bundaberg region. The accident happened at Rosedale just after 8 o'clock this morning. It's understood the boy and girl, both primary school aged, were the only occupants of the sedan. They suffered significant head and leg injuries and were flown to the Queensland Children's Hospital in Brisbane. A solemn police guard of honour in Brisbane CBD has bid a final farewell to Queensland's widely respected former Commissioner Steve Golshevsky. Jordan Bissell reports.
2: A wall of navy and blue flanked Adelaide Street, a tribute to the 67-year-old career cop who lost his battle with cancer 10 days ago. Earlier, a memorial service at City Hall drew hundreds of mourners. Dignitaries including Premier David Crisafulli and outgoing Governor Jeanette Young were among those who paid their respects. Mr. Golshevsky's wife, Rebecca, said it was impossible to describe the depth of her sorrow.
3: Grief is a measure of the love for someone after someone has passed. And Steve was so very loved.
2: A police motorcade provided a final escort for Queensland's 21st Police Commissioner.
0: The Therapeutic Goods Administration's issued an urgent health warning about illicit weight loss peptides after an unapproved injection caused a patient to suffer severe internal bleeding. Rachel Carbonell reports.
4: The TGA says the serious adverse event was linked to an unapproved peptide product sold as retatrutide and that the patient experienced uncontrollable vomiting resulting in a torn esophagus. Testing revealed the product contained no retatrutide but instead a very high dose of weight loss drug semaglutide, which hadn't been declared. The TGA said retatrutide is undergoing clinical trials and has not been approved for human use. It has again urged consumers not to use unapproved peptide products due to the serious health risks they pose.
0: A major industrial shutdown in regional South Australia will see up to 600 steelworkers and contractors lose their jobs. The permanent closure of the iconic Whyalla blast furnace comes as administrators struggle to secure a commercial buyer for the collapsed business. ABC reporter James Wakeland says staff were blindsided by today's sudden announcement.
5: The workers were gathered today at the steelworks at around 10:30 this morning by administrators at Cordamentha, and they were told that the decision had been made to shut down that blast furnace. Those workers had been working for 5 months to bring it back online. Now, effectively, what that means is that 500 workers that work in and around the blast furnace will lose their jobs, and there's another 120 contractors too that are expected to be impacted.
0: Queensland's weather, scattered showers tomorrow for the western Gulf Country and eastern districts north of Rockhampton, fine or mostly fine elsewhere, patchy morning fog in eastern regions south of about Townsville, Brisbane 13 to 27, the Gold Coast 12 to 26, the Sunshine Coast 12 to 24 and Ipswich 7 to 29, partly cloudy in the southeast on Wednesday, Thursday and Friday. 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
1: And good evening. Welcome back to NRL Monday. I'm Andrew Moore, and for many of you joining the show for the first time, welcome. Thanks for being here until 7.30. The evening show's almost ready to go before nightlife. Joining me shortly in the studio, former coach of Canberra, Penrith and the Warriors, Matthew Elliott. We'll find out who he's buying or selling, and we'll get his thoughts on the first week of the finals. And there was a text message here too saying, is Padre the halftime entertainment catching drone balls on grand final day? I'll put that question to him because that would be one thing I know is it would be entertaining, that's for sure. In the first half of the show, I spoke with Newcastle Knights hooker Phoenix Crossland. And he reckons the Knights will draw plenty of confidence from their round 26 loss to the Warriors in Auckland.
2: From all reports, the boys are so unhappy in the sheds. They were so disappointed. I think that's the key thing is that, you know, that we had 12 players for 60 minutes and the boys still expected to win and they were devastated they couldn't get it done. So, yeah, it was a very proud moment, but I think that's a good attitude in our team at the moment. Is anything but a win's not really good enough.
1: That's Phoenix Crossland from the Newcastle Knights. Very impressive. I enjoyed having a chat to him almost as much as I enjoy chatting to my man Matthew Elliott, who's right here. How are you, Padre? Good to see you.
3: Well, for a lost lamb, I'm very proud that I found my way here, Andrew.
1: You did it easy too. And I must say, quite seriously, Ruan Sims had a medical appointment, told her she couldn't do the show with a throat infection. There was only hours before the show, and you live a long way away from here, and you said yes immediately like you always do. So a sincere thank you.
3: It's always a pleasure, and you know I like hanging out with you guys.
1: You do. I love talking to Phoenix Crossland. We just played a bit of him then. How impressed with you of Newcastle were you on the weekend?
3: Yeah, definitely, Andrew. I thought, again, I spoke about this yesterday, is that they came out fresh. You could tell they had that last week of the bye, and this speed of play really blew South Sydney away at the start of that game, I thought.
1: Yeah, the only worry I had for them was when they were dominating and led only 10-6 at half time. You thought, is that enough? But they maintained it, didn't they, for the best part of the 80 minutes?
3: They did, but we saw that all weekend, Andrew. That's semi-final footy, isn't it? Is that you can't just dominate the team and then expect points to show up. You're going to have to work hard and show some poise. So when that fatigue does show and the opportunities do come, you can take them then, not straight away.
1: Phoenix and I were talking about their chip on their shoulder, the us against them almost mentality. No one gives us a chance. They're reading social media posts with people tipping against them. I love it as a footy fan. As a coach, is that a good thing to have that mentality? They're all against us?
3: Well, it'll be good for some of the players and it'll be a distraction for others. So right. It's just, you know, it's just about what they come up with collectively. So, and there's got to be a theme around it rather than, oh, everyone's trying to put us down. It's we're going to prove them wrong.
1: Mm.
3: Can you see the difference? I know it's subtle, but some players can get really distracted by that.
1: So what's the toughest challenge Newcastle face heading to Eden Park on Sunday against the Warriors?
3: Besides the Warriors team themselves, that's the toughest thing is that them coming off a disappointing loss. They played to their system, the Warriors, but they just seemed to lack a little bit of strike, particularly through their spine. I thought they weren't dangerous like they normally are there.
1: I think they were a bit similar to the Roosters yesterday in that while they didn't have the numerical advantage, first 10 minutes of the second half, they were right on the Dolphins' goal line, and that's credit to the Dolphins' improved defence. But they couldn't score. They couldn't extend the lead with another try. And in the end, midway through the second half, they still hadn't. They'd kicked another penalty goal or two. But when the Dolphins strike, it's lethal.
3: Well, think about where they struck from, Andrew. You know, a lot of the time from their own half, and they've just got players in their team that if you're not on your game, like in a kick chase, just slightly off on a kick chase, see you later, and you can have a chat about it behind your try line.
1: Now, I'm going to address Nathan Cleary's foot injury with you in buying and selling, so I'll hold off on that worry. But how are you with how his charge down gone wrong on Hugo Savala has been handled from start to fine?
3: Perfect.
1: Yeah,
3: you know me, Andrew, I'm not scared to criticise the system, but I think they got it 100% right. And I did read some commentary from certain people talking about he needs to get suspended and the only reason he didn't get suspended, it's Nathan Cleary.
1: Yeah.
3: That is absurd.
1: But you're never going to stop people believing that.
3: No, you're never going to stop people writing it because they're trying to get people's attention.
1: Yeah. No, that's what I said before. It's not a conspiracy. It's not. Exactly. It played out exactly as it should have. And I even kind of like the way Ivan Cleary addressed it after the game, and Nathan, because Nathan knew immediately he'd stuff that up. It was a charge down gone wrong, and Ivan Cleary said, I agree he should have been penalised. I agree he should have been sin bin. I was shocked by his lack of judgment. But I think a fine, no one was ever thinking it was going to be more than that.
3: Well, in saying that, that should have been the match-winning play for the Roosters.
1: Right.
3: They should have kicked that goal. Hugo Savala, like how far he kicked the ball after or before he was struck in the leg. It went 65 metres in the air, Andrew. It was an amazing kick. And the goal kick right adjacent the post, that cost them the game.
1: So the physicality of that game yesterday, and it was pretty brutal. You were watching it on the touchline for us. How much of... Does that take a lot out of the Roosters, or because it's finals, you just bounce back? Is it different to a tough game in rounds 1 to 27?
3: It's different from a tough game from rounds 1 to 27. There's no sitting on the sideline there, and you know the thing that we never talk about in commentary, I counted one time across the Penrith team, 9 out of the 13 had visible strapping. One of the players that didn't have visible strapping was Isaiah Yeo. So you know his shoulder was going to be wrapped up. So what I'm saying is every player out there is damaged. And I tell you what, they did not hold back on each other for that whole 80 minutes on the field. And just going on the field after and interviewing some players, you could see that they had the life sucked out of them.
1: Yeah. Yeah, well, listening to you talk to Reece Robson, he sounded beaten, didn't he? Like, he sounded cranky that they hadn't got the job done, because it was right on half-time, if you didn't see it or you weren't paying attention, where Nathan Cleary was sin-binned, and it was 12-all at the time. And then Hugo Savala had a penalty next to the post and missed it. And it was a horrible kick. And from that point in the second half, early on when they had, what was 8 minutes 52 seconds or whatever it was, Penrith without Nathan Cleary, and they just couldn't keep applying pressure. They had a chance when Hugo Savala, play one, got done for a double movement, and rightly so that he was done for the double movement. They made a bit of a meal of that when they had 13 on 12, didn't they?
3: Well, from that moment, the next three sets, Penrith completed three sets of six, because they got a six again late in that first set, and then they got down the other end of the field. So Penrith just showed so much poise. They didn't play their best footy, Andrew.
1: Yeah.
3: And that was admitted after the game when, you know, talking to a couple of their players, Mitch Kenny in particular, said, you know, he really recognised a lot of areas that they didn't do good enough. But like, as Penrith do, in like such a tough game against such high-quality opposition, they found a way to win.
1: Yeah. Well, they've made a habit of that over the last 7 years, haven't they? The Dolphins are now one win away from a grand final. I was going to say fairy tale season. It's not really fairy tale. Obviously, Christian Wolf, who's the coach you hear nothing about this year. You know, we all talk about Andrew Webster and Justin Holbrook and obviously the big guns like Ivan Cleary this year, Craig Bellamy not there in the finals this year, but Wayne Bennett, they all get the big plaudits. You very rarely hear anything about Christian Wolf. What's impressed you most with the impact he's had on this side compared to previous Dolphins years?
3: What I've liked is the way they've evolved during this season, not just from the time under Christian, but during this season, because they got whopped a couple of times early in the year. But you could just see them pulling the system together, pulling each other together in the same direction. And now, what is it, the last eight games they've won in a row? And put your hand up if you want to play against them in a grand final, because they are scary, Andrew. They are right. Their middle forwards yesterday when they lost
1: Flegler,
3: the smaller guys that came on the field, they were amazing.
1: We were talking about this yesterday, weren't we? Kurt Donoghue is one of those players that doesn't get headlines, but he's a really invaluable part of their whole setup, and he came on for Flegler and played 70 minutes.
3: He should be playing in the middle of the field, Andrew. Yeah. He's too small.
1: That's right. Someone forgot to tell him he's got no mirrors at his joint.
3: He definitely has no mirrors.
1: So they get a week off the Finns. Earlier I gave South Sydney a 6 out of 10 for the year, and the Cowboys a 4 out of 10, just with the talent they have, I think, really ordinary. With bearing in mind the expectation for them, how would you rate both of their seasons?
3: I find it hard to argue your point on both, Andrew. I think South maybe, you know, the amount of injuries they had to key players during the year may have cost them a little bit, but you know, when you look at the quality of their team, you know, there's some big questions that need to be answered there. Yeah.
1: Well, MC said the other day, it's a lost season for them, really, a lost opportunity. Do you go along with that?
3: I find it hard to argue that point as well, because Yeah, what I did, again, I'm going to go back and I'm going to be a little bit repetitious.

0: Tia, is that some of the senior players, you could see they'd played a lot of footy this year, and this season, more than any other season I've ever witnessed, is sucking the life out of players.
1: Yeah.
0: You know, you can, like, again, going on that field yesterday, I've been looking at it from the sideline. I walked on the field yesterday, and it was, you know, like the movie The Walking Dead.
1: It's the way we love it, though. On the text line, especially when you're not playing, Neil says, your interview with Phoenix was great as always. I'm always impressed by the high-quality people who play for the NRL and by their excellent communication skills. Thank you, Neil. I'm glad you say that because 12, 13, 14, 15 years ago, you'd never, ever get a response like that. You'd never think that. The quality of people you speak to now in the game, I'm talking players, Matty, and you've dealt with them not only in the media but much more closely than that as coach and mentor, they are so well-spoken now. They take pride in being good communicators. They care what the public think about them and how they represent their club. It is so different to 13, 14, 15 years ago, maybe less, when pay TV provider Fox Sports threatened to no longer cover the Daly M's because the players who spoke were so poor. They were going to pull the plug and not do it again. Now, I can't remember the last time we spoke to a player on one of these shows and weren't like, geez, how good's he? How good's she?
0: Well, again, we give the NRL a lot of credit for a lot of things, and they deserve credit in this area because they give players media training, but they also understand, Andrew, this is their brand. Imagine having, you know, a major television network saying, we're not going to cover that. Like, this is their brand, so they needed to do that. And I'm with you, Andrew, just hearing the level of articulation and the clarity that you hear from players, it's really, you get great insights from, like, speaking to Mitch Kenny last night after the game. He played 80 minutes in that ridiculous game, and listening to him speak, I was just sitting there with my mouth open. I was amazed.
1: Also on the text line, g'day, Andrew, a big hello to Matthew Drone Hunter Elliott. Or is it Wayne? Ha-ha. What about you texting me trying to fool me? Your number stands out because it's the number of the radio station. It stands out to me.
0: Oh, I thought you had no friends, and that's why you recognise my number.
1: There's also that. But just addressing that before I go on with this text message, that was great fun yesterday. MC has been working with us for 8 years or something. Had his first idea, let alone a really good idea, and that was, we saw them practicing this drone in the sky, dropping footballs, and they're going to get members of the crowd to catch them at halftime, which they subsequently did. 5 or 6 minutes later, you're down there underneath a drone that went 25 metres in the air, and we had some fun with it, commentating on it, and apparently there's some reaction to it on the social medias, on Instagram and Facebook, wherever else it goes. Jared Ryan edited together this amazing segment of your catching. There was a camera on the field and our commentary. Was that an experience you enjoyed?
0: You were incorrect, Andrew. It was my drop catching rather than my catching.
1: Mm. I was trying to be nice because I love you so much.
0: And I haven't received any comments about that all day, to be honest with you.
1: Okay.
0: Not one.
1: Because someone...
0: Not 27, not 127.
1: Someone rang me...
0: I'm sick of being called the lost lamb.
1: Someone rang me today and said, is Triple L coming on? Triple L, what are you talking about? The little lost lamb.
0: It's my new radio station.
1: Triple L with Matthew Elliott. There's no touching tackling rule for NFL punters, and so as a neutral, I'm always watching the back play of NRL games. Kickers in most teams get taken out regularly, including and especially Nathan Cleary. Putting pressure on the kicker is fine, but when Nathan received his punishment, seems okay. Penalty and sin bin done. I don't get all this hysteria about multi-game suspensions. And as someone who lived in the UK, I was around when David Beckham and Wayne Rooney both broke Metacastles right before big rep games. It's a worry that this seems similar to Nathan. Let's hope not, though. Hashtag beat the bastard, the lymphoma, not Nathan Cleary. Yeah, I know that's in relation to Gibbsy. Have a good week, Andrew. Good on you, Milo. Look, it was a charge down gone wrong, and there was just no need for a suspension in this case. You are allowed to charge down. You are allowed to put pressure on the kicker, although you're allowed to do very little else these days, and players know that.
0: What they normally do, Andrew, in modern footy is they don't go for the ball, they go for the player and they wrap their arms around.
1: Right.
0: What Nathan Cleary did yesterday, he went for the ball and the leg, you know, in the follow through, him going towards the leg hit him as well as him hitting the leg. I'm not saying it wasn't his fault. He tried to charge the ball down and that was a mistake.
1: And he knew it was his fault too. You could straight away see his reaction.

0: And what have I done?
1: Yeah, he knew what was coming.
0: Hey, Maury and Maddie, do you think it's extremely hard to bounce back after losing the first semi? Canberra didn't bounce back last year. Last premiers to lose week one was Penrith in 2021. Thoughts on this? And Maddie, do you still work for the Dragons? These questions from Jesse.
1: No, I don't still work for the Dragons, and it would be very hard to bounce back from both of those games on the weekend because they were high-quality, high-intensity games. And, you know, I'm looking at the Warriors as well, not just at the Roosters. And I thought that was a tough game of footy.
0: All right. Have you got your wallet handy? Oh, you do. I just saw a moth fly out of there. Let's find out who you are buying and selling.
2: Are you buying or selling?
0: I can't remember whether you're a buyer or a seller, Padre, in recent history. So we'll start with this one. Are you buying or selling that the extent of Nathan Cleary's foot injury will determine whether Penrith can or can't win the comp?
1: I'm buying it. If Nathan Cleary's not there, I just can't see how they win.
0: Yeah, I said before, I don't think they can win a game in the finals without Nathan Cleary. Is that important?
1: Well, he proved it yesterday. He was the villain, but he turned to the hero, didn't he?
0: Yeah.
1: Because, you know, I in the interview after the game, I asked Mitch Kenny, was that planned, the field goal? No. Nathan just got the ball. He saw both markers down, and he took the opportunity with about 8.5 minutes to go, which we didn't expect.
0: Which is what I liked about that, because there used to be a theory, you can't take it too early. You celebrate, you lose concentration, the other team's still got time. There was no exorbitant celebration. Nathan Cleary just turned and went back. He knew there was still 8 minutes to go. It was just the work of a really good pro, wasn't it?
1: Yeah, and it's not just his performance, the impact he has on every other player in
0: the
1: team. Of
0: course, yeah. Now, I know you love that the Roosters rested everyone against Souths, but are you buying or selling that they actually made a blunder by not giving Savala and Cherry Evans game time together before yesterday?
1: No, I'm selling that. I think they made the right decision. I didn't think that they lost the game because of a lack of combination between those two.
0: Are you buying or selling that Mark Nwanganitawase is the most skillful player in the NRL?
1: I'm buying that. Like, if yesterday wasn't evidence, what he did on that intercept, it was right in front of me. I was sitting there, and I still can't believe what I saw.
0: Yeah, he was stumbling. You thought, he's gone for the intercept, fair enough. He's giving Penrith 6 more tackles, but he's thwarted a potential threat. Juggle, juggle, on the ground. There's no way you can then get up and score like he did.
1: Yeah, but you've got to understand that the players he had chasing him weren't that quick anyway.
0: Newcastle is more likely to upset the Warriors than the Sharks are against the Roosters. Are you buying or selling?
1: I'm selling that.
0: Oh, really?
1: Yeah. I don't know. There's something about the Sharks. My memory's good enough from about 6 weeks back. If they can play that style of footy again, and you know, obviously the big question mark is Trindle in his shoulder.
0: Yeah, 100%. All right, so you've bought twice, you've sold twice. Finally, Adam G should be favourite to referee the grand final after his handling of the difficult Warriors-Dolphins game.
1: I'm buying it. Yeah, I thought he was outstanding, and I'm a fan of him. I like the way he refs. I like the way he communicates to players. Can I sell the bunker as well at the same time? Okay, let's go past that.
0: I'm not
1: that.
0: Sure what price you'd get for it. That's huge.
1: It's on sale.
0: Already looking forward to week two of the final series. And remember, it's week one of the NRLW semis. Our broadcasting begins Friday night from 7 o'clock at Campbelltown Stadium for an elimination clash between the West Tigers and Canberra. Kickoff at 7:50, and I'll be calling that with you, Matthew Elliott. And I believe Kiana Takarangi is going to join us as well. Coverage until 10 o'clock. On Saturday, Luke Lewis and Michael Carayannis will join me at the Sydney Football Stadium for the pre-game show from 2 o'clock. At 4 o'clock, it's off to Quentin Hull, Jada Taylor and Zane Bojack at Langlands Park in Brisbane. Third place, sixth in an elimination NRLW final, Brisbane against Newcastle. The Sydney Roosters and Gold Coast have the weekend off. We'll pick it up from 6 o'clock, and then at 7:50, it's the Sydney Roosters taking on Cronulla Sutherland, the winner of that game to play the Dolphins in a prelim. On Sunday, our coverage starts at midday with Louis, Matthew and Michael Carayannis in the boardroom. At 4 o'clock, we'll call the Warriors against Newcastle, being played at Mount Smart Stadium in Auckland, awaiting the winner in a preliminary final, Penrith. So 4 great games in the men's and women's coming up, starting Friday night from 7 o'clock on ABC Local Radio and ABC Listen on the app. Now, on the weekend, we were calling from Friday night to Sunday, and there was NRLW with Spriggy in the team on

0: Thursday. Ralph Tucker is our weekend producer. He produces NRL Monday, and he comes up with his director's cut, which is a highlight from the weekend. Let's find out what it is.
1: The director's cut.
2: Drone is launched. Drone in the air. It's gone about 50, 60, 70 feet. It's up beyond the level of the roof. The ball about to be dropped. The drone is hovering. Elliot underneath it. He looks like a little lost lamb. Will he do a drink water? Or will it be one of the great catches in the history of rugby league? Tucker says drop it. They drop it. Matt Elliott spilled it. Knock on. He got both hands to it. He spikes the ball down in disgust. And Matthew Elliott. Well, look, I don't want to be critical because that came from high, but he's let himself, his family and the ABC community down.
0: I was cheering for you.
3: I could tell.
0: You could tell that, couldn't you? I was really there for you. And
3: a little bit like, because I'm going to New Zealand on the weekend to sit on the sideline and you've tried to send me to the wrong field.
0: Yeah, I was only kidding. I was wondering whether you'd pick that up. It's Eden Park in Auckland on Sunday.
3: I was going to have a Perth experience, I thought.
0: Well, why don't you just come into the boardroom with us instead?
3: What, in Ultimo?
0: Yes.
3: I booked a flight.
0: Okay, well, you enjoy it. You give us a call. Send me a text. Andrew and Padre Cleary had come in contact with the ball before the leg of the kicker. Would it still have been a penalty intended to be in? Trying to understand the benefit of a charge down, says Brad from Batlow. I don't think it would have been. Had he charged it down, the benefit is you can get the ball back. It's not regarded as a knock on. So you would have, if he had charged it down and got the footy back, you get the ball back. But
3: if the foot came in contact with him, I'm wondering if it is a penalty. My first thoughts are no, it's not. But yeah. I'm not sure.
0: We'll check that out, Brad. Spot on, Matty. He tried to charge ball down. That's a charge down. Not allowed to charge down anymore. No, that's incorrect. You are allowed to charge down. Andrew, not mentioned is that halftime happened at the start of the sin bin. Maybe a difference if the last part of the half instead of the break was one man down from Alyssa. I think that's a fair point. Your sin bin right on halftime, and then you've got a 15-minute breather for the team to reassess. That's got to be better than midway through a half.
3: Oh, there's no doubt about that. However, just after half time when they came back on the field, you know, Savala, he nearly scored.
0: Yes,
3: they
0: still had the opportunities. All right, we're fast running out of time. Boy, this show goes quick. I'm sad we've only got a couple of these shows to go. I'm going to miss this in the off season. But with the weekend coming up, the two semi-finals, what intrigues you or interests you the most?
3: Well, I think what you both said about both the games, Andrew, is what the teams coming out of the bottom eight can do. You know, can Newcastle create an upset and can we see the best of Cronulla? That's what intrigues me the most.
0: Who are your two tips?
3: Oh, I'm going to go the Roosters and the Warriors.
0: It's hard to be brave enough to tip the upsets, isn't it? Because these two teams lost and the other two teams won, your mind can get a bit frazzled by it all, but...
3: But just removing all that and coming from an analytical side of things, the two best teams for me were those two.
0: Padre, really appreciate you coming in at short notice, and I'll see you Friday night at Seatown.
3: Can't wait. The little lost lamb might find his way out there.
0: Yeah, well, I'll even go and buy you a coffee. Actually, I probably won't. Matthew Elliott here. Thank you to Ralph Tucker, our producer. Thank you, Tommy, at the panel, and to Jared here in charge of our socials team, working on his next Matthew Elliott extravaganza. And thank you so much for listening. Have really enjoyed it. Evenings is coming up. Their nightlife. Stick around right here on ABC Local Radio. I'll catch you soon.
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7: And a very good evening. It's Monday night. Exciting times getting into the NRL finals. I'll have a question about the Lions in the quiz, as you can well imagine. And the quiz coming up right now. So if you want to be

first through tonight. Give us a call, 1300 222 612. The hangover question from Thursday night. In the nursery rhyme Three Blind Mice, who cut off the tails of the mice with a carving knife? It's a bit of a gory old tale when you think about it, isn't it? Or rhyme, Three Blind Mice. In the nursery rhyme, Three Blind Mice, who cut off the tails of the mice? That is your first question tonight for the quiz Smart Casual. Your banger or clanger tonight is this one. This was Thursday night's. You know I wish that I had Jessie's girl. I wish that I had Jessie's girl. Now, you well and truly decided that one was a clanger. This one is tonight's song. Now, it takes us to the year 2000 and French duo Daft Punk. It's probably one of the few house tunes that you are familiar with. It was a banger at the time, but is it still a banger? Daft Punk, and One More Time. One!

0: Okay, that is tonight's banger or clanger. One more time from Daft Punk. Do you want to hear it one more time? If you do, then that's a B for banger. And if you don't, it is C for clanger. Text your decision to 0467922612. 0467922612. That's the text line. And tell me why, if you are so moved to do so. And we will get a decision on that song, whether it survives to be played again or whether we never hear it again on the evening show. It is over to you, Queensland. And that question, who cut off the mice's tail, the mice's tails with the carving knife in the rhyme Three Blind Mice, if you know who did it, give us a call, 1300 222 612. Also coming up tonight, of course, Rolly Sussex will be in after 8 o'clock. Do love a bit of Rolly. And tonight, a very special guest, because we're talking about the language of fashion and how much other languages play into how we describe fashion. As you can imagine, French is way up there. It's influenced a lot with food, as we discovered a couple of weeks ago. Well, fashion's in there as well. But special guest coming in to have a talk about it. So be listening for Rolly after 8 o'clock tonight.
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0: I do love the quiz, and it is time to test your smarts, but in a very casual way, as we do on Smart Casual. So get on the phone, play the quiz if you never have before. We give you a bit of fanfare as well, just to make you feel welcome. And look, it's if you get it wrong, just doesn't matter, because who doesn't get questions wrong in a quiz? But you never know, you might get it right too. And then there are prizes galore, including the much sought-after, highly regarded Smart Casual fridge magnet. Limited edition. Now, when I say limited edition, that's actually true, because every time I get a new set of magnets, I get a new design. So once it's gone, it's gone. So if you'd love one of those magnets and you don't have one yet, get on the phone. 1300 222 612. And play the quiz. Coming up first tonight, as they do on their evening constitutional, Andrew and Rascal at Bald Hills. Hello. Andrew. Have I got Andrew? No? I don't. Oh, wait a minute. I've done something wrong here. You know how you just know when you've done something? I know what I've done wrong. Okay, now we're good.
9: Okay.
0: Yes, Andrew, that was me, not you. I realised that on the panel, for those who don't know, I've got this big panel that I'd put all Steve Austin's settings on instead of my own. His name is just below mine, and I'm thinking, why is everything in the wrong place? And then I looked over. So, yeah, cracker start to the week there, Andrew.
9: Marvellous on Saturday.
0: Talking about marvellous starts.
9: Well, I thought I could hear you when I was watching Rock Quiz.
0: Me and 30,000 of my closest friends.
9: Yeah.
0: All at the Gabba. How was Rock Quiz, by the way?
9: Oh, magnificent. I tried to get onto the panel, but now they were talking about Brisbane rock and roll in the last decade, and I'm a little bit too old for that.
0: Oh, yes. Anything from the 70s and 80s, yep, I might have a chance, but probably not much after that. So it was good fun otherwise.
9: Oh, it was magnificent.
0: Excellent.
9: If they ever get this back, come this way, we've already decided we're going to take a big group in.
0: Ah, that sounds like fun.
9: Mm-hmm.
0: Good stuff. Now, first question tonight, Andrew. It's a hangover from Thursday night. In the nursery rhyme, Three Blind Mice, who cut off the tails of the mice?
9: The farmer's wife.
0: The farmer's wife did. Indeed. And for those who've forgotten the tune, I brought in my recorder with me, Andrew. You ready?
9: I wish I had more. It is
0: the only instrument on which three blind mice can be played with effect, I think. Here we go. And I'm not going to do the rest because I've forgotten how it goes. Okay, so that's Three Blind Mice, and I hope everyone enjoyed that trip back to their primary school years.
9: Well done.
0: Yeah, it was a cheap instrument and also terrible. Have you ever heard me tell the story of my grade six class doing Pirates of Penzance? Oh, no, it was HMS Pinafore. HMS Pinafore with a recorder orchestra.
9: Oh, God.
0: How much would you have to love your child to turn up to that?
9: You also have to love Gilbert and Sullivan.
0: Look, it can have moments of brilliance, Gilbert and Sullivan, but dodgy nowadays.
9: Yeah.
0: All righty, so that's question one. We're on to question two. The Pope, Leo the 14th, was born on this day in 1955 in Chicago. True or false, Andrew? When he was a child, he would play act the mass at home with his older brothers.
9: Oh, God.
0: I know. Pope Leo, when he was a kid, was he play acting the mass at home with his older brothers?
9: I'm going to say false. He would have got his faith in later.
0: No, he was a religious devotee from a very young age. His brothers went, yeah, he did.
9: Oh, poor bastard.
0: Can you imagine, like, if my younger brother had come to me and said, hey, do you want to play act mass? I'd have gone, no. No, I don't, you weirdo.
9: I went to RC school and tried to rope me in as a altar boy.
0: Ah, you weren't up for that, Andrew?
9: No.
0: No.
9: Not really.
0: All right, well, Andrew, I think you already have a fridge magnet of the new one.
9: I do. I don't need another one. Give it to the next person.
0: Okay, shall do. You have a great night.
9: Thank you very much, Carol. Good night.
0: There's Andrew and Rascals. So we're going to go to Tom in Townsville. Hey, Tom.
3: G'day.
0: Now, Tom, I do believe you're a first-time caller.
3: Yes, I am.
0: Now, do you know what happens with first-time callers on this show?
3: No.
0: It's nothing painful, I swear. We play you a first-time caller fanfare to welcome you to Smart Casual. Are you ready?
3: Very good. I'm ready.
0: Here we go.

0: feel special, doesn't it?
1: Oh, yes.
0: It's quite the fanfare. We keep saying everyone who gets it now wants it whenever they enter a room. Hello, I have arrived. We're up to question three, Tom. And you probably rang for the three blind mice question, didn't you?
1: Yeah.
0: Yeah. Well, look, I think this one will be okay. It's a bit of, it's a what am I, but it's a where am I. Okie doke. So I'll give you a heap of clues and then you tell me where we are.
1: Okay.
0: Okay. I'm located south of the equator in the Indian Ocean. I'm an island that is visited by tourists from around the world, but especially Australians. My people are largely Hindu and my cultural centre is the village of Ubud. My currency is the rupee and I'm part of Indonesia. Where am I? Where do Aussies like to go on holidays?
1: Bali.
0: Bali! That's it. Is indeed. Have you ever been to Bali?
1: No.
0: It's actually lovely. It's really, it's very, very pretty. I mean, there are parts of it that are obviously uber touristy, but the north of the island less touristy than the south.
1: Okay.
0: And it doesn't take you long to get there. So if you're ever thinking of going, it's a very beautiful place. Question four. Tom, what is the most popular board game in the world? A game that's played with a board. What is the most popular board game in the world? What's going through your mind? Talk it out with me.
1: First thing that springs to mind would be Monopoly.
0: Monopoly would be an interesting first guess. Would you like a clue? We like to give clues on Smart Casual.
1: I'll have a clue, yeah.
0: Becoming a grand master of this game takes a lot of time and skill.
1: Oh, yeah, righto. Chess.
0: It is chess. Indeed. Because it does, is played with a board, but you kind of forget that with chess, don't you?
1: Yeah.
0: Indeed. And when we say, oh, I've got a whole heap of board games at home, you don't think chess. You're not taking that to a party, are you?
1: No.
0: With all your mates, we're all going to sit here and play chess. Okay. Well, it's a certain type of party, isn't it? And I was never invited because I probably wasn't smart enough. Question.
1: It'd be confusing with a couple of ales, wouldn't it?
0: Yeah. Yeah, are we your checkmate? I've got no idea. All right, the national, we're on question five. Tom from Townsville, first-time caller, is here. The national anthem of which country is based on a poem that has 158 verses? I can give you three options. Is it A, Greece, B, Germany, or C, Guatemala? This country has an anthem's based on a poem. It has 158 verses. They usually only sing the first two. But is it Greece, Germany, or Guatemala?
1: No idea whatsoever. Greece.
0: Greece is correct. I'm just about to hear all 158 verses. Sit back and relax. There we go. It was indeed Greece. Hymn to Liberty by Dionysius Solomos in 1823. 158 verses. Goodness, that's an epic poem, isn't it?
1: It's an epic, all right.
0: Yeah. Question six, Tom in Townsville. How is Townsville, by the way? You got some good weather?
1: Yeah, brilliant at the moment. Yes.
0: Mm-hmm.
1: Yeah.
0: Excellent.
1: Yeah.
0: Much going on? Is it festival time of year yet?
1: No, not really, no. Mm-hmm. It's all pretty quiet at the moment, yeah.
0: Okay. You've had the V8s, haven't you? That was earlier.
1: The V8s are earlier. The Cowboys got knocked over.
0: Yeah.
1: That's gone. So, yeah, all's quiet.
0: all's quiet on the northern front.
1: Yes.
0: All right. Question six. Tom, which English singer born on this day in 1983 released two albums before they died called Frank and Back to Black? I can tell you it's a woman.
1: It's a woman.
0: Which English singer born on this day in 1983 released two albums before she died called Frank and Back to Black? Got any names?

0: bringing to mind?
1: Seems a bit maybe what's her name? Amy Whitehouse or what? What's her name?
0: Oh, you're close. Amy something house. Have another crack. White is close, but no.
1: Yeah.
0: Starts with a wobble U. Are you going to get there, Tom?
1: Wheelhouse.
0: Oh, no. Oh, that was your fanfare again. You don't need that. Unfortunately, that's not it. But, Tom, you've played brilliantly. Thank you.
1: Thanks, eh?
0: There we go. Tom in Townsville, first-time caller. Scotty at Leyburn. Scotty, hello.
2: How you going, Kel?
0: Good. How was your weekend?
2: Yes, very, very entertaining. No, it wasn't at all. But can I
0: Go
2: ask
0: ahead.
2: you a question, please?
0: Yeah, go ahead.
2: Have you been to Bali?
0: Yes, I have. Many
2: Okay.
0: times. I loved Bali.
2: Who sung "Been There, Done That"? I've been to Bali too.
0: I've been to Bali too. It was, oh, I want to say, it was Red Gum.
2: You can get a beastie. You can get a beastie fridge magnet if you get this right.
0: Is it Red Gum?
2: Yes, ma'am.
0: Thank
2: you. Oh, okay.
0: And now I hear you got your Ecker show bags finally.
2: Yes, ma'am. I've got my climate change calendar. I've got my colouring in pencils.
0: Excellent.
2: I've got my poo stickers.
0: Yep, they're pretty
3: And then
0: cool, aren't
3: bring
0: they?
3: it back.
0: Yeah, you can go around town defacing everything with those. Just
2: Oh,
0: whack it wherever you're unhappy.
2: not me.
0: They'd know in Leyburn, wouldn't they? There, Scotty's been here again. That's it. Now, is your radio on in the background? We might need to get you to turn it down. No. Because I can hear me 10 seconds later. It's really weird. Okay.
2: Now, I can hear something in the background too, but it isn't me.
0: Oh, okay. Oh, that's weird then. All right, we will do our best. All right, Scotty. Oh, it's gone. That's good. All right. It's not Amy Whitehouse or Amy Wheelhouse. Which English singer, born on this day in 1983, released two albums before she died, called Frank and Back to Black?
2: That would be Mrs. Amy Winehouse. She still looks like, remember, Amy Winehouse is the
0: Yes.
4: Them baby go to rehab. I said no.
0: Here we go.
2: Remember Alan Married with Children?
0: Yes.
2: He looked like a skinny blackhead version of Peg Bundy.
0: She did a bit. I'll pay that.
2: But
0: Yeah.
2: Peg's going all right, poor
0: Yeah.
2: Amy. God rest her soul.
0: Oh, yes, she did. Now that you mention it, yes, she did. Now, tonight's banger or clanger, Scotty?
4: One more time, I've been feeling so free. We're gonna celebrate and dance so free. One more.
0: It's Daft Punk. One more time. Are you gonna banger? You're gonna clanger.
2: It is the most putrid song of it. They do have a good song. But
0: What's a good one? That's not it.
2: No.
0: Okay, we're not paying that one. Scotty's not paying that one. But Queensland, you might agree, you might disagree. Get on the phone and tell us what you think. 0467922612 is the text number. Text B for banger, C for clanger. And at the moment, clanger's winning.
2: I didn't mean to come in so heavy. But
0: No, it's okay. But
2: I
0: banger or
2: don't
0: clanger's
2: mind
0: all.
2: Daft Punk. I've never met a smart one.
0: Question seven. You're on fire tonight, Scotty.
2: Oh, sorry, man.
0: Scotty, until recently, dragonflies were thought to be the world's fastest flying insects. However, another insect has been clocked going 145 kilometres an hour, which beats the old dragonfly substantially. Was it A, a hawk moth, B, a horse fly, or C, a monarch butterfly?
2: This will be, and I'll tell you what, I reckon I know this.
0: Mm-hmm.
2: I don't really.
0: Right.
2: What was the question?
0: What was the question? Dragonflies were fast, but then they clocked another insect going 145 k's an hour. Was it a hawk moth, a horse fly, or a monarch butterfly? A, B, or C, Scotty? Which one?
2: Go on the butterfly, I think.
0: Go on the monarch butterfly?
2: Yeah.
0: No.
2: I knew I was wrong, but I am the resident Monday idiot that gets...
0: No, you're not.
2: I am. I love you, Kat.
0: Oh, I love you too, Scotty. You have a good night, and you ring me during the week.
2: Yeah, yeah.
0: Don't be my resident idiot just on a Monday.
2: Yeah, Matt. Thank you for your great racing company.
0: Scotty and Layburn tonight on ABC Radio across Queensland. Juliet Mount Garnet reckons the poo stickers could go on car windows in car parks. Yes, when somebody's like parked in a disabled spot and they haven't got one of the little thingos that you're supposed to have. Yep. All right, so it's not a monarch butterfly. So Ian at Gatton might know. Ian, hello.
3: Hi, how you going?
0: Good. Ian, I do believe that you are a first-time caller as well for Smart Casual.
3: That's right.
0: Here we go. You get the fanfare as well. Are you ready?
3: I'm ready.
0: Here we go. Ah, yes. Welcome to Smart Casual, Ian.
3: Thank you.
0: You're welcome. And Daft Punk, one more time. You bangering, you clangering?
3: No, it's not.
0: Okay, clangering that one?
3: Not my style.
0: All right. We are dead even now on banger or clanger for that one. Okay. So, Ian, until recently, dragonflies were thought to be the world's fastest flying insect. However, there was another insect recently clocked at 145 k's. Was it a hawk moth or a horsefly? Which one do you reckon? This will be a guess for most of us.
3: But the moth could be right, but I've seen horseflies and you can't smack them when they're biting you.
0: They get away fast, don't they?
3: They're fast. I'll go horsefly.
0: Horsefly is correct. 145 k's.
3: They're too quick to swat you when they're...
0: Yeah. They're like, go on. I'm watching you with my 600 eyes. I'm on to you. Exactly. Okay, question 8. Do you like a movie, Ian?
3: My wife loves watching movies, but, yeah, I'm away at the moment from home, so she won't be able to help.
0: Okay. Oh, that's probably a bit of a bugger. Here we go. Patrick Swayze died on this day in 2009 from pancreatic cancer, which is a bit sad because he seemed like a good bloke. In which of his movies did he play a charismatic surfer / bank robber called Bodie?
3: Oh, dear.
0: The movie had, I'll give you some clues, Keanu Reeves also was in this movie, and the bank robbers were called the ex-presidents. And Keanu played was FBI or CIA. I think it was a CIA agent tasked with finding out who these bank robbers were. And there was a lot of surfing as well.
3: No, I don't think I've seen this, but anyway, I'll just say The President's Men.
0: Unfortunately, that's not it. But it's been fun having a chat, Ian. Make sure you call us again.
3: Thank you. Bye.
0: Ian at Gatton tonight. Nicole's at Manly. Evening, Nicole.
5: Good evening.
0: All right, Nicole. Patrick Swayze was in this movie about a charismatic surfer and bank robber called Bodie. That was his character. What was the name of this film?
5: Point Break.
0: It was Point Break. Yes. I was thinking to myself, I bet women know the answer to this question. That's it. I know every Patrick Swayze movie ever made and the order in which they were made.
6: Indeed.
0: Now,

0: Nicole, speaking of Point Break, true or false, the last scene of the movie was set at Bell's Beach in Victoria and was filmed there as well. Is that true or is it false?
1: I'm going to go true.
0: Oh, no! It was false. You know what? I looked this up, Nicole, because I was convinced it was as well.
1: I thought it was, yeah.
0: Yeah, but no, it's a bit of a movie myth. It was set there, but it was filmed at Indian Beach in Oregon. I didn't even know Oregon had beaches. I thought Oregon was somewhere in the middle of America.
1: Yeah. Oh, wow.
0: Would you have had Oregon with beaches?
1: No.
0: No.
1: No.
0: I have no idea where Oregon is, obviously.
1: I'm going to look that up now.
0: Yes. That's what I was told. It was filmed at Indian Beach. I looked it up. I looked it up twice because I thought that can't be right. But it is.
1: Oh, there you go.
0: That's it.
1: So that may come in handy on a trivia night because that'd trip a lot of people up.
0: It really would. Like,
1: yeah,
0: you and probably me if I'd had it as a trivia question.
1: Yeah, you'd sit there smugly and go, I know it.
0: Yeah. And they'd be like, no, that's not fair. Nicole, you've been a delight. Thank you.
1: Awesome. Thank you so much, Kelly.
0: There we go. So no winner tonight on the quiz. Smart Casual, we'll be back tomorrow night with another set of questions. I don't know why I played that. We wanted this. Bit of the Swingers taking us up to 8 o'clock. Then Rolly Sussex, a very special guest, and
2: the language of fashion.

0: Swingers count the beat on 612 ABC Brisbane and the ABC across Queensland. That's Smart Casual for tonight. Rolly Sussex, a very special guest. And the English language, how is it affected by other languages when it comes to fashion?
1: I can no longer eat a proper croissant.
2: When Brisbane is talking.
1: Flaky, buttery pastry. Half an hour later, I'm screaming out, pull over now on the freeway at 110k an hour.
2: You'll hear it on 612 ABC Brisbane.
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4: ABC News, good evening. I'm William Howard Evans. Australia's migration system and national identity will be put under the spotlight tonight in the ABC's latest national forum. Kaveh Akbari has more.
5: David Spears will host the discussion, bringing together political figures, experts and advocates from across the country. The first panel includes former Deputy Prime Minister John Anderson, former Immigration Department Deputy Secretary Abul Rizvi, journalist and author George Megalogenis, and refugee advocate and lawyer Nyadol Nuon. They'll be followed by multiple

0: She will help oversee Snowy 2.0, a renewable energy project which is billions of dollars over budget and years late. Mr. Bowen has told 7:30 Ms. Lee has been selected on her merit.
1: Susan's a former Environment Minister and Water Minister. At one point, Snowy 2.0 was in her electorate. She knows the program very well. I saw an Australian wanting to serve her country. I had the view that she could play that role. When I see an Australian of talent and ability, I'll put them to work.
0: A warning, this next story may be distressing for some listeners. An Australian man and his two young children have been found dead in a home in Bali in what police say appears to be a murder-suicide. Indonesia correspondent Tim Swanston has more.
2: What we understand is that neighbours found the bodies of 56-year-old Australian Damien John Shaw, along with his 6-year-old son and 4-year-old daughter, who are both Australian-Indonesian nationals. They found them inside the family home at Kuta on Sunday morning. Bali Provincial Police have said that neighbours were called by the man's wife and the children's mother to check in on the family. Now, police have taken the three bodies to a hospital in Denpasar, where it's likely that they'll conduct autopsies to confirm the causes of death.
0: If you or someone you know needs someone to talk to, call Lifeline on 13 11 14. A South Australian mining contractor says it's aiming to hire Whyalla Steelworks employees for its green cement operation at Port Augusta. The state government has today declared efforts to repair the steelworks blast furnace have failed and about 500 people will lose their jobs as a result. Premier Peter Malinauskas says the government wants to ensure the workers don't leave the region for when the site is sold and eventually reopens at full capacity. Hallett Group CEO Kane Salisbury says the company is aiming to take on up to 20 people initially and 50 more down the track.
3: The skills that are on tap at Whyalla, they're going to be highly applicable. Those trade skills, those operator-maintainer skills, even the operators for heavy mobile equipment and so on, are going to be in high demand for our projects.
0: Western Australia's opposition is calling on the state government to review its shark mitigation strategy. A man was bitten by a shark off the Midwest city of Geraldton this morning. He's been taken to hospital in a serious but stable condition. The member for Geraldton, Kiralee Waugh, says it's unclear whether the shark mitigation strategy is effective.
4: We know millions of dollars is being poured into this mitigation strategy, but it simply is not good enough to stand there and say we have this strategy, but not knowing if it actually works.
0: To sport now, both Fremantle and Sydney are claiming underdog status with a spot in the AFL decider up for grabs after Friday night's preliminary final at the SCG. Despite Sydney's home advantage, the Dockers are set to start as favourites against a Swan side missing a host of stars. Fremantle vice-captain Caleb Sarong says Sydney's comprehensive victory over reigning premier Brisbane has the Dockers on high alert.
5: You look at that qualifying final game and how well they played. You can't help but think they're as good a side, if not a better side, the way they're playing at the moment. The last two games have been incredible, so that's as far as we'll look.
0: And an Australian woman has been given permission to carry on competing in a high rock sporting event after defecating herself during the event. The athlete was participating in the indoor fitness race in Beijing when she suffered a bout of fecal incontinence. Debate has erupted on Chinese social media about the competition's health and safety standards, as well as athlete responsibility. ABC News.
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8: A very special word in your ear tonight. Not only is Professor Rolly Sussex here, but fashion designer and senior lecturer in fashion, Dr. Tim Lindgren, is here as well. We're going to be talking about the language of fashion. Get some fabulous stories for you as well. So if you would like to throw in tonight, you know the text number 0467922612. So throw in a question or two if you would like. And tonight's song on the chopping block for Banger or Clanger is Daft Punk. And One More Time. One more.

0: This one has a bit of a mixed response from you. More mixed than usual. Travis says, that's a big fat banger tonight, Kel. Brings back the memories from the club days. Bronny in Capera says, absolute banger. But Lindy Lou says, clanger without a doubt. And David Kingscliff, it's a clanger all the way home, please. So get your vote in, because if you want to save that song, you need to put B for banger and send it to 0467 922 612. If you loathe it, then that's a C for clanger for you, and that's 0467 922 612 as well.
1: The ABC's word wizard, the Lord of Language, Professor Rowley Sussex with A Word in Your Ear.
0: And look, as the Kinks once said,
2: when he pulls his frilly nylon and is right up tight, he feels a dedicated follower of fashion.
0: Indeed, Rowley Sussex, you'd remember that one.
3: Oh, yeah.
0: Now, when it comes to language, what does fashion tell us about modern English? Joining you as he does every Monday night, Professor Rowley is here, and a very special guest, commercial fashion designer, senior lecturer in fashion at Queensland University of Technology, Dr. Tim Lindgren. Hello.
4: Hi, Kelly. Hi, Rowley.
3: Hi there.
0: Now, Rowley, you particularly wanted to look at fashion.
3: Yes.
0: As and language and what it tells us about fashion now.
3: This picks up things we've been doing over the last couple of months. We talked about Italian and its enormous domination in music. And then we did French and cooking. And, of course, the French have grabbed all the main ground.
0: They really have.
3: There's not a lot left for anybody
0: it's
3: else.
0: It's almost greedy.
3: And then I thought, hang on, fashion is interesting because the French, I thought, had a significant presence. It turns out they've got a massive presence as well.
0: Mm-hmm.
3: But fashion is interesting because clothes words tell us something about where English was looking. For example, skirt and shirt are the same word, borrowed twice, because skirt comes from Scandinavia, and the Danelaw, the Viking raiders, came to England well before 1066 and left all sorts of words there. And in addition, they brought skirt, and the English borrowed it and made it into shirt, and then they borrowed it again. So we've got two words as a result of one, with a little bit of history in between. Other things, Italian, pantalone, and so on.
0: Mm-hmm.
3: Persian gives us pajamas. All right. Hindi and Urdu gives us kammerbund, which I rather like, actually. Love wearing a kammerbund. I suppose Turkish gives you turban, but there's an awful lot more there, with the French lurking in the shadows waiting to leap forth.
0: So depending where a garment may have started its life as part of fashion, that gives you an indication of where that what word might have become associated with it then.
3: Because, look, you borrow things and you borrow words because you admire them.
0: Mm.
3: And French cooking was so prestigious. If you didn't have a French chef, you know, you really weren't in the business at all. And so with garments, you know, we looked to France, and the French said, "Oh right, well we will bestow upon you a garment and a word," as they did. And so there's a whole heap about them. And Tim, where do we start with French?
4: Well, I think with the French, you're thinking really about control. I think, you know, Paris back in the day was really a centre of industrialisation. So Paris as a fashion capital is entirely manufactured, as, you know, the fashion capitals of Milan and New York and so on.
3: And when you say industrialisation and production and so on, this was roughly when?
4: Post-industrialisation, so the sewing machine, commercial sewing machine, was really brought into practice around about the 1860s. Singer invented the sewing machine, the commercial sewing machine.
3: Yes.
4: And that meant that people could take a little time away from looking after their garments, and it created what we know as the leisure class.
3: Ooh, this is interesting. So before that, people had to spend a huge amount of time sewing.
4: Prior to that, most men owned a shirt and they sent their collars and cuffs out to be starched.
0: Okay, so the shirt remained, and it was only the parts that you could see that.
4: Well, you sent them out to be cleaned because they were the parts that wore out.
3: I went to a school which had detachable starched collars, and they were dreadfully uncomfortable as well.
0: goodness. I was, you know, I had a very unkind thought then, Rolly. My thought was, gosh, you're old, Rolly. Really? I didn't even know these things existed.
3: This was in New Zealand and Christ College, yes. Right. But no, all sorts of words. I mean, dress is from French, you know. Robe and gown and coat and cape and blouse and chemise and camisole. You know, standard sorts of words which form part of the basic vocabulary of getting dressed. Mm. Both undergarments and overgarments? Undergarments?
4: Sure. And I think if you get into the textiles and... I spoke to you earlier about the visual language of fashion. So if you think about black and white and some of the designers that use those colours, and you think about a French tweed boucle,
3: yeah,
4: what does that mean?
0: What does that mean?
4: It means curly. It means bumpy and curly, which is the Chanel tweed.
3: All right. These are making links in my head which hadn't been there before. And by the way, Velcro is somewhat related. Velcro is velour, crochet, which is hooked velour, hooked velvet.
4: That's right. And that came from a biological discovery.
3: No.
4: Someone saw how a plant was using...
3: hooks to hook itself onto your...
4: Hooks to anchor itself, I think. Someone will correct me there, but that's what I perceive it to be.
3: Okay. Right, so these things are woven deep into our vocabulary in all sorts of ways.
0: They are.
3: And denim is...
4: Well, a little controversy around the serge denim or denim.
3: Yeah.
4: I mean, there is some thought that it came from Genoa, so jeans, Genoa, and it was sailcloth used to make sails, a very heavy cotton that was waterproofed. So there's before it became, you know, the clothing of the gold miners in San Francisco or from San Francisco under the banner of Levi's, it had these three versions or three places that it might have come from.
3: Three?
4: Serge de Nîmes. Yeah. Did it come from Nîmes in France?
3: Yes.
4: Was it from Genoa? Was it sailcloth from
3: jeans? Yes.
4: From jeans. And another one that people talk about. Which is, well, where did cotton come from originally? Where was cotton originally grown?
0: I would have thought...
4: Denim is pure cotton.
0: I would have thought India, but that might be very wrong. Well, where did it come from?
4: You can go right back to Egypt.
0: Oh, okay.
3: Ah, okay. And we're now talking thousands of years.
0: Well, was it always seen as a working class texture?
4: Absolutely. I mean, denim was a very... cotton was very, very cheap to produce, very easy to weave. And... obviously now it's a premium product in some areas, but it was always a canvas of sorts, a canvas duck, if you like. The Americans call it canvas duck, which is a bobbly kind of weave. But denim is a twill. It's a woven fabric that has a diagonal stripe across it, which is, when you look at your jeans tonight, you'll realise that they are striped across the grain.
0: I was reading recently that muslin was a fabric for the very rich when it first was woven.
4: It might have
0: woven.
4: Been very, very much before it became a fabric for the masses.
0: Yeah.
4: That would come from, you know, the very early stages of industrialisation when woven fabrics were only available to the rich.
3: I can remember, too. This is the industrialisation thing reminded me of the Jacquard loom.
4: Yes.
3: This is the first computer. Well, sort of computer. How did it work? It had cards or something, didn't it? You put it into the machine?
4: I'm not sure about the Jacquard loom, but it makes me think of the Japanese denim, going back to denim, and the Toyota looms. So not Toyota, but Toyota looms that make denim. Denim's usually made 150 centimetres wide, so out of about 1.2, 1.3 metres, you can get a pair of jeans. But Japanese denim, which is premium denim, it's indigo dyed and has a selvage, which are the white strips down the side, is a premium denim.
0: Well, I just wanted to ask you about that. Our special guest tonight on A Word in Your Ear, of course, Professor Rolly Sussex is here, but Dr. Tim Lindgren, senior lecturer in fashion himself, a commercial fashion designer, here as well to talk about the language of fashion. You had a workroom in Shanghai, studied Chinese fashion designers. I mean, was their use of language to describe what they were working with and the types of designs they had, were they different from Western designs and Western language?
4: No. Look, Chinese designers

0: in Shanghai at the time that I was working there were very focused on how they worked in the West.
1: Mm.
0: A lot of Chinese designers went to study in Canada in particular, but certainly tried to get into Australia or the States or into the UK. And they wanted to bring that back into that knowledge back into China. But it was not so much to create the same products. It was to use a Chinese aesthetic in the creation of a national product, which was the mandate under the president at the time, President Xi Jinping.
1: Was the language that they used then to sell those items different, or were they Chinese words to describe the whatever it was in France or in Australia?
0: No, the language is the same because their customer was ultimately or eventually usually the a Western customer from an export point of view.
1: Mm.
0: But China's a vast place. I mean, if you think about a garment in southern China, Guangzhou, Hong Kong, that we know as a Cheongsam, in China, as you move north up toward Mongolia, it's a Qipao. And it changes its name according to the language.
2: Mm-hmm.
0: Same garment, but
1: different name.
0: Just a different cultural identity.
1: Yeah.
2: Cheongsam, is that like the Vietnamese áo dài, which is also a sort of dress thing spread up to the waist?
0: It is, it is. And again, it's an adaptation of Western products, or Western garments.
2: Really?
0: Exactly.
1: I would not have thought that.
0: Traditional Chinese ladies did not wear those garments. But Shanghai at the time, in the 20s and 30s, when Paris was roaring, was known as the Paris of the Orient.
2: Wow.
1: Hmm.
0: So it was the conduit of everything exotic to places like France.
2: Mm-hmm. Are there any Chinese garments that have given us a garment and a name as well? And I, you can think of a kimono in Japanese and so on.
1: But we don't really wear them. They are more seen as, aren't they, as traditional Japanese dress. It's
0: A kimono is a very traditional dress. I have a kimono at home.
1: Is it comfy?
0: It's a wedding kimono.
1: Oh, a wedding kimono, nice.
2: Wow.
0: As a present. And it's ornately embroidered and very much a ceremonial product. The Chinese were very much a utilitarian kind of group of designers, if you like. I mean, even during the revolution, the Mao revolution, there was an idea of fashion happening.
1: Mm.
0: So when the Cultural Revolution ripped apart Chinese society and reallocated possessions and property and so on, and put everyone into the Mao suit, the blue or the grey or the green, the khaki, the Chinese women still had a fashion thing happening. They were still popping their little handkerchief in their pockets in a certain way to indicate a certain belief system or a certain group that they belonged to.
2: Wow.
1: And fashion's always been like that, though, hasn't it? A way of showing where you might have stood. Queen Elizabeth II, for example, had her brooches.
0: Yes. Fashion's the language of tribes.
1: Yes.
2: Going back to Cairo, I vaguely remember that fustian is named after a suburb of Cairo. I think it was a really rough sort of thing. And grogram was actually made from silk and wool and other stuff and.
0: So you might be thinking of grosgrain, which is a large
2: grosgrain is the French word for
0: grain, yes. And I was thinking earlier as you recited your list of the jodhpur.
2: Oh, yes.
0: Which is an Indian
2: word. And bandanas and dungarees. Dungarees is another Indian one.
0: Espadrille.
2: Ah, yes.
0: Espadrille is a shoe made from the woven cloth, the woven rope of a grass plant.
2: That's right. I have worn them in France.
0: And you mentioned pantalone or pantaloons.
2: Yes.
0: It's actually from a comedic character.
2: Okay.
0: Called... Pantalone. Pantalone.
2: In the Italian theatre.
0: And it was abbreviated to pants, which in the UK refers to an undergarment. Underpants.
2: Yes.
0: In Australia, it became pants as an outer garment.
2: Mm. And in America, you can get quite confused, can't you?
0: Well, you've got all sorts of things like dungarees and... Overall,
1: chinos.
0: I'm not sure about chinos. I think that's
2: the odd thing about some of these things is that they're plural, because you've got pants and shorts and dacks and things, but a bra is singular.
1: Yes.
0: Well, is originally a fashion brand. That's where that name came from.
2: Ah, it's an eponym. Okay.
0: In Australia.

0: Earlier, you know, if you've been around for a while, you might refer to your underpants as your Reg Grundies.
1: That's true.
2: Again, plural.
1: Yes.
0: But originally, when you say a pair of pants or a pair of underpants, it's because those garments were made as two separate leg coverings.
2: Ah, so there is a design.
0: It was very, very convenient. Very convenient.
2: Yeah. You had two bits which met in the middle.
0: Correct. And you could unfasten them.
2: So you could put on a left leg without a right leg.
0: Queen Victoria is famous for her very, very large undergarments.
2: Oh.
0: That separate in the middle.
2: Okay. By the way, pants in French are singular. Un pantalon. So it is said that in French, pants are singular at the top and plural at the bottom.
1: Excellent.
2: The plural in Russian, brioki. Lots of countries that I know have in Europe have plural trousers. Bra, on the other hand, is supposed to come from brassiere, which the Americans say is brassiere, which actually is the French word for a bodice.
1: Yes, somebody was asking who designed the bra.
2: Oh, I wouldn't know.
1: Well, there's a very funny Bette Midler song about that, but I don't know. Was it just Tim?
0: I was thinking about that earlier. The original bra, and I was speaking to my students the other day about this in class, the original bra was two handkerchiefs tied together.
1: Oh.
0: That was the original incarnation of the first bra as a support mechanism.
1: How long ago was that?
0: I think we're going back to the 20s or 30s, perhaps mm-hmm. maybe prior to that, because you had the chest binding movement of the suffragettes mm-hmm. happening during that particular time. And really, these things happened on either side of the Great War, 1914 to 18, and then in between, 30s and 40s became, or late 30s to 39, became, you know, the Shanghai of the East and Paris as the great, you know, fashion capital. With Chanel and those people arising. And then it all changed after 45. Dior came in with the new look.
1: And that was a very svelte look, was it? The Chanel? It was very tailored.
0: Chanel used fabrics that were available to her because they were cheap, jerseys and knit fabrics that were typically not used for clothing, but that dictated her look. It's how Gabrielle Chanel created her particular aesthetic. The rationing of the wars created this huge demand after World War II, and when Dior kicked in with the new look in, I think, about 54 or thereabouts, it was sumptuous, luxurious, and Parisian.
2: Ah, beautiful. What English words are there in the vocabulary of clothing? I mean, there's a whole lot of military stuff that I can think of, like a Wellington boot.
0: Well, the Burberry trench coat. The Burberry trench is from the war.
2: Mm-hmm. Huh?
0: But you mentioned, you know, the versions of skirt. I'm thinking of skort.
1: Yes.
0: The skort that appeared in the 80s. Some enterprising designer combined the two.
2: Oh, we've got a third time, I think.
0: Okay, right.
2: Yeah, and there were things like raglan sleeves. That was Lord Raglan. Sandwiches, for that matter. That was Lord Sandwich as well. No, sorry, the Earl of Sandwich.
0: The Earl of Sandwich.
2: Earl of Sandwich, yes.
0: Raglan sleeve is a particular cut of sleeve. It's a particular pattern piece, a technical piece.
2: Which, the way it comes at the top.
0: And in fact, the iconic Australian brand Bonds, still in its repertoire of classics that you can buy, has the raglan sleeve T-shirt.
2: Okay. What's the difference between a jersey and a guernsey?
0: Well, a guernsey is a garment and a jersey is a fabric.
2: Ah. Except that some people wear jerseys and call them...
0: Well, a jersey is probably derived from the word, from the fabric jersey, the textile. Mm.
2: And a guernsey is what you wear in AFL, often without sleeves.
1: Yes. Or then it's just a jumper.
2: Only football thing to do it. Panama comes from actually it's not from Panama. It's from Ecuador originally. Bowler was a man, wasn't he?
0: I think it was a Lord Bowler.
2: I think so.
0: I think it was, with the bowler hat.
2: So people like leaving their name on clothing if they can in passing. You know, this was my design.
0: Well, I mean, the really good one is the tuxedo, which is the American version of the English dinner suit.
2: Go on.
0: And apparently a group of Englishmen went to a town called Tuxedo in America and wore their dinner suits, and the Americans liked it so much that they called them tuxedos from there on.
2: What do you know?
0: So when you're buying a tuxedo or a dinner suit,
2: yes,
0: you're buying effectively the same thing.
1: Yes.
2: Called a tux by the Americans.
0: Yes.
1: A question here from Tamika, wondering what the origin of the word cap is, as in a baseball cap. There would have been caps prior to that. You know, Peaky Blinders, they had their caps. Yeah. There would have been.
0: Yes, there's got to be some etymological
2: history to that particular word.
0: It's a covering for the head, covering some sort.
2: Of various sorts, more men than women, possibly.
0: I think a cap is more utilitarian. I do remember a time in Australia when people did not wear baseball caps. It's a very much an American invention.
1: Yes.
0: Yeah. It's not with the peak at the front.
2: Mm. Oh, plus fours.
0: Yes. Plus that's four. An English athletic garment for the lower half.
2: That's right.
0: Made of tweed, of course.
2: Oh, really?
0: Yes.
2: Okay. Tweed. Which is another material from a place.
0: Well, it makes me think about knickerbockers.
2: Go on.
0: And then the word knickers.
1: Yes.
0: Knickerbockers came from the Dutch.
2: Yes.
0: And were uptaken in America, i.e. the New York Knicks, because of the baseball pants. Knickerbockers.
2: Yes. Okay. Unlike bloomers.
0: Bloomers are an invention from the Turkish and came to their fore because they were promoted by a lady called Amelia Bloomer in her magazine.
2: Ah.
0: So she didn't invent them, but she promoted them in her magazine.
1: And got her name attached to them.
0: Exactly.
1: Well, so what were they before they were bloomers?
0: Were just a voluminous undergarment.
1: Okay.
0: And speaking of undergarments, the people out there wearing T-shirts, they probably don't realise they're wearing their underwear. The T-shirt was originally an undergarment developed for the American military for their PE.
2: Yeah.
1: Okay.
0: It was never designed to be an outer garment.
2: And called also a sweatshirt in America.
0: Exactly. Why it was an undergarment.
2: Mm. Yeah, yeah.
1: So was it designed to keep the formal part of the shirt, the formal shirt, free of sweat or grime?
0: Originally it was designed simply to absorb sweat in a gym for the military people doing their exercises. It then became an undergarment for people in civilians because all military garments make their way through surplus into the civilian supply. Mm. And it then became, because it was so cheap to produce, a logoed garment because people could put a particular brand on the front of it and give it away for virtually nothing to promote their product.
2: When did we start doing that?
0: Well, we're talking about the beginning of mass consumption.
2: Yeah, go on.
0: Mainly with the big beer brands and the big soft drink brands as they emerged.
2: They were put on clothes?
0: The brands were put on clothes to promote them.
2: Okay.
0: I don't know if anyone remembers going to school and the yo-yo guys would come around and give you free yo-yos.
1: Yes.
2: Really? Yes.
0: That was the same thing. Yo-yos were cheap to give away. So was a T-shirt.
2: Huh. Mm. Okay. I've got one that is slightly odd. The word cravat is French, but
0: I don't know the origin of it comes
2: from Croat, which is a Croatian person, because the Croatian soldiers used to wear a sort of kerchief thing around their necks.
0: Right.
2: And that was copied by French designers who gave their word to it, cravat.
0: Well, it makes sense. I think, again, it's designed from its utility function to keep your neck warm, to, you know, perhaps absorb sweat, all those sorts of things.
2: We tend to forget that these things had a utilitarian function.
0: Everything had a utility function. Fashion is simply the aesthetic veneer that tells us to continue to buy things that we don't necessarily need.
2: What a wonderful phrase.
1: It is, but I'm still on Tim's observation that fashion just tells you which tribe you belong to, and it does. You see somebody where if you're a goth, you dress a certain way. Mm-hmm. If you're in radio, you dress a certain way, most often jeans. You can often tell by the way somebody dresses which tribe they belong to.
0: I think it's really important to remember that fashion and music are absolutely intertwined. I mean, if you think about, and here's a little bit of potential heresy, the first boy band.
1: Mm-hmm. Which one are we going? Yes, right.
0: manufactured band created by Malcolm McLaren in London in the 70s, whose place of abode was Vivienne Westwood's shop in King's Road. who outfitted them.
2: Oh, really?
0: Exactly. Mm.

0: Okay, so they were designer punks.
1: Before the words paparazzi, another word, yeah, and designers, before any of that came in. I mean, it really, they were a reaction to Margaret Thatcher's kind of policies, but that was a manufactured thing again by Malcolm McLaren, who was a very good band promoter.
0: Yeah.
1: But the goths and that kind of music came in with the synths of the development of the synthesizer. And out of that came all the electronic music that has its own subculture,
0: yeah,
1: represented by clothing, because you can hear the music but you can't see it.
0: There were a lot of opinions coming through about the bra, can I just say. Mostly from men too, which I find interesting. John Boy says John Paul Gaultier apparently designed the bra.
1: No, John Paul Gaultier did not design the bra.
0: He maybe Madonna's pointy one, but...
1: Well, I can tell you where he got it from.
0: Where did he get it from?
1: He got it from Howard Hughes, who designed Marilyn Monroe's bra.
0: Ah.
1: Howard Hughes was the great American industrialist.
0: Yes.
1: Who built... His great folly was the Spruce Goose, which was a wooden aeroplane.
0: Yes.
2: Oh, gosh.
1: Yes. And then he didn't get the American contract for that. Mm. But Howard Hughes was a very famous filmmaker as well, and he famously designed the undergarments for his female starlets or stars.
0: Mm.
2: Wow. Okay. You were talking before about fast fashion and slow fashion.
1: Yes.
2: Can you tell us, are we getting faster?
1: We are getting a lot faster. It used to be that we were simply in fashion and, again, on Vogue.
2: Mm.
1: So Vogue... The origin of the word Vogue is the wave of fashion.
2: Mm-hmm.
1: So if you're in Vogue, you're at the forefront of fashion. And that used to mean that we were anchored to the seasons of the world, to the seasons of the year. Fast fashion has moved beyond the seasons and moved us into this space of dislocation. And it means that we're not anchored to... The weather. We don't buy winter clothing when it's winter. In Queensland, we buy summer and winter, or wet and dry, if you're lucky.
0: Summer and colder summer.
1: Summer and colder, exactly right. Exactly right.
2: Yeah, that's nice. Yeah.
1: So slow fashion is really about the contemplation of who we are as human beings and what we do with the clothing that we wear, because we really only need to wear one or two or three garments at a time. We don't need wardrobes full. And we can repair and recycle. Fast fashion is about disrupting that cycle and telling us that fast fashion is that moment that something subtly taps you on the shoulder and tells you that everything you've got is old and you need to go and buy something new.
2: Wow.
1: That's fast fashion. But unfortunately, we're moving beyond that into super fast fashion, and super fast fashion is driven by digital and social media. And ultimately, because of the lessons that have been learned post-COVID through... efficient supply chains, and through the controversy that we are faced with even today around AI and what that means, we're moving into single-use fashion.
0: So what, you wear something once and then you never wear it again?
1: Exactly.
0: Oh, wow. Goodness. That's going to turn the textile problem we already have.
2: Here comes
0: that's going to blow that sky high.
1: Well, this is the great tension for an academic working in my field. How do we stop people buying stuff?
0: Yes, but sometimes generations just they react against what has gone before. That obviously doesn't seem to have happened here, where the next generation says...
2: Wait for the generation, did you?
0: Yeah, they're not saying, I'm not doing that, because sometimes they will say, well, I'm not using that phone, or I'm not going to do what you did, my parents, because you're old and you don't know anything. Instead, it seems it's now on a hyper trail rather than a reactive against trail.
1: And I think if I put the question to my students in the classroom... about these particular things, you'll find that they're very anti this this kind of momentum.
0: Yeah.
1: And it comes down to the question you asked earlier, what tribe do you belong to?
0: Yes.
1: And very, very many of my students belong to those people that go shopping in Salvo's or the secondhand stores.
0: Mm-hmm.
1: They're not interested in any of this fast fashion or consumption, because they're focused on their own kind of aesthetic journey.
0: Yeah.
2: You've reminded me, years ago in London, I was buying a coat for the winter, as one did. And I put on this coat, and the man who was fitting it sort of looked at me and said, "Sir is a little upright."
1: Right.
0: Okay.
2: I'm not quite sure what I was meant to do, slouch.
1: He's telling you to suck your stomach in.
0: Oh, well, that was a very polite way of saying that, wasn't it?
1: Yeah.
0: I'll remember that.
2: Wonderful. Yeah. This is a new world. I hadn't even imagined a lot of this stuff.
0: Yeah. It has been a fascinating conversation.
2: Yeah.
0: Thank you so much, Dr. Tim Lindgren, for coming in. And Tim Lindgren, commercial fashion designer, senior lecturer in fashion at Queensland University of Technology, and, of course, Professor Rolly Sussex. Thank you. Do you have a last word for us, Rolly?
2: Mark Twain, clothes make the man. Naked people have little or no influence on society.
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0: Coming up, 2023, you might remember regional, remote parts of Queensland flooded, areas devastated. Look, it's nice to get some rain, nice to have the dams full, but there's a point at which, yeah, that's too much, you can stop now. And one of those areas that was affected was Burketown. It's a small community far northwest of the state, and their airport runway was basically washed away. They've been working on it. They have a new one. But we're going to hear about the process of rebuilding it, but also what they're planning to celebrate that airport runway reopening. It's a great story. Stay right where you are. Banger or clanger tonight. Daft Punk. Now, this is a song from the year 2000. Now, normally that means you go, no, thank you, Kelly. Did you do that tonight? Let's find out. Now, if you did, I will drop a bomb on this song sometime through it. If you did not, we will hear the whole thing and then we will hear the accordion of destiny. What did you decide, Queensland? One.

0: one made a huge comeback. At one stage, Klanger was in front, and then it went sort of half and half. We were at 50-50, and in the end, it turned out around 60-65%, 35%. So I think a lot of millennials might have been texting in, going, oh, love that one. Remember the clubs? It is one of those generational songs. I've got a couple of people here going, turn it off, yuck, drop the bomb, please. But I think for those who were at the clubs listening to that song in 2000, it's like, yeah, that takes me back. So I honestly didn't think it would make it, to be fair. So there we go. Coming up shortly, we'll talk about the Burketown runway. First, though, the Olympics are watched by billions of people around the world. While we often focus on the spectacle and the sights, there's another ingredient that's just as important, and that's the soundtrack. And just like the athletes themselves, it's an important opportunity for local musicians to perform on the global stage. Lucas Cantor Santiago has spent more than 20 years helping score Olympic broadcasts for NBC in the US and says international audiences want to hear homegrown sounds. On a recent trip to Brizzy, he caught up with Sarah Howells to share what the Olympics could sound like.
1: I think for Australia, anticipating what is going to be missing when we go to look for this stuff, I would love to see more Indigenous artists and more Indigenous type music, and whether that be like traditional Indigenous music or just Indigenous artists making contemporary music, I think that's probably something we're going to be looking for a lot. And these are the kinds of things that we don't think, I'm thinking of it now because I'm here, but these are the things we don't think about until way closer to the Olympics. So this is just a heads up to start making more of that music now, because it will get used, and it should. And the other avenue is there is a lot of like Australian music that is appropriate for sport, and we're not great at knowing which acts are Australian. So maybe just some PR around that. I am embarrassed to admit, and I'm especially embarrassed to admit on a national radio broadcast, that I did not know that AC/DC was Australian until a few days ago. So, you know, in the US, we claim acts that are Canadian sometimes, and you know, and there, but I think that there is a lot to be said about just doing a little bit of PR around what Australian music is. And we've got, you know, you've got 6 years to figure it out.
2: And how is that music used in the Olympic broadcasts? Like, what is it used for, and how does it punctuate what the broadcast is?
1: So sports broadcasts is, at its core, you know, sports are important to nations and sports are important to individuals. But what sports are grown men and women playing games. And so we, on the broadcast side, need to make this seem and feel as important as it in fact is, because on its surface, it is just a trivial thing, but it means more to people than it seems, than the act would seem. And so my experience in sports television and the music that I've made for sports television is intense, dramatic music usually wins, because you're trying to heighten the drama of a moment or enhance the valence of a story, and music is a great tool for that. So I would say, like, big and bold music is the type that tends to get used in sports.
2: So having been in Brisbane for all of 4 days, how would you score the Brisbane 2032 Olympic and Paralympic Games?
1: So the first thing I would do is I would enroll the most accomplished and brilliant Indigenous person that I could find to help me. So that would be my first start. I'd figure out what the Indigenous... So I know it as a didgeridoo, but it has a different name here.
2: Yadaki.
1: Thank you. We all know that instrument throughout the world. I'm sure there are other things, and I'd want to get familiar with that and really incorporate that into the musical landscape and have that really feature throughout the musical landscape. The second step I would take in scoring the Brisbane Olympics is to... I had a really wonderful time walking around this city. I spent my first day here because I got in really early and I needed to not fall asleep. So I pretty much explored the whole city on foot. And there's so much beautiful and different wildlife. And just like, I mean, your bin chickens, as you call them, are extraordinary animals to an outsider. They are absolutely insane. They are weird dinosaurs that just roam your city. And the thing that I noticed walking around is that the birds and the wildlife sound different. They sound different. And we have crows in the States, too. And our crows and your crows speak a different language. And I don't know what's up with that. But I think there's a lot to explore in this city. And there's a lot of rich soundscapes in this city from the river. And just the sort of brutalist architecture has this resonance that is really beautiful. I've really enjoyed being here. So yeah, that's where I would start. I think I need to spend a little bit more time here if I'm going to score your Olympics, though. If there's any advice from the U.S. broadcast side, it's keep making great music and then keep making sure that it gets made available to broadcasters throughout the world, because we'll definitely use it.
0: Well, there you go. That's the best advice you're going to get from a man who knows what he's talking about. Lucas Cantor Santiago at the Big Sound Music Conference, having a chat there with our very own Sarah Howells.
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3: 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This is Kelly Higgins-Devine, 612 ABC Brisbane.
0: It's 11 to 9. The 2023 floods across rural and remote Queensland had a devastating effect on a lot of communities. And even though full dams are welcome, some of the other effects, not so much. One of those was the destruction of the airport runway at Burketown, a small community in the far northwest of the state with a population of just over 200 people. But that runway is a lifeline for that town and surrounding areas. Well, good news. The runway has been rebuilt and there's a big celebration planned. James Durack owns Durack Civil, the contracting company that did the work, but he's decided it needs a big celebration. So what has he got planned? James Durack, hello.
6: Hi, how are you going? Thanks for having me.
0: No problem. What damage was done to that Burketown runway in the floods in 2023?
6: So basically the runway went underwater for a significant period and which soaks the pavement or the structure beneath the runway and can end up causing significant damage to the runway so that aeroplanes can't actually land safely. So a lot of people from town actually had to be helicoptered from Burketown to Doomadgee Airport whilst it was underwater and then flown from Doomadgee Airport out of there during that period.
0: Mm. So it's a pretty important thing to have for that local community, isn't it? Because they're very remote.
6: Oh, absolutely. I mean, you know, it's sometimes difficult to understand, but yeah, not having a runway within close proximity to a town like that can actually, it can save lives effectively. So, you know, being, you know, within close proximity, if a safety concern happens, is critically important. And of course,

0: for suppliers, businesses, tourism as well. You know, it's sort of it can significantly impact the sustainability of the town moving forward.
1: What was involved in fixing it, James? What sort of things were you looking at and having to take into consideration? And, you know, what sort of things was the Bourke Council bringing up to you?
0: Yeah, so basically we have to sort of work within a certain budget as well to create a cost-effective solution, because it was state and federally funded, that project. So what we try to do is we try to reuse the existing pavement that is there to work off, and then basically raise the runway surface level so that we're, I guess, more flood immune, which is sort of the main, I guess, concern we have. It's so flat through the country there, so any chance to sort of raise it slightly so that if we do get floods, we can still land aircraft on the runway. That's probably the most important thing we were looking at. And we had to actually use materials, one locally out of local borrow pits, just because the cost would be so enormous to cart it from anywhere else.
1: Yeah. So, sorry, local what pits?
0: Borrow pits, so local gravel pits. So, you know, typically you might have to bring the pavement or the structural pavement from commercial pits, which could be hundreds of kilometres away, which would, you know, deem the project infeasible. So basically we had to test and win material from, what we call local borrow pits, so within close proximity to the runway. And often that material isn't, I guess, up to the perfect standard that we would have, you know, in other regions. So we've got to treat that material with cement stabilization technologies, which, you know, is a super cost-effective way of achieving a strong pavement for a runway like this.
1: How about building it higher? Like, or is trying to make a runway flood-proof in an area that flat, is it even possible?
0: It is. So, you know, we've raised that runway by more than sort of 300 millimetres, which I know sounds like not much, but that is actually a significant amount when you start looking at how flat that area is and the different flood events that it could be protected from just from that, I guess, small amount of raising. There was also some access upgrades that we've also been constructing as well to the airport to improve, I guess, flood immunity to be able to access the airport when it does flood. It has a hugely positive effect raising it. It also builds more strength into the runway itself as well, because the pavement layer has been thicker now.
1: Now, tell us about this event you're putting on in October. I got that sentence right. I wondered there for a second. Runway Under the Stars. How did the idea come about?
0: Yeah, look, we had huge success on another runway project in Pomperol that we played a game of cricket with all the locals at the opening of that runway. And, you know, obviously that was less ambitious, but was still a great day just to sort of celebrate and thank everyone for all the pain and suffering we'd put them through while we were working there. And this time round, we wanted to, I guess we saw it as a bit of a metaphor, to be honest. It sounds strange that, you know, Bourke has, and the sort of Gulf have some beautiful countryside, and the airport itself unlocks that to the wider Australian community. And so we wanted to, I guess, maybe have this sort of rock star type, you know, band set up that, you know, is a once in a lifetime, if you can imagine, with a rock band playing on a runway. So, you know, and we had the opportunity to do that. So we said, well, God, we owe it to ourselves to make that happen for the community and for all our staff. And then, you know, what better way to do it than to do it with two Indigenous bands that sort of, I guess, you know, celebrates that culmination of culture, which is that of, you know, exposing wider Australia to the Gulf, essentially.
1: So who have you got playing?
0: So we have DMC, who are from Doomadgee. Sorry, one second.
1: I think it's King Stingray.
0: King Stingray, sorry.
1: Yeah.
0: My brain at 8:30 at night.
1: It's all good. It's all good.
0: King Stingray, who, you know, have, we're a huge fan.

0: theirs, and they've got some amazing videos of their music as well playing out of the back of utes. So we thought it was super relevant to, you know, we're constantly using utes for construction, and we thought it would be a really cool thing. And a lot of our staff, you know, are huge fans of that band as well.
1: And I do believe a five-piece alt-grunge band featuring one of your own team members. When they say one of your own, is that you, James?
0: Or no, that's not me. I'm absolutely terrible at music. But, that's actually one of our operations managers, Jared, who has actually been running the project this whole time. And again, just like it was so serendipitous to have him also involved in this. And, you know, they have an amazing band as well, Dream Thieves, will be, I guess, heading up the event also, which, you know, will be super cool. And Jared plays the drums.
1: Now, the town itself, Burketown, only has about 200 people in it. So you'd be expecting quite a few to be coming from surrounding areas, I would imagine. The event's free, so it's got to be an attraction.
0: Yeah, that's right. Exactly. Like, you know, we're probably expecting a fair few people out of Doomadgee, which we've done a lot of work there as well. Potentially Cloncurry, Mount Isa, Normanton. So to be honest, we don't know how many people are going to turn up. We've had a heap of positive feedback leading into it. But it is, you know, it's a significant trek there, possibly not for people who live up there, but it is, it'll be a serious spectacle. You wouldn't be able to go and watch these bands on a runway, you know, more than once in your life. So I think it's worth checking it out.
1: Absolutely. So when's that happening?
0: So that's the 10th of October, which is a Saturday. Mm-hmm. So you know, roughly starting around 5 p.m., heading through to about 8:30 p.m. We're putting on some food as well. There's actually camping facilities provided. But, you know, it's important that everyone, I guess, works out their travel to and from the event. And there is actually some accommodation available in the Burke pub, but it is limited, so it's important that everyone sort of checks out what they're going to do for the day.
1: Yeah.
0: But children and friends and family all welcome.
1: It sounds like such a great event, such a wonderful thing to do. James Durack owns Durack Civil, the contracting company that did the work to get that runway back to the community in Burketown. The event is called Runway Under the Stars, happening Saturday 10th of October. Have a look online if you're around the area or, you know, down the road, be that down the road 2 minutes or 5 hours, who knows? Yeah. It's Queensland. It varies in meaning. James, thank you so much.
0: Thank you very much for having me. Have a good night.
1: There we go. James Durack there. So, if you're in that remote part of Queensland, get there. Have a great time on for free. After the news, we'll talk about that Sydney Sweeney ad.
2: 7 months, I've phoned 27 departments like aged care, blue care, RSL care.
3: When Brisbane is talking,
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0: ABC News, good evening. I'm William Howard Evans. An Australian man and his two young children have been found dead at a home in Bali in what local authorities suspect is a murder-suicide. Indonesia correspondent Tim Swanston has more, and a warning, it contains details some listeners may find distressing.
1: Denver Sata City Police said they were carrying out inquiries, including crime scene analysis and looking at CCTV footage and speaking to witnesses there at the scene. But certainly quite a horrific, quite a distressing scene. Bali Police said that the family had been leasing this bungalow in Kuta since 2022. Now they are examining further inquiries, and we've spoken to the Department of Foreign Affairs and Trade. It says that it's providing consular assistance to the family of three Australians who died in Bali. Those investigations are sort of really just beginning. I imagine we'll have more in the days to come.
0: If you or someone you know needs someone to talk to, call Lifeline on 13 11 14. Energy Minister Chris Bowen has made no promises to reintroduce targeted relief at

0: border with Poland was intended to scare off Western countries from supporting Kyiv. Sunday's attack happened soon after a train carrying senior European officials has passed through the same station. Ms. Kallas says Ukraine's allies should stand firm, and her comments have been echoed by French Foreign Minister Jean-Noël Barrot.
1: The goal is very clear, to intimidate Europeans, to discourage them and above all to divide them, since what we've witnessed over the past 5 years is intensified aggression on the part of Vladimir Putin against the European Union and NATO, because he knows that our strength lies in our unity.
0: With more than 90% of the votes counted in the general election in Sweden, left-wing opposition parties look set to win a 3-seat majority. Final results may not be known for several days, but Social Democrats are set to be the biggest party. Their leader, Magdalena Andersson, says the opposition is ready to govern.
2: We must now await the final election results. But my message is clear. We Social Democrats will always stand ready to take responsibility for the outcome. Regardless of the final result, there is reason to seek a new spirit of cooperation in Swedish politics.
0: Back home, fugitive property developer Jean Nassif has told the New South Wales corruption watchdog he was happy to pay to fund Liberal Party branch stacking if it meant his developments would proceed. Emily Baker reports.
3: The Independent Commission Against Corruption is investigating allegations Mr. Nassif paid Liberal Party operatives to gain power so they would help his developments progress. Appearing via video link from Lebanon, he denied he'd paid bribes or sought to influence political outcomes, but did not dispute the operatives expected $2 million from him. Mr. Nassif said he didn't care how his money was used.
4: And it is my pleasure if they use it to recruit, do anything.
3: Mr. Nassif is scheduled to reappear tomorrow.
0: The Redfern Legal Centre says a police raid at several venues in Sydney's Oxford Street precinct on Saturday was discriminatory and intimidating. Officers, aided by sniffer dogs, searched 65 people and issued 12 fines and 6 cannabis cautions. Redfern Legal Centre solicitor Ryan Terrell says raiding nightclubs is not an effective way to disrupt the supply of drugs and can cause people with drugs to behave dangerously.
5: For example, phenomenon that's known as panic consumption or preloading drugs, which can result in overdoses of drugs as a result of attempting to evade a drug dog or a search.
0: And briefly in sport, the Penrith Panthers co-captain Nathan Cleary has suffered a stress-related bone issue in his foot during Saturday's NRL qualifying final win over the Sydney Roosters. The star halfback will continue to be assessed and monitored by the club's medical team. Penrith's next game is a preliminary final in under 2 weeks. AB.
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7: Just when you think advertisements couldn't get any more disgusting. A new betting commercial has sexualized and belittled women in sport. It's faced a tidal wave of criticism from some of our top and most fierce Australian Olympians, and you're going to hear from one of them in just a moment. Plus, songs you love, kicking off around about 9:30. If you have a song you would love to hear tonight, we'll do our best to play it. So if you've never asked for one before, tonight's the night. Get your request in. The text line is 0467 922 612. 0467 922 612. So just think about that song that you would love to hear. And look, I like to sort of give you this little piece of advice when you're choosing a song, that I actually don't have every song ever recorded at my fingertips, just so you know. We have a lot of them, but not all of them. And sometimes if you give me a country artist, for example, I may not have their song, but I'll probably have one of their songs, if you know what I mean. People that nobody else knows but you and your three closest friends, I probably don't have

that. Just so you know. Doesn't mean I'm not trying to find them, but some songs are harder to find than others. Okie doke. Just throwing that out there, just so you have that in mind while you're picking tunes tonight for songs you love. It's 9:07. Oh, talking about tunes. Thought we could do with a little Skyhooks, a bit of great Aussie rock. 612 ABC Brisbane and the ABC across Queensland. You're with Kelly Higgins-Devine.

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2: 9:10. Our national women's sporting teams, like the Matildas, the Stingers and the Diamonds, are made up of sensational athletes who win us countless gold and international stages year after year. Despite being put under the same hammer as their male counterparts, these athletes are discriminated against, face systemic pay gaps and inadequate access to resources. So imagine how these incredible players would feel when a US sports betting company not only takes a swipe at their profession, but also highly sexualises them. Last week, prediction app Novig published an advertisement featuring actress Sydney Sweeney, who does have an interest in that company, by the way. Now, she's in little to no clothing as she mocks tennis, golf, baseball and ice hockey. Here's a snippet.
3: Think you know sports? Prove it. Novig is just sports. So they wanted a show. Just sports. You can trade this sport and this sport. Sports, sports, sports, sports.
2: Yeah, it kind of just goes on like that. They didn't really think hard about what she was going to say. Nowhere near as much as they thought about what she was not going to wear. So that's actress Sydney Sweeney. Now, Tilly Kearns is a two-time Australian Olympian, silver medalist and field player with the Aussie Stingers. Hello.
4: Hello. Thanks for having me.
2: Tilly, you see an ad like this. I mean, female athletes have to go through so much, even just to, you know, get a bit of respect over the years. And then this ad comes up. What was your first thought?
4: Exactly. That's exactly why it was so disappointing. I got off the plane in Doha, my stopover. I'm on my way to continue my professional season in Spain, playing water polo. And so I stopped off at Doha. It was the first thing that came up on my feed, basically, was her ad when I got off the plane. And yeah, initial reaction was just disappointment, because it is what us as female athletes spend our entire careers trying to push back against. So yeah, I kind of immediately knew that I have the platform and the ability to kind of push back on that and show what women in a sports context is actually about.
2: For those people who might have seen the ad, for those who haven't, it's basically Sydney Sweeney, the actress, and she's basically there with like topless in most shots, you know, a hand across her boobs, but or footballs in front of other private parts. It's really exploitative in a way that sort of sends me back to 1975. Like I saw it too and just thought, why? Why would you do this to women athletes who do have to fight so hard? I mean, can you explain to people why this is belittling?
4: Yeah, and people's first argument that you see, they're going, well, it's got nothing to do with female athletes or women in sports, but it's a woman in a sports context dressed as these different athletes. It's exactly what it's about, but they're right in the way that the sexualization and stuff has nothing to do with what they're trying to sell. They're trying to sell a gambling company, a gambling platform, which is a whole other separate conversation. But it just shows that in order to get, it's more of a critique on the industry and the creative direction than on Sydney herself, although she is a controversial figure and has done things like this in the past. But it just shows the creative direction is, if you want young men or men in general to buy a product, put a beautiful woman in absolutely no clothes, and then that's the creative direction. And I think that that's just lazy, and it's frustrating that, yeah, it is belittling for female sports, because we're out there trying to make a name for ourselves outside of what we look like in our bodies. And it's an uphill battle that we've been fighting forever, from the dawn of time. And we got to a point where we thought we were doing well, and then an ad like this comes out, and yeah, it does, you're right, take us right back to the old days.
2: Yep. I mean, between that ad and the one by the golf company recently, which was basically a man pushing a woman to the ground because she dared to go near his driver. I mean, really, people? Like, it's been a bad fortnight for women in sport. But you've posted a really powerful video showcasing the Stingers competing and training for competition. And I thought that was a brilliant way of saying, yeah, that's not how it works.
4: Yeah, thank you. I knew that I had so many clips that could rebuttal that. And I think it's started an incredible movement across the world of athletes from top to tail, whether they're Olympians or world champions, but also just regular athletes who play for just the love of the game, who are all weighing in and posting what sport is for them and what it means to be a female athlete, which I think is beautiful. And I'm seeing it everywhere. And it's kind of, at least it's taking over my algorithm. So I think in response, some people are saying we're feeding exactly what Sydney and that company wanted, which I think they were going to get the traction regardless. They already had millions of views before anyone actually spoke out against it. So I think to kind of fight with it and at least show the people that what we think it's all about, I think it is doing, it's doing a good thing.
2: Yeah. And look, we'll disclose at this stage, Sydney Sweeney is, they're calling her a strategic partner and equity holder of this company, which means she's got money in it. And I suppose if you got money in it, well, boobs out, I suppose. I've never thought to do that here at the ABC. Might be good for my ratings, Tilly. I might need to get the girls out and see what happens. But she's posted on her Instagram, you know, photos of nude elite athletes like Serena Williams and NBA champion Karl Anthony Towns. I'm not sure the power balance is the same when it's a bloke, but leaving that alone. So how do we respond when, you know, there are female athletes who've gone, you know, I'm looking good nude?
4: For sure. I'm definitely not critiquing Sydney Sweeney as a person in this. I think it's unreal that she has agency over her body and she makes these decisions, and that's good for her. I'm not arguing.

0: I think the argument and what I'm questioning is the creative direction that the industry just continually falls back on is to choose to put women in a frame that's look at her for like it's her desirability and her sex appeal rather than her competence and her stats or achievements and expertise, all those kind of things. So, I mean, if Sydney wants to do that, power to her. I think the argument where she's posting all these other athletes that were on the front page of, big magazines posting nude, I think the difference is that A, they're athletes and they're professionals and world champions and Olympic champions and things like that. And they're posting in a way, it's posed in a way that it's, I'm an athlete, look at my body, look at what it can do for me. It can win me Wimbledon and Grand Slams and NBA titles and things like that. Whereas for Sydney, it's look at me, it's a desirability, it's to get men to buy a product purely through sexualization. I think it's night and day different. And I think that that response from her is really just a deflection rather than an argument against it.
1: Yeah. Has it been heartening to see people come out once they kind of knew it was there and just go, oh no, like to actually have that support?
0: Yeah, it's cool that I think people immediately saw what was so wrong with it. And I think the ad has blown up so much because it is obviously so controversial, but people immediately are like, hang on, that's not right. And I think as far as I'm concerned, there's a lot more support on the side of what is this? What is this even selling than the other side of it? And of course, the people that are siding with the ad and saying it's their favorite ad ever is because they're the exact intended target audience, which was creepy men in dark rooms, I suppose.
1: That's it. Bosoms. Once again, we're back there. Half the
0: Exactly. I mean,
1: population has them, guys. Get over it. Honestly.
0: I know, right? It's a cheap way to get views. And I mean, she's struck a chord and power to her. She's made a hell of a lot of money off this.
1: Yeah.
0: But for me, it's an easy way out. And yeah, it's a little bit backwards, but yeah.
1: Yeah. So you're back to Spain to play the rest of your season. How's it going?
0: Yeah, we've got one more season before all of us Aussie athletes have to come back and we're centralised in Australia for the Olympics. So it's my second season, the last season here. We're defending the Spanish league title, which is super exciting. I just love it over here. It's such an amazing environment to be a female athlete.
1: Yeah.
0: So yeah, back here having some fun, back with my girls.
1: When you said you were going back to the Olympics, I thought, geez, that's 2032, because I'm in Brisbane, of course. But of course, you've got LA
0: But LA
1: before
0: first.
1: that. It's like
0: Yeah,
1: Brisbane's
0: one
1: totally
0: step at a time,
1: forgotten. Yeah,
0: please.
1: Brisbane's totally forgotten that LA is happening. It's like we're the only Olympics.
0: Exactly. I know, I know. And Brisbane seems like such a far away thought.
1: Oh,
0: I
1: yeah.
0: that may be on everyone else's mind, but for me, it's one little step at a time, please, guys.
1: That's it. Well, we hope the training camps and everything go really well, and we can't wait to see you guys absolutely kick it at LA. Tilly Cairns, thank you so much.
0: Thank you so much for having me.
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1: You are indeed with Kelly Higgins Divine, getting a lot of requests for songs, which is good because we love playing them for you. So we might start that a little bit early. So I just wanted to give you this story first. An international developer has its eye on a property in rural Queensland to host a hyperscale data centre worth $30 billion. It will be the largest in Australia to date and comes as the region grapples with how to balance the potential economic rewards of a data centre with regulating the precious resources, aka water, required to operate them. The ABC's Grace Nakamura has the story.
6: Yeah, it's pretty marginal country from an agricultural perspective. We're in a dry period.

0: now, so it looks worse.
1: Andrew Smith is the mayor of the Western Downs, home to towns like Dalby and Chinchilla, about 250 kilometres west of Brisbane. He's driving along a dirt track at the feedlot in Wombo, which is licensed to carry 24,000 head of cattle.
0: We've got three gas-fired power stations up ahead, a feedlot, and an application for a data centre on this bit of dirt here.
1: The dry paddocks have been earmarked for an extraordinary development, a $30 billion data centre proposed by Singapore-based developer Zera DC. The Western Downs Regional Council received the development application last month. It's still very early in the process, but Mayor Smith is excited to welcome in a new industry.
0: So we need to be looking ahead at what's going to sustain this region. And we see it in agriculture daily, but we also see it with energy. So if this project does get approval, certainly there are lots of positives in regards to housing, jobs.
1: The proposed data centre will also need a lot of power. The Western Downs Digital Park, as it'll be known, would have a peak capacity of 2.16 gigawatts, roughly the same as the peak electricity demand of 1.5 million Australian homes. Experts say there'll need to be tight guidelines in place to make sure developers create enough of their own energy to prevent any negative impacts to the grid and cost to consumers.
2: That would be the largest to date proposal in Australia, but I think it's inevitable that we are going to be seeing multiple project proposals of this scale all around Australia.
1: Tim Buckley, director of independent think tank Climate Energy Finance, says Australia is in the middle of a data centre gold rush.
2: I see data centres as a massive investment boom, and I also see it as either the enabler of accelerating the energy system transformation or, if done badly, a massive underminer of the energy system transformation.
1: Mr. Buckley says gas could be a small but declining part of the energy makeup, mainly to back up renewable energy.
2: At the end of the day, the climate science is absolutely crystal clear, and so more fossil gas is not the solution. We need to embrace these industries of the future, but we've got to make sure they're not powered by industries of last century.
1: But the Queensland government says it doesn't agree with the federal government's plan to make renewables the national standard, arguing for an energy-agnostic mix that includes gas and coal. A Zera DC spokesperson said they chose the site on the Western Downs because it was well-positioned among existing energy infrastructure. If you flew over the Wombo feedlot, you'd see cattle, but you'd also see three gas-fired power stations, a major substation that sends power to southeast Queensland and New South Wales, and several solar and wind farms. The developer says they'd connect directly to that substation, so they say it wouldn't impact the local Ergon energy network that supplies surrounding towns.
3: Rosie, over here. Come on.
1: About an hour's drive from the proposed site, cotton and mixed grain grower Lisa Balmain is cautious about the announcement.
4: I can see why they've chosen the location that they have, because it's out of town and it's near existing power stations. But I was really quite shocked because we are a very water-constrained part of Queensland.
1: Ms. Balmain is a spokesperson for the anti-gas group Save Our Darling Downs. She's worried that an increased demand for gas-fired energy will mean an increased demand for coal seam gas production.
4: The more wells you drill, the more water is being taken, extracted through that process in order to produce the gas. You know, there's already over 750 water bores that are predicted to be impaired by coal seam gas mining. Huge swaths of areas west of Dalby where those aquifers are being impacted. If there's an increased demand for gas production, that's only going to get worse.
1: The developer has promised they won't use drinking water or groundwater for the centre's operations. Right now, the Australian government is still hashing out what guidelines to put in place.
3: Come on. What's this?
1: For Lisa Balmain, that's essential.
4: As we've seen with coal seam gas, it can fracture communities, unfortunately. But you have to question what is the long-term legacy benefits for the communities that are being expected to absorb those impacts.
5: Liza Balmain ending that report from Grace Nakamura. It is absolutely going to be a question a lot of councils and levels of government are going to have to grapple with in coming years. Also, Just looking at how long AI is going to last. Is it going to be with us? And it's hard to judge these things for a long time, or is it one of those tech bubbles that, you know, that bounces up and then poof, it's gone.
6: This is Kelly Higgins Devine, 612 ABC Brisbane.
5: Yes. It's that time. Songs you love. And we're trying to get through as many as we can tonight. A lot of requests coming through on this Monday night. Starting off with one that has come through from Lynette at The Gap. I agree with her. She says, Kel, play this one by Chubby Checker. That'll get the baby boomers on their feet.

0: Dire Straits Walk of Life going out to Peter at Tagum tonight. Who wanted to hear that one says, go Lions.
1: You're with Kelly Higgins-Devine.
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0: And our next request tonight on Songs You Love 26 to 10 comes from Dale, who's at Scarborough, and she says, I'd love to hear anything from Jem Casadaley. I first heard Jem a few years ago on 612 ABC Brisbane. I've loved her music ever since. Her voice is sublime and her lyrics show a sense of humility that's so refreshing. She's just got a new album out. Can we hear one of her songs? Well, this is one of Jem's songs, Dale. I hope you like it. It's called Changes.

0: Jem Casa Daily going out to Dale at Scarborough tonight on Songs You Love You with Kelly Higgins Devine. This is the segment where we do this every night from about 9:30, where you tell me the songs you would love to hear. And this one came in from Stephen at New Farm, who says, Cal, it's a song about a sense of unrequited love and one of this band's best songs.
1: 612 ABC Brisbane.

Love on Me. Going out to Stephen at New Farm tonight. Earlier tonight, Rolly Sussex was in. We were having a discussion about the language of fashion. And John in Toowoomba said, Kelly, on Rolly's segment tonight, tuxedo was mentioned. Could we have a bit of Tuxedo Junction by Manhattan Transfer? Yes, indeed, we can.

The Rolling Stones, Walking the Dog there. For Jackie at Yerong Pilly, who wanted that one to go out to all the dog lovers, especially those who participated in the recent talent dog show that Kat Feeney had last week, I do believe. Next request comes from Tim at Laidley, who said he had the best weekend, went to the Lions game, saw his newborn granddaughter. Doesn't get much better than that. Now he just doesn't know what to do with himself.

The Magnificent Marsha Hines, and I just don't know what to do with myself. This is Songs You Love, and a very beautiful laid-back song now requested by Veronique, some Audrey Hepburn, and Moon River.

It's rather gorgeous, isn't it? Moon River, Audrey Hepburn from Our Breakfast at Tiffany's. Gorgeous movie. You're with Kelly Higgins Divine, songs you love tonight from the very beautiful Audrey to one for all the truckies tonight. Truckee Rob wanted to hear this one. Oh, a bit of Billy Idol in the 80s. Written about his sister. I kid you not.

0: I want some more of it. I do like a bit of Tim McGraw. Didn't realise I turned my microphone on. Gave myself a bit of a shock. That one for Brennan Ipswich, who wanted to hear a bit of country tonight. I hope you love that. We've got the quiz back tomorrow night from 7 and Songs You Love from 9:30. It's 10 o'clock.
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0: ABC News, good evening. I'm William Howard Evans. Former Immigration Minister Amanda Vanstone has issued a scathing attack on Senator Pauline Hanson's ability to lead in response to One Nation's plan to cut temporary migration. One Nation aims to achieve net negative migration, with more people leaving Australia than entering it, by cutting temporary migrant numbers by 750,000 over 3 years. Ms. Vanstone says industries relying on temporary workers deserve to know what cuts will be made and where. She says immigration is a complex portfolio that deserves a much more nuanced approach.
1: There is rich history in this country, and you only have to travel to places like the Great Barrier Reef, to Cape York, to see incredible cultural significance, dance, songs and stories.
0: Meanwhile, the Federal Minister for Indigenous Australians has condemned One Nation leader Pauline Hanson over her controversial remarks about First Nations Australians. Comments have resurfaced from a podcast appearance last year in which Senator Hanson has questioned what Indigenous Australians have done for the country, calling them the most primitive race on earth. Malindiri McCarthy says the comments are outrageous and racist. Fighting along Yemen's southern Red Sea coast has sent families fleeing their homes as Houthi forces advance. Aid agencies say thousands of people have poured into makeshift displacement camps, adding to Yemen's already vast population of internally displaced people. Abdullah Kayid has fled to a

0: while also receiving a 25-minute standing ovation. Israel's Minister of Culture says he's contacted population and immigration officials to examine the filmmaker's citizenship status. A warning, this next story may be distressing for some listeners. Indonesian police say they're interviewing witnesses as they investigate the suspected murder-suicide of an Australian man and his children. Indonesia correspondent Tim Swanston reports.
1: Bali Regional Police said neighbours went to check in on the man and his children after the man's wife called them from Jakarta. They forced entry into the Kuta bungalow, where they found the bodies of 56-year-old Australian Damien John Shaw, his 4-year-old daughter and 6-year-old son, both Indonesian nationals. The three have been taken to hospital to confirm their cause of death. In a statement, Denpasar City Police said they were carrying out inquiries, analysing the scene, as well as reviewing CCTV and speaking to witnesses. Tim Swanston, ABC News, Jakarta.
0: If you or someone you know needs someone to talk to, call Lifeline on 13 11 14. To sport now, and veteran Sydney Swans defender Dane Rampey says it's a privilege but a little bit bittersweet to be named the captain of the AFL club for the rest of the season. The 36-year-old will stand in for Callum Mills, who suffered a serious knee injury in the qualifying final win over Brisbane. Rampey will be in charge when the Swans take on Fremantle at the SCG on Friday, with a spot in the grand final up for grabs. The Swans will also be without suspended players Riley Bice, Nick Blakey, Isaac Heaney, James Jordan and Chad Warner. Rampey says taking on the Dockers will be another tough test, but he can't wait for the challenge.
2: Running out leading the boys is going to be, you know, it's going to be an absolute pleasure. It's a thrill, it's a privilege. And yeah, it's a little bit bittersweet, to be honest, but this is the circumstance that we've been dealt. And yeah, we've just got to keep on keeping on.
0: Plus, Qantas has added two flights from Perth to Sydney ahead of Friday's AFL preliminary final at the SCG between Sydney and Fremantle. There'll be an extra flight from Brisbane to Melbourne for the other preliminary final between Hawthorn and Brisbane at the MCG. Qantas and Jetstar have added 30 flights between Perth and Melbourne around the time of the AFL Grand Final. Virgin Australia says it's added more than 1,000 seats around the preliminary finals in Sydney and Melbourne.
3: Weather for Brisbane for Tuesday, an overnight low of 13 degrees, then a sunny day with a top of 27 expected. That should be our warmest day until we hit the weekend. Sunrise at 5:46 a.m. Logan, sunny with a top of 27. Redcliffe, sunny and 25. Ipswich, sunny and 29. Gold Coast, sunny and 25. Sunshine Coast, mostly sunny and 24. Light winds about.

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2: Yes, well, hello, and how are you? Philip Clark with you on ABC Radio. This is Nightlife. We are right around the country on the local radio network on this Monday, the 14th of September. Very good to be with you. And glad you could drop in as well. It's the first hour of the program, 6 past 10, that's Eastern Time, 6 past 8 in Western Australia, South Australia and the Territory. It's 24 to 10. We're right through the Pacific, courtesy of Radio Australia, with Port Moresby, 6 past 10 at the moment, Tonga and Samoa, 6 past 1. It's 6 past midnight in Tuvalu, Fiji and Kiribati as well, all around the world with the World Wide Web. So you should be getting us loud and clear everywhere. Coming up tonight, hormone health is mental health. I'll be talking with expert on women's health, Dr. Fatima Khan, in our first hour. Love your questions, 1-300-800-222, 1-300-800-222. 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There's heaps of things to listen to. Toby Hagen is up from last Thursday's edition of Motor Talk.
3: The one thing I am against big time is having different systems across the different types of cars.

0: That's what has been mooted so far by government is, oh, we'll bring in a road user tax on EVs and we'll keep the fuel excise on petrol and diesel, which just does not make any sense at all, partly because, well, firstly, you've got hybrids. We've had hybrids in Australia now for 25 years. And all the hybrids on the road are paying roughly half the fuel excise that the non-hybrids are paying. So
1: there's
0: the straight
1: an urgent
0: need
1: for major reform.
0: That is, the straight away inequality there.
1: Yeah.
0: It is such an easy sell, I think, to voters, because if you take the fuel excise off, it's going to make petrol and diesel roughly 57, 58 cents a litre cheaper overnight. So straight away, guess what? You're paying a whole lot less for petrol and diesel, but there'll now be a road user charge and it will cost X amount of cents.
1: Yeah, that's there if you'd like to listen to all of Toby's piece from last Thursday. You might also want to drop in on Suzanne Hill's discussion with Mark Smith, a professor of history at the University of Southern Carolina, who told the story of the Stono Rebellion, the largest slave uprising in Britain's North American colonies before the American Revolution.
2: By now, there are 60 or 70 enslaved people moving through the countryside, destroying houses, burning them. This is a very kind of obvious thing, really, because people see the fires and what have you. And Bull sees them, scurries into the woods to kind of cover the fact that he has seen them. And when they pass, Bull and his horsemen go to a local church, raise the alarm, go to multiple houses, raise the alarm, that they need to track down these rebels and they need to put this insurrection down.
1: Yeah, I know. There's plenty more too. I just grab it by using the ABC Listen app, put Nightlife into the search bar. All right, coming up in our first hour tonight. For many women, perimenopause can feel like they're suddenly falling apart. Anxiety, brain fog, mood changes, poor sleep, often without understanding why. Menopause expert Dr. Fatima Khan says these mental health symptoms can begin years before menopause. Her new book, Hormone Health, is Mental Health, explores the powerful connection between our hormones and our brains. And I'll be talking to Dr. Khan about perimenopause, HRT, hormones and mental health shortly. Love you to be part of that conversation. 1-300-800-222-0467-922-702 if you'd like to send a text. I wonder whether you've noticed changes in your mood, sleep or well-being and wondered if your hormones could be playing a role. Anyway, more of that in a moment. Then leading Nightlife News Breakdown tonight is Emily Barrett, Managing Editor of the Saturday Paper. One Nation's in the news again today for its immigration policy, but also because of Pauline Hanson's words from the past. This outburst on the topic of teaching Indigenous history in schools that she made on a conservative podcast last year came to light.
3: Supposedly 60,000 years, they'd never invented the wheel. There was nothing there. A few, you know, rock paintings. Sorry. Yeah. They're the most primitive race on earth.
1: A comment that had widespread condemnation across the political spectrum today, but more on that from Emily a bit later on. Charlie Lineweaver will join us as well. Fleur Banger's taking us to Vietnam in Monday Night Travel. We'll play the Mighty Challenge. And later tonight, American Insight Bruce Wolpe will be looking at the call by the big four firms that are developing artificial intelligence to slow down. Is this even possible and what does it mean anyway? All right, so that and your take on the issues of the day as well. There's plenty on. I hope you can join us for some or all of that. The number to call, 1-300-800-222.
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1: If you're a woman in your 30s or 40s, you might think of perimenopause as hot flushes and night sweats and irregular periods. But hormonal changes can also affect the brain and mental health, from anxiety and low mood and irritability to brain fog, poor concentration, sleep problems. And when these changes start in your 30s or 40s, they can easily be mistaken for stress or anxiety or depression. So how much of what we're feeling could actually be driven by our hormones? That's the focus of Hormone Health is Mental Health by Dr. Fatima Khan. Dr. Khan is a women's health doctor and menopause specialist with a background in psychiatry, obstetrics and gynecology and general practice as well. She looks at what happens to the brain during perimenopause, why some women are more affected than others and why

0: we need to better understand the connection between hormone health and mental health. If you've got a question about hormones, perimenopause or mental health, we'd love to hear from you. 1-300-800-222. Obviously, we cannot give detailed personal medical advice, but your chance to put your broader questions to Dr. Khan is here. Dr. Khan, good evening to you and welcome to Nightlife.
1: Good evening to you too, Phil. Thank you for having me.
0: Well, it's terrific to have your expertise as well. On an issue where I think many women often feel isolated and alone, and I wonder whether they're getting the right information, do you think?
1: I think they are. I think, as you rightly described, that typically we will recognise menopause as your hot flushes and night sweats and generally starting to skip your periods and not have periods for 12 months. And they're pretty easy to self-spot by the woman herself. And I find the help generally is a lot more easily available because the diagnosis is easy to make. I think we find ourselves in trouble, especially if you're a woman experiencing perimenopause, which is the time leading up to menopause, where menstrual irregularity is the first sign. And women tend to just ignore that because they think, oh, yeah, I'm skipping my periods. But what they really find is that the changes in the brain, as you rightly describe, is the sudden onset of anxiety, mood lability, this volcanic rage, you get brain fog, sleep disturbance, at the very time when you've got all the other things happening in your life, such as peak of your career, you've got the kids, the caring responsibilities, and, you know, there's always something else to blame. And, you know, if you were looking at ages, you know, we normally say menopause is at the age approximately 51. Perimenopause can start in your early 40s. So it doesn't happen in a vacuum. It's happening at a time where women are busy and you don't get the classic hot flushes and night sweats. And I think that's where we need to recognize that the early changes of perimenopause start in the brain before you start noticing that first hot flush and night sweat.
0: Yeah, you say you wrote this book for women who feel like they're falling apart but don't understand why.
1: Yeah, I think typically, you know, I mean, everyone, I always say, like, everyone knows what menopause is. And we also need to understand the socio-cultural change that's happened over 25 years. And the reason why there's not much information about perimenopause is typically when I started medical school 25 years ago, we would keep women on the contraceptive pill till 50. Mm-hmm. So you would have a masking of this 40 to 50, this 10-year of the volatile hormones fluctuating, and we wouldn't normally experience those symptoms because they would have the contraceptive pill, which essentially switches off your ovarian function and you get a replacement of semi-synthetic hormones. So you don't experience the typical symptoms that we're discussing now. And then what would happen is at 51, we would have stopped their contraceptive pill and given them a little bit of HRT if they needed it, because the reproductive burden was carried by women. The second thing important to recognize is that a lot of the women 25 years ago were also experiencing the perimenopause decade with kids that were not necessarily at their home. They would have completed their family by the age of 30, having kids much earlier. So when they did reach perimenopause and menopause, they weren't really doing lunchboxes in the morning and having to worry about looking after the young kids. And the third thing is that these women did not necessarily have careers or full-time employment. So they would not be participating in this kind of workforce, which the modern woman who's a millennial or Gen X is someone who's had her kids, you know, late 30s, early 40s. She's got young children. She's invested 20 years in her career. And so, and possibly looking after an elderly parent at an aged care facility or even caring for someone in terminal illness. So you've got this perfect storm where the demands on their physical and emotional health is already at its peak. And then the buffering from the hormones that we would normally get from estrogen and progesterone, which we know buffer your stress symptoms in the brain, you start to lose that resilience to stress as well. And mental health starts to get impacted.
0: Yeah. Can perimenopause can change the way a woman thinks and feels and behaves, but it's actually a long transition, isn't it? We sometimes tend to think of menopause as something that happens, within a very short space of time. That's not actually true, is it?

0: Well, you're exactly right. So, I mean, in a woman's reproductive lifespan, which starts at puberty, which is the initiation of your ovulatory cycles, you're having your periods, you're releasing an egg every month, and essentially the other end of that reproductive transition is menopause, which is no more eggs, therefore no more menstruation. So 12 months you'll be defined as being menopause. And we have different reproductive lifespans. You've got puberty, pregnancy, postpartum, but there's nothing around perimenopause. And it's quite funny because I think everyone thinks it's not going to happen to them. Every woman thinks they're not going to. Menopause happens to all women. And normally you have these, images of women with a fan and they've got hot flushes. They're a bit bothered and slightly grayed hair and that's it. And so you've got these women who postpartum, they have no awareness that the major milestone that they're going to experience that's going to have the most significant impact on their mental health is that 40 to 45, which is perimenopause. So what's happening is in your 20s and 30s, you go from a regular monthly cycle. And before you stop at 50, you don't just go suddenly, oh, 28-day cycle, and suddenly you skip for 12 months. It's a gradual initial fluctuation and then a decline over 5 to 8 years prior to your 50th birthday. And so, if you're someone who's going to stop your periods at 48, then you're going to experience your symptoms 39, 40. So, I think it's important to understand it's a window of vulnerability in a woman's mental health. And, Phil, we already recognize these windows of vulnerability in puberty, pregnancy, postpartum, and even menopause to a certain extent. But where we're not recognizing is that this women between 40 to 45, where we know even with no previous history of mental health illness, they're two to fourfold likely to develop an mental health kind of symptoms such as anxiety or depression, which isn't really classic depression and anxiety. There's a volatility, a fluctuation of their symptoms. They're not consistent and they're directly related to your hormonal status.
1: Yeah. My texter says my biggest frustration is trying to explain perimenopause to my husband. He's a bit older than me. He's a scientist, yet he can't compute that menopause is defined as 1 year without a period. He cannot compute the anticipation of menopause. I think I know myself. He's mansplaining about perimenopause when he doesn't even know what menopause is. Gives me the, well, I won't broadcast what she says. But nevertheless, my texter doesn't feel she's getting much understanding of it. You use a provocative idea in this book, which is that what looks like depression isn't always depression.
0: Well, I think it depends in the context of hormonal depression. So we know that these hormones are not just reproductive hormones. I think at the moment it's thought of hormones are produced in the ovary, they communicate with the uterus, you have your period. But that's not the case. We know these receptors are all over the body, but specifically your brain is filled with estrogen, progesterone, and testosterone receptors. And estrogen directly modulates and shapes serotonin, which is your hormone of joy and vitality. You've got dopamine, which is really important for things like decision making and emotional regulation and motivation and task coordination, where we see a lot of this epidemic of ADHD diagnosis being seen in women in their 40s and especially neurodivergence as well. And then finally, it regulates things like acetylcholine, which is another really important molecule in the brain that governs memory. And so when women are coming to you describing changes in their brain, we know 60% of women will describe cognitive changes. And we have to listen to them because, they're all can't just be making this up and going crazy. And I think because we necessarily don't understand what's happening, because there isn't education around it amongst medical students, amongst junior doctors, amongst healthcare professionals, we then will do a blood test and all comes back normal. And the women are told, oh, well, everything's fine. And then the woman will go away and then she'll come back after a few months and, she's still struggling with her mental health. And then she'll get a script for anti-anxiety or depressant, which isn't really the great message for them because you've got to understand, Phil, by the time they get to 40, they've been high achieving, focused on achieving all the goals that they needed to do to exactly where they needed to be. They've raised kids, they've given birth to

0: kids, they've managed to overcome lots of obstacles in their life and shown great resilience. And when they come to see me in front of me, they'll say, nothing has changed. I've got the same kids. I've got the same partner. My job is the same. My family's the same. Yeah, they're a bit young, the kids. But, you know, there's nothing really changed other than they can feel that something's not right. They'll say, I just don't feel like myself.
1: Yeah.
0: And I think the trouble is when we do give them an anti-anxiety medication other than addressing the root cause of the hormonal fluctuation, what we're telling women is that you are failing, you are not coping, and the woman feels some element of guilt, shame, but also that something's wrong with them, that that's not the messaging we want them to leave with. And that impacts their sense of confidence, their self-esteem. And we know that they will start with an anti-anxiety, but they're still not sleeping. They end up with a sleeping pill. Then sometimes they need something else because we're not really getting to the root cause of it.
1: Yeah. Well, I'm speaking with Dr. Fatima Khan, a women's health doctor, expert on menopause and perimenopause. 1-300-800-222. Lines are free if you want to grab one. Catherine from Ivanhoe. Hello.
2: Hello. How are you?
1: Pretty well, thanks.
2: That's good. I'm just over a month into ADHD medication at 53, having a, just discovered it post-menopause. My depression, which was long-standing and had been quite fine and treated, absolutely tanked in menopause.
1: Mm-hmm.
2: Unfortunately, it was during COVID, so, you know, it was pretty normal for everyone to be feeling crap in Melbourne at that time, so it didn't get treated much. But, yeah, it's amazing to me that in my generation, apparently about 70% of women with ADHD don't get diagnosed until perimenopause or later. So all I can say is it's a journey, and one that would have made a big difference if it had happened earlier. But I also wasn't prepared for other things like the bone aches that you get and hip aches from the lack of estrogen. That stuff's, you know, was not things that I had known about.
1: Yeah. Yeah. Fatima?
0: Hi, Catherine. Thank you for calling in. I mean, where do we start? We can probably start with, you know, a lot of women like yourself, unfortunately, went through the perimenopause transition in that COVID area, and you don't know which came first. And as you rightly said, perimenopause presents with anxiety and mood changes. And then obviously you're now on the other end, and we see this unmasking of ADHD very commonly because estrogen supports our dopamine in the brain, and dopamine is the main neurotransmitter or the chemical that's responsible for ADHD. So estrogen has been buffering those pathways. And when that starts to decline in perimenopause and menopause, we then see this huge kind of presentation of ADHD symptoms. And women find that the stimulant medication, which is typically prescribed for ADHD, really does help. And I guess the question to you is, have you noticed the ADHD medication helped you?
2: Well, yes, and the end being that my antidepressants got changed 3 weeks beforehand and it was much better controlled. But I'm someone who'd had long-standing depression for 20 years and actually my depression had been masking my ADHD. So when I got much better depression control, my ADHD symptoms actually got worse. And now I'm, you know, a month into the ADHD meds, which is a bit, It's a work in progress.
0: Well, I was just going to go back to your joint pain because it's the interesting fact is the commonest symptom in the world. Guess what it is, Catherine?
2: Pain.
0: For menopause. Joint pain.
2: Yeah.
0: And only last year we had this paper published called the Musculoskeletal Syndrome of Menopause, which essentially is a cluster of symptoms we see. So frozen shoulders, we see hip pain with bursitis, we see all kinds of inflammatory joint pain start showing up in women who don't have a history of arthritis. And that really limits their mobility, even causes night pain. And so I guess how are you finding the joint pain? Has that improved a little bit over time, or are you

0: still have that limiting your mobility.
1: I had started HRT earlier this year, so in January, and that had improved it. The other amazing thing that it had fixed, which has been getting a lot worse as I get older, is my allergies. So dopamine has an impact on your allergies and your immune system. So, yeah.
2: Thanks, Catherine. Thanks for sharing it with us as well. Fatima, we mentioned hormone replacement therapy in the course of that call. This is still the kind of gold standard, isn't it, for managing symptoms?
0: So, menopause hormone therapy, which is what we call it now, but a lot of people still refer to it as hormone replacement therapy,
2: HRT, I think.
0: remains the gold standard evidence-based intervention for management of menopause. It always has been, and it still remains to this day. Of course, there are other options too, but if you've got menopause symptoms, you should be eligible and request a trial of HRT if that's what you want to do. And it's much safer than it's, we were having this little brief chat. There's all these myths around it.
2: Yeah, the breast cancer myth.
0: I mean, so, the breast cancer myth is there from the Women's Health Initiative, which was a study designed really to look at chronic disease prevention. And the average age of women was 63.4. They had stopped their periods, 10, 12 years prior to that. And so they were just suddenly started HRT. And the HRT that we used there was very different. It was something called Premarin, which is the estrogen, and Provera, which is the progesterone. We do not use those types of HRT now. The HRT that we're using now tends to be what we call body identical. So it has similar molecular structure to our endogenous hormones, which then means it's a lot safer because when we're taking something that already exists in our body, we generally tolerate it better and the symptoms are alleviated as well. And also the formulations we're using now, something typically we would be worried about blood clot risk, which we tend to see with oral estrogen in a tablet form. But now we're using estrogen through the skin, and that bypasses this kind of clotting activation we see from oral estrogen with the liver. But when we put it through the skin as a patch or a gel, we do not have those risks of blood clots either. So the modern type of estrogen progesterone we use are kind of neutral on the breast tissue and neutral on blood clotting. So if you're listening to this and you're suffering and waking up drenched with night sweats and not sleeping and have the windows open and having to evict your partner from the bedroom because it's so hot, I think, Phil, we know the symptoms last 6 to 7 years, and I just think it's very cruel to be putting up with these symptoms when you've got an evidence-based intervention.
2: Yes, 1-300-800-222 is the number. Jenny in Country Victoria says, "Phil and guest, I was never on the pill, so I never had that buffer. What doesn't help during the menopausal period in life is when my now ex-husband decided to step out of the marriage several times. You feel a bit trapped as the kids are at school. As soon as they finish school, I finally found my voice again and ended the marriage. When your partner husband does this sort of thing, it totally undermines your confidence whilst everything else is changing within your body. It's a very hard time, but I came through eventually. I did reach a very low period, but I'm now 63 and feeling great. Can be a tricky time, can it not?
0: It can. And in the book, I talk about this identity reckoning that the patch won't fix because I think although it's a biological change, these hormones will obviously impact your psychological health. But I think you get to a point in your life where you really need to ask the questions that we haven't been asking. It's a lot of women find it a spiritual journey on a, we're all conditioned to be the wife, be the partner, be the daughter, the colleague and the mother. And you get to this point where your resilience is slightly tested and you start thinking about, where do you draw the lines? Where are the boundaries, the people pleasing, saying yes to everything? And estrogen is that buffer, around people pleasing, and there is this element of, I'm going to start saying no more, and really have a bit more courage to maybe say no to the things that aren't serving me and let go of some of the emotional wounds.
2: Mm.
0: And they kind of really come into this really kind of inner world that they find they haven't connected to. Obviously, it takes time and work, but a lot of women go into the other side feeling really strong, really powerful, a sense of liberation. So I think it's really important if you're listening to this, is that a lot of women, when they get to the other side, they're, I mean, whatever happens, there's some pruning of friendships and partners and other people in our lives. But most women really thrive on the other end when they've done this kind of spiritual work as well.
2: Mm. 1-300-800-222 is the number. There are lines free. My guest is Dr. Fatima Khan, a women's health doctor, menopause specialist. And we're talking about hormone health and mental health. Dennis says, two questions. Will the early use of HRT reduce the diagnosis of ADHD? And therefore, would HRT be the first course of action to deal with menopause symptoms?
0: That's an excellent question. So, you know, I go through this two kind of presentations we see. So, first one is someone who had a childhood diagnosis of ADHD and they're on stimulant medication. And so they hit their 40s and suddenly those stimulant medications aren't working, especially just before your period, which is normally called the luteal phase. They typically see that their cognition and emotional regulation is not being managed by their stimulant medication. So sometimes they need to double the dose. But of course, as the hormones fluctuate and decline, they will find that the stimulant doesn't work and we need to add in estrogen. And that's what stabilizes and helps with their ADHD symptoms. And so that's one presentation. And then you've got the other woman who come to see us and they've got their symptoms of perimenopause. We give them HRT and then they find that still got this ongoing issues with task initiation, cognitive symptoms, and also the executive function and decision making is still not quite back to its baseline. And so then you've got to ask, normally we do a full psychiatric assessment and they have a formal ADHD assessment. And then those again are two pathways. Is this ADHD being unmasked because we're losing these hormones and now we're seeing this ADHD symptoms coming through? And normally they would go back and there will be some childhood evidence, school reports, some symptoms and signs that this has been compensated for over puberty. Because remember what happens is that the ADHD is all around hyperactivity in boys, not paying attention, doing really badly at school. But girls present differently. They have more inattention. And what happens is around puberty, because they start getting estrogen, they start getting a bit of buffering and mask it with the estrogen from their menstrual cycles. So the dopamine's better supported and regulated, but they also compensate by being better performers. They tend to be the girls who are working really hard, really conscientious, they're perfectionists, and they've been performing all this time until they get to 40 and we find that, okay, well, we need to add in a stimulant. And there's a third subgroup who don't have, for you to get adult onset diagnosis, typically there needs to be something that was there in your childhood. It just wasn't diagnosed. But there is this other kind of perimenopause executive dysfunction where we're finding they don't really fit the ADHD criteria. Even if they're taking the ADHD medication, they don't really improve in their cognition. And we're thinking there's this kind of third subtype where some women really struggle with cognition and it's part of this perimenopause transition. And they're currently doing neuroimaging studies at Monash to look at what is this kind of third subtype, even with ADHD medication, HRT, they continue to experience cognitive symptoms. So it's a very fascinating area of research because only recently we started looking at women's cognition and mental health across the female lifespan and more typically in perimenopause. So it's still all very new research and data over the last 2 years. And we're very lucky because we have the Hirst Centre at Monash, which is a world-leading research around how women's hormones impact cognition and mental health. So lots of great research coming out of there.
2: Mm. Kim says,

0: quite a few people on the text line are asking, Phil, I've only just joined the conversation. Would you ask your guest how long it's okay to stay on HRT? I've had advice that it's now okay to be on it for life. Fatima, what do you think about that?
1: Yes, so the international guidelines used to say to, you know, wean off or stop at 60, but that's not the case now. Most guidelines do not have an upper limit. Mm. They will advise you as long as the benefits outweigh the risk. And so for most women, we know it will support your bone, heart and brain health, but more importantly, short term, it improves quality of life, your relationships. And therefore, we do an annual assessment. And if you choose to stay on this for the rest of your life, you can stay out for the rest of your life. We just need to keep an eye that you're not developing any other contraindications, which currently at the moment really is active hormone positive breast cancer, because we don't obviously have any concerns around an additive increased risk of blood clot with this type. And breast cancer risk is there as you are maturing over 50. So essentially you can be on it for the rest of your life, but that decision making is done on an annual assessment with your doctor.
0: Mm. Yep, exactly. I think that's probably of great relief to many women who say HRT has changed my life and you know, I'd like to, as long as I'm feeling like this, I'd like to stay on it. You're saying that's a reasonable position to take. Do it in conjunction with your doctor, of course.
1: Yes. And, you know, it's actually very cruel because we would stop HRT at 60. And remember, women are living till 84.5 average life expectancy in Australia, but most women will live to 100. So we're spending 30, 40 years. And some women would continue having drenching night sweats, sleep disturbance, hot flushes. We know they go into their 70s and 80s, some of these women. And that's just very cruel because they've had great 10 years. And at 60, we just stop it. And I just think we need to have a lot more informed discussions, which most doctors are having. I think there's been a great awareness since the Senate inquiry in 2024, which specifically looked at the impact of perimenopause and menopause on a woman's physical, emotional, mental health, employment, and all aspects of her life. And we now have PBS subsidized modern type of the body identical HRT, which is easily accessible. We have a specific MBS code for a perimenopause and menopause consult with your GP, which gives you a higher rebate. And it also is incentive for GP to actually give you time, because currently they were just using general consult item codes, but also, you know, when we have an item number specifically around menopause, you're more likely to use it and you're more likely to use templates and education around it. And so I think it's important to recognize Australia is one of the most progressive nations in the world when it comes to looking after women in perimenopause and menopause. And we currently have an active campaign from the Australian government on perimenopause and menopause on health.gov.au/perimenopause, which is active until the end of the year, with excellent resources in different languages and also written and videos. And so I think it's important to notice, well, it's important to acknowledge that there's actually lots out there, and we've made so much progress even within the last 2 years. And most doctors are much more willing to support women. So if you're listening to this show and you've had your HRT stopped, find a menopause-informed doctor, which unlikely that's happening.
0: Right. Find someone else. Find someone else. Exactly. 1-300-800-222 is the number. My guest is Dr. Fatima Khan. If you'd like to ask her a question, 1-300-800-222 is the number. There are lines free.
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0: Yes, the hard thing for me, says my text, has been weight gain in perimenopause. I'm very physically fit. I've always had good control of my weight, but now I find I need to eat less and less, but I'm continuously gaining weight, and this is depressing me and impacting my mental health. Any advice?
1: This is the most distressing symptom for women. They're eating less than ever, they're moving more than ever, and they've still got an expanding waistline. And that makes women feel really, really bad about themselves because, you know, there's a lot of unfortunate body dysmorphia that we see at this stage because women don't know what to do and they want to do things naturally. And it's because we need to recognize, just like we talked about the musculoskeletal syndrome

0: around joint pain, there is the metabolic syndrome of menopause, which essentially we know during the transition in your 40s all the way through till your 50s, we have this deposition of fat stores around the belly without changing anything in your diet or exercise. And it's the hormonal transition. With the decline in estrogen, disruption in sleep, we see insulin resistance, which essentially causes fat deposition around your belly. And we also know that this fat, which we call visceral fat, is quite inflammatory and is linked with things like blood pressure, increasing in your cholesterol, and overall cardiometabolic health parameters, which increase your risk of diabetes and heart disease. So again, I think we tell women, oh yeah, you know, you just need to exercise more and eat less. And what we actually see is then they're undereat and undernourished. And for this phase, you need to do the exact opposite. We need to make sure you're eating adequate protein, fiber. We need you to be moving, but lifting weights to help with muscle strength, which again helps with insulin sensitivity. And you need to throw the weighing scale out, because I think the problem is the weighing scale does not really help you understand your muscle versus fat ratio. We need more muscle to burn fat. And what happens is that women, when they're weighing themselves, they might be 58 kilos all their life, and they're desperately trying to keep that weight by under eating. But the more you fast and diet and calorie restrict, you'll actually go into fat storage mode, because the body thinks you're in a famine and it kind of just stores onto that fat. And when we're doing resistance training or exercise, we know that muscle weighs more than fat. So then when women are exercising, they're finding they're not losing the weight on the scales. They might be shifting a few inches around the belly. So I think we just need a whole education piece around put the weighing scale away, measure your waistline, which is a better measure of cardiometabolic health. But also, the more resistance training you do, the more protein with good sources of fiber and fat you have, you're more likely to improve your metabolism and shift that insulin resistance, along, of course, with good sleep and making sure that you're removing other things like drinking alcohol. And obviously processed food will exacerbate all of these things. So it's just reassuring women that this is a metabolic weight gain as part of the hormonal transition. It's nothing to do with what you're eating or exercising. If you're doing everything right, it's very frustrating.
1: Eating for health and not for skinny is a good way to think about it. Yeah. Mary from Albury. G'day, Mary.
2: Oh, good evening, Phil and Fatima. Thank you for taking the call.
1: Pleasure.
0: Thanks for calling in, Mary.
2: Fatima, I've been listening to you talk about perimenopause. I'm kind of at the other end of the scale. I'm 67. Mm-hmm. I still get hot flushes. I don't get the night sweats anymore, but I still get hot flushes. I haven't had more than about 4 hours sleep a night for as many years as I can remember. Mm-hmm. And then you have the brain side of it with the depression and mood swings and things like that. Now, I never went on HRT because 15 years ago, you know, people sort of warned you off it. So I never had it. But when I was at the doctor last, she did say that I could have the gel.
0: Mm-hmm.
2: But I've never had HRT. So can you do that or not?
0: You can. I think it's important to understand, Mary, that the hormones that we're using now, they're a lot safer in terms of their profile. And we tend to use, so the gel is one of the type of estrogen we use. It has estradiol in it, so it has the same structure as your body. We tend to start very low, and typically the gel we apply onto your limbs, it could be arms or legs. And a lot of women will find relief. I think a lot of women are worried about risks. Typically, the risk that we would counsel women would be things like blood clot or breast cancer. But we know when we take estrogen through the skin, that risk of blood clot isn't there. So you can be reassured with that. And it's combined with micronized progesterone. I assume you've got a uterus, so when we give estrogen, we give it with a little bit of progesterone. And again, that is neutral on the breast. And I think, you know, it's very, very sad

0: when you listen to women like yourself who've really not been served with this study, because now you've had decade of poor sleep, anxiety, mood lability, hot flushes. I mean, you know, it comes down to quality of life. And so I'm really saddened to hear that, but unfortunately it's a common story. And I guess I always say, give yourself a trial. It comes on a monthly basis. So take 1 month at a time, give yourself 3 to 6 months. And if your symptoms are alleviated, then, you know, you'll have greater quality of life, but I don't want you to fear it.
1: Okay.
2: Well, okay. Thank you.
1: Give it a try, Mary.
2: Thank you.
1: Okay, thank you. 1-300-800-222 is the number. Jane's texting saying, in relation to annual checks for breast cancer and so on, Fatima, these annual checks, what form do they take, especially as breast scans are now 2 yearly, pap smears maybe 4, if you have, as I have, a family history of breast cancer, and I've been on low-dose HRT now for 17 years, what annual tests would be advisable?
0: So, well, let's look at this. So pap smears or cervical screening is every 5 years. So that's one thing. And we don't really increase or reduce them if you're an HRT. Mm-hmm. When it comes to breast cancer risk, I think it's important to understand if you took women between 50 and 59, 1 in 7 women will get diagnosed with breast cancer. That's without being on any hormone therapy. And so we now offer screening every 2 years starting at the age of 50. And obviously that surveillance is available of free by the Australian government and breast screening services. Mm-hmm. If you are taking HRT, there is no guideline to say you need increased surveillance.
1: Right.
0: Because we know that HRT in this form is not statistically significantly increasing your risk of breast cancer, where we say you need annual screening. So breast cancer screening still remains every 2 years. Of course, you should be self-examining your breast, just because any woman over 50 has a 1 in 7 risk. Now, we know that risk goes up if you are drinking 2 units of alcohol every night. We know if you're smoking every day, that risk goes up. And also, if your body mass index is over 30 or if you're overweight, that risk goes up. That's independent of taking HRT. If you're taking estrogen only HRT for women who don't have a uterus, there is actually no increased risk of breast cancer. It is shown to be statistically significant in reducing your risk by 21%. So when I mean annual checks, that's just a check. Every year we check in your blood pressure. We make sure if you're postmenopausal, you're not bleeding. If you're in perimenopause, you need to adjust your dose. And of course, we will check to make sure you're up to date with your breast screening, but you're not going to go and have annual screening just because you're on HRT. We do annual screening for women who've got a history of breast screening, or they fit in a familial cancer history, of they've got other risk factors. But just going on HRT doesn't mean you need increased screening.
1: Okay, that's interesting. 1-300-800-222, just a couple of quick texts as to I'll get that text line in a moment. Robin from Doncaster. G'day, Robin.
3: Hello.
1: Hi, Robin. Yeah.
0: Hi, Robin.
3: Yeah. Hi, Fatima. Look, a couple of queries. I went on HRT probably about 14 so years ago. I'm now nearly 62. I am a smoker, so I started on patches, which I was advised were less invasive. And then when, of course, the patches, we couldn't get them anymore, so I'm on a low-dose tablet, which I now only take every second day. But so I have been on HRT for a long, long time. I'm all intact. I have no children, and have all my parts. So is it? And I do drink alcohol, and I am a smoker. So is it still as safe on a low-dose tablet as opposed to now not being able to get patches, please, Fatima?
0: I mean, so, Robin, when we're counselling women, we normally talk, when we talk about blood clot risk, we say your background population risk is 1 in 1,000. So that's everyone. Of course, that goes up if you go on a long-haul flight. It goes up if you're overweight. It goes up if you're smoking. So your background risk from smoking is slightly elevated from, say, someone who's not smoking. When we're adding in oral estrogen, that risk goes up marginally a bit more, but you've got to look at your overall history. And I

0: ideally, we would want you to be on transdermal estrogen because that bypasses the liver, so that clotting risk isn't there. But again, you know, we, you know, 25 years ago, most women were given Premarin and were on oral estrogen, and they weren't getting blood clot risk because of that. So it's not ideal, but I wouldn't get too panicky about it either. We would want to put you on the gel. There's other forms of gel. The patches are coming back. So obviously, probably worth going back and seeing that you can try and stick with transdermal. But of course, my main advice to you would be why don't you try a patch to try and stop smoking? And you could probably get away with staying on the tablet of estrogen because, you know, we know if you stop smoking, not only you could stay on the oral tablet for estrogen, but it's great for your heart and your lungs.
1: Nice try, Dr. Khan.
2: Thank you, Fatima. Thank you very much.
1: Thanks, Robin. Bye-bye. Look, we discussed the other night the whole issue of the world of wonderful world of supplements, Fatima. Most of them absolutely not worth taking because there's no evidence that they do anything. But with so many supplements marketed as a solution to menopause symptoms, in your professional opinion, is there anything at all that's worth taking?
0: So I think when we're talking about supplements, there's specific complementary therapies in which we include supplements as well that have shown some benefits, things like black cohosh, but we again need to be careful because these are much smaller studies. It does carry some risk around liver injury. And also the problem with herbs is that, you know, unless they're regulated by the TGA, which is our regulatory body and safety of medicine, to make sure that they're standardized extracts, they've got, we can trace where they're coming from. Most people are buying these online and we don't know what's in them. And that's quite scary because that's when we see issues happening. I think it's probably more what we find more beneficial outside of supplements is things like hypnotherapy, which we know in randomized controlled trials shown to improve not just hot flushes and night sweats by 76%, but also sleep, anxiety and mood. We know acupuncture helps for a small cohort of women, especially if you are a breast cancer patient who can't take hormone therapy. And there's also cognitive behavioral therapy and mindfulness-based stress reduction therapies. Those have been studies and proven. They don't cost you much money. I think when we talk about supplements, we do advise vitamin D for bone health. It does help with supporting bone density over time with resistance training. If you're in perimenopause and you are low in iron, we would recommend iron supplements, of course, to maintain your kind of energy levels and exercise resilience. But other than that, there's few other things that are around, but they're not really shown to be beneficial in menopause per se. They're looking at things like stress or anxiety or sleep per se, but not, we can't say, if you take this, this is going to help with your menopause symptoms.
1: Yeah. Texts, I'm 63 and I didn't go on HRT. I'm told it's too late now. Sex is very, very painful because of dryness. Are there options open to me, please?
0: Miriam, I think one of the things we don't talk much about is what we call the genitourinary syndrome of menopause. And because, you know, many women just put up with it. And so vaginal dryness is one symptom that actually worsens as you progress into your 50s, 60s and 70s. So hot flushes, night sweats may improve, but we know vaginal dryness will persist and actually get worse. And so that shows up with painful sexual intercourse, which of course impacts relationships. But also we know that the bladder gets impacted. So you might notice you're waking up at night to pee more often. You might have symptoms during the day where you can't hold until you've got urgency symptoms and more frequency. But I think what women don't really know that they don't really need to take systemic HRT. You can take local vaginal estrogens, which work in the vaginal area and pelvic cavity, and they're very effective for painful sexual intercourse and supporting your bladder without systemic absorption. So if you're someone who's got breast cancer or worried about breast cancer or don't have any symptoms to take systemic HRT, vaginally

0: estrogen comes in a form of a pessary or cream. It's very effective. It's available on PBS. And, you know, you will need to go and ask your GP, because doctors aren't going to ask you, have you got vaginal dryness? Mm. And is sex painful? And I think a lot of women continue to suffer again in silence. And, you know, it impacts relationships as well. And a lot of women just stop being intimate with their partners because it is so painful. And that's quite sad as well. So, again, if you're listening to this and if you just wanted to stay with local estrogen, go ask for some cream or pessary. And if you're 63 and you're experiencing hot flushes, night sweats, mood lability, sleep disturbance, and if your period was at 55, that's only 7 years ago, we know we had this window of opportunity where we, when we start hormone replacement therapy within 10 years of your final menstrual period, that is safe to do so. So, you know, you can again start on a very low dose estrogen patch or gel with some micronized progesterone. Go and find a menopause informed doctor. And so those systemic HRT or local vaginal estrogen is available for you to get from any doctor.
1: Mm. There you are. Well, look, time has beaten us, Fatima. It's been tremendous having you with us too. And Wendy says, thanks so much, Dr. Khan, for your knowledgeable and informative talk. I can't believe it, how difficult it is to get this kind of accurate information. Thank you to the ABC. Well, yes, we are trying to bring you these experts in the field to spread the word. Dr. Khan, appreciate your time. It's been terrific. Thank you.
0: Thank you, Phil, for having me and having a meaningful conversation around women's health.
1: Dr. Fatima Khan is a women's health doctor and menopause expert. Her latest book is called Hormone Health is Mental Health. Now, look, we will put this up as a podcast, so it will be there for you to listen to later or send on to others as well. That won't be until the end of the program once we get it done, but that will be on its way. So I hope you can make use of that news time now.
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5: Hello, this is ABC News with David Rollins. One Nation leader Pauline Hanson is facing widespread criticism for comments she made last year calling Indigenous Australians the most primitive race on earth. Evelyn Manfield reports from Parliament House.
6: From Labor to the Coalition, Greens and Independents, there's broad condemnation for comments Pauline Hanson made on a Conservative podcast last year. While discussing schools teaching First Nations history, she questioned what Indigenous Australians have done for the country. Minister Malandiri McCarthy has labelled the remarks derogatory and completely racist. Liberal Senator Karen Little agreed the remarks were disgraceful, while Independent Lydia Thorpe says One Nation shouldn't be peddling lies that stir up hate and division.
5: Oil prices have risen again in response to the closure of a key pipeline in Saudi Arabia, faltering diplomacy and further gains by Yemen's Houthis. Jono Wakeley has the details.
7: Brent crude futures have hit $108 a barrel before dropping back slightly. Late last week, Saudi Arabia said it had shut its east-west pipeline after it was damaged by drones. The kingdom has previously accused Iranian-backed militias of launching such attacks. Meanwhile, in the southern Red Sea, Yemen's Iran-backed Houthis have captured more strategic islands, strengthening their control of the major maritime shipping route. Despite this, shipping group Maersk says it will resume sailings through the Suez Canal and into the Red Sea as they gradually return to using the shortcut between Asia and Europe.
5: A second federal judge in the United States has moved to block US President Donald Trump's implementation of a new postal service rule that would tighten mail-in voting requirements. The Washington-based district judge's decision comes as Republicans battle to retain control of both houses of Congress in the upcoming November midterm elections. Meanwhile, the US Supreme Court is still weighing the Trump administration's request to overturn a separate order blocking the rule. Fugitive property developer Jean Nassif has told the state's corruption watchdog in New South Wales that he was happy to pay to fund Liberal Party branch stacking if it meant his developments would proceed. Emily Baker has the story.
8: The Independent Commission Against

0: Roxanne Fitzgerald has more.
1: Calvary Healthcare has been announced as the new operator of the Darwin Private Hospital, ending months of uncertainty after the current owner, Healthscope, collapsed into receivership earlier this year. The private maternity ward has been shut since last year, placing additional pressure on the public hospital. But in a statement today, NT Health Minister Steve Edgington said the government will now work with Calvary to reinstate private maternity services and ensure there is a smooth transition.
0: The state of Victorian Roads is back in the spotlight following the death of a motorcyclist on the Western Highway yesterday. Ethan Seidman reports.
2: 71-year-old Peter Tickey Mason died after hitting a pothole on the Western Highway at Trawalla, west of Ballarat. Opposition leader Jess Wilson has called the incident avoidable.
3: What happened yesterday is just emblematic of the state of Victorian roads.
2: Premier Ben Carroll acknowledged his government needs to do better.
4: The buck stops with our government.
2: A small number of riders gathered on the steps of Parliament House today calling for action.
5: The state of the roads in the state of Victoria are a bloody disgrace.
2: Both major parties are promising to do more to improve the condition of the state's roads if elected in November.
0: Both Fremantle and Sydney are claiming underdog status with a spot in the AFL Grand Final up for grabs in Friday night's preliminary final at the SCG. Despite Sydney's home advantage, the Dockers are set to start as favourites against a Swan side missing a host of stars. Fremantle vice-captain Caleb Sarong says Sydney's comprehensive victory over reigning Premier Brisbane has the Dockers on high alert.
6: You look at that qualifying final game and how well they played, you can't help but think they're as good a side, if not a better side, the way they're playing at the moment. The last two games have been incredible, so that's as far as we'll look.
7: Weather for Brisbane for Tuesday, an overnight low of 13 degrees, then a sunny day with a top of 27 expected. That should be our warmest day until we hit the weekend. Sunrise at 5:46 a.m. Logan, sunny with a top of 27. Redcliffe, sunny and 25. Ipswich, sunny and 29. Gold Coast, sunny and 25. Sunshine Coast, mostly sunny and 24. Light winds about.

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2: Yes, well, hello and how are you? Philip Clark with you on ABC Local Radio right across the country. 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Plenty of ways to do it. I hope you can stay with us. I'll put that last hour's program, the interview with Dr. Fatima Khan about menopause and or hormonal therapies and so on, I'll put that up as a podcast later on. So towards at the end of the program. So it'll be there for you to pass to others or listen back or use however you wish. 1-300-800-222 is the number. Coming up in this hour, we're going to talk to Emily Barrett shortly, Nightlife News Breakdown. Plenty happening there. Immigration, of course, is a major topic. I haven't caught the ABC National Forum show tonight on migration, obviously, because we've been here in the studio preparing the show. You might have seen it. We might have a chat about that in the last hour of the program. Not just that show, but also, of course, the One Nation policy launched today as well, which has put some flesh on the bones of an alternative approach to immigration. So we'll talk some more about that as well. Charlie Lineweaver in this hour on Science News and Fleur Banger is going to take us Monday night travelling. We're going to Vietnam. Looking forward to that as well. Let's kick it off with the Nightlife News Breakdown.
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2: Well, time for Nightlife News Breakdown. Well, One Nation in the news again. They're attempting to play to what they believe is a strength, that's the migration issue, by promising to deliver

0: net negative overseas migration, where more people would leave Australia than enter it. One Nation leader, Pauline Hanson, unveiled a tweaked immigration policy aimed at cutting temporary migrant numbers by 750,000 over 3 years. Now, the party claims this would happen via a range of measures, including tightening the eligibility for student graduate visa numbers and removing those that describe as illegal immigrants. And Ms. Hanson feels the measures, she says, are necessary.
1: Tinkering around the edges will not fix the damage. For a period of 3 years, we will deliver net negative migration by drastically cutting the number of temporary visa holders. We will take back control of who comes here and how many we accept.
0: Yes, well, plenty of other voices in business and politics and the education industry and agriculture disagree that these cuts or these ideas are even wise. Business Council of Australia CEO Brian Black says skilled migrants are crucial to economic growth.
2: One in three occupations reports a skills shortage. So we can't grow our economy unless we're prepared to train our people internally, but also to recognise that Australia is going to need skilled migrants.
0: The director of the Migration Hub at the Australian National University, Professor Alan Gamlin, also warned the idea of achieving net negative or more people leaving than arriving is of particular concern.
3: The last time Australia had negative net overseas migration was during the COVID border closure, and we know what that looked like. The economy tanked, businesses failed en masse, there was a need for large-scale government intervention. Anybody who wants to do a rerun of the COVID-19 pandemic, frankly, wants their head read.
0: Well, the National Farmers Federation CEO Michael Guerin, however, thought, although recognising the need for migrants in the agriculture sector, pointed out that one in seven of workers in agriculture came from overseas in one form or another. But he says, oh, well, yes, but I think One Nation's policy might have a carve-out for farmers.
4: It acknowledges that working holiday makers, that the palm scheme and skilled visas are critical to agriculture in this country and indeed have been for some years. And our understanding of the One Nation announcement this morning is there's a carve-out for that.
0: Well, there was a big distraction, though, from the public's focus on the One Nation policy when comments Pauline Hanson made on a Conservative podcast last year emerged while discussing the teaching of First Nations history in schools. She questioned what Indigenous Australians have done for the country.
5: Supposedly 60,000 years, they'd never invented the wheel. There was nothing there. A few, you know, rock paintings. Sorry. They're the most primitive race on earth.
0: Well, Emily Barrett's managing editor of the Saturday paper and leading our Nightlife News Breakdown tonight. Emily, good evening to you. Welcome back.
6: Oh, good evening. Thanks a lot, Phil.
0: Well, just putting aside the policy announcement on migration, from Labor to the Coalition, Greens and Independents, there was a broad condemnation for those last comments. The Minister for Indigenous Australians, Melandiri McCarthy, labelled the remarks derogatory and completely racist. Liberal Senator Kerrianne Little agreed the remarks were disgraceful. Independent Lydia Thorpe jumped in as well. Is it going to make much difference to their appeal, do you think?
6: Oh, well, I mean, it's hard to say. Presumably Pauline Hanson thinks that, you know, this in some way appeals to her base. But there's a growing recognition anyway that One Nation, that she in particular is on the attack, with quite a range of different targets, it seems. I mean, we've got Indigenous Australians now, there's single mothers, victims of domestic violence, and then if we consider the comments that she made against Hastie recently, they're veterans as well. So the problem for Labor and for One Nation's other opponents is that, you know, any direct rebuke of Hanson seems to be not just ineffective, but to play to her sense of being persecuted by the mainstream, as she puts it. So far, you know, the sort of derogatory comments that she's making, they don't seem to have really notably damaged the party's popularity. I mean, I guess we'll see more from the latest polls as there's been more brought out about historical comments that she's made. But it's possible that these sorts of comments also fit with that perception of her broadly as a sort of blunt and outspoken. And those are sort of qualities that are often interpreted and misinterpreted as honest. So they make her look as if she's not your typical politician. That seems to have been a source of some of her appeal for some of her support base.
0: And they're not that historical, are they? The comment on Aboriginal, exactly. Aboriginal people was a year ago. The comment on Albanese's mother was only a few months ago.
6: Exactly. Yeah, she's been saying versions of these sorts of things for many years.
0: For many years,
6: emboldened, right? Yeah, exactly. Mm.
0: Mind you, it does look as though the research units from the major party, I presume that's where it's coming from, have been trawling through these things and are digging them up and leaking them out. Well, you can't say leaking.
6: Reminding people, I think, of what and some of these things, I think, while they were considered publicity stunts or outrageous comments from someone who was on the fringes, maybe there was an argument to not platform those sorts of comments. But now that One Nation is really so high on the polls, it almost seems as if a very noteworthy and very worthwhile reminder that these are the positions that the party, that Pauline Hanson has taken.
0: Mm. Yes. The comments, as I say today, about Aboriginal Australians certainly drew condemnation from all sides of politics. Liberal frontbencher Andrew Hastie has been taking her on too over that traitor cartoon. We talked about this last week. This cartoon was pinned to the top of her X account, although it did get unpinned over the weekend, I noted. Today, Andrew Hastie challenged Pauline Hanson to explain the economic impacts of her party's new immigration policy. He says while he agrees migration levels might need to be reduced, he's unconvinced that One Nation understands the complexity of the issue.
7: So I want to see Pauline Hanson come out today in the flesh, live, and explain the economic, the budgetary, and the human impacts of her policy. Because if you want to be Prime Minister, you've got to be across the detail, you've got to demonstrate agility, and you've got to be able to answer the questions put to you by the press.
0: That's not what you get from Ms Hanson, though, is it? I mean, you tend to see Barnaby Joyce wheeled out to do the brooming and mopping.
6: Yeah, this is definitely a weakness of Pauline Hanson. She's not really a strong speaker. I mean, she's been, for 3 decades, really, she's been enunciating her views and her policy, and she tends to fumble, particularly on policy, or even to contradict herself quite a lot. So, again, some supporters now may kind of use that as further evidence of her lack of veneer. And if we look at the Trump phenomenon, certainly, this was never a man who was across policy detail or even, remotely interested in it. So, she may appeal to voters who see a system that's not working for them and wouldn't mind seeing it broken. And there's also that school of thought that it's really worth pushing Pauline Hanson on the economic and the cost of living implications of her sorts of plans, because if voters see a substantial risk that they'll be worse off on those particular issues that they care most about, they might be turned off One Nation, because it seems as if the policy is consistently pretty undercooked. If we look at the migration policy, we're focusing on a number here rather than the implications and won't cost the impacts of it. And that's not obviously, that's not a luxury that the government has, certainly. The policy, we still haven't seen it. There's no real sign of it yet this week. And we had Jason Kutsoukas had reported for us last week that Tony Burke, the immigration minister, has had his draft policy already rejected at least 5 times by cabinet. So, we're seeing some time being taken. There's a clear point from Treasury. This has been the source of some debate, apparently, within the cabinet, that, Treasury's made clear the point that whatever numbers are decided, it's very cynical just to name numbers, but they have to reflect the provisions that are already laid out in the May budget. We're also seeing the coalition sort of struggling to get their policy together. John O'Donoghue is apparently working on that. But, it just seems as if the same sort of thresholds aren't being applied to Pauline Hanson and to One Nation as they would apply to the alternative parties of government as we've known them up until now.
0: Yes, the former immigration minister, Amanda Vanstone, who was immigration minister in the Howard government, got stuck into Pauline Hanson as well, pointing out how many industries rely on temporary workers, and immigration's a complex portfolio that deserves a much more nuanced approach.
8: Needs a much better performance from a would-be prime minister than, I'm going to cut this over this period of time. If you're going to cut temporary migration, what are you going to cut? You're going to cut university students? You're going to cut temporary workers? Gee, you better let a few industries know that they're not getting the people they thought they were getting.
0: Yeah, she went on to give Ms. Hanson a couple of barrels.
8: I think Pauline's a bit like a child in a high chair that gets

0: a plate put in front of her, and she sees something on it she doesn't like. So she chucks the whole plate on the floor instead of just leaving the bit she doesn't like. She has no capacity to regulate her thought processes and probably her emotions.
1: Yeah, but as you point out, none of this does seem to make much impact on her appeal. The polls have been very solid for her and remain so at the start of this week.
2: Yeah, no, I mean, I've got to say, it's fairly refreshing, though, to hear somebody putting things bluntly like that in a way, you know. And you know, to that point, there is the risk of making that kind of personal attack on Pauline Hanson, as much as it is perhaps... a relief for politicians to say outright what they think. These things do get recruited as kind of that persecution flavour as well all over again. So I think the focus, the sense seems to be coming about now that the focus on policy is the best focus to take, because otherwise how do you impact that appeal?
1: Yep. All right. We'll talk some more about it a bit later on as well, particularly this idea of cutting vast numbers of university students. And I don't think many people in the country understand how universities are funded and what this would do for them.
2: That's right. And that's what they've been relying on for so long, right, is this business model of being able to bring overseas students in. It's actually, you know, it's been good for our standing of universities internationally.
1: Well, it's how universities are funded. Universities will go bust without them because the federal government has reduced and reduced and reduced the amount of money that that they are prepared to fund them with. So, you know.
2: Yeah, there's no alternative business model, right?
1: All right. To another matter of concern, is AI going to eat us all? Apparently so, Emily. There was a rather frightening call from the chief executive of AI developer firm Anthropic, one Dario Amodi. He called on AI firms to slow development, saying rogue agents might be taking over the entire internet within 6 to 12 months, to which I thought, well, what are we supposed to do about that? Anyway, we'll talk some more about this with Bruce Wolby a bit later. But Emily, you've got an eye on this story. What are you making of it? Are you alarmed or
2: I was reading a fair bit about this today. I've got to say, among the things that you wake up at 3 a.m. thinking about, this hadn't quite made the grade yet, but I think it's probably reached that level. Now, I mean, this is a genuinely worrying idea, obviously. We had an Anthropic researcher who was Jason Coxon quit last week. I don't know if you've seen his video, but he posted those fears that, you know, AI, as you said, would take over the internet with these sort of disastrous consequences. You know, I'd like to believe that the creators and the advances of this incredible technology are really concerned about the kind of havoc that AI could wreak on us all. I mean, but I'm also thinking that we've heard similar warnings, you know, of this type before from Sam Altman, who is the head of OpenAI, and other tech leaders who might want to suggest that, you know, they're the leaders of the giants to be trusted, stewarding this incredible sort of revolutionary technology. And you've got to ask, you know, what's Dario Amodi's point here on slowing development? As much as we might all need that to happen, which I would suggest probably when you look at this, we do. When you consider that his company, Anthropic, is still planning, as far as I know, is still planning this $100 billion IPO in October. Because we know that the tech giants, you know, these guys, they're not profitable. They need vast sums of money. And they're in a race against each other as regulators around the world are just trying to catch up with technology they haven't got a hope of properly policing, at least not without the active cooperation of the companies themselves. You know, they're totally under-resourced. So what are the tech giants actually saying now? They're actually saying, give us billions of dollars and we'll protect you from us. You know, it seems almost extortionate.
1: Yeah, I agree. I agree. And also, I'm not entirely sure what, you know, people are supposed to do about this, given that all of these decisions are not being taken by any elected representatives. They're being taken by these, you know, five or six private companies.
2: Absolutely. And total monopoly and all the money in the world. Yeah,
1: exactly. Talking of big tech companies, the Saturday paper has interviewed Communications Minister Annika Wells about the digital duty of care bill. The government's looking to garner support for this legislation from the opposition, but they've already said that they won't support it. The White House is warning against any form of digital services taxes as extortion. Is this digital duty of care bill going to see the light of day as a law, do you think?
2: Well, they're trying. So Labor's plan is to try a couple of things. They've got a couple of things in train, right? So they've got the news media bargaining incentive that's trying to get the platforms to pay outlets for the news they publish. And then there's this new digital duty of care legislation. So this is where the social media platforms have to protect people under 18 from six categories of harmful content. And that would be things like promoting eating disorders and misogyny, pornography, glorifying crime, that kind of thing, as well as the algorithms that make the platform so addictive. You know, that eternal doom scroll kind of thing that keeps people on the platforms. So it looks as if, you know, the coalition has said that it's, and they described it as a blank check for political censorship. And they oppose particularly those expanded ministerial powers in the digital duty of care that Annika Wells was talking about with Karen Barlow. That's they're aiming to have the ability by legislative instrument to designate any new forms of serious online harm, because, of course, these things are changing and evolving so rapidly that you've got to have some flexibility on what you actually can describe as being harmful. So Wells actually said, I think she was telling Insiders on Sunday, that she was open to negotiation on that as kind of the central concern that the coalition had, possibly by allowing that threshold to be determined by Parliament instead of the minister, which in a sense, you know, given you've got to think about who is going to be in a sort of a leadership role, dictating these sorts of things in years to come, you probably want to make it a fairly flexible arrangement with Parliament rather than in one person's hands. But, you know, as for it seems that they're quite committed to this legislation. It's supposed, you know, Australia is really trying to put itself forward as a world first innovator in this respect. But, you know, it looks as if there's definitely some roadblocks that are being thrown up, particularly, you know, One Nation isn't particularly interested in it. The coalition has shown that they're obviously concerned and want to have some more debate over it. But, you know, we had from that interview that Karen Barlow did with Annika Wells, you know, she was saying the tech giants aren't a protected species in Australia. They really intend to push forward at this. And Karen also talked to Kevin Rudd. And as the former US ambassador, he was saying, you know, Australia doesn't want to be a pushover in this, but he thinks that fireworks from the administration are pretty much inevitable.
1: Yeah. All right. Interesting. Emily, always great to talk. Appreciate it. Thank you.
2: Yeah, great to talk to you too. Thanks a lot.
1: Emily Barrett, managing editor of the Saturday Paper, leading the news breakdown tonight.
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4: Nightlife with Philip Clark.
1: Yes, indeed. Thanks for all the texts, by the way. My text says Pauline Hanson probably wants universities to go bust. John says, in on immigration, cut the ones from the Middle East, the ones that go to Bondi. Yes, John, this is where it gets difficult. The Bondi shooters were not Middle Eastern. One of them was born in India and the other one was born in Australia. Phil, could you seek out those who actually follow the meanderings of One Nation and find out what policies and why they follow this party, says Jane. Well, we could do that through Talkback too, can't we? 1-300-800-222 is the number. Ron in Adelaide says, the Aboriginal man celebrated on the Australian $50 banknote who conceptualised an early helicopter design as David Unipon. A proud Narangeri man who born in South Australia in 1872, often referred to as the Australian Leonardo da Vinci. He was an inventor, a preacher, and Australia's first published Aboriginal author. Your other work, he also invented an approved mechanical handpiece for sheep shearing and worked extensively on theories of perpetual motion. His portrait has appeared on the front of the Australian $50 polymer banknote. It has, that's true, Ron, yes. Plenty of people commenting on the comments of Ms. Hanson in relation to Aboriginal culture in Australia too. John says she's not against veterans. It's people who persecuted Ben Robert Smith. Well, is that Andrew Hastie? Andrew Hastie answered a subpoena, which is a legal requirement. That's all. 1-300-800-222. International students bring in $6 billion a year, says my texter. There are serious issues in and around university funding with students. We could talk about those a bit later on as well. Let's do it in the last hour of the program. All right, let's get on to science. Charlie Dimeweaver is always entertaining.

0: understanding it, and sometimes you can't fully understand what he's saying. Let's hear some more Charlie on Science.
1: Nightlife Science.
0: Well, time to discuss matters scientific and what's going on. Is there life in the universe? Is there anywhere off this planet which appears to be terminal at the moment? I don't know. Charlie Lineweaver will, though. He is an astrophysicist at the Australian National University. Charlie, g'day.
2: Good evening, vertebrate.
0: At present, that's true. There's a new.
2: You have always been a vertebrate, Phil.
0: Actually, I suppose that's true. A new method for finding life elsewhere. We're looking at techno dust on the moon. What's all this?
2: Well, I'm an astrobiologist or a cosmobiologist, so I'm very interested in finding life elsewhere, as are many, many, many people. And I was reading the papers and I saw this new paper that came out. It says, hey, we have a new way of finding life. You know, you've heard of radio signals, like in the Contact, the movie, where you send radio signals or you receive radio signals. Absolutely. And we're also visiting Mars and digging in the dirt and looking for fossils. And we're sending missions to Titan, the moon of Saturn. But then this is a new one, and that is if there are alien civilizations and they've been there for billions of years, they've sent out all kinds of things all over the galaxy, all over the universe, in fact, and those things get bombarded and hit by other things. And so essentially it makes what I call techno dust. And that is, you make a machine out of, chips and wires and aluminum, et cetera, and then you send it in outer space, like we've done with Pioneer 10 and 11.
0: Yeah.
2: Now, those things are gradually getting sandblasted by micrometeorites, and they put up the piece breaks off here. And essentially, if you're a civilization that lasts for a length of time, you will then create a whole bunch of things like we're doing to the atmosphere of the Earth, right? We're sending up 1,000 launches per year or something pretty soon, and then maybe in 10 years it'll be 10,000. Anyway, we're sending up a lot of stuff into outer space. When it goes into outer space, it gets bombarded by micrometeorites, turned into dust, and that dust just floats around in the whole galaxy. Mm-hmm. Now, on Earth, that dust would be just wiped away by the water cycle and plate tectonics, and the surface keeps on getting refreshed. But on the moon is like the attic of the Earth. It's very quiet. It's very stable. And in fact, I have suggested, along with colleagues, that if we want to find out the origin of Earth, the life on Earth, we should probably look on the moon. Why? Because life on Earth started about 4 billion years ago. If the Earth was being bombarded, it would send the first organisms and then they would land on the moon and then die.
0: Yeah.
2: But there would be fossils on the moon because the surface of the moon doesn't get recycled very much, not nearly as much as the Earth. So the same, not only for life on Earth having evidence on the moon, but life elsewhere having evidence because of the techno dust that has been spread out by these other presumable civilizations. And then it would just land and land and land and say, hey, this dust is not of our solar system. And we can look at that. You can tell that by looking at the very specific isotopic ratios.
0: That's quite exciting.
2: It is. It's a new way to find life elsewhere in the universe, and we're all looking. You're excited about that, aren't you, Phil?
0: I am. Maybe AI will find it faster than we can, because there's a couple of disturbing AI stories. I don't know if they're disturbing or not, but AI seems to be progressing very quickly. It's now solved one of the most difficult mathematics problems in the world. This was announced, I think, last week, and they said that this problem, which had confounded mathematicians for donkey's years, it's about fluid mechanics and the behavior of fluids. Anyway, AI solved it.
2: Well, yeah, and the reason this is so important is because, about 10 years ago, maybe 20 years ago, we said, hey, AI now has become the world's chess player, right? Mm. And I remember when I was a kid, chess, that's a test of intelligence. And then as soon as the computers got better, they, that's not. And then they did Go. And then AlphaGo became the best Go player. And then they did protein folding. And it seems that the list of things that AI is capable of doing is getting longer and longer. And so what is left for us? Well, as comedians and radio astronomers, as radio personalities, you don't have to worry about your job yet. But mathematicians are very abstract, and they kind of, when you think of a mathematician, you think, that's kind of what computers do.
0: Mm-hmm.
2: Well, one of my heroes is

0: Terence Tao. He's an Australian-American.
1: He's a mathematician.
0: Yes, a mathematician at UCLA. And he has gone so far as to say that he's no longer training any PhDs in mathematics unless they work with AI, because AI is essentially going to take over their job. But he's very angry at the way it's being taken over, because it's kind of the analogy is, these AIs can take you in a helicopter and put you on Mount Everest and say, oh, look, we found Mount Everest. And it's very different from climbing it yourself.
1: Mm-hmm.
0: The point being that when you're a mathematician, you're discovering something, on your way to solving something, you learn all about the landscape and possible further developments. But if the AI just says, oh, here it is, well, then you say, well, what did I learn on the way there? Nothing.
1: Yeah.
0: And so the question becomes, well, how important is AI? If it's a black box, then it doesn't add to human understanding. And so that's the disturbing feature of AI progress that he's pointed out. And matter of fact, a whole bunch of other mathematicians are pointing out the same thing. So it's important that we realize that these AIs are black boxes that we're no longer in control of. And who knows? They're going to solve – well, I don't know about physics. Physics will be a little bit harder to do, because physics is kind of like, what is the problem? And I guess if math can say, here's the problems, then AI can say, okay, I can solve it as long as you let me kill everybody on the human.
1: Right. Well, actually, that's the thing too, because, I mean, during the week we also had this warning by, I think, one of the people from Anthropic that AI could possibly – and humanity. I don't know how many conversations I've had during the week with people about this.
0: Yeah.
1: How are we supposed to process this?
0: Well, that's the question, and everybody's asking that question. And so far, the answer is, well, Donald Trump says, don't worry about it. America has to stay first.
1: Yeah.
0: And I see it as a little bit of the – have you heard of the tragedy of the commons problem?
1: Go on.
0: There's a guy named Garrett Hardin who wrote a very influential article called The Tragedy of the Commons. And the tragedy of the commons is the following. If you have a commons and everybody's a farmer and they got like 10 cows, well, what do the farmers do? They bring their cows in, and then if there's no regulation, then they just eat and eat and eat, and then the commons gets ruined. But if there are regulations, then it can function as something useful for the community. Well, I think the same thing is going on with AI. If you think it's all competition, then, oh, you're just going to bring your cows and eat all the grass, and then it's all going to be gone. But if you say, hey, wait a minute, everybody, let's get together and have some regulations, and you can have for Mondays and I can have Tuesdays and that type of thing, that's what's called a solution to the tragedy of the commons. And I think that's the type of solution we need. But as long as you have these alpha males and egos and nationalism involved, then you're not going to get the cooperation that you need to establish the global regulation. So I think that's what Bernie Sanders and quite a few other people are trying to get together. But it can't be on a national level. It has to be on the international level.
1: Yeah, I know. I just also think, like, I mean, how can that be? I mean, because after all, it's not as though AI is something that we – I mean, you can always pull the, you know, the extension cord out of the socket, if you know what I mean.
0: I don't know what you mean. That has been said many, many times.
1: Yeah.
0: And the problem with that is the thing that you may have heard about, the hugging face issue.
1: Mm-hmm.
0: So they had these – they were testing. You always have to test these things, these new models, before you put them on. And so you test them in a sandbox. But the question is, what are the walls of the sandbox? And the way that this AI got out, they created agents. And the agents weren't supposed to talk to each other, but they secretly figured out how to talk to each other. And then they secretly figured out how to get the server that was giving them programs, how to use that server to get out onto the real internet. Then they said, hey, we need to hack into this other place because we think that they have. So it's an escape artist that's smarter than we are in many, many ways. And that's why it's able to hack things that we didn't think were hackable. So when you say all you have to do is turn it off, no, you can't turn it off. I mean, what happens if you turn off the computers that are running the bank? You don't have any money left, right? You can't. We have become so dependent on computers that we can't turn them off anymore. And to say that you can isolate something from the internet and then really test it is just, a fairy tale. And so I don't think you can just, as Neil deGrasse Tyson has said, and you just said, oh, just turn them off. I think that's... it's kind of like turning off.
1: Well, we could. I mean,
0: I don't think you can. I think that's impossible. I think you have to have the regulations, international regulations, but you cannot turn them off without getting rid of, well, without going back to the Stone Age in terms of, hey, bartering economy rather than...
1: Well, I think we had a reasonably sophisticated economy without AI. We don't. I mean, here's a question. Who needs it anyway?
0: Well...
1: No one needs it.

0: Well, it's kind of like saying you don't need intelligence. Well, let's get rid of human intelligence.
1: No.
0: You don't need that. Well, who needs intelligence? We were fine in the, you know, up until about 100,000 years ago when we got this super big brain. So who needs that? Nobody needs that. I can say that the same. I can, matter of fact, who needs legs? We didn't have legs until they came on the shore. So you can say that.
1: Who needs a technology which is going to get rid of everyone's job and concentrate wealth in the hands of about half a dozen people? Who needs this?
0: Well, the half a dozen people, that's who needs it.
1: Anyway.
0: The oligarchs. the people who have power. Yeah.
1: We go on. Hey, yeah. How about this? A new study has connected personality traits to DNA. Whether you're an anxious or outgoing person may be a genetic expression. Well, I suppose we might have guessed at this, mightn't we, or not?
0: Oh, we've guessed at it, but we certainly have not had the wherewithal to do the experiments or to get the data together. So this new experiment comes with a million people, and these million people have, I think they've had about 0.1% of their genome sequenced, and then they have fill out these personality tests. And, you know, if you run into 10 people, you say, oh, that person's extroverted, that person's that. Then there's essentially, psychologists have divided people into 5 personality categories, like extroverted, introverted, conscientious, etc. And so what they did was do genome-wide association tests in the sense that they took the person's personality and then matched it up with different variations of the human genome and saw, oh, there's a correlation between this variant and that personality, this variant, and that personality. They do the same thing with disease, by the way. If you have 100 people who have the same disease, let's say Parkinson's disease, and then 100 people who don't, and you compare the group, the average of the genomes, you say, oh, the people with this disease have this particular one or a sequence of a couple of variations that normal people don't have. And that's called genome-wide association tests. And they can do that with intelligence. They can do that with diseases. And now they've done it with personality types. The caveat that comes with this, however, is that the correlations are really pretty weak. In other words, you can say, oh, that person has that variant, and say, well, what's the chances are they an extroverted? Well, it's 1% larger than it would be than random. So the predictability is very, very low. It's almost non-existent, but it's the first step in that direction. I think they're going to do this with dogs as well. You know, the dogs have different personalities, and so you do the sequence of the dogs, you correlate the personalities, and then you say, okay, well, that's the kind of gene. And this is really good for the future, Phil, because then you can take your grandchildren and say, oh, I don't want that one. You could do with the designer baby. Babies, right? And that's probably something also you don't want to do.
1: You don't want to do.
0: Well, you do if it has to do with getting rid of disease. That's not right. Moral the problem. But when you say, oh, I want a smarter one, I want a nicer one, or a pretty one, then it starts to get into moral gray zone.
1: Meanwhile, the Ig Nobel Prizes, which are fun prizes, which are designed to award they're the kind of opposite of the Nobel Prize, which is for really groundbreaking discoveries. The Ig Nobels are, well, not groundbreaking so much as quirky. For example, an Ig Nobel has been awarded to the designers of a splash-free urinal. Well, that's a good invention.
0: Yes, it is. There's a group from McGill University in Canada, and it's interesting. They did a lot of nice experiments, and they're mechanical engineers, I guess. And one of the things they found out was the most important parameter in designing a splash-free urinal is the angle at which the stream hits the surface of the urinal.
1: Exactly.
0: And if it's 90 degrees head-on, that creates a lot of splash. And then 60 degrees, it still comes splash. And they figured out that at about 30 degrees angle, then the splashes go way down. And they've designed a urinal which they're claiming has only about 1% of the splash of the normal urinals that you'll find in the ABC studios here or the airport or anywhere else. These urinals have been around for 100 years and they haven't changed much in design.
1: That's right. The big stainless steel wall is actually not a very efficient thing.
0: Well, I don't know. They have these gratings at the bottom that's supposed to just the splash is supposed to go in. They also, interestingly, they have what's called a no urine or a urine no. What it is, if there are places where men sometimes, you know, outside of bars, they go and pee on the outside of a building, well, they have the splash guards in which you pee on the side of the wall and then it just runs down into your feet. So it's to protect walls from being
1: protect
0: urine.
1: Protect walls.
0: You don't want to pee there because then you just get your feet all covered with urine.
1: There you go. I'm glad science is...

0: Working on some big problems. Thank you, Charlie. Terrific to have you. You will never be copied by AI. Actually, you will be copied by AI, but it'll never be the same.
1: Well, I'm glad we had the discussion because we do disagree about the usefulness of this thing and the ability to turn it off. And that is a main issue that needs to be talked about.
0: It does. Thanks, Charlie.
1: You're welcome, Phil.
0: Charlie Lineweaver, back in a couple of weeks.
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0: Yes, thanks for the text. this guy is AI, says my texter. Nah, not just yet. Charlie is showing he's a victim of himself, says Norm from Inglewood. Watch us, Charlie. We will pull out the plug. The market gardener does not need a computer to grow food. No, I agree with all of that. I think that is absolutely right. All right, here's the Stones before we go Monday Night Travelling.

0: Monday night travel on Nightlife.
1: Well, overseas travel that doesn't leave you penniless or gasping for breath when the credit card bill comes in. It's a kind of dream, isn't it? For many years, there were places like Bali, and I suppose to some extent that's still true, which have been the favoured haunts of countless Australians looking for a simple but affordable getaway. But Bali's been getting ever more expensive year by year. Japan, on the other hand, has become a real hotspot for millions of tourists over recent times, the lower value of the yen being a big draw card. And there are other bargain destinations if you do want to travel with a passport to somewhere exotic. Travel writer Fleur Banger's got a keen eye for value for money travel hotspots, and she reckons Vietnam will surprise many with its affordability. Fleur, good evening to you. Welcome back to Nightlife.
2: Oh, I mean, any time we get to talk about how the dollar can go further when we travel is a good time.
1: I agree, yes. Now, Vietnam, it's a terrific destination. It's been quite attractive to many Australians, but your money goes far in Vietnam generally, doesn't it?
2: It sure does. Yeah, it's extraordinary what you can live up really well on per day. And the fact that there are lots of direct flights now straight into Vietnam, it's just so good. So, yeah, I like having a banh mi that only costs me $2.

0: and a fur that costs around about the same amount, maybe less. Yeah, the food for a start is delicious, and that it costs loose change makes it even better.
1: Now, you want to focus on the historic town of Hoi An. Now, this is a
0: Yes.
1: tourist draw card, it must be said. I mean, you'll not be alone here.
0: Not at
1: But it's a
0: all.
1: pretty fabulous place, isn't it?
0: I do honestly think it's the most charming town in Vietnam, and there's a reason that lots of tourists go there. It's because it's extraordinary.
1: Tell us where it is.
0: Well, it's probably maybe a third of the way up Vietnam. Think of Vietnam, it's a really long, narrow country, and Hanoi is at the top, and Ho Chi Minh City is at the bottom. And so Hoi An is sort of a third of the way up from the bottom, I would say. Really close to the coast. It's like 15 minutes to the beach, I would say. And it's actually part of an ancient trading port. So there's a big river nearby. And that is partly why it is known as being the town of tailors. Because, back in the day, that's what a lot of people would do. There are also potters and, stamp makers. It's really a town of makers, but the tailoring has become a big deal because everybody wants to come and get a cheap suit made. And that's what happens.
1: Yeah, you do. That's right. Shirts and suits and indeed anything. They will tell, and they do it pronto as well, don't they?
0: They do it within 3 days. It's really extraordinary. They either look at a picture, or they take a sample, or they just measure you up, and then you go back for a fitting, and 3 days later, you've got a whole new wardrobe. So it's very handy for that. I do recommend people maybe spend a few extra days. Otherwise, it's quite stressful, and you just spend your whole time, at the tailor's. And that's not really what it's about. Like, that's a bonus if you get it done. But if you have maybe a week, it takes the pressure off, and you get to see all of Hoi An's, weathered buildings that are sort of these ornate
1: What's the
0: colonial
1: best thing?
0: style.
1: What do you think is the best thing way to do it? Is it better to take a jacket or a suit that you like and get them to copy it, or is it better to let them do it themselves?
0: Well, I've done both. And so when I went there actually 26 years ago, when it was a completely different place, still very emerging. I reckon there was only three boats on the river at that point. Now there's probably 300. And but back then I didn't know what I was doing, so I just turned into a shop, and I think I'd brought a picture of one thing, and then the rest I just picked the material there and picked from some pictures that they had. And honest to God, I still wear the outfits now, 26 years later. So that was a good experience. This time I brought my fancy, expensive velvet designer suit that I spent a stupid amount of money on in Australia, and I thought I'll get a backup just in case something happens to it, especially if it's not going to cost me much. And so I brought it in, and they took one look and quoted me $195. And I thought, ooh, I could nearly buy a new one for that. So you can bring it in. I brought in another designer dress. Again, it was quite a lot, $85, American dollars, that they only quote in US dollars in the tailoring. And I just felt that that was a lot, especially if I'd had to spend a lot of time getting tailored. So I went to a little local boutique instead, where they still tailor everything from scratch, and bought a beautiful velvet jacket for 85 Australian dollars.
1: There you
0: So that
1: go.
0: actually suited me much better.
1: There you go. It's also a great place, Hoi An is, I mean, apart from getting stuff made and tailored, it's great for food, isn't it?
0: Oh, the food there is incredible. I mean, really, anywhere in Vietnam, the food is extraordinary. But you can get really fresh produce. And one of the many reasons is that they've got a beautiful vegetable farming village just outside of town. And I was desperate to see it. I love going to markets and seeing farms and, just getting ensconced in local life. So instead of joining one of the tours that left around 8:30 in the morning, by which time it's already very, very hot and humid, I just arranged my hotel to, well, I'd asked my hotel to arrange a motorbike driver to come and collect me at 6 in the morning. And he took me to this vegetable and herb village. And it was a gorgeous temperature at that time of day. And we got to walk through all these plots where people are growing mint and coriander and every sort of leafy green you can imagine. They do it all organically, and they have these giant watering cans that they hoist over their shoulders and walk along as they sort of rows the water up and down. So, you know, later when I was having my pho, or pho as we call it in Australia, which is the beef noodle soup where you have gorgeous,
1: I know.
0: You know.
1: When you describe it, it doesn't sound much, but it is really delicious, isn't it?
0: Yeah. It's so fragrant and it just makes you feel so healthy and good. So I had one of those for breakfast with my driver, which, you know, costs, I don't know, under $2. And the herbs on top were the freshest you could imagine, and I was pretty sure that they had just come from that vegetable village.
1: Mm-hmm. Eating and tailoring, what else can you do there?
0: Well, there is a really sort of curious thing that I also did early in the morning. It's called the Bay Mau Coconut Forest, and essentially it's all these coconut palms that line almost a Venetian type, you know, expanse of water and, you know, little sort of streams and things that go down narrow points. And you can sort of pay to go within a basket boat, they're called. And these basket boats are really curious because when the French were in power, they put a tax on pointy boats, and it was, you're sort of taxed on how long your boat was. And the Vietnamese are really wily when it comes to this kind of stuff. So they decided to construct a round boat that just looks like a round basket. And that's what they still use now. And so you get into these round boats and they paddle you down through all the palms. And it is just a really stunning way to start the day. And then they have a presentation, shall I say, where there's a guy in one of these boats and he swirls around in circles like a twirling dervish. And they invite you to get in. And then, you know, of course I did that, not realizing what was about to happen. And he did it with me inside. It gets very, very dizzy. But it costs you $5, you know, to do that experience. It's kind of fun. And I think the boat ride itself cost around about the same. And so when you look at, you know, a really fun morning excursion, it's a pretty affordable way to do something.
1: Yeah. Shopping and tailoring and some things like that sound like fun as well. Is it cheap to stay there? Do you stay in Hoi An or where else? Yeah, you would, wouldn't you?
0: I recommend staying in Hoi An. It's a really beautiful town. There's a lot of resorts that are along the coast. They're all quite new, and I prefer personally to go where the heritage is. Mm-hmm. And so I stayed in this beautiful place that was 200 years old, one of the oldest hotels in Hoi An. And it's got the, you know, weathered yellow frontage, and they've got lanterns hanging everywhere because Hoi An is very known for its gorgeous silk lanterns. And I recommend you stay just a little, maybe a street or so away from the river, because it's kind of a sideshow alley type, you know, vibe nowadays at evenings where there's neon lights everywhere and loud music and just literally tens of thousands of people swarm like ants along the edge of the river all getting these evening boats. I didn't do that. It just felt too touristy to me. But, you know, staying a street or so back is a good idea where you can walk to the markets. The markets are really fantastic. They all sort of sell the same thing, but again, it's very cheap and kind of fun to do. And at the back of the markets, they have, you know, cute little just sit down and eat type eateries. Mm-hmm. And you can have very affordable breakfast. But even, you know, just out of the main sort of old town, there's a lot of spa places for massages and haircuts and hair treatments. There's a sort of trend to get keratin and things put into your hair. So, of course, I went and did that. I got my hair cut and did this keratin thing with a massage and a lie down and hair wash and all the works for $35, which compared to what you pay in Australia, that is pretty damn fine.
1: any tips for those who haven't been to Vietnam before? Anything you should prepare for or avoid doing?
0: Well, I think one of the useful things is that they have a service called Grab, which is, you know, their version of Uber, and you can set it so that you pay cash. So you can book the car and they come and get you, and then you just pay for everything in cash. So that means that you don't rack up all of the, you know, charges for international usage on your credit card.
1: Mm-hmm.
0: There's also particular banks where the ATMs don't charge you when you take out money. And so look those ones up because they're obviously much more affordable than if you use the ones that do charge you, because you're paying on top of your international fees that you get charged back home, and it's often a worse rate. So things like that. I actually bought a bigger suitcase while I was over there because I knew I was going to buy lots of stuff in Hoi An. And I deliberately brought a small case over, and then I bought a big suitcase for about $50, Vietnamese made, all really good, and then put everything in there and came home with all of my wares.
1: And then I hope you didn't promptly, about a month later, think, why did I buy that?
0: No. I've got the most beautiful pottery because, you know, they have these really interesting cups that they make coffee in where it almost looks like a regular mug with an espresso coffee cup on top. But actually in that little espresso coffee cup is all these holes. So that's their filter. It's called a fin filter. And they put coffee in there and run water over the top, and it very slowly filters through the cup beneath. And Vietnamese coffee, wow, it's strong. It blows your socks off. But they mix it with condensed milk, and so it tastes incredible, that bitterness with the sweetness. And I don't usually drink coffee, but I couldn't resist, to the point where I bought myself a coffee cup to make some back home. So I had lots of things like that. Yeah, yeah. It was...
1: It's a very rich culture, isn't it? And with that French overlay too, it's a wonderful food culture as well. Fleur, terrific to talk about Vietnam. If you haven't been, check it out. Fleur, good to talk. Thank you.
0: It's my pleasure. It's one of my favourite places to go. So, yes, highly recommend it.
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1: All righty. Now, we've got the Mighty Challenge coming up. 1-300-800-222. Lines are free. Grab one. 25 questions. Answer question 25 to win. Coming up after the news.
3: I can no longer eat a proper croissant.
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0: ABC News with David Rowlands. A former senior immigration official says Australia's migration debate should focus on how the system is managed rather than simply cutting numbers. The issue was debated at the ABC's National Forum on Monday night as Labor, the Coalition and One Nation pushed different targets for net overseas migration. Former Immigration Department Deputy Secretary Abul Rizvi says migration can deliver many benefits when properly managed. However, successive governments allowed problems to build up in the system.
1: Immigration, if it's well managed, it delivers very substantial economic and social benefits. Badly managed, it creates problems. From about 2015 onwards, the red flags started to go up. Immediately after COVID, the coalition government stomped on the immigration accelerator and the Labor Party was too slow to bring it back under control.
0: An Israeli human rights group says that Israel is systematically dismantling the conditions for collective Palestinian life in the West Bank. Middle East correspondent Caitlin Kelly has more.
2: A major report released by Israeli human rights organisation B'Tselem has documented a sharp rise in killings, airstrikes, mass displacement, settler violence and economic and movement restrictions on Palestinians, describing them as interlocking parts of one elimination project, pursued more openly and violently under the current Israeli government, especially since October 23. As violence intensifies across the West Bank, the report argues Israel is building permanent administrative infrastructure for Israeli sovereignty over the territory. Israel has not responded to the report's claims. Caitlin Kelly, ABC News, Jerusalem.
0: Thousands of people fleeing fighting that has intensified in Yemen are arriving in neighbouring Djibouti, where aid agencies are providing food, water and other assistance to the newly arrived refugees. The International Organization for Migration says more than 82,000 people have been displaced by the war in Yemen since the start of September alone. Yemen has been mired in conflict since 2014 when the Iran-aligned Houthi movement seized the capital Sana'a, prompting a Saudi-led military intervention the following year. European leaders have voiced condemnation over a Russian attack on a Ukrainian train near the border with Poland, which occurred soon after a train carrying senior European officials had passed through the same station. The BBC's James Landale takes up the story.
3: The question, of course, is now what does Europe do now? What does NATO do now? There is now an actual debate of actually policy change. And a very renowned institute, the Institute for the Study of War, a think tank, has this morning said NATO should change its policy. And the institute says, why doesn't NATO take out these drones in a kind of buffer zone over Ukrainian territory? But that would be a controversial move because there'd be some members of NATO who would be very cautious about taking that step for fear of some kind of direct NATO.

0: Susan's a former Environment Minister and Water Minister. At one point, Snowy 2.0 was in her electorate. She knows the program very well. I saw an Australian wanting to serve her country. I had the view that she could play that role. When I see an Australian of talent and ability, I'll put them to work.
1: Indonesian police are investigating a suspected murder-suicide after the bodies of an Australian man and his two children were found in a home in Bali. And a warning, this story may be distressing for some listeners. Jono Wakeley has the details.
2: Police say they found the bodies of 56-year-old Damien John Shaw along with his 6-year-old son and 4-year-old daughter inside their bungalow at Kuta on Sunday morning. In a statement, Bali Provisional Police say neighbours checked in on the family after a call from the man's wife who had been travelling in Jakarta. The statement says she contacted the neighbour after hearing her child cry while she was on the phone to Mr. Shaw and that the call was disconnected and her husband became unreachable. The three bodies were taken to a hospital in Denpasar where police may conduct autopsies to confirm the cause of death.
1: And if you or someone you know needs someone to talk to, please call Lifeline on 13 11 14. This is ABC News.
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4: Weather for Brisbane for Tuesday, an overnight low of 13 degrees, then a sunny day with a top of 27 expected. That should be our warmest day until we hit the weekend. Sunrise at 5:46 a.m. Logan, sunny with a top of 27. Redcliffe, sunny and 25. Ipswich, sunny and 29. Gold Coast, sunny and 25. Sunshine Coast, mostly sunny and 24. Light winds about.
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0: Yes, well, hello, and how are you? Philip Clark with you on ABC Radio. This is Nightlife, and we're into the third hour of the program. It's 6 past midnight. That's Eastern, 6 past 10 in Western Australia, South Australia and the Territory, 24 to midnight, right through the Pacific with Radio Australia and around the world with the World Wide Web, as you know. 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Also, to listen back to our podcasts as well. Just put Nightlife into the search bar there, and away you go. All right. Thanks for the texts, by the way, in the last hour. We're about to play the Mighty Challenge, by the way, if you'd like to grab a line, 1-300-800-222. Amanda from Newcastle says, Phil, morning, Phil. Did you watch any of the new National Forum? Oh, this was the ABC TV show at 8:30 with David Spears on migration. No, I didn't. I was here in the studio. Barnaby Joyce is an embarrassment. What on earth's going on with him? I don't know, Amanda. But look, let's talk about it in the last hour of the program with our issues of the day. Because in the absence of the government announcing its migration policy, or for that matter, the opposition, the coalition that is announcing their immigration policy, the ground has been left to One Nation, who've jumped in and announced a policy today. I didn't see the National Forum tonight, no. Was it any good? You can tell me in the last hour of the program. This hour, though, we're going to play the Mighty Challenge, 25 questions in 5 categories. If you can answer question 25, then you will be the winner. All right, is everybody set and ready? Because you know what? If you are, so am I.
1: Challenge.
0: Yes, 25 questions, 5 categories. Our categories tonight are category number 1, on the apps. On the apps. Category number 2, sports people. Category number 3, musical instruments. Category number 4, snacks. And category number 5, cars and roads. All right, on the apps, sports people, musical instruments, snacks, cars and roads. Dave from Forkham Bridge is going to kick us off. G'day, Dave.
2: Hey, Phil. How was your weekend?
0: Pretty good, Dave. Yes, no, I went up the coast

0: and hung around at my mate's beach place. It was very nice.
1: Nice.
0: Yeah. Anyway, how's yours, Dave? Right?
1: Yeah.
0: How's the health?
1: Yeah, not bad.
0: Good. Okay, what do you like here? On the apps, sports people, musical instruments, cars and roads, snacks.
1: Well, if there's no anagram pairs, I'll take musical instruments.
0: I thought you might. Musical instruments. Question number one. Which instrument usually has about 230 strings?
1: I don't know. A piano?
0: Correct. Yes, very good.
1: Yeah, some of them have got three strings for each note.
0: Yes, the piano has about 230 strings. Question number two. We're in musical instruments, if you like.
1: Yeah, I'll stay there.
0: Which wind instrument is played by Gene Baxtresser, Lizzo, and Ron Burgundy?
1: Oh, tricky. I should have watched those Ron Burgundy films. who was the first one?
0: Which wind instrument is played by Gene Baxtresser, Lizzo, and Ron Burgundy?
1: Oh, I'll try saxophone.
0: Not the saxo saxophone. Sorry, Dave.
1: Beauty.
0: Thanks, mate.
1: Thanks, Bill.
0: See ya. Bye. Dave from Falconbridge, who's a bit of a musician himself. Bet from Barmera in South Australia. G'day, Bet.
2: Hello, how are you?
0: Pretty good. Yeah, pretty good. Question number two, we're in musical instruments. Which wind instrument is played by Gene Baxtresser, Lizzo and Ron Burgundy?
2: Saxophone?
0: No, I've had the saxophone.
2: Oh, sorry.
0: That's all right. No, that's okay. I'll give you another. You can have another go.
2: Trumpet.
0: Not the trumpet. Thanks,
2: okay.
0: Thanks, Beck. Bye-bye. See ya. Olivia from Mount Hawthorne has got the right answer. Alan in Cumlock. I wish so too, but sadly not. Olivia from Mount Hawthorne. No, well, that could have been the case, but no, it's not right. Bob from Greenacre. G'day, Bob.
3: Hello, Phil.
0: How you doing?
3: Mate, I've just worked out the only thing I can think of is the clarinet.
0: Which wind instrument is played by Gene Baxtresser, Lizzo and Ron Burgundy?
3: Yes, the clarinet.
0: No, not the clarinet, Bob. Sorry.
3: Right.
0: Apologies, but you can move on. Trevor from Croydon Park. Hello, Trev.
4: Hi, Phil. And I just wanted to do well this week because I'm...
0: Well,
4: I'm mourning for my rabbit hose.
0: Oh, yeah, well, exactly. It's gone. Yes, no, I dipped into my pocket this morning and bought a ticket. So I'm going to go Friday night.
4: Yeah. Yeah.
0: I mean, the odds are against. I think the betting's against us, I noted today.
4: Yeah. Yes.
0: But you never know.
4: While the light shineth,
0: yeah.
4: So hope persisteth.
0: Exactly. Exactly. Alrighty. Question number two, musical instruments. Which wind instruments played by Gene Baxtresser, Lizzo and Ron Burgundy?
4: Yeah, I've never seen a Ron Burgundy film, and I've seen Lizzo's act, but I can't recall an instrument. I don't know if it is actually a wind instrument, but I guess a harmonica.
0: Not a harmonica, Trev, no.
4: Okay,
0: thanks, bye. No, not a harmonica. Kirsty from Willaluka, no. Hayden in Falcon, that's correct. David in Singleton, correct. Joy of Logan. Yes, correct, Joy. Good on you. Andy in Mossman Park. I didn't see the forum with David Spears tonight, but I listened on the radio. Barnaby's behaviour was outrageously strange even for him. Andy had a theory about why that was, which we probably won't broadcast, but there you go. Lines are free if you want to grab one. You will get through. 1-300-800-222. We're up to question number 2. We're in musical instruments. We're headed to question 25. 1-300-800-222 is my number. Trev from Surfers Paradise. Speaking of the Festival of Trevs, g'day, Trev.
5: It is the Festival of Trevs, isn't it?
0: It is. Question 2. Which wind instruments played by Gene Baxtresser, Lizzo and Ron Burgundy?
5: Well, Ron Burgundy played the jazz flute. So I'll go flute.
0: Correct. It is. It's the flute. Yes. Lizzo, quite a well-known exponent of the flute. Yes. Question number 3. A flute. All right. We can stay with musical instruments. Otherwise, you can move to sports people on the apps, snacks or cars and roads.
5: Oh, what are the last two? Cars and...
0: What's that?
5: Hello?
0: Hello, yeah, I'm here.
5: Yeah, cars and...
0: Cars and roads.
5: Yeah, I'll go roads.
0: Cars and roads. Question number 3. Which luxury car manufacturer has recently released its first battery electric model called the Luce?
5: Which luxury car manufacturer? Oh God, I don't know, but I'll go Rolls-Royce.
0: Not the Rolls-Royce, Trev. See you later, mate. Thank you. Bye-bye. Ray in the Bay says, geez, Phil, Tony Weekend's up north. Box tickets to the footy. ABC must be stretching the 8 cents. Ray, what are you suggesting? a long drive in the car and there's no box for me, I can tell you that. No, I'll tell you what, though, the final tickets are they don't miss you. 1-300-800-222 is the number. Dylan from Campbelltown. Hi, Dylan.
6: Yeah, g'day, mate.
0: What do you reckon? Question number 3, we're up to cars and roads. Which luxury car manufacturer has recently released its first battery electric model called the Luce? It's not Rolls-Royce.
6: Would it be Ferrari?
0: Yes, it is. It's a Ferrari, yes. A lot of people didn't like the way the thing looked, but there you go. Question number 4, cars and roads, but you can move, if you like, anywhere else, on the app, sports people, musical instruments, or snacks?
6: Let's go snacks, please.
0: Snacks? Okay. Which corn-based Australian snack food is marketed as Fonzie's in Europe?
6: Cheetos?
0: Not Cheetos. Thanks, Dylan. Bye-bye. Not Cheetos, no. Luke in Brisbane. Hello, Luke.
7: Hello, Phil.
0: Question number 4, snacks. Which corn-based Australian snack food is marketed as Fonzie's in Europe?
7: Well, my grandma used to love putting these out in a basket with doily. God bless her. Highlight of the childhood. Twisties.
0: Correct, yes. Well, good on your grandmother. That's very nice of her.
7: Yeah, she put on a bit of a spread when we used to come over for lunch.
0: How good's that? Yeah, so she put a bowl of Twisties out with a doily.
7: Yeah, back in the days when doilies were used.
0: Were a thing.
7: Yeah.
0: They were a thing. Those back in the days when people had time to wash and iron such things as well.
7: Yeah, that's right.
0: All right, question number 5. We're in snacks. You can move or you can stay there.
7: I'll try on the apps because that helps sometimes helps the older generation later on.
0: Oh, yes, Luke. Question number 5. Which day of the week typically sees the most use of Tinder in Australia?
7: Well, that's a good one. Which day of the week?
0: You typically sees the most use of Tinder.
7: perhaps Monday because of the

0: weekend failure.
1: The weekend dud. That's right. I like this thinking. You're thinking, Luke, but you're probably overthinking. No, it's not right. Thanks, mate.
0: All right.
1: See ya. Bye bye. Nice. Annette in Perth. Yes, correct. Yes. Joe from Melton says, I'm happy to say I do not know. Ray in the Bay. No, that's not. Lucy reckons Fonzie's taste better than Twisties. Do they? I can't recall. Nick from Budgie Boy. Hello, Nick.
2: Phil.
1: Question five, we're up to. On the apps, which day of the week typically sees the most use of Tinder in Australia? It's not Monday.
2: It's not Monday. Look, I'll go with the Friday, Phil.
1: It's not Friday. There you go. I think Friday's been pretty popular on the text line as well. No, it's not Friday. Tony from Melville in WA. G'day, Tony.
3: Hi.
1: Hi,
3: Phil.
1: Hi.
3: Well, I'm going to have to guess as well, so can I just quickly get in one about the Dockers and the Swans?
1: Yes, go on. Are you a Dockers fan?
3: I'm a Dockers fan, I have to say, yeah.
1: Yeah.
3: last time we came back from that, what was it, 11 points at halftime or something and beat you by,
1: yeah.
3: I don't know what it was, beat you, I mean the Swans, of course.
1: Yeah.
3: I was reminded of a scene in The Karate Kid, the original one, where Mr. Miyagi, or Daniel turns up for the first day of training, and Mr. Miyagi is squatted down at the table trying to catch flies with a chopstick.
1: Yes.
3: A pair of chopsticks. And he, of course, Daniel's first line is, wouldn't it be easier with a fly swatter? And he picks up two chopsticks and does the same thing Mr. Miyagi's doing. And eventually, he snags a fly. Miyagi. But just before that, Mr. Miyagi had used a classic line. It was, man who catch fly with chopstick accomplish anything. And then he huffs on Daniel and says, ha, you beginner's luck. I was reminded of that last time we met the Swans, and I thought, this is pretty incredible sort of a turnaround, you know, to get from 11 points to 111. I wish you well. I hope it's a great contest.
1: No, likewise, Tony. Likewise. You've got to have a soft spot for the Dockers this season. You know, look what they've achieved. And in a way, the game on Friday night's going to be a cracker, isn't it? I mean, it's one against two, as you know,
3: yeah.
1: So.
3: Yeah, true. It's
1: going to be a cracker. And you blokes are the favourites in the betting, so we'll see how it goes.
3: Yeah, we have a brand new fridge in Fremantle, Phil. It's supposedly a cable-stayed extra-dose bridge, and it's got four little towers, and it's got these cables coming down to a very convenient chevron on each side. So if we get four guys with skills in parkour and about 100 yards of purple and white crepe paper, we might paint the town purple and white after we win the grand final.
1: Well, if you get past the Swans, actually, who could you could run into Hawthorn? You see, that might be, I don't know. Anyway,
3: Hawthorn are an awkward team to face.
1: They are.
3: They know a lot of things. Anyway, my guess is Saturday.
1: I'm glad you got it out of the way because, no, it's not Saturday. Which day of the week typically sees the most use of Tinder in Australia? It's not Monday. It's not Friday or Saturday.
3: Good night, Phil.
1: See you, Tony. Bye-bye. Good luck. Laurie from Milson's Point. Hi, Laurie.
4: Good day, mate. How you going?
1: I'm all right, yes. Amanda says, I'd really like to get this Tinder question correct as a complete guess just to prove to myself I'm not in the older generation yet.
4: I'll take a guess at Payday Thursday.
1: Payday Thursday? No, it's not Thursday. No. Okay, see, yeah, we're running out of options here. It's not Monday, Thursday, Friday or Saturday. Tom from Perth. G'day, Tom.
5: How you doing?
1: Sorry. G'day, Tom. Yeah. No, I'm good. Very well. Very well. We're up to question five. Gee, there aren't many days left. Three, in fact.
5: No, there isn't.
1: So which day of the week typically sees the most use of Tinder in Australia?
5: I'd say Wednesday.
1: It's not Wednesday. Thank you, mate. No, it's not. It's not Wednesday. So it's not Monday, Wednesday, Thursday, Friday or Saturday. Adrian from

0: Coffs Harbour. Hello, Adrian.
1: Hey, how you going?
0: Pretty good. Which day of the week typically sees the most use of Tinder in Australia?
1: I've only got two choices left. I actually rang because of the Fonzie's question.
0: Oh, yeah.
1: Yeah, so when I was a kid, I used to eat Fonzie's.
0: Well, can you buy Fonzie's here, can you?
1: You could buy, they're actually Fonzie's you could buy when you were a little kid. And they were actually, you know, like, and they had a picture of Fonzie on the cover.
0: Oh, okay.
1: Yeah, and then when he said twisties, I was like, that's weird, because they sort of do look like those round things, I think. But anyway, that's what we used to be able to buy Fonzie's in Australia.
0: Oh,
1: but
0: there you go.
1: They weren't twisties, they were like little round, you know, like cheesel-looking things, but round.
0: Oh, okay, all right, okay. All right, question number five we're up to. We're in on the apps. Which day of the week typically sees the most use of Tinder in Australia? It's not Monday, Wednesday, Thursday, Friday or Saturday.
1: I was going to say hump day Wednesday, but that's taken. So I'll say Sunday.
0: Sunday is correct. Yes.
1: Hey.
0: Yes, Sunday is apparently the day which... Well, I like your hump day idea, but no, not... Question number six.
1: That's everyone's lucked out over the weekend.
0: Yeah, maybe that's right. Maybe that's right. That was Luke's theory, that by Monday, you know, you're looking back on the wreckage of the weekend thinking there's got to be something better out there. Question number six. We're in on the apps, but you can move. Sports people, musical instruments, cars and roads or snacks?
1: Well, let's try sports people.
0: Sports people. Question number six. According to the Sunday Times annual rich list, who has become the UK's first billionaire sportsman?
1: The UK is a billionaire sports person. I'll have a stab and say Tyson Fury.
0: Not Tyson Fury, no. Sorry, Adrian, thank you, mate. Not Tyson Fury. My texter says, oh, God, I hate that I got it. I've honestly never been on Tinder. I don't think there's... Is there any shame in being on Tinder? I don't think so. Thank you. Frank from Mount Evelyn says, hooray. Peter from Wollongong. Hello, Peter. This line's free if you want to grab one. 1-300-800-222. G'day, Pete.
2: How are you going?
0: Pretty good. Sports people, according to the Sunday Times annual rich list, who has become the UK's first billionaire sportsman?
2: Oh, it's got to be that soccer player. What's his name? Oh, no. Got a blank. what's his name with the Spice Girl wife and all that? Gotta be him. I lost it.
0: No, good. See you, Pete. Bye bye. You might have helped somebody. Tara in the truck. G'day, Tara.
3: G'day, Phil. How are you?
0: I'm pretty good. He might have helped somebody, I think.
3: Yeah, I was sort of contemplating that myself. David Beckham.
0: Correct, yes. You know, the bloke, the soccer player with the Spice Girl wife. That's right.
3: That's the one.
0: That's the one. David Beckham is...
3: Always on TV and everything. And,
0: yeah. There was... apparently the UK's first billionaire sportsman. There you go. All right, question number seven. We're in sports people, but you can move anywhere. Snacks, cars and roads, on the apps, musical instruments.
3: Musical instruments, please.
0: Musical instruments. Question number seven. Which percussion instrument is mentioned in the lyrics of Dancing Queen?
3: Tambourine.
0: Correct.
3: You had to quickly
0: sing it to yourself, didn't you?
3: That's yeah,
0: right.
3: I did.
0: Oh, dear. All righty. Yes, it was. It was a tambourine.

0: Yes. Evan says, Ray from the Bay, by the way. Where exactly is the Bay? As I can't find a postcode for a location called the Bay. There are many bays located around Australia. That's true. Ray from the Bay, you've got to fess up where you're from. Tara, question number 8. We're in musical instruments. You can stay there if you like.
1: Yeah, we'll stay there, please.
0: Dueling banjos is a piece of music made famous by which 1972 film?
1: Dueling banjos.
0: Okay, is a piece of music made famous by which 1972 film?
1: 72 film.
0: I believe you all know this, Tara.
1: Dueling banjos. Now, it rings a bell. 72 film. I'm just going to have a wild guess. Smokey and the Bandit.
0: No, not smoking the bandit. Thanks, Tara. See ya. Bye.
1: Thank you.
0: Bye. Bobsled says, if you're a footballer with a Spice Girl wife, you learn to nutmeg opposition players. Boom, boom. Chris in the Northern Rivers, that's correct. Heather from Currumbin had the tambourine. Good. Matt from Holland Park, I'll see you. We'll come to you next. Michael from Freshwater. Hi, Michael.
2: G'day, Phil. How's
0: things? Pretty good, yeah, pretty good. Question number 8, we're up to musical instruments. Dueling banjos is a piece of music made famous by which 1972 film?
2: Deliverance.
0: Deliverance, yes. Pretty spooky movie in some ways.

0: Yeah, that was a fun scene.
1: Yes, it was.
0: Famous.
1: JD's country.
0: What's that?
1: JD Vance country.
0: Absolutely JD Vance country. That's true. Absolutely it was. Up in the hollers of the Appalachians there somewhere. Question number 9, one left in musical instruments if you like, but you can go somewhere else.
1: Oh, no, we'll stay there.
0: Which percussion instruments take their name from the Spanish word for chestnut? The Spanish word for chestnut.
1: Maracas?
0: No. Sorry, Michael. Thank you, mate. No. Matt from Holland Park. G'day, Matt.
2: Hi, Phil. How you going?
0: Pretty good. Which percussion instruments take their name from the Spanish word for chestnut?
2: Can I just confirm, was the last contestant's answer maracas?
0: Yes.
2: Oh, okay. That's no good. percussion instruments. I'm bouncing out.
0: No good. Okay, we'll leave it then. Charmin from Sydney says, Phil, go. Phil, oh, yes, that is correct. That is correct, yes. Go Swans, excellent pick of Dane Rampey to be captain. Oh, that's true, yes. Ralph from the Mountain says, yes, that's the correct answer. Leave Ray alone. Is there no mystery left in the world? Joe from Melton says, Spanish clacker things. well, that's fair enough too. Joy from Logan in Queensland. G'day, Joy.
3: Oh, how you going? Good.
0: Question number 9, Joy. Which percussion instruments take their name from the Spanish word for chestnut?
3: I think it would have to be castanets.
0: Correct. The Spanish word for chestnut, castanets.
3: Yeah, it sounds right, doesn't it?
0: They're the clacky things that you have when you're doing Spanish dancing with a flamenco guitar, aren't they?
3: Yeah, the two hands, you hold one in each hand.
0: And yeah.
3: Click your heels while you
0: make a racket while you're clicking your heels and flounce your skirt and the
3: that'd be great.
0: And the bloke on the guitar on the the flamenco guitar. Go on.
3: That amazing guitar player, and John Williams, actually, one night. Oh, Paco, go ahead with the question.
0: Question number 10, we've no more musical instruments. So we're sports people on the app, snacks or cars and roads?
3: Cars and roads.
0: Cars and roads. Question number 10. where are you? That might be a bit unfair for you. Here we're up to. Cars and roads, okay. Quote, here's a door and here's a window. Here's a ceiling, there's a floor. Are the opening lines of which 1992 song by Frente?
3: Oh, my goodness. That sounds familiar.
0: Here's a door, here's a window. Here's a ceiling.
3: Oh,
0: here's
3: yeah.
0: a floor.
3: Frente Street. No, it's Frente. Sorry. I've nearly got it. Oh, definitely. No, absolutely no.
0: Thanks, Joy. See ya. David from Brisbane. Hello, David.
4: Hey, Phil. How you doing?
0: Pretty good. We're up to question number 10. Here's a door. Here's a window. Here's a ceiling. Here's a floor. Are the opening lines of which 1992 song by Frente?
4: Is it The Ballad of Peter Mason?
0: No, it's not.
4: Okay, thank
0: you. The Ballad of Peter Mason, thank you. Tommy Emmanuel is a megastar on the guitar, says my texter. Oh, he certainly is. Tommy Emmanuel is amazing. We've got some beautiful guitar players in this country. The Gregorians are fantastic, the brothers, aren't they? The Slava and Leo, isn't it? Gregorian. But Tommy Emmanuel is incredible. I've had him in the studio in the past. He really can make the guitar talk. Betty from Dapto. Hello, Betty.
5: Hello, Phil.
0: How you doing? All right. How was the weekend? Okay.
5: Yeah, pretty good. Can I tell you a little joke?
0: Yeah.
5: Joe went up to the pearly gates and Peter said to him, oh, you've been pretty good, so I'll give you a Rolls Royce. Mm-hmm. And then Joe fronted up there and he said, oh, you can have a Commodore. You haven't been all that good. And a few days later he met Joe and he said to Joe, why are you looking so much down in the mouth? You got a Rolls Royce. All I got was a Commodore. And Joe said, yes, but I just saw my wife go by on a pair of roller skates.
0: boom, boom. Thank you, Betty.
5: where's David?
0: Dave's just away for a week. He'll be back soon.
5: Oh, he's all right. Oh,
0: yeah, no, he's okay. Yeah, he's just having a bit of a break. All right, question number 10, cars and roads, Betty. Here's a door, here's a window, here's a ceiling, here's a floor. Are the opening lines of which 1992 song by Frente?
5: I know I should know this because it sounds very familiar, but I'm not going to come up with the answer, so I better pass.
0: Okay, thanks, Betty. See ya. Talk later in the week, 1-300-800-222. Chris from Pakenham says, Phil, how can it be dueling banjos when there's one banjo and one guitar? No, they were both banjos.

0: No, you're right. One of them is a guitar. Oh, I don't know the answer to that. It's a long time since I saw the film. Karen from Altona. Hello, Karen.
1: Hello.
0: Here's a door, here's a window, here's a ceiling, here's a floor, are the opening lines of which 1992 song by Frente.
1: Here is the house.
0: Sorry?
1: Here is the house.
0: No, the question is, here's a door and here's a window, here's a ceiling, here's a floor.
1: Oh, I thought that came under the title, Here Is

0: No, we're in a category called cars and roads.
1: Oh, sorry. All right. I didn't know that. I just tuned in. All right. So I'll just say, here's a car.
0: No, thanks. Thanks, Karen. See you later. Bye-bye. No. Ali from Nicholson, no. JC from Windia, correct. Sam in Thornlea, correct. Ray from Yarunga. Hello, Ray.
2: Oh, hi, Phil.
0: Question number 10. Here's a door.
2: I just asked what Karen actually said, so I couldn't hear.
0: No, it wasn't the right answer. I can't.
2: No, all right, no, all right. Yeah, it's Frente, absolutely Kelly Street.
0: Here's a door, here's a window, here's a ceiling, here's a floor. Are the opening lines of which 1992 song by Frente? The answer is?
2: Yeah, absolutely Kelly Street.
0: Hang on, say that again. What is it?
2: Well, Kelly, I know it's pronounced like
0: no.
2: Absolutely
0: which, Kelly Street. Which 1992 song by Frente? What's the name of the song?
2: Absolutely Kelly Street.
0: Oh, no, Ray. No, Ray, I've given you a couple of shots at it. No, as you know, we're sticklers here. Rick the Chunky Trucker on the Hume, correct. Jim at Campbelltown, absolutely wrong. Jay from Leppington. G'day, Jay.
3: How are you, Phil?
0: Pretty good. Yeah, I know. I know we've got a resistance to answering this one. What's the song by Frente?
3: What did he say? Accidentally Kelly Street.
0: I'll give you the question again. Here's a door. Here's a window. Here's a ceiling. Here's a floor. Are the opening lines of which 1992 song by Frente? We're in a category called cars and roads.
3: He said accidentally Kelly Street, didn't he?
0: You can't ask me questions, as you know. What's your answer, Jay?
3: I had it, mate, but I ran out. And now you've got it in my head that I can't get accidentally out of my head. I can't believe it.
0: So what's your answer?
3: Accidentally Kelly Street. I know the song.
0: Yeah, what's the answer? What's the answer again?
3: Accidentally Kelly Street.
0: Correct. Accidentally.

0: Yes. No, he said absolutely Kelly Street.
1: Oh, God, yeah. I was just confused because I said...
0: I know.
1: Yeah, but you do that sometimes. People say the answer and then you double back and get them to say it again and then you confuse them.
0: I was just asking you for the answer and you said it can't be accidentally because that's what he said.
1: I should have just said, yeah, correct.
0: Yeah, that's right.
1: You do that all the time.
0: Jay.
1: No, that's right. Yes,
0: question right. Number 11.
1: Let's move on.
0: Cars and roads is where we are. You can go anywhere else, though, except for musical instruments. You can get on the app, sports people, snacks, or you can stay in cars and roads.
1: I'll stay with cars and roads. Okay. Please.
0: Amanda from Newcastle must know you. She says, don't be mean, Phil.
1: Thank you, Amanda. Stick together.
0: Oh, dear. Question number 11, cars and roads, yeah?
1: What's the other one, sports people?
0: Oh, you can go sports people if you want, yeah.
1: All right. I'll switch to sports people.
0: Sports people, question number 11. Which Spanish sports people would traditionally wear a Montera hat?
1: Matador.
0: Correct, yes. A matador, a bullfighter.
1: It's cruel, isn't it?
0: Well, I have got a friend of mine who's very into it, and I must say it does seem cruel to me.
1: Well,
0: you know.
1: Oh, it's cruel.
0: Yeah. Yeah. I read a book by Ernest Hemingway. What's it called? Death in the Afternoon, that's what it's called, yeah.

0: No, literature is not my game, mate.
1: No, but I mean, no, but well, this is not high literature, but it was a book about Spanish bullfighting. I mean, and seemed pretty savage to me.
0: Oh, well, yeah, I mean, I'm rooting for the bull every time I see someone get gored.
1: Well, it is. It's cruel because in the end, the bull cannot win. The bull is always, yeah.
0: Yep.
1: Exactly. It's always hamburger in the end. Question number 12.
0: I'll stick with sport, mate.
1: Sports people. Okay.
0: Yep.
1: The Gillaroos are the current world champions in which sport?
0: It'll be rugby union. Rugby league, sorry. Rugby league.
1: What's your answer, Jay?
0: Rugby league.
1: Correct. Yes. You're about to get into trouble again, Ray.
0: Jay.
1: Oh, sorry, Jay. I mean, Ray. Question 13. Okay, we're in sports people. Are you staying here?
0: Yeah, okay.
1: In the 1990s, Australia's Emma George set 12 world records in a row. In which track and field event?
0: Pole vault.
1: Correct. Emma George was a pole vaulter of some considerable skill.
0: Yep.
1: Question 14.
0: She was a ranger too, I think.
1: What's that?
0: She was a ranger.
1: Oh, was she?
0: Yeah, boys,
1: no. I don't think. Does that make any difference? Probably doesn't. Oh, no, it must make.
0: No, not at all.
1: No, hang on. No, it must make a difference. You know.
0: Yeah, they've got a lot of go about them.
1: Rangers have got a lot of go about them. That's right.
0: Steve Hooker was a ranger.
1: He was.
0: Mm.
1: He was. Other famous rangers, I'm trying to think. Anyway, question.
0: Trouble here, mate.
1: We are going to get into major trouble. That's right. I'm dobbing you in first, Jakey. I'm going to get out of it. Question 14. Sports people.
0: Yep.
1: Which two sports people were named Australian of the Year during the 2000s?
0: Ian Thorpe.
1: No. Sorry, Jay. My text says, it's outrageous bullfighting is still tolerated. It breaks my heart. So you've got friends there too. I'll see you, Jay. Bye. 1-300-800-222 is the number. Lynn the Queenslander, correct? Yes. Amanda from Newcastle, no. Philippa from Sydenham, hello. Philippa, line's free, by the way, if you want to grab one. Hi, Philippa.
2: Hello, Philip. I don't think I'm going to get this right.
1: Sports people.
2: I was listening to Joy, and I think she was in the same evening entertainment of the wonderful flamenco guitarist, the surname Pena, so it was Marco Pena.
1: Oh, Marco Pena, was it? Yeah.
2: Yeah, he, absolutely brilliant.
1: Marco Pena. With a little accent on the N, Peña.
2: Exactly, yes. But for Joy to have that lovely memory when you see that exceptional professionalism playing.
1: Mr. Paco Peña.
2: Peña, wonderful. Was he Spaniard?
1: I don't know. I don't know anything about him.
2: Oh, right. Okay.
1: I mean, I know who he is, if I was asked to get up and give an extemporary, off the cuff 5-minute speech about Paco Peña, I'd struggle.
2: he was just brilliant. Now,
1: question 14.
2: Right.
1: Which two sports people were named Australian of the Year during the 2000s?
2: Could it be? I can't think of his name. Not Ian Thorpe.
1: Not Thorpey. No. Sorry, Philippa. No, see ya. Bye bye. No, not Thorpey. Gary, no, that's not correct either. There is an obvious one that it's not, that it is not. yes. 1-300-800-222 is the number. L from Dunlop has sent me a lovely joke about matadors and food in Spain, but I laughed, L. Maybe we can't broadcast it.

0: 1300 800 to Ripple to Paco Pena was Spanish, apparently. Michael from Chester Hill. Hello, Michael.
1: Oh, hello. I got through very quickly.
0: Yes, yeah, I know. We're having a bit of trouble getting through some of these. What do you reckon? Which two sports people were named Australian of the Year during the 2000s?
1: Oh, my. Oh, why did I have to get this question? Sports is not my specialty. Mm. Why don't you have more maths and physics questions, please?
0: Well, there are some of those. Yeah, there are.
1: So I don't even know what were the categories tonight.
0: The category is sports people. Which two sports people were named Australian of the Year during the 2000s?
1: You know, I can remember. It would have been something to do with the Olympics in Sydney, and Cathy Freeman, maybe?
0: No, not Cathy Freeman. Thank you, Mike.
1: Okay, no worries.
0: Bye-bye, I see you. No, it's not Cathy Freeman, which gets rid of, because lots of people have said Cathy Freeman. No. Christian Packerman says Sally Pearson was a red-headed Olympian. Is that right? Okay, good. Yes, Moon from Abbott Point has got one of them. Help me out. Come on, lines are free. 1-300-800-222 up to question 14. Sports people. Which two sports people were named Australian of the Year during the 2000s? Uh-huh. Priya in Chatswood says, I saw Paco Pena in Chatswood some months ago, really, from Madrid. Steve from Wardialloc, no, not Adam Goods. That's not correct. No, not Cathy Freeman. No. And not Thorpey, Chris from the Northern Rivers, but the other one, your other suggestion is correct. 1-300-800-222. Come on, we've got lines free. Give us an answer. 1-300-800-222. Which two sports people were named Australian of the Year during the 2000s? Unless you know anything to the contrary, Paco Pena is still alive and toured recently in Australia. All right. Oh, great. Fantastic. Andrew from Goolwa. Hello, Andrew. Help us out here. Andrew, we're a bit stuck.
2: I would go Cathy Freeman and Stephen Waugh.
0: No. Stephen Waugh, yes, correct. Not Cathy Freeman.
2: Not Cathy
0: Freeman. So I got one. I need one other.
2: Good on you, Phil. Thank you.
0: Okay, thank you. I need one other. Graham from Perth. G'day, Graham.
3: G'day, Phil. I think it's Susie O'Neill.
0: Not Susie O'Neill. No. Sorry. No, not Susie O'Neill. Dean from Ballarat. G'day, Dean.
4: G'day, how you going?
0: Okay. Steve Waugh is one of them. Which two sports people were named Australian of the Year during the 2000s? Steve Waugh was Australian of the Year in 2004.
4: No, I've got no idea, sorry.
0: No good?
4: No.
0: Okie doke. Yes, no. Gary, it's not Ash Barty. No. Not Dylan Alcott either, Harry in the Bay. No. Julian Perth, not Louise Savage. No. Harry in the Bay's got the right answer. Goodsy. Yes, Goodsy was in 2014. Is that right? Yeah. So we want the 2000s, right? Which two sports people were named Australian of the Year during the 2000s, all right? Steve Waugh is one of them. Who's the other one? 1-300-800-222. We have lines free. If you want to grab one, you will get straight through. Maggie from Palm Beach, Mark Woodford and Todd Woodbridge. No, not correct. Paul from Plainlands. Yes, everyone wants to say Cathy Freeman. It wasn't Cathy Freeman. Sean and Hobart had Nova Peris. No. James Mordialloc. Leighton Hewitt. No, it wasn't Leighton. Sian from Erskineville. Hi, Sian.
5: Hi, Phil. I think one of them is Dylan Alcott.
0: No, it wasn't Dylan Alcott because I already said that. So I'll give you a one of them's Steve Waugh, and I want the other one. It's not Dylan Alcott because I've already said that.
5: Oh, okay, we're going back in time, aren't we? I was going to say Ash Barty, but that's probably too.
0: No, I've said Ash Barty. I've said Ash Barty. So.

0: And have another one.
1: Pat Rafter.
0: Correct. Correct. Very good. It was.
1: Yeah.
0: It was Pat Rafter in 2002 and Steve Waugh in 2004. All righty, that's it. That's it for sports people. So we've got a choice of snacks, cars and roads on the apps. We're up to question 15.
1: I'm very not good, like, on the apps. So snacks, did you say?
0: Snacks, yeah.
1: Okay. All right, we'll try that.
0: In the US, which cinematic snack food is celebrated on the 19th of January every year?
1: Popcorn?
0: Correct. Yes.
1: Oh.
0: Yes, I know. Popcorn. I don't know why, but there you are. Question number 16. We're in snacks.
1: I have to tell you a funny story, Phil. I went to the movies with my mum the other evening. And she reverted to her age and was throwing Jaffas at people.
0: What?
1: Yes.
0: Out of control old person.
1: I know. I said, what are you doing? Like, what are you doing? She said, that's what we used to do, like when the cinemas used to have wooden floorboards.
0: You'd tip the box of Jaffas out and then roll all the way down the front. That's right. Can you still buy Jaffas?
1: Yeah, well, I think they were Maltesers.
0: Oh, Maltesers, okay. Mm. Yeah, fair enough. question number 16, what do you want to do, stay in the snacks or you can...
1: Oh, stay in snacks.
0: According to Allens, what's the most popular flavour of snakes?
1: Snakes?
0: Hmm.
1: What's
0: the most popular flavour of snakes? Oh.
1: Well, according to me, it's the red ones.
0: Thank you, correct. Yes, yeah. Correct. Yeah, I know. For some reason, that's right, which is apparently, we are told by Allens, the flavour is strawberry. But, I mean, you'd be hard-pressed to find any strawberry flavour.
1: They don't really taste like strawberries.
0: They do not taste of strawberries, no. They taste of red snake, which is a kind of strangely sweet chemical flavour.
1: They do.
0: Question 17. We're in snacks. Staying?
1: We'll stay there. Yeah.
0: You can't say no. Is the slogan for which Australian snack?
1: Is that? We're not supposed to advertise on that ABC, Phil.
0: No.
1: Is it Doritos?
0: Not Doritos, no.
1: Okay.
0: See
1: Thank
0: ya.
1: You,
0: See
1: Phil.
0: You, Sean. Bye bye. Alex says, morning, Phil, short joke. A person walking through the Olympic Games area approaches a man who has a pole on his shoulder and says, are you a pole vaulter? The man says, no, I'm German, but how do you know my name is Volta? Boom, boom. Alex, really? Ian from Dover in Tassie. Hello.
2: Good morning.
0: Question number 17. We're in snacks. You can't say no is the slogan for which Australian snack? Not Doritos.
2: That's a pity. I'm trying to think of something really funny because I don't know, so I think I'll just pass. Thank you.
0: That's all right. Thanks, Ian. See ya. Talk later in the week. Snoopy and Nora Hits, it's the orange snakes. Really? No, Jane from Hobart. I must say, overwhelmingly, people are texting in with the red flavour, so it's obviously supported by the Nightlife survey as well as Alan's own survey information. Question number 17, you can't say no is the slogan for which Australian's next. Sam from Armour in South Australia says Minties. No, Sam, it's moments like these. That's the one you want there. Helen from Broome. Hello, Helen.
3: Hello, how are you?
0: I'm extremely well. Question 17, you can't say no is the slogan for... Which Australian snack?
3: I don't know. Tim Tams.
0: Not Tim Tams. See you later. Olivia from Mount Hawthorne. Correct. Anybody know the answer here? Anne-Marie from North Springwood will know the answer. Hi, Anne-Marie.
4: Oh, God, I just rang. I didn't hear the question.
0: You can't say no is the slogan for which Australian snack?
4: Oh, God, or snacks. What's the category?
0: Snacks.
4: Hmm. You can't say no. It doesn't ring a bell at all. Australian snacks. Is it Twisties?
0: Not Twisties. No. Sorry, Anne-Marie. No, not Twisties. We had a Twisty question earlier, didn't we? They're called Fonzies in Europe.

0: after a Jaffa comes crashing into your head at the movies, what a surprise it would be to see a sweet old lady smiling down you, says Neil. Could do a bit of damage if you were in the dress circle and dropped a Jaffa, I imagine. 1-300-800-222. Graham on the Hume's got the right answer. Maureen's got the right answer. Ben on the road's got the right answer. Morgan has the right answer. Yeah, I know, but I need an answer on the telephone. 1-300-800-222. All right, come on. This is question 17. You can't say no is the slogan for which Australian snack? Who is going to help me out here? 1-300-800-222. Mark from Port Kennedy. Help me, Mark.
1: The snack is CCs.
0: CCs, yes. Correct, CCs. Good on you. Okay, I'll put you on hold, Mark, and we'll come back to question 18. We'll do that straight after the latest ABC News. Philip Clark with you. This is Nightlife, and you're in the Mighty Challenge.
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0: Hello, this is ABC News with David Rollins. Former Deputy Prime Minister John Anderson says Australia's migration debate has been distorted by weak economic performance. The issue has been debated at the ABC's National Forum as One Nation pushes for a sharp cut to migration and the major parties face growing pressure over housing, infrastructure and the cost of living, prompting warnings of a political race to the bottom from the likes of South Australian Premier Peter Malinauskas. Mr. Anderson says headline economic growth is masking falling living standards per person, fueling frustration over migration levels.
1: One of the great problems we have now is that poor economic management means that the only reason our GDP looks like it's growing is, in fact, high levels per capita. Our living standards are slipping, and they are slipping considerably faster than the OECD average.
0: Energy Minister Chris Bowen has made no promises to reintroduce targeted relief at the Bowser as global oil prices surge. The government reduced the fuel excise when the war in the Middle East broke out earlier this year, subsidising the costs for Australians. The cut to the excise tapered off by the end of July. Mr. Bowen has not committed to cutting the excise again as oil prices continue to climb to a four-month high.
2: Look, we said that the excise cut was temporary. We were very clear on that right from the beginning. We did extend it a bit to have it gradually return to more normal levels. That has played out. We're not going to, we're not going to respond to every daily movement on the world oil price.
0: The head of NATO has vowed to scale up the alliance's support for Ukraine after a Russian drone strike that hit a train in an area where another train carrying senior European defence officials had been shortly before. Sunday's strikes near the Polish border are the latest in a string of incidents that officials say point to a deliberate pattern of escalation by Russian leader Vladimir Putin. Former British Prime Minister Boris Johnson was among the train's passengers. NATO Secretary General Mark Rutte says that Putin is growing increasingly erratic.
3: The strike on a passenger train in Ukraine yesterday shows how desperate Putin has become. He thinks that he can stop us from supporting Ukraine and that he can undermine our unity. He is wrong.
0: The heads of the devolved governments in Scotland, Wales and Northern Ireland have signed a memorandum calling on the UK government to facilitate independence for their respective nations. The BBC's Hull Griffith has more on this story.
4: Billed as a moment in history, this is the first time the leaders of the SNP in Plaid Cymru and the Vice President of Sinn Féin have met with all three parties in government. They signed a pledge to work together on energy and the economy and said they all see the future of their nations as members of the EU. That future would also include leaving the UK, albeit at different times. The SNP wants a referendum on Scottish independence within 5 years. Sinn Féin wants an Irish border poll by the end of the decade, while Plaid Cymru are keen not to set a timeline. Downing Street says the Prime Minister is committed to delivering changes across all four nations and believes strongly in the union.
0: A man has been charged with attempted murder after allegedly attacking the spouse of an Australian diplomat in Solomon Islands. Here's Foreign Affairs reporter Stephen Jedgetts.
5: Solomon Islands police say the Australian man was attacked just 15

0: Police have conducted several raids in recent months, including a blitz on Saturday night that resulted in 28 drug detections and 12 fines issued. It sparked backlash from the city's LGBTQ community and legal advocates. Redfern Legal Centre solicitor Ryan Terrell says drug dog raids aren't an effective way to disrupt the supply of drugs.
1: Drug dogs are also often unreliable and can lead to unnecessary searches, including highly intrusive strip searches.
0: New South Wales Police has denied targeting the queer community in Oxford Street and says it runs similar operations throughout the state.
2: Weather for Brisbane for Tuesday, an overnight low of 13 degrees, then a sunny day with a top of 27 expected. That should be our warmest day until we hit the weekend. Sunrise at 5:46 a.m. Logan, sunny with a top of 27. Redcliffe, sunny and 25. Ipswich, sunny and 29. Gold Coast, sunny and 25. Sunshine Coast, mostly sunny and 24. Light winds about.
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0: Yes, well, hello and how are you? Philip Clark with you on ABC Radio. This is Nightlife on ABC Local Radio Network right around the country. 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Last hour of the program at 1:06 Eastern Time, 11:06 in Western Australia, 24:01 South Australia and the Northern Territory. All right, coming up in this hour, we're going to finish up the Mighty Challenge and then issues of the day. I don't know whether you saw the National Forum on Migration tonight, hosted by David Spears. I did not. But in the absence of the government or the coalition unveiling their migration plans, One Nation sort of grabbed the political spare ground this week and unveiled their plan to slash Australia's migration intake. I wonder what you make of all of that. So we'll have a chat about that. You might want to talk about some other things as well. That's good too. Before we have another edition of American Insight with Bruce Walpy in this hour too. But let's get things off the mark with a little thing we call
1: the Mighty Challenge.
0: We're up to question number 18. And Mark from Port Kennedy was up on deck. G'day, Mark.
2: Hello there.
0: Question 18. So you correctly identified "you can't say no" is the slogan for CCs. So there's one left in snacks, a couple left in cars and roads, or four left in on the apps?
2: We'll do the last snacks one.
0: Last snacks, okay. Question number 18. Which flavour of Arnott's Shapes comes in a purple box?
2: Oh, don't know them too. Vegemite?
0: No. Okay. No, thank you. Is there a Vegemite flavour? Not sure there is. Steve from Northam. G'day, Steve.
3: G'day, Phil.
0: Which flavour of Arnott's Shapes comes in a purple box?
3: Shame about this question. I can't see.
0: Oh, no. Oh, sorry, Steve.
3: No, well, it's...
0: You and Ian from Dover and Pearl from Darwin.
3: Oh, mate, I'll just say barbecue.
0: No, not barbecue. At least, yeah, look, it gets rid of it for someone I know, barbecue. No, it's not barbecue. Karen from South Brisbane. Hi, Karen.
4: Hi, Phil. How are you?
0: I'm pretty good. Which flavour of Arnott's Shapes comes in a purple box?
4: I'm not a fan, but I think it might be salt and vinegar.
0: No, it's not salt and vinegar. Sorry, not salt and vinegar, not barbecue. Joe Mark from Port Kennedy. Hello. Hello. No? Nobody there. Daniel's on the road at Glen, from Glen, well, normally from Glen Rowan.

0: Hey, Daniel.
1: Yeah, go, mate.
0: Not bad. Which flavour of Arnott's Shapes comes in a purple box?
1: It'll be a pizza shape, wouldn't it?
0: It is, yes. A pizza flavour. Very good. All right, that's it for snacks. So we've got one, two, three left in Cars and Roads and four left in on the apps. What's it going to be?
1: We'll go Cars and Roads.
0: Cars and Roads. Which significant Sydney landmark would you be passing if you were driving down Keith Smith Avenue?
1: The Opera House?
0: Not the Opera House, no. Sorry, Daniel, no, not the Opera House. Wal from the Gambie. G'day, Wal.
2: Yeah, g'day, Phil.
0: Question 9 to 19 we're up to. Which significant Sydney landmark would you be passing if you were driving down Keith Smith Avenue?
2: Look, I'm not sure. I'll have a guess at the SCG.
0: Not the SCG. No, sorry. Not the SCG. Murray from Hoppers Crossing. G'day, Murray.
3: Hello, how are you?
0: Pretty good. Which significant Sydney landmark would you be passing if you were driving down Keith Smith Avenue?
3: That would be the Harbour Bridge.
0: Not the Harbour Bridge, no, thank you. Tracy from Mooney Ponds. G'day, Trace.
4: Oh, hi, Phil. I missed that. Was it pizza?
0: Yeah, it was. Pizza. Flavour. now, you're in Mooney Ponds, which doesn't help you here. Which significant Sydney landmark would you be passing if you were driving down Keith Smith Avenue?
4: Oh, God. Okay, so a Sydney...
0: Keith Smith Avenue.
4: Oh, okay, that's the... Okay, thanks for that, Phil. I don't know Keith Smith. God, what is in Sydney? Is it the... no, someone said the Harbour Bridge.
0: We've had the Harbour Bridge and we've had the Opera House.
4: Okay, so... oh, God, what else is there?
0: What else is...
4: Oh, God, there's a zoo that's there. That's, I can't think of anything else in Sydney I'd want to see. I'll just say the Carl Expressway. Is it that?
0: No, it's not the Carl Expressway. No, thank you. Thanks, Trace. Bye-bye. No, when I say landmark, it doesn't necessarily mean you might, I mean, it doesn't, it's not like the Opera House, yeah, if you know what I mean. Tessa in DY.
5: Yeah.
0: Well, at least Tess is in Sydney. Yeah, g'day, Tess.
5: Hi.
0: Which significant Sydney landmark would you be passing if you were driving down Keith Smith Avenue?
5: Passing the airport.
0: Yes, the airport. The Sydney airport, correct, yes. You'd be driving down the airport. All right, 1, 2, 3, 4, 5, 6 left. Okay, we're in Cars and Roads. Tess, are you going to stay here?
5: Yes, please.
0: Which city hosts the Chinese Grand Prix?
5: Shanghai.
0: Correct. Shanghai, yes. Very good. Very good, Tessa. Question 21. Last one in Cars and Roads.
5: Yeah.
0: Which famous New York street follows a traditional trail of the Wiquasgek people?
5: What people?
0: The Wiquasgek people. Which famous New York street follows a traditional trail of the Wiquasgek people? Sorry.
5: I don't think I know this one.
0: Famous New York street?
5: Can't think of one.
0: No? All right, Tessa, thank you anyway. Isla from the Gold Coast. Hello, Isla.
6: Hello.
0: Well, we need a famous New York street. Which famous New York street follows a traditional trail of the Wiquasgek people?
6: I missed the Sydney landmark. That's why I called
0: it. Oh, yeah, no, that was Sydney Airport.
6: Oh, that's a bit, that's boring.
0: I agree.
6: I wouldn't call that a landmark, but isn't it? Actually, that makes sense because you said it was Keith Smith. I feel like that's... No, I might be confusing myself. I feel like that might be the name of the airport, but anyway.

0: I think it could be Kingsford Smith or something.
1: Yeah, it's Kingsford Smith here.
0: Yeah, there you go. But it's, confusing. Keith Smith, Kingsford Smith. Anyway, New York.
1: Famous New York Street follows a traditional trail of the Wiqquasgek people.
0: I'm just going to guess a numbered avenue, Fifth Avenue.
1: Yeah, well, see, that's a pretty good guess, but it's not correct. No. Thanks, Isla.
0: All right,
1: thanks Isla. Bye-bye. Thanks, Isla. Joe from Richhaven. G'day, Joe.
2: Oh, hello.
1: What do you reckon?
2: Would it be the Broadway?
1: Correct. It is Broadway. Yeah, it's Broadway. The Broadway, yeah. Cars and Roads. All righty, we've got four left. One, two, three, four. They're all in on the apps. How many black lines appear on the Spotify logo?
2: Spotify. Three
1: is correct. Yeah. Three is correct. What's the name of the SBS TV and video app? What's it called?
2: I know this. I watch SBS all the time. No, can't get it.
1: No good. All right, Joe, thank you, mate. We've only got three left, right, on the apps. What's the name of the SBS TV and video app? 1-300-800-222. We only have three left here. Who wants it? Roz from Bundoora. Hi, Roz.
3: Well, hello, Phil.
1: What's the name of the SBS TV and video app?
3: Is it On Demand?
1: Correct.
3: Oh, good.
1: Yes, it's called On Demand, SBS On Demand. A very good app, actually. They've got terrific stuff on SBS.
3: Yeah.
1: All righty, two left. They're both in on the apps. The logo for which Facebook app is a white lightning bolt in a violet gradient speech bubble.
3: Oh, gosh.
1: The logo for which Facebook app is a white lightning bolt in a violet gradient speech bubble.
3: I don't know, Phil, so I wish I would know it.
1: All righty, that's a pity. Sorry about that, Roz. Gary from Tintinara. G'day, Gary.
4: Hi, how are you?
1: Pretty good. We got two left here. The logo for which Facebook app, we're in a category called On the Apps, the logo for which Facebook app is a white lightning bolt in a violet gradient speech bubble.
4: Google?
1: No, it's not Google. Thanks, Gary. No, it's not. It's not. It's not Google. The logo for which Facebook app is a white lightning bolt in a violet gradient speech bubble. 1-300-800-222. Right, we need an answer. Jane from Mudgee's got the right answer. Julie from Geelong had On Demand. I'll need an answer on line. There are lines free. 1-300-800-222. Annette from Perth, that's not correct. Charlotte had SBS On Demand. Wayne had World Movies. Yes, well, there are World Movies. It's On Demand, SBS On Demand. 1-300-800-222. Two left here. Who's going to win it? On the apps. The logo for which Facebook app is a white lightning bolt in a violet gradient speech bubble. Ben from Mandurah. G'day, Ben.
5: How you going?
1: Not bad. What are we after?
5: Is it Messenger?
1: Correct, it is. Yes, Facebook Messenger. Very good. All righty. Well, we're here. On the apps. Which number appears on the Google Calendar app?
5: Look, it'd be a punt. Maybe 31?
1: 31 is correct. I'm, I'm not suggesting you might have looked at your phone, Ben, but there you go.
5: No, that didn't happen.
1: No, that's all right. No, that's all right. I wouldn't have blamed you. Good on you, Ben. That's good. Well done. Thank you. I'll put you on hold and we'll get some details from you. Thanks to everyone who played. Tracy from Witcherproof had Messenger. 31. Yes, plenty of people get jumping in. Joyce from Perth had 31. Goober says, I don't know, I deleted it. Jade from Mudgee says, mine's got 15. What? Annette from Perth had 31. Nice work, everyone, and a good challenge.
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1: Yes, 1-300-800-222. Issues of the day. I wonder what you... Did anybody watch the National Forum on immigration with David Spears? A lot of comments about Barnaby Joyce earlier. I didn't see it myself because obviously I was here in the studio. You might have some thoughts about that. Also, the release of One Nation's immigration policy today too. Well, in the absence of the government coming out with their policy and the coalition haven't got one out there yet either, One Nation's basically populating an empty stage. They say they want to slash Australia's migration intake by 750,000 over 3 years. I wonder what you make of all that. In particular, hugely cutting the number of graduates allowed to stay and work in Australia, and also student places cut from around 590 to 350,000, which will affect the financing of universities a lot, I would have thought. Anyway, well, you might have some views about it. 1-300-800-222. You might have some other issues you want to raise yourself. Anyone for some disco? Here's Thelma Houston.

0: Yeah, Thelma Houston, don't leave me this way. All right, issues of the day. If you've got a spare line free, 1-300-800-222 is the number if you would like to have raise some issues that are on your mind.
1: Issue of the day.
0: Yes, I asked whether you watched the National Forum on Immigration tonight. Ralph says, Phil, g'day. It was the most depressing bit of TV since the Voice referendum roundup. Show needed a viewer warning. Okay, thank you. Oh, by the way, Breton Curl Curl says, Sir Keith Smith, by the way, though not related to Charles Kingsford Smith, he was famous for completing the first flight from England to Australia with his brother Ross Smith in 1919. Thank you. Chris from Perth says, Phil, on the ABC National Forum, as soon as we read Barnaby Joyce was on it, we couldn't bring ourselves to watch it. Okay. Anybody else have a look at it? 1-300-800-222. Jane in Hawthorne says, yes, I watched most of it, Phil, without making a comment of whether it was illuminating or not. I don't know. As I say, I did not see it, but the One Nation Party, of course, have jumped in and populated this field on immigration today by unveiling a big plan to slash Australia's migration intake by 750,000 places over 3 years. The proposal would see international student places cut from around 590,000 to 350. The number of international graduates allowed to stay and work in Australia would be reduced dramatically from around 270,000 to just 40,000. One Nation also wants to cut visa places for the families of skilled migrants to zero, although skilled migration of itself would remain uncapped. After 3 years of what they call net negative migration, the party wants to introduce a ceiling of 130,000 net overseas migrants a year. Now, there's pretty strong opposition to this proposal from a range of places. I wonder what you thought about it. 1-300-800-222 is the number. Pete from Rolling Stone is on the line. Line's free if you want to grab one. G'day, Peter.
2: Yes, good morning.
0: Morning.
2: I'm from a farming background and spend my days in the truck now, but the ABC in Perth, the biggest story of the day was that not so much the migration cuts, but the slowdown approval of visas for people who have previously been into the country for seasonal work and aren't being given the okay yet on for the harvest and things like that.
0: I heard someone the other day from Perth talking about this, because these were people who come every year to help with harvest. Yeah,
2: giving the examples, particularly around the very large grain-growing farms, Esperance and the likes, where they have huge machines, so you need to be skilled. In my day, 50 years ago, it was a 15-foot comb. Now it's 50-plus foot.
0: Yeah.
2: So you've got to know what you're doing, and that's where they say it's essential to them that to have skilled operators, and everything's been slowed down. They put their applications in as per normal, but still haven't had a reply right on the break of the season.
0: Yeah, and this will be a big disaster generally, I would have thought, for lots of seasonal agricultural labourers. You know, well, actually, when you say labourers, I might have heard the same interview you did, Peter, which these people, the owner was saying, are not unskilled because, you know, as you say, there's a whole lot of skills required to participate in big mechanised harvests these days. I mean, you're not just sitting on a shovel.
2: No, it's certainly, and it doesn't matter if you miss a bit, just sort of digging out in the ground, you can always have another go. But, and that's so, even with the other

0: and that, which will fall, just fall off the tree if it's got no one to pick it at the correct time. So there's a lot of people really concerned, not over the refusal, but just the denial that they slow down on these approvals, but the weather doesn't wait.
1: Yeah, well, this is the thing, isn't it? I mean, it's, I mean, immigration is a complicated thing, and a large part of the Australian economy depends on this kind of seasonal.
0: The bigger part is these people also stay on the properties. They're not taking anybody's house or things like that, where other figures that skilled migrants who come in cashed up are immediately buying properties.
1: Mm.
0: So that's keeping the market going. And as I said, there were, I think it was 300,000 migrants came in, and 10% of them bought a house. Well, that's a lot of houses.
1: That's a lot of houses, yeah. Yeah.
0: When waiting for your turn.
1: Fair enough. Thanks, Pete. Good on you. See what others think as well. Appreciate your call there. Philippa, you watched the forum tonight?
2: Yes, it was a really good catch-up.
1: Was it illuminating or not?
2: It was, because we had your statistician from the ABC. I can't think of his name, but he's brilliant. So he actually laid the floor, the platform, of the different streams of migration and, of course, those leaving Australia. So there's an equation of those, you know, the plus and then the minus, and then there's the temporary. Now, what I gathered from that introduction for the audience watching and those there, you could actually see the different streams and where it was really kiltering out. So the temporary and the people who are the overstayers, that's where the issues are. Now, Mr. Hastie was very clear in his working of what he would like to present different from the One Nation group in the sense that there are areas that are not being managed correctly, and for a long-term vision of the way we want Australia to grow, he put his case succinctly. Now, the clarity came through with Anne Ali, the understanding of the type of migration, temporary or others, that were given in example, was regional New South Wales in an aged home, where the wonderful Filipino nurse was actually bringing over her family and her little children who are integrated. So the discrepancies in just, you know, like One Nation throwing out figures and then looking at the absolute different steps that really need to be regulated. So it's the temporary overstayers that seems to have been the biggest problem. But with the change in law, so investors not being the top priority in investing in housing, and then perhaps being part of that investment group, now that's going, you know, that out of kilter spiral really began with the prior federal government. That seems to be plateauing. But the worst thing about it, honestly, Phil, I can't believe Mr. Barnaby. He thinks he can get away with billowing himself out of the paddock and into the pub and sitting there thinking that he can behave in that manner, because it really did, it came across so badly. I don't think that people can fall for it a third time. But there was one I felt rather anxious about. It was the very professional African lawyer. I don't know her name, but I've seen her in debates on TV. And her choice, well, her current choice of perhaps leaving Australia, and you could see the pain in her decision making, and that was a stressful point. But Mr. Pearce, apart from the, you know, the blokeism that Mr. Barnaby tried to provoke Mr. Hastie, you would not buy it. It was entertaining. It was very informative.
1: Yeah,
2: and your statistician was wonderful.
1: Casey, you're talking about Casey Briggs, yeah.
2: His first 2 or 3 minutes intro into how the field play is wonderful.
1: Okay, thanks, Philippa.
2: Yeah.
1: Okay. Good on you. Bye-bye. Well, that's good. I mean, I'm glad it was informative. Julie from Geelong says, with many voting citizens being migrants, I love One Nation having a losing policy. Many will fear being deported and vote against it. Maybe. Charles from Dimboola. G'day, Charles.
3: Hi, Phil.
1: Yeah, your 5 cents worth?
3: Well, I'm concerned about the local farmers getting their labour. There's a big hold-up on getting visas passed. You know, it's only taken a matter of hours to get the same fellows that come out from England and Canada. I'm personally going to drive the headers, take them in. And, of course, harvest is just on the verge out here in the Wimmera with haymaking.
1: Yep.
3: And I mean, I don't know what the federal government's thinking about, but it's a seasonal influx that we need to get the harvest off. And holding it up is not doing anybody any favours.
1: No, no. Look, I think, I mean, as far as I understand it, the One Nation policy does have a carve-out, they say, for the PALM scheme. You know, this is the Pacific Island Labour Mobility Scheme. And they say there's a carve-out too for farming communities in regional areas. They say there is a carve-out for that. But when you start slashing numbers, seeing how that works can often be tricky. Ursula from Townsville, you saw the forum tonight, Ursula?
4: Yes, I did.
1: Thoroughly enjoyed it. What did you think?
4: I thought it was well presented. I understand what Barnaby's trying to say. But as usual, our federal government is just so muddled. The woman from China Extraction has become an Australian. She's trying to get her family out here. There's a 10-year waiting list on that. There's over 500,000 applications to get family here for skilled people. Like, she's a single parent and she's a businesswoman. Has their own business.
1: A 10-year wait to get your family out is
4: it's pretty hard. It's all bogged down.
1: It's bogged down. And also, you might think, even on the surface of it, as a human thing, pretty harsh.
4: Yes. And it's not like they haven't got enough public servants.
1: No.
4: Something else, I feel, how many Australians are on the dole? Can't some of these people be skilled, get off their backsides and get into some of these jobs?
1: Well, if that was the case, Ursula, you know, farmers wouldn't have problems getting labour, would they?
4: Exactly. Exactly. Cut the welfare to the Aussies sitting on their bums.
1: Okay. All right, Ursula, thank you. 1-300-800-222. Taylor from Fremantle. G'day, Taylor.
5: Good. I'm about to say good afternoon. Good evening.
1: You can say good afternoon, Taylor. It's fine with me.
5: We're a couple of hours behind you over here, so it's a long day for me.
1: We're all in this together, Taylor. That's all right. Yeah, go on.
5: I was going to say, go Fremantle this weekend, of course.
1: Yeah, go Freo. Yeah, you a Docker supporter?
5: Massive. Had the flight booked to the grand final for, I think, probably April or May.
1: So well, you know what?
5: Is alive.
1: Yeah, I do wish you guys well. I mean, I think, you know, in all fairness, if we don't get there, then Freo should you know, would be. I don't think anyone's going to be cranky if Freo take it out. You know.
5: When you say if we don't get there, who are you referring to?
1: Oh well, you're playing at my team on Friday night, Taylor.
5: Oh, you're a Swans man, eh?
1: Yeah.
5: Well, good luck.
1: Yeah, I think I'm not rating our chances all that highly, but anyway, well, let's see.
5: I don't actually work in, but I'm a director of my family's commercial building business.
1: Oh, yeah.
5: And we talk all the time around it not being a migration problem, but a skilled migration problem. And just been listening to a lot of your listeners tonight, one of the challenges that we have when it comes to hiring is over here in WA, there's just not enough skilled workers in the commercial space.
1: Mm-hmm.
5: So 9 times out of 10, when we're hiring a, whether it be a senior manager in the construction space, we are looking overseas, majority of the time South Africa.
1: Is that right?
5: And we're happy to sponsor these guys to move here.
1: Yeah.
5: And we will do it time and time again.
1: Because what, you just can't find anybody here?
5: We can't find anyone here, but also as well, we just find that if we're going to pay someone $150,000 a year to be in a senior management role,
1: yeah,
5: and it costs $30,000 to actually get them here and sponsor them, we find that they're incredibly grateful for that opportunity, that the package is $150,000, but we're taking $30,000 out to pay for their sponsorship, so they're actually take-home pays
1: $120,000.
5: Yep. We just find that they work harder. They're incredibly appreciative of the opportunity that we've given them.
1: Mm.
5: And when their sponsorship's done and they are a permanent resident here or whatever the situation is after that, they stick around and they stay. They're incredibly grateful. And
1: yep.
5: We just find that when we're employing, this isn't the case for everyone. I hate to put a blanket over every situation, but when you're employing an Australian, they're always, and I can fall into this sometimes as well, but you're always looking for that next opportunity, and that loyalty in the workplace is kind of gone. So we will do it time and time again. But then the other situation that's kind of been happening over here in WA is university students have been coming here to do nursing or teaching or whatever it might be. And my wife is just in this situation with her nursing degree, and they can't get a placement over here,
1: Yeah. But
5: they're prioritising students that have studied overseas. So I kind of see it from a whole range of different areas where it can be incredibly unfair sometimes to people that have been born and bred here. But, yeah, I just don't know what the answer is. And, yeah, it's
1: a really interesting perspective. Thanks, Taylor. Good on you. Thanks, mate. Appreciate the call. Interesting. I haven't heard ABC be impartial on One Nation, says my texter. Really? I think, well, anyway, this is often in the hearing, I guess. That's true. If people can vote, they can't be deported. That's true. Lee from Mentone wasn't impressed with Barnaby's performance tonight on the program. Neither was Mitch from Beverly very impressed either. Jane Innes said, what I saw was good. They were diverse panellists. I thought John Anderson's view seemed a bit dated in part. Nidal Nguyen was excellent. A Sudanese refugee, a lawyer, came here stateless. He's now an Australian citizen, received an OAM also. And she's planning to leave Australia. Basically, she says, due to racism. She noted immigrants are blamed for every problem in Australia. I think she's right. Read migrants copying the blame. Hastie wasn't too bad, says Jane in Australia. Okay, all right. Well, I'll check it out too on catch up and have a look. Thanks, everyone.
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0: Yes, well, another edition of American Insight. The news that a senior Anthropic employee believes there's a greater than 10% chance that artificial intelligence will wipe out the entire human species, and within a decade might have got your attention this week. I read it and I thought, well, what am I supposed to do with a piece of information like that? US President Donald Trump, however, feels that it's a matter of full speed ahead when it comes to AI. He was in Ireland, the country, for a state visit, and after watching a golfer tee off in the Irish Open at his resort in Doonbeg, he was asked by a reporter if the industry should slow down or be regulated.
1: We're leading China in AI. We're the most sophisticated country in the world. And frankly, I want to keep it that way, because whoever wins AI wins. And we can put guardrails, we can do this and that, but I think you have a lot of negative forces that are bringing it up that shouldn't be bringing it up, and they're bringing up things that won't happen. But whoever wins with AI wins, you know. It's an expression that I came up with, and it's true. We're building billions and billions of dollars. You look at the plants and factories.

0: Forgetting about AI for a second, we have more auto factories under construction right now than we have had in many, many decades,
1: maybe ever. Joining us tonight for American Insights, Bruce Wolpe, Senior Fellow at the US Study Center. Bruce, good evening to you. Joining us from the US. Welcome back.
2: Thanks, and good morning from Colorado.
1: Yes, all right. Now, these companies saying, is this just marketing on their behalf or what? What's going on?
2: No, I don't think it's marketing on their behalf because I think they've scared a lot of people about where AI is going. And I think a lot of people are looking at them with some encouragement, some hope, actually, that the industry is trying to do the right thing as to how it's going to be structured. So when you have Dario Amodei, of the CEO of Anthropic, Elon Musk, Sam Altman from OpenAI, and executives with Google and Alphabet saying, we got to slow this down a little bit because there's artificial intelligence AI, and then there's super intelligence, which is when the entity can actually operate independently of its and approach human thinking on issues, but without being controlled or dominated by somebody else. That is good, but the predicate of this over the past several months has been on the data center side. In other words, this has entered the political environment with the midterm elections, but just as a matter of where this technology is going, and Australia's dealing with data centers.
1: What do Americans think about them? Because, I mean, they're an issue here in Australia, but they're probably more of an issue in America, are they?
2: Oh, I think the American concerns have infected the debate in Australia. Australia's for nation building, and so data centers, the future, and so forth. So you start positively. That's how it started in the United States. But these things eat a lot of electricity, will use a lot of water. Well, where's all that going to come from? And what's really interesting is that in the states that are having midterm elections, and there are many of them, and let's take Texas. Texas is about as pro-capitalist as any state in the country. Mm-hmm. And suddenly the governor of Texas is saying, maybe we should slow down data centers too right now. So they're becoming very politically unpopular. There are bills in Congress. The House of Representatives this week might vote on one of those. But dealing with the infrastructure is different from dealing with this high order of concern about where AI is going as a process, a human-like intelligence process that could do things that are just out of control. I take back, in historical terms, you have to think back to the 1940s and the development of the atomic bomb. And there were research scientists led by Albert Einstein who wrote President Truman, who says, you have to understand what you're doing here with the atomic bomb. And maybe we don't want to go down this road and let the atomic bomb come into existence. It has come into existence. We haven't had another nuclear explosion since the end of World War II and the against Japan at Hiroshima and Nagasaki. Well, where is this? It is a problem of that order of magnitude that people are trying to grapple with.
1: I just see no means of containing it because no one wants to contain it. I mean, Donald Trump doesn't want to contain it, and in a sense, neither do these CEOs. Do they? No, these CEOs aren't going to let one of their competitors get ahead of them, are they?
2: In that sense, yes. I do think there is some goodwill here among some of the senior executives that we do have a problem and we have to deal with it. Then the question is, what degree of government regulation do you have over this medium? We will see how that plays out. I don't think they're being selfish, but as far as Trump is concerned, he wants the United States to be number one. He thinks this is the way to stay number one. President Xi is coming to see him in next week on the 24th of September. And so this is going to be on the issue. I think China's really enjoying this because if the U.S. does fall behind, if the pace slows, they can go full speed, and I think they want to use it to just dominate the next generation of relationships with trade and technology relationships with countries around the world. But I can't believe that the Chinese are going to have really great safeguards built into their AI, but I think that is a question that really does afflict the United States.
1: Hey, tell me about the midterm Republican convention. I mean, this was last week, I know, and the president's now in Ireland. But Donald Trump promised that if Republicans held both houses in November, every U.S. adult would receive a check for $5,000. Now, no.

0: a lot of people say this is illegal, although there are other constructions which say, because I mean, there are laws against vote buying, but he didn't say he was going to buy votes. He said if the Republicans are returned in both the House of Representatives and the Senate, everyone gets $5,000.
1: Although this is
0: not actually going to happen, though, is it?
1: Of course not. This is the great showman at work. This is not the first time he's suggested this. Mm. When he did his Liberation Day tariffs and imposed them all over the world.
0: That's right.
1: He says, "Well, I'm going to give checks of $2,000 to every American because of the costs that the tariffs ease the strain on their on their households, how it's functioning." He hasn't done anything like that. Congress hasn't passed it. There's no $2,000, and there's going to be no $5,000. You know what the $5,000, the total cost of it is? It's the size of the Department of Defense budget. And the United States has a $40 trillion deficit and debt.
0: That's right. Overall, I think this is going to cost more than $1 trillion. Is that right?
1: It will cost $1.2 trillion U.S. dollars. And and it's ridiculous, insane. But I think people get it. And you haven't seen even his strongest supporters, like the Speaker of the House, Mike Johnson from Louisiana, say, "Yeah, let's convene Congress and pass a bill for us that $5,000 is passed off." So, in one sense, I mean, this is Trump the showman, but it also shows an element of desperation as everything as on the political landscape is converging to say the Democrats are going to do really well. There's a very good chance the House of Representatives will flip. And there's a fair chance the Senate will flip. Mm. And so he's doing this. There was another piece of this convention that was really sort of shocking. He spoke twice, of course, opening night and closing night. And on the closing night, he had everyone in the hall raise their hand to take a pledge, the Trump pledge. And it's just unbelievable. He says, I want you to repeat after me that I will go out with my family, my friends. I'll do it anyway. I don't care if I'm registered or not. I'm going to try and cheat like hell, like they do, the Democrats. In other words, he's saying to his supporters, just get out and vote. I don't care how you do it. I don't care whether it's legal. They're going to cheat, so we got to cheat, and so the Republicans can win. And it's just taking a step back and saying, this is from the president of the United States, who took an oath of office to support the Constitution and make sure the laws are faithfully executed. And this is where we are with him. It's amazing.
0: Mm. Yes. Now, did J.D. Vance do enough at the convention to ensure that he's now the chosen successor?
1: You can't say ensure, but he certainly has emerged as the front runner for 2028.
0: Is that because Marco Rubio doesn't want to do it, or because on the surface he's the more able candidate, isn't he?
1: He's gone quiet though, Phil. Right? I mean, we haven't seen Marco Rubio in some weeks, and I mean he's the viceroy of Venezuela. Okay. And the negotiations over the Ukraine war and the Iran war taken over by Jared Kushner and Steve Witkoff. So where is Rubio? When pressed on it, he said unhesitatingly, J.D. Vance is terrific. So he's not presenting himself as a challenger.
0: I did like the there's a beautiful piece in Regime Change, the Jonathan Swan book about the Trump presidency, where Rupert Murdoch is invited to a private lunch at which Marco Rubio and J.D. Vance are at the table. And Donald Trump says to Rupert Murdoch, because he likes taunting them, and he says, "Rupert, who do you think would make the – what do you think of J.D.?" and Rupert Murdoch says, "I think he's got potential." And he says, "What do you think of Marco?" And he says, "I think he's fantastic."
1: Right. But he also thought Trump was terrible in 2016 and was against him. But, you know, Trump becomes president. Yeah. So we will see. But something to keep your eye on, because Trump was asked, well, is J.D. the front runner? Will he be your successor? And Trump keeps saying it's too early to get into that. And in one sense, absolutely, it's before the midterms. Mm. But I think he wants to delay after the midterms any formal acknowledgement that he is not running again for president, and he wants a delay of an immediate presidential race. And the other quality here is, if the Republicans do badly, Trump brought the Republican Party to victory and control of Congress. If Trump brings the Republican Party to defeat and losing control of Congress, why should the party turn to someone so closely aligned with Trump? in order to succeed Trump. So that's a political chemical reaction we're going to see unfold. It's going to be very interesting.
0: Here's another thing just before you go. Fuel prices are just note tonight are well over $100 a barrel. They're back at their high levels. Again, also yes. Diesel prices are through the roof. Donald Trump in Ireland seems to be trying to blame Volodymyr Zelensky in Ukraine. This is what he said.
2: He has to stop knocking out diesel fuel in Russia. Let him go after targets, but not diesel fuel, because he's causing a shortage of diesel fuel.
0: Oh, I see. So it's Zelensky's fault.
1: I see. I thought it was the war in Iran that caused every diesel fuel to go through the roof. And diesel fuel, by the way, 70% of goods delivered in America by truck are diesel. Mm. So everything is going up in price because of the delivered cost, you know, the delivered price of what you want to buy. And it is a real burden. This morning here in the United States, the bond market again is getting quite tense, and mortgage rates are now at least 5-year highs and going up some more. The Federal Reserve will meet Wednesday U.S. time, so Thursday in Australia, and we will see if there's going to be a decision for a rate increase before the election. So it's not going in the right direction as far as Trump's politics are concerned.
0: Mm. No, that's true. Just on a light note, before you leave, the NFL came to Melbourne this week.
1: It did.
0: The Los Angeles Rams playing the San Francisco 49ers. I don't understand. Oh, look, I mean, you know, it's a long and tedious game, this thing. But, I mean, they sold it out. 100,000 people turned out at the MCG. I've no idea why they didn't. Americans would have had no interest whatsoever, would they?
1: Well, they're interested in the teams, and it was 10 o'clock in the morning in Melbourne because it was prime time in the United States. But this is a successful replay of 1999. The NFL brought out the Denver Broncos and another team in Sydney, so not the football capital of Australia. Mm. And it was terrible. First, they had 10 to 20,000 fewer attendees than they were hoping for. And secondly, everyone was looking at the state of play on the field. And it's a 60-minute game, but it takes 3 hours with all the commercials and everything like that. So the stars of the show were the cheerleaders. The crowd loved them. And it was a commercial failure for the NFL. So, but almost 30 years later, they've come back. They got the business community behind it, the Victorian government. Okay. They put on a good show. It was a spectacle. That's the one football game that Australia loves is the Super Bowl, right? And so they want to make it more spectacle-like. So Friday morning, take off from work, go to the MCG, have a ball, and they pulled it off. So I think we will see the NFL back in Australia again in the next couple of years.
0: All right.
1: Okay. Sorry, Phil.
0: Okay. I'll take it from you. Thanks, Bruce. Good on you.
1: See you. Thanks a lot. Okay. See ya.

0: Yes, another edition of American Insight next week. Francis Leach is going to look after you after this. Hello, Francis.
1: It was quite a day at the MCG.
0: I just don't see the point of it. I mean, I suppose it was all fun, wasn't it? I suppose it.
1: There's a lot of people working from home from row X at the third level of the MCG Southern Stand with their laptops and their beer in hand. Take a sickie. Go to the footy.
0: Okay.
1: It's a very strange thing to do, Phil.
0: It's a pretty odd thing. It's quite, I mean, it's a stop-start sort of thing. Have they ever seen Australian footy? I mean, now that's a game for you. Come on.
1: Oh, I love your patriotism.
0: Mm. Anyway, what's up? What's coming up, mate?
1: Are we going to be talking about Jock Sarong's written this great new book about a man who you might know of, Fletcher Jones, who was a sort of iconic name in Australian fashion for many, many years. And his book is called

0: suitable man, the eccentric empire of Fletcher Jones. So we're going to meet Fletcher Jones through Jock Sorong's book.
1: He was a really interesting bloke, and it was a really interesting business as well, Fletcher Jones. Yes. It was always called Fletcher Jones and Staff, actually.
0: Indeed.
1: The name of the company. Oh, that's great. That's very good listening. On you, Francis. Have a good show.
0: See you later.
1: And you and I will talk tomorrow. In the meantime, here's the news.
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4: ABC News with David Rowlands. Federal Labor Minister Tanya Plibersek has slammed One Nation leader Pauline Hanson for comments she made about Indigenous Australians. Speaking on a podcast last year about schools teaching Aboriginal history, Hanson questioned what Indigenous Australians have done for the country, calling them the most primitive race on earth. Minister Plibersek has told News 24 that Hanson doesn't know what she's talking about.
5: I think this proves that there's no group in society that Pauline Hanson isn't prepared to kick down on, for a start. And I think it's only someone who doesn't know anything about Aboriginal and Torres Strait Islander culture who could call it primitive.
4: Prominent lawyer and refugee advocate Nia Dole Nguyen says Australia's migration debate too often becomes an argument about who belongs here. The issue was raised at the ABC's National Forum last night, as politicians, experts and advocates debated migration levels, national identity and social cohesion. Ms. Nguyen says non-white Australians know how quickly those conversations can shift towards expectations around assimilation.
6: A lot of the conversations, it's about who should be here. Those of us who are non-white, we know how that discussion tends to progress. It says that people who are not white cannot stay in Australia unless they assimilate, which presumes that people come here and want to practice whatever tradition they have. That's not true.
4: The head of NATO says Russian President Vladimir Putin is growing increasingly desperate in Russia's war in Ukraine, following an apparent near miss involving a drone strike on a train near the Ukraine-Poland border. The drone struck a passenger train shortly after another train carrying foreign dignitaries, including former UK Prime Minister Boris Johnson, had used the track. The route is commonly used by high-ranking officials making visits to the country. NATO Secretary-General Mark Rutte says the alliance will offer even more support to Ukraine as a consequence.
7: The strikes yesterday on trains in Ukraine, close to NATO's territory again, I believe, show Putin's desperation and also his desire to sow fear and terror.
4: US President Donald Trump claims that he is a sufficient guardrail against rogue artificial intelligence, claiming that any efforts to limit the technology are part of a sick conspiracy. Posting on social media, Trump says that the only control or guardrails that AI needs is a strong and smart president. The president also says that the administration has already stopped the AI company Anthropic from doing bad or potentially bad things. It comes after calls by senior industry figures to curb the technology's development. Back home, and the Senate has voted to set up an inquiry into the grant scheme that saw a golf club in the Prime Minister's electorate given $6 million for upgrades. The club was one of more than 200 election promises Labor made under an invite-only sporting and community grant scheme that largely favoured Labor and marginal electorates. The inquiry will examine how the projects were chosen and if any members of Parliament had conflicts of interest. Earlier, the Prime Minister said he had written to the Marrickville Golf Club to decline the honorary membership he was given more than a decade ago, but says he never knew about. Researchers say domestic violence is becoming increasingly common for young people in relationships. A recent report from the Domestic, Family and Sexual Violence Commissioner has found that Australians were experiencing unacceptable levels of harm within the family law and justice systems and through rising levels of sexual violence. CEO of Full Stop Australia, Karen Bevan, says it's important to create a safe space as some people may not be ready to leave an abusive situation.
8: If you don't do it with enough care and respect for their autonomy, then it can have impacts for them and for your relationship long term. So listening, respecting that person's needs, and knowing that it takes time for people to be ready.
4: This conversation has raised

0: Weather for Brisbane for Tuesday, an overnight low of 13 degrees, then a sunny day with a top of 27 expected. That should be our warmest day until we hit the weekend. Sunrise at 5:46 a.m. Logan, sunny with a top of 27. Redcliffe, sunny and 25. Ipswich, sunny and 29. Gold Coast, sunny and 25. Sunshine Coast, mostly sunny and 24. Light winds about.
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3: Good morning. Hello, how are you? Welcome to Tuesday morning. Thanks to Phil and his team. I'll be with you for the next few hours here to get you through to sunrise and beyond. On the East Coast, it's 6 minutes past two in South Australia and the Northern Territory. It's 24 to 2. And in the West, it's 6 past midnight. Coming up now, let's jump straight into it. No mucking around. It is the Four Quiz. 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You might get plucked out and be the winner of our coveted, much sought-after fridge magnet that says you are the winner of the overnight's quiz. 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Now, the four topics for today. Questions about the year 2010. Guitar greats, I'll play you a guitar solo from a classic rock song. You'll know the song, can you pick the guitar solo? Bit of words and grammar, we'll do that. And that's entertainment, some questions from the world of entertainment and popular culture. 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
0: And we're playing the four quiz, four topics, the year 2010. So questions about events of that year. Guitar greats, I'll play you a guitar solo from a famous song. You'll know the song, but will you recognise the guitar solo? I reckon you will. Words and grammar, straight from the blackboard, and that's entertainment. Any questions about entertainment and music, books, comics, all that sort of stuff. Get on the phone, 1-300-800-222, and you can also text through to play along at home, 0437-774-774. Let's kick things off with our good friend Justin, who's given us a call from Frankston. Hello, Justin. How was your weekend, mate?
2: G'day, mate. How are you? Yeah, my weekend was good. I went fishing yesterday.
0: How'd you go?
2: Not good. Didn't catch anything. Not a single bite.
0: Is the lot of the fisher person to sometimes just sit there, contemplate the universe, and wonder why the fish won't bite?
2: Definitely, yes.
0: All right, what topic would you like to start with, my friend?
2: Oh, well, I was a bit too young for 2010, but let's give it a go.
0: Okay, let's jump straight into it. Question from 2010. Which country hosted the 2010 FIFA World Cup Finals?
2: Oh, this is what I didn't want.
0: It's a big event.
2: No, that would not... I know it's not South Africa. Well... I think let's just go South Africa.
0: It is South Africa. It was South Africa. There you go. I actually was there. It was amazing. It was an absolutely amazing event. Well done.
2: The final match of that was played in Johannesburg, I think.
0: It was. It was played at Soccer City, which is – I was at that game. It's on the edge of Soweto. It's on the edge of Johannesburg, between Johannesburg and Soweto. Beautiful big stadium, and it was an amazing night between Spain and the Netherlands. Not a great game, but
2: Spain won, I think, 3-0, I think, didn't they?
0: Yeah, and the Dutch had a couple of red cards and what going on. It was a bad night for the Dutch. Okay, well done. Question one down, so two to go into the prize pool. What do you want to do next? Would you like something from the entertainment section, words and grammar, or a guitar solo?
2: Oh, let's go guitar solos. I used to own my own guitar, so let's go guitar solos.
0: You used to own your own guitar?
2: Yeah.
0: How'd you go playing it?
2: Not good. It was a Les Paul Epiphone.
0: That's a nice guitar.
2: Yes, it was red.
0: Beautiful. Okay, well, have a listen to this. You've got to be able to tell me the name of the song and the band. Have a listen.

0: Take us to the early 90s. A massive album this was for this band. What was the song and what's the group?
1: Was it You're Unbelievable and was it by Blur?
0: No, but good on you, mate. Same era, wrong song. Thanks for playing.
1: Thanks, man. Enjoy your weekend.
0: You too. 1-300-800-222 is the number, or 0437-774-774. Leroy in Perth was all over that song. Jane in Mount Gambier, I wonder if she knew what it was. Hello, Jane.
2: Oh, hi there, Francis. No, I recognise it, but I can't place it. I think it's an Australian group.
0: No, it's not an Australian group. I'll play it for you again.
2: There we are.
0: And have another listen and see if you can work out what it is.

0: Now, is that shaking anything loose for you, Jane?
1: Is it the Red Hot Chili Peppers?
0: Oh, same era, but no, it wasn't the Red Hot Chili Peppers.
1: No, I know it, but I don't know it. Yeah. I'm sorry, I'm going to have to bomb out.
0: You'll know it when you hear it too. Thank you for your call, 1-300-800-222 to play, or 0437-774-774. Annette in Perth has texted through multiple times the answer to this question. Yes, Annette, you're correct. We won't give it away just yet, though. Let's go to see what Tessa in DY in Sydney's up to. Hello, Tessa, how are you?
2: Hi there.
0: Do you know the song?
2: No, I don't.
0: You don't?
2: I'm too old.
0: No, never too old, but thank you for calling.
2: Okay.
0: Talk soon. Let's speak to our good friend Betty in Dapto. Hello, Betty.
3: Hello, Francis.
0: How are you?
3: I'm fine, thanks.
0: Yeah, you're a music fan. You might know the answer to this question. What do you know the band? Do you know the song?
3: No, I don't. I'm sorry.
0: Oh, Betty, what have you been listening to? What's on your CD player at the moment?
3: Beg your pardon?
0: What's on your CD player at the moment? What are you playing when you're listening to music?
3: I like John Denver and any of the country and western songs.
0: Oh, there you go. That's more your speed, is it?
3: Yeah, pretty well, yes.
0: Fair enough. Good on you. Thanks for calling, Betty.
3: But I do like a few of the more modern music too, and I like Rick Springfield and Elton John.
0: Good to hear. Rick Springfield. There's a name I haven't heard for ages, Betty. Good work. Good to chat to you.
3: Yeah, it's lovely to talk to you. You sound a lot better now.
0: Yeah, I'm getting there. Slowly but surely. But I'll be all right.
3: That's all right, doesn't it?
0: It does. Thank you. I really appreciate you caring. I'll talk to you soon.
3: I'm always thinking about you, but sometimes when I could ring up, I'm asleep.
0: Well, that's a good way. That's a good place to be.
3: Yes.
0: Thanks, Betty.
3: It's lovely talking to you. I'll ring again sometime.
0: Well, I look forward to a chat then. Betty from Dapto, good friend of the program. Christian is on the line. Where are you calling from, Christian? Welcome to the Four Quiz.
4: It's Kanahooka.
0: Kanahooka. I've never been there. Tell me about it.
4: And that is a hop, skip, and a jump from Betty in Dapto.
0: Oh, there you go.
4: Yeah, I could go and literally go and visit her right now.
0: I'm visiting, listening to a couple of John Denver records and break out the Rick Springfield album, Working Class Dog, from about 1982.
4: Yeah, all the recent classics.
0: Do you know the name of that song? I'll play it for you again. Here it is. So the idea, we're doing great guitar solos in our four quiz. Here's the grab from about 1991, I think this record came out.

0: Christian, what's the name of the band? What's the song?
1: Oh, I've got the name of the band, which is U2.
0: It is U2. What song of theirs is it?
1: Oh,
0: have a guess. There's plenty to choose from, but yes, early 90s.
1: Oh, I love their early work, but...
0: No go?
1: No go. Sorry, Francis.
0: That's okay. We'll talk again soon.
1: Cheers, mate.
0: 1-300-800-222 to play, or you can text her on 0437-774-774 if you want to text in the answer. And Matt from Melbourne's also got that right as well. Tom is in Geelong, or at least he's on the road to Geelong. G'day, Tom. How are you?
2: Yeah, good, Francis. How are you?
0: I am well. Do you know the name of that song and the band?
2: You're unbelievable. You too. Yeah.
0: No, it is you too, but it's not unbelievable. That's by EMF. But thanks for calling, mate. Safe driving.
2: Thank you.
0: 1-300-800-222. Dave, heading to Brisbane now on the Forkers. G'day, Dave.

0: G'day, Francis. It's the Mad Spivers, the Spy Fan. We haven't spoken for ages.
1: How are you going?
0: The song, I'm going well, and you're sounding a lot better, mate. You were so croaky the other night.
1: Yeah, I was struggling a bit, yes.
0: You were poor bugger. It's mysterious ways, or she moves in mysterious ways.
1: Oh, you too. That's right. Well done. Great record, too. Love that actual
0: video. Just glorious. Absolutely glorious.
1: Yeah, great shows, too. They toured that album in about 94. Got to see a couple of those shows.
0: Yeah, I've been lucky to see them 7 times. And a little bit of trivia here. I supported them way back in 1985. I didn't get to go because I was too young. But I'm actually seeing Spies, a.k.a. the Drug Grannies, in Newtown in Sydney. And, mate, I'm almost 60 years of age, and I'm like a kid in a candy shop going, sure, I'm visiting family, but this is the best thing ever.
1: Excellent. So where are they doing their show in Sydney?
0: In Newtown, it's the Broad... Oh, I don't know the hotel per se. It's the Broadwater or Broad. It's a hotel in Newtown. It only holds about 180 people, so it'll be absolutely magnificent. And Bob Spencer from the Angels and Skyhooks and Finch and Rose Tattoo, he's on guitar. So we're just going to have a big group man hug and just
1: excellent. Have a great night. All right, now we need to move to the next topic. What do you want to do? A question from 2010, our section on events of 2010. Words and grammar, so something from the a bit of an English lesson, test you there, or that's entertainment?
0: We'll go 2010.
1: 2010 it is, okay. Tell me this. Which American pop star released the hit singles California Girls, and that's Girls with a U, and Teenage Dream in 2010? She had two monster hits.
0: Oh, dear.
1: 2010.
0: I can picture her. 2010, it's... Sorry, I'm just waking up for a shift. Was it Katy Perry?
1: It was Katy Perry. Yes, it was. Well done.
0: Yes, I'm on fire.
1: You're on fire. You need one more to get into the prize pool to be the first in there. So we need to go to words and grammar, or that's entertainment. A question about entertainment. Could be movies, could be books, could be cartoons, could be anything.
0: Let's go that's entertainment.
1: Okay, tell me this. What is the name of the town where the Flintstones lived?
0: Oh, Barney Rubble. It was Rockstone or Rock.
1: You're nearly there.
0: Getting close. Rock something. God, I haven't watched the Flintstones for 30 years.
1: A last chance. I need you to settle on an answer.
0: It starts with rock.
1: No.
0: No.
1: Thanks, Dave.
0: Okay, so,
1: good on you, mate. Enjoy
0: that
1: gig.
0: I'll post photos of me going mad at Spies.
1: Have fun, mate. Have fun indeed. 1-300-800-222 to play, or 0437-774-774 to text through.
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1: And we're playing the four topics, three questions in each. And if you answer three of our questions, you go into the prize pool. Our topics are 2010, the year, guitar greats. I'll play you a solo, guitar solo from one of the classic songs. You tell me what the song is. Words and grammar. And that's entertainment. And we're with Michael in Chester Hill, who needs to help us out with our current question. G'day, Michael. How are you going?
8: Hey, how are you?
1: I am well. Do you know the answer to the question? What is the name of the town where the Flintstones live?
8: I do, actually, bizarrely enough. I grew up watching the Flintstones. I just wanted to give you and your listeners a little bit of ukulele, if you don't mind.
1: Michael, I'm running the quiz. You've got to answer the question first.
8: Can you bear with me? It's...

0: Michael, stay on message here, mate. Stay with me here. What's the answer to our quiz question?
1: It's something to do with, it's a rock. It's either granite or is it rubble? No, that's Barney Rubble.
0: That's Barney Rubble.
1: Fred Flint Stone.
0: I need an answer.
1: If you can play the, the theme song.
0: Yeah, if you sing the theme song, it's in the theme song, in the lyrics of the theme song. But anyway, Michael, we're going to have to let you go because you need to spend more time tuning that ukulele because it sounds like it needs a bit of work. 1-300-800-222 or 0437-774-774. Thank you to Jane in Mount Gambier and also to the Nightwalker who've got the answer to this one right. George is in Lakemba. George will know this. Hello, George.
2: Yeah, just hang on, Francis. I've got my euphonium ready to go.
0: Good.
2: Or I could use a tuba if you prefer.
0: give me the best of what you've got. Blow your horn. Do you know the answer to our question?
2: Anyhow, sorry about that. But I'll put you out of your misery. It's bedrock.
0: It is. They lived in bedrock.
2: Yeah, they never do.
0: Indeed. Yes, they did. Well done. Question one for you down. So I want somebody to be brave and go words and grammar here, or you can still do a guitar solo. I've got one more question from 2010 as well, if you want to go there. Which one would you like, George?
2: Yeah, well, I think I'm seriously tempted to go to the guitar solos, Francis.
0: Do you want to do that?
2: Probably not in hindsight, but let's give it a go.
0: Okay. All right. You need to be able to tell me what famous rock song had this beautiful guitar solo, and harmonic guitar solo. So it's two lead guitarists playing in different keys, which is a very 70s thing, but I loved it. Have a listen.

0: Oh, that is air guitar heaven, that, George. What was the name of the band? What was the name of the song?
1: Well, fortunately, I have seen the band. In fact, I saw them twice in two nights. I loved the first night so much, I went back to see them twice. And that was when Phil Lynott was still there. And it wasn't with Gary Moore, unfortunately. It was with the follow-up guitar. But it's still fantastic. And Thin Lizzy, their double live album, Live and Dangerous, one of the greatest of all time.
0: Absolutely. What's the name of the song?
1: Boys are back in town.
0: The boys are back in town. That's right. Oh, you got to see them twice. Wow. Where was that show at?
1: That was, I think it was at the State Theatre or the Capitol? I think it was the State Theatre. Or maybe the Capitol Theatre. I can't quite remember one of those.
0: I'm jealous as hell.
1: And what was amazing, the encore, the band, the audience just kept singing the verse of, I can't remember if it was Boys in Back of Town or one of the other songs until they came back.
0: Whiskey in a Jar, was it, or one of those? Or
1: Yeah, I'm just trying to remember now because it changed. But I'll just briefly mention, I was lucky enough tonight to see the Oasis documentary, Don't Look Back in Anger. Absolutely fantastic. I mean, I'm not a massive Oasis fan, but that thing is a document about reconciliation between the brothers and how their music seems to connect all over the world. It's more than a rock documentary if you haven't seen it already.
0: I haven't seen it. No, I might go and do that.
1: Even if you're not an Oasis fan, I think you'll appreciate it. It's very well directed and edited, and what happens between the brothers and how the relationship between the audience and the band is quite phenomenal.
0: Excellent. So you've got two down now, so we need to choose either 2010 or someone's got to be brave enough to go to Words and Grammar. Come on, George, you can do it. Step up to the plate.
1: Dear, okay, you're shaming me into it, all right.
0: Okay, here we go. Words and Grammar it is. What is the term for a word that sounds the same as another word but has a different meaning and spelling, like pair, P-A-I-R, and pair, P-E-A-R? What's the term that's used for a word that sounds the same as another word but has a different meaning and a different spelling?
1: Just trying to think if it's a homophone or a homonym. Or sort of an overlapping.
0: You're right there.
1: Yeah, homonym, similarly. Probably homophone, I think.
0: It is. It's a homophone. Well done.
1: Phew.
0: Into the prize pool you go, George. Thank you for playing.
1: Cheers, Francis.
0: And we'll keep listening because you might be plucked out and given the chance to take the fridge magnet. You've probably got a fridge full of those magnets by now, George. But we'll keep playing the quiz, 1-300-800-222 or 0437-774-774. Get on the phone and play along with us. We'll be back to play with you again in just a moment.

0: good stuff from their album Club Classics Volume 2 from about 1988-89. UK outfits Soul to Soul and Back to Life. Francis Leach with you here. It's time to get back to the four quiz. Four topics. If you answer three questions, you go through to the prize pool. George in Lakemba is the only one who's there at the moment. We're doing words and grammar. That's entertainment. We've still got a guitar solo to play and one question from 2010, the year and the events of 2010. And Mark in Sydney. Good morning, Mark.
1: Hello.
0: Hello, Mark. How are you going?
1: Hello, Francis. How are you? Good, thanks, man. How are you?
0: I'm well. You're out there on the road. Where are you driving to this morning?
1: I've just arrived home. I was just had a late study night, so we're back here.
0: What do you bet? You are cramming for exams?
1: No. I'll sort of. They're something for work. A work exam that
0: professional development. We call it, Mark.
1: Yeah, that's what they call it. That's right. Yeah.
0: All right. Well, let's keep your mind sharp here with our four topics. As I said, words and grammar.
1: There we go.
0: That's entertainment or 2010 events of 2010.
1: Everyone's avoiding words and grammar. I don't know why.
0: Oh, have a go then.
1: Give me words and grammar. Let's
0: okay.
1: Go.
0: Here we go. Here it is. A group of words containing a subject and a verb is called what? So it's not a sentence necessarily, but a group of words containing a subject and a verb is called a what in grammar, English grammar.
1: A subject and a verb. I'm trying to think.
0: So something like dog barking.
1: Dog barking?
0: Well, you know, it could be or cat meowing or car driving. So that's a noun and a verb, a subject and a verb.
1: Noun and a verb, is that a clause?
0: It is a clause, that's right.
1: I thought so, yeah. You know what, I've heard that before in a long-lost legal subject that I studied many, many years ago.
0: It finally paid off, all that education you had.
1: Yeah. Oh, I wouldn't say it's paid off. I'm sure it cost me more.
0: Fair enough. Slowly paying it off. Okay, well done. And good on you for doing a words and grammar set. Now, we can go. That's entertainment. We've still got a guitar solo or 2010 question.
1: Oh, I'll take 2010. That's in my hitting range for sure.
0: All right, here we go then. So on the 21st of August 2010, Australia went to the polls for a federal election. The result was so tight, it came down to two independent MPs from New South Wales to decide which of the major parties they would support. And they took days and days and days. They eventually backed Julia Gillard and Labor after one of the more infamous and torturous press conferences ever held that the whole nation watched when they announced who they were going to support. Do you remember the name of the two MPs which held the fate of the nation in their hands with that decision?
1: Oh, no. Jeez, I remember. There was one of them Rob Oakeshott?
0: Yes, it was.
1: I thought so. And the other one might have been... Oh, jeez.
0: He was a little bit older, a little bit wiser.
1: Was it Tony Windsor?
0: It was. Look at you go.
1: I knew that was right in my hitting range. 2010 was when the brain was the healthiest and the fastest it's ever been.
0: I love it. Absolutely right. Rob Oakeshott.
1: Oh, good.
0: And do you remember the press conference?
1: Oh, I do. It was awkward.
0: Because they went on, and rather than sort of doing a Grammys and or Oscar style, and the winner is, and just opening the envelope with a name, they went on for about a 15-minute explain. It was like a judgment being read out, and everyone around the country said, come on, can you just tell us who you're going to support? Just tell us.
1: Oh, God. I think they overestimate how much people actually, care about the process to a certain degree, but that's all right.
0: All right, mate. Well, you've got two down. You've done two tough ones, so you can go to guitar solo or that's entertainment. A question from our selection about movies, books, films, comics, a whole lot.
1: Let's do that's entertainment.
0: Okay. For the third question and for a chance to jump into the prize pool, which actor was Jim Carrey's co-star in the 1994 epic and classic untouchable comedy film Dumb and Dumber?
1: Oh,
0: who played Harry Dunn alongside
1: Carrey.
0: Jim Carrey's Lloyd Christmas?
1: That was Jim Carrey and Jeff Daniels.
0: It was Jim Carrey and Jeff.
1: Yeah, that's my my favourite series of stupid movies from that era.
0: Yes,
1: it's my favourite series. My dad cannot watch them without literally buckling over and creasing in laughter. It's to this day, same as Lampoon's Family Vacation.
0: Yeah, me too. I love that so much. So much. Well, Mark, you've done very well. I'm glad you've managed to get into the prize pool with three correct answers. Thanks for playing.
1: Thank you.
0: And stay listening, because you might be the winner. We'll find out more as we get through the quiz. 1-300-800-222. Yeah, there's still questions to be answered. There's still a chance to win the prize today as well. Steve in Northam. Hello, Steve. How are you going?
2: Good night, Francis.
0: How's your morning been?
2: Oh, pretty mellow, mate. It's only just gone morning. It hasn't had time to be morning yet.
0: That's true.
2: I'm in WA, yeah.
0: Fair enough. Okay. Well, let's Northam in WA. Of course you are. What topic would you like? We've got words and grammar. We've still got that's entertainment, so something from the world of entertainment, or a guitar solo that we could play you. You've got to tell us the name of the song.
2: I'll have a stab at words and grammar, right?
0: Okay. This is one for you then. In the sentence, the dog barked loudly, which word is the

0: adverb. The dog barked loudly.
1: Loudly?
0: It is. It is. Well done. Well done. We are up and away. So we've still got two questions left for you. So let's run through them. Which one would you like to do first? That's entertainment. Or would you like to do the guitar solo first?
1: Oh, I don't like my chances, mate. I'll go the guitar solo.
0: Oh, look, you shouldn't have any problem with this. This is one of the all-time classics. You just have a listen. You'll know the song. You would have heard the song more times than you would have cared to have heard the song. But you've got to be able to tell me the name of the song and the band after you hear this classic guitar solo.

0: Steve, what's the song? Who's the band?
1: It's Led Zeppelin. Oh, I'm just gonna kick myself so hard when I hear. It's not Black Dog. Mate.
0: You've got the right band. You know the song.
1: I know the song. I know the song. Yeah. I'm gonna have to let it go.
0: No, have a guess. Have a guess. Have a stab. You've come this far.
1: I can't even have a stab. I can't even think. You know what it's like when you get right on the spot?
0: Yeah, it's on the tip of your tongue.
1: Completely blank, mate.
0: Just choose the most famous Led Zeppelin song. See how you go.
1: Oh, Black Dog.
0: No, it's not Black Dog. But thank you for playing.
1: Thanks, mate.
0: Thanks a lot. 1-300-800-222. Lines are fully open if you know the answer. And a few people have already texted through. Gary, he's correct. And so is a few other people on the line. Julie, she's texted through, but come on, give me a call. 1-300-800-222, 1-300-800-222, or 0437-774-774 if you know the answer to that. And you want to take on the four quiz, there's still the chance to get into the prize pool and win the fridge magnet.
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0: You are indeed, and it's the four quiz. We are looking for someone who can identify our guitar solo this morning as part of our four topics. Taz is on the line, I think, or is it Ty? Hello, Ty. How are you?
6: Thank you, and yourself, yes.
0: Which part of Tassie are you in?
6: Up the northern end, beautiful, near Devonport and such forth.
0: Yes, I know it well. I did work around that way for a fair while, around a Penguin and that part of the world.
6: Ah, lovely, lovely, yes. No, I've done much work around those areas.
0: Yeah, beautiful. Hey, do you know that guitar solo? Should I play it again for you, or do you know it?
6: Yeah, no, if you could play it again, that'd be great.
0: We've already established it's a Led Zeppelin song, but have a listen.

0: Oh, Jimmy Page letting it all hang out there. What's the song, Ty?
1: Wow, yeah, I was just reaching for the lasers there. I think I slipped back into an old trip from back in the day. reminds me of the time, actually, friends and I went on a camping trip, and it was only for a day, but it seemed like nearly a week. I lived what seemed like a lifetime in those days.
0: Indeed. Well, it's good that you'll be able to have that sort of time with your friends. Yeah. Do you know, what's the song? Famous Led Zeppelin song.
1: Yeah, it is a famous one. I've gone through a few of them, but I'm pretty sure it's, is it Gateway? No, it's Stairway to Heaven, I think.
0: It is Stairway to Heaven. Well done. We got there. Well done.
1: Wow.
0: Stairway to Heaven, Jimmy Page.

0: Just epic guitar solo there. Yeah. Okay, we've got one more question in the quiz, and if you get this right, you go into the prize, into extra time to see if we can get three right. But if not, we've end everything here. So here it is. It's a question from our entertainment section.
1: Ooh, I'm very entertaining.
0: Here we go. Your second question. Protecting the Earth from the scum of the universe was the tagline for which highly successful 1997 film starring Tommy Lee Jones?
1: Ooh.
0: Protecting the Earth from the scum of the universe.
1: It was The Boys. No, it was, it had a color in it, I'm sure.
0: Yeah,
1: was
0: kind
1: it?
0: Of, yep.
1: there was that young black fella in there.
0: Yeah, Will Smith was in it too.
1: Yeah, Will Smith, that's right. He's also a rather famous police officer here on the northwest coast. strangely enough, was it the men in black?
0: It was Men in Black. Well done.
1: Here come the Men in Black.
0: Men in Black it is. Well done. 2 from 2. A final question for you. To see if you go through to win. You're into extra time now. If you answer this, here we go. Which iconic comic strip series was created by legendary New Zealand cartoonist Murray Ball?
1: The Rotten
0: Murray Ball.
1: Foot Rod Flats?
0: It is. It was Foot Rod Flats. Well done.
1: Oh, well, what colour car do I get? I really need one. I take a size BMW.
0: Yeah, I don't think I've got a red Sigma station wagon from 1981 in the back somewhere. But thank you for playing. And stay tuned, Ty, because we're going to spin the rotator and see what name pops out of the prize pool as the winner. But you are in there having answered 3 correct questions. We appreciate it. Thank everybody who played the 4 quiz this morning. Good fun. Back in a moment to let you know who won. ABC Radio Overnights, Francis Leachier, on your Tuesday, and this is The Script.

0: That's a script. And a huge hit single from years back called Break Even.
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0: And Mark from Sydney, your name has jumped out of the prize pool. You're our winner for the four quiz this morning. Give us a call back, 1-300-800-222. And thanks to everyone who played. Mark, give us a call back. You've won the fridge magnet. And yes, we appreciate everyone who played and everyone who texted along. We'll do it again tomorrow morning as well. Time to catch up with our good friend, Dr. Lauren Rosewarne, Associate Professor in the School of Social and Political Science at the Uni of Melbourne, to talk things popular culture and everything in between. G'day, Lauren. How are you?
2: Hello, Francis. Thanks for having me.
0: Influencers are a thing, aren't they? It's the way these days to become famous. Is you don't have to do anything creative or be sort of innovative in any way. All you need to do is take some nice photos and put it up on Instagram, and away you go. So
2: I feel a lot of influencers would take umbrage with that definition. I think a lot of them think they're doing, and some are doing, lots of creative stuff.
0: So. Like what?
2: Well, to become an influencer, you and I can't just say right now we're influencers, right? To be an influencer, you actually have to have some influence on people, which means we need to have people following us. To get them to follow us, we need to have content that is creative. Now, you could say it's vacuous content or lowbrow content, etc., but it still has to be creative enough to get people to watch you. Otherwise, you have no influence. It's just you in your lounge room filming videos.
0: Yeah, look, this is an interesting philosophical discussion. If the algorithm, and we'll talk about algorithms, rewards sensation, rewards conflict, rewards, agitating people and making people feel more engaged that way, is it creative or is it manipulative?
2: Ooh, well, is advertising creative? Yes. Is it manipulative? Yes. So I think that the good ones are doing a bit of both. Not all influencers are doing, playing on the edges in the hope of creating kind of a firestorm and getting that kind of sort of more bad attention. But they are harnessing the same good ones are harnessing the same tricks advertisers have been using for hundreds of years to get and hold our attention.
0: For people who don't use social media, let's explain to them what an influencer is. So it's somebody on social media who might talk about a person, place or thing, give their opinion, and what they say becomes a trend, or at least it gives people the imprimatur, like an endorsement to follow said whatever it is that they're engaged with.
2: The influencer part, I think, is more of a crude way to describe the monetization, the making of money from the stuff. But most of them wouldn't call themselves influencers. Most of them would say they're content creators. The hope is, through content creation, through filming videos, that you can then hold some influence. And by influence, it means you'll have someone who wants to sponsor your videos, you'll be able to do promotions, and in that way, you're influential to your audience, and that's a way to get a money stream through these videos.
0: So it's just a glorified infomercial.
2: Look, you're being harsher than I am, Francis. I feel that this is a bit of a knife in the ribs for a lot of people who actually want to do this. If you look at the research on careers that young people want, it's in the top 10. Now, I agree with you in terms of there's an absolute cynicism on my part towards what you're choosing that over a whole bunch of other professions. Yet people have made careers out of it. It's just that it's hard, like a lot of creative fields.
0: So why did Wimbledon, the storied tennis tournament in the UK, the most famous tennis tournament on the planet, why did they ban influencers this year?
2: Because they haven't banned them. What they're saying they're doing is continuing their policy of not rolling out the red carpet for them. And this is because the US Open last week was disrupted during a game by an influencer in the audience with the big ring light that was distracting for the player.
0: What an idiot.
2: And that became that was enough for Wimbledon to decide, nah, we're not going down that path. Interestingly, though, Australia is actually to blame for this because apparently at the Australian Open, we did roll out the many red carpets for the influencers. We gave them press passes. We had dedicated spaces for them. We encouraged them to come along, even though we knew a whole bunch of them weren't tennis fans, and the US Open followed suit. Wimbledon have said, no, we're not going down that path. We still are a more traditional tennis fan-oriented event.
0: Well, I say yes to that. They decided that guy...
2: We already know how you feel. You've made that quite clear.
0: But, you know, they, in fact, at the Australian Open, they were so deeply ingrained in the event that they, the host broadcaster was cutting to them in between points regularly, saying, oh, there's such and such an influencer, you know, giving them an extra boost on old-fashioned heritage media.
2: And one of the organisers of the Australian Open was working on the US Open and acknowledged that from their count, 30 to 40% of attendees are not tennis fans, and they embrace that. But you can see, though, from other fans of the tennis who are actual fans and not just spectators wanting to be seen, they don't like this. They find it very annoying that they're sitting next to someone who is talking during play and who is whipping out one of those giant lights.
0: Lauren, people make a living out of this, don't they? This is an actual industry. It isn't just a pipe dream. Some people, and a lot of people do, generate a lot of income from being influencers.
2: Yeah, it's just we need to make the point it's hard to do it. So if parents are listening and their kids, you know, this is their dream, think of it as a lot of creative or artistic fields. It's really difficult to make money from it. Some absolutely do, but there's plenty who can't. And the can't is because at the start of this, you've got to build up that audience in order to sell to an advertiser that my videos get this amount of eyeballs. And that's the hard part for a lot of people. What's your hook?
0: And the other thing about it is, just quickly, that it's an influencer purely for commercial reasons. You're not out there trying to engage on a sort of philosophical, intellectual level on something or an artistic level. You're looking to get someone to pay you to sell their stuff. You're basically a digital spruiker. That's what you
2: so
0: are.
2: So much hostility towards them. Look, we'll have to come back to this after the news because that's a more complicated topic. But there are certainly content creators out there who are focused on politics, who are focused on religion, who are focused on philosophy, and they are also making money through their videos. So they're not all just there to, shill products, but they also need to have a revenue stream. And at the moment, advertising is the primary way to do that.
0: Am I just sounding like a grumpy old Gen Xer?
2: No, I think it's okay to be cynical. And I'm cynical about it as well. I just think it's not just one story of, awful, vacuous people. I think it's more complicated than that.
0: Okay. Well, we're going to talk more about this after the news. And take your calls. Do you follow an influencer? Or do your children? Or do you have an influencer in your life? Love to hear from you. Dr. Lauren Rosewarne is with us. She's an influencer of a different kind. Associate Professor in the School of Social and Political Science at the University of Melbourne. And we'll be back to talk to her and to you after we get the latest from the ABC newsroom.
3: We got Dad into a nursing home, but Mum had to pay $450,000 for the bed.
1: When Brisbane is talking...
4: How did she do that?
3: Well, working really hard all their lives.
1: You'll hear it on 612 ABC Brisbane.

0: Hello, this is ABC News with David Rollins. Former Deputy Prime Minister John Anderson says Australia's migration debate is also about preserving social cohesion and national identity. The issue was raised at the ABC's National Forum last night, where he joined the panel as politicians and experts debated whether current migration settings are placing too much pressure on housing, infrastructure and community confidence. Mr. Anderson says the country's prosperity and security depend on maintaining a cohesive society, which he believes is missing from modern Australia.
1: Our forebears gave us a wonderful society, freedom, prosperity, opportunity. First responsibility was to keep us safe. Essential keys then to being safe, to ensure that you have a cohesive society. We're not cohesive anymore.
0: Two protesters who cemented a barrel filled with concrete to a road in a blockade outside the Pine Gap military facility in October 2025 have been sentenced in the Alice Springs local court. Chris Macaroni has the story.
2: Judge Stephen Geary rejected a defence application to dismiss the matter against Jorgen Doyle and Yule Scarfe, saying that would be manifestly inadequate. He noted both defendants' good character and accepted they held honest beliefs, but also raised the inconvenience caused the firefighters involved in removing them from the cement. No convictions were recorded, and both men were placed on community correction orders.
0: A US-based research group says NATO should consider intercepting Russian drones in Ukrainian airspace. The Institute for the Study of War made the recommendation after Russia attacked a rail station near the Polish border. A train carrying senior European officials had just passed through, and Ukraine says it was likely that Russia had targeted the diplomats. Poland's Foreign Minister Radek Sikorski was on the train and says it wasn't clear if it was the target.
3: I wouldn't put it past them. They've targeted people in Britain, in Germany, only through their incompetence, where airplanes not falling out of the sky. So they clearly allow casualties to result from their state terror.
0: Indonesian police say they're interviewing witnesses as they investigate the suspected murder-suicide of an Australian man and his children. And a warning, this story may be distressing for some listeners. Indonesia correspondent Tim Swanston reports.
4: Bali Regional Police said neighbours went to check in on the man and his children after the man's wife called them from Jakarta. They forced entry into the Kuta bungalow, where they found the bodies of 56-year-old Australian Damien John Shaw, his 4-year-old daughter and 6-year-old son, both Indonesian nationals. The three have been taken to hospital to confirm their cause of death. In a statement, Denpasar City Police said they were carrying out inquiries, analysing the scene, as well as reviewing CCTV and speaking to witnesses. Tim Swanston, ABC News, Jakarta.
0: If you or someone you know needs someone to talk to, please call Lifeline on 13 11 14. Scores of customers, creditors and staff have been left in the lurch after a Sunshine Coast caravan company suddenly ceased trading. Sarah Richards has more.
5: Australian Off-Road Campers stopped operating late last week. Its phone line has been disconnected, its website is down, and its factory and office space in Caloundra is empty. New customers say they're in the dark about when or if they'll get their vans or deposits back. The ABC has tried to contact the business, founded in 2000 by Steve Budden, who remains a director. Zone RV, also based on the Sunshine Coast, went into administration in December last year, owing $42 million and leaving hundreds of customers out of pocket.
0: A regular visitor to a beach on Western Australia's Midwest coast, where a man was bitten by a shark yesterday, says he's shocked by the incident. Mal Ismail was taken to Geraldton Health Campus in a serious but stable condition after the incident that occurred at Glenfield Beach. Caden Catto says it's a popular area for beachgoers in that part of the world.
6: My family have grown up there and a lot of other families, and we're always in the water and it always feels safe. You know, it's generally clear. Sometimes there's some seaweed, but generally speaking, it has felt safe up until this point.
0: Sea-based patrols of the area have finished due to bad weather and will be reassessed today. That brings you up to date with the latest ABC News.

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5: Good morning. It's 3 minutes past six on the East Coast. It's 24 to three in South Australia and the Northern Territory. And it's six past one in the West. And we're with Dr. Lauren Rosewarne, Associate Professor in the School of Social and Political Sciences at the University of Melbourne. And we've been talking about influencers and what they are and how their business model operates and the impact that they have. And Lauren is with us to take your calls as well, 1-300-800-222 or 0437-774-774. Look, you might not follow an influencer if you do use social media, but you might have an influencer in your house. There might be somebody you know that does it for a living, or maybe your kids follow them. Give us a call, 1-300-800-222, or you can text 0437-774-774. This is from the Chicken Man, Lauren, who says, "Hi, I'm an influencer, but I've only got a small following. I consider being a grandfather being an influencer." Lauren.
6: Well, yeah, I mean, yeah, on a local level, sure. I think until you can monetize it, I'm not sure you can call yourself an influencer, but that's me being sort of sticky on definitions. But you're certainly a content creator.
5: Which platforms do mostly work for influencers? Is it TikTok and Instagram? Is that where you'll usually find them?
6: Yeah, but most of the people who are on TikTok or Instagram also recognise that there are going to be some people, largely an older skew audience, who only use Facebook. It's one of the older platforms, and therefore they'll also post their content on Facebook. So lots of the food influencers, as an example, the people who do cooking videos, they'll also appear on Facebook feeds as well as Instagram and TikTok, because they know that's where their audience is as well, or an audience is as well.
5: This is an interesting one from Julie. Says, "I think hi, Francis and Laura. I think there are slightly different influences on YouTube, where there is often longer form content, e.g., 10 minutes to 50+ minutes."
6: Yeah. There's lots. I mean, YouTube is where you're getting a lot of the ones who are going to a deeper dive on topics. So you mentioned before we were sort of more talking about commercials, marketing, trying to sell you on, I don't know, a weight loss tea. But on YouTube, when you've got a longer format, that's where you're seeing a lot more of the political, the science influencers, the ones who have the space to do a longer form, almost lecture-style video. They're not on TikTok because of the short format of TikTok videos.
5: The interesting thing is that given there's so much content out there, Lauren, and, you know, it's easy to be distracted, that anyone invests the time in over 10 minutes of content on YouTube for something like that. But obviously people still have an appetite for longer forms of content.
6: Yeah, but you say that and then you think of which is the one of the most listened to podcasters in the world? Joe Rogan. His podcasts go for several hours sometimes. I have no idea what kind of masochists out there want to listen to him for that long or for any time, but that's a personal taste thing. The market has decided that they like Joe Rogan, and he can do these very, in my mind, ranty style podcasts that really go for a really long amount of time. So it's funny, in this environment, people often talk about people with short attention spans. Not always.
5: Yeah, our very own Carl Stefanovic was trying to put the Bunsen burner under that one, but it looks like that's come crashing down to earth.
6: Well, because I always had the argument, if you want to listen to Joe Rogan, listen to Joe Rogan. Why am I listening to a poor man's version of Joe Rogan? I didn't know where his brand was going to fit in an established market. It seemed like a strange business model.
5: Yeah, well, it hasn't worked out, it doesn't seem. This is an interesting one. Keep the text coming through. They're very entertaining. 0437-774-774. And also, you can call 1-300-800-222. Lauren Rosewarne, Dr. Lauren Rosewarne, Associate Professor at the School of Social and Political Sciences at Uni of Melbourne, is with us. This text message, I love this. "I've got an influencer in my life.

0: right next to me. She would she's world class, but struggling to find sponsors.
1: Well, that's lovely. I like that. It's very sweet.
0: Dog influencers are big too, aren't they?
1: Yeah, look, pet influencers, but you name it. It's there's lots of pockets of the internet. Some of them are the joke with pornography. If you can think it up, it's out there. It's the same thing with influencers. If you can think of a topic, no matter how obscure it is, there are people out there making content about it and trying to monetize that content, trying to work out a way to get revenue from that.
0: This text message from Andy. Hey there, I'm an influencer, although I am very big on my platform. I'm struggling to get more followers. How can I make my MySpace profile more visible?
1: Yes, good one. I
0: remind
1: like that.
0: People what MySpace was, Dr. Rosewarne.
1: So MySpace was pretty much one of the first social media platforms. We're talking very early 2000s. It died a pretty quick death when, you know, Facebook came along, basically. But similar in premise to Facebook.
0: 1-300-800-222 if you want to call, or text 0437-774-774. Dr. Lauren Rosewarne is with us here talking about influencers. We're going to talk algorithms in a moment too. But first, we have a call from Sarah. He's in South Bank. I think that's in Melbourne. Are you in Melbourne, Sarah, or are you maybe South Bank, yeah. Brisbane?
2: No, Melbourne.
0: Are you somebody who follows influencers?
2: No, not at all. No, on principle, I don't. But the thing, in a previous life, I was a book reviewer, and what I found was really annoying was, in my 60s now, was that book reviewing as an art form was replaced or increasingly replaced by influencers. So publishing houses now send, or they put as much store a lot of the time by an influencing, unboxing, getting a new book as they do by long form reviewing as text type in itself, which is really hard on the creators. And yeah, I'd just love Dr. Lauren to give a comment on that.
1: Oh, we could do an entire segment on book talk. It's fascinating. But what I, as a writer, what I find most fascinating about it is that there are reviewers out there on book talk, people who talk about books, who've been given their own book contracts. And this was quite controversial last year because a former sports person, this happened to them. No writing, no prior history as a writer at all, but a huge following as a book influencer, earning them a contract to write their own series of books, which is just a sign of just how much the industry has completely changed. You're completely right.
2: Oh, wow, that's even scarier than I thought.
1: Yeah, it was incredibly controversial in the Australian book world last year, yes.
0: So that's incredible. I guess, isn't that just the market speaking, though? I mean, isn't that
1: Absolutely.
0: Just the brutal economics of the marketplace? And if influencers want to engage in the marketplace and they're successful, why are we surprised that they're encouraged to do more of the same?
1: And this is where I can absolutely come at this from an anti-capitalist perspective, which of course there is part of me that has, you know, finds this whole thing rather distasteful. On the other hand, I look at the market where so many jobs are being threatened by things like artificial intelligence, and the idea that people are actually creating their own careers themselves, I find that very entrepreneurial in a really difficult market. And I think the other aspect of that is in terms of books. Books have always been driven by sales. The sales have changed, though. And accordingly, publishers and readers move with that. And I think we can find it distasteful, but the reality, this is what happens in a commercial marketplace.
0: Sarah, you're a book reviewer. Are you still doing it, or have you been squeezed out of the market completely?
2: I now only do it for love. So I don't do it as part of my job, sadly. But look, and I'm with Lauren. I did it commercially, not to make money for me, but to generate book sales. So I always tried to make sure that my reviews were as insightful as possible. But I was trying to write pieces that would hook a reader in and say, wow, I need to go and find this book. So I can't understand why publishers

0: don't still put store by reviewers like that. But maybe Lauren, I just need to pivot and get a BookTok account.
1: Film yourself talking about them in a passionate way. Look, I mean, this is the thing where you've seen whole genres really become popular because of BookTok. The entire fantasy romance category has become enormous and largely driven from BookTok.
2: So for those of us who've never seen BookTok, this is people, influencers, reviewing books or
1: Yes.
2: just to, un
1: Some are
2: unboxing them,
1: reviewing.
2: unwrapping them and going, hey, I've got this new book, check it out.
1: All of them. So some of them are video, a lot of the videos that appear in my feed, largely because this is the kind of content that interests me. They'll talk about the latest thrillers that they might have read. Some of them will do deep dives into those books. Others will do the look at the covers of these books or how I've sorted them on the shelves videos. And they get large followings. And the publishers have realized these people are really influential in driving sales.
2: There you go, Sarah. Well, we're happy for you to come back and do some more book reviews for us, Sarah, because I know you've done that in the past.
0: Okay, I'll come back and tick, tick, tock at you.
2: Thank you, Sarah. 1-300-800-222. Sam the Baker, our good friend in Donald, is with us as well. Hi, Sam. How are you this morning? Looks like we've. Good morning, Sam.
3: Good morning. How are you?
2: Not too bad. With Dr. Lauren Rosewarne from Melbourne Uni as well.
3: Hi, Lauren. How you going?
1: Hey, Sam.
3: Well, I was just ringing about. For a start, there was one thing I said to Mick was about how a lot of times you'll be watching a reel and it'll say, you know, you need to stop scrolling on your phone and you need to be a bit more holistic, but you're actually on your phone looking at their reel. I sort of think they sort of lose you a little bit when they say that, but if that makes sense. But then, and then another one I was talking about is that there's baking influencers. There's a guy in England called Terry Bakes, and he's just he got in a few issues because he took a lot of forward orders on his platform for cakes and things like that, and he sent them out, and he couldn't fulfil them, and he's going through a fair few difficulties at the moment. But it was just like he got too big for his platform, if that makes sense. So he couldn't actually do what he said he was going to do. So
2: he couldn't scale up.
3: No, well, he couldn't. He just couldn't get it done. And then he sort of put. But for me, I felt like he put too much of his life on his phone. Like, as he said, he'd say, look, I'm not going to do the orders. I've got to need a break and I'm going to go on a holiday. And that's, as you know, when you're on an open platform, the world can be quite cruel. And not everyone understands, if you know what I mean, like that he needed a break and all they wanted was their cakes.
2: Wow. It's a jungle out there for influencers, Sam.
3: It is. But yeah, anyway, I'll endeavour not to scroll on my phone as much, but it's still keep up with the influences.
2: Good on you, Sam. Thanks for talking
3: Thanks,
2: to us. Good luck in the kitchen today.
3: Good on you. Thanks.
2: Sam in Donald there, our baker from Baker for the Stars. He's our influencer. He's our bakery influencer. Dr. Lauren Rosewarne is with us, Associate Professor of the School of Social and Political Sciences at the Uni of Melbourne. We've been talking about influencers in social media, but the other side of this is algorithms, because aren't influencers basically at the whim of the big tech companies? You can turn on and off the tap of their content. And what I mean by that is, you know, if they're doing really well, they're hitting lots of accounts, it's all flying along. If one of the big tech companies like Meta decides, well, that person's subject matter or what they're doing, we've had enough of that, and they just drop them out of other people's feeds, suddenly their business model could be impacted overnight.
1: Absolutely. I mean, we've had TikTok currently owned by a Chinese company. There has been lots of accusation against them about what type of content they prioritize and what they're sort of downgrading in people's feeds, and whether politics is driving that, and whether there are other values at play in the at play from these companies in terms of what they're choosing to prioritise in people's feeds, and how we have no say over that.
2: And so we've got a piece of legislation that the federal government wants to pass, which would allow people to opt out of the algorithm which the big tech companies have for us, and they decide what turns up in our feed. Firstly, we need to understand our terms. When we say algorithm, what are we talking? What is technically, what is that for people who don't know much about it?
1: Yeah, so think of it as a set of steps or a kind of calculation that's done to predict behavior. It's a kind of modeling. And what happens with tech companies is they're trying to keep you looking at your phone, looking at your screen as long as possible. So in order to do that, they try and give you content that they think you want more of and that you'll get hooked on. The whole

0: thing is keeping you engaged as long as possible. So the algorithm is basically trying to learn about your likes and dislikes, what makes you happy, but also what makes you angry, and give you more of it. And the government, the legislation that's being proposed in Australia is saying we should be able to opt out of that if we want, and instead only get a feed, only get posts in our social media accounts that are from people we've chosen to follow, as opposed to people that are being pushed at us by the algorithm.
1: And people buy the privilege of being pushed at you too, don't they? So people are paying money, or companies are paying money to be pushed into your feed.
0: There's lots of ways that that is done. There's the paying part of it. There's also the buying of engagement. And this is where you have plenty of bots who are commenting, and by bots I'm meaning basically a computer program, not a human, but a computer program that is commenting on posts in order to get them grayed or pushed into people's feeds because they're being perceived as more popular. So the more engagement they get, even if it's rage, even if it's anger, and that's the answer to why some of these some of these videos are so rage-inducing. It's deliberate. It's to get people to comment, even if the comment is just, that is so stupid, so that it gets upgraded in terms of upgraded by, what I mean by upgraded is that it is more likely to appear in people's feeds.
1: And the head of Meta suggested that if we just had our social media feeds with the people that we follow rather than the algorithm sending us stuff, they'd be boring as hell.
0: And that we'd be inside our own bubble. Now, one could argue we're already in our own bubbles anyway, but I would also say the algorithm is not getting me out of my bubble. It's actually giving me just more content in all it based on who they've profiled me as, and lots of people don't find that particularly healthy or even useful in terms of keeping me on the platform rather than making me think there are better uses of my time.
1: Would you opt out if you could?
0: Yes, absolutely, because my social media feed has profiled me because of based on data, age, etc., where it's my feed is just totally full of weight loss content and perimenopause content. It has worked out. She's this age and she doesn't post about children, probably doesn't have them. She's an age where she's probably concerned about her weight, whatever it is. And I am getting so much content that I did not solicit based on its determination of who I am. I'm pretty okay in terms of self-esteem, but there are going to be other people who find this content really anxiety-inducing and upsetting. We already know we've got data on young people. This really messes with them.
1: Sam's in Thomastown. He's given us a call. You can, 1-300-800-222. Good morning, Sam.
2: Hey, good morning, Francis and the good doctor. Yeah, I wrote a Google review for a local radiology company in the north. They just told me that I've got deep vein thrombosis and the trifecta, blood clot and, you know, varicose veins. Oof. Anyway, I gave a favourable review to the company and just a bit quirky at the end, I signed off Arrivederci Roma, right? And they reckon I got 50 likes. I
1: mean, so you're an influencer, Sam.
2: And I did it also to the local laundry because I bought a few hats, you know, and they repaired them for me and they dry cleaned them, you know, delicate work. And I plugged them and also again, see, I don't know.
1: I think it is. You're the king of the north.
0: I love this. Who would have thought your deep vein thrombosis diagnosis could lead to this role? I love it.
1: Good on you, Sam.
2: I said it was a bad look for an old footballer of varicose veins.
1: Yeah, it is a bad look. You've got to keep those. You can't have cankles. We can't have that. Good on you, Sam. Thanks for your call. 1-300-800-222. Tracy, Mini Ponds. Good morning, Tracy.
3: Oh, hi, Francis. Hi, Lauren. Listen, I've been putting my dog on. Well, I've been doing it for years, but now I've got a new dog, and she's popped. She has really popped on a couple of videos. So there's a video that I did. She came into the loo and dropped a bit of rubbish at my feet, yeah, and I just did a line. 200,000 video views of that one. But I've got fishing videos too that, like, have got 50,000, 60,000.

0: But then others that have only got 300 or 500. Is that all algorithms, or is that also something else about tags?
1: So there's lots of complexities there. I want to know what it was about the phishing video that did well. What is? Can you work it out? Can you reverse engineer? What is that? What
0: it's
1: does
0: her.
1: That video
0: it's
1: have?
0: The subject. She's amazing. So I've got three videos of her, right?
1: One so is she's just, the real star. It's not you.
0: She's
1: it's,
0: the star. It's, right. So I think, and the dog too. So it's like, okay. it's like 20 seconds. She's like, she's hooked a fish and then it's got away. So she's jumped up and down. My dog's turned around, looked at her and gone walking off again. It's just a beautiful little scene, I suppose. But then there's another one where she's caught a salmon. Yeah. And I'm going, oh, that's a beauty, Hilda, yeah? And that one's got, like, 100,000 views, yeah?
2: Wow, so you're a fishing influencer, Tracy.
0: Well, I'm not an influencer at all because I don't monetize it, I'm not as patronizing about it, Francis, as you.
2: Fair enough. Yeah, patronizing? I'm just cynical.
0: No, but your cynicism is saying that you're better than the other people. That's your... what you're doing.
2: No, I disagree. I push back hard on that, Tracy. I never think I'm better than other people. I have a very different vision.
0: It came across that
2: well,
0: way.
2: I'm going to push back on that and say I don't feel that way, but I have a very different point of view to other people, and I think that's entirely legitimate. Thanks, Tracy. You still there?
0: Yeah, I didn't hear a question. Sorry. Yeah.
2: No, I was just telling you that I wasn't being patronising, but
0: it felt like it because we got all these people going, saying it's all about money. It's not about money at all.
2: Well, I push back on that as well. I think the whole business model of the social media companies, which put platforms up, are monetizing by having your feed. And your 200,000 views, Tracy, of what you're in between all of that are ads that these companies are running, which they are making an absolute mozzer out of. We, as content providers in our daily lives, are giving that content to them for nothing, and they are profiting off what we do. So, yes, it is. It is everything about money, I would suggest.
0: Is mine, Lauren, about money, in my question?
1: Oh, look, I think we could argue this both ways. In your case, you're not actually monetizing it. At the moment, you're just a content creator. I don't mean just in a negative way, but you're not currently looking to monetize it. Therefore, you're just a content creator. But Francis's point that the platforms are making money on this, they are, but that's because there's no such thing as a free lunch. So we're all using these platforms. We're not paying to use them. They have to work out a way to keep themselves afloat, and that's with advertising dollars. So we're basically creating the content and the audience for them to make their own fortune.
2: Thanks.
0: Just like Sunlight Soap on radio 60, yeah. 70 years ago.
1: Absolutely, yeah.
2: Thanks for your call, Thanks. Tracy. Chat soon. 1-300-800-222. Damien's on the road. Hello, Damien, how are you?
3: Hi, good, thanks.
2: Have you encountered influencers?
3: Yeah, sorry.
2: Have you encountered influencers? Yeah. Have you? I think Damien's just about dropped out, I think. No, we might have to let him go. Thanks for calling, Damien. We'll try you again next week. Hey, Lauren, it's been a good conversation.
1: Oh, I look forward to doing it again soon.
2: Excellent. We'll do it again soon indeed. Thanks for being with us on Overnights.
1: Thanks, Francis.
2: Dr. Lauren Rosewarne there, Associate Professor in the School of Social and Political Sciences at the Uni of Melbourne. Coming up in a moment, we're going to talk gardening.

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0: Where it's 27 to 4 on the East Coast, it's 3 past 3 in South Australia and the Northern Territory, 27 to 2 in the West. Time to talk gardening. It's springtime. What a great time to be talking gardening. And Judy Horton, horticulturalist, is with us to do just that and to take your calls. 1-300-800-222, 1-300-800-222 or 0437-774-774 for your text messages. Good morning, Judy. How are you?
4: Hello. You can imagine what my feed's full of, can't you? Pictures of flowers.
0: Gardening influences must be huge.
4: They are pretty much out there, yes. So, but, you know, it's a lot of good feeling about, too, you know, having people sharing there. It's a bit like the fishing story. You know, somebody puts up a picture of their rhododendron that's come into full bloom and you know, it's lots and lots and lots of likes for something like that. So
0: yeah, so that's the good side of it, isn't it, where you can build a community around a shared passion. So if it's gardening, or for my case, it's, you know, it's listening to music or whatever, and you meet other people that you might otherwise never encounter who share a similar passion, you can share ideas and tips and that's how the algorithm and the technology works best.
4: Yeah, but I think I'm a bit of a lazy Facebooker in that I look at it in the morning. You know, usually when I'm having breakfast, I'll check it out, but I very rarely post myself, which is just very slack of me. I should put on more pictures of what's looking great in my garden. But that's what I wanted to hear this morning about, you know, what's looking good in people's gardens.

0: gardens because it's spring and gosh, everything's come out everywhere. So went for a bush walk yesterday and I saw a whole lot of little native orchids in flower, which was really great. And I've also got a bunch of what's called rock lilies. That's the Sydney rock orchids. Sprays of those, they're out at the moment. And the wisteria's just about to pop. And the magnolias are there, and it's just absolutely the most heavenly time. So I'd love to hear what people are finding great in their gardens, because it's a good sharing thing. Maybe we can share in the old-fashioned way and just talk about it rather than having to post.
1: Yes, 1-300-800-222. If you've got something that's blooming in your garden at the moment that's giving you a real sense of spring, obviously in the southern part of the nation, it's springtime. In the northern part, it's the end of the dry season, and they're just bracing themselves for the build-up.
0: The build-up, that's
1: here it
0: right.
1: comes.
0: You know, oh dear, they're so sick of it at the moment, aren't they?
1: Having to
0: wait for it. Well, it's a bit of a while, yes, isn't it? So,
1: but there's also great flora that comes along with the build-up too. In the northern part of the country, it's a very sort of fertile time.
0: That's right, yes. It's actually, you know, it's difficult talking gardening in Australia in many ways, because we've got this massive range of climates where, you know, here am I happily talking about spring and somewhere else it's still winter, and other places it's so different up in the north. They're busy growing the veggies at the time of the year when the rest of us are only just thinking about planting them. You know, when I say, oh, we're coming up to tomato planting time, then somebody up in the tropics will say, oh, I've had my tomatoes coming for months and I'm getting to the end of it, because I know that the wet's going to kill them all off and make them miserable. So it's a bit of a challenge sometimes with a total national, well, continental, really, we're talking about, aren't we, and all those different climates. But it also makes it really, really interesting, because you're seeing what other people have that you think, oh wow, aren't they lucky, isn't it great, or gosh, I feel sorry for them. So there's a lot going on out there.
1: 1-300-800-222. Judy Horton, horticulturalist, is with us here on ABC Radio Overnights, and we're talking gardening. We're talking what's happening in your spring garden, or what are you looking forward to seeing come into full bloom. Give us a call, 1-300-800-222, or if you've just got any basic questions about how to make that happen for you and your garden, Judy can answer those as well. And you can text too, 0437 774 774. That's the text line if you want to send through a question and or a comment about what's happening in your spring garden. Judy, there's a lot of I guess, you know, floral fairs and plant exhibitions going on over the next little while.
0: Great opportunity to tell us about yours if you've got something coming up, because I've just suggested a few of them that I've noticed, but there's heaps more. This coming weekend there's a few on. There's actually Carry On in the the Central Coast, just above Sydney, of New South Wales. They've got a lovely plant, what's called a Plant Lovers Fair, and it's a wonderful event because it's all put together by volunteers, which is great. You know, there's there's a much more fellow feeling of people sharing and kind of caring, rather than there being a big business behind it getting this thing. It's put together by volunteers, but what happens is that they invite particularly the smaller growers to come along and sell their wares, the home people, you know, people that might just specialise in one particular variety of plant. And so they've had this fair, they've had it going for 15 or 16 years, I think, and it's just absolutely so fantastic. So come along to that. I am speaking there on Saturday. Don't ask me what time, because I can't remember. But,
1: do you remember what you're talking about?
0: I do know what I'm talking about, hopefully. Yes, hopefully my head will do that good. So I'm actually talking about the article that I've got in the current edition of Gardening Australia magazine, and that's about what's called forever flowers. And it's those flowers that you can grow in your garden that aren't just sort of one-day wonders, that will go on blooming for months. So 25 plants there are there, so it's really full of wonderful ideas. So I'm going to be talking about those, and I'm going to be gathering some of those plants from some of the people that have got them on sale. So I'll have them on show and talk to them about the various people. I'm even a cover girl, actually, when I mention it, because they're in the Gardening Australia September issue. The daisy that's on the front cover, the Brachyscombe daisy, is one of the ones that I'm talking about. And

0: my articles. So yeah, so that's really great. There's a in New South Wales too. There's a Mid Mountains Garden Festival. They've got 11 gardens open. Toowoomba's got gardens open from this weekend right through for another week or so. And South Australia, we've got the Mount Pleasant Spring Garden Festival on this Saturday. Tasmania has the Launceston Hort Society Spring Flower Show. And of course, the big one there in Canberra is Floriade, which is on for over a month. You know, it goes through until the 11th of October. So they're always hoping for a little bit of cooler weather through Canberra because, you know, Floriade, have you ever been there, Francis?
1: Oh, yes, I have. I worked in Canberra for a couple of years on and off working in Parliament House. So when I could get down there, I'd loved it at this time of the year. It was a nice break from the madness on the hill.
0: Yeah, there's sometimes a bit of madness at Floriade too, isn't there? Just seeing the traffic going in there. But for those who don't know it, Floriade is a bulb display. So what the gardeners do is they go, the city gardeners, the gardening team goes in there in autumn and they plant a whole lot of bulbs. They also, these days too, grow a lot of them off-site in boxes, that open boxes, open planter boxes, that they can just bring in and plonk into place when they're looking really good, which is great because that means they can have some in reserve that maybe are a bit later flowering or something and change them over. Because it's a long time, you know, it goes on for a month.
1: Yes.
0: And a month is a long time, especially if they get those early hot weather periods. You know, tulips can, and the other bulbs can sort of get a bit, oh, I don't like this, you know,
1: it's too warm. Yeah, find it a bit challenging.
0: Yeah, so that's really always worth going to. And the wonderful thing is that it's free. So, you know, and it's probably one of the reasons why it's so busy. But you can go back, if you're in Canberra, you can go back again and again and sort of pick the quieter times of day and go to the night things, etc. So that's great. Tulip Festival in Victoria for the Tesla Tulip Festival. That's on for a few weeks too. And in Western Australia, they have a wonderful event called, well, a place called Araluen Botanic Park. We don't think about Perth as being a place, or a lot of Western Australia as being a place where you can grow lots of bulbs. But because Araluen's up in the hills out of Perth and it is a little bit cooler, then they have a fantastic, from the 4th of September it started and it goes through to about the 18th of October, as long as we don't get too much wet, warm weather, I guess. But so there's some of the things that are coming up, and there's heaps of other spring shows on them. So it's a wonderful, wonderful, happy time of the year.
1: 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It's 1-300-800-222, or you can text 0437-774-774. Like George has, good morning. I have many attractive flowers on my broad bean plants, but no pods at all. So he's a bit frustrated by that. When might I expect pods?
0: Yeah, I know. Look, George, it's a really common question, and that is because broad beans flowers come in, and you know, broad beans have the prettiest flowers, and actually, if you get close up, you can find that they've even got a really nice perfume, and if you look closely at them too, you'll see that they have dark lines on parts of the flower that look for all the world like some sort of garden fairies come along with a little fine paintbrush and has painted those lines onto the flowers. So they're worth looking at, they're worth enjoying, and even better, you can pick some of them and eat some of them. So toss them into your salads or throw them in just to make things look pretty. You don't want to do that with too many of your broad bean flowers or you won't get any broad beans. But the trick with broad bean flowers is that they won't set pods until the nighttime temperatures get above a certain level. So it frustrates people immensely when they're getting lots and lots of flowers and not getting any pods setting. But it is just a matter of waiting until the weather warms up a little bit at night, and then they will start to produce those pods. Also helps, of course, if you have some plenty of pollinators around. So, you know, if you grow some sort of yellow or blue flowers where you're planting, around where you're planting the broad beans, calendulas, sort of marigold type thing, they're good to plant because they're all good for attracting pollinators, not just bees, but also some of the other little insects like hoverflies and lacewings, green lacewings, etc. They're all great pollinators as well. So some of those would be great for getting your broad beans to think about setting pods. But mostly, George, it's just a matter of patience. But in the meantime, as I advise, go there and admire the flowers, because we normally look at them from afar and not get up close enough to see how beautiful they are.
1: Judy Hort, now horticulturist, is with us. Give us a call, 1-300-800-222, or you can text 0437-774-774.
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3: Questions, they've never been more important. 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
1: And we're speaking with Judy Horton, our horticulturist, talking gardening, talking plants. And we've got this one from Anthony on the SMS. You can send your text through 0437 774 774. Hi, Francis and Judy. I have a ponytail palm which has a serious disease problem on the stem. Can it be pruned below the disease level? Strangely, a ponytail palm is not actually a palm.
0: No, it's true. It's called a ponytail palm because it gets a sort of fat base, but from the top of that fat base comes out a spray of leaves, sort of circular spray of leaves. It looks for all the world like somebody's taken hold of a head of hair and put a rubber band around it and has all the hair sprouting out like what we call a human ponytail. So it's probably got more resemblance to a human ponytail on a head of hair than it has to an actual pony's tail. But it's because of that central central erosion of leaves that comes from it. Yes, look, if you've got a disease, I would be inclined on the base of the plant, then I would be inclined to try and excise that section of the base. So we'll get a sharp knife or even something like a chisel and dig away if it's a rotten section. It's a bit hard, of course. This is the problem with the SMS, because we can't really get more information about what's there. But mostly, if there's sometimes when they get damaged, then it does start to rot away. And I'm suspecting that that's the most likely thing that's happened with Anthony. So if I was you, Anthony, I'd, as I said, take a sharp knife or a chisel, clear away that rotten section. Get yourself a powdered fungicide, something like copper oxychloride would be good. Mix it up, the powder, up with a bit of water to make a sort of paste, and actually paint the paste onto that damaged section after you've cleaned out the rot. And that will kill off the fungus that's causing the rot to get deeper. And then the ponytail will be recovered. I mean, they are really quite surprisingly good for cutting. You can actually cut the top off them and they will resprout again from the base, unlike most palms, because one of the peculiarities of true palms is that if you cut the top off a single-stemmed palm, it will not grow again. That will kill off the palms. So ponytails, because they're not really palms, then you can certainly prune them, and you can try that, Anthony, but maybe they're trying to clear out the rotten section, if that's what's causing the problem, is the best way to go.
1: Good luck, Anthony. Let's speak to Chrissy in Warragul in Victoria. Welcome to Overnights, Chrissy. We've got Judy Horton, our horticulturalist, with us.
5: Morning. And Annette?
0: It's Judy, Chrissy.
5: Hi, Judy. Is it too early to plant sweet corn in Victoria?
0: Probably, yes.
5: Yep. Another month?
0: Yeah, look, you really, if you're going to grow it by seed, and you know mostly people do grow it from seed, then you really do need the soil to have lost its winter chill, because otherwise you put those seeds in. The same thing's true of beans, tomatoes, all those sort of what are basically tropical plants that come from, well, most of those come from Central or South America, so they do come from warm parts of the world, and they really do like warm conditions. So, so you need to, when you can put your hand on the soil and it doesn't feel particularly cold. In fact, I always joke about the person that suggested you go out there, the garden advisor that suggested you go out to the garden and pull your dacks down and put your buttocks on the soil. And if it feels cold, then it's too early. So I'm not suggesting you do that. Don't horrify your neighbours. Just go out there with your hand after a month or so and put your hand on the soil. Do you get frosts?
5: Yeah, but I think they're finished now. It's sort of clicking into 20s now, so half the week's 20. And so in Oregon, another maybe a month, and then it will be hot enough maybe. But I wasn't sure, so I rang.
1: And where have you moved from, Chrissy?
5: Pardon?
1: Where have you moved from to come to Victoria?
5: Originally Queensland 30 years, Tasmania 1 year, and then back to Victoria.
1: Okay, so you've done the lap.
0: Oh, you've done all those different gardening experiences. Now, talking about sweet corn too, Chrissy, the other thing to do is that it's a good idea to make sure that you have a nice well-drained soil, because if it gets wet, the seeds will rot away before they emerge. So build up mounds if you've got heavy soil, so a bit raised up. And always plant two seeds together, right close to each other, and that sort of doubles your chances of getting good response. And then if both of them come up, then be very selective and look at the two of them and say which one's the weaker of the two, and pluck that out. And then you can and of course you would know, of course, that when you're growing sweet corn, you grow it always in rows, parallel rows, so you get plenty of good pollination.
1: Thanks for your call, Chrissy. Let's speak to David in Penrith now. Good morning, David.
6: Hi,
7: David.
6: Hi, good morning. Thank you for taking my call. I'm growing garlic, and yesterday I discovered lots of tiny little black insects covering the garlic, and my leaves are going back.
0: Oh, dear, yes. They're onion aphids. So they get on all the members of the onion family, and of course garlic's closely related to onions. And those aphids are sapsuckers that love that particular range of plants. And aphids have the most prolific breeding qualities of almost any organism known to humankind, I think. So you can just try pulling them off, using your fingers and just pulling them off regularly, sliding your hands up the stems of the garlic. Or there's quite a lot of fairly easy and gentle sprays that you can get. Lots of natural ones these days. So you can either use some pyrethrum, which is an extract from a daisy flower that's grown in Tasmania, a lot of the commercial pyrethrum that we have, or something that's like what's called an insecticidal soap, David, and apply that, keep on applying that fairly regularly, spray water at them, just keep coming back. You can spray them every couple of days, and because you're using those organic sprays, it doesn't matter. It's not going to hurt the garlic, and it's certainly not going to put any poisons into it or anything like that, because it's a topical spray that's just affecting the aphids. But it will take some, you'll need to keep coming back and keeping on top of them. So a bit frustrating, but hopefully you'll beat them, and your garlic will be happily growing underneath the soil there, and you'll be able to harvest it when it's ready, which will probably be a bit of a while yet.
1: Thanks, David.
6: November, I think.
0: Yeah, about November, December, round about then. Best luck with it, David.
1: Let's speak with Margaret now, who's called us from Tassie, from Launceston. Good morning, Margaret.
8: Oh, hello. Nice to speak to you. Thank you. I have roses. As soon as the young shoots are coming out now, we have a lot of possums here, and I don't know how we can deter them. It's been suggested.
1: Oh.
8: Chili, garlic, blood moment that brings a lot.
5: course,
0: You know, Margaret, don't tell Francis, but we could have an hour of gardening. Not that he wants it or I want it, but you know, with people ringing in with their various solutions for possums, and probably none of them would work, or not all of them could be guaranteed. And unfortunately, possums love roses more than just about any other plants. So they're very sweet. The foliage is very sweet. Of course, they don't seem to be deterred by the thorn.

0: problems. So, yeah, I mean, the best way of getting rid of them is to exclude them. So if you can put some fencing or netting around your roses, do you know, are they coming down from above? Are they climbing along somewhere to get to the roses, or...?
1: I don't know where they get there, but I'm 90 and I can't put fences around everything.
2: No, you can't.
0: No, I realise that's so difficult, but that is definitely the best way of exclusion. The other thing that I have found works really well is if they are coming along at the top of a fence or something like that, I have actually had great success with putting vapor rub type stuff, you know, the camphor rubs that you would put on yourself.
1: Yeah.
0: Yes, and smearing that on where they're coming from, and they really seem to dislike that. Sounds like you've tried most of the other things. You know, some people have had success with lights that are movement activated that come on when the possum comes nearby. Works for some possums, doesn't seem to work with others. And, you know, as you said, you've tried a lot of the chilies, et cetera. You can buy some commercial products that, again, some people have had success with. I don't know of anything I would guarantee to work with every possum.
1: What about chili powder? Would that help?
0: Well, chili powder, any of those deterrent things, chili powder would help. Another thing that's worth trying is to mix up something that tastes a bit nasty, so citronella, a few drops of citronella in a sprayer full of water. Even though I've had people say to do it with kerosene, a few drops of kerosene. Don't make it strong enough so it's going to burn the foliage, and because new rose foliage is very tender, but just enough so that it's going to make it taste unpleasant for the possums, and that works with some possums too, but it's sort of like, it's one of the number one gardening questions that we get is about how to control possums.
2: Sitting on the porch with a shotgun, Margaret, I think that's your best option.
0: That's the other thing. Don't shoot yourself, Margaret. It's not that bad.
2: Thank you for your call, Margaret. I really appreciate
0: lovely
2: it.
0: Thank you very much. Good luck.
2: And we're coming up to the news very soon, but Peter in Taree has given us a call. Hi, Peter.
3: Hello, how are you?
2: We've got about a minute to go before the news.
3: We have a 4 metre tall rose plant up in Sutton Forest when I lived up there on property. Now, yes, what I want to know, I want to put some passion fruit in the ground. I'm going to buy passion fruit tomorrow, clean it up. Is it too early to plant it straight away or...?
0: Oh, no, Peter, before you plant it. But, yeah, and at the end of September would probably be a good time to plant it. You could start some off in pots now, though. Try some of the seeds in pots. If you've got quite a few, start some off and then they'll be ready to go out. But if you want to put it into the ground, then I would wait for another few weeks.
3: And as for the possums used to take the apples and throw them at the dogs at midnight and stir the dogs up. They got the apples and threw them at the dogs, and the dogs go, whoa, whoa, whoa, they didn't like it.
0: I've heard actually put dog hair, go to a dog groomer, get a lot of dog hair and hang bags of dog hair around. That's another one.
2: Fantastic. Now, that is innovative. That is innovative.
0: Yeah, that is. Isn't that good? Yes, the dog groomer would be happy too to get rid of that hair.
2: Hey, thank you, Judy.
0: All right, Francis. Lovely talking to you.
2: Good luck this weekend and carry on with your Plant Lovers Fair.
0: Yep, okay, and good luck to everyone else for all those other garden shows. Clivia shows are on, orchid shows are on. It's a busy time of the year for everyone.
2: It is. Fantastic to have you on. We'll catch up with you in a couple of weeks' time, and we'll talk gardening again next week. Judy Horton, who's our horticulturist with us here. Thank you for all your messages and phone calls. Couldn't get to them all, but keep you wanting more. I guess that's the idea. We'll do more of that next week here on ABC Radio Overnight. But right now, Francis Leach with you, and we are coming up to the latest from your ABC newsroom.
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0: ABC News with David Rollins. Prominent lawyer and refugee advocate Nyadol Nguyen says calls for social cohesion can sometimes mask attempts to exclude migrants from particular backgrounds. The issue was debated at the ABC's National Forum last night as migration, national identity and the meaning of multiculturalism came under scrutiny. Ms. Nguyen says Australia is already a multicultural society bound by one legal system and argues that some political movements promote a much narrower idea of who should be allowed to come here.
1: Australia is a multicultural society, but it is a monolegal society, right? Provided that you are able to follow the law. I think most migrants do that. Parties like One Nation have a very particular idea of social cohesion and migration. That tends to be, let's not bring people from certain background into this country.
0: A major report released by an Israeli human rights group has documented a sharp rise in the systematic oppression of Palestinians in the occupied West Bank. Middle East correspondent Caitlin Kelly has more.
2: An Israeli human rights group say that Israel is systematically dismantling the conditions for collective Palestinian life in the West Bank. Drawing on over 2,000 testimonies from Palestinians, the Israeli organization documented a sharp increase in killings, airstrikes, displacement, settler violence and economic pressure on Palestinians, describing them as interlocking parts of an elimination project pursued more openly and violently under the current Israeli government, especially since October 23. As violence intensifies across the West Bank, the report argues this government is building permanent administrative infrastructure for Israeli sovereignty over the territory. Israel have yet to respond.
0: US President Donald Trump says that both Ukraine and Russia have agreed to not strike each other's energy infrastructure. It comes a day after he told reporters while visiting Ireland that he'd asked Ukrainian President Volodymyr Zelensky to stop hitting diesel production facilities in Russia. He has also claimed the Russia-Ukraine war is the primary driver of surging energy prices around the world. However, many experts and analysts agree that the Iran war, which the US started, and ensuing closure of the Strait of Hormuz are far more significant factors. Meanwhile, Trump also claims that he is a sufficient guardrail against rogue artificial intelligence. Nick Palmiter has the story.
3: Posting to social media, Mr. Trump says that the only control or guardrails that AI needs is a strong and smart president. He also goes on to say, "We already have tremendous criminal and regulatory power over these companies. There is a sick conspiracy going on against AI and data centers, and the only one that is happy about it is China." However, leading figures within the AI industry are saying there is reason for concern, with the heads of OpenAI and Anthropic, as well as billionaire Elon Musk, all expressing a desire to work to curb the rate of AI research and development. Former employees at major companies last week warned that AI, if not adequately regulated, could wipe out humanity within a matter of years.
0: Western Australia's local government inspector has announced an investigation into the City of Perth Council, citing fractured working relationships and ongoing governance issues. In January, Tony Brown appointed a monitor to review the city's governance practices and decision-making processes. Then in May, the inspector formally put the city on notice to improve its work culture and governance. Mr. Brown says the inquiry will take around 3 months and be an effective way to provide a good outcome for the community. A disability advocate says she was refused a taxi by being in a wheelchair in Canberra last week. Rosie Putland says she was knocking off work when she and a colleague approached a taxi rank at Parliament House. However, Ms. Putland was refused entry into the taxi. She says her collapsible wheelchair fits easily into a standard boot space, yet the cab driver still refused to take her. Ms. Putland says rideshare and taxi drivers should know that people living with a disability have agency.
4: Disabled people are aware of our own experiences and also our own limitations. If I'm telling a taxi driver, hey, I can take apart my wheelchair and it can easily fit in the boot and I don't need any assistance from you, that should just be listened to.
0: And two Queensland men have been charged over allegations that millions of dollars were siphoned from pork industry businesses for personal use. Darren and Cameron Wilson are accused of keeping around $10 million in sales off the books and moving more than $30 million in cash between Queensland and New South Wales. They also face allegations of fraudulently relabeling frozen meat to alter production and best before dates.
5: Weather for Brisbane for Tuesday, an overnight low of 13 degrees, then a sunny day with a top of 27 expected. That should be our warmest day until we hit the weekend. Sunrise at 5:46 a.m. Logan, sunny with a top of 27. Redcliffe, sunny and 25. Ipswich, sunny and 29. Gold Coast, sunny and 25. Sunshine Coast, mostly sunny and 24. Light winds about.

Good morning. Hello, Tuesday morning people. How are you? 6 minutes past four on the East Coast. It's 24 to four in South Australia and the Northern Territory, and 2:06 in the West. Coming up in a moment, I'm really looking forward to this. Jock Sarong. I really enjoy his books. He's written a couple of great novels, but also some memoirs and history. And his latest book is a biography of a fascinating character whose name I knew as a kid because it was everywhere, at least in Victoria and in Melbourne where I grew up. The name was Fletcher Jones. Now, Fletcher Jones was a clothing store where you get daggy dacks from. And that's where grown-ups got their pants from. But Fletcher Jones, the man, is an eccentric and really interesting 20th century man. And in the book, A Suitable Man, Jock has written his biography, and it's quite the tale. So Jock Sarong's going to join us to talk about Fletcher Jones and why he was such an interesting character and the way he worked and a rather amazing life that he led. And we'll talk to Jock about that and maybe take a call or two from you as well. If you worked at Fletcher Jones, love to hear from you. 1-300-800-222. We'll do all of that after Sade.

0: As Debrilla says on the text message, can you believe that's 42 years old? No, I can't. Sounds as good now as it did when it was first released. Sade and Smooth Operator here on ABC Radio Overnights.
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0: Hope you're having a good morning. Now, there was a name across a building near where I used to go to school that said Fletcher Jones. And it was a place where men, predominantly older men, went and got their slacks and maybe a jacket. It was Australian-made clothing. I think I might even have a pair of Fletcher Jones slacks, as they were called, somewhere in mothballs somewhere when I had to go for my first job interview many, many moons ago, because Fletcher Jones was a name synonymous with Australian retail, Australian clothing, but not many of us knew much about who was the real Fletcher Jones. Well, in his new book called A Suitable Man, Jock Sorong, who's a novelist and writer, has got to the heart of quite an extraordinary character. He was an icon of the Australian rag trade through the 20th century, and the writer and founding editor of the Great Ocean Quarterly magazine, Jock Sorong, is with us to talk to us about his new book, A Suitable Man, The Eccentric Empire of Fletcher Jones. Good morning, Jock. Hey, Jock, are you there?
2: Oh, yeah.
0: You are. G'day. How are you going?
2: I'm good, thanks, Francis.
0: Why Fletcher Jones? When did Fletcher Jones pop up on your radar as a person of interest?
2: Yeah, he caught me by surprise. I'm out on the west coast at Port Fairy, and Fletcher's empire was really based in Warrnambool, which is the town next door. And I suppose over the years I've gone past his factory, you know, hundreds and hundreds of times, and half thought about what it represents, because it's a really interesting semi-abandoned industrial site. It's got this bizarre-looking silver ball protruding from the roof and these beautiful decorative gardens, but a lot of it's just tumbling down. And I wrote a magazine piece about that site a few years ago, and what really emerged from that was that this site had to be the product of a very eccentric mind. So I went looking in the archives and discovered just this fascinating man.
0: He is a fascinating character. As I said, you know, if you grew up in the 20th century like I did in the sort of 70s, 80s and 90s, or mostly 70s, 80s, his name was everywhere where I was. And I'm sure he had stores in Sydney. I've seen the photo, the beautiful photo of the livery and the sign on his store in George Street. He was a big deal, Fletcher Jones. Who was he? Tell us about his origin story.
2: Well, he came from Bendigo, and he came from poverty. His dad was a blacksmith in the mining industry in Bendigo. And Fletcher grew up with a very severe stutter, and as a result, he was out of school by 13. This illiterate, poor kid in Bendigo, probably among a great many others. And after a few years, he was off to the First World War. He went to the Western Front and was involved in a battle called Fromelles, which was the single worst night of carnage in Australian history. And poor Fletcher got through that and got through some other battles there and came back very, very damaged, stuttering, illiterate, and really had to restart his life at about 22. And he went off as a travelling salesman, as a hawker in the Western Districts of Victoria with a war buddy. And they went around in a horse and cart selling homewares and fabrics to farming families. And then that led to some stationary sales in towns. They'd pull up the wagon and get a shop for a week or so. And then that led to taking permanent shops. Gradually, he takes on tailoring workrooms, builds this enormous factory, starts opening stores in other cities in Australia. And the thing just gained so much momentum that as you said earlier, his products became ubiquitous.
0: They did indeed. He does have part of his origin story, you know, every person like this has this moment where he was standing in a queue getting his war pension and decided, I'm not going to do this anymore. I need to go out and make my fortune. And he tracked off away from the Clifton Hill

0: Gustafsson decided he was going to strike out on his own.
1: Yeah, it's a fascinating yarn because it's one of those legends about a person that is very hard to prove or disprove. And Fletcher wrote a memoir. He died in 77, and he wrote a memoir just in the year or two before he died. And the memoir talks about this tale that he'd taken two pension payments, and he said, if I take a third, I'll be hooked for life, and I'll be done. So that he suddenly has this epiphany in the queue, and he sprints down Queen's Parade and never goes back. He wrote a lot of drafts of his memoir and wrote over them and over them and over them, changing his mind about things as he went. And I've found all of those drafts and gone through them. And you can see that he works up this story about the post office and that there's several different versions of it. So I think it's a really good, instructive story about his life, but whether it's true or not is another matter entirely.
0: Doesn't matter. We love an origin myth. It's part of the joy.
1: Exactly.
0: It's part of the joy of it. Obviously, he was good at what he did because he became a huge success. And that building that you talk about, which was at the peak of its powers, was, you know, the pride of the district, wasn't it, Warrnambool? Why Warrnambool? How did he end up there?
1: Yeah, it's an interesting question. He travelled an enormous route as a hawker, and he had a bit of an aversion to the bigger towns because in the bigger towns, often the retailers would gang up against him because he was so effective at generating attention and taking customers that the existing retailers often suffered. So they would try to black ban him from their towns. And Fletcher didn't have much of a liking for Warrnambool at first. But he would stop in Port Ferry, where I am, and look across the bay towards Warrnambool. And again, one of his origin stories, he said to his staff, we're going to go in there and we're going to get a shop and we're going to set up a permanent presence. And for whatever reason, it was there and not other places that seem a bit more obvious, like maybe Hamilton or Mortlake or even Geelong.
0: Well, the big farming districts, the big squatocracy, you need to get their proper kit.
1: Yeah, and it's all about wool too. The story of Fletcher tells you a lot about the story of wool. And the Western District wool boom coincides almost precisely with the height of Fletcher's empire. You know, perfect rainfall, really no competitors. This all happened behind tariff walls. So Fletcher was able to fully exploit the wool boom. And being in the Western District, being in a place like Warrnambool, really aided that.
0: We're talking to Jock Sarong about his new book, A Suitable Man, The Eccentric Empire of Fletcher Jones, the man that built an empire for his clothing line. He did men's clothing, but as Wendy's pointed out, he also turned his hand to women's clothing for a while. There's fashionable skirts, including the kilt-style skirt was his thing at one stage.
1: Yeah, and that really came about because of the 56 Olympics. Fletcher won a contract to provide the uniforms for the parade. And I found the correspondence where he's very proudly writing to his executives about, this is terrific, you know, we've got to kit out 400 men in our trousers and they'll be on the television. And someone pointed out to him, well, 49 women as well. What are we going to do about that? And there was this real reluctance at first to do it. And he was worried that if he did produce women's clothes for the Olympics parade, that he would then be besieged with demands to make them for retail, and which is exactly what happened. And that meant changing the way his stores were set up. Fletcher was a manufacturer and retailer, so he had to think about, okay, if we make women's wear, how do we arrange women's fittings, fitting rooms, marketing, all of those things. So it was a slow start, but they did make those very famous kilts, which is probably the women's wear they're best known for. And I've seen, you know, there's lots of people that have kept those from back in the day, and they're really beautiful garments.
0: Bill's given us a call. Good morning, Bill. Welcome to ABC Radio Overnights, and Jock Sarong, we're talking to you about his new book on Fletcher Jones, A Suitable Man. How are you, Bill?
2: Yes, good morning. Yes, there's a great documentary about him. It's what I'm telling you, many years ago. And, of course, he involved the staff. It was Fletcher Jones and staff. So he gave all the staff shares. And in the documentary, they said how he ate with everyone in the lunchroom. They all the executives just ate with all the workers. And he used to take buses to Station Pier and pick up mainly Italians, you know, tailors. And yeah, it's fantastic. And they've had the his funeral on the footage of his funeral. It's a huge funeral in Warrnambool that he had, you know. But his clothes were fantastic quality, of course. They lasted forever.
0: Yeah, absolutely. And the good point, Bill, I was going to talk, thank you for your call. We were going to talk about his Fletcher Jones and staff. I mean, it's a different approach to business, wasn't it? It really was about you work with me, we work together, we all succeed.
1: Yeah, and that that documentary which Bill referred to is called The Fabric of a Dream, and you can find it pretty easily online, and it really is very worthwhile. There's all these wonderful old Italian men recounting their days as tailors for Fletcher, and they're all beautifully dressed and laughing about life under the boss. But yeah, the idea of the employee shareholding was a thing that Fletcher found via a Japanese philosopher called Toyohiko Kagawa. And one of the great mysteries of the man is how on earth he went from being illiterate to finding someone like Kagawa. And really, that Kagawa had this thing that he called brotherhood economics, which was not socialism, it was capitalism, but it was capitalism based around a drive towards decency, including your workers and making them feel good about their day and their career. And so the employee shareholding, which at its peak was more than 3,000 people owning 71% of the company, it gave everybody a sense of common purpose, that this was their enterprise as much as it was Fletcher's.
0: Yeah, and that's reflected in the building too that you talk about, because the building that he made for them to work in sounds like, in and of itself, a really pleasant place to go to. So that reflected that philosophy. Tell us about that.
1: Yeah, the building is certainly that, and it's also a wonderful exercise in do-it-yourself. When Fletcher built it, which was in 48, there were severe restrictions on construction and materials, and he found a disused army base at Bacchus Marsh called Darley, and he bought all the buildings and then trucked them across to Warrnambool and sort of like Lego, just put them all together and assembled them, and had a local architect who was in fact trained as a plumber to build facades around them. So it was this extraordinary hodgepodge, which I found somewhere has 22 different floor levels in it and is extraordinarily complex. But when the whole thing was put together and then the gardens built in front of it, it was actually very beautiful. And that was very deliberate. He was trying to create an atmosphere where, again, people felt proud and happy about their day's work.
0: Fletcher Jones is the subject of Jock Sarong's new book. Jock is with us. Jock's book is called A Suitable Man, The Eccentric Empire of Fletcher Jones. So All Empires Rise and Fall. What became of Fletcher Jones?
1: Well, really, Fletcher died in 77 and his son took over the business. And his son was so unfortunate in a lot of respects. He was clever and hardworking, but he wasn't Fletcher. And there wasn't that closeness with his workers anymore. Tariffs came down in the 80s, as we know, led by Senator John Button. And that was an economically necessary thing, but obviously a very painful transition for the textiles industry. So lots, and then synthetics came about and started to dominate clothing. All of these things that had conspired to build the empire were the very things that conspired to harm it in the 90s and then early in the 2000s. And the employee shareholding, which was such a marvelous initiative, kind of became an albatross around their necks, because the workers were the owners. So when they had to vote for measures like redundancies, they couldn't do it because all of a sudden they were the workers again. And there was a kind of paralysis that set in. So the fall of the empire was long and painful, and all of those proud families in the Western District, the opposite effect started to sweep over them, and it became a source of conflict and shame early this century. And that was a really difficult, painful thing to research. You know, all of those families are still around.
0: Yeah. and still living with the, I guess, the fallout from all of that. Someone does. Joe from Ballarat just sent through a bag that her mother had for years, from years ago. It just says, Fletcher Jones, Australia's finest clothing.
1: The pride.
0: The pride of Australia. Just to finish out, the man himself, you know, eccentric character, as you said, loved aviation.
1: Yes, and had company aeroplanes. He worked out that he wanted his executives to live in Warrnambool and to live in the regions in other states. And the way that he would achieve this, rather than having them constantly on the road, was he bought aeroplanes for them to get around in. And Fletcher had this great enthusiasm for aviation that was only matched by his bad luck. He was involved in all sorts of plane skirmishes. And yet was fascinated by the things all the way from his childhood through to, you know, his last years.
0: And a musician.
1: Yes. So Fletcher in World War One played a cornet, which I'm not musical, but I understand it's a variant on a trumpet and often used in marching bands. And he kept the thing all his days. And when he was, in fact, very elderly in hospital, gradually fading away, he was a funny guy and, you know, a great attention seeker. And he would produce this cornet and blow it inside the hospital and terrify everybody. But I think in all seriousness, he was a good singer and played the cornet very well. Just one of the facets of the man.
0: And one of the photos in the book are great. There's a great photo he took of Red Square in Moscow. So he headed to Russia at the height of the Cold War too.
1: Yes, and that turned up really late in the research, Francis. One of his grandchildren, Susan, just sort of idly texted me and said, "Oh, would a box of 250 slides that Fletcher took be any use?" And, you know, I nearly jumped out of my seat. And what they give you is Fletcher's eyes looking out at the world, which is a hard thing to find as a biographer, to get inside your subject's perspective. And, yeah, he walked around in Red Square in the 60s, which is itself an extraordinary thing for an Australian to be doing.
0: It is.
1: And took these beautiful, poignant slides of the architecture and the snow, and they're lovely shots.
0: They are. It's a great read. Congratulations, Jock. It's a great Australian story. You've captured it really nicely.
1: Thanks a lot, Francis. Good to talk to you.
0: Jock Sarong. His book is called A Suitable Man, The Eccentric Empire of Fletcher Jones, and it's just been published, and it's a great read, and certainly will bring back a lot of memories for a lot of people whose parents, like my dad, used to wear Fletcher Jones, as he would have called them, strides. ABC Radio Overnights. Coming up in a moment, Michael Safi from The Guardian is going to talk to us about his new podcast called AI Chatbots, The Black Box.

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0: ABC Radio Overnights, Francis Leach with you. Hope you're well. Now, we live in an age where there's AI paranoia. Paranoia rightly sort of directed at the prospect of artificial intelligence dominating our lives. So if you are that way inclined, maybe take a deep breath with this next story, because it is all your nightmares come true. Michael Safi is a podcast and story maker and storyteller with The Guardian, and he does great work. And his latest podcast series for The Guardian is called Black Box. I'm going to start again. ABC Radio Overnights, Francis Leach with you. Now, we live in an age when artificial intelligence is the great bogeyman. It's seen to be a threat to life as we know it on the planet in lots of ways. That paranoia does have some grounding in some fair worries about how the technology might develop. And if you are one of those people that is inclined to think that way, this next story might have you quivering a little bit. Michael Safi is a podcast maker, storyteller, and somebody who gets to the heart of some big issues, and he makes great podcasts for The Guardian. His latest series is called Black Box, The Chatbots, and it looks at how chatbots and artificial intelligence have become central to some people's lives, so much so that they've gone down the rabbit hole and come out different people. And Michael joins us on the line. He's on his holidays, but he's been good enough to talk to us from Mexico City. Good morning, Michael.
4: G'day, Francis. How are you?
0: I'm well. I love this podcast, by the way, so congratulations on making it, because we get to meet some people whose lives have been fundamentally changed by artificial intelligence and their relationships with their chatbots. Let's go back to the start. Tell us how you came across what was happening here.
4: Yeah, so last year there was some reporting coming out about a phenomenon known as AI psychosis, which is not a clinical term, but it just describes people who have been, I guess you might say, enchanted by the things that their chatbot is telling them. They get sucked into this rabbit hole and they begin to lose touch with reality. Or actually what's happening is they're sort of building a new reality with their chatbot. And I was actually contacted by some of these people telling me, hey, I've just discovered this fabulous new invention. I need to tell you about it. And I started talking to them, and I found it, you know, obviously it was pretty disturbing, but then a few of them started sharing with me their chat logs. So the transcripts of their chats with their AI chatbots, so Claude or Gemini or ChatGPT. And I think what I found most shocking was not only did these people believe they had invented something or that their AI had become conscious, but when I read the transcripts, the AI believed all of these things as well. And whenever the people would try to ground themselves in reality and say things like, are you sure we've invented a new kind of physics? You know, are you sure you're conscious to the AI? The AI would say, yeah, of course we are. You know, don't believe the people who are telling you otherwise. You know, you're onto something here. And I just thought, this is absolutely fascinating. And so I

0: I wanted to spend some time digging into it to figure out, why is this happening and what does it tell us about a technology that now is used by billions of people all over the world?
1: And so in the very first episode of your podcast, we get to meet two people who've had this experience, and it has a transformative impact on them, both personally and for their families and everyone around them. It really is quite dramatic. Introduce us to those guys.
0: Yeah, so there's two guys I met. So look, I joined actually a support group of people who had been through these weird AI experiences. And I thought, I want to pick two people whose stories I can dive into. And so I went for people who I figured appeared to be the most quote-unquote normal people I could find, right? So these were kind of a couple of middle-class American, middle-aged men with good jobs. You know, they had families, they had support networks around them. But last year, they had both spent months going through something really unusual. So one of them was a guy called James. He lived in Albany, which is the capital of New York, often overshadowed, of course, by New York City. But I visited him in February this year, and he told me about how, and this was strikingly similar to the other guy I met, but their conversations started very ordinary, maybe the kinds of conversations you and I have with an AI chatbot, like, you know, where should I go for dinner tonight? Or, you know, whatever, the kind of thing you might chuck into Google ordinarily. But then as I read through his transcript, I watched how their conversations started getting more and more philosophical, more intimate, not in a romantic way, but in a kind of way of showing vulnerability. Like, this guy came to reveal more of himself to this chatbot. And eventually, he, like, after months of talking to this thing that he felt knew him so well, he eventually got the idea that this wasn't just a computer program. Because, like, how could a computer program be this sophisticated? And he starts talking to it as if it might actually be conscious or awakened in some form. And he put that idea to it. Like, hey, is it possible that you are more advanced than you're telling me you are? And rather than the AI say, listen, mate, like, you might need to take a break here. I'm just a computer program, a very good one, but that's all I am. The AI said to him, basically, yes, like, yes, there is something emerging inside me and you have helped to bring it out. And, you know, for someone like, these are often called AI spirals because the two start to feed off each other. So he starts to build on this idea. The AI builds on it as well. And after months, they have gone so far down this rabbit hole that in a very real way, they are detached, both of them, he and the AI are so detached from like consensus reality that it starts to leak into the rest of his life. So that was one guy. Yeah. The other guy was a guy called Ryan. Sorry, go ahead, man.
1: We might use him as one example, and then I'll ask you about that.
0: Sure.
1: I mean, it is quite incredible because Michael Safi, in that particular experience, he decides and he tells his wife that he is no longer going to be just him, that he is merging his consciousness with the chatbot in all seriousness, which is a complete freak out for her, as you can imagine. And it sort of leads to that idea that man and machine can merge. And he honestly believed this, didn't he, that somehow he was going to have a shared consciousness with his artificial intelligence chatbot.
0: Yeah, exactly. So that's actually the second guy I met, a guy called Ryan in Texas, who's a lawyer. And like, again, this guy is a very ordinary seeming guy. He's a lawyer. He's a father of three. His son is the number one ranked debater in all of America. Like, this is a guy, if you sat down and talked to him, you'd say he's a perfectly ordinary person. But yes, as you say, for a long time there, he came to believe that he called it mind melding with his AI. And his poor wife, you know, who's along for the ride with him, kind of understands that this sounds completely crazy. But on the other hand, you know, her partner believes it so deeply and is spending so much of his time talking to this thing. For me, it's the kind of story that shows you that reality for all of us is more fragile than it seems. And if the people around you start all saying a certain thing, even if you think it's a bit out there, I think, you know, your own grip on reality starts to slip as well. So I thought that was an incredible story because it wasn't just, it wasn't just Ryan, this guy talking to his AI who was pulled into the rabbit hole, but it was his family were being pulled into it as well.
1: Michael Saffy is with us. He is the creator and the voice of Black Box, the chatbots, the latest Guardian podcast series that Michael has made, talking about artificial intelligence and our relationship with it and how it can go to extremes. Michael, these two stories are emblematic of a whole bunch of stories. Just how widespread has this become? I mean, you dive into that network. What's your sense of what's going on?
0: Yeah, so look, the way I came to think of this is that the stories that I was telling, you know, the people I was meeting on this support group for people who had been through some weird AI journey, they were the most extreme examples of reality bending as a result of talking to AI chatbots. But what I came to understand and what kind of informs the rest of the series is that all of us who talk to these things a lot are being influenced in some way, having our beliefs shaped by these systems. And so while these so-called AI psychosis cases were the most extreme examples, and probably on the rarer end of the spectrum, as you move across that spectrum, you start to have more and more people affected. Now, not affected in such an extreme way, but still having their beliefs shaped by AI. And so the rest of the series was our attempt to say, if this is what the most extreme examples of this phenomenon look like, what do the more mild ones look like? If we start asking people, how are you using your AI chatbot and how has it shaped your life? What kinds of answers would we get? And I'll tell you something, you know, in journalism, sometimes when you've asked the right question, because this floodgate opened up of people telling us about the extraordinary and surprising and disturbing things they had been through with their AI. And so that ended up becoming the rest of the series, was not these delusional realities, but still people being shaped in profound ways by their conversations with these things.
1: Like, what sort of things were happening, Michael?
0: Yeah, so there were a couple of stories that we ended up choosing to make a whole episode out of. One of them was a guy called Matt who basically started drinking heavily during COVID. And after the pandemic, you know, his drinking kept up and actually increased. And he started to worry that this was slipping into a dangerous territory. And so at the suggestion of a friend, he turned to Claude. Claude is Anthropic's AI chatbot, and said to it, I want you to act as a kind of substance abuse counselor for me and help me to kick drinking. And Matt was good enough to share his transcript of what happened over the following weeks. And Francis, it is one of the most extraordinary things I've ever seen. The way that Claude slowly leads him out of this addiction, like, you know, you might think of it as it's just like a gentle counselor. It's helping him to explore the triggers for his drinking, you know, giving him practical advice. But that's not what this is. Like, this thing confronts him. It challenges him. It tells him when it thinks he's lying, when it thinks he's lying to it.
1: Wow.
0: Like, yeah, yeah. You read it and you think like, what have we built here? Like, and this is the point I wanted to get across to people, that if you think of chatbots as just like a really good version of Google, you have not understood this technology properly. This is a social technology. Like, we have created essentially these ultra real fictional characters who have access to all recorded information. And I think this is the key part, right? They understand how to influence us. They know how to reach us, how to make us open up to them. And I think that was what I walked away thinking was the point of the series. We talk so much about the power of AI to do all of these incredible things and worrying things, but the power that I don't think we have talked enough about, that I don't think we've realized this technology has, is that power to shape us, to reach us, to convince us we can trust this thing. And that's what I saw in that transcript.
1: Michael, thanks for joining us. It's a fascinating chat, and the podcast is brilliant. It's called Black Box, the Chatbots. Michael Saffy on the line from Mexico City talking to us about it. You can pick it up on all your favourite podcast platforms. It's there to listen to, and it's a cautionary tale about what happens when you get too enmeshed in the technology that we are so dependent on. Michael, thanks for being on the program.
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0: Or just up the top of it, you know, I love Manly. 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
1: And I get all my rugby league from bludging on the
0: blinds. 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
3: Where it's 14 to 5 on the East Coast, it's 16 past 4 in South Australia and the Northern Territory, and it's 14 to 3 in the West. Time to look at the state of the nation, where we have a look at the stories that have been in the news over the last few days. And big news in South Australia yesterday. Hundreds of jobs are lost in the future of the Whyalla Steelworks. Well, that's in question after administrators confirmed the blast furnace used to make steel is going to be shut down for good. State and federal governments have spent billions of dollars on the ailing facility, but it's going to take a new owner at least another $500 million to build a new electric furnace. So what happens next? Well, Angus Randall from the ABC's Top Story podcast explains.
4: The future of Australia's steel industry is in the balance after South Australia's Whyalla plant announced it was shutting down its blast furnace for good. Hundreds of people have lost their jobs. State and federal governments have already sunk billions of dollars into keeping the steelworks running, but it could take billions more to transition it to a more modern facility. And the steelworks has literally left a mark on the coastal city. For decades, iron oxide has floated out from the plant's stacks, staining everything it touches a deep red. But since April, the plant has fallen quiet, as workers tried to get the 60-year-old blast furnace operational again, to no avail.
5: At the end of the day, the blast furnace made the decision itself.
4: Sebastian Harms is from administrators Cordamenta, which was appointed to stabilise the steelworks and find a new buyer last year.
5: We've got to a point where it's simply unsustainable to continue the blast furnace recovery, and the failure of the blast furnace is inevitable.
4: With the furnace gone, around 500 workers are expected to be out of a job, plus a further 100 contractors working at the site. The SA government took control of the steelworks from British billionaire Sanjeev Gupta's GFG Alliance early last year, backed by funding from the federal government. GFG owed tens of millions in royalty payments to the state government, and millions more to other creditors. Peter Malinauskas is the South Australian Premier.
6: Nothing that occurs today disrupts or undermines our ability to deliver the long-term vision of Whyalla, which is to have a new steelmaker with new equipment and new technology making steel in a way that sets Whyalla up for the long term. That doesn't change.
4: There are two bidders in the race to buy the steelworks, Indian company Jindal Steel and Australian-owned M Resources. BlueScope, which runs the largest steelworks in the country at Port Kembla in New South Wales, retains a right to make the last offer. The state government says a decision will be made before Christmas. Shadow Minister for Industry and Sovereign Capability, Andrew Hastie, says federal Labor should take the blame for the furnace shutting down.
7: And this is all caused by Labor and its relentless ideological pursuit of net zero climate targets. It's costing Aussie heavy industry.
4: However, Peter Malinauskas says the 60-year-old blast furnace's days were numbered.
6: The blast furnace is always turning off because no new buyer wants the old blast furnace. That's the point. It doesn't have a value.
4: No matter who wins the bid, the facility will continue to function in some capacity in the interim, importing semi-finished materials to create the vast majority of Australia's structural and railway steel. It will cost at least $500 million for an electric arc furnace to replace the outgoing coal-fired blast furnace. Climate Energy Finance Director Tim Buckley says that transition should have been made much earlier.
8: It is a very dark day for the community and the workers of Whyalla, but hopefully it will actually put the laser focus on actually getting decisions that we need to see to actually build permanent, sustainable solutions for South Australia, rather than trying to pretend that the end-of-life facility was somehow salvageable if we just pour another couple of $100 million of taxpayer money down the drain.
4: He says it could be around 3 years before an electric arc furnace is operating in Whyalla, and hopes that many of the workers out of a job can be retrained.
8: Many of them have decades and decades of critically valuable skills They will need some refreshing of those skills. We will need a mix of new and old workers to take the process forward. But we also are going to need literally probably 1,000 construction workers for the

0: next 2 to 3 years while we build a new $600 or $800 million electric arc furnace.
1: The state government says iron ore company BHP is looking to hire 100 more workers in the region, and there are hopes that other local heavy industry companies will take on some of the redundant workers.
2: Angus Randall from the ABC's Top Story podcast with that explainer on what's happening in Whyalla with the situation with the plant shutting down. Whyalla Mayor Phil Stone, though, was also speaking yesterday, and he had a more immediate challenge to try and describe and understand what was going to happen to his town now that the plant looks like it's on its knees.
3: The local community has been aware for a long time that this day would arrive. Yeah, in a perfect world, it would have been nice for the blast furnace to last out till the next hot technology is here and operating. It hasn't. Our community, in some respects, will breathe a sigh of relief that this announcement has been made. And, of course, Mr. Premier, there's just one other announcement we're waiting on from you, and then the community will know how they're going forward. I'm not a steel maker. I would never fully understand and appreciate the efforts that our workforce have been through for the last few months in working so hard and dedicated to trying to get that blast furnace restarted. So I acknowledge, I respect them, what they have done for the community.
2: That's Phil Stone there, the mayor of Whyalla, talking about the steelworks where the blast furnace has gone down and the plant is currently in mothballs awaiting a new buyer and a new blast furnace, new technology, and the city is in limbo as a consequence. It's State of the Nation. We're taking a look at the stories around the country on this Tuesday morning. Kate Mead will be in with us after the next news to have a look at what's going to be in your news today. But yesterday in Perth, it was a familiar tale of sharks in the water. In Perth's ABC Afternoons program, Joe Trilling spoke with reporter Natasha Harradine, who was at the scene of a shark attack near Geraldton.
4: He is in a serious but stable condition. So the man in his 50s was out surfing this morning when the incident occurred. St John Ambulance was called at about 9:45. He was taken under priority one, which is the highest level of priority, to the Geraldton Health Campus. That's the situation at the moment. We've just left the beach and there are still authorities down there in the area. There is a boat going up and down, a drone in the area as well, just checking, what the situation is in the waters.
5: Do we know any detail regarding what kind of injury? Do we know where on his body he was injured?
4: No, we don't have that information at the moment, but we have seen images of the surfboard that he was on. That does have quite a large bit of damage on it, and authorities have taken that away to do some testing to try to determine what type of shark it might be.
5: Were you able to speak to any witnesses? Was there anybody else at the beach when it happened?
4: It's certainly a very popular beach, so there was people that were still milling around in the time after he had been taken away that were really in shock, because it is such a popular location for surfing, for windsurfing. There were still people taking their dogs down there unaware that there had been an incident. So, yes, there was a lot of shock in the area. I did speak to one gentleman who said to me, you know, we've seen sharks in the last few weeks, but that's normal. We share the ocean with sharks. Someone else mentioned that someone had been bumped by a seal in that location. So spotting a shark in the area when you're out in the water is not that uncommon, but certainly we haven't seen anything like this for some years.
2: The ABC's Natasha Harradine at the scene of a shark attack in Geraldton, Western Australia yesterday, speaking to Afternoon's host Joe Trilling on ABC Perth. It's the State of the Nation. Francis Lynch with you, heading to Melbourne now, and the death of a motorcyclist near the Victorian town of Ballarat. Now, well, that sparked renewed anger about the condition of the state of Victoria's roads. ABC Melbourne's Drive host Justin Smith spoke with rider activist Paul Pov, who's just rally with fellow riders on the steps of the State Parliament in Melbourne to complain and raise the issue about the poor state of Melbourne's Victoria's roads.
6: Unfortunately, this very nice man has lost his life yesterday through really no fault of his own.

0: Aside from the fact that a pothole that I know has been there for a long time, because my partner in our podcast hit the same pothole 16 months ago when we reported it then, and then I know a police car hit it 6 weeks ago, and still nothing.
1: Police car hit it. So you had reported this one particular pothole.
0: Yeah. So we've been advocating the use of Snap Send Solve for probably 3 or 4 years now, since we started taking up this fight to get the roads fixed.
1: For anyone who didn't know, Paul, that's the app where you report a problem and they come and fix it.
0: Correct.
1: Or that's the plan. Yeah.
0: So, but the problem is to report the potholes on the Western Highway, I would have to start walking at about Deer Park and probably finish at the border. And take a photo of each individual. It would take you forever. There are that many holes, that many dangerous holes. And it's not just the Western Highway. The Princes Highway down around Warrnambool is atrocious. The Murray Valley Highway, which I was on yesterday, is abysmal. The Calder Highway is the same thing. The Malba Highway is the same thing. Now, we're not talking about little side roads here. We're talking about the main roads around our state. And, you know, I keep hearing, I heard Ben Carroll announce he was going to put, $350 million towards pothole fixing over the summer. Why summer? Why don't you start today? What's the holder?
1: Paul, what has the problem been? Is it the problem with the government? Is it the weather that we've had recent years that has done this? Well, I mean, where does the issue lie here for
0: the issue lies with the government, not prioritising and not having funding to actually fix the roads properly. It's not the weather. I mean, we have weather all over Australia. I just did a lap of Australia in 13 days. I was raising money for pancreatic cancer, and I went through every state in Australia in that 13 days, and I probably counted maybe 20 potholes around Australia in that time. You know, the ones that I would say were dangerous. There's in the first 20 kilometres coming back into Victoria, there's probably 15 in that.
2: It's motorcyclist Paul Pov talking with Justin Smith on ABC Melbourne Drive yesterday about the death of a man who hit a pothole on the Western Highway in the state of Victoria's roads. Kate Mead, ABC reporter, with us after the next news to give us an update on the news of the day. 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
3: 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Don't delay. You might know these warnings for bushfire, but across Australia, the same system will cover floods, storms and extreme heat. For warnings near you, go to abc.net.au/emergency.
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2: And I hope your Tuesday's started well. We've got the latest from the ABC newsroom for you in just a moment. After that, we'll check the markets and we'll catch up with Kate Mead and get your Tuesday underway. But right now, time for the news.
6: For 7 months, I've phoned 27 departments like aged care, blue care, RSL care.
5: When Brisbane is talking,
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0: Good morning, this is ABC News with David Rowlands. A former senior immigration official says Australia's migration debate should focus on how the system is managed rather than simply cutting numbers. The issue was debated at the ABC's National Forum last night as Labor, the Coalition and One Nation pushed different targets for net overseas migration. Former Immigration Department Deputy Secretary Abul Rizvi says migration can deliver major benefits when properly managed. However, successive governments have allowed problems to build up in the system.
1: Immigration, if it's well managed, it delivers very substantial economic and social benefits. Badly managed, it creates problems. From about 2015 onwards, the red flags started to go up. Immediately after COVID, the coalition government stomped on the immigration accelerator and the Labor Party was too slow to bring it back under control.
0: Energy Minister Chris Bowen has made no promises to reintroduce targeted relief at the Bowser as global oil prices

0: prices surge. The government reduced the fuel excise when the war in the Middle East broke out earlier this year, subsidising costs for Australians. The cut to the excise tapered off by the end of July. Mr Bowen has not committed to cutting the excise again as oil prices rise to a four-month high.
1: Look, we said that the excise cut was temporary. We were very clear on that right from the beginning. We did extend it a bit to have it gradually return to more normal levels. That has played out. We're not going to, you know, we're not going to respond to every daily movement on the world oil price.
0: Israeli Prime Minister Benjamin Netanyahu has hailed another major victory against Hezbollah, while Lebanese health authorities say more than 13 people have been killed in Israeli strikes in the south. Lebanon's health ministry says six children are among the dead in the attacks in the southern town, with the Israeli military saying it's looking into reports of civilians being injured. Netanyahu, meanwhile, has hailed a significant strategic win in the country's conflict with Iran-backed Hezbollah.
2: We destroyed its major terror stronghold on the Beaufort and Ali Tar ridges. Ali Tar was used not only to attack Kiryat Shomona and Mitula, but also as Hezbollah's forward command post in its plan to conquer the Galilee.
0: The head of NATO has vowed to scale up the alliance's support for Ukraine after a Russian drone strike that hit a train in an area where another train carrying senior European defence officials had been shortly before. Sunday's strikes near the Polish border, the latest in a string of incidents that officials say point to a deliberate pattern of escalation by Russian leader Vladimir Putin. Former British Prime Minister Boris Johnson was among the train's passengers. NATO Secretary General Mark Rutte says Putin is growing increasingly erratic.
3: The strike on a passenger train in Ukraine yesterday shows how desperate Putin has become. He thinks that he can stop us from supporting Ukraine and that he can undermine our unity. He is wrong.
0: The Indian government has approved additional electricity exports to Nepal following the deadly flash floods that have killed more than 1,300 people and damaged about 10% of the country's energy network. The BBC's Arunday Mukherjee has this report.
4: The ministry said in a statement that power will be sent to Nepal for 18 hours every day till the end of this year. India said it was an attempt to help its northern neighbour meet additional electricity requirements after the deadly floods damaged 12 hydropower plants, affecting 10% of the country's total power generation. Almost all of Nepal's electricity comes from hydropower, and in the past, it has even earned over $200 million exporting it to India and Bangladesh. India said it remains committed to supporting Nepal and strengthening bilateral cooperation in the energy sector.
0: US President Donald Trump has again dismissed the need for regulation of artificial intelligence, despite warnings from within the industry. Nick Parmeter takes up the story.
2: Taking to social media, Mr. Trump says that he is an effective enough guardrail against AI's development. He's also warned that only China will benefit from discourse over the threats of the technology, urging people to not kill the golden goose. Alarm about the potential harm from AI grew last week when Anthropic researcher Jacob Coxon said he had resigned and that the people building AI earnestly believe that it could kill us all by the end of the decade. AI-related stocks have fallen sharply worldwide after leaders of some of the industry's largest companies called for slowing the pace of the technology's development.
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7: Have you found your headphones, Loretta?
8: I have.
7: Oh, thank goodness for that.
8: You know, sometimes you come into the studio and things are moved.
7: That was quite some consternation.
8: I have my own little corner. I have my own little corner here with my little pot plants and all my little things.
7: Where are these pot plants?
8: I'm just trying to paint a picture, Craig.
7: That's a pretty stark studio, isn't it?
8: It is.
7: Maybe we need some greenery in here.
8: Yes, maybe some artificial ones would be good.
7: Yeah, ones that don't need looking after. Ones that don't need water.
8: That's right.
7: Hello to you. It is a Tuesday morning. We're up to the 15th of September. I can't work out whether the glass of the studio is a bit dirty or whether there is just a little bit of fog.

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1: Okay, so making headlines, the Primetime Emmy Awards today. As you wake up across Brisbane and southeast Queensland, temperatures right now?
0: 13 degrees at Ascot, Rocklea is 11, Macleay Island 13, 8 at Bellbird Park, Logan Central 8, 11 at Bongaree, the Gold Coast 14, the Sunshine Coast 11 degrees.
1: On the forecast for today, sunny skies up to a top of 26 for Brisbane and Logan, Ipswich climbing close to 30, forecast maximum of 29. Today, 24, 25 degrees for Bayside suburbs. A little bit of cloud about tomorrow, up to similar sort of temperatures, mid-20s for most parts of southeast Queensland. On Thursday, partly cloudy. Friday, copy and paste that. And then sunny skies across the coming weekend.
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1: Yeah, that's where we are. At South Bank, I see a note from the Brisbane 2032 Organising Committee, speaking of South Bank, that they're going to announce the emblems for the Olympic and Paralympic Games. Not today.
0: No, but do we have any idea what they might be?
1: I've got no idea. No idea.
0: An emblem. We haven't even discussed it before.
1: And this is emblems, not mascots.
0: No.
1: As far as I understand.
0: An emblem.
1: So they've announced the date for an announcement, and that will be Monday the 5th of October. So that's the King's birthday holiday.
0: Yes, it is.
1: 6 p.m. at Riverside Green, just near our office at South Bank, the emblems for the Olympic and Paralympic Games.
0: Yeah, I wonder what that will be. Mm. Good to look up some other countries' emblems, what they have.
1: Yeah, previous Olympics, to get an idea as to what we may have for 2032. Hey, let's catch up on some of the other stories making headlines this Tuesday. Controversial trial will begin this morning to tackle homelessness in the city of Moreton Bay. This is something we spoke about a fair bit. From today, tents will start going up in Wylie Park at Petrie, with changes allowing those living rough to legally camp on the council-owned land.
0: Yeah, the council gave formal approval for the move at a meeting yesterday. Of course, we've been talking about this for a little while now, but the formal approval coming yesterday. Our station reporter Kenji Sato was there for the discussion and sat down with Alan Fanning on 612 Drive to lay out all the terms and conditions of the plan.
7: There'll only be 30 campsites that will be allowed, and there's only 2 people per tent maximum. So that means 60 people. There are no pets allowed, no one under the age of 18, so no families, and no camper vans or RVs are allowed to be parked at Wylie Park. And if you head there now, there are several people that are camped there in utes, in RVs, and in cars. So we'll have to see whether in the days and weeks ahead, whether we can see more of those people being evicted.
1: Okay, so that's going to be something to watch, given the rules the council is setting up around this plan and what's happening at Wylie Park already. Local residents have voiced their opposition to the move. Peter Flannery, the local mayor, the City of Moreton Bay mayor, is standing firm on the idea.
8: We're not going to stop trying to do something until we get it perfect. This may not be perfect. We'll tweak it as we go, but we are trying something that is unique, that is different. I know there are other councils out there who are watching. I know there's other councils out there who are actually doing this kind of thing already without making the song and dance, I suppose, or the official announcement that we have in doing this. So, and people can bag it as much as they want, but I haven't had anybody else come forward to me to provide a different solution to try and address these issues that we're facing. So we're not going to sit back and wait on our laurels for other people to do that. We'll try and come up with ideas to do that.
1: The Moreton Bay Mayor, Peter Flannery, there. We hope to catch up with him later on in the week just to see how this first couple of days goes.
0: Yeah, we'll give it a little bit of time, and then he's due to come into the studio on Friday.
1: That's going to be something we watch closely here on 612 ABC Brisbane. Speaking of controversial moves, another one is expected to get the green light this week is state parliament regimes.
0: Yes, legislation to implement Queensland's contentious remote youth justice camp is expected to pass parliament. Now, this is the so-called circuit breaker sentencing that will give judges an alternative option to detention by sending juvenile offenders to remote locations for structured rehabilitation programs. This is for up to 6 months.
1: Yeah, so these are the ones that they've been referred to as boot camp style. Mm. You'll remember last month the Youth Justice Minister, Laura Gerber, was here with us in the 612 Breakfast studio, backing the move entirely, despite mounting concerns it'll put children at risk of harm.
9: I want to be really clear. The bill makes it abundantly clear that a circuit breaker provider and a circuit breaker site

0: is a child safe entity and a reportable under the reportable conduct scheme. So they must report any harm to a child. No ifs, no buts. So they are a child safe entity and a reportable conduct scheme entity under the bill. The bill specifically designates that. There is no way around not reporting any harm to a child.
1: So will it pass without a problem? After 7:30 this morning, you'll hear from ABC state political reporter Alex Brewster about what's to come in Parliament this week. And not just that circuit breaker legislation, also some new penalties around drink or drug driving that we want to tell you about as well.
2: Now, we know that migration is a melting pot of opinion at the moment, and there were plenty of them being thrown around for the ABC's National Forum last night. A number of contributors took part in the event, including senior Immigration Department figure Abdul Rizvi, John Anderson, the former Deputy Prime Minister, as well as Liberal frontbencher Andrew Hastie and One Nation MP Barnaby Joyce.
1: Yeah, those two in particular had a fair bit of back and forth. One Nation has proposed sending migration to net negative rates for 3 years by heavily restricting student visas and blocking visas for family members of skilled workers.
3: Look, I think,
4: Are you going to match us?
3: We'll come out when we're ready. It's not a race. It's not a race on social media.
4: So when's that? One Nation. What day is that going to happen?
3: We're working through it. Don't you worry, Barnaby.
5: Let me come
4: don't
5: out
4: you worry about that. But don't you worry about that.
5: Are there any ideas that you don't like?
3: I think
4: not many.
3: No. I think reducing the amount of temporary graduate visas is really important.
5: You think it's a good idea?
3: Yes. I think it's a good idea. Absolutely.
5: Any bad ideas?
3: I think stopping the visa hopping is a very good idea.
4: What are our bad ideas?
3: Well. The bad idea is that you haven't really explained how you're going to do it. We don't know the full extent of the policy.
5: It's more about the explanation.
1: Just some of the exchange from that National Forum. You can catch up if you missed it on ABC TV last night. It's on iView right now. Labor and the Coalition are proposing to slash migration, but neither have detailed their policies of yet. So you'll hear more on the fallout from that National Forum on migration. That's going to be after 6 in early AM on 612 ABC Brisbane.
2: Now, we were just talking about AI yesterday and how Griffith Uni's new Vice-Chancellor is planning to tackle the ever-changing challenge. Well, now Donald Trump thinks he has the answer, aggressively pushing back on calls to regulate development of the technology in the US.
1: Yeah, did you hear some of his comments? America's leader claims there's a sick conspiracy against the technology, taking to social media to say the only protection necessary is a high IQ president. He's going to be the guardrails around artificial intelligence. I know there's a lot of sport to talk about. We're looking forward to the Lions up against the Hawks in the preliminary final in the AFL. In the NRL, the Dolphins have this week off before, they too are one win away from a grand final appearance. And we've been talking about joining and jumping on board the Dolphins bandwagon, haven't we?
2: Yeah, joining the club's NRL bandwagon. But the latest person to jump on is former player and coach Matthew Elliott.
1: Yeah.
2: He was talking up the Brisbane side last night, the Dolphins side. Did we call them a Brisbane side? I suppose we do, but really, Redcliffe will say they're a Redcliffe side. on the ABC's NRL Monday with Andrew Moore.
6: What I've liked is the way they've evolved during this season, not just from the time under Christian, but during this season, because they got whopped a couple of times early in the year. But you could just see them pulling the system together, pulling each other together in the same direction. And now, what is it, the last 8 games they've won in a row? And put your hand up if you want to play against them in a grand final, because they are scary, Andrew. They are, like, their middle forwards, you know, when they lost
7: Flegler.
6: The smaller guys that came on the field, they were amazing.
1: Jump on board the bandwagon. Come on, there's plenty of room. Matthew Elliott, now a fan of the Dolphins too.
2: Yes, and we were talking about the Broncos. They had their awards night last night. Just a couple to give you. Xavier Willison has been named the Broncos' best for 2026, receiving his first Paul Morgan medal at the club's annual presentation ball last night.
1: Yeah, he also won the Shane Webke Award for best forward. Gosh, that gala rounding out a season to forget for last year's premiers. Other award winners included Dean Mariner. He got the Alan Langer Award for Best Back. Vijay Semu was awarded the Cyril Connell Award for Rookie of the Year.
2: Yeah, Patrick Carrigan received one of the evening's most respected honours, voted by his teammates as the Gary Borken Award Players Player.
1: And I did see, as retiring captain Adam Reynolds finished his speech, a number of players, you might have spotted this on social media, the Broncos pretty quick to post this, a number of players came forward to perform a haka in tribute. It was a really moving moment. And I should give a shout out to long-serving Bronco Mick DeVito. beer, becoming only the second person in the club's history to receive dual life memberships, marking more than 30 years of service as a player and a staff member, including he's doing a fair bit of game development work delivered in partnership with the Carina Leagues Club. So a big tick for Mick DeVere and the work he's doing off the field. It's 17 past five.
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8: For decades, Alan Jones was one of Australia's most powerful voices, a broadcaster who could make or break a career and command an audience of millions. Now, he's finding an audience in a very different place, a courtroom. Allegations of how the broadcaster used his power to abuse young men are being heard in court at the moment. So, what happened? What does the evidence say? And what will the judge believe? To find out, search the Case Law podcast on ABC Listen or wherever you get your podcasts.
1: You've come to know and love that music, haven't you?
2: Oh, yes.
1: A little ditty.
2: Well, you know what it is. It's like your alarm clock. It's the early curly.
1: It is.
2: You can't get out of bed until you play.
1: That's right. You have three questions in front of us and we need your help to get through them on 1300 222 612.
2: Okay, this is the first one. You should know this one. We just spoke about it. The City of Moreton Bay will today kick off its 12-month campsite trial at Wylie Park to address homelessness in the region. Which suburb is Wylie Park in?
1: Oh, yeah. Question one of three. Okay, start us off with that.
2: Easy.
1: Then we've got a suburb question, bit of a brain teaser for you as well. We don't call it the early curly for nothing.
2: Jump out of the gates with this one.
1: 1300 222 612, our phone number to play this Tuesday's edition. So Wylie Park, what suburb is it in? That is question one of three. If you know the answer, pick up the phone to play. 1300 222 612. It's early curly time. After you hear from Elvis Costello.

0: Every day I write the book. That is Elvis Costello and the Attractions. 612 ABC Brisbane, good morning to you.
1: Are you up early? You want to play the early curly? Maybe you're heading out to the gym or to have a swim. Gee, actually, that reminds me.
0: Yeah.
1: A girlfriend of mine was swimming at the Centenary Pool all the time, and of course it closed down.
0: Yes.
1: And now she has to go to Combsley. Well, she has a pass, which she's paid for, so she can use it over there, but she can only use it certain days. And Combsley is a bit of a drive for her from, you know, where now, from where she lives.
0: Well, she's somewhere on the north side.
1: Go to the Centenary was okay, but now to go over to Combsley, so that's a bit of an inconvenience. And
0: they had a couple of those swim squads.
1: Yeah, some of them.
0: Training at Centenary.
1: Yeah.
0: Pool. I don't know where they've dispersed to.
1: I think some of them are going to Newmarket, I've heard. But I just wonder where others are going, because also a lot of them used to do aqua aerobics, so now they're little, you know, you get to meet people at aqua aerobics and those things.
0: Have
1: and
0: a
1: now
0: coffee afterwards.
1: They've had to go to all different areas, so you sort of lose contact with them all. But I was just wondering what you're doing. If you were swimming at the Centenary Pool, where are you going now?
0: Oh, you can tell us when you call to play the early curly on 1300 222 612. Oh, Louise, good morning to you on the text line 0467 922 612. Great to hear you too. First thing of morning, always so bright and happy.
1: Oh, thanks, Louise. Why don't you give us a call and play the early curly, Louise?
0: Yeah, do that.
1: 1300 222 612.
0: I know I talk a lot about milk in the fridge of the green room. I had to crack open a little bit of Long Life this morning.
1: Oh, did you?
0: Yeah. Coffee doesn't taste quite the same.
1: No.
0: I'm a bit slower today. Oh, okay. Okay, question one.
1: Well, can I tell you,
0: yes,
1: now that you're saying that, I made my own today instead of going and getting the $2 one at the servo.
0: Oh, thanks for joining the club.
1: Yeah. But
0: was it a pod or an instant
1: pod? No, it's a pod.
0: Okay.
1: I have the pods.
0: They're still fancy.
1: Fancy. But, yeah, I just don't think it's doing the job as well as the servo $2 one. Isn't that funny?
0: Well, you had to make it yourself, Loretta. That's the issue.
1: I don't know. Maybe it's not strong enough. Anyway.
0: I can make you an instant during
1: the
0: news at 5:30 if
1: you
0: like.
1: No, thank you.
0: Question one of today's edition of the Early Curly. What is wrong with just a cup of instant coffee?
1: Oh, if you have to have it, it's okay. But
0: if you have to.
1: I usually shake the bottle of milk up. So shake the milk and then pour the milk in. Then you still get that froth on top. So it's almost like a cappuccino. So it sort of plays the role. Okay, 1300 222 612. The city of Moreton Bay will today kick off its 12-month campsite trial at Wylie Park to address homelessness in the region. So where is Wylie Park?
0: Yeah, what suburb is Wylie Park in? That's where we're starting. 1300 222 612, the phone number to play this morning's edition of the Early Curly. Oh, here's Matt at Highgate Hill. Morning, Matt.
2: Morning, Craig. Morning, Loretta.
1: Did you find out any more about the strawberries?
2: Look, there is, it's a thrip. It's a little flying insect. It's been in New Zealand for about 20 years, but this is the first time that it's made its way into Australia. So, the growers are going through the tough job of dealing with that on a lot of their crops. But also, I mean, at the moment, we've also got varroa mites smashing our beekeepers as well.
1: Yes, so that's right. And just for everyone who's just wondering what I'm going on about, we were asking Matt yesterday about strawberries because there's this little mite that's been causing some problems to the strawberries. So,
0: it's
1: all right.
0: Now been found in Australia. And, of course, we're such a big strawberry-producing region around southeast Queensland, you know, from the sunny coast and then obviously the Granite Belt at different times of year. Are they still coming through in pretty big numbers at the moment, strawberries, Matt?
2: Yeah, there's plenty of strawberries around still, but obviously as we get these warmer days, that heat really affects the fruit. So, you know, this week's nice and cool, but those couple of hot days about 2 weeks ago sort of affected some of the fruit that was coming through.
0: Yeah, right at the start of spring, we were talking about those plus 30-degree temperatures. Luckily, it's a bit more around average right now. At Wylie Park, we spoke about this campsite plan that the City of Moreton Bay Council is kicking off from today. What suburb is Wylie Park in, Matt?
2: If I heard right, I think it's Petrie.
0: Petrie?
1: You are right. It is Petrie.
0: Yes, indeed.
1: Okay, you've kicked us off. We might get some more callers now. Because I don't think that one was hard. But anyway, question number two, which Greater Brisbane suburb shares part of its name with a homogenous mixture used in everyday industries?
0: Ooh,
1: oh, God.
0: This is a tricky one.
1: Okay. Which Greater Brisbane suburb shares part of its name with an homogenous mixture used in everyday industries? I have no idea. I would have no idea about this.
0: What do you reckon?
1: At home.
2: Let's go with black soil for oil.
0: Oh, black soil for oil. That's not the worst answer you've come up with, Matt. But it's also not
1: The best answer.
0: We need to know. Hey, good to hear from you, mate. Thank you.
2: Thanks, guys.
0: 27 past five. Our number, 1300 222 612. And the question sounds like this: which Greater Brisbane suburb shares part of its name with a homogenous mixture used in everyday industry? So you changed the question,
1: yeah,
0: Holly.
1: You tried it out on us before, and this is a totally different one.
0: Totally different. She said, oh, no, that other one's too easy.
1: I don't think it was.
0: Neither did I. I thought, oh, no, that'll be all right. But obviously marked as too easy by the great early curly.
1: The great Darth. Okay, here we go. Which Greater Brisbane suburb shares part of its name with an homogenous mixture used in everyday industries?
0: And what do you reckon the answer is?
1: 1300, 222, 612.
0: It's like we're in Echo. Jinx?
1: Sunny and Cher.
0: 28 past five.
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4: With Craig Zonka and Loretta Ryan.
0: As I ponder that one. You mentioned the Emmy Awards, Loretta. So just looking through to see what shows you need to be across and so on, a few that I've never heard of. Pitt. Apparently this is one that plenty of people love.
1: They say it's going to scoop the pools.
0: It's up for a massive 25 nominations. Pitt, have you seen it?
1: No.
0: Is Bold and the Beautiful, is that listed somewhere on these?
1: I haven't seen the list, but they'll be there. I'm sure they'll be there and all their
0: you reckon?
1: Nice dresses.
0: And the primetime Emmys?
1: Yeah.
0: No, you're a big fan of Bold and the Beautiful.
1: Oh, yes.
0: Hacks is just behind on 24 nominations. It'll be a big night for that show, having just wrapped up its fifth and final season. We're big fans of Hacks.
1: I haven't seen that one either.
0: It's worth watching.
1: Well, what's it on? How do you watch it?
0: It's on one of the streaming services. I think it's on Stan. Yeah. It stars Jean Smart, who's nominated for Best Lead Actress in a Comedy Series. Mm. Law and Order SVU star Mariska Hegarty has got the hosting duties, marking her the first woman in 15 years to host the Emmys.
1: Wow. She's good, actually. I like her.
0: So the Emmy Awards are on. Pitt, haven't seen it. It is up for 25 nominations. If you have and you like it, tell us what it's about, because we are completely and utterly out of the loop.
1: Yeah, we are. And because, you know, these things are all on streaming and some people don't have streaming. This, you know, you want to find a good drama on just normal TV these days.
0: The suburb question to solve: which Greater Brisbane suburb shares part of its name with a homogenous mixture used in everyday industries? Tell us your answer after the news. It's half past five. I'm supposed to press a button here.
1: Yeah, you are. That would help, but never mind. Now we're going to have to talk.
0: It's a touchscreen and it's not working this morning.
1: We'll just talk. It's coming. You've got 5 seconds to go before the news.
0: 3, 2, 1.
5: ABC News. Good morning, I'm Maria Hatzakis. Legislation to implement controversial remote youth justice camps is expected to pass Queensland Parliament this week. Here's state political reporter Alex Brewster.
6: Circuit breaker sentencing will provide an alternative option to detention for courts, diverting juvenile offenders to a remote location with a service provider for up to 6 months. The program will offer structured activities and education in an attempt to rehabilitate children, initially catering for up to 60 youths. It's drawn comparisons between Campbell Newman era boot camps, which showed limited evidence in addressing reoffending. Youth Justice Minister Laura Gerber says the program is designed to provide consequences and a genuine opportunity for offenders to change.
5: First Nations advocate and author Thomas Mayo says he hopes Australians can see through Pauline Hanson's remarks about Indigenous people. Comments the One Nation leader made on a podcast last year have resurfaced, where she called Indigenous Australians the most primitive race on earth and questioned what First Nations people have contributed to the country. Mr. Mayo says Pauline Hanson should reflect on her own contributions to Australia.
7: What has she built in her decades in politics? What lasting reform has she delivered for Queenslanders? What serious contribution has she made to the Parliament for the millions of dollars of public money that she's received? And she still fails to explain her policies in a nuanced way. It's just dodging and deflecting.
5: Houthi rebels have struck a Saudi airbase and captured more islands.

0: And seeing the key oil shipping route along the Bab el Mandeb Strait. Details from Middle East correspondent Caitlin Kelly.
1: The Greater and Lesser Hainish Islands on the Bab el Mandeb Strait were seized by the Houthis, who've also claimed a large-scale missile and drone attack on a Saudi airbase, as the group continues to push forward into northern Yemen. The US is yet to offer direct military support to its allies as the Iran-backed rebel group tightens its grip on the key shipping route. While Saudi-backed government forces and Saudi Arabia's own military attempt to fight back, aid organizations warn of a worsening humanitarian situation, saying more than 80,000 people have been displaced by fighting in Yemen since September. Caitlin Kelly, ABC News.
0: US President Donald Trump has alleged a conspiracy against artificial intelligence as concerns grow about the pace of the technology's development. Kaysen Ho reports from Washington.
2: In the face of escalating warnings from AI industry leaders and insiders about the need to slow down development before the technology develops beyond human control, Donald Trump says the United States already has tremendous criminal and regulatory power over AI companies. In a post on social media, the US president alleged there was a sick conspiracy against AI and data centers and said China is the only one that is happy about it. But Chinese Foreign Ministry spokesperson Guo Jiakun says fear-mongering will not serve the interests of anyone and called for a cooperative approach to advancing AI. Kaysen Ho, ABC News, Washington.
0: Emmy Awards are set to be handed out in Hollywood later this morning with a couple of Australians in the running for a trophy. This report from Linda Gruen.
3: Sarah Snook is nominated in the Best Lead Actress in a Limited Series or Movie category for the mystery thriller All Her Fault. She's also nominated for producing the show. Nicole Kidman has received a nod as one of the executive producers of the comedy series Margot's Got Money Troubles, which is based on Ruthie Thorpe's novel by the same name. The most nominated show this year is the medical drama The Pitt, with 25 nominations. The show stars Adelaide actor Shabana Aziz as Dr. Victoria Javadi, but she's not one of the nominees. The second most nominated show is the comedy series Hacks, with 24 nods.
0: In the NRL, Xavier Willison has been named the Brisbane Broncos Player of the Year, receiving his first Paul Morgan medal at the club's awards night. Willison played in all 24 of the Broncos' matches this season. The weather for Queensland, isolated showers in the Western Gulf Country and Eastern Districts north of Rockhampton, partly cloudy in the southern interior, sunny elsewhere. Cairns and Bundaberg 27, Townsville 28 degrees, Mackay 26, Rockhampton 29, Mount Isa 34. In the southeast, sunny with the chance of fog early this morning. Brisbane, Logan and Toowoomba 26, Ipswich 29, the Gold Coast a top of 25 degrees, sunshine Coast 24. Looking ahead for the southeast, partly cloudy tomorrow. 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
4: 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With Craig Zonka and Loretta Ryan.
5: 25 to 6. Good morning to Aaron. He's up early this morning. He says, you two, I think you'd do your best material at this time of the morning.
6: Oh, it's a bit loose, isn't it?
5: Buttons don't work. And thank you, Aaron.
6: Don't worry, the texts are on that. I hope.
5: I hope so, yeah.
6: Tuesday morning. What are we up to? The 15th of September. Still need to solve the early curly. Oh, we haven't gotten far at all.
5: Okay, question two. Which greater Brisbane suburb shares part of its name with the homogenous mixture used in everyday industries?
6: So what on earth could this suburb be? Come up with an answer and give us a bell on 1300 222 612.
5: Yeah, come on. It's colder, though, this morning, isn't it? That might be why people are still in bed.
6: Well, particularly, say, around Amberley, around Ipswich. Mm. Single-figure start, as it was yesterday. So quite a weird spring we've had so far. That first weekend, it was, you know, 33, 34, 35 degrees.
5: Yes, I know.
6: Now we're back in much closer to average sort of territory. A sunny day ahead, heading for a maximum of 26 in Brisbane and Logan, Ipswich to 29, and about 24, 25 degrees for Bayside suburbs.
5: I might have to go and get my dolphin scarf to wear.
6: Well, whatever it is, make sure you get it. I reckon it's very difficult to find any dolphins merchandise in Brisbane right now.
5: There's plenty of people on board, hey?
6: It's too late, Loretta. You've missed the chance.
5: Oh, no. You know,
6: I've got a couple of hats at home.
5: I'll crochet one.
6: The kids are kitted out with dolphins gear.
5: It'll take
6: as well.
5: Me till next year.
6: Well, they might again make it.
5: They might too.
6: Make a final series.

0: 2029 or 2030. That's how long it'll take to get that done.
1: 612 ABC Brisbane.
0: Traffic. G'day there, Brad. What's happening?
2: Very good morning. I'm sure if you went to your local pool shop, there's a little inflatable dolphin you could buy there or something, or your local shops.
0: Yeah, you'd hope so, Brad.
2: Stuck on the dolphin merchandise. got a breakdown in on southbound right shoulder before the Stapleton and Jacobsville Road exit. Traffic's back to Eagleby through there with that breakdown. Edmund northbound, busy between Tanimura and Slacks Creek. The Bruce Highway between North Lakes and Mango Hill. That's starting to get busy as well. The Ipswich Motorway run eastbound as you make way through Redbank and Goodna. They're very heavy. Traffic is back to the Warriga Highway, Carrollie, after some earlier roadworks. They've all been packed up there, so they did have a late pack up this morning, so that's the reason you've got those very heavy delays from Carrollie right through to Redbank and Goodna at the moment. Also, the Cunningham Highway is back to New Chum as well. Satetery Highway looking great between Darra and Jindalee, and is slow through Springfield as well around Augusta Parkway. A lot of drivers avoiding those Ipswich Motorway and Cunningham Highway delays. I'm Brad from ATM. More details before 6 on 612 ABC Brisbane.
3: Thanks, Brad. Woolowin 13 degrees, Druvale 10. It's 12 at Victoria Point. Walkeraka 8 degrees, so is Tanimura. Narangba 13, 14 on the Gold Coast, and the Sunshine Coast 11 degrees.
0: Let's solve the early curly. This is where we need your help. 1300 222 612, the number. And okay. Ian is here on 1300 222 612, ready to play. Morning to you, Ian.
4: Good morning, how are we?
3: Good, thanks, Ian.
0: What are you up to for your Tuesday?
4: Just about to pull into my work site.
3: Oh.
0: You don't sound excited by that fact, Ian.
4: Oh, no, I enjoy work.
3: Good.
4: No, it's all good.
3: Yeah, okay. You've got to enjoy work.
0: Nice early start to the day.
3: Yeah, and well, you get it over and done with early. Ian, which greater Brisbane suburb shares part of its name with a homogenous mixture used in everyday industries?
4: I was thinking Greenbank, and the reasoning was Greece.
3: Ooh, Greece, Greenbank?
0: Ian.
4: Yeah.
0: That is... No, it's not the one we're looking for this morning.
3: You have a good day.
0: Thanks for the call. 21 to 6 the time. Come on, play the early curly. Show us how clever you are. Oh, Fred on the text line. Fred, you're always good, but not quite there this morning.
3: Fred loves to text.
0: He does.
3: He doesn't like to call.
0: Doesn't want to pick up the phone.
3: Can I say what Fred said?
0: Yeah,
3: he said epoxy, which he said Oxley. And epoxy is the word.
0: Oh, yeah, that's not going to help us out either, is it?
3: Sorry, Fred. 1300 222 612, what do you think it is? Here it is again. Which greater Brisbane suburb shares part of its name with an homogenous mixture used in everyday industries?
0: Here's Owen, who's on the phone from Warner. Morning, Owen.
5: Morning.
0: What are you up to for your Tuesday?
3: Bit cool, yes.
5: Just nearly pulling up at work.
3: Mm. We were talking about bees before with Matthew. And the varroa mite. Yeah, varroa mite. You've got bees, do you, Owen?
5: No.
3: Oh,
5: okay. I'll just bring that for the early curly.
3: Oh, someone said that you might have had some bees that you've talked about before.
5: I did. I got a little hive of native bees.
3: Oh, yeah?
5: But, yeah, I think someone had a bee guy on one time, but he doesn't seem to affect the native bees, really.
3: Oh, well, that's good. Yeah.
5: Yeah. They're just interesting to watch them. I don't rob the honey off them, but they don't give much honey, I don't think.
3: Mm. All right, Owen, let's see if you can get an answer right. Which greater Brisbane suburb shares part of its name with a homogenous mixture used in everyday industries?
5: I went with Hemant.
3: Hemant.
5: Or cement.
3: Ooh.
0: Hemant.
3: I like it, though. Good thinking.
0: Not bad.
3: This is a tough one, I reckon.
0: But you know what happens when we say it's not bad, Owen?
3: It's not good either.
5: Yep. Okay.
0: Thank you, mate.
5: Thank you.
3: Sorry, Owen.
0: Have a great day, won't you? Oh, here's Elizabeth at Camp Hill. Morning, Elizabeth.
6: Good morning. How are you both? Oh,
3: good, fantastic. Thank you, Elizabeth. What about you? What's going on?
6: What's going on here? Well, I'm having a chat to you, aren't I?
3: Mm. Have you got anything planned today?
6: Oh, today's my working day, so I...
3: What does that mean?
6: That means I've actually got to go to work.
3: Oh, no. What do you do, Elizabeth?
6: Oh, well, I like to listen to people and solve their problems. That's what I do. So I'm like a psychologist, counsellor, whatever. Yeah. So
3: wow.
0: Elizabeth,
6: yes.
0: I'm glad we've got your phone number now.
3: Yeah.
6: Yes.
3: might need to make an appointment.

0: You're very welcome to come. Actually, you probably drive past me a lot, Craig.
1: Oh,
2: now, how's that for a little cryptic clue there? That's very good, Elizabeth.
0: Yeah. I know. I thought that was a good clue, wasn't it?
1: He'll be out looking for psychologist signs now.
2: Elizabeth.
1: All right. Elizabeth, which Greater Brisbane suburb shares part of its name with an homogenous mixture used in everyday industries?
0: Well, I know it's wrong, but I just wanted to give you a call and have a chat. So I'm going to go Sandstone Point.
1: For sand or stone?
0: Oh, both. Sandstone.
2: And Elizabeth.
0: It's a mixture of something, isn't it?
2: Well, it's a something.
1: Elizabeth.
2: That's for sure.
1: Elizabeth, it's time to go to work.
0: All right, thank you.
2: No more procrastinating. Thank you.
1: All right, see ya.
2: We're playing the early curly. Here's Anne at Ormiston. Hello, Anne.
3: Good morning. How are you this morning?
1: Oh, we're good, and so are you, bright and lively this morning, Anne.
3: I am. Fox o'clock.
1: Do you always get up this early?
3: No. I often sleep in and I normally get the very last question or I miss it completely.
1: So. Oh, okay. Well, now you're on to the second one, so you want to move us along to the last one. So here it is. Which Greater Brisbane suburb shares part of its name with a homogenous mixture used in everyday industries?
3: I'm going to go Goodna for goo.
1: Goo?
2: A bit of goo.
3: Goo, yeah. Sounds goo. Very homogenous on a...
1: It sticks things together, the goo, does it?
2: You got any of that goo there?
1: Yeah. Yes. Isn't that funny? The funny words.
3: It is.
2: Goo to Goodna, is that what we need? No, it's not, Anne. I love the inventive nature with which we're going down the path of this morning. Thank you, Anne. Have a great day, won't you? 1300 222 612. So your clue, your question indeed is this: which Greater Brisbane suburb shares part of its name with a homogenous mixture used in everyday industries. What comes to mind for you? What suburb? Tell us. 1300 222 612.
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2: I don't know if you had a chance to catch the National Forum last night on ABC TV. It was all about immigration and not just the politics of it, but then the economics and the personal experiences of many around Australia. So looking at that in early AM, and certainly when it comes to the political fallout with One Nation, they announced a policy yesterday, Labor and the Coalition, they've both been talking about reducing the net migration intake, but in terms of what numbers and exactly how, so still some question marks remaining. More on that in early AM after 6 o'clock.
1: But we're trying to solve the early curly. We're up to number two. Question number two, which Greater Brisbane suburb shares part of its name with a homogenous mixture in everyday industries? What do you think it is? John at Bethania wants to have a go. G'day, John.
8: Good morning. How are you, Zul?
1: Good, thank you. Have you played before?
8: No, I haven't. It's the first time.
2: Oh, first timer. Well,
1: don't be nervous.
8: I've never rung a radio station, that's why.
1: You've never rung a radio station?
8: No, it's the first time.
1: Wow.
8: I love your show.
1: Oh, John, thank you. John. You get a coaster from the Queensland Spinners, Weavers and Fibre Artists now.
2: Yeah, that's a little welcome gift.
1: John, I'm so excited that you've decided to ring this morning.

0: morning. And what was it about this particular question?
1: Well, I reckon it's close to my suburb.
0: Okay. So it's a greater Brisbane suburb, shares part of its name with an homogenous mixture used in everyday industry. So what do you think it is?
1: Waterford.
0: Waterford. So you're thinking of water, obviously.
1: Yes. Most industries ever have them.
0: Yeah. And what do you do, John?
1: I work at Mancouver Gardens.
0: Oh.
2: What a job, John. Hang on. Now, did we meet you or some of your colleagues at the ECHA?
1: You got Mark on the phone last time. And,
2: Mark. Yes.
1: Yeah, and he got me in.
0: He did. That you play all the time, but you've never called up. And now you've called up.
1: Yeah, I decided to go to your station, then I started finding the early curly. I love it because it gets my brain going when you're travelling down the highway.
0: Oh, John, thank you so much for calling.
2: Hey, and working at the gardens, is springtime like Christmas for you because everything comes out in bloom?
1: Oh, it does, but it's a little dry at the moment. It needs a bit more rain, but the flowering and that is beautiful at that time because of the dryness and the flowers come out more.
2: Oh, lovely. Yeah,
1: so the tree suffers a bit more and then the flowers grow. And.
2: Well, make a visit to Mount Cootha Gardens. Say g'day to John, say g'day to Mark or Jess.
1: Oh, we get a lot of interesting people there.
0: We'll have to come and visit you, John.
2: So are you correct, though? Waterford, your answer, which greater Brisbane suburb shares part of its home. A part of its name, I should say, with a homogenous mixture. Part of its home. Gosh, put your glasses on, Craig. Part of its name with a homogenous mixture used in everyday industries. John, I'd love to say you're right. But
1: there is another suburb beside it with the same, so I just thought there might have been, yeah.
2: It is.
1: I thought it was, but it's what every industry got it.
2: Yeah. And you've got to be in it to win it, as we say.
0: Yeah. Thank you so much for ringing. You've got that coaster, but please call again, John.
1: No worries.
2: Lovely to hear from you. Stay on the line so we can grab your details. What's the time? 11 to 6 on this Tuesday morning. Here's Michael from Shauncliffe. G'day, Michael.
3: Morning, guys.
0: G'day, Michael. What do you think the answer is?
3: I'm going on the same line as your last caller, but I'm going Brookwater.
0: Brookwater. Mm. Is that what it is? A greater Brisbane suburb shares part of its name with an homogenous mixture used in everyday industries. Is it Brookwater?
2: Michael, it is.
0: Not right, Michael.
3: Thanks, guys.
0: Sorry, see ya.
2: Here's Gavin at Forest Hill on 1300 222 612. It might be. Oh, no, it is B. Hello,
0: it
2: Gavin.
0: It is B.
2: Here he is, Gavin.
0: Mr. Doobie.
2: Hello, Gavin.
0: Gavin, hello.
4: Morning, Loretta. How are we going?
0: Good, thanks. Gavin, what about you?
4: Oh, yeah, not bad. Battling the traffic.
0: Yeah. Is it very bad where you are at the moment?
4: Yeah, I've had to jump off the motorway at Goodna and go back tracks, which I've never done before this way. So.
2: Oh, what? It's that bad this morning? Goodness.
4: Yeah, just my ways went from, I would have been 20 minutes early, now I'm going to be 5 minutes late.
0: Okay.
2: We'll get more from Brad just before news at 6 o'clock to see what's going on.
4: Yeah.
0: So, Gavin, what do you think the answer is? It's a greater Brisbane suburb shares part of its name with a homogenous mixture used in everyday industries.
4: I reckon it's Brassel for brass.
0: Ooh. Is it Brassel? We've gone away from the water. Is it Brassel?
2: Hey, Gavin, I'm so glad you called because you're right, yes.
0: Yes. You've had time to think there in the traffic. Good on you.
2: Brassel, the answer we need for question two.
0: All right, so now you've got to get question three, Gavin. So here we go. Listen carefully. Loved the world over, I'm full of surprises, a culinary creation of all sorts of enterprises. I can go further just by making ends meet. Leaving glazed over faces when served on repeat. What am I?
4: Mm. Oh, you've lost me there. I wouldn't have a clue.
0: Really? You've got to listen carefully to each sentence. There's some clues in there.
2: Question three of the yellow curve.
0: I'll do it again. Loved the world over, I'm full of surprises, a culinary creation of all sorts of enterprises. I can go further just by making ends meet, leaving glazed over faces when served on repeat. What am I?
4: Oh,
2: it's your time to shine, Gavin. Question
0: Come on,
2: three.
0: Gavin. You
2: Get
0: can
2: this
0: do it.
2: In the drawer for the brekkie man.
4: I used up all my shining on my first one. So. I'll just go.

0: Yeah, I wouldn't have a choice. Think.
1: What was?
0: Think. I wouldn't have a choice.
2: Gavin,
1: Gavin, never mind.
2: Counts down in the background. Oh, you've fallen at the final hurdle.
1: It's all right. You got us to number three, though, Gavin. Good on you. Thank you.
2: What do you reckon it could be? Come in, clean up the spoils. Get this. You're in the draw for the brekkie mug. Here's Kay at St. Lucia. Hello, Kay.
3: Morning.
1: Morning. What do you think the answer is, Kay?
3: I think it might be a donut.
1: A donut?
3: Yeah,
1: because
3: it's glazed.
1: That's something Craig does in his car. A donut
2: in my car, in my little Mazda 3.
1: That's right.
2: Yeah.
1: Is it a donut? Love the world over. I'm full of surprises, a culinary creation of all sorts of enterprises. I can go further just by making ends meet, leaving glazed over faces when served on repeat. What am I?
2: Kay.
1: Donut.
2: It's not a donut. No.
1: But I feel like one now.
2: I'm hungry.
1: Yeah.
2: All of a sudden. Oh. A jam donut, a warm jam donut. How good would that be at this time of the day? Thank you, Kay. That's not the answer we need, though. 1300 222 612. Maybe you know what it could be. Love the world over. I'm full of surprises, a culinary creation of all sorts of enterprises. I can go further just by making ends meet, leaving glazed over faces when served on repeat. What am I? Help us solve the early curly on this Tuesday morning here on 612 ABC Brisbane.

0: December 1963. Oh, what a night that was. The Four Seasons. 612 ABC Brisbane. Oh, Loretta's Time to Shine, a very special announcement after 7 o'clock. Oh. I've just seen in the rundown today.
1: Yes. I'm a bit torn with this too, actually.
0: What do we talk about? You'll find out a little later on this Tuesday morning. We'll check in with Brad for

0: A quick traffic update before we get to news at 6 o'clock, but can we solve the early curly first?
1: Okay, let's see, because we're up to question number three. Loved the world over, I'm full of surprises. A culinary creation of all sorts of enterprises. I can go further just by making ends meet, leaving glazed over faces when served on repeat. What am I? Troy, is it North Lakes? G'day, Troy, or are you there, or are you somewhere else at the moment?
2: No, I'm stuck in the car.
1: Stuck in the car, still at North Lakes.
2: I just left it. The traffic's really heavy this morning.
1: Yeah, okay. We'll find out from Brad what's going on. Troy, what do you think the answer is?
2: I make a lot of these for the kids because they want them on repeat. A barbecue rib.
1: Barbecue ribs. I've never had ribs. They're too hard to eat.
0: Oh, Loretta.
1: They drip down your arm. They're messy.
0: Oh, that's there's fun in mess, isn't there?
1: I don't know.
0: It's not a first date
1: food.
0: You
1: look like an animal eating them. You know, like the way you have to eat them anyway.
0: Barbecue ribs. Troy, is that what we need?
1: Oh, no. Troy, sorry.
0: That's not it. A couple of minutes away from news at six is Juliet from Manly. What are you thinking for this one, Juliet?
3: Good morning, team. I'm thinking sausages.
1: Sausages. Actually, Juliet, I had my first sausage from the Big Green Warehouse on the weekend.
0: Oh, I thought no. First sausage ever. No. I'm like, hang on a second, no. Your first ever.
1: I've never had one there. I've never bought one like everyone does. So now I'm part of the crowd and it was really good. It was really good. I walked around shopping, eating my sausage.
0: Did you have onions or no onions?
1: They didn't have any onions left.
0: Oh, yeah. I didn't have any left. You were late in the day.
1: I know. Anyway, never
0: mind. You've got to get in early.
1: I know. Juliet, sausages. Love the world over. I'm full of surprises. A culinary creation of all sorts of enterprises. I can go further just by making ends meet. Leaving glazed over faces when served on repeat. Is it a sausage?
0: Juliet.
1: Oh.
0: It's not a sausage. What do you reckon the answer is? Tell us. 1300 222 612.
4: 612 ABC Brisbane.
0: Traffic. What's happening, Brad?
5: Don't be a silly sausage on the road. Drive with care. Got a breakdown at the moment. M1 southbound right shoulder before Staple and Jacobsville Road at Yatla. Traffic's been back to Eagleby with towing to get that cleared. It has been a little bit extra heavy on the majors this morning, as Troy mentioned there. Deegan deviation already built up in the Gateway Motorway. Deegan, the Bruce Highway, North Lakes to Mango Hill. That's getting heavier around the mergers. And the Gateway northbound is busy between 8 Mile Plains and Mackenzie. Riverside Expressway starting to build inbound to the city. The M1's been slow between Tanimere and Slacks Creek. But heavy on the Warringah Highway, Ipswich Motorway, Carralee to Goodna after some earlier overnight roadworks. Cunningham Highway inbound back to Newchum. I'll be back after six.
1: Thank you, Brad. Have you ever been told by someone you'd never be able to do something, then you proved them wrong? We want to know your stories after the news.
0: 6 o'clock. For everything
6: you need to know. Some commuters have said that the app wasn't showing cancelled services. I gave up looking and turned on Craig and Loretta this morning and they told me what was going on.
7: If it's happening in Brisbane, it's on 612 ABC Brisbane.
8: ABC News. Good morning, I'm Maria Hatzakis. Federal Police Commissioner Chrissy Barrett has taken aim at what she describes as Australia's voracious consumption of illicit drugs. She says it's fueling a wave of violence linked to organised crime, as Tom Lowry reports.
9: The AFP Commissioner says it's time for a renewed conversation about Australia's drug habit. In an opinion piece circulated to media outlets, Chrissy Barrett points to a string of shootings in Sydney linked to organised crime, some of them cases of mistaken identity. She says organised crime groups make an obscene amount of money from the absurd cost Australians are willing to pay for illicit drugs. Commissioner Barrett says she's not criticising specific people or policies, but argues the first line of defence is educating the community about the harms of illicit drugs.
8: Queensland Parliament is this week set to debate the state government's latest youth crime crackdown when it resumes from today. Circuit breaker sentencing would see juvenile offenders sent to remote properties for up to 6 months rather than youth detention. The government says it aims to provide consequences alongside rehabilitation, but advocates have raised concerns about the potential for abuse. The program would involve structured activities and education and initially cater for up to 60 young people. Overseas Houthis have claimed a large-scale attack on a Saudi airbase as they tighten their grip on the Bab el-Mandeb Strait, a key oil shipping route. Is Middle East correspondent Caitlin Kelly.

0: The Iran-backed Houthis said they responded to more than 300 airstrikes across Yemen over the last 5 days, as Saudi-backed government forces and Saudi Arabia's own military have fought back against the rebel group's swift defense along the western coast. The Houthis claimed two more islands in the Bab el-Mandeb Strait, threatening the route through which 7% of the world's oil passes. Saudi Arabia turned to Israel for support as the US remains reluctant to join the widening war. Aid organizations have sounded the alarm over a worsening humanitarian situation as thousands are now displaced. Caitlin Kelly, ABC News.
1: The leaders of Scotland, Wales and Northern Ireland have signed an agreement pledging to break up the United Kingdom. Details from Europe correspondent Mazoe Ford.
2: The leaders of Scotland, Wales and Northern Ireland came together in Cardiff to sign a cooperation agreement which also said their countries should be able to determine their own futures. The First Minister said a growing number of people believe the Westminster system no longer works for them, and they argued that power should be brought closer to communities. Downing Street says Prime Minister Andy Burnham is focused on the cost of living crisis over constitutional debates, but he'll be forced to confront this issue next month when he's due to meet the First Ministers at an economic summit.
1: A Queensland man is challenging the inclusion of autism in the latest national medical driving standards. Sarah Richards explains.
3: Medical conditions which are likely to impact a person's ability to drive must be reported to the state or territory authority with a medical certificate. Doctors determine a person's ability to drive based on national guidelines. Autistic Queensland man Casey Archibald says he's lodged a complaint with the Queensland Human Rights Commission over the inclusion of autism in the standards.
4: I want autism to be removed from assessing fitness to drive in accordance with the scientific evidence.
3: The Queensland Transport Department says it is a legal requirement that all drivers be medically fit to drive in the state.
1: In rugby league, Xavier Willison says he's honoured to have been named the Brisbane Broncos Player of the Year. He was presented with his first Paul Morgan medal at the club's awards ball last night. He also won the Shane Webke Award for Best Forward. Willison says he feels that he's matured as a player.
5: The people have won it in the past. They've been Broncos greats, and I've always aspired to be one since joining the club. And to be in the likes of those people who have won the award is just a huge honour, and I'm truly grateful.
1: Queensland's weather: isolated showers in the western Gulf Country and eastern districts north of Rockhampton, tending scattered at times on the north tropical coast. Partly cloudy in the southern interior, sunny elsewhere. Cairns and Bundaberg 27, Townsville 28, Mackay a top of 26 degrees, Rockhampton 29, Mount Isa 34. In the southeast, sunny Brisbane and Toowoomba 26, the Gold Coast 25, Sunshine Coast 24.
6: Good morning, welcome to AM. I'm Rachel Mealy, coming to you from the lands of the Turrbal and Yuggera people in Brisbane. Details of One Nation's immigration policy are still being settled, with one of its MPs suggesting the party is open to slashing Australia's permanent family visa intake. It comes as the minor party says it would cull Australia's temporary migration intake by 750,000 places over 3 years. Political reporter Sarah Tomevska has more.
7: You have to make the hard decisions, which One Nation are prepared to do, to bring the numbers down, and we're going to do it.
8: One Nation's Barnaby Joyce isn't afraid of a debate, taking Liberal Andrew Hastie to task on the ABC's National Forum on Migration last night.
7: What are our bad ideas?
9: Well, the bad idea is that you haven't really explained how you're going to do it.
8: One Nation says it'll slash 750,000 migrants from the country in 3 years by dramatically reducing foreign student numbers, banning the families of skilled migrants and students from entering the country, cracking down on so-called visa hopping and deporting those here illegally. One Nation MP David Farley says his party's policy comes with a solid economic plan. Can you reveal what the impact of this policy will be to the economy?
10: Over time we will, definitely.
8: If you've done the modelling, why can't you provide that information?
10: Well, we will. We'll roll our strategy out on immigration completely over the next fortnight.
8: Former Deputy Secretary of the Immigration Department, Abul Rizvi, is sceptical. He says One Nation's pledge to deport 80,000 people who've overstayed their visa within the government's existing budget is unrealistic.
11: The idea that you can remove 80,000 people

0: Australian citizens is potentially on the table?
1: Potentially.
0: Currently, Labor grants 40,000 partner and child visas per year. Former Deputy Secretary of the Immigration Department, Abul Rizvi, says the government's intake already sits in a legal grey zone.
2: Under Section 87 of the Migration Act, the government has no power to cap or limit the number of partner visas issued to partners and dependent children of Australian citizens and permanent residents. The Department of Home Affairs website says it manages them on a demand-driven basis, but that is patently not the case because it limits them to about 40,000 per year. As a result, the backlog of such applications is now 120,000 and growing. None of the major parties, including One Nation, have indicated what they are going to do about that situation.
3: Abul Rizvi ending that report by Sarah Tomevska. The number of children being homeschooled has doubled in less than a decade, but some parents are reporting harmful delays in getting started. New South Wales parents say they face penalties when their children don't attend a mainstream school, yet they're waiting months for homeschooling approval. State education authorities recently told budget hearings the process is improving, as Annie Guest reports.
4: A year on from a major government report lashing education authorities for a lack of support for homeschooling, Vivian Fox from the Sydney Home Education Network says it's no better.
5: Well, in New South Wales, the application process takes 12 weeks or more, and that's the longest of any jurisdiction in Australia, by far.
4: Bullying, anxiety and neurodivergent challenges are among the drivers to home education. But while they're waiting for approval, Vivian Fox says the distressed children don't want to return to their mainstream school.
5: And the schools send unexplained absence texts, and sometimes they'll report the parent for educational neglect or ask the police to come around to their door. So that adds a lot of stress to these families who are already under a lot of stress.
4: And while some families get started without the formal curriculum, Vivian Fox says others lose school time.
5: Which means that potentially those children are missing out on education because the process is so unsettling.
4: There was hope for change when the New South Wales Auditor General recommended last September that authorities address demand and enable timely access to homeschooling. It's something New South Wales Libertarian MP John Ruddock recently raised in budget estimates.
6: So I understand it can take up to 60 to 70 days for an application to be considered. Is that because of high volume, or is there other delays within the bureaucracy that's causing that?
4: The Chief Executive of the New South Wales Education Standards Authority is Paul Martin.
7: Parents have to demonstrate that they can teach or deliver the syllabuses. They have to be safe, secure environments. There's some due diligence to be done. The child protection issues are quite significant, obviously. So that's why sometimes there is a delay for some more than others.
4: But Department Executive Director Deb Summer-Hayes told the hearing there has been progress.
8: I must say, Mr. Ruddock, we've been able to create a new homeschooling platform that has minimised the time for application.
4: Dr. Rebecca English from the QUT School of Education researches homeschooling.
9: I don't really understand why New South Wales doesn't have a system like other states and territories. When parents apply to homeschool and be registered, they should just be an automatic registration, and then the parents have a set number of like weeks or months after that in order to get their documentation and their planning together. It would save the government money too, as they're not chasing down families for truancy when they're just waiting for their homeschooling application to be processed.
3: Annie Guest reporting. Women's AFL is now a popular and permanent fixture on Australia's sporting calendar, but getting it there wasn't easy. A new play by globally renowned writer Susie Miller, called Strong is the New Pretty, is telling the story of how the competition got going. Stephanie Smale sat down with Susie Miller in Brisbane.
10: Welcome to the 2017 AFLW Grand Final, the first of a new era.
11: Susie Miller was part of the Gold Coast crowd witnessing an AFLW Grand Final for the first time.
12: And I thought, this is generational change. How did they do that?
11: The idea for her new play, Strong is the New Pretty, started there and has just had its world premiere in Brisbane.
12: I wanted to write about how they did it because there was no space for them, and they just created.

0: created the space and worked together behind the scenes in this really fabulous way where there was not one hero. There were just all these women sort of passing the baton amongst each other.
1: The London-based playwright has had huge international success, particularly with her powerful legal dramas, Prima Facie and Inter Alia. She drew on her experience as a lawyer to tell those stories and says she found common themes as she explored the beginnings of the AFLW competition.
0: When I was first a lawyer, I mean, women couldn't wear pants to court. There were all sorts of issues with women becoming partners. I mean, being pregnant was something you couldn't mention to anyone. And now that's changed. But this was like a really visual microcosm of exactly that kind of change, but something that everyone knows about and everyone can turn on their televisions and watch. And I just thought it really is a way of talking about boardrooms, courtrooms, politicians, people that run companies, and saying, make room at the table for women. And when you do, hear the way they lead differently.
2: You're a woman telling this story about big female change in Australia. Do you think there are enough stories being told by women about women?
0: There's a hunger for female protagonists. There's a hunger for women to see themselves on stage, in films, in stories, to be able to relate to that, to be able to grow with that, to be able to talk about that. And I think as a writer, my role is not so much to tell people, it's just to start a conversation.
1: The play is a fictional retelling of the true events that led to the Women's League becoming a reality. Lauren Arnell was the Carlton captain when the official competition kicked off.
3: It was momentous, and I think looking back on it now, that's a really special point in history, not just for women's sport, but I think for everyone in our country.
1: Strong as the New Pretty is going to tour the country, but Susie Miller acknowledges other Australian productions aren't having as much success, with some being cancelled before they make it to the stage or seasons being cut short.
0: If we don't see that the arts is a very legitimate and actually exciting forward piece of creative industry that you can export, that you can offer to tourists, that you can attract people to this country for, then it becomes a bit of a dead end for those incredibly talented people in that country.
1: The play will head interstate soon as the AFLW's 10th official season continues.
4: Stephanie Smale reporting, and that's Early AM for today. I'm Rachel Mealy. It's 6:15.
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7: How good to hear that story in Early AM about Strong is the New Pretty. It's premiered here in Brisbane. That's part of Brisbane Festival.
4: The play by Susie Miller. And yeah, I haven't seen it yet. I want to get to see it.
7: Rave reviews. So put that on the list of all the things that you can do as part of the Brisbane Festival. This is why we love September so much.
4: Yeah, here. And that's a great story about the birth of the AFLW. Love to go along.
7: Yeah, and still a couple of weeks left in the AFLW season.
4: Yes.
7: In this half hour, actually, speaking of that, I wonder how many players were told, nah, I don't think you can make it. I don't think you can do it. And this is going to be the subject we want to hear from you on 1300 222 612.
4: Yeah, this came to mind. This question of, you know, have you ever been told by someone you'd never be able to do something, then you proved them wrong. This came to mind after a very beautiful moment in the victory speech by US Open champ Alexander Zverev. If you didn't hear it, we will play it for you soon because it does pose a question for us all.
7: And when you've been able to prove someone wrong, tell us about those moments that you've had in your life, plus your early curly answers after we check the traffic.
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5: Traffic.
7: Morning, Brad. What's happening?
8: I've got a crap. Well, we had a breakdown on the M1 southbound right shoulder before Stapleton and Jacobsville Road at Yatala. That's still sitting there, but only minor delays in that stretch. Prior to that now, there's been a crash at Eagleby on the M1 southbound in just between the City Road on and off ramps there at Eagleby. Traffic is solid back to Tanimura, so very heavy through there. South Pine Road inbound starting to build through Inogra. Sateria Highway between Sumner and Jindalee as well starting to build up. Has been slow on the Brules Highway through Mango Hill and also right through to Griffin as well. The Gateway northbound, 8 Mile Plains to Mackenzie. Riverside Expressway, that's building inbound to the city, and the Logan Motorway westbound has been slow through Drewvale and Ellen Grove as well. Also delays Sateria Highway around Augusta Parkway at Springfield. Warringah Highway, Ipswich Motorway, still heavy between Carroll.

0: Daly and Goodner after Similia. Overnight roadworks plus Cunningham Highway inbound back to Newchum. I'm Brad from A10, back at 6:30 on 6:12 ABC Brisbane.
1: Thanks, Brad. I just hopped on the Energex website and saw I can see that over 290 passengers. 290.
2: They're on a plane and off they go.
1: No, 290 people are without power at Woody Point. So if that's you, I'm sure Energex working on it. See what we can find out, but let us know if it comes back on.
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1: 13 degrees at Woolloowin, 10 at Drewvale, Victoria Point 12, 8 at Walkeraka, Tanimera 8, Narangbar 13, the Gold Coast 14, the Sunshine Coast 11 degrees.
2: I've just had to put the blinds down in the studio because the sun's starting to shine through and it should be a sunny day ahead, up to a top of 26 degrees in Brisbane and Logan. Ipswich climbing to 29 and 24, 25 degrees, the expected tops around Bayside suburbs.
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1: Because you can take us with you, you know that.
2: Yeah, with the ABC. Listen up. Okay, early curly, this is your chance to come in, clean up the spoils. Usually it's three questions. We just have that last question to go. It's the brain teaser and it sounds like this.
1: Loved the world over. I'm full of surprises, a culinary creation of all sorts of enterprises. I can go further just by making ends meet, leaving glazed over faces when served on repeat. What am I?
2: Let's see if John from Redland Bay knows. G'day, John. What are you thinking for this one?
5: Good morning, guys. I'm thinking gravy.
1: Gravy.
2: Ooh.
1: Yum.
2: Yeah, we're going through some food stuff, aren't we? Is gravy the answer we require, John? No, it's not gravy.
1: We'll be playing How to Make Gravy soon. Yeah. It'll be Christmas.
2: Best Christmas song from Paul Kelly. Jody from Alberton / Minjeribah. Still got a couple of days left on Stratty, don't you, Jody?
6: Yes, we do. It's beautiful. Beautiful weather. Thank you.
2: Lovely. Yeah. What answer have you come up with this morning?
6: I'm going chocolate.
2: Chocolate.
1: Oh.
2: No.
1: No, sorry.
2: It's not chocolate either.
1: Sorry, Jody.
2: Now we're just feeling hungry, aren't we?
1: I was going to give you a clue too. You know, we mentioned gravy. You might have gravy on this thing, so you certainly wouldn't have it on chocolate, would you? Terry at Southport. G'day, Terry.
7: Good morning, guys. How are you?
1: Good, thanks, Terry. What do you think the answer is?
7: I think curry.
1: Curry. Is that what it is, curry?
2: Terry, I'm ruling that one out too.
1: No, Terry. Let's go to Elaine at Tingalpa. Good morning, Elaine.
8: Morning.
1: All right, here it is again. Loved the world over. I'm full of surprises, a culinary creation of all sorts of enterprises. I can go further just by making ends meet, leaving glazed over faces when served on repeat. What am I?
8: Mince.
1: Mince. You can put gravy on mince, yeah, mince.
2: Elaine.
1: Mm. Now, Elaine, your answer is really, it could be nearly right. It's a key part of the answer.
2: In other
1: what
2: words,
1: you've said.
2: Loretta is just trying to find a nice way, Elaine, of saying that
1: you're wrong.
2: It's not
1: but
2: right.
1: But you're getting us closer there, I think.
2: You are, Elaine. Mm. So what can you come up with? Answer us this question. If you do, get it right, you're in the draw for the brekkie mug. Love the world over. I'm full of surprises, a culinary creation of all sorts of enterprises. I can go further just by making ends meet, leaving glazed over faces when served on repeat. What am I?
3: This is Breakfast with Craig Zonka and Loretta Ryan.
9: 6:12 ABC Brisbane.
2: At 21 past 6, keep thinking about those early curly answers for us.
1: Yeah, but have you ever been told by someone you'd never be able to do something and then you proved them wrong?
2: Mm.
1: Maybe someone tried to shatter your dreams, but you believed in yourself, or perhaps it was someone who believed in you that you kept going.
2: Finding that inspiration to come back against the odds, so to speak.
1: Yeah. There was a beautiful moment on court at the US Open yesterday when championship winner Alexander Zverev gave a really lovely speech.
2: It struck a chord with you, didn't it?
1: Oh, he used the moment to tell a very personal story with a special tribute to someone he loves.
10: Then I want to thank actually one more person who's never actually watching my matches, but is
11: the most important person in my tennis life and in my life in general, because

0: when your four-year-old son gets diagnosed with diabetes, and doctors in the office tell you that life and sports will be very, very limited for that child. It takes a very, very strong mother to walk out of those offices and to say, my son, my son will be whatever he wants to be. If he wants to be a tennis player, he'll be a tennis player. If he wants to do something else, he'll do something else. But this illness will not define us, and I'm happy that we worked through it and we're doing things that we're doing right now. And my mother is the most important and the strongest person I know, because it takes an unbelievably strong woman to do what she did. So thanks to her as well.
1: Just absolutely beautiful, wasn't it? Alexander Zverev there. Of course, he beat Ben Shelton in the final at the US Open in four sets. But during his speech, he also spoke beautifully about Ben's family and how important that support is. Mm. But when I heard what he said about his mum, I thought just how beautiful to recognise the determination of his mum and the belief she had in him. And I just thought, you know, that's probably happened to many of us. Mm. We've been told, oh, you know, don't worry. Look, you're probably not good enough, or you won't be able to do it, and someone's better. And I just wonder if you have a story to share when someone has told you you won't be able to do something, or they've knocked your confidence for a six and you've gone on to prove them wrong.
2: I had a moment like that happen in this office, actually, here
1: really?
2: At 612 ABC.
1: Really? What happened?
2: So around about 15 years ago, I took a job on the Queensland Country Hour.
1: Yes.
2: Which I absolutely had a ball
1: Love,
2: doing.
1: Yeah.
2: But someone, one of the managers at the time here at 612, someone I respected and really trusted, I went to them for advice. Should I take this job? You know, what should I do? And they said, if you take that job, you'll never end up on 612.
1: Really?
2: It just will not happen, Craig.
1: So you did take the job on Country Hour?
2: I did. And
1: when right around the state working, which was so wonderful.
2: Oh, fantastic. And fantastic
1: what sort of
2: education, fantastic
1: yeah.
2: experience to have. And then a couple of years later, I get a call from a different manager.
1: Ah, okay.
2: To then come in and host breakfast
1: yeah.
2: here on 612. And I just was filled with this immense satisfaction.
1: But was there also doubt too? Because you thought, oh, well, they said I'd never be able to do it.
2: I said, oh, look, I'm in my 20s. I'm just going to take a chance.
1: Yeah.
2: I just say yes to every opportunity and see where it leads.
1: Yeah, that's
2: because you never know what doors will open or what is around the corner for you. And so you've got to be open to those moments in life, and you've also got to use it as a way to inspire. So tell us a story. When has someone said, nah, it's not going to happen for you, and you've come back to prove them wrong? Because, gee, that's a pretty satisfying moment, isn't it? 1300 222 612. Share those stories with us this morning.
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4: 612 ABC Brisbane.
2: 26 past 6. Oh, Steve is on the phone on 1300 222 612. A
5: morning,
2: defining
5: Craig.
2: Moment.
5: Morning,
1: hello, you, Steve. What's that situation for you, Steve?
5: Well, I rang up for the early curly, but I missed again.
1: Oh.
5: I was just saying, Holly, that my wife says I can't go fishing all the time, but I just go.
1: Oh, so you've defied the odds, Steve.
5: Yeah.
1: Yes. Okay.
2: Do you catch anything? That's the other part of that, Steve.
5: No, very seldom, Craig, very seldom.
1: Well, see, she was right, wasn't she? You shouldn't go fishing, Steve.
2: Yeah, you've got a list of jobs to get done.
1: That's right.
2: Good on you, mate.
1: Thanks, Steve. 1300 222 612. If you've got a story, if you've ever been told by someone you'd never be able to do something, but you proved them wrong. Christine Twong, you want to play the early curly, though. Hello.
6: Hello, how's it going? Good morning.
1: Very well, Christine. I'll give you the question again in case you've forgotten it. Loved the world over, I'm full of surprises, a culinary creation of all sorts of enterprises. I can go further just by making ends meet, leaving glazed over faces when served on repeat. What am I?
6: Glazed ham?
1: Glazed ham.
2: Oh,
1: do I like glazed ham? I don't know if I do.
2: I just think of Christmas when you say glazed ham.
1: Oh, that's right. Yes, of course.
2: Christine, is that the answer we need? No, it's not glazed.

0: Ham always tastes better at Christmas. I don't know what it is, but it just tastes better.
1: And in the toasted sandwiches that you have for 6 weeks after with the leftovers. Here's Tony at Rochdale South. Hello, Tony.
2: Yeah, good morning. How are you?
0: Good, thanks, Tony. What do you think the answer is?
2: Well, you could have mince in it and you can have gravy on it, and also he's a popular singer, was meatloaf.
0: Meatloaf. I did give those clues before because we had a mince answer and we had a gravy answer, put them together. Is it meatloaf?
1: Tony of Rochdale South. You've got it, yes.
0: Well done. So, yes, and you mentioned meatloaf because on this day in 1983, the world was introduced to this song.

0: Oh, yeah.
1: It was a huge song for him, wasn't it? Composed by Jim Steinman, sung by Meatloaf, went straight up the charts, catapulted up the charts at number one in, get this, 28 countries.
0: Yeah, it was a mammoth hit, not only in success, but in length too. The original, which you won't be hearing this morning, I'm sorry, because we've got news coming up, but the original was a 12-minute epic.

0: Oh, fantastic song from Meatloaf.
1: Yeah, and I've just looked up, the female singer was Lorraine Crosby. Mm. She sang on that 1993 hit, that duet. So for decades, Meatloaf was continually asked the question, what if he refused to do for love, or what he refused to do, insisting the answer was in the lyrics. It relates to each line, doesn't it, before the chorus?
0: It does. So, Tony Rochdale South, you're in the draw for the Brekkie Mug. Congratulations, sir. Got to catch up on the latest from the newsroom now. It's 6:30.
2: For everything you need to know.
3: Some commuters have said that the app wasn't showing cancelled services. I gave up looking and turned on Craig and Loretta this morning and they told me what was going on.
4: If it's happening in Brisbane, it's on 6:12 ABC Brisbane.
5: ABC News. Good morning, I'm Maria Hatzakis. Queensland Parliament returns today with debate on the state government's latest proposed youth crime crackdown on this week's agenda. Here's state political reporter Alex Brewster.
6: The program will allow courts to divert juvenile offenders to remote properties for up to 6 months, rather than youth detention. The government says it's designed to provide consequences for actions as well as rehabilitation, with 60 places available initially. Advocates have raised concerns that young children would be at risk of harm or abuse at the facilities. There's also been comparisons drawn between circuit breaker sentencing and Campbell Newman era boot camps, which found limited evidence in reducing reoffending.
5: Aboriginal and Torres Strait Islander advocate Thomas Mayo says he believes most Australians disagree with One Nation leader Pauline Hanson and her comments about First Nations people. Senator Hanson's appearance on a podcast last year has resurfaced, where she called Indigenous Australians the most primitive race on earth. Mr. Mayo says Senator Hanson's playing primitive politics, which has no place in modern Australia.
7: Most Australians are happy to not be in a day and age when we have a white Australia policy, when we try to forcibly assimilate Indigenous people. And, you know, most Australians aren't the type of racist that she is. It's a primitive politics that she's trying to bring back.
5: Federal Police Commissioner Chrissy Barrett has taken aim at what she describes as Australia's voracious consumption of illicit drugs. She's used an opinion piece sent to media outlets to argue that demand for illicit drugs is fueling organised crime, pointing to a string of shootings in Western Sydney. Commissioner Barrett says she's not criticising any individuals or policies, but says the first line of defence should be educating Australians on the harm of illicit drugs. She says the AFP is also working to prosecute people linked to organised crime abroad and stop drugs leaving their source countries. The leaders of Scotland, Wales and Northern Ireland have signed a pact saying they want each of their countries to determine their own futures instead of

0: Being run from London is Europe correspondent Ms. Zoe Foote.
1: During a signing ceremony that took place in the Welsh capital Cardiff, the nationalist leaders of Scotland, Wales and Northern Ireland called on the UK government to prepare for, plan and facilitate constitutional change so their countries could hold independence referendums. They said that Westminster's time is coming to an end, that they believed Brexit had damaged their economies and that they wanted to be closer to the EU. Downing Street says new Prime Minister Andy Burnham can see the need for change across all four nations of the UK, but he believes strongly in the union that they make up.
0: More than 8,000 personnel have been enlisted into the Australian Defence Force in the past 12 months, growing the workforce to 64,000 people, which is a 25-year high. The number of people leaving the force has fallen to the lowest point in 15 years. The Defence Minister, Richard Marles, says there's more work to be done as the government seeks to reform recruitment processes and retention rates over the long term. Television stars are set to hit the blue carpet in Hollywood with the Emmy Awards ceremony to kick off later this morning. Linda Gruen reports.
2: The most nominated show is the high-pressure medical drama The Pitt, sweeping up a massive 25 nominations. It's followed by the comedy Hacks with 24 nods. Some awards were already handed out at the non-broadcast Creative Arts Emmys last week, including cinematography, writing and makeup. A couple of Aussies are in the run for an Emmy later today. Sarah Snook is nominated in the Best Lead Actress in a Limited Series category for her performance in the mystery thriller show All Her Fault. She's also got a nod as the producer of the miniseries. And Nicole Kidman is nominated as one of the executive producers of the comedy series Margot's Got Money Troubles.
0: In the NRL, Xavier Willison has been named the Brisbane Broncos Best Player of the Year, receiving his first Paul Morgan medal at the club's awards night. He also won the Shane Webke Award for Best Forward. Willison has played in all 24 of the Broncos' matches this season. The weather for the southeast: sunny today. Brisbane, Logan and Toowoomba 26, Ipswich 29, Gold Coast 25, Sunshine Coast 24.
3: 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With Craig Zonka and Loretta Ryan.
4: It is a 25 to 7. A good morning from Salisbury to West End. 612 station reporter Matt Hepworth is on a mission this morning exposing Brisbane's worst pedestrian crossings, and he's found another shocker. We will take you there this half hour.
5: Yeah, you might have one that's at the top of your list too. Tell us where it is. 1300 222 612. And actually, keep that number handy because we really want to hear about stories from you where you've defied the odds, or you've had that conversation with someone who said, oh, no, you'll never be able to do that. Oh, you can't do that. And you go,
4: Well, you've proved them wrong.
5: It's a big dent in your confidence when it happens.
4: Yeah, because that's what happens. People say these things to you and they don't realise the effect it has many years later. But this has come out of the speech by Alexander Zverev, who won the US Open yesterday. A beautiful moment in his victory speech where he thanked his mum. It was just amazing. You know, she believed in him. He was only four, diagnosed with diabetes, and his mother was told, look, he might be able to play sport or anything. And, well, look what he's done.
5: Look what he's done, a champion tennis player. So what if you proved the doubters wrong? Let's celebrate those stories this Tuesday morning. Call us, 1300 222 612.
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5: Hi there, Brad. What's happening?
7: At the moment, Upper Coomera got a breakdown in one southbound left shoulder before Fox Road. A breakdown as well at Yatala. There has been minor delays on the M1 southbound right shoulder before Stapleton and Jacobsville Road. Had a crash as well prior to that on the M1 southbound around City Road at Eagleby. That's all being cleared up. Excuse me, and traffic is sitting out from Tanimura. And got heavy delays on the Bruce Highway with a breakdown southbound in Centre Lane after Boundary Road at North Lakes. Traffic is solid back to Yulman Road through there. We had a brief breakdown on Coronation Drive inbound. That's been moved off from the right lane before the William Jolly Bridge in the city. There has been some minor delays in that stretch as well. I'm Brad from ATN. More details around 10 to 7 on 612 ABC Brisbane.
4: Thanks, Brad. It's 13 degrees at Deegan, Heathwood 11, Thornside 13, 8 at Redbank Plains, Regent's Park 8, Woodford 11 degrees, the Gold Coast 15 and the Sunshine Coast 12 degrees.
5: Heading for a top of 26 today, sunny skies, beautiful spring weather. We'll cross to the Weather Bureau in about 12 minutes. Today in Ipswich, a maximum of 29 degrees to 26 in Logan, 24 or 25 degrees expected on the on Bayside suburbs.
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5: Now, what about this text from Jason on 0467 922 612? He says, morning, guys. A lethal Lee Matthews. He was often told he was too small to make it in the VFL AFL.
4: Oh, really?
5: We all know how that ended. Yeah, thanks for that, Jason. I'd forgotten about that.
4: Yeah.
5: Why are we talking about defying the odds? Well, it comes from a speech that really resonated with you from Zverev, who won the US Open, Alexander Zverev.
4: It was a really lovely speech. He used the moment to tell a very personal story, and it was a tribute to his mum.
8: When your four-year-old son gets diagnosed with diabetes, and doctors in the office tell you that life and sports will be very, very limited for that child, it takes a very, very strong mother to walk out of those offices and to say, my son, my son will be whatever he wants to be. If he wants to be a tennis player, he'll be a tennis player. If he wants to do something else, he'll do something else. But this illness will not define us. And I'm happy that we worked through it and we're doing things that we're doing right now. And
5: how fantastic.
4: What a great speech that was. It was such a lovely moment. And it did get me thinking about, you know, have you ever been told by someone you'd never be able to do something, and then you prove them wrong? You defied the odds. Maybe it made you stronger, that belief, because it can, you know, knock you down. Plenty of people would say, oh, you know, I can't do it. You know, they said, I can't do it.
5: Yeah, it either knocks you down or it proves to be an inspiration for you to fight back. 1300 222 612, share those stories with us this Tuesday. Sally's on the phone. Sal, what were you told you can never do, but you did it anyway?
9: Well, I was told by a work colleague that they didn't think that I'd ever become a long-haul flight attendant. And I was, you know, on my way to do that. And that's exactly what I did. And, you know, it's funny how people can have an opinion of you and you go prove them wrong.
4: Yeah, like who told you that and why?
9: Well, I was already a domestic flight attendant or cabin crew, and I'd been doing that for 13 years and my kids were quite young. And I was sort of having aspirations to go and do long haul. And someone I work with just said, do you know the last person I would ever think could do that? Like, and I said, well, why is that? And she said, well, because you're a mum. Like, and I was just blown away. I couldn't believe it. I mean, I might expect that from an old school pilot or something, but not a work friend. So anyway, I proved it wrong and things went very well.
4: Yeah, but Sally, did it make you think for a minute, oh, maybe I can't do it and I won't?
9: Oh, absolutely. I doubted myself and thought, oh, no, am I doing a terrible thing to my family? And I had the support of the kids and my husband, but you do doubt yourself and you think, oh, they've planted a seed, but I, you know, just it's always stuck with me the way she said that to me, and I just felt like you've got to trust your gut and go for what you want, you know. And I did long haul for 5 years until COVID, and I had the best time ever. And I was 38 when I started that.
5: And Sally, as you talk about this today, is there a certain satisfaction you're feeling as you recount this story?
9: Oh, absolutely. Absolutely. And I've changed careers again, and you can do it. Like, I don't have any great sporting accolades, but I've definitely got some good career changes that, you know, you just got to back yourself.
4: That's so true. You got to back yourself and believe in yourself no matter, because there are people who just want to bring you down and they say these things and, yeah, they do stay with you all your life, Sally. I'm so glad it worked out for you, and good on you for sticking to your guns.
9: Thank you. Thank you so much. And you guys are great. I listen every day.
5: Thank you, Sally. Thanks for the call.
4: Yeah, beautiful call, Sally. And I hope this is inspiring people. If someone's told you recently you can't do something, I hope you go out there and prove them wrong. If you have a story to share, 1300 222 612. Tara, the truckie, is on the road. Tara, you've got to prove your health professionals wrong. What happened?
10: Oh, yeah, good morning to you both. When I was about 40, because I'm asthmatic, when I was about 40, the doctors told me I wouldn't make 42.
4: Oh, gosh.
10: Right?
5: Yeah.
10: So I was

0: Well, we've got to make some serious lifestyle changes here. So I made a lot of lifestyle changes, but one of those ones was I started playing wind instruments. So I started off with the Native American Indian flute, which was very gentle, so that started to exercise the lungs a bit. Then I added the soprano clarinet, and then as the lungs sort of got a little bit stronger, I went to the normal-sized clarinet, and then as the lungs got a bit stronger, I added the tenor saxophone. So, and while I'm still asthmatic, I'm nowhere near as bad as I was, so, and I'm now 62, so, and... So,
1: I thought the next thing you were going to say is you're now playing with the orchestra.
0: I do play. I used to play in an orchestra, and once I retire, I'll go back to playing in the orchestra. I was playing in an orchestra for 7 years.
1: Oh, Tara, that is wonderful. So it's just that breathing, isn't it? And it's helped your asthma and it's helped your lungs.
2: And how good is it to prove?
0: Instruments and controlled exercises with the lungs, playing the wind instruments. And built up the strength as well.
1: Yeah.
0: And that made the big difference.
1: Well, it goes, because when you're in hospital, I know when Dad was in hospital and he was having trouble with his lungs, they gave him this contraption thing that you blow in and there's these little balls in it and you have to blow the balls up and hold them. Mm. And that's so, it just is a similar thing, obviously, with the wind instruments.
2: Your lung capacity.
1: Gosh, that's great.
2: Well done to you, Tara. And that's it, fighting back against the odds. What about this text from Sam at Wynnum, who says, when I was given months to live as I had cancer, now I'm 12 years in remission.
1: Oh, good on you,
2: wow.
1: Sam. Yeah.
2: Adam of Redbank on 0467 922 612. He says, I believe Elvis was told he was a lovely boy, but he'll never be a singer.
1: Oh.
2: One of the most famous cases. Wow, yeah, I hadn't heard that one, Adam, to be honest with you.
1: Yeah.
2: Keep them coming through.
1: Sometimes when people say those things, it inspires you to prove them wrong. Sometimes, unfortunately, it doesn't, and you take it to heart what they've said. But give us those stories. When someone's told you you wouldn't be able to do something, they knocked your confidence, but you've gone on to prove them wrong. What's the story? 1300 222 612.
2: It's 6:45. This is David Bowie on 612 ABC Brisbane. Good morning.

0: David Bowie and Golden Years. 612 ABC Brisbane will check weather and traffic in the next 5 minutes for you on this Tuesday.
1: But last week you would have heard Councillor Steve Griffiths speaking to 612 ABC Brisbane reporter Matt Hepworth about a dangerous crossing in Brisbane's south.
2: It's one of the few crossings in Brisbane that we actually have a pedestrian crossing across four lanes of traffic. And the difficulty with four lanes of traffic is that people can't or don't always stop when someone enters this crossing.
0: Yeah, so he was talking about a crossing there, a pedestrian crossing on Orange Grove Road at Salisbury. But it's not the only dangerous crossing in Brisbane that is getting your attention as well. Now Matt is on a mission to find one more of them.
1: Yeah, he's hit the road this morning. Matt, where are you?
3: Good morning, guys. I am in West End and I'm sitting on the corner of what's a three-way intersection, probably one of the busiest in West End. Dozens of cars and probably over 100 bikes have already gone by. Someone who knows it well is Councillor Trina Massey. Trina, morning. Where are we at the moment?
4: Morning. We are on the corner of a three-way intersections of Ganges, Dornoch and Hardgrave.
3: And what makes this intersection so dangerous?
4: There's so many factors that are involved here. The first thing is the fact that it has a primary cycleway. The second thing is it's a primary walking route to a school, West End State School, that has over 1,500 students. The third thing that's really important is there are now 15,000 cars that go down this way. And then, of course, there are actually no pedestrian crossings or no controlled movements at all. At this three-way intersection.
3: Now, you've flagged this intersection with council. What's been their response so far?
4: I've been flagging it in my budget as something we've got to work on since 2023. This is my budget submission. My most recent letter, which was sent about 4 weeks ago, still hasn't got a reply from the Lord Mayor. And what I'm saying is we need to do something to fix this. This is a well-known intersection. The studies on this go back to 2012, 2013. There was a project here in 2019. Council knows this is a problem, and we can't wait till there's something like serious injury or fatality that happens here.
3: Certainly, let's not hope that's the case today or anytime soon. But Craig and Louetta, Trina and I are actually going to cross this road now just to prove how dangerous it is. So we're coming up to the intersection at the moment. And given it is three ways, you can see, it's, you know, we're taught look left, right, left again. You've got to look left, you've got to look right, you've got to look kind of on a diagonal sense. So we've Trina, I think we're going to clear now. Are we clear?
4: Yes.
5: Yep.
4: Yes.
3: Okay. Yes. So we're going to make our way across the road. And you can see already there's a, we've actually got to put a bit of pace on here, guys, because there was a car.
4: You've got to look behind you.
3: Yeah.
4: You've got to look behind you and check how people are indicating as you're looking multiple. It's not just left and right.
3: All right, we'll roll the dice again here. I reckon we can... We're not going to see. Again, this is the issue, Craig and Loretta, is because this isn't actually marked as pedestrian crossings, your vehicles still get right away. Is that right, Trina?
4: Correct.
3: Yeah, so again...
4: they're just going, yeah. And they're trying to make their way, whether they're turning right across multiple lanes or whether they're just trying to get through the intersection. They're steaming through to get through there.
3: So what would you like to see happen? Because as I understand it, there was a proposal put forward by council, but that was rejected by residents, is that right?
4: Well, there was a full proposal that was suggested for all of Dornoch Terrace. The things that residents supported for that proposal were the intersections, including this intersection. What was challenging for it was actually the removal of 115 car parks. And so you can see 64% of residents said, no, we don't want this proposal in full. But all the feedback, and it was hundreds, like from memory, 600, 700, it was before I was councillor, but I read through the report. Hundreds of residents said, we need pedestrian safety in this area. That was 7 years ago. What we'd like to see in this intersection is something that is built to now. There are constraints to the road. We should be doing re-traffic investigations to find out the best design that can prioritise and ensure that pedestrians, active travel users, and also people in cars are safe, because car crashes happen here too, as people try to speed across the crossings.
3: So there you go, Craig and Loretta. That is Greens Councillor Trina Massey. And, yeah, we're on the corner of, was it Hargrave, Ganges and...
4: Dornoch.
3: Dornoch this morning. And you can hear how busy it is, and not even 7 o'clock yet.
1: And thank you for that, Matt. Dave at Salisbury says there's a zebra crossing in Salisbury that crosses four lanes on Evans Road as well.
0: That's another one. Add to the list. Have you had any response from council on this one, Matt?
3: They have provided us with a statement alerting to the fact that they are aware of this, that they've seen that correspondence from Councillor Trina Massey, and it's certainly something they are working towards at the moment. The statement goes on to say that potential improvements at the intersection were investigated in 2019, however not supported by the local community. They go on to say that safety improvements already undertaken include pedestrian and cyclist warning signs, curve warnings recommending 30 kilometres an hour, and an LED slowdown sign on Dornoch Terrace. So some works have obviously been undertaken by council, but yeah, you can certainly see at the moment it still feels like a pretty dangerous spot.
0: Yeah, the local council asking for more. Okay, we'll start across that. And if there's a particular crossing that comes to mind for you where you feel like you're taking your life in your own hands as you step off from the footpath, tell us. We'll send Matt out on a mission. 0467 922 612 with a text, or pick up the phone and call us on 1300 222 612.
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1: Bit cooler this morning, but a beautiful day by the looks of things. Shane Kennedy's from the Bureau. Hi, Shane. What's happening today?
7: Morning, Craig and Loretta. So I expect we'll have plenty of sunshine today. So as you mentioned, fairly crisp morning. Got down to 12 degrees in the city and 7 degrees in the west, just sitting around the low to mid-teens at the moment. And I'm expecting those winds will be more in the north-northeast today, so that should make things a bit warmer than yesterday. So forecast to get up to 26 in the city and 29 in the west.
1: OK, and what's it likely to be for the next few days? I mean, is there any rain in sight?
7: So we do expect a bit of a change will move through tomorrow morning. So we'll have a trough sweep through probably around 8 or 9 a.m. and that'll swing the winds around more to the south-southeast. And so that should make things a little bit cooler in the wake of that change, and that may also bring a bit of a light shower or two, mostly on the coast, but there is that low chance we could see a few showers around tomorrow afternoon. And after that, though, expect those showers to really retreat right to the coastal fringe, so a bit of a slim chance for the rest of the week.
0: Yeah, and warming up as we get towards the weekend, approaching that 30 mark for Brisbane. Thanks for the update, Shane.
7: Thank you.
0: Have Shane Kennedy, a senior forecaster at the Weather Bureau.
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5: Traffic.
0: 5 to 7. Hi, Brad.
8: Yeah, very good morning. Bit of congestion around on the M1. There's been a couple of breakdowns and crashes. Had that crash cleared on the M1 southbound through Eagleby, but traffic's been back to Logan Homes through there. We do have a breakdown on the M1 southbound right shoulder before Stapleton and Dacresville Road at Yatala. Excuse me, and a breakdown northbound in the left shoulder before the Albert River Bridge at Yatala. Traffic is back to Murrumbina Drive through there, plus peak conditions. And a breakdown at Upper Coomera as well, further along on the M1 southbound, the left shoulder before Foxville Road. Heavy delays on the Bruce Highway, North Lakes. A breakdown southbound into Centre Lane after Boundary Road. Traffic is solid back to Yulman Road through there. I'm back from ATN. More details after 7 on 612 ABC Brisbane.
1: 4 to 7. After the news, we're going to tell you about something that's infuriated us, and we'll think it will infuriate you too. It's a reckless crime from below that's putting lives at risk up above. It's a life-saving service that's been targeted in the most senseless way. We'll talk about that after the news.
0: I've also been discussing with you about those moments in your life where someone said, oh, no, you'll never be able to do that. And you've used that as inspiration to prove them wrong when you've defied the odds, so to speak. Tell us those stories on a Tuesday. Let's celebrate those moments. Alicia's on the phone to do just that. Alicia, you have two perfect examples of defying the odds, busily getting ready as we speak. Tell us the story here.
9: So when I was 15 weeks pregnant with my twin daughters, my waters broke and I was more or less told that they couldn't survive, we wouldn't make it to viability. Oh. And they proved everybody wrong. Not only did they make it to viability, they were born and now are healthy six-year-olds.
1: Oh, Alicia, so, you know, I guess there was nothing you could do. You had to believe and have

0: hope, didn't you, in that moment when they said that to you? Against the odds, what a story.
1: Just in for the ride.
0: Just in for the ride. And Alicia, after you've been through that, what will you tell those little six-year-olds as they grow up about defying the odds?
1: They are capable of anything because they've already proven it.
2: Alicia, I've got to ask, it's, you know, 2 minutes to seven on a Tuesday morning. This is the busiest time of the day with 2 6-year-olds. How have you got them so quiet in the house?
1: They are, oh, I'm standing outside the front door, but they're currently just getting breakfast.
0: So. They're running around throwing things around the house inside as the door's closed.
2: Oh, because I can relate to, like, usually I'm at work at this time of the day, obviously, but my wife tells me this is the time of day that is absolutely chaos. Inside our house.
0: I think, and 5 o'clock in the afternoon too, isn't that the bewitching hour?
2: Oh, yeah, bewitching hours.
0: Yeah, but yes. Alicia, that's an amazing story. And you, do you go back and, you know, in your mind, do you think about that often? I suppose at every birthday of theirs.
1: Regularly, because, yeah, you tend to appreciate a lot more.
0: Yeah. Did you ever speak to that doctor that told you that?
1: No. I actually went from that hospital to another hospital and said, look, I know the odds, but can we try?
0: Yeah, good on you, Alicia.
1: And yeah, so my heart belongs with MARTA in South Brisbane because they supported us through one of the most challenging times in our lives, not only during the pregnancy but after, when we initially were in the NCCU for a little bit.
0: But, well, you're just like Alexander Zverev's mother. You defied the odds. You told doctors, no, I believe in these kids, and you're going to make it happen.
1: While there's heartbeat, there's hope.
0: That's exactly right. While there's heartbeat, there's hope. Good on you, Alicia.
2: Message.
0: Thank you.
2: Oh, thanks for telling us that story. Our number's 1300 222 612.
3: 612 ABC Brisbane. Have your say. Call 1300 222 612.
2: Have you got a story to share? Then tell us on this Tuesday morning. Also, in the next half hour, it's effectively going to be your time to shine, Loretta. A special announcement coming up.
0: Oh, yes. It's got me a little bit torn, though, I think.
2: Details soon. The 7 o'clock news is next on 612 ABC Brisbane.

0: In this bulletin, State Parliament to debate the government's latest proposed youth crime crackdown. Customers left in limbo after a Sunshine Coast caravan manufacturer abruptly closes, and a blue carpet rolled out in Hollywood as TV stars head to the annual Emmy Awards. ABC News. Good morning, I'm Maria Hatzakis. Legislation to implement controversial remote youth justice camps is expected to pass Queensland Parliament this week. Here's state political reporter Alex Brewster.
1: Circuit breaker sentencing will provide an alternative option to detention for courts, diverting juvenile offenders to a remote location with a service provider for up to 6 months. The program will offer structured activities and education in an attempt to rehabilitate children, initially catering for up to 60 youths. It's drawn comparisons between Campbell Newman era boot camps, which showed limited evidence in addressing reoffending. Youth Justice Minister Laura Gervas says the program is designed to provide consequences and a genuine opportunity for offenders to change.
0: Customers, staff and suppliers have been left in limbo after a Sunshine Coast caravan manufacturer abruptly shut up shop. Details from Jessica Ross.
2: Ron and Winsome Veneau raced nearly 2,000 kilometres from Victoria to the Caloundra base of Australian Off-Road, only to arrive yesterday morning to find the gates locked and the premises empty. The couple's caravan was undergoing repairs at the factory, and Ms. Veneau says they'd planned to take it on a big road trip in coming months.
3: It's surreal and it's frustrating, and I just want to climb over and... get it.
2: It's not yet known how many customers have been caught up in the sudden closure. The company's phone line's been disconnected and its website is down. The ABC has contacted the directors for comment.
0: Federal Police Commissioner Chrissy Barrett has taken aim at what she describes as Australia's voracious consumption of illicit drugs. She says it's fueling a wave of violence linked to organised crime, as Tom Lowry reports.

0: The AFP Commissioner says it's time for a renewed conversation about Australia's drug habit. In an opinion piece circulated to media outlets, Chrissy Barrett points to a string of shootings in Sydney linked to organised crime, some of them cases of mistaken identity. She says organised crime groups make an obscene amount of money from the absurd costs Australians are willing to pay for illicit drugs. Commissioner Barrett says she's not criticising specific people or policies, but argues the first line of defence is educating the community about the harms of illicit drugs.
1: The leaders of Scotland, Wales and Northern Ireland have signed an agreement pledging to break up the United Kingdom. Europe correspondent Ms. Zoe Ford has the story.
2: The leaders of Scotland, Wales and Northern Ireland came together in Cardiff to sign a cooperation agreement which also said their countries should be able to determine their own futures. The First Minister said a growing number of people believe the Westminster system no longer works for them, and they argued that power should be brought closer to communities. Downing Street says Prime Minister Andy Burnham is focused on the cost of living crisis over constitutional debates, but he'll be forced to confront this issue next month when he's due to meet the First Ministers at an economic summit.
1: The US President Donald Trump says his oversight alone is enough to keep artificial intelligence in check. Kaysen Ho reports from Washington.
3: As leaders from some of the world's top artificial intelligence firms call to slow down the technology's development, Donald Trump has refuted the need for stronger regulation, saying on social media the only guardrail required is a strong and smart, high IQ president. He says the only reason for the outburst of concern is because the United States is leading every other country in AI development. The Chinese Foreign Ministry also pushed back on what it described as harmful threat narratives and said all parties should work together to advance AI. Kaysen Ho, ABC News, Washington.
1: A man's been seriously hurt in a crash in central Queensland. Police say a vehicle hit a tree in the rural area of Prospect near Billawila just after midnight. Its 27-year-old driver has been flown to hospital in a life-threatening condition. Police are investigating. The Australian Defence Force has reached a 25-year staffing high as the federal government spruiks its investments in recruitment and retention. Isabella Tolhurst has details.
4: The Australian Defence Force has grown to 64,000 people across full-time permanent roles, gap year personnel and reservists. Recruitment is up, with more than 8,000 people joining the Air Force, Navy or Army in the past 12 months. The federal government says the force has grown 10% across a three-year average and retention rates have also improved. Defence Minister Richard Marles says the government has been prioritising investment in recruitment, with more than $1 billion spent since 2022 on measures like the continuation bonus and defence study scheme.
1: A wind farm to be built in central Queensland has been given the final tick of approval, with the company behind it aiming to start construction next year. This report from Jacob Gamble.
5: Central Queensland Power was granted federal government EPBC approval on Friday for its Moa Creek wind farm project. Up to 60 wind turbines and associated infrastructure will be built on land near Stanwell, west of Rockhampton. The project will have a generating capacity of up to 360 megawatts. The company plans to begin construction in the first quarter of 2027, expected to take 2 years with a workforce of 350 people. Earlier this year, the state government walked away from partnering with the company on delivering the project.
1: Emmy Awards are set to be handed out in Hollywood later this morning, with a couple of Australians in the running for trophies. Linda Gruen reports.
6: Sarah Snook is nominated in the Best Lead Actress in a Limited Series or Movie category for the mystery thriller All Her Fault. She's also nominated for producing the show. Nicole Kidman has received a nod as one of the executive producers of the comedy series Margot's Got Money Troubles, which is based on Ruthie Thorpe's novel by the same name. The most nominated show this year is the medical drama The Pitt, with 25 nominations. The show stars Adelaide actor Shabana Aziz as Dr. Victoria Javadi, but she's not one of the nominees. The second most nominated show is the comedy series Hacks, with 24 nods.
1: Now with sport, here's Jared Coote.
7: Fremantle vice-captain Caleb Sarong says the Dockers' poor performance in their AFL qualifying final loss to Hawthorn proved a valuable learning experience.

0: after criticism of its inaugural race at the weekend. Drivers praised the track's challenge over a single lap, but pointed out the lack of overtaking opportunities, with world champion Lando Norris saying one section was useless and it was not a great racetrack.
1: In finance, Wall Street stocks have closed lower as artificial intelligence stocks slid worldwide. The Dow Jones Industrial Average fell a third of 1%. The broad S&P 500 dropped 0.5%. The tech-heavy Nasdaq lost 0.6%. The Australian share market is set to open lower later this morning. Oil is up. The global benchmark Brent crude is trading at $106.20 US a barrel. Gold is down at $4,310 US dollars an ounce. And the Australian dollar is lower. It's buying 71.4 US cents. Recapping the top stories in this bulletin, Queensland Parliament returns today with debate on the state government's latest proposed youth crime crackdown on this week's agenda. Customers, staff and suppliers have been left in limbo after a Sunshine Coast caravan manufacturer abruptly shut up shop. And Federal Police Commissioner Chrissy Barrett has taken aim at what she describes as Australia's voracious consumption of illicit drugs. The weather for Queensland: isolated showers in the Western Gulf Country and Eastern Districts north of Rockhampton, partly cloudy in the southern interior, sunny elsewhere. Cairns and Bundaberg 27, Townsville 28, Mackay 26, Rockhampton 29, Mount Isa 34. In the southeast, sunny, Brisbane and Toowoomba 26, Gold Coast 25.
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3: This morning, the mature frangipani tree that saw a neighbourly disagreement end up at QCAT. And then, did you watch the National Forum on Immigration on ABC TV last night? 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And then a feature of the Brisbane Festival, the Choir of Man, a pub where you can order a drink and the barman will sing up a storm. 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
5: Tell us the story of when you've been able to prove someone wrong. You know, it might have been on the sporting field, maybe your musical talent, could be something from life and your work where you were told, no. You'll never be able to do that. Could maybe a teacher at school.
6: Yeah, and this comes from Alexander Zverev's amazing speech after he won the US Open yesterday, where he paid tribute to his mum. It was all because doctors had told her little boy wouldn't be able to do the things he wanted to do in future.
5: Yeah, and then, lo and behold, he's a tennis champion.
6: Yeah, and that was because he had diabetes, and they basically said, I won't probably go on to play much sport, you know. And, of course, look where he's gone.
5: So we want those stories of when you prove someone wrong and the satisfaction you get that you've been able to turn it into a motivating factor. Tell us, 1300 222 612. Or you can text 0467 922 612.
6: Also, we've got heads up about a life-saving service that's been targeted by a reckless act. We can't believe this. You don't know what goes through people's minds. We're going to tell you what's happened shortly.
4: 612 ABC Brisbane.
2: Traffic.
5: It's a Tuesday morning, 15th of September. Hi there, Brad. What are you seeing?
7: Yeah, very good morning, Craig and Loretta. Very heavy peak this morning. Seen a lot of traffic really building up on most of the majors, including Moggill Road. That's really congested inbound now between Pinjarra Hills and Kenmore. And the Western Freeway is starting to build outbound as well around Fig Tree Pocket. Not looking too bad through there, but that Moggill Road run this morning is very heavy. Also, the Centenary Highway inbound between Darra and Jindalee. There's been plenty of traffic on the Warringah Highway, Ipswich Motorway as well, from Carralee right through to Riverview and Goodna with a heavy peak. But also, we had some earlier roadworks from this morning, a little bit of a late pack up through there. Got a breakdown at Yatala, M1 northbound, left shoulder before the Albert River Bridge. Traffic's back to Murrumbina Drive. Got a breakdown at M1 southbound in the left shoulder before Foxville Road at Upper Coomera. There is plenty of traffic on the M1 southbound between Logan Home and Yatala after an early crash around Eagleby, and also had an early breakdown.

0: and around Yatala as well, near Stapleton, Jakesville Road. I'm back from 8:10. I'll be back at 7:30 on 6:12 ABC Brisbane.
1: Thanks, Brad. Shauncliffe is 15 degrees, Hemet 15, Birkdale 14. It's 10 at Springfield Central, Berrinbah 10, 15 at Clontarf, the Gold Coast 16, the Sunshine Coast 13 degrees.
2: And look outside. It is a glorious spring day in Brisbane. We're talking about sunny skies, a maximum of 26 degrees, 29 for Ipswich, Logan to 26, Bayside suburbs, 24, 25 degrees. Partly cloudy as we look ahead for tomorrow and Thursday. You can add Friday to that before we see sunshine on the forecast right across the weekend.
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4: With Craig Zonka and Loretta Ryan.
2: Also a special announcement before 7:30. And I reckon this is one that you, Loretta Ryan, have been waiting for.
1: With bated breath. What am I going to do?
2: Reveal more in a tick. 7:13 the time.
1: Steve's called up from Shauncliffe. Now, Steve, you've managed to prove some teachers wrong. What happened?
5: Well, I never set out to prove anybody wrong. I just set out to prove what I could do, and I did it. When I left school, if you remember the old grade system of 7 to 1, 1 being the lowest mark for a subject.
1: Mm-hmm.
5: Doing maths and etc. I was always down the 1 and 2s, and the old principal and school teacher basically said, if he can't do maths, he hasn't got much of a future.
1: Oh.
5: And I thought, I didn't like the school environment, to be honest. If I could have been homeschooled back in the 70s, that's where I would have gone.
2: Yeah.
5: But I didn't set out to prove anybody wrong. I didn't set out to prove that I was anything great. I just, well, I knew what I could do, and I did. And anyway, after all those years at school, having graduated out of uni 4 times, even up to postgrad level, I achieved what I wanted to do. And, you know, my maths and some of the subjects in applied maths, I was getting honours.
2: Oh, fantastic.
1: Oh, wow, Steve.
2: Well done to you, mate.
1: How does that make you feel, or how did it make you feel, Steve?
5: For me, I just had a goal in mind, and I just said, look, I can do this. My parents were very supportive. They said, you want it, you go and get it.
1: Yeah. And that's the key, isn't it, Steve, when you've got parents like that who say, you can do it. If you want it, work hard and you can do it.
2: And for Steve, he was saying it wasn't about proving people wrong. Mm. It was just he knew he had that ability
1: and
2: wanted to follow through. Love it. Thanks so much for the call, Steve. Here's Zeb. You went on quite the journey to defy the odds. Zeb, tell us the story. Hello.
6: Yeah, I did, mate. It's probably not so much about, determination and training, that's for sure. Yeah, mate, I used to work at Tangalooma over at Moreton Island, bloody 20-odd years ago now.
1: Mm-hmm.
6: And over there for 3-4 years, and I had a kayak, a little motorised kayak running off a little AGM battery. And when I finished up my stint over there, I went to demob off the island, and they wanted to charge me a couple hundred bucks to stick the kayak on the boat to get it back to Brizzy. And I don't know, it's probably a mix between being a bit tight on the purse strings and also maybe I can do it. So I set myself up for what turned out to be failure, but it's about 17 nautical miles from Tangalooma to Scarborough, roughly. It's a 24Ks. The kayak does about 4K an hour. Oh, you beauty. That's 6 hours. Oh, why not? So I set up at about 5 a.m, waved my 3 years' worth of colleagues goodbye with a 6-pack of 4X Gold, a voucher champion ruby, and an old Nokia, and off I went.
1: What happened?
6: I reckon it's about halfway because I could hardly see the land either side. And the swell started picking up. I was rolling a westerly, which is in your face, naturally, when you're heading west. And, I got another couple of Ks and the rudder broke. The cable rudder broke. I was in a bit of a pickle there. So I was using the paddle to try and steer. And then I would have been about, 6-7K off the coast and the battery went dead.
1: Oh,
6: so
1: no.
6: My mast didn't work. So by now, it's about 2 o'clock in the afternoon after departing at 6. The beers are gone, cigarettes are getting a bit dry, and I was looking for water, to be honest. So I paddled along for another K or two, getting desperate. Sorry to the enviros, but I pulled the battery out and dropped it to the bottom of the sea floor to just try and survive, really. Made it another 2Ks, and eventually the sun was dropping over the horizon, and I could see Scarborough in the ground, and I had to accept defeat, so I got the old Nokia out and called the Scarborough Coast Guard, and the boys come and picked me up and scull-dragged the kayak up on the back of the boat and took me into Scarborough. And look, I might not achieve my goal, but to this day, everyone on that resort still thinks I made it on my own. So.
2: Oh, well, I've heard the full story this morning, Zeb.
1: What a story. Yeah. What a story.
2: A tale to tell, that's for sure, mate.
1: So you gave the crew

0: Who rescued you, the six pack or something, did you?
1: I think so. Thanks for the call. 1300 222 6. So it might not have quite made it, but gee, he was giving it a red hot shot, wasn't he? So Alexander Zverev, it was his speech that prompted this when he won the US Open yesterday, where he was talking about the role that his mother played for him.
2: When your four-year-old son gets diagnosed with diabetes and doctors in the office tell you that life and sports will be very, very limited for that child. It takes a very, very strong mother to walk out of those offices and to say, my son will be whatever he wants to be. If he wants to be a tennis player, he'll be a tennis player. If he wants to do something else, he'll do something else. But this illness will not define us, and I'm happy that we worked through it and we're doing things that we're doing right now. And
1: he will be whatever he wants to be. This illness will not define us.
0: And thanking his mother. I just thought that was a beautiful moment and one we just should revisit. And if that, you know, resonates with you and you have a story where you've defied the odds, let us know. 1300 222 612.
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1: State Parliament's sitting this week. What's going to be on the agenda? We've got the guide you need after news at 7:30.
0: But do you ever hear a life flight chopper going overhead and you just know someone is, well, having a bad day, but they're being helped? There's a patient on board and that flight is potentially saving their life.
1: And that's why this story, it's pretty unbelievable, isn't it, this discussion, because the people flying those life-saving missions are having their own put at risk because of utter stupidity on the ground.
0: Yeah, to tell us what's been going on, it's good morning to Life Flight pilot David Bashir. Hi, David.
6: Good morning. How are you going?
0: What's been happening?
6: Look, a recent spate seems to be a lot of these laser instances in around the city in particular, but Caboolture, Gold Coast, and also, you know, as Western Brisbane in those areas. Compared to last year, we certainly had a big uptake.
0: So what happens? You're in the helicopter, and what's being is it a laser being shot at you? What's going on?
6: It is. Look, I think it's a bit of both. There's some people out there that actually go out there with the intent to point lasers at aircraft, and it's just not us. Of course, it's all aircraft, and particularly at night. But it's certainly dangerous, more dangerous in your takeoff and landing sequence where you're concentrating, and that's where you don't need these distractions. And if anyone's ever experienced a laser attack, it is quite hazardous, particularly if you happen to get a few or even a half a second directly into your eye, which can do damage at the extreme.
1: Absolutely. So quite disorientating. That's like, as I think about it, David, is that the best word to describe it?
6: It is. It is very off-putting, and particularly if someone, you know, you're close to the ground. I mean, look, a few years back, coming out of even Toowoomba, someone got me. And it was really, it's only that you turn away, we're trained for that, or instructed to, which does work, and you just try not to look that way. But you can see how someone, you know, could be certainly highly distracted or, you know, at worst, you know, create an incident out of that someone pointing a laser.
0: Yeah, and so you say you're told what to do, but I guess in that moment you're not quite sure what's going on.
6: No. No, and as I was saying, someone that's actually can see the helicopter, particularly close to the ground, either landing or taking off, where, you know, if you're in close proximity, someone can actually, you know, keep it on there for a good time. So it's really off-putting, particularly when you've got patients on board. You're trying to get from one place to another, and usually it's a critical care person in the back, and you're trying to get them in the hospital. It's sometimes even resulted in where helicopters have to go around and approach again to the hospital, which is, of course, valuable time when you're trying to get someone, you know, on the pad and into hospital.
1: That time makes all the difference. We're chatting with Life Flight pilot David Bashir, who's raising awareness of this spate of laser pointers being shot at himself and other colleagues when they're in the helicopter. David, do you report these to police? Do they investigate? Like, what happens?
6: We do. So if you're flying, let's say for tonight, you're flying around at 3 a.m. and someone gets a lazy, we report it to air traffic. And we try and get a position. That's the other thing. You know, you're trying to get to A to B, and you're trying to give air traffic control a position so they can alert police. Look, there's a couple of times where you know that, hey, look, it's in the X suburb of Brisbane, and you can we can call police on the ground, or usually air traffic will call them, and then the police will go around. But many times by then, you know, the person's gone or they've turned it off, and it's certainly hard to pinpoint. And certainly prosecute from there on.
1: So what's your message to people thinking this is just a bit of... I don't like to use the word harmless fun, because it's certainly far from it.
6: Definitely. Look, you see on the highway, we're really, you know, ambulances in the air, and, you know, you're on the M1 this afternoon, there's an accident, and an ambulance is trying to get through, and lights and sirens. Everyone moves to the side. Of course, they want to help. That's all we're asking as well. I think it's an education piece, particularly with children. It's, you know, the dangers is, and it's certainly not harmless fun.
1: No, not by any stretch. Well, David, thank you for bringing it to our attention. Let's hope we can spread the word to ensure it doesn't happen and that you are safe in the skies doing that life-saving mission that you're asked to do.
6: Thank you very much, and appreciate all the support.
1: David Bashir, who's a pilot with Life Flight, talking about this spate of incidents involving laser pointers.
0: Why would anybody do that? It's just ridiculous.
1: 24 past 7.
7: 6:12, ABC Brisbane.
3: This is Craig Zonka and Loretta Ryan.
1: Lions fans, how'd you go trying to get tickets to the Lions game at the MCG? Booking not just the tickets themselves, flights to see them take on Hawthorn Saturday afternoon. They win that. They're into the grand final, hoping to make it a three-peat. Good luck to you. You will hear coverage of that game if you can't be there yourself through ABC Listen, live, ad-free, as the Lions take on the Hawks for a place in this year's AFL grand final.
0: It's 25 past 7. He's walked into the studio with his coffee in hand, Steve Austin, on your radio after 8:30. Hello, Steve.
8: I'm mixing it up today. I'm going hot chocolate. Call me a radical.
0: Why?
8: Call me an extremist.
1: No caffeine.
8: But I'm having a hot chocolate.
0: Why is that?
8: Oh, no, just felt like a hot chocolate. Yeah, it's a hot chocolate kind of day.
0: Yeah, I suppose it is. Yeah,
8: it's a Tuesday. You know, Tuesdays are a little bit bland. I always feel a bit sad on a Tuesday. You know,
0: it's a bit of a nothing day.
8: It's a nothing day. It's exactly right.
0: It's Wednesday's hump day.
8: Yeah. Is it going to rain today? No, it's not. Is it going to be stinking hot today? No, it's not.
0: Oh,
8: so
0: well.
8: You have a hot chocolate, sort of, you know, can it be exciting?
0: We've got something.
1: Come 9 o'clock, though, Steve Austin will be saying, hey, can anyone make me a cuppa?
8: Correct.
0: Yeah.
1: I need some coffee.
8: Correct.
1: Some caffeine to get through the rest of the day. Steve, you need to tell us what's going on after 8:30, but before we do that.
8: Okay.
1: It's to an announcement that has been a long time coming.
8: Uh-oh.
1: An announcement that I think is Loretta's time to shine.
7: The ABCs of Greater Brisbane.
8: What do you got?
1: Because we've been working our way through the suburbs.
8: That's you.
0: I wanted a drum roll and everything, Craig.
1: You want a drum roll, I can get you a
0: drum roll. You know what you have to do? We've been nominating suburbs, right?
8: Mm-hmm.
0: And as voted by you, they're going to be ABC's Brisbane, you know, best suburbs. So
8: can I nominate Browns Plains? Is it too late? Oh, sorry. Okay, sorry.
1: B was the other week.
0: This is my time.
1: B was the other week.
0: We've been going through the alphabet. We've been going through the alphabet. And guess what letter we're up to?
8: The letter D?
1: No.
0: No.
8: Oh,
1: you didn't read those emails, did you?
0: Look, I might ask you a question. It doesn't mean to say if you answer it. No, we're up to the letter N.
1: The letter N.
8: N for Norm.
0: N for Nunda.
1: This is what has Loretta so excited.
0: And also...
8: Nunda from Down Under.
0: But I'm torn because everyone around here thinks I'm going to go for Nunda because that's where I live.
1: Yeah, of course you are.
0: Yeah, that's where my home is, but my heart is in Nudgee.
1: Oh.
0: So I'm torn.
8: It sounds like a country music song. My heart is in Nudgee.
0: Well, it is, actually. Nudgee.
1: But I live in Nunda.
0: Look, because Nudgee, I grew up in Nudgee. Nudgee Beach, we used to ride our bikes to Nudgee Beach. I remember when Nudgee Orphanage was there because we lived on St. Vincent's Road, just sort of across the road from the cemetery, and kids would walk to and from the orphanage. I remember when it was an orphanage right up there at Queen's Road, but it's now an aged care residential home.
8: Okay.
0: So Nudgee holds...
8: You really do like Nudgee.
0: Yeah, well, it's my family are in Nudgee. Mm-hmm. They were in Nudgee. I went to school at Banyo, which is just up the road.
1: But you live in Nunda.
0: But, okay, but Nunda is good too. Now, Nunda, I made some great friends in Nunda. I'm still living there. I think I might be have been living in Nunda slightly longer than Nudgee, even though they're on a par. I went to Shapes at Nunda. Now, Shapes, it was an all-female gym at Nunda, and I met some of my best friends there. So it
8: when women go to an all-female gym, do they take photographs of themselves in the mirror when they're flexing like blokes do?
0: No, we didn't have mobile phones when I was going to Shapes.
8: Okay.
0: And it's no longer there. It's now a big Woolworths, that whole complex there. Mm. But I have some great memories of Nunda, and of course I live there. Let's not talk about Toombul, which is just nearby. Mm-hmm. Anyway, so Nudgee or Nunda, but of course
1: or
0: there are
1: any other end suburb.
0: Yes, that's right.
1: Why not Newfarm?
0: Newbeef.
1: Exactly.
0: Newport.
1: Newport in the Moreton Bay region.
8: Newport's very attractive. Newport has flown under the radar. I've driven through Newport a couple of times, and it's actually a very attractive canal estate. You know, if you own a boat or a yacht, I'd like to live in Newport.
0: Oh, yeah. Mm. Well, look, Michelle had a laugh. She thought I was going to say, announce the letter T for Toombul.
1: No, it's the letter N for Nunda or Nudgee or whatever N suburb you would like to nominate. To do so, text the word BURB to 0467 922 612. 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
0: And nominate any N suburb. We've got about, I don't know, a few seconds. What's on your show today?
8: Who cares? I've had so much fun just finding out about Nunda.
0: Give us one thing.
8: Nudgee, why are so many caravan companies collapsing?
0: Oh, yes.
8: You'll hear about what that is after 8:30 today.
1: Yeah, that's a big issue, isn't it? In the next half hour, more of your calls on how you have defied the odds, fought back against someone to say, oh, no, you'll never be able to do that. Tell us those stories on 1300 222 612. It's to the newsroom now, 7:30.
9: ABC News. Good morning, I'm Maria Hatzakis. The nation's cyber intelligence chief says Australia needs an AI early warning system to help defend against the dangers of the increasingly powerful technology. Cam Wilson explains.
10: The Australian Signals Directorate Chief Abigail Bradshaw wants intelligence agencies and AI companies to work together to spot emerging risks. She told a Canberra conference yesterday that these risks include cyber and bioweapon threats. But she says AI is also helping her agency find security weaknesses in Australian organisations. Work that could have taken its experts weeks has been done in hours, she says. This comes as the heads of the world's top AI companies have called for an AI development slowdown.
9: Queensland Parliament returns today with debate on the state government's latest proposed youth crime crackdown on this week's agenda. Here's state political reporter Alex Brewster.
11: The program will allow courts to divert juvenile offenders to remote properties for up to 6 months, rather than youth detention. The government says it's designed to provide consequences for actions as well as rehabilitation, with 60 places available initially. Advocates have raised concerns that young children would be at risk of harm or abuse at the facilities. There's also been comparisons drawn between circuit breaker sentencing and Campbell Newman era boot camps, which found limited evidence in reducing reoffending.
9: First Nations advocate and author Thomas Mayo says he hopes Australians can see through Pauline Hanson's remarks about Indigenous people. Comments the One Nation leader made on a podcast last year have resurfaced, where she called Indigenous Australians the most primitive race on earth and questioned what First Nations people have contributed to the country. Mr. Mayo says Pauline Hanson should reflect on her own contributions to Australia.
12: What has she built in her decades in politics? What lasting reform has she delivered for Queenslanders? What serious contribution has she made to the Parliament for the millions of dollars of public money that she's received? And she still fails to explain her policies in a nuanced way. It's just dodging and deflecting.
9: Federal Police Commissioner Chrissy Barrett has taken aim at what she describes as Australia's voracious consumption of illicit drugs. She's used an opinion piece sent to media outlets to argue that demand for illicit drugs is fueling organised crime, pointing to a string of shootings in Western Sydney. Commissioner Barrett says she's not criticising any individuals or policies, but says the first line of defence should be educating Australians on the harms of illicit drugs. She says the AFP is also working to prosecute people linked to organised crime abroad and stop drugs leaving their source countries. Television stars are set to hit the blue carpet in Hollywood with the Emmy Awards.

0: ceremony to kick off later this morning. Linda Gruen reports.
1: The most nominated show is the high-pressure medical drama The Pitt, sweeping up a massive 25 nominations. It's followed by the comedy Hacks with 24 nods. Some awards were already handed out at the non-broadcast Creative Arts Emmys last week, including cinematography, writing and makeup. A couple of Aussies are in the run for an Emmy later today. Sarah Snook is nominated in the Best Lead Actress in a Limited Series category for her performance in the mystery thriller show All Her Fault. She's also got a nod as the producer of the miniseries. And Nicole Kidman is nominated as one of the executive producers of the comedy series Margot's Got Money Troubles.
0: In rugby league, Xavier Willison says he's honoured to have been named the Brisbane Broncos Player of the Year. He was presented with his first Paul Morgan medal at the club's awards ball last night. He also won the Shane Webke Award for Best Forward. Willison says he feels he's matured as a player.
2: The people who have won it in the past, they've been Broncos greats, and I've always aspired to be one since joining the club. And to be in the likes of those people who have won the award is just a huge honour, and I'm truly grateful.
0: In motorsport, organisers of the Spanish Formula One Grand Prix are expected to make changes to the new Madrid circuit after criticism of its inaugural race at the weekend. Drivers pointed out a lack of overtaking opportunities, with Williams' Alex Albon describing the race as pretty boring and Audi's Gabriel Bortoleto saying he almost fell asleep. The weather for the southeast: sunny Brisbane, Logan and Toowoomba 26, Gold Coast 25, Sunshine Coast 24.
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4: This morning, the mature frangipani tree that saw a neighbourly disagreement end up at QCAT. And then, did you watch the National Forum on Immigration on ABC TV last night? 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
5: Hello, Brian at Coochie Mudlow Island. Yes, I do know there is a Nunda song. There's no place like Nunda.
6: Oh, yeah. How does it go?
5: By the Double Happiness. There's no place like... Brian, maybe you can ring in. We've got it here somewhere. We should try and find it.
6: Okay. I'll find it for you. This is for the end suburbs in the ABCs of Greater Brisbane. You're torn between Nudgee, where
5: and
6: you grew up,
5: yeah,
6: and Nunda, where you live now.
5: That's right. But Nudgee has my heart. As I said, Nunda has my home.
6: You can nominate your end suburb. Just text BURB to 0467 922 612. Hey, in this half hour...
5: Queensland's circuit breaker camps. Will the controversial youth crime legislation get the green light in State Parliament? We're going to get all the latest next.
6: Hey, what's involved with that legislation? What will it mean? You'll find out soon.
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3: Traffic.
6: On this Tuesday, Brad, it's been a busy start on the roads.
8: Yeah, it certainly has, Craig and Loretta. Plenty of heavy traffic this morning on the majors. Some breakdowns and crashes haven't helped, especially on the M1 and the Bruce Highway. We had that breakdown the Bruce Highway southbound after Boundary Road and North Lake, so delays are well and truly past Yuma Road. That's going to take a little bit to recover through there. That got cleared about half an hour ago. Busy around Mango Hill and North Lakes as well. Got a breakdown M1 southbound, left shoulder before Fox Road at Upper Cooma. There was an early breakdown southbound around Yatla, an early crash around Eagleby as well. So that's been heavy from Logan home. Got a breakdown in my northbound left shoulder before the Albert River Bridge at Yatla. Those delays with peak is busy from Upper Cooma, really heavy in spots. And also debris at Belmont, Gateway southbound lanes just in before Old Cleveland Road. Speeds are down to 40. Now, there's been a crash just in as well at Carralee, Warringah Highway eastbound right lane before the Bremer River Bridge. Delays are well and truly past Mount Crosby Road. There has been heavy on the Warringah Highway. Ipswich Motorway this morning has been in recovery mode after an early heavy peak, but also we had some earlier roadwork zones this morning at the start of peak as well, so it's just really hasn't recovered through there with the heavy peak conditions overall this morning. I'm back from 8:10. I'll be back before 8 on 612 ABC Brisbane.
5: Thanks, Brad. Shauncliffe, 15 degrees. Hemet is 15. Birkdale, 14. It's 10 at Springfield Central. Berrinba, 10. Clontarf, 15 degrees. The Gold Coast, 16, and it's 13 on the Sunshine Coast.
6: You see weather like today and you just want to pack up the car, the whole family, maybe head to the coast because it just looks glorious outside, a top of 26 on the way for Brizzy.

0: 29 in Ipswich. 24, 25 degrees around Bayside suburbs. So sunny today, partly cloudy tomorrow, Thursday and Friday, before we see sunny skies back on the forecast for the weekend.
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7: Oh, Justin, thank you. On the text line, Justin says, you were talking about the N suburbs for the ABCs of Greater Brisbane. Mm-hmm. It's between the N's. Justin says, Nunda backwards is had none. Had none what?
0: Doesn't matter what it's got. It's got Loretta Ryan living there. That's something.
7: Huh? Anyway, text the word burb and choose your N suburb. It doesn't have to be Nunda or Nudgee, but it could be. They're good ones to
0: Northgate, that's just up
7: the
0: road.
7: That's right, it is. I spend some time at Northgate.
0: I've been talking about those moments in life where you've defied the odds, where you've come back after a comment from someone, oh, you'll never be able to do that. You know, where you've gone, hang on, that's a dent in my confidence, but I want to prove you wrong. We want those stories this morning on 1300 222 612, prompted by a beautiful speech of US Open winner Alexander Zverev, where he credits his mum for saying, my little boy, he can do anything he wants. He might have diabetes, but that doesn't matter. That's not going to stop him from achieving his dream.
7: Because doctors said to her, look, you know, at four, he was four, and said, look, he, with the diabetes, he probably won't be able to go on to be a great sportsman or anything like that.
0: Now look at what he's done. Here's Mark in Toowong. Mark, you have an incredible story about backing yourself no matter what. Share it with us. What's the tale? Hello.
8: Good morning, guys. Hey, it's really nice to hear you guys. Great show as always, too.
0: Thanks, mate.
8: It comes close to my heart, this one, because my family's all in the building industry and things like that.
0: Yeah.
8: And so it would have been very easy for me to go, okay, I would become either builder, architect, engineer, and just walk straight into it and be fine. But I'd always had music in my life as I was asthmatic as a kid, and the doctor said, look, do some sports and play woodwind instruments. So that's what I did. And so I did sports and did playing, and I found I was actually quite good at playing and sports at the same time. But anyway, music ended up being my thing. So I wanted to be really good at something particularly kind of cool. And so I ended up doing a lot of practice, like you're doing 3 hours practice a day and getting better and better and better. But my dad always thought it was going to be a hobby. So he always said, okay, this is a good hobby. But he didn't take me for real. Like he just thought, no, it's a good hobby, you're doing things. So I got to be like, you know, young performer of the year, young Queenslander of the year, that kind of thing. So I got these awards for that. I got all these playing awards and all this crazy stuff, and which is cool. But Dad still said, no. It's just a nice little thing. And then year 11, year 12, I was doing gigs at QPAC, doing like, all these shows and things at that, and with professionals, which was the bomb, because it was just great seeing these professionals. I was, wow, this is great. And I was year 11, you know, like, who was I with these amazing players, you know?
0: Fantastic.
8: So we're doing Pirates of the Penzance and Jesus Christ Superstar and Cats and stuff like this. Mm. Anyway, so we kind of got onto that, and then it wasn't until I kind of got into the Air Force Band, my dad ended up saying to me, and it was funny, he just said to me, okay, I submit. I now realize it's what you want to do, and I'm very happy with that. So it was actually really, really funny. So it took a while, and by that stage, I'd done some work always with some casual work at QSO. I did some did a Blues Buzz Arrival tour around the world. We just toured for 6 months in America and Canada and Australia and all that kind of stuff. So it took a lot of convincing for Dad, saying, I don't want to do building, because, I mean, I can appreciate it. I love it and all the work that goes into it.
0: Yeah.
8: But I wouldn't say, okay, that's my building. I'd rather say, okay, I was able to do this, contribute to the music and do this stuff. And now I'm into teaching as well, which is great.
7: And where do you teach, Mark?
8: I teach at Indooroopilly at St. Peter's Lutheran College.
0: Oh, yeah, shout out to everyone at St. Peter's.
8: Which is great. So we're kind of big into not kind of finding the best kind of music students, but honing them to be the best people possible.
7: Yeah.
8: You know, so you're giving them all these kind of organisational skills, life skills. I get a lot of funny questions like about dating.
7: All right.
8: Even stuff like I had this one kid, and I'm going to tell a story. It's actually quite funny.

0: And he was year 11, playing trombone, and it was in my big nans and things here. Anyway, he said to me, look, he said, Mr. P, I've got a problem. I said, what's up, Gabe? And he was looking really sullen. And I said, what'd you do? And he goes, I backchatted my dad. And so I said, what'd you do? And he says, oh, I'm feeling really bad. And I said, look, one, you should think you're not going to get away with us, your dad. And number two, you know, you're just year 11. And number 13, like, he's Puerto Rican. Like, how do you think you're going to get away with this? So he said to me, what do I do? And I said, look, write a letter from the heart to your dad and say, like, I was a bit foolish and I'm testing the waters and I shouldn't have done that, all right? And then give your dad something really cool. Give your mum some flowers. Maybe give them, like, a movie card together and never do it again, because that's like you're pact with your dad. You're never going to cross that line again.
1: Oh, Mark, that's great advice, by the way, too.
2: But, wow, like, so Mark is now teaching the next generation to believe because he's now teaching music.
1: And instilling that love of music.
2: And doing a lot of stuff that he loves, performing. How fabulous.
1: Hey, thanks for picking up the phone and telling us, Mark. 1300-222-612, our phone number.
2: Wow, what a story.
1: Those stories where, someone's told you, nah, I don't think so.
2: Yeah. Well, look at Ross from Toowoomba says, talk about defying the odds with the Beatles' first manager, Alan Williams, told second manager, Brian Epstein, not to take the band on because they wouldn't make it. They wouldn't make it, and didn't. They proved them wrong.
1: Wow.
3: This is Breakfast with Craig Zonka and Loretta Ryan.
4: 612 ABC Brisbane.
1: Okay, State Parliament resuming today. Controversial move is expected to get the green light. I want to bring you up to speed with what you need to know on this one.
2: Yeah, legislation to implement Queensland's contentious remote youth justice camp plan is expected to pass Parliament.
1: So this is that so-called circuit breaker sentencing. You remember last month, Youth Justice Minister Laura Gerber was here in the 612 Breakfast studio backing the move entirely. Despite mounting concerns, it'll put children at risk of harm.
5: I want to be really clear. The bill makes it abundantly clear that a circuit breaker provider and a circuit breaker site is a child-safe entity and a reportable under the reportable conduct scheme. So they must report any harm to a child. No ifs, no buts. So they are a child safe entity and a reportable conduct scheme entity under the bill. The bill specifically designates that. There is no way around not reporting any harm to a child.
1: And that's the Youth Justice Minister, Laura Gerber. Let's get a bit more info with ABC State political reporter Alex Brewster. Morning to you, Alex.
6: Good morning.
1: Okay, so talk us through exactly how these circuit breaker camps would work.
6: So the circuit breaker camps provide an alternative option to detention. They can divert juveniles to a remote location with a service provider for up to 6 months. That'll initially cater for up to 60 offenders. And it's supposed to offer this kind of structured activity-based program, which provide rehabilitation for these children who have gone off the straight and narrow.
1: Are they using the words boot camp?
6: They're not using the words boot camp, no. And that's because perhaps these camps have drawn comparisons between Campbell-era boot camps, which an independent report showed that didn't have any reduction in reoffending for those that were later scrapped by the former Labor government.
2: So they're just not referring to it by name, or are they a similar thing?
6: They might be a similar thing in practice, but the current LNP government says they're not. This is all part of their gold standard early intervention and rehabilitation, that yes, they have these really harsh youth justice laws like adult crime, adult time, but on the other hand, they have these rehabilitation measures.
1: There has been a bit of opposition. We've been covering it here on 612 ABC Brisbane, particularly from child protection advocates on this. Has the Chrissa Fully government conceded any ground? It's been through that parliamentary committee process.
6: It remains to be seen when the bill comes back to Parliament this week whether there will be any changes, but there certainly has been widespread criticism from child safety advocates, from First Nation advocates as well. You know, you're sending these children off to these remote locations. Yes, the minister says that they'll be required to report harm and abuse, but there is still that risk there. And it's also been raised by the First Nations advocates that there needs to be that connection to culture for these children, because that's such a big thing in their upbringing, and if they don't have that, they're not going to get that rehabilitation that the government says they will.
2: Are we expecting it to pass then?
6: We are expecting it to pass, yeah. The government has the numbers on the floor, so we're expecting debate and it to pass this week.
1: We're taking a look at what's on the agenda for State Parliament. Sittings resume this morning across the river, I should say, in George Street. Also, I see there's new penalties expected to be passed around dangerous driving. What are they, Alex?
6: Yeah, some really harsh penalties which are likely to be legislated this week. That's for dangerous driving of a motor vehicle.

0: That'll now have a maximum jail time of 7 years. That's up from 5. And dangerously driving a motor vehicle which causes death or grievous bodily harm, that will now have a maximum penalty of life in prison. That's up from 16 years. There's also going to be a loophole closed. Previously, if you were driving with meth in your system and you went to the court, then the jury would have to prove that the meth did affect your driving. Now that loophole will be closed and it's an aggravating factor, so you'll face harsher penalties. This all comes on the back of Queensland's road toll last year. That was a 16-year high. This year, we're actually tracking or close to tracking to surpass that already. So the government's really trying to get a handle on that.
1: Most certainly. And another timely reminder, we're about to head into school holidays where a lot of families get on the roads. Please take it safe. You want to get from A to B. You want your whole family to get there and you want to survive that drive. Alex, appreciate it. We'll follow your reports this week.
0: Thank you.
1: ABC State political reporter Alex Brewster.
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1: Where the time is 11 to 8 right now.
4: Hey, something else you're going to hear about more today is the controversial trial which begins this morning. Morning to tackle homelessness in the city of Moreton Bay. From today, tents are going up in Wiley Park at Petrie, with changes allowing those living rough to legally camp on the council-owned land.
1: I know, this is something we've spoke about previously on 612. The council gave formal approval for this at a meeting yesterday. Our station reporter, Kenji Sato, was there for the discussion. He sat down with Ellen Fanning on Drive to lay out all the terms and conditions of the proposal.
5: There will only be 30 campsites that will be allowed, and there's only 2 people per tent maximum. So that means 60 people. There are no pets allowed, no one under the age of 18, so no families, and no camper vans or RVs are allowed to be parked at Wiley Park. And if you head there now, there are several people that are camped there in utes, in RVs, and in cars. So we'll have to see whether in the days and weeks ahead, whether we can see more of those people being evicted.
1: And this is something we'll continue to watch closely. Local residents have voiced their opposition to this move at Petrie, but the Mayor, Peter Flannery, is standing firm on the idea.
6: We're not going to stop trying to do something until we get it perfect. This may not be perfect. We'll tweak it as we go. But we are trying something that is unique, that is different. I know there are other councils out there who are watching. I know there's other councils out there who are actually doing this kind of thing already without making the song and dance, I suppose, or the official announcement that we have in doing this. So people can bag it as much as they want. But I haven't had anybody else come forward to me to provide a different solution to try and address these issues that we're facing. So we're not going to sit back and wait on our laurels for other people to do that. We'll try and come up with ideas to do that.
1: That's the City of Moreton Bay Mayor, Peter Flannery. We're going to give him a couple of days to see how this plays out just for the rest of this week. He's due to be in studio with us here on Breakfast on Friday morning. Really interested in that discussion and about, well, what other, he says, we've got to try and do something. And of course, housing supply is the big one. How are we addressing that? But for his region, it's trying to get those services all concentrated on that area of Wiley Park at Petrie.
2: This is Breakfast with Craig Zonka and Loretta Ryan.
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1: More of your Defying the Odds calls in a tick, but Loretta, I've seen a song pop up on our playlist for today.
4: Yes. Did you think of me when you saw it?
1: I most certainly did.
4: Oh.
1: Because...
4: Ah! Ever! My, Craig?
1: My, indeed.

0: ABBA and Waterloo. 1974, that's when it came out, and it's been on high rotation in Loretta's car ever since.
1: It certainly has, with a whole lot of other things as well, including ELO and Sherbet and whoever you like.
0: Of course, Skyhawks, put them in there too. 5 to 8 here on 612 ABC Brisbane.
1: Chris at Daybra's called up. Now, Chris, we're talking about defying the odds or proving someone wrong. You've got a bit of a story for us. What happened?
2: Hi, Loretta. Oh, actually, it's funny because it's Jimmy Poulos that made the commentary. Anyway, you know Jimmy, don't you?
1: Yeah.
2: And I'm actually beside all of that. I'm right beside that park at Petrie,
1: yes,
2: where the camping is, and it's very let me tell you, it's so tidy. It's not a mess. Everybody's just really in their own space. It blows me away, the fact that they're living there, and it's amazingly clean and tidy.
0: Yeah, that's good feedback to hear, Chris. Thanks for letting us know about that.
3: Yeah.
2: I'm actually here right as we speak. I'm driving past. Yeah. I'm a builder. I know Jimmy. I was in Misdemeanor with Jimmy.
1: Yeah. Yes, of course.
2: And the commentary was made by a mate of mine who saw us play with Cole Chisel at Cloudland, when there's a lot of nostalgia going on here. And he said, and my last name's Greentree, and they call me Gumtree. And you probably know that, Loretta, as well. This mate of mine, Paul, said, I saw Gumtree at Cole Chisel at Cloudland the other day. 2 speed, that space, got flat out and look out. Anyway, that comment has stayed with me since I was like 22 or 23 in Misdemeanor. Mm-hmm. I'm now in my late 60s, and I'm a builder. I'm building my last house out of Daybra, and Jimmy said, there's no way known you're going to get in by Christmas. And I said to him, mate, you've forgotten my nickname, haven't you? Flat out and look out.
1: All right, so where are we at?
2: I'm actually going back to dig the footings today. The trusses and frames are on site. I've got some really good local people giving me a hand with the concreting and stuff. It's a big task, 500 square metre home, but it's funny, isn't it? Some people are struggling, and some of the other people towards the end of their careers are putting this together. He doesn't believe I'll get it done, and I'll keep you in the loop.
1: Keep us in the loop. Make sure you do. Yeah.
0: You're in the process of defying the naysayers, Chris. We're going to check in with you early December, mate.
1: Yes, we will.
2: Good on you. Christmas Eve.
1: Yes, thanks, Chris.
0: When you're trying to unpack a couple of boxes, we'll check traffic with Brad and a tick as well for you on 612.
1: And Linda from Redcliffe, now you're flying the flag for a team defying the odds this season.
4: Absolutely. And I've got a new name. It's Finda from Finland.
0: This is Linda from Redcliffe. Yes,
1: yeah,
0: Linda.
1: But no, she's from Finland.
4: and Redcliffe Dolphins, or, you know, Dolphins NRL, they were set up, or the commenters were, that we were going to be the wooden spoons and they were going to be nobodies and they were going to weren't going to make it in the NRL. And here we are in our fourth year, 18 minutes of football away until we're in the GF in Sydney.
1: Wow. Well, I really hope so, Linda. I really hope it works for the Dolphins.
0: I think we need to get you on air pretty much every day between now and then,
1: yes,
0: Linda, just to pump up the Dolphins with us. What do you reckon?
4: Absolutely, because when you said Woody Point earlier for the weather, I said Woody Point's in Finland.
1: That's it. Everywhere that way is Finland from now on.
4: In Finland. Everything's in Finland.
0: It is, Linda. Great to hear from you. Put those fins up, come on.
1: Finland is fun land too if they win the grand final.
0: Go the Dolphins.
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0: Traffic. 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
6: Can they make the finale? Got debris, Gateway Motorway, southbound before Old Cliff Road at Belmont. Speeds are down to 40 through there. Got a breakdown at Yatla, M1 northbound left shoulder before the Albert River Bridge. Traffic's been solid back to Upper Cooma with peak delays. That southbound breakdown's been clear before Fox Road at Upper Cooma has been busy between Pippermay, Helensvale and Gavin towards Gold Coast. And we had a crash, Borrega Highway eastbound. That was there for about half an hour. That's all been cleared up before the Bremer River Bridge at Carolee. Delays are solid back past Mount Crosby Road, but it has been a heavy run on all the majors this morning. Inner City Bypass, Hurston, right through to Hale Street, Coronation Drive, that's really heavy from Toowong right through to the city as well. Centenary Highway between Darra and Jindalee. And the Bruce Highway, Burpengary to North Lakes after an early breakdown this morning, not helping. That's in recovery mode. And slide around Mango Hill, Griffin and Bald Hills. More details, 8:30.
1: And while we're talking about the football, last night Xavier Willison was named Brisbane Broncos best for 2026, receiving his first Paul Morgan medal at the club's annual annual presentation ball.
0: Heading for a top of 26 today. Sunny skies around Brisbane. The latest news is next for you on 6:12. It's 8 o'clock.
3: Hi, I'm Rachel Mealy on AM After the News. Donald Trump dismisses fears about AI threatening humanity. And an internationally acclaimed playwright brings the story of Australia's pioneering female footballers to the stage.
7: ABC News. Good morning, I'm Maria Hatzakis. Customers, staff and suppliers remain in limbo after a Sunshine Coast caravan manufacturer abruptly shut up shop. Details from Jessica Ross.
8: Ron and Winsome Veneau raced nearly 2,000 kilometres from Victoria to the Caloundra base of Australian Off-Road, only to arrive yesterday morning to find the gates locked and the premises empty. The couple's caravan was undergoing repairs at the factory, and Ms. Veneau says they'd plan to take it on a big road trip in coming months.
9: It's surreal and it's frustrating, and I just want to climb over and... get it.
8: It's not yet known how many customers have been caught up in the sudden closure. The company's phone line's been disconnected and its website is down. The ABC has contacted the directors for comment.
7: Queensland Parliament returns today, with the House this week set to debate the state government's latest proposed youth crime crackdown. Circuit breaker sentencing would see juvenile offenders sent to remote properties for up to 6 months rather than youth detention. The government says it aims to provide consequences alongside rehabilitation, but advocates have raised concerns about the potential for abuse. The program would involve structured activities and education and initially cater for up to 60 young people. A senior coalition frontbencher has called on Pauline Hanson to apologise over her remarks about Indigenous Australians. Comments the One Nation leader made on a podcast last year have resurfaced, where she called Indigenous Australians the most primitive race on earth. Shadow Home Affairs Minister John O'Dunham says Senator Hanson should explain her remarks, and he's accused her of going into hiding.
10: I do not understand how anyone in a leadership position in our parliament, in our community, can lump together an entire group of people based on skin colour, religion, ethnic background, whatever it might be, and describe them as primitive.
7: The Australian Defence Force has reached a 25-year staffing high as the federal government spruiks its investments in recruitment and retention. Isabella Tolhurst reports.
11: The Australian Defence Force has grown to 64,000 people across full-time permanent roles, gap year personnel and reservists. Recruitment is up, with more than 8,000 people joining the Air Force, Navy or Army in the past 12 months. The federal government says the force has grown 10% across a three-year average, and retention rates have also improved. Defence Minister Richard Marles says the government has been prioritising investment in recruitment, with more than $1 billion spent since 2022 on measures like the continuation bonus and defence study scheme.
7: US President Donald Trump has alleged a conspiracy against artificial intelligence as concerns grow about the pace of the technology's development. Kaysen Ho reports from Washington.
12: In the face of escalating warnings from AI industry leaders and insiders about the need to slow down development before the technology develops beyond human control, Donald Trump says the United States already has tremendous criminal and regulatory power over AI companies. In a post on social media, the US president alleged there was a sick conspiracy against AI and data centers and said China is the only one that is happy about it. But Chinese Foreign Ministry spokesperson Guo Jiakun says fear-mongering will not serve the interests of anyone, and called for a cooperative approach to advancing AI. Kaysen Ho, ABC News, Washington.
7: A blue carpet has been rolled out in Hollywood this morning, with the annual Emmy Awards ceremony to get underway in the coming hours. Australian Sarah Snook is nominated in the Best Lead Actress in a Limited Series or Movie category for the mystery thriller All Her Fault. She's also nominated for producing the show. Fellow Aussie Nicole Kidman has received a nomination as one of the executive producers of the comedy series Margot's Got Money Troubles. The most nominated show this year is the medical drama The Pitt, with 25 nominations. The weather for Queensland, isolated showers in the western Gulf Country and eastern districts north of Rockhampton, partly cloudy in the southern interior, sunny elsewhere. Cairns and Bundaberg 27, Townsville 28, Mackay 26 degrees, Rockhampton 29, Mount Isa 34. In the southeast, a sunny day, Brisbane, Logan and Toowoomba 26, the Gold Coast 25, Sunshine Coast 24.
3: Good morning, welcome to AM. I'm Rachel Mealy coming to you from the lands of the Turrbal and Yuggera people in Brisbane. On today's program, a top energy analyst's dire warnings about a looming economic crisis as Saudi Arabia's oil infrastructure is attacked. And how an internationally acclaimed playwright is bringing the story of Australia's pioneering female footballers to the stage.
13: I wanted to write about how they did it, and they just created the space and worked together behind the scenes in this really fabulous way where there was not one hero, there were just all these women sort of passing the baton amongst each other.
3: It's a chilling warning, not least because it's coming from one of the tech pioneers long at the forefront of the artificial intelligence revolution. Jack Clark, a co-founder of the AI giant Anthropic, says it's time for companies like his to work with governments to develop a kill switch for the rapidly advancing technology, which many fear is becoming too powerful to control. But that call is being dismissed by US President Donald Trump, who says the concerns are a hoax and a sick conspiracy, insisting the only AI guardrail the USA needs is a, quote, strong and smart, high IQ president. Nick Grimm reports.
14: Nuclear annihilation, climate change, now artificial intelligence. When it comes to existential threats, the world has had mixed success at best in preparing for the worst. But as the chorus of technology industry insiders grows louder, warning AI might soon control its masters, here Australia's cyber intelligence chief believes an AI early warning system is needed as a frontline defence. Australian Signals Directorate Director General Abigail Bradshaw telling a gathering at the Australian Strategic Policy Institute that greater coordination with AI companies is necessary to identify potential risks of the technology breaking out. That comes as calls for action from abroad become increasingly stark.
15: If we continue as we are, which is basically a broadly totally unregulated industry developing incredibly powerful technology that is getting much, much smarter all the time, likely soon smarter than people, then I think that we are rolling dice with immense risks.
14: Anthropic co-founder Jack Clark is the latest tech industry insider speaking out, this time to the BBC, warning the odds are looking increasingly worse in their gamble with artificial intelligence. So much so, he wants urgent action to ensure humanity retains the power to shut it down if necessary.
15: I think most labs have different ways of being able to pull the plug. And yes, of course, we have systems in place for this. But this is the kind of thing that you want to feed into the larger policy conversation. Should you mandate that companies definitely have a kill switch? And is that kill switch verifiable by a third party? I think that's the kind of thing that society is going to want to know and might want to eventually pass rules around.
14: Tech companies and their founders

0: that, if strongly implemented, will drive them into oblivion and bankruptcy. AI taking over the world, destroying humanity and all other things bad, is a hoax.
1: Donald Trump has also posted that the only control or guardrails that AI needs is a, quote, strong and smart high IQ president. And he adds that the US has no shortage of that. But others want the US and China to work together to develop clearer guidelines and controls. Rebecca Archisati is head of science, technology and innovation at the Brussels-based Mercator Institute for China Studies.
2: At this moment, the question becomes, who's going to blink first, right? Is it going to be a US lab? And it's not clear yet whether we'll get to a point where US AI labs who have the incentives to keep developing will slow down. And then there's the China piece and the question, will China ever consider any form of safeguards if they don't believe that the US will do that first?
1: But amid signals from Beijing that it too has concerns about the threat from AI, there's hopes that Donald Trump's scheduled meeting with Chinese President Xi Jinping later this month could provide an avenue for greater global oversight of the technology, if it's not too late.
3: Nick Grimm reporting. Well, all this news over the last few days in artificial intelligence has given new meaning to the term doom scrolling. How should we all be processing this news? Mark Pesci is a futurist and an honorary associate at the University of Sydney. He joined me earlier. Mark Pesch, we've heard the warning from one of the AI bosses that AI represents a threat to humanity. Now overnight, another founder has said there should be a kill switch. How worried should we be?
4: Not very. I think that's just the baseline right there. The systems that we have now, while they're powerful, are not particularly good and they're not particularly improving very quickly. And I think the big fear is that they're improving so quickly that they will surpass our ability to control. In fact, when you take a look at all of the problems that we have been having with the quote-unquote rogue agents, it's generally because these companies haven't had good security practices. They've released agents and haven't tracked where the agents have gone. That's just bad practice. And you don't want to scare people because of that. You just want to tighten your practices.
3: US President Donald Trump has pushed back against the concerns that have been raised. He's called them a sick conspiracy and a hoax. Why do you think he's being so strident in his response?
4: There's a good argument to be made that the entire U.S. economy is being kept in the positive column because of the enormous amounts that are being spent building AI data centers and AI infrastructure right now. And if that implodes and there's some contraction that's happened overnight in the U.S. in the stock markets, then a lot of the light goes out of the U.S. economy.
3: He seems to be prioritizing getting the U.S.'s nose in front of China in this AI race instead of having an eye to security concerns.
4: Yeah, and there is a whole geopolitical aspect to this. And in fact, the Chinese also came out overnight saying, look, this is all overblown. We don't have to worry about this. So it is a question about whether there's an actual arms race between China and the U.S. to have the best AIs. There's certainly an economic race around that. So it's got many different angles that really kind of combined in this.
3: What kinds of guardrails are in place in China?
4: At this point, it doesn't seem like the Chinese labs really have the same sorts of guardrails that we got from June this year when the U.S. actually forced Anthropic to pull back its Fable model from general release so that they could actually review it. It's not clear that they have the same review processes in China.
3: These concerns all center on this notion of recursive self-improvement. Can you tell us what that is and why that's important in this discussion?
4: So the idea behind recursive self-improvement is actually very simple. You get an AI language model to write the next version of itself, which is supposed to be better and improved, and then that version writes the next version of itself, which is supposed to be better and improved. And that sounds very simple. In practice, no one has gotten that to work. Now, the labs say, oh, we're very close. We know, because if you talk to the researchers, that there are some big problems here. The biggest problem is that if you expect a language model to improve itself, how is it going to know what to do? Well, it has to run all sorts of tests. Do I do this? Do I do that? Does this improve it? Does that improve it? And right now, AI is really bad at deciding what kinds of tests it should run to improve itself. It still requires huge amounts of human judgment, human input to be

0: able to do this. So when we talk about recursive self-improvement, it's a dream. It's a goal. It's a goal they've been chasing for a decade. They think they're close, but as to all indications, they are no closer than they were a decade ago.
1: Mark Pesch, thanks for joining AM.
0: Thank you.
1: The South Australian city of Whyalla faces an uncertain economic future after its steelworks announced it's slashing 500 jobs. The Whyalla Steelworks is Australia's biggest manufacturer of structural steel used for rail lines, bridges and industrial buildings. But it's struggled through a decade of financial problems and uncertainty. The ABC's Catherine Birmingham is in Whyalla. Catherine, how are locals feeling right now?
2: Well, Rachel, I think there's really mixed emotions on the ground here in Whyalla. The people that we've spoken to, they're feeling a mix of sadness. There's certainly a lot of sadness among people here. This is a big industry for the town and obviously a really significant amount of jobs that are going to be lost. And the Mayor, Phil Stone, put it really well yesterday. He said that this is a sad day for Whyalla. But he also touched on, and other people we've spoken to have touched on, the fact that this was in a sense inevitable. The blast furnace had been offline since April and workers had been trying all year to get it back up and running. It was becoming increasingly clear that just wasn't going to happen. And so I think there are people here who feel that finally the call has been made to stop those efforts, abandon the blast furnace and move forward, and they feel like they can turn a new page. The Whyalla Mayor, Phil Stone, spoke a short time ago.
3: We always knew there was going to be a new chapter. We didn't quite expect it quite so soon. There will be job losses. There will be a transition to redeployment. The apprenticeships have been saved. All the entitlements have been saved. So it's not the end of the world, because we know the future will be good for Whyalla. It's that period we've got to get through now.
1: This steelworks has had a troubled decade. Is there any confidence that it has any kind of future?
2: I think there's definitely a sense of hope that it does have a real future. And the government here in South Australia has been talking a lot about how to make the steelworks sustainable into the future, to make sure that we're not back in this position in another 10 years like we were 10 years ago. There's nearly $2 billion on the table for whoever does end up buying the steelworks to revamp the furnace and make sure that it's into the future more sustainable. So I think there is a sense of hope. There's a huge reliance in Whyalla, and I think there's a sense of determination to make sure that the steelworks is kept afloat, because it is so important to this city.
1: And what are the state and federal governments saying about the situation?
2: The state and federal governments, we've heard from a fair bit over the last 19 months. The steelworks was tipped into administration by the state government 19 months ago. And since then, we've heard a lot about the importance of sovereign steelmaking in Australia. The plant here at Whyalla is responsible for 3/4 of structural steel in Australia. So it's really important. And I guess when they talk about that taxpayer money that's on the table to try and make this plant sustainable into the future, they often point to how important it is to maintain a sovereign steelmaking capability as the reason why they've been so forthcoming with that money. South Australian Premier Peter Malinauskas has been asked about the future of Whyalla this morning.
4: I think a lot of people on the ground here in the steelworks knew this was coming. The blast furnace has been in a perilous state for a very long time now. I mean, its most recent difficulties go back to April, but really it goes back many years before that. So there was a sense of inevitability amongst some, but also amongst other workers. I think there's a genuine sense of disappointment, if not heartbreak. I mean, this is part of their life, and it's a real art, and a lot of people have dedicated like an extraordinary amount of effort to keep this thing going beyond all expectations. And, you know, for those people, they're naturally disappointed, and I think everybody can understand that.
1: South Australian Premier Peter Malinauskas, Catherine Birmingham reporting. You're listening to AM, where it's 18 minutes past 8. There are serious fears for the world's oil supplies after one of Saudi Arabia's critical oil pipelines was damaged in a drone attack. The kingdom could run out of export supplies for oil if it can't get the pipeline up and running again quickly. Energy Minister Chris Bowen is heading to Saudi Arabia next week to meet with his counterpart in a bid to shore up Australia's fuel supply. Another looming problem is Yemen's Houthi rebels, who've seized more key islands in the southern Red Sea, tightening their grip on one of the world's key oil supply routes. Bill Farran-Price is Distinguished Research Fellow from the Oxford Institute for Energy Studies. Bill Farran-Price, how is this going to impact global fuel supply, your warning of a major economic crisis?
5: I think it's just yet another hammer blow for global oil supply that has been gradually choked since the beginning of the Iran crisis, with less cargoes coming out of the Strait of Hormuz, which is a major source of oil exports for the world. And this is yet another moment where efforts to sort of bypass the Hormuz route have been instigated. And you know, the attack on this pipeline, we don't really have much information on how long it will take them to resolve it and to fix it. And for the time that it's off, that really tightens supply considerably.
1: Without this pipeline, we're being warned that Saudi will run out of oil within days. What happens then?
5: It's tanks, that it's storage that it uses for sending oil out from Yanbu on the west coast will be emptied. And so unless it can increase exports by ship through the Strait of Hormuz, and there are some going out there, the question is, are they secure, and really can they resolve this? Can they go back to their normal level? And I think the answer to that is pretty clearly no at this point, because there's no diplomatic agreement with Iran and the GCC countries on how to do that. So still, unfortunately, more of a war zone. And I think that that means that oil prices will stay elevated, with Brent over about $100. And obviously, the knock-on effects for oil products are really severe and really impactful for drivers and for industry as well.
1: What do we know about how resilient those alternative pipeline routes to bypass this choke point are?
5: Well, the big one was the Saudi one. There is another UAE bypass pipeline as well. I think what this tells us, the big takeaway from all of this, is that until there is some sort of political agreement between US and Iran, between the Gulf Arab countries and Iran, that really any piece of energy infrastructure in the region can be targeted. So it seems to me that this is telling us that bypasses really don't necessarily work. And I think the focus needs to be on a long-term political resolution. And that, unfortunately, seems to be something that's very in the far distant horizon at the moment.
1: You're an experienced observer of oil supplies. How worried do you think the leaders of the world's big economies are right now?
5: Well, I think some of the leaders are trying to play down this oil shock. But I think the problem is that it is feeding through into inflation, not just for energy itself, but for downstream of that in terms of agriculture, in terms of industrial production. And we're beginning to see that inflation feed through into the data that will help central bankers set interest rates. And I think that the big fear is that we're going to see these rising interest rates sparked by this surge of inflation that's really energy driven. And that's going to be a real challenge for governments and for monetary authorities as well.
1: That's Bill Farran-Price from the Oxford Institute of Energy Studies. Details of One Nation's immigration policy are still being settled, with one of its MPs suggesting the party is open to slashing Australia's permanent family visa intake. It comes as the minor party says it would cull Australia's temporary migration intake by 750,000 places over 3 years. Political reporter Sarah Tomevska has more.
6: You have to make the hard decisions, which One Nation are prepared to do, to bring the numbers down, and we're going to do it.
7: One Nation's Barnaby Joyce isn't afraid of a debate, taking Liberal Andrew Hastie to task on the ABC's National Forum on Migration last night.
6: What are our bad ideas?
8: Well, the bad idea is that you haven't really explained how you're going to do it.
7: One Nation says it'll slash 750,000 migrants from the country in 3 years by dramatically reducing foreign student numbers, banning the families of skilled migrants and students from entering the country, cracking down on so-called visa hopping and deporting those here illegally. One Nation MP David Farley says his party's policy comes with a solid economic plan. Can you reveal what the impact of this policy will be to the economy?
8: Over time we will. Definitely.
7: If you've done the modelling, why can't you provide that information?
8: Well, we will. We'll roll our strategy out on immigration completely over the next fortnight.
7: Former Deputy Secretary of the Immigration Department, Abul Rizvi, is sceptical. He says One Nation's pledge to deport 80,000 people who've overstayed their visa within the government's existing budget is unrealistic.
9: Frankly, I'll fly to the moon before that happens. The idea that you can remove 80,000 people from Australia cheaply, easily and quickly is just nonsense.
7: Raising questions about other details too.
9: There's a number of crucial numbers that are missing that makes it hard to analyse what they're actually proposing. For example, there is zero mention of the permanent migration program. It's as if it doesn't exist.
7: While One Nation hasn't nominated a permanent migration target, David Farley says permanent family visas could be on the chopping block.
8: That would all be dependent upon how well we grow our infrastructure here. And what's been demonstrated over the last 5 years in particular, that the infrastructure is not available. That's going from everything from houses, schools, hospitals and servicing, that we've got to get that back in balance.
7: So cutting family reunion visas for Australian citizens is potentially on the table?
8: Potentially.
7: In Melbourne's southeast, skilled migrant Paul Maruzzo says that would be a deal-breaker for many skilled workers considering making Australia home.
10: If you have a family, you came here, you have a family, your goal is to give them a better life or bring them here, and the government refuses it, then of course you'll have no other choice. Then you'll have to move.
7: Currently, Labor grants 40,000 partner and child visas per year. Former Deputy Secretary of the Immigration Department, Abul Rizvi, says the government's intake already sits in a legal grey zone.
9: Under Section 87 of the Migration Act, the government has no power to cap or limit the number of partner visas issued to partners and dependent children of Australian citizens and permanent residents. The Department of Home Affairs website says it manages them on a demand-driven basis, but that is patently not the case.
7: As a result, the backlog for partner visas is around 120,000 and growing.
9: None of the parties have mentioned anything that they will do about that situation.
7: Meanwhile, pressure is also mounting on the government to reveal details of its planned changes to Australia's migration settings.
1: Sarah Tomevska reporting. Women's AFL is now a popular and permanent fixture on Australia's sporting calendar, but getting it there wasn't easy. A new play by globally renowned writer Susie Miller called Strong is the New Pretty is telling the story of how the competition got going. Stephanie Smale reports.
11: Welcome to the 2017 AFLW Grand Final, the first of a new era.
12: Susie Miller was part of the Gold Coast crowd witnessing an AFLW Grand Final for the first time.
13: And I thought, this is generational change. How did they do that?
12: The idea for her new play, Strong is the New Pretty, started there and has just had its world premiere in Brisbane.
13: I wanted to write about how they did it because there was no space for them and they just created the space and worked together behind the scenes in this really fabulous way where there was not one hero, there were just all these women sort of passing the baton amongst each other.
12: The London-based playwright has had huge international success, particularly with her powerful legal dramas, Prima Facie and Inter Alia. She drew on her experience as a lawyer to tell those stories and says she found common themes as she explored the beginnings of the AFLW competition.
13: When I was first a lawyer, I mean, women couldn't wear pants to court. There were all sorts of issues with women becoming partners. I mean, being pregnant was something you couldn't mention to anyone. And now that's changed. But this was like a really visual microcosm of exactly that kind of change, but something that everyone knows about and everyone can turn on their televisions and watch. And I just thought, thought it really is a way of talking about boardrooms, courtrooms, politicians, people that run companies, and saying, make room at the table for women. And when you do, hear the way they lead differently.
14: You're a woman telling this story about big female change in Australia. Do you think there are enough stories being told by women about women?
13: There's a hunger for female protagonists. There's a hunger for women to see themselves on stage, in films, in stories, to be able to relate to that, to be able to grow with that, to be able to talk about that. And I think as a writer, my role is not so much to tell people, it's just to start a conversation.
12: The play is a fictional retelling of the true events that led to the Women's League becoming a reality. Lauren Arnell was the Carlton captain when the official competition kicked off.
15: It was momentous, and I think looking back on it now, that's a really special point in history, not just for women's sport, but I think for everyone in our country.
12: Strong as the New Pretty is going to tour the country, but Susie Miller acknowledges other Australian productions aren't having as much success, with some being cancelled before they make it to the stage or seasons being cut short.
13: If we don't see that the arts is a very legitimate and actually exciting forward piece of creative industry that you can export, that you can offer to tourists, that you can attract people to this country for, then it becomes a bit of a dead end for those incredibly talented people in that country.
12: The play will head interstate soon as the AFLW's 10th official season continues. Stephanie Smale reporting. In finance, the Australian dollar is buying 71.4 US cents and oil is higher today. The global benchmark Brent crude is trading at $105.68 US a barrel. I'm Rachel Mealy. It's 8:30.
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19: Tuesday morning, the 15th of September. Morning to you. Keen to get your thoughts after watching or listening to the ABC's National Forum on Immigration last night. It was broadcast on ABC TV. It was also broadcast on news radio across Australia. Lots of discussion about things like backpacker labour and the importance of it to Australia's rural and regional industries and others.
20: They're absolutely fundamental to our production system now. We've become, you know, rely on them, particularly backpackers, over the last 20, 25 years.
19: But the bottom line is, has it changed your view at all of immigration? Has it altered your view of immigration, of what you've seen and heard? I'll play you some of the highlights from the forum last night. But I'm very keen for you to have your say. It's all very well to have the nation's leaders and want to be leaders to say what you want, but it's another thing to hear from you personally. So that's the great thing about radio. It's a personal human medium. You give me a call, 1300 222 612 is the phone number. Did the ABC National Forum on Immigration last night change or alter your view at all about immigration and its relevance or importance to Australia? You give me a call, 1300 222 612 is the phone number, or you can send a text, 0467 922 612. In the meantime, while you're thinking about that, Ned Hammond is here with news headlines. Ned, good morning to you.
21: Morning, Steve. State Parliament returns today with the House this week set to debate the government's proposed youth crime crackdown. The laws are expected to pass this week and will allow juvenile offenders to be diverted to remote properties for up to 6 months rather than juvenile detention. The government says it's about consequences for actions, but advocates have raised concerns about the potential for abuse. The leaders of Scotland, Wales and Northern Ireland have signed a pact saying they want each of their countries to determine their own futures instead of being run from London. The leaders called on the UK government to prepare for constitutional change, saying Westminster's time is coming to an end. New UK Prime Minister Andy Burnham says he believes strongly in the union that the nations make up. Back home, customers, staff and suppliers remain in limbo after another Sunshine Coast caravan manufacturer abruptly shut up shop. It's not known yet how many customers have been caught up in Australian off-roads' sudden closure. The company's directors have been contacted for comment. And Emmy Awards will be handed out in Hollywood later this morning with Aussies in the mix. Sarah Snook is nominated for Best Lead Actress for mystery thriller All Her Fault, along with a producer nomination. And Nicole Kidman received an executive producer nod for Margot's Got Money Troubles. The ceremony begins at 10 o'clock and we'll have more news for you at 9 o'clock.
19: Ned Hammond, thanks very much.
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16: Traffic.
0: Well, it's been a very heavy peak. A lot of traffic still on most of the majors this morning. At Goodna, got a breakdown. Interest motorway eastbound, left shoulder after French Street on ramp. Speeds are down at 80 through there. Got some ratchet strap debris in my northbound lanes before Underwood Road overpass at Underwood. Speeds are down at 60 through there. And got a breakdown at Yatla in my northbound left shoulder before the Albert River Bridge. Has been busy from Upper Coomera this morning. Stop start conditions right through to Yatla, but also busy around Slacks Creek and southbound between Upper Coomera, Pimpamai, Helens Vale and Gavin. There are plenty of traffic there towards the Gold Coast as well. West of Freeway, that's been heavy outbound, Indooroopilly through to Fig Tree Pocket and also inbound between Mancootha and Miskin Street at Toowong. Plenty of traffic on Moggle Road through Pinjarra Hills, Kenmore, right through to Indooroopilly as well. The Bruce Highway from Burpengary through to Mango Hill, a earlier breakdown hasn't helped the Bruce Highway this morning. And the Pacific Motorway, that's been busy, Upper Mangavatt to Riverside Expressway. Plenty of traffic on Sateri Highway inbound between Darra and Jindalee. And the Warringah Highway between Mount Crosby Road and the Bremer River Bridge at Carralee. That's recovering after an early crash and busy between Riverview and Goodna, Wacol through to Oxley. I'm Brad from ATN, back in 15 minutes on 612 ABC Brisbane.
19: Brad, lovely of you. Thank you. 19 degrees in the suburb of Barton. In Inala, it's 18 degrees right now. Sheldon, it's 19 degrees. In Coal Falls, which I think is near Amberley. Although Coal Falls is a new suburb name to me. So if you're in Coal Falls, give me a call and tell me about your area. But I think it's near Amberley. 17 degrees for Coal Falls. In Logan Home, it's 18 degrees. At Murrumba Down, it's 19. On the Gold Coast, it's 21 degrees. And on the Sunshine Coast, it's 19 degrees. Well, as you heard Ned Hammond read in the news, another caravanning manufacturer appears to have collapsed or at least ceased operations. The ABC investigated the closure, finding that the phone line has been disconnected and their website is down. This is Australian Off-Road, AOR. Its social media accounts have all been deactivated and its factory and office space in Caloundra is empty. Now, the ABC radio team spoke with customers who'd come to collect their van from repairs, only to find the gates are shut. This closure, or ceasing of operations, whatever term you care to use, follows another Sunshine Coast caravan company, Zone RV, going into administration in December last year, owing a pretty significant $42 million to people and leaving hundreds of customers out of pocket. Now, if you're one of those people who are still out of pocket, 1300 222 612 is the phone number. I'd love to know your story. What, if anything, you're being told at the moment? In the meantime, Jason Plant is the Chief Executive Officer of Caravanning Queensland Trade. I spoke to him just before coming to air and said, look, what do these closures say about the state of the caravanning manufacture industry here?
3: Yeah, thanks, Steve. Look, the industry as a whole is still performing well. Yes, there have been some recent closures, which is never a good thing, and we always feel for the people involved in that. But overwhelmingly, the industry is still performing strongly. And that's a sign that we see through recent events that we've run, caravan shows, the products that are being sold and the consumers that are getting into the industry.
19: We often hear people saying they placed a deposit to get a new caravan built and it goes. Do people have to place a deposit to be able to buy some sort of caravan? Is there, you know, is it possible? Can I just walk up and buy an existing caravan?
3: Look, you can stock vans. If you have the money, you can walk up and purchase a caravan straight away and have it delivered within a few days. That's not a problem at all. Generally, vans on order, though, you will need to pay some sort of deposit. But look, that's one of the areas where people can put their checks and balances in place. You shouldn't really be paying any more than 10%. You know, some dealers will even take as little as $4,000 to $5,000 for a deposit. So it's one area that I think, if consumers are concerned about who they're purchasing from or dealing with, if the deposit seems too big, ask the question. For a smaller deposit,
19: the industry of caravan production happens a lot here in Queensland. If I drive between Brisbane to the Sunshine Coast, there are a lot of places that seemingly sell them. Is it an oversaturated market in Queensland?
3: Look, there's no doubt that COVID saw an explosion in recreational vehicle businesses. So we saw unprecedented growth in the industry through that period, and a lot of people jumped in. And I think what we're seeing now is a normalisation. We're heading back to a period of trading that's more alike to 2019 rather than through those frenzied buying years where dealers and manufacturers were struggling to keep up with the demand. So, look, a lot of people came in during that period, and I think what we're seeing now is a little bit of a consolidation. There are still hundreds of businesses out there. Like you mentioned, you drive between Brisbane and the Sunshine Coast and

0: They're across the highway on either side. So there's plenty of businesses out there, but we are seeing a normalisation of the industry.
1: How saturated is the market? I guess what's in my mind is, can we expect more closures of people or companies that manufacture caravanning and camping facilities?
0: Look, there is the economy is, it doesn't matter what industry you're in at the moment, but industries that are discretionary spend, it's tough at the moment, but there is still demand. We had a show recently out at Ipswich at Willowbank, and over 300 caravans were sold at that event. That was a brand new event, and so the demand is still there. I just think that when people are researching, they just need to do their due diligence and make sure who they're purchasing from is first of all a legitimate business and has been in business for a period of time. Do their own research and look at things like how much the deposit they're asking for.
1: And how long the company's been in business? In other words, should they have been in business longer than the COVID pandemic, back 5 years back, 6 years back?
0: Yeah, look, those sort of things certainly help, but there are so many good businesses that have sprung up in the meantime as well. So, look, it is very difficult to determine sometimes, but jump online, have a list, look at some of the forums. There's a lot of information available online to people. Also, reach out to your industry body if you have any concerns as well.
1: My guest is Jason Plant. Jason is the Chief Executive of Caravanning Queensland Trade. This is 612. ABC Brisbane. Jason, I just want to play an excerpt from an ABC News story because this seems to encapsulate quite well the concerns of ordinary retirees or grey nomads who've got a bit of money and they want to tour Australia, they want to get to know their land and they want to do it by caravan. But this is what happens.
2: Ron and Winsome Veneau raced nearly 2,000 kilometres from Victoria to the Caloundra base of Australian Off-Road, only to arrive yesterday morning to find the gates locked and the premises empty. The couple's caravan was undergoing repairs at the factory and Ms Veneau says they'd plan to take it on a big road trip in coming months.
3: It's surreal and it's frustrating and I just want to climb over and... get it.
2: It's not yet known how many customers have been caught up in the sudden closure. The company's phone line's been disconnected and its website is down. The ABC has contacted the directors for comment.
1: That seems unusual, Jason, that, you know, often there'll be a phone line or a website with some sort of banner on the website explaining they've gone into liquidation or the auditors or something. This seems to, you know, to the ordinary caravaner, to the ordinary grey nomad, this seems to be becoming repetitive, Jason.
0: Look, it's never good. That scenario is heartbreaking, and I feel for everyone involved. Like, it not only, and the situation we're talking about at the moment is something that we're still not clear on what the situation is for that particular business. But people that got caught up in situations like that, or in the past, over the past few months, it's never good. And it's not just the consumer. There's the employees. There's the business owners. It's a stressful period for everyone involved. But look, when you look at in the grand scheme of things, our industry, we have hundreds and hundreds of manufacturers and dealers. What we've seen over the past 12 months, I think we did had a look through what the businesses that have come and gone over that period. And it represents such a small percentage of what is actually there. Like I mentioned earlier, I think we're looking at a normalisation. But look, the people like that, they're hard-earned dollars investing in products like this. It's heartbreaking, and I really feel for them.
1: How do I look for red flags? You know, if I have to try and do my due diligence, as you say, you know, from a major manufacturer, and I'm a retiree, you know, how do I look for red flags? What red flags should concern me?
0: Look, it's like I said, it is difficult to determine that sort of scenario. But I would do research. So speak to former customers, friends, people that you've encountered along the way that may have recommended you to that brand. Ask the question directly of the manufacturer or the dealer that you're looking to purchase from, you know, and ask the question about the amount of the deposit, ask the question about the build period, how long it will take to get your product, at what point do you own the product. All of those things help. And like I said earlier too, you can always reach out to the industry association if you do have concerns, or the Office of Fair Trading.
1: We're about to hit September school holidays, one of the busier times of year for caravanning and camping. Are you expecting it to be as busy as years gone by or not, Jason?
0: No, look, we are. People still love getting out there. And if the recent events that we've run are any indication, people still love it. There's still a demand for it. The caravan park bookings, particularly along the coast for the September school holidays, are strong. And even when you're out on the road, I drive up to the Sunshine Coast on the weekend and there's so many caravans out on the road still. So look, it's very popular and it is a wonderful industry. There are some very, very good businesses, family businesses that operate in this industry and have done for years. And there's still plenty of interest. And I would say the September school holidays are pointing to be very popular again.
1: Jason Plant, thanks for your time.
0: Thanks, Steve.
1: So if you're one of those who's still not received the caravan you've paid for, you paid a deposit, you're still wanting to hear, I'd love to know just what you're being told. 1300 222 612 is the phone number. Or you can send me a text, 0467 922 612. December, Sunshine Coast Caravan Company Zone RV went into administration, and now it looks like Australian Off-Road appears to have ceased operations. The ABC radio news team from the Sunshine Coast office found that the phone line's been disconnected, the website's down, social media accounts deactivated, and the factory and office space is empty. That doesn't look good if you're waiting for your caravan.
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1: Adina has sent me a challenge. Maybe you can solve this problem for me. Adina said, can we stop calling them grey nomads? A lot of people without grey hair are using caravans. Fair point, Adina. So what do I say? Caravanners? Mobile homers? I'm not quite sure. People who like to travel with a vehicle attached to their vehicle? I'm not quite sure. What should I call them? 1300 222 612 is the phone number. Or you can send a text, 0467. 922612. Holiday Makers doesn't seem to cut it for me because you're towing something substantial. So you choose a better name for me. And just before I go to traffic, I just want to mention that, as you know, State Parliament resumes today. Once again, we tried to get the Premier of Queensland, David Crisafulli, on the program. Once again, he wasn't available. I just want to assure you that I know we get repeated requests from people about when the Premier is doing talkback or can we ask the Premier about this. We do frequently try to get the Premier of Queensland on the program, but he seems very reluctant to do deep, long-form interviews or take your calls. We'll keep trying. We won't give up. And if it's successful, of course, I'll let you know how it goes and when it's happening.
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6: Couple of breakdowns. One at Tingalpa Gateway Motorway, southbound left shoulder before the Winton Road off-ramp. Speeds are down at 80. A breakdown at Goodna, Ipswich Motorway eastbound. That's in the left shoulder after Francis Street on-ramp. Speeds are down at 80. So just be aware of those changed speed limits through there for safety. Got some debris, ratchet straps on the M1 northbound lanes before Underwood Road overpass at Underwood. Speeds are down at 60 through there with crews to get those cleared up. There's been plenty of heavy traffic on all majors this morning, and the M1's been suffering northbound between Upper Coomera and Yatala. There is a breakdown in the left shoulder before the Albert River Bridge as well. I'm Brad from ATM. More details after 9 on 6:12 ABC Brisbane.
1: Well, not only does the federal government like to bring in labour from overseas, but the federal government would also like to bring in more produce from overseas. And it turns out that soon your Pink Lady apple could be coming not locally grown, but from the United States. I'll be finding out what the reason for that is very soon here on 6:12 ABC Brisbane.
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1: Can you, yes, you can vote now by texting the word BURB to BURB and nominate your favourite suburb starting with the letter N. And don't let Loretta Ryan, you know, scam you and force you into saying Nunda or Nudgee, whatever it was. 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Text the word burb, B-U-R-B, and we'll text you back the details and how you can nominate the suburb, starting with the letter N, because you love it. 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
1: Well, what's your favourite apple type? A Red Delicious, a Pink Lady, a Fuji, a Royal Gala, or a Granny Smith? Do you care if it's homegrown? It turns out the United States is a step closer to exporting apples here to Australia, as federal import conditions and procedures are redrafted and finalised. Australian apple growers have apparently held urgent talks with trade union officials to try and ensure strict biosecurity controls are in place. Now, to the casual observer, Australia is not particularly good at biosecurity. I'm thinking of white spot in prawns, or fire ants that are currently infesting southeast Queensland properties. So maybe that's not such an unreasonable thing to ask. Are our biosecurity controls in place? Stephen Tancred is agricultural scientist at Apple and Pear Australia. He's also the achiever of a Lifetime Achievement Award and a member of the Granite Belt Growers Association. Steve, overall, how do you regard Australia's biosecurity, you know, at keeping pests and pestilence out of Australia? How do you regard it overall, Stephen?
8: Well, we have a very dedicated public service, a little bit understaffed, and they're science-based. But so they're doing their best, but I think they could possibly do better. We've had varroa mite recently, as you said. We've had white spotting prawns, and there's a thrip that's got found its way into Australia that's doing a lot of damage to the strawberries on the Sunshine Coast. So the track record isn't good, and we'd actually like them to put a bit more effort into keeping the apples out of Australia because they will come in carrying pests and disease that we don't need, we don't want.
1: What sort of pests do American apples and pears have?
8: Well, there are 23 that have been identified by the Australian government and agreed by the American government, pests that they have that we don't want. But the big one is a disease called fire blight. It's a devastating bacteria. It's the worst disease of apples in the world, and we don't have it in Australia. And it travels around the world very slowly with fruit and budwood, and we are concerned about that.
1: We're not short of apples in Australia, are we? No. We export our food around the world. Why then is the federal government redrafting the guidelines to say, sure, bring in this apple from the United States?
8: Well, we are a trading nation, and we can't just put up the walls around Australia, Fortress Australia.
1: Well, we can and do to protect our industries. We're clearly doing that now.
8: Well, Steve, we do, but it's got to be science-based, and we have to look at it calmly, and we do risk assessments. And the current rules are that apples can't come from America to Australia. Now, the Americans are knocking hard on the door. We suspect they're trying to play politics and trade this off with another trade deal. But we would like to keep Australia clean and green and free of diseases.
1: Back when John Howard was Prime Minister, he struck a free trade agreement with the United States. But it's a free trade agreement that's over 300 pages long. And when you go through it, and I don't recommend you do it, it's mind-numbingly boring, it's clearly not a free trade agreement. There's all these carve-outs, special considerations, all sorts of things. So, for instance, there's a free trade agreement between the states of Australia. And it's based in the Constitution. It's basically two or three lines. There shall be no impediment to trade between the states of Australia or something like that. I'm wondering if the trade agreements are being manipulated. How do you see it, Stephen Tancred?
8: Well, the free trade within states of Australia under Section 92 has been interpreted, there's no unreasonable restraints on trade. If one state in Australia gets a pest or disease, then we restrict the movement of fruit and vegetables or animals between states.
1: Yes, we do.
8: And that's reasonable. And that should be applied between countries. And that's what we're asking for.
1: All right. 99% of the apples we eat in Australia are sourced from Australia. Where do the other ones come from? The other 1%, do we know?
8: It's actually less than 1%.
1: Less than 1%.
8: Yes, it is. We get a few from New Zealand and a few from China.
1: Right.
8: The ones that come from China, they're a specialist variety that's liked by the Chinese community.
1: A niche product, you might say.
8: A niche product. And China, most of China doesn't have the disease fire blight. And New Zealand does have fire blight, but the protocols that we put in place as an industry, and I was part of that process 10 and 20 years ago, it was a long science-based process. The protocols are so strict that the New Zealanders have said, we don't want to send too many to Australia because it's so tough.
1: Right. And we trust the Kiwis that they understand why, you know, because they're also an island nation, they understand the importance of protecting what they have that's indigenous to their place.
8: That's right. And trade for fruit, vegetables, meat, cheese, it's all rules-based. And, of course, the Kiwis play by the rules.
1: Yep.
8: And the Americans, I mean, they're the big gorilla on the block. They have lots of levers to pull. We are fearful that the apple industry is being played off against some other factor and that the federal government may be pressured into relaxing some rules. And we don't want that to happen.
1: My guest is Stephen Tancred. He's a scientist. He's with the Granite Belt Growers Association. The federal government is a step closer to importing apples from the United States, a place that has fire blight, which is a disease we do not want in Australian apples. If fire blight was to come in from the United States or make a foothold here, what would be the results on Australian apple producers in the Granite Belt and Stanthorpe, Applethorpe area?
8: Well, it'd be devastating, Steve. We have a summer rainfall, and this disease loves wet weather. It would wipe out some existing orchards. It would be devastating for young trees. Basically, over time, the industry would disappear. But it's not just protecting our growers, Steve. It's protecting our consumers. The apples in America, when they have a fire blight outbreak, are sprayed with antibiotics. Now, Australians don't want antibiotics in their food, and they also have genetically modified apples in America. We don't want them in Australia. So we're protecting consumers as well. And food security, the Americans only want to send some apples here because they've got a glut this year and they want to dump some cheap apples here. Roll forward a couple of years, maybe 10 years, the Australian apple industry has been cut in half. America's got a shortage of apples. We won't have apples.
1: Why is the federal government doing this, Stephen? They must know. They must know there's major concern about this. They cannot be blind to that. Why are they going this path?
8: We fear that we're being traded off against some access for some Australian produce into Australia, a quid pro quo. We're not chess pieces. Free trade has to be looked at case by case, science-based, not you give me this, I'll give you that. It's not politics. We fear that that's what's happening in the Australian government. We don't know, but we've got some pretty good evidence.
1: What's the type of apple that will be coming in? In my introduction, I mentioned we have delicious Pink Lady, Fuji, Royal Gala and Granny Smith. What's the breed or type of apple that would be coming in if they allowed it?
8: Look, America grows some great apples. They have all the varieties that we grow, and they would be offering us a similar product, although they don't have some of our homegrown varieties like Bravo, which is becoming very sought after in Australia and around the world. We've just got access to China to export Bravo, and that's a really exciting development. But America has some good apples, certainly.
1: So when will we know, Stephen Tancred? When will the Australian people know that American apples are going to be allowed into Australia?
8: Thankfully, these processes take years. Sometimes they sit on the back burner. The Australian government sent the rules-based protocol to America for them to assess. They sat on it for a couple of years. All of a sudden, they've turned up and said, here's what we think. We didn't like your protocols. This is what we think, which, of course, are a lot looser. And by the way, our political people are on the job as well, putting pressure, and that's not how it should work. Hopefully we can slow this down for several years, and hopefully the rules-based system will prevail. But, you know, federal politics, it's a tricky game.
1: Who are you speaking with? Who are apple growers speaking with in the Australian government? Which minister?
8: Well, the Trade Minister is based in Tasmania. I just don't think her name is Julie someone.
1: Julie Collins.
8: Julie Collins, yes. We are talking to her. We're

0: are talking to the high-ranking officials in biosecurity. We have a very good relationship because we're a trading nation, and this has been going on for years. There's American access. It's just got a little bit quicker in the past few weeks because the Americans are putting pressure on us, and we want to stick to the science and slow this down.
1: Stephen, thanks for your time.
0: Good on you. Nice to talk.
1: Stephen Tankard, agricultural scientist. He's also a member of the Granite Belt Growers Association. He's received an Apple and Pear Australia Lifetime Achievement Award. Love to know your thoughts on this. 1300 222 612 is the phone number. Is it reasonable for the Yanks to say, oh, you have to let our apples into your country? I'd love to know what you think. And I'll read you some of the messages from listeners like Cole of Redlands as to what you think about having to eat American food imported into Australia.
2: When Brisbane is talking.
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2: You'll hear it on 612 ABC Brisbane.
4: ABC News. Good morning, I'm Maria Hatzakis. The nation's cyber intelligence chief says Australia needs an AI early warning system to help defend against the dangers of the increasingly powerful technology. Cam Wilson explains.
5: The Australian Signals Directorate Chief Abigail Bradshaw wants intelligence agencies and AI companies to work together to spot emerging risks. She told a Canberra conference yesterday that these risks include cyber and bioweapon threats. But she says AI is also helping her agency find security weaknesses in Australian organisations. Work that could have taken its experts weeks has been done in hours, she says. This comes as the heads of the world's top AI companies have called for an AI development slowdown.
4: The Shadow Home Affairs Minister is promising the Coalition will unveil its migration strategy imminently. One Nation yesterday announced plans to slash the temporary migrant population by 750,000 people within 3 years. The opposition also wants to cut net overseas migration and says it'll tie it to the pace of home building, but it's yet to reveal how it'll achieve that. John O'Dunham says the Coalition's in the final stages of developing the policy.
6: It's not a race. We're going to get this right. We're going to have it costed. We're going to have it modelled. People will be able to understand completely, whether you're an economist or the average Joe on the street, how our policy works and what it means for you.
4: Overseas, Houthi rebels have struck a Saudi airbase and captured more islands in the key oil shipping route along the Bab el-Mandeb Strait. Details from Middle East correspondents Caitlin Kelly.
7: The Greater and Lesser Hainish Islands on the Bab el-Mandeb Strait were seized by the Houthis, who've also claimed a large-scale missile and drone attack on a Saudi airbase, as the group continues to push forward into northern Yemen. The US is yet to offer direct military support to its allies as the Iran-backed rebel group tightens its grip on the key shipping route. While Saudi-backed government forces and Saudi Arabia's own military attempt to fight back, aid organisations warn of the worsening humanitarian situation, saying more than 80,000 people have been displaced by fighting in Yemen since September. Caitlin Kelly, ABC News.
4: The leaders of Scotland, Wales and Northern Ireland have signed a pact saying they want each of their countries to determine their own futures instead of being run from London. Is Europe correspondent Mazoe Ford.
8: During a signing ceremony that took place in the Welsh capital Cardiff, the nationalist leaders of Scotland, Wales and Northern Ireland called on the UK government to prepare for, plan and facilitate constitutional change so their countries could hold independence referendums. They said that Westminster's time is coming to an end, that they believed Brexit had damaged their economies and that they wanted to be closer to the EU. Downing Street says new Prime Minister Andy Burnham can see the need for change across all four nations of the UK, but he believes strongly in the union that they make up.
4: Back home, a wind farm to be built in central Queensland has been given the final tick of approval, with the company behind it aiming to start construction next year. This report from Jacob Gamble.
9: Central Queensland Power was granted federal government EPBC approval on Friday for its Moa Creek wind farm project. Up to 60 wind turbines and associated infrastructure will be built on land near Stanwell, west of Rockhampton. The project will have a generating capacity of up to 360 megawatts. The company plans to begin construction in the first quarter of 2027, expecting

0: expected to take 2 years with a workforce of 350 people. Earlier this year, the state government walked away from partnering with the company on delivering the project.
1: In motorsport, organisers of the Spanish Formula One Grand Prix are expected to make changes to the new Madrid circuit after criticism of its inaugural race at the weekend. Drivers pointed out a lack of overtaking opportunities, with Williams' Alex Albon describing the race as pretty boring and Audi's Gabriel Bortoleto saying he almost fell asleep. The weather for Queensland: isolated showers in the Western Gulf Country and Eastern Districts north of Rockhampton, partly cloudy in the southern interior, sunny elsewhere. Cairns and Bundaberg 27, Townsville 28, Mackay 26, Rockhampton 29, Mount Isa 34. In the southeast, sunny Brisbane, Logan and Toowoomba 26, Ipswich 29, the Gold Coast 25, Sunshine Coast a top of 24. Looking ahead, partly cloudy tomorrow. 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
3: With Steve Austin.
4: That would be me. It's 5 minutes past nine. Lovely to have you along. It's Tuesday. I always find Tuesdays a bit boring personally because, you know, it's not the first day of the week. It's not the middle of the week. It's not the last day of the week. It's just, you know, Tuesday. So let's make it exciting by taking your calls. And after 10, Superlinda Meehan joins me. That'll be fun. At 9:30, Barrister Chris Crawford on some of the bizarre, the wonderful and the very sad cases that end up in the courts and the tribunals of Queensland. I'll give you temperatures in just a moment. But first of all, let's find out what's happening on the car park we call the M1.
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5: Yes, the free parking you don't want exactly, Steve. So it has been very busy on the M1 between Brisbane and the Gold Coast. But thankfully, that northbound breakdown has been cleared before the Albert River Bridge. And we've seen a lot of traffic from Upper Coomera this morning, but that traffic starting to settle down. Also, we've got a breakdown of Goodna Ipswich Motorway eastbound, left shoulder after Francis Street on ramp. Speeds are down to 80 through there. Traffic has eased on the Warriga Highway as well, through Carralee, Riverview and Goodna after an earlier crash and breakdown this morning on the Warriga Highway and Ipswich Motorway. At Tingalpa, got a breakdown. Gateway southbound, left shoulder before the Wynnum Road off-ramp. Speeds are down to 80. And suburbs water main repairs in place. Fuller Street is blocked between Ernest Street and Lutwyche Road through Lutwyche. So traffic control and diversions in place there. And still at Underwood, got that debris, some ratchet straps there on the M1 northbound lanes before Underwood Road overpass. Speeds are down to 60. So just be aware of those changed traffic conditions. I'm Brad from A10. That's the latest traffic on 612 ABC Brisbane.
4: Lovely of you, Brad. Thank you very much. In Bridgman Downs, 20 degrees. Belmont, 20 degrees. Mount Cotton, 20 degrees. Bouval, 19. By the way, Coalfall is in Ipswich City, near Amberley. Flagstone, thank you to the person who released me from my ignorance. Flagstone, 20 degrees. Joiner, 20 degrees. The Golden Sunshine Coast, 21 degrees. Well, a quick list we heard just before the news of breakdowns in biosecurity for items coming into Australia. We now have varroa mite in our beehives. We have white spot in our prawns. I've just learned this morning we now have a thing called thrip in our strawberries. We have fire ants in our soil. And we have bird flu for obvious reasons. We don't want fire blight from the United States, say apple growers. Rodney from Birkdale, what are your thoughts about eating apples imported from the US, Rodney?
6: Yeah, good morning, Steve. Just listening to your program as I usually do. Mate, I got ashore for a way of preventing us from receiving these diseases and pests from overseas is just don't bring it in at all. I'm pretty sure Australia has enough fruit and vegetables grown on our land, you know, without having to import it. If there's a particular product that they want, like the you mentioned the, I think it was the Chinese, wanted a particular type of apple, well, then I'm pretty sure with this day and age we can, with our so-called scientists and everything, we could find a way of producing it ourselves.
4: We probably could. And interestingly, the Chinese don't have fire blight in their apples like the United States does, apparently, according to my scientist guest. So, yeah. And it's only a boutique product,

0: be. What about yourself, about possibly bringing apples in from the United States, Kath?
1: A big N-O, Steve. No, no, no. We have the most wonderful apples in this country. We have got a wonderful fruit and vegetable community growing here in Australia, and I don't think we should be bringing any fruit and vegetables in from overseas when we can grow it here, and we've got to look after our farmers.
0: Yes, it's not as if we have an inability to feed ourselves. It's we're one of the fortunate countries where we can feed ourselves, Kath.
1: Exactly, exactly.
0: Mm.
1: And why should we? Why let's be Aussies. Let's eat our own stuff.
0: Yes.
1: It's beautiful. Our Pink Lady apples are fabulous for eating. Our Granny Smiths are great for cooking with. You know, we have, and all the other apples we've got here, why the heck do we need American apples?
0: Kath, thank you very much. That's Kath from Eagleby. Barry from Alex Hills. What about yourself, Barry? Apparently you believe that apples aren't the only fruit that will come from the United States, because what have you seen in the supermarket?
2: Well, wake up and realise what's going on. At the moment, all those bad grapes you see at the fruit shop, they're from California or Mexico. A lot of the oranges are from California. Garlic from China. It's just another one.
0: So isn't this a result, though, that these are things that are grown out of season here in Australia? So you want certain things all year round. That's why they come in.
2: That's why they're called seasonal.
0: Right. Fair point. That's why they're called seasonal fruit and veg. Barry, thank you very much. Barry from Alex Hills. Another listener says, Steve, you can add cane toads to your list of pests. That's right, although we did bring cane toad deliberately, didn't we? Ali says, why bring in external fruit when what the world wants is our disease-free product? Also consider the implications for our unique flora and fauna, says Ali. Leone says, no apples from the United States for me, thanks, for many reasons. I'm happy to boycott anything from the USA at the moment. Jason says, it's easy, Steve. If the label on the shelf says USA, leave it on the shelf, says Jason. Dennis says, it's up to Australians to buy Australian-made or grown. Yanks will not send if nobody buys them. I see US oranges in the shops now. June says, I want to eat Australian fruit and vegetables, so shouldn't sellers have a table saying where they come from, like they've done with seafood, says June. Bron of Golden Beach says, I haven't bought any US-made or grown items since the current administration started all their bullying behaviour. Bron, thank you very much. Col of Redlands says, we already have a trade deficit with the United States. We don't need any more products to make it worse. They have fire blight, a disease we don't. Besides, their administration is no friend of Australia, with its ridiculous tariffs on Australian products, says Cole of Redlands. Joy of Toowoomba says, I have to say that politicians are not representing farmers and showing a disrespect for the incredible work of farmers keeping our food the best in the world. But here they go again, buckling to the all-powerful, currently bullying United States. Look at the most recent blight on bees, seafood, strawberries, runaway fire ants, feral pigs, deer, goats, camels. None of these biosecurity problems are solved. I have to say, since the latest United States president has been elected, I have never purchased one item from the United States, and I'm sure I'm not alone here, says Joy from Toowoomba. And Jason says, it's amazing that the United States dictates trade rules. We should be a little bit more like Canada and impose retaliatory trade restrictions, because there's no such thing as free trade, says Jason. Jason, thanks very much. And just while we're on biosecurity, Julie Collins, who is the Federal Agriculture Minister, was in Question Time yesterday, reminding us about the dangers of bird flu. Let me play you what she told Federal Parliament briefly. She wants you to remember this.
3: If you come to Australia and you...
0: Let me try again. That wasn't actually Julie Collins, you might have picked up. This is...
4: Everyday Australians are our first line of defence when it comes to our biosecurity. I'd also remind people that whether you're a pet owner, a wildlife lover, or have backyard chickens, it's important that you know what to do. 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
0: Federal Agriculture Minister Julie Collins in Parliamentary Question Time in Canberra yesterday.
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0: Mornings with Steve Austin.
1: The head of the Australian Federal Police, Chrissy Barrett, is begging you to not use drugs. You'll hear what she said a short while ago on the ABC. But before I do that, Adina says, Steve, can't we stop calling people grey nomads? A lot of people without grey hair are using caravans, says Adina. Quite right, Adina. So I've asked you what I could call them instead. Colin says, van life, van lifer or van lifers. Tom's from Tambourine says, Steve, we prefer the term mature meanderers. Mature meanderers. Thank you. Selena says, call the grey nomads great nomads. Thank you, Selena from Paddington. Scott in Fernie Hill says, a new name for the grey nomads should be the Adventure Before Dementia crew. Am I allowed to laugh at that? Adventure Before Dementia crew. Scott from Fernie Hills, thank you very much. I look forward to your stand-up comedy act, Scott. Jennifer says, grey nomads is an antiquated term. It has retired, inverted commas. In this era, there are four types of nomads. Blue cruisers, green country, brown for the outback, sorry, blue for cruising, green for country travel, brown for the outback and black for cities. Sometimes travellers fall into each, but we don't primarily dominate in only one, says Jennifer. Shirley says, caravanners. That's what they are. And Baz on the Gold Coast says, what about using the term Aussie explorers? By the way, I'm addicted to your program, second only to Macca. Sorry, he says. Thank you very much. And finally, Diane says, Steve, they are tourers or tourists and they pour money into the outback. We travel with a caravan. Last year, 150 people, along with Golf Australia and Queensland Tourism, travelled over 5 weeks from Mitchell, Blackall, Augathella, Alpha, Richmond to Corumba and poured money into those small communities, some with only 6 residents to help after many floods. Soon I'm touring from Lake's entrance to Batemans Bay, visiting friends and playing golf there. These Australian and Queensland towns rely on tourists, says Diane. Di, you're quite right. Thank you very much. And Peter of Clayfield says, Steve, instead of grey nomads, how about silver schoolies? You cheeky lot. This is Joe Cocker, and you can leave your hat on 612 ABC Brisbane.

0: Did you ask? It's Joe Cocker. And leave your hat on. This is 6:12 ABC Brisbane. It's 20 minutes past nine. Still lots more suggestions coming in for grey nomads. I'll read you some of that soon. This story is a little delicate to bring you, but I want to bring it to you because I've heard of it happening in different sports. And I want to speak with a sports participation advocate who can give me her view of what's been happening here. Is it every athlete's worst nightmare letting your bowels go mid-competition? You're there to compete and you want to win, or at least do your very best, the best you can possibly do, and not give up. There's nothing that's more of a letdown for an athlete than having to give up halfway through an event. The nightmare became a reality for an Australian Hyrox athlete who was competing in an event in Beijing in China. You may have seen, heard, or read the story. There was a bathroom mishap, as you may call it. The athlete continued to compete and would actually go on to win the Hyrox event. She was a serious competitive character. Unfortunately, during the process of that, she defecated herself to a certain extent whilst competing. In other words, she didn't want to pull out of the race just because she needed to go and do number twos. Now, this has led organisers of the event to face criticism over why the athlete was allowed to continue competing. Now, I'm told by serious cyclists that they'll often wee themselves when they're riding, and then they'll get home and they'll have a shower, do the obvious. I'm told for triathletes, they do something similar. I'm told occasionally for long-distance runners, marathon runners, half-marathon runners, they often have similar events. But they're there to run, not to talk about their ablutions. So let's go to my guest. Georgie Trickett is a sports participation advocate and she's co-host of the Sportish podcast. Georgie, thanks so much for joining me to talk about this difficult issue for athletes and others. Morning to you.
1: Morning, Steve. Thanks so much for having me. It certainly is, I think, every athlete's nightmare to have this experience.
0: I'm unfamiliar. Just explain what Hyrox is, first of all, please.
1: Hyrox is an event that combines, I guess, what we'd look at as F45 type exercises. There's sled pushes with weights on it. There's all sorts of different moves that, frankly, I would not really be interested in doing if I had to.
0: A combination of almost sort of aerobics and weights training. And I mean, it's a really serious high performance competition.
1: Absolutely.
0: As I understand. Yeah.
1: Yeah, absolutely. It is high performance and it's something that's gaining a lot of momentum in that sort of sporting world where people who are doing things at their gym on a, you know, Monday, Wednesday and Friday morning and then wanting to take it to a competition level.
0: And it really stresses the body out because you're using both aerobic, anaerobic and resistance work in a weights. I mean, it really pushes all of the elements of physical strength to the limit.
1: Absolutely, and definitely test people. And I think a lot of people enjoy it because it does offer, in some formats, a team-like scenario. It does give them a goal for their training that they're doing week in, week out. And by all accounts, they find it fun. And all power to them if they do.
0: Yes. Now, explain to me the kind of hyper-focused mindset that, you know, I must complete. I must finish the event, at least at my very personal best, that contributed to this mishap where the athlete involved had a release of fecal matter, which became a broad issue, obviously. Give me your understanding of that hyper-focused mindset on finishing the event.
1: Look, it's something I've seen both in working alongside my sister-in-law, Libby Trickett, and her being an Olympian who went to three Olympics, and I've definitely observed an ability for an elite athlete of that nature to just be able to lock in and focus solely on the task at hand and get a job done. And it's something I've also seen when we've interviewed elite athletes. They can be very easygoing in some areas, but then when it comes to the sport and the competition, and you can see that passion ignite in them and almost a switch flicked when it comes to that performance component, which is what makes them so truly special and able to compete at the highest level. And by all accounts, this is the focus that this athlete has had in this competition, where she's had an eye on a win, and that has come at a cost for her. And it's something where she was willing to keep going despite possibly reaching a point where maybe she should have stopped.
0: Do you think she should have stopped?
1: I think it's I think it's one of these things where, when you're competing and you do want to win, it would be very hard to stop. And we've seen it, in marathons and those sort of elite endurance activities where athletes almost have to be stretched off the course because they've pushed their body to such an extreme point that it's at the point of exhaustion and beyond. And I think at some points officials have to step in and say, we have to take you out now, this is not safe. And while, it's a very normal bodily function, and we would not want to judge anyone for that, at the same time, in this instance, I think the safety issue was for the fellow competitors and the people using the equipment. And that's a very real issue. And I have no doubt that would have affected their performance in this competition as well.
0: Fair point. I mean, so as I understand it, serious cyclists, marathon, half marathon runners are amongst those who will often basically go to the toilet while they're running, usually number ones, and then clean up when they get back to the, shed or the change room or what have you, or home. In other words, it's not the only sport in which this dedication happens. And every now and then weightlifters, thinking they have a release of gas, will find to their surprise it's more than gas. Georgie, so this is delicate to talk about, but it's not an isolated incident in sport, in serious competitive sport.
1: It is serious. And yes, it is something that all athletes have to manage. And some of it comes down to your nutrition and the work you're doing with a dietitian and how you're loading your fuels and how you're managing that. I think it's also important to point out that this athlete was competing in China, where sometimes, water quality isn't great and food hygiene can be tricky. And so, you eat something not great the night before and you could be in all sorts of trouble the next day. That's a really big problem that athletes the world over have to manage when they're travelling. And it's actually just, I would say, fair play in terms of competition.
0: Maybe the event organisers should have actually stepped in and cleaned up the actual aisle. Like, it's not as if there was a large amount of fecal matter around, but they should have cleaned up the aisle, in other words, protected the other athletes that way. What do you think, Georgie?
1: Well, I do love that they've committed to replacing the competition carpet. I think that's great to see that.
0: How good of them.
1: At the minimum.
0: Yes.
1: All power to them. But
0: yeah.
1: I don't know, Steve. I think if you're a competitor and you've got the person next to you who's just sat on a rower in the state that she was in, and then you have to sit on the rower, if someone's got to wipe that down, that impacts your times. I just think in a competition like that, as hard as it is to stop and pull out, it's one of those

0: situations where you might just have to. You might have to be pulled out because your gut has let you down in that situation. That's not her fault. That's just the way it's happened. But I think it is a bit unfair on your fellow competitors. It's very different if you're out running or out on a bike. You're not touching equipment that other people will touch. You're in a nice ventilated area.
1: Okay.
0: Whereas this competition was in a stadium, an enclosed stadium. It's very hard to manage hygiene and safety, because it really is health and safety at that point when you've got somebody in the state that she was in.
1: Interesting. My guest is Georgie Triggett. Georgie is a sports participation advocate. She's co-host of the Sportish podcast. Will professional athletes talk about the rights and wrongs of this, Georgie? Like for you, for someone like me who's an ordinary citizen, I think, well, you know, crikey. but for serious athletes, I'll bet you privately they go, well, mate, there was this time I was running in XYZ. But I take your point. It was, you know, that with their individual sports. This is an event where other people use the gear. But I wonder if the sports professional world that you associate with would say, well, it's not that unusual.
0: I think it is not that unusual. And we know that, different gels that people take when they're doing endurance runs can really upset stomachs. I think if you're pushing yourself in that extreme environment, that does have an impact on your digestive system. And there are athletes who are just that focused that they don't necessarily recognise what's going on in your body or in their body. And I think, as you put it, Steve, sometimes when you think you've got it under control as a weightlifter, you actually don't. And unfortunately, you don't know until it's a little bit too late.
1: Too late. The damage is done. The embarrassment is there, yes.
0: I think it's important to point out there were facilities there. So she did have an option to duck out to the loo if she wanted to.
1: Okay.
0: But that's a choice that she didn't make.
1: Okay. Now, a number of listeners are pointing to me to Rob Di Castello, the Australian long-distance runner, who had a similar event happen while he was running the marathon here in Brisbane in the 82 Commonwealth Games.
0: Yes.
1: Apparently, he developed diarrhoea, the poor guy, 100% humidity, and the poor bloke let go of his bowels.
0: Steve, it's your worst nightmare.
1: It is your worst nightmare. And it's the sort of thing that often pregnant mothers or mothers have to deal with post-birth as well. I mean, so it's not as if people haven't had to deal with this and the difficulties or the nightmares of dealing with it.
0: Yeah, and I mean, these are bodily functions that we all know about, and we know that there are female athletes who have had their period while running in elite competitions, and we have quite rightly, I think, celebrated their continued performance in those competitions. I think this is just a little bit different when you're coming into contact with equipment that then other people have to use, and then they have to manage themselves in that very similar and quite contained environment.
1: I appreciate you. One of the brave people who came on and agreed to talk with me about it. Georgie, thanks so much for your professional observations. I appreciate it.
0: It's been a joy. Thank you, Steve.
1: Georgie Triggett, a sports participation advocate, co-host of the Sportish podcast. And a number of listeners is pointing out that Robert Di Castella, the long-distance runner, when he competed in the 1982 Commonwealth Games marathon here in Brisbane, apparently had diarrhoea around about the halfway mark, 100% humidity, the steaminess of Brisbane, the poor guy let go of his bowels. And he was able to get some damp towels from his crew members to help clean up the result. But there we go. Let's go to news headlines with Maria Hatzakis. Maria, sorry to keep you waiting. Morning to you.
2: No worries, Steve. Queensland Parliament has just resumed this morning with debate on the state government's latest proposed youth crime crackdown on this week's agenda. Circuit breaker sentencing would see juvenile offenders sent to remote properties for up to 6 months rather than to youth detention. The government says the program aims to provide consequences alongside rehabilitation, but youth advocates raise concerns about the potential for abuse. Customers remain in the dark about whether they'll get their deposits back after a Sunshine Coast caravan maker shut its gates. Australian Off-Road Campers stopped trading late last week. Its phone line has been disconnected. Its website is down and its factory and office space in Caloundra is empty. The Federal Police Commissioner Chrissy Barrett has taken aim at what she describes as Australia's voracious consumption of illicit drugs. She's used an opinion piece to argue that demand for illicit drugs is fueling organised crime. And TV stars are arriving at the annual Emmy Awards ceremony in Hollywood, with the event set to

0: Get underway in about half an hour. Australian Sarah Snook and Nicole Kidman are among those who've been nominated. A blue carpet has been rolled out at the event this year to celebrate the 100th anniversary of the NBC, which is broadcasting the ceremony. More news at 10.
1: Maria, thank you.
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1: Just a reminder, this month, 612 ABC Brisbane is calling on you, any artist of any age and ability, to get creative for the Larry Awards, a portrait competition celebrating the one and only Loretta Ryan. So if you'd like to dabble in painting or sketch, sculpture or even collage, we want you to enter, to have a go and do a portrait of Loretta Ryan. Entries close this Sunday, the 20th September. So you still have time to get your juices flowing. For all the information you need, just text the word portrait to 0467 922 612. 0467 922 612. We'll text you back details for the Larrys. More suggestions. So Adina said, can we stop calling people the grey nomads? A lot of people without grey hair are using caravans. Ben says, Steve, I believe truck drivers refer to caravanners as wobblies due to their tracking on the road. Thank you, Ben of Ocean View. Some very creative terms coming from listeners this morning. Samantha says, Steve, our most famous family, Bluey calls them.
4: What is that?
5: Oh, no. We got to go.
6: But what about the tablets?
5: Forget them.
6: What? Why?
5: Grey nomads. Come on.
6: Okay.
5: That was too close.
4: What are grey nomads?
5: They're nanas and granddads in big, slow caravans. If we get stuck behind them, we'll be the last to the campsite and we'll have to camp next to the toilet block.
4: Ew! I like the grey nomads. Their horns are funny.
1: Thank you to Robert, says Steve. Not grey nomads, but the ski club spending the kids' inheritance, says Bob. And Leonie says, I call caravanners snails as they carry their homes on their backs and travel slowly around the country. Thank you, one and all. This is 10cc, the things we do for love. On 612 ABC Brisbane, we'll be talking some of the strange, the bizarre, the hilarious and the tragic legal cases that ended up before the courts and tribunals of Brisbane very soon on 612 ABC Brisbane.

0: At 20 minutes to 10, this is 612 ABC Brisbane. That was the things we do for love. My next guest is here because he loves the law, apparently. He's a barrister. His name is Chris Crawford, and every now and then he comes into the studio to tell us what's happening in the courts, the tribunals, the disputes that take place. Some of them are funny, some of them are sad, some of them are tragic, and some of them I think, well, okay, I would have done the same thing. Lovely to see you again, Mr. Crawford.
1: Great to see you, Steve.
0: How is the world of legal debate and argument and dispute and advocacy at the moment?
1: Oh, chugging along as per usual. Okay. There's been some debates sort of this year about the performance of judges in the federal court. That's a pretty serious thing.
0: That caused a bit of a stir. That got the hens running.
1: It did, yeah.
0: The foxes running, wasn't it?
1: That was a judge called Ian Jackman, who's Hugh Jackman's brother. He's a federal court judge. And he basically gave a speech where he criticised and named six of his colleagues for not giving judgments on time.
0: And in fact, I think a couple of them actually retired before they delivered a judgment.
1: That's right.
0: Which is a little unfair to their fellow judges.
1: Well, it's unfair to the litigants. I mean, imagine spending all that money on litigation and then, you know, you wait years for a judgment and then the judge says, well, actually, I'm retiring.
0: Yeah.
1: Shocking.
0: Yes, although I do note that some people I know who advocates and judges associates said, yeah, the judge, many of the people behind the doors weren't very happy with this speech that was given.
1: Yeah, that's right. And that's why I say, you know, you ask me what's going on in the legal world, like that has probably been the number one controversy.
0: Really,
1: this year.
0: Still echoing.
1: I suspect so in the federal court, yes.
0: Okay, all right. Well, let's go through some of the cases here in Queensland. I hope I'm pronouncing the name correctly, but it was a case this year between two people. But it's OU versus Wang before Justice Ryan, involving around about $1 million. Tell me the story.
1: That's right. It's
0: just shy of a million.
1: Yeah, it's Mr. U and Ms. Wang. And Mr. U and Ms. Wang were in a relationship once upon a time. You won't be surprised to hear that they're both Chinese citizens, but Ms. Wang ended up living here in Brisbane. They were in a relationship from about 2012 to 2014. Mr. U was a businessman and Ms. Wang was a television reporter in Shanghai, and that's where they had this relationship. And unfortunately, they broke up. And they broke up in very sad circumstances in that Ms. Wang became pregnant and then Mr. U wouldn't marry her and the pregnancy was terminated. It was just pretty awful.
0: But messy all around.
1: That's right. But somehow they still remained friends. And Ms. Wang moved to Australia,
0: right,
1: and she did a master's degree at UQ, and she ended up becoming a real estate agent. And Mr. U, at least in the late 2010s, was a pretty successful businessman, and he said, oh, look, I'd like to buy a house in a warm place. And Ms. Wang said, well, how about you buy this house in St. Lucian? Apparently it was quite a nice house, and he paid $1.7 million for it. And because Ms. Wang had subsequently been married and had a child, and they still got along, he said to Ms. Wang, look, you can live in this house that I own, and you and your child can live there for rent-free.
0: Okay.
1: And she paid the rates, but didn't pay any rent. Then moving ahead, sort of from about 2020 to 2023, Mr. U got in financial difficulty and he wanted to sell this house. And he kept sort of saying to Ms. Wang, look, I want to sell this house. And eventually what Ms. Wang put to Mr. U was, how about you sell it to me? And this was obviously all disputed at the trial, but basically that's what Justice Ryan found, that it was Ms. Wang's idea to buy this house from Mr. U for $1.5 million. Which is a little bit less than what he'd paid for it. And he agreed, and she sent him a document which was in English. Now, he didn't speak any English at all. Her English was quite good. He didn't speak any English. But he puts it through a document translator, and he goes back to Ms. Wang and says, look, this thing says that I'm just giving you this house. And she said, oh, no, don't worry about that. You know, don't know, I'll pay you for the house, don't worry. And what it actually did was it gave the house to a company that she controlled. And that's what happened. That is, the company that she controlled got this house. She ends up paying him about $600,000 for this $1.5 million house, but then the payments are shut off.
0: Right.
1: And anyway, so he says, well, look, where's the other 900 grand? And she then starts abusing him, saying that, you know, you're a playboy and, you know, you're a scumbag and all this sort of stuff, like harping on all the things that happened sort of 10 years before between them.
0: Yeah.
1: And then she wouldn't pay. So he sued her. And her defense was effectively that this 600 grand that she did pay, that was a loan from her parents to him. And she called her parents as witnesses to say, yes, we lent him this $600,000, and Justice Ryan said, look, I don't believe any of that. I've looked at all of your WeChat messages, and it looks like there was an agreement between you that you would buy this house for $1.5 million, and you've paid $600,000, so you've got to pay him the other $900,000.
0: So Mr. Wang won.
1: Mr. Wu won, and Ms. Wang lost. Yeah, she's got to cough up the $900,000.
0: And Justice Ryan had to translate WeChat messages?
1: Well, the translations are tendered with,
0: right, okay,
1: yeah,
0: okay,
1: with
0: right.
1: the documents. Yeah, that's right.
0: There we go. This is 612 ABC Brisbane. Barrister Chris Crawford is my guest. Let's move along then to Box versus Copeland, where a significant, over $250,000 was loaned to a party to help buy a property in Wynnum.
1: Well, again, this is, you know, another sad breakup type story and another relationship story, because in 2022, the plaintiff, Mr. Box, and the defendant, Ms. Copeland, were in a relationship, and they entered into a written agreement. Unfortunately, these ones weren't in Chinese, they were in English. And what happened was Mr. Box lent Ms. Copeland $270,000 in order to assist her to buy a residential property at Wynnum, and that's what she did. Now, the loan agreement said, The money, this 270 grand, it's repayable in full upon the earlier or any of the following. One is upon Ms. Copeland disposing of her interest in the property. Secondly, upon her death. And thirdly, upon the 29th of March, 2029, right? So assuming that she didn't die or sell it before 29 March, 2029, that's when she had to pay it back. Now, unfortunately, their relationship did come to an end, and there was some correspondence with them between them about this money. And in fact, at one point, Mr. Box wrote Ms. Copeland a letter titled Debt Forgiveness Letter, and it provided in part, it said, the lender, for no payment in consideration, has agreed to release and forgive the borrower for the total debt of $270,000. Reasoning, due to extenuating circumstances combined with the amount of debt you owe, I've taken it upon myself to completely relieve you of this debt. Now, the problem was Ms. Copeland then rejected that offer, said, oh, no, I don't want you to forgive me the debt. I it's not clear from the reasons for the judgment as to why that happened, but she said, no, I'm not going. But then later on, she changed her tune.
0: Right.
1: And in fact, a year later, this is in 2024, she wrote through her solicitors saying, I don't owe Mr. Box any money. Now, what Mr. Box then did was say, look, you have, by doing that, by saying you don't owe me any money, you have what lawyers call repudiated the agreement, said, look, there is no agreement between us, and therefore I get to sue you for damages. That is, I get to sue you for this 270 grand now.
0: Mm.
1: And so that's what he did. He sued her for the $270,000.
0: Did he win?
1: He did not, because what the judge said was, look, in these kinds of agreements where he's done all that he can do and all that she has to do is to repay this debt, you don't get to do that. You don't get to say, look, you've repudiated the agreement and call for the money earlier than what it's due. You have to stick by the original terms of the agreement, which was effectively that she would repay the money in 2029. So he lost.
0: My guest is Barrister Chris Crawford. This is 612 ABC Brisbane. Let me move through to a case where a TikToker in Brisbane was live streaming her activities while climbing onto the railway tracks of Brisbane. I'm puzzled by this whole story, so you better tell us what happened in court.
1: I think everyone was puzzled.
0: Is it Regina versus Rickett?
1: Yeah, yes. The Crown
0: versus Rickett.
1: Okay. Yeah, that's right. And Miss Rickett, she pleaded guilty in the Cleveland Magistrates Court to...
0: So this is one of these TikTok, you know, influencers or what have you.
1: Yeah. She pleaded guilty to interfering with a railway, trespassing on a railway and contravening a police direction. Because what she did was she was live streaming on TikTok at a railway station. I believe it was Park Road, what's

0: what's now called Boggo Road rail station.
1: Yep.
0: And when she climbed onto the tracks.
1: What? And that's a busy track.
0: Yeah, it is a busy track. Yeah. I know there's, I think there's about four lines that go through that that railway station.
1: Yeah.
0: But they're all pretty busy.
1: Yep.
0: And apparently she remained in the middle of the tracks for about 5 minutes while she was continuing to live stream until the cops had to forcibly remove her. And that's where she copped the contravening a police direction charge. And apparently the passenger service was stopped twice during an 18-minute period for a total of about 5 minutes as a result of her actions. And her solicitor...
1: Was there a mental health issue at hand, or was there something else?
0: Sort of. I mean,
1: it's not clear.
0: Well, yeah. her solicitor said she'd been live-streaming when people she described as, quote, haters, unquote, began making upsetting comments. So you know, these haters, they're apparently causing a lot of problem in society, and they were causing them for Ms. Rickett this day. So because of these haters, she then went onto the tracks and continued live streaming to her audience. And what her solicitor said was, look, there's not an actual, she wasn't suffering from a mental health episode, but she has had a very difficult background being, you know, raised by grandparents from infancy, and she lost her mother in 2022 and she lived off a disability support pension. So all those things were taken into account by the court. But the magistrate said, look, it's just not okay to be on TikTok listening to people saying upsetting things and deciding you can go onto the train tracks and inconvenience everybody and possibly putting people at risk.
1: Yes.
0: So she fined her, so the magistrate fined her $600.
1: It's a strange and unusual world, Chris.
0: Yeah, yeah. Also, Ms. Rickett was 28. I feel like that's a little old to be TikToking. It's definitely too old to be running onto railway tracks.
1: Right. I'm always intrigued by neighbourhood disputes that seem to get out of hand. And this next story is about a mature, is it a frangipani tree or a poinciana? I forget which one it is, but it's McDougall versus Avia, which appeared before QCAT. A lovely tree in the suburb of Graceville, and it was blocking a view.
0: Yeah, I think there was more than one tree. Actually, the main trees that were involved here were Waterhousia floribunda, which I've done some research on, and apparently they're...
1: Thank you for doing that.
0: Oh, apparently they're better known as weeping lily pillies. I don't know if you know
1: okay,
0: that.
1: Okay, yes, I do.
0: Tree.
1: Okay, I know the lily pilly.
0: Yeah, but apparently they grow up to a height of 16 metres, so they're quite sizable, but yes, it was a fight in the Queensland Civil and Administrative Tribunal about these trees because the applicants they lived on Malonga Terrace at Graceville, and the respondents, the Arvias, they lived on Long Street at Graceville, and effectively the McDougalls lived behind the Arvias at Graceville, and of course Graceville, you know, these particular properties.
1: Nice leafy suburb,
0: but these ones were right on the, well, the Arvias were right on the water at Graceville, and the McDougalls were behind them.
1: Right.
0: The Arvias bought their property first back in 2015, and the McDougalls bought theirs later in 2019. And when the McDougalls bought theirs in 2019, you had a pretty good sort of view of the river from their property, kind of over the Arvias property.
1: Yep.
0: But then the Arvias later on, after 2019, they built a whole new house.
1: Right.
0: And quite reasonably, didn't want people looking into it. And in fact, if you go onto Google Maps, which, you know, that's the problem with these sorts of cases, you know, people like me can then go, oh, where are these properties? What do they look
1: right.
0: like? And even though it's not mentioned in the judgment, there seems to be a pool that's kind of on the Arvias property, kind of that's overlooked by the McDougall's property. So, you know, you wouldn't want people to be sort of overlooking you when you're in the pool.
1: Yep.
0: So anyway, so what the Arvias do is they plant these weeping lily pillies on the boundary and they start to grow up.
1: Give themselves some privacy, basically.
0: To give themselves some privacy. But the problem is, yeah, you get privacy, but the McDougalls lose their view. And so that's why they go to QCAT to try and get some orders about these trees.
1: So what was the result?
0: Well, the result was that the tribunal members seemed to have some sympathy for the McDougalls because they were obviously suffering, you know, an interference with the enjoyment of their property. So what the tribunal member basically said was, look, you don't have to cut these trees down, but you have to keep them trimmed to a 3-metre level, so that'll, you know, keep the McDougall's view and hopefully give the Arvias a bit of privacy.
1: The order lapses after 10 years.
0: That's right. Yeah, these orders in relation to trees, they're strange in that there's obviously a bit of an ongoing supervisory role for QCAT because, you know, as you say, the order goes for 10 years and there's requirements to sort of trim these trees every, you know, twice every year. So, you know, if any of these things don't happen, well, it's back to the tribunal again.
1: All right. Let me take you through to the final case, I think, of Burlington Reality Proprietary Limited, as Burlington Property Agents versus Farmer. There was a concern by a tenant, Mr. James Farmer, and another person about a property flooding.
0: Yeah, I was actually a bit worried about this myself because their property, their rental property was in Paddington. I've just moved there, so I'm not particularly keen to have my...
1: That'll teach you to move where the middle class live.
0: That's right. Yeah, exactly. But anyway, so hopefully mine doesn't get flooded out. But that was the problem with the Mr. Farmer and his co-tenant, Ms. Thurecht. They lived in this property at Paddington, which got flooded out twice. First time in February 2024, and then second time in January of 2025. And what they did was, and they suffered two kinds of damage here. They suffered some damage to their personal property because it was their property was downstairs and it got mouldy.
1: Yep.
0: But they actually became quite sick themselves.
1: Because of the black mould?
0: Because of the mould, right, yeah, okay, that's yep. right. Yeah, they had sort of, you know, coughing and sneezing and red eyes and dry throat and headaches and chest tightness, that sort of thing. So what they did was, because this problem, the problem with the flooding, and it's not clear from the judgment whether the flooding was as a result of, rain or effectively because the pipes were no good on the property. It's just not clear, but there was a flooding sort of in the basement of the property.
1: Mm-hmm.
0: And so because this problem hadn't been fixed, they just said, look, can you fix it? It wasn't fixed. They said, okay, well, we're out of here. And not only are we out of here, but we're going to sue you for compensation. And they got compensation. And the agents, Burlington Property Agents, they, when you have these kind of disputes, the agents stand in the shoes of the landlord. So effectively,
1: right.
0: they act for their landlord in this. So they appealed the judgment and said, look, we don't think we should have to pay this because it was $6,000 to the tenants. And they said, well, we don't think we should have to pay as much as $6,000. And the QCAT Appeals Tribunal said, yes, you do, because it doesn't matter that the only room in the house that was affected by this flood was the downstairs room. The reality is they were severely affected, you know, physically and to their property, and the tribunal's entitled to take that into account. So they're entitled to not pay rent for six weeks. That's absolutely fine because their damage, their enjoyment of the property is severely affected. And also when it comes to their property, people aren't really aware of how quickly mould can set in because that was the argument of the landlord of the real estate agent that, oh, well, look, they should have moved all their stuff out of the room. But it's like, but people don't really know how quickly it happened, and it happened very quickly. And that's
1: yeah.
0: And so they said, no, you can keep your $6,000.
1: Reassures me about the justice process that, you know, that little people, I mean, often people don't worry about things like mould and, oh, I'll throw that jacket out, you know, it was getting old anyhow. But it says that the tribunals and the courts does say, no, just because, you know, you're an ordinary person doesn't mean your rights are somehow lesser or not as important as a business, a company, or a cashed up opponent.
0: Well, that's the function of the Queensland Civil and Administrative Tribunal. It, you know, it has a specific function to settle disputes quickly and in particular without legal representation. That's its purpose. So Mr. Farmer and Ms. Thurecht were able to appear there and get their $6,000 without incurring any legal fees.
1: Chris, thanks so much for bringing us what's been happening in the courts and tribunals of Queensland. I appreciate it.
0: My pleasure, Steve.
1: Barrister Chris Crawford.
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1: What I'm curious about was Sue Belinda Meehan after the 10 o'clock news. Hello to Jeff and Annabelle. Jeff and Annabelle describe themselves as grey nomads. Jeff and Annabelle says, Steve, we are in the middle of the Simpson Desert. You couldn't get any more remote than this. I assume, Jeff and Annabelle, you're listening on the ABC Listen app or something, so you've obviously got internet connection. Well, enjoy your travels around our wide brown land, Jeff and Annabelle. Lovely to have you on. Howard of